0: World Health Organization Director General Tedros Adhanom Ghebreyesus is visiting Uganda. Speaking at an Ebola isolation unit, he told reporters while the initial decision to close the border was sound, blanket travel restrictions don't work. The WHO has declared the outbreak a public health emergency of international concern. Jonathan Savage, Fox News.
1: Reality TV stars Todd and Julie Chrisley are suing one of their former defense attorneys, accusing him of legal malpractice, claiming it led to their imprisonment and damaged their reputations. The couple was convicted in 2022 on charges including bank fraud and tax evasion. Todd Chrisley received a 12-year sentence. Julie Chrisley got 7 years. Both were pardoned by President Trump. I'm Lisa LaSera. This is Fox News.
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0: the Jesse Kelly Show, final hour of the Jesse Kelly Show on a magnificent Monday. It's been a Medal of Honor Monday. We're going to talk about more communist lies and how it has embedded itself into, quote, journalism. Good news out of the FBI, believe it or not. J.D. Vance and Dome looks like they might be going head-to-head. All that and so much more coming up in the final hour of the Jesse Kelly Show. Now, I mentioned they just lie like they breathe. Lies are extremely important to communism. Scott Pelley was with 60 Minutes. Scott Pelley decided to start running his mouth, which we'll get to, and he ended up being fired. But now he's doing the media tour, and he's whining. He's whining about the new leadership at CBS, and he's saying things like this.
1: My hope is that the leadership of Paramount will say to themselves, okay, this isn't working. We have respected journalists saying that there is a thumb on the scale for one political party over another. And there's a subtle political bias that I've never seen at 60 Minutes before. Or at CBS News before. We can't.
0: Keep in mind, 60 Minutes has already been sued for aiding Kamala Harris in her run for president. But he's never seen the bias before. Never seen it until now. Now, I bet you're wondering, well, what kind of a stuff is he talking about? Is he seeing some heavy pro-Trump stuff over there at 60 Minutes? Oh, well, here's a headline. Great example. Scott Pelley says Barry Weiss, she's the new leader of CBS, wanted 60 Minutes to say Renee Good was, quote, driving toward the officer. But she was. Not only was she driving toward him, you don't have to have some special angle. The officer was hit by the car with such force that he had to go to the hospital with internal injuries. That she was driving toward the officer is a factual thing. But you see, Scott Pelley is a communist. He calls himself a journalist, but Scott Pelley is a communist. He will hold himself up as being the standard of this or standard of that, but the reality is that Scott Pelley is one of those people. He wears the skin suit of legitimacy while doing everything he can to move the communist revolution forward. So when some communist street animal named Renee Good plows her SUV into an officer in Minneapolis and catches a bullet to the face for her troubles, Scott Pelley understands, I'm going to have to lie in this situation. And he has no problem with lying. He knows he needs to lie to move the communist revolution forward. The communist revolution demanded that we all bow our heads and sob and cry. Because this innocent woman, soccer mom, was gunned down by Nazis. She didn't do anything wrong. But that's not true. And if you're going to say that, you have to lie. For Scott Pelley to do anything other than lie, well, that meant he couldn't do his job. That meant he couldn't do what he thought he was supposed to do. And that's carry the communist revolution forward. You can point to the lawsuits and everything else CBS has done as evidence of their previous communist bias, but Scott doesn't see it.
1: She, I am told, said something to the effect of, why do you think the country thinks you're biased? But she didn't offer any kind of a metric. You know, what's your metric? Why do you think so? Do you have a poll? Is there market research? What are you talking about? Because we certainly didn't believe that.
0: Of course. It's not biased. The communist believes that every institution exists to serve the communist revolution. That's what it should do. 60 Minutes. Their job is not to be fair. Their job is to move the communist revolution forward. The FBI, here's a headline, FBI brain trusts behind the Catholic weaponization memo are looking for new jobs. Why in the world did anybody at the FBI think it was appropriate to try to sic the FBI at the church? Well, that's what the FBI is for, isn't it? To attack the enemies of the communist revolution. Communists believe laws are only for the enemies of the revolution. Rules only for the enemies of the revolution. Daycare should be used for the revolution. College, revolution. Government, revolution. Every institution they see, they believe should be used for the revolution. And any other use of that institution is some sort of egregious political bias. They believe this about medicine. Remember that old audio Jewish producer Chris has played for us about 10,000 times on the show? The Columbia School of Medicine, I believe it was, where at their graduation, they're all out there, and I believe in the racial bias and the this and that. And you look back and you sit back and you say to yourself, I don't understand. This is Columbia. This is medicine. Why are you even bringing up race? What is this? To the communist, everything. Everything. Should be used, has to be used for the revolution. Any other use of it is crazy. Now, just a couple more things on Scott Pelley. Buddy, come on with this.
1: Stupid, I can take that. Stiff, yeah, probably. Don't care about the country? I've never worn the uniform, but I've been in combat for this country in Afghanistan and Iraq, Kuwait, been shot at, spent nights in foxholes filling up with water in the desert. I'm not aware that the President of the United States has ever done any of those things for his country. Please correct me if I'm wrong. You become a journalist.
0: Oh, sorry. He's still alive. I was playing that in honor of Scott and his great service to this country. Scott, buddy.

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4: Florida lawmakers approved a congressional map that could potentially add 4 Republican House seats. The redrawn map impacts 2 districts in South Florida, Tampa, and Orlando. Republicans currently hold 20 of Florida's 28 congressional seats, so this could leave Democrats with just 4. Democrats here claim the process lacked transparency, calling it politically motivated and a violation of state law. Florida's House Minority Leader, Fintrice Driscoll.
5: You are destroying democracy with this vote. The people of Florida deserve better. Not one of our constituents asked for this, not one.
4: Florida Governor Ron DeSantis has remained confident in the constitutionality of his map with 2 reasons for redistricting. First, he says Florida's population has drastically changed. And second, he claims the current map was drafted with racial data. He points to a Supreme Court decision in Louisiana that struck down unconstitutional gerrymandering as legal backing for his redistricting, arguing it will impact part of Florida's own constitution. Dana Marie McNichol, Fox News.

0: The Jesse Kelly Show, reminding you, you can email the show, jesse@jessekellyshow.com. One more final thing on Scott Pelley, but this is more about you than it is Scott Pelley. I know we live in the social media era, and that is not all bad. I am not going to be Grandpa Jesse today. It's not all bad. Social media, I've seen social media used for so many wonderful things. Fundraising for people in need. I know people who've met their wives, met their husbands on social media. Social media is wonderful for political activists like you and me. Get the word out. Spread the word. But there are obviously negatives, plenty of them that come with the positives. And for the world, not just America, for the world as a whole, one of the big negatives is this. You feel like you have to tell everybody everything. You know, when you, as a dude, or I guess women work too, but as a dude, when you go to work, you get home from work. Let's say it's the year 1990. You get home from work and your boss is a jerk. You're tired of it. Tired of your boss being a jerk. Company's been yanking you around. The product you have sucks anyway. It's just been a long friggin' day. You know what you did in 1990? You told your wife. Maybe you went out, went for a walk, blow off some steam, go down to the shooting range, grab a beer, take a shower, get some sleep, wake up tomorrow, and you know what? Your boss, that company, they have no idea that you spent the night sitting in your kitchen telling your wife, my boss has bad breath. But here in the year 2026, people are used to vomiting out every single emotion on social media with no filter whatsoever. And their followers on social media, of course, encourage that behavior. People want to see you spiral out of control. They're not emotionally invested in it at all. They just want, they want the drama. They want a good show. Please tell us. I've had people tell me, why don't you talk about all the other people in conservative media who you hate? Why would I do that? So I can entertain you for 5 minutes with unnecessary soap opera drama? I don't do that. But here in this year, everyone thinks they should. And so Scott Pelley, while still employed by CBS, started publicly trashing CBS. Not going home, telling his boyfriend about it, public or wife, I don't know what he has, publicly trashing CBS. And apparently was stunned when he got fired.
1: Tell me about that meeting and if you were at that point going in expecting to be fired.
2: Oh, gosh. Furthest thing from my mind. It hadn't occurred to me.
0: Boss, I'll start it from the beginning and let him talk, but let me just give you a little heads up. If you go on X or Instagram or Facebook or Snapchat or whatever the 8 million social media sites there are, any one of them, pick your one, and you publicly blast your employer tonight on social media, and you show up at work tomorrow, and you get an email, you get a phone call, hey, Bill, boss wants to see you, you're about to get fired, all right? You're going to be fired because, like so many other people in our society, you couldn't control your mouth. That's just me giving you a heads up. For old Scott, it came out of left field.
1: Tell me about that meeting and if you were at that point going in expecting to be fired.
2: Oh, gosh. Furthest thing from my mind. It hadn't occurred to me.
1: But it really didn't occur to you that... You could be fired after so many of your colleagues had been let go, after you'd had this, very contentious interaction with your new boss?
2: You know, some reporter I turned out to be. I just didn't connect the dots.
0: Even the idiot journalist is all, it never occurred to you? Really? So Again, that one's not about Scott Pelley. Nobody's going to cry because Scott Pelley got fired. And now, of course, you know what's coming. Chris, go ahead and write this one down. He's going to write a book. And make sure you're writing this down too, Chris. It's going to have some over-the-top dramatic title. You know it. My Struggle, the Fight for Journalism in America. Chris, tell me I'm wrong. You know I'm right. You know I'm right. My Struggle, My Journey, the Sword and Shield of America. My Life as a Combat Veteran.
2: Stupid, I can take that. Stiff, yeah, probably. Don't care about the country? I've never worn the uniform, but I've been in combat for this country.
0: My War for America with Scott Pelley. You know, it's guaranteed, Chris, guaranteed it's coming. The book with the overwrought title, guaranteed. What? Jewish producer Chris said, if he chooses one of my titles, do I expect royalties? Chris, I expect that you'll be all over that. I have no doubt that you'll be looking up copyright law and everything else. Me personally, I'm going to stick with giving to preborn. I'm going to stick with saving babies. And I tell you what, if we do get any royalties from My Struggle, wait a minute. Isn't My Struggle the same? Oh, I forgot to make the connection, Chris. 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And did you know almost every woman who hears that beat chooses life? She knows in that moment she's a mom. Did you know whatever you give to preborn is tax deductible? 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We'll be back.
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4: News, I'm Tom Graham. President Trump wants the Senate to confirm his acting attorney general to the cabinet on a permanent basis.
5: The White House has officially sent the Senate the nomination of Todd Blanche to be attorney general. Blanche has been the acting AG since early April following the resignation of former attorney general Pam Bondi.
4: Fox's Jared Halpern there. After just one day, the defense team for Carmelo Anthony has rested in his murder trial in Texas. He's accused of killing another high school student, Austin Metcalf.
6: The defense argued that Anthony acted in self-defense and out of fear after Metcalf pushed him first. One of the defense witnesses today was a school police officer. He testified that knives under 5 inches are legal to carry here in Texas.
4: Fox's Brooke Taylor. The case does have racial implications. Anthony is black. Metcalf is white. 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
12: Jake Weigley, wildlife coordinator, says the goats that live at the station are great at eating through weeds, so firefighters don't have to spend their downtime with weed whackers.
13: Because the goats work for snacks and all the vegetation that's available here, it does save the taxpayers money because our crews are able to focus on training and responding to calls.
12: The goats' care is paid for by GoatFundMe fundraisers, but are their weed-eating efforts going to help prevent fires?
13: We're in a heightened level of awareness based on our snowpack and precipitation over the winter, but until fire season really gets started, we won't know how severe it will be.
12: And do the goats ever get to go on emergency calls?
13: If they were to find themselves at an emergency, no snacks would be safe.
12: Take pause. Till NATO, Fox News.
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14: What is the impeachable offense? To think, and this is where I ask my leftist brethren, it took you 7 days to get rid of Eric Swalwell. You've

0: had 10 years for Donald Trump. You really think the next one is the one that's going to do it? If they didn't make you, they can't break you. Politics made Eric Swalwell. That's why politics killed Eric Swalwell.
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0: The Jesse Kelly Show. Chris, turn that music off. I didn't, it was a...
1: All right, in case you're wondering why we came back to that extremely dark-sounding German music, when I was referencing the name of Scott Pelley's book, I mentioned that it was going to have some overly dramatic title. And the first thing that popped into my mind was My Struggle. Jewish producer Chris reminded me that that is actually the translation of Hitler's biography. You've heard of Mein Kampf? Yeah, that translates to My Struggle. Chris, I wasn't making the connection at the time, okay? Don't play any more German music. Gosh, geez. Jesse, does anyone realize how absolutely mentally ill it is to celebrate melanin in our tin, in our skin? But we cannot celebrate the lack of melanin, incredible characteristics, so on and so forth. How have we fallen this far from Martin Luther King Jr. and so on? Look, race communism has been used all throughout history. It is one of the, I've told you, it's one of the easiest ways to break up a society, and it's one of the easiest ways for powerful people to gain power. There is something that is, you should know that this probably exists in you as well, because there are parts of human nature that are not good and that can get away from us, of course. Look at Chris. Not quit, stop. Part of human nature is we find it appealing when somebody says to us, you group of people, you're special. You're better. That group of people, they're inferior. They're worse. Everyone in your group, good guys. Everyone in that group, bad guys. And in fact, you, special good people, if you just, I don't know, give me power, I'll hurt that bad group. I will dedicate myself to you, the good, special people. Everyone in that bad group, I'm going to hurt them. Now, as I was saying that, I bet you had a million different examples pass through your head. I hope you did, because it's been used extensively throughout history. It's not unique to any period of time or any country. It's what people do. It's what ugly people seeking power use, and it's what stupid, sinful, broken people love. They love that message. They love to know they're special and that powerful people will fight on their behalf. This isn't unique to America, to white people, black people. It's not unique to a religion. It's not, this is how it operates. And the terrible part is most of the atrocities, the worst atrocities in human history come down to exactly what I just said. I mean, you could pick your atrocity. It doesn't matter. Everyone's thinking Holocaust because of what I said perfectly classifies into that. But you could pick a million other genocides, Rwanda, the Armenian genocide. You name it. It came down to bad guy tells this group of people, you're better, you're superior, they're worse, they're inferior, or even better, this group of bad people, they've oppressed you. They've hurt you. I'll hurt them. You want me to hurt them? I'll hurt them. Tale as old as time. And I want to again remind you that we're all susceptible to this because it is human nature. We are all susceptible to that. And it also comes down to this. Some people just, well, all people, they like to be told they're special. Do you want to be told you're average? Who likes to hear that message? Hey, you're a very average person. You're like pretty much everybody else. Are you pretty? You're bad. Average. Smart? Pretty average. You're average. Does that make you feel good? No. People don't want to hear that. Jesse, I'm listening to you. I figured out something. Facts of life. The Second Amendment is just a paper tiger. Tons of firearms the whole time and even more today. Oh, wait. What is the state of affairs? Disagree. I think you do not appreciate how bad the abuse, murder, and yes, I will go ahead and say it, genocide would be in the United States of America if we did not have firearms in this country. I want you to understand something. Pick the worst group of people you can think of in history. It doesn't matter who that is. I know you could come up with a million different examples. Maybe it's ISIS or Nazis or communists here or the Assyrians if you want to go ancient or to pick the most evil, genocidal, murderous group of people in human history. You know you have people in the United States of America, some of those people with power who would do all of that to you if they could. Do you understand that? Don't think that our people today, our evil people today, are somehow flowerier, nicer. Well, they'll only go so far. Do I need to remind you that all it took was a virus that 99.99% of people were going to survive to get the majority of Democrats to think you should be thrown in a camp and have your kids taken away from you if you didn't get vaccinated. It took the most survivable virus in the world to push your liberal Aunt Peggy, who might even be your mother, into uninviting you from Christmas. Don't think the monster next door is less than that Nazi camp guard. The monster next door in this country just doesn't have the opportunity, and they don't have that opportunity because the American civilian has more guns and ammunition than every military branch and police branch in the country combined by orders of magnitude. That's the only reason government stooges aren't kicking in your door when Democrats take power and shooting you in the face. Jesse. Back on 2-8-23, what a callback, February 28th, 2023, you predicted that Pete Buttigieg, the Rear Admiral, would become the Democrat Party's sacrificial lamb and resign because he was being investigated for the use of funded private jets. You were wrong, but I'm not here to rub it in, even though you said your prediction was extra brilliant. It's just one more example of how investigation of Democrats go nowhere. It says her name is Karen. Chris, do you remember that? Corey, do you remember that? Corey wasn't even here yet. Did I say that? Well, look, it turned out to be wrong, so let's act like I didn't. What, Chris? Oh, yeah. Let's just act like I didn't. 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Also, did I mention Minnesota was corrupt?
2: Top officials like the governor, Tim Walz, and the AG, Keith Ellison, they were aware of the fraud as early as 2020, but they still allowed the payments to go out to the fraudsters, and they say because, according to the report, the reason they did, concerns of potential racial discrimination claims, because many of the defendants are from the Somali immigrant community.
1: We imported so many barbarians into this country. And barbarians who know that cries of racism will get American systems to completely bow to them. Good golly, what have we done? What have we done in Minnesota? I'll be interested to see if Minnesota is as far gone as some people think, because Tim Walz is toast. Remember, he's done. He's done. They're going to have a new governor, Democrat or Republican. I wonder if the people of Minnesota are finally going to march out in mass, or if, like we talked about, maybe the commies have already locked down the elections. All right. Kind of a cool new company I just heard about. And JD versus Dome, next.
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15: So you can cut income tax and cut property taxes all at the same time. We capped property taxes earlier this year in session, and I would like to see us approach it just like we have the income tax. We do it very methodically and make sure that we're not just doing a knee-jerk reaction and then all of a sudden get a big hole in your budget. But on the property taxes, one simple thing that we could do is on your homestead exemption. You get $2,000 for your homestead exemption from the state. I think you would raise the homestead exemption up to at least the average price of a home. Could be $100,000, could be $150,000. And that immediately will give people a huge savings. And then long term, I think eliminating property taxes for homeowners would be the ideal situation for us to be in.
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0: Jesse Kelly Show, final segment of the Jesse Kelly Show on a wonderful, wonderful Monday. Remember, you can email us your love, your hate, your death threats, jesse@jessekellyshow.com. Before we get to any emails or Vance versus Dome head-to-head, I do want to bring this up. Chris, have you ever had coconut water? Is that kosher? Can you people drink coconut water? You can? Isn't it delicious? It is so delicious. I don't like the texture of coconut, but tell me, especially when it's hot, when you're by the pool or something like that. Corey, you with me? Thank you, Corey. What is wrong with you, Chris? I like coconut water. And I saw this. I thought it was pretty cool. Tom Brady, you know, he's one of these health freaks. He's like, he is launching a new line of organic coconut water. Ob is all about this organic stuff. Not totally sure about the name. He's calling it Good Nut. Why are you laughing, Chris? The reason I'm not sure about the name is a coconut is not a nut. Did you know it's a fruit? I bet you didn't know that. Chris, I'm a geologist and I know this kind of stuff. Are you going to get me that degree from India or what, man? Anyway, as a geologist, I'm here to tell you now, a coconut is not a nut. Is that why you were laughing? Anyway, the company is called Good Nut. Speaking of which, Kamala Harris looks like she is going to run for president again. Well, I think she is. Headline, Vance and Harris dominate potential 2028 presidential candidates. I always assumed she would maybe sit out an election cycle because I know the gigantic donors in the Democrat Party are angry with her. They are angry with her because she blew through $2 billion. The $2 billion. And remember, it's not like she had to work for it. The communist machine, the system, just found a way to suck up $2 billion and hand it to her. They handed her $2 billion, and she did what she does. She blew it. I don't know that that's necessarily fair. Now, she was a horrible, horrible candidate with the cackle and the personality and everything else, but the winds were blowing so hard against Democrats that I don't think she was going to be able to win that thing. It didn't matter what she did. And she was famously a lazy candidate. She wouldn't do this interview, wouldn't do that interview. I mean, if she'd put her head down, maybe she could have made a better run of it. But I didn't think she was ever going to win the thing anyway. But she's the most popular Democrat in America. This is not one poll. Every poll shows the same thing. And I thought Gavin Newsom, I thought he was going to be able to come from behind. I did. And he was getting some momentum there for a while. And then remember what happened? We talked about it on the show. Newsom's witch wife decided to go out and do the speech circuit. Newsom's trying to sell himself as Normie Normalson, and that his wife gets up with all her stupid I am woman, hear me roar crap. She might have doomed him. What if it's Dome again? Part of me's excited. Now, deep down, I'm excited. What, Chris? Oh, Chris, don't talk. Why do you have to talk like that? Chris just said, what if she ends up winning? Well, that part is a little scary, but isn't that what makes elections? Isn't that part of the joy of being involved in politics? It's the stakes. The stakes are so high. We've talked about this before. The stakes are as high as stakes get. What if it's JD versus Dome? And I don't know that it's going to be JD either. I mean, right now he's the leader in the clubhouse. Traditionally, if you want to be president, vice president is a good stepping stone for that. But that comes with all kinds of danger in it too. One, if the current president is popular, that popularity is not always transferable to the vice president. It's not always the case. The president has a much, much bigger platform than the vice president. He has an outsized portion of that. So maybe that popularity isn't transferable. I don't know. I like JD, but I don't know that. Another thing, what if the president's unpopular? I saw an official statistic today that inflation is outpacing wages. Okay? Headline from the Epoch Times, U.S. bankruptcy filings increase 7% yearly. And these are, look, these are one little stat here, one little stat there, but what if in 2.5 years, what if Trump is very unpopular? I'm not hoping for that. I'm not saying it's going to happen, but what if? You never know. I know what I'd do if inflation was crushing me. I'd switch to Pure Talk. I know that. I know that it's June and the demon mob in this country has decided that it's Pride Month. And I know that, you know what I never have to stress? I never have to stress waking up, rolling over, grabbing my phone, getting on social media, and seeing Pure Talk with a rainbow logo. Pure Talk doesn't do Pride Month. Pure Talk's proud of America. The guy who leads Pure Talk did 2 tours with Mac V. Sog in Vietnam. Pure Talk loves America so much they do what no one seems to do anymore. They actually hire Americans? It's almost unsettling when you get a hold of Pure Talk, and it's not just an American who speaks English on the other end of the line. They're nice. And it's almost as if they're trying to be helpful instead of doing everything they can to not help you and not do anything and just run you off the phone. You don't need one of the big mobile carriers. Save a bunch of money. Switch to the cell phone company that loves you and loves your country. Switch to Pure Talk. They're on the same 5G network. Dial #250 and say Jesse Kelly. #250, say Jesse Kelly. Hey, Jesse, last week we had a car carrier take our car from Colorado to Florida. When loading it, I asked how many cars would be on his semi. He told me 9. Then he said all 9 were coming from Colorado and were going to someplace in Florida. I was kind of so surprised to hear that, but it makes total sense now. I wish Democrats here knew what is really happening. They seem not to care about it. Very sad to see what colorful Colorado has become. Says his name is Chris. Colorado is so unbelievably beautiful. And that the communists have moved in and that they're burning that state to the ground is heartbreaking to me. I friggin' hate it. I absolutely hate it. But again, people won't stay. They'll vote with their feet. Colorado will start losing congressional seats. The state budget will have to shrink. This is how it goes.
1: And now,
2: here's a headline.
3: By gold, you know the thing.
1: Headlines we didn't get to.
0: Yale's nonpartisan budget lab was founded by Biden officials, and its staff has given more than $100,000 to Dems. Communists are so good at this, they'll create an institution that sounds completely legitimate, and they'll staff the institution with committed communists, and then they'll cite the institution and the institution's findings as, well, look at this nonpartisan institute. It's so good. Israel strikes Iran after Tehran's missile attack. Oh, I know you're going to find this shocking. Israel and Iran are launching missiles at each other, and Trump's telling everybody to stop and that we're 95% of a way to a deal. I swear this is not a repeat show. It's like a broken record every single day. It probably will be again tomorrow, but you're going to have to tune in tomorrow to find out. That's all.

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1: In Graham, Washington, near Tacoma, four-legged lawnmowers care for the land surrounding a Pierce County Fire and Rescue Station.
2: Fire Station 96 is called the Goat House.
1: Jake Weigley, wildlife coordinator, says the goats that live at the station are great at eating through weeds, so firefighters don't have to spend their downtime with weed whackers.
2: Because the goats work for snacks and all the vegetation that's available here, it does save the taxpayers money because our crews are able to focus on training and responding to calls.
1: The goats' care is paid for by GoatFundMe fundraisers, but are their weed-eating efforts going to help prevent fires?
2: We're in a heightened level of awareness based on our snowpack and precipitation over the winter, but until fire season really gets started, we won't know how severe it will be.
1: And do the goats ever get to go on emergency calls?
2: If they were to find themselves at an emergency, no snacks would be safe.
1: Take pause. Till NATO, Fox News.
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4: Advances. I'm Lisa Lacerra, Fox News. Progressive Los Angeles City Council Mayor Livia Rahman has claimed the second spot in the runoff for mayor.
5: The 44-year-old will face fellow Democrat incumbent Karen Bass, a 72-year-old former congresswoman who was first elected L.A. mayor in 2022. But Bass has faced a string of backlash over last year's deadly wildfires. A rep for Bass saying in a statement a campaign against Nithya Rahman, who allows encampments near schools and cuts the police force, is one Mayor Bass looks forward to winning.
4: Fox's Christian Goodwin in L.A. Republican Spencer Pratt, who gained a lot of attention after attacking Mayor Bass's response to the L.A. fires, is out of the running. Israel and Iran appear to pause strikes after a weekend of battles.
6: But it's unclear if the fighting will stop for good. Iranian leaders have said any deals they make will be contingent on an end to fighting in southern Lebanon between Israel and Hezbollah. But today, the IDF continued their campaign in southern Lebanon against Iranian-backed Hezbollah, which has been launching rockets into northern Israel.
4: Fox's Max Gordon in Dubai. This comes as President Trump and Israeli Prime Minister Benjamin Netanyahu appear to be at odds over the conflict, with President Trump saying Israel could end up fighting alone if it goes back to the war with Iran. And President Trump wants the Senate to confirm his acting attorney general to the cabinet on a permanent basis.
7: The White House has officially sent the Senate the nomination of Todd Blanche to be Attorney General. Blanche has been the acting AG since early April, following the resignation of former Attorney General Pam Bondi. Blanche was confirmed as the Deputy Attorney General last year, largely along party lines. Since his elevation, he has defended a Justice Department settlement that would have established an anti-weaponization compensation fund that has been put on hold amid bipartisan backlash.
4: Fox's Jared Halpern in Washington. 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
4: A court appearance for the soldier accused of using insider information about Venezuela to make money on prediction markets.
13: In April, Gannon Ken Van Dyke pled not guilty to charges he used his knowledge as an Army soldier about U.S. action in Venezuela to place bets on Polymarket. Today, he appeared in court for a pretrial hearing at which future court dates were set up. Van Dyke is accused of using the prediction betting platform Polymarket to make more than $400,000 over the arrest of Venezuela's leader, Nicolas Maduro. Outside court, Van Dyke's attorney said his client did not have a say over the events that happened and that only the president did. Van Dyke's accused of violating non-disclosure agreements he signed in the Army to violate the Commodity Exchange Act, commit wire fraud, and one count of unlawful monetary transaction. Jessica Rosenthal, Fox News.
4: Nearly a year after his death, the Clearwater, Florida Police Department has found Hulk Hogan died of natural causes. The department releasing a 70-page report on Hogan's death, saying there's no evidence to indicate any criminal wrongdoing related to his death. An emergency response in Texas after more flesh-eating screwworm flies have been discovered, threatening a multi-billion dollar cattle industry.
0: Texas Governor Greg Abbott activating the state's Emergency Operations Center and mobilizing multiple agencies to combat the reemergence of the New World screwworm, a highly destructive livestock pest not seen since the 1960s. With now four confirmed cases in about a week, hundreds of miles apart in Texas, according to the USDA. The screwworm, a parasitic fly, is dangerous because unlike other flies, its larvae or maggots eat live flesh, which could threaten the nation's cattle industry. The state urging Texas ranchers and residents to inspect their animals daily. Jeff Manosso, Fox News.
4: Wall Street, some stocks recovered part of last week's losses. The Dow lost 80, the Nasdaq up 220, the S&P plus 21. I'm Lee Silasara. This is Fox News.
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14: I have several cars. 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
16: Well, will you look who came back to work?
17: Jim, you gotta get off the damn couch.
16: I am off the damn couch, back on the radio, fired up for a big Monday episode of Fox Across America. Nithya Raman, the woman who cried on the night of the LA mayor's race and apologized for losing, has now been installed as the winner.
18: Oh, you've got to be kidding me. I can't believe what I just saw.
16: Down is up. Up is down. But the chicanery everyone feared in the L.A. election has come full circle. A woman who was calling it quits on election night is now advancing to the runoff against Karen Bass.
19: What in the wide, wide world of sports is going on here?
16: I don't know. But we'll try to make some sense of it in the next 3 hours. 888-788-9910 is our phone number. There is no ideological barrier for entry on the show.
20: I don't care where you come from. I don't care what color you are. I don't care how smart you are. I don't care how dumb you are.
16: No, ma'am. You can be a Republican. You can be a Democrat. Just do not be a... Happy Monday. If you came out to see me in Hagerstown, Maryland this past weekend, hot damn. Hot damn. Sold out show at the Maryland Theater. Everybody was just outstanding. Like, you looked great. You were hilarious. The Q&A was too X-rated to mention on the air. But one thing I will mention is that I fulfilled my campaign promise after the show and made it to AC&T Fried Chicken. And I have to shout out, I don't know Liz Lohr, but she's an administrative assistant at the AC&T company. She had left a nice note at the studio and was even nice enough to give me a couple of coupons for a free fried chicken. But I will have you know, Liz, if you're out there, I went on my own. And ate some. It was fantastic. You have no, like, we could talk about it. I'll get into menu items. I'm not supposed to be talking about food on the air, because I'm a little too chubby, for a traditional TV host.
2: You're killing yourself the way you eat. You're a fat f- look at you.
16: But everything about that gig, lived up to its billing. I had been hoping to get down to Hagerstown and do stand up pretty much since the day they launched the show, because they were one of the biggest supporters we had early on down in that market. And everyone was like, you got to go eat the fried chicken, Jimmy. Even at the meet and greet, they're like, did you have the freaking chicken, Jimmy? So we eventually went and had the chicken, and it was outrageous. And they make subs there. I don't know if you know that, but Jimmy had a 6-inch sub. Just it was phenomenal. But the point is, everything about that gig is why I love going on the road. You're meeting like regular working class people who have an outrageous sense of humor, and they're in on the joke that if you live in this country, you're actually doing really well.
21: Freedom!
16: Comparative to the rest of the world, everyone in this country is a member of the 1%, meaning you might not be the richest guy in America, but compared to the rest of the world, your quality of life puts you at 1% in the overall population of the world. That's why this is worth protecting. That's why when I saw the California ballot dump yesterday and saw Nithya Raman was suddenly leading,
22: it was stolen.
16: Let me just give you some of the takeaways on this stuff. Okay. It's crazy is that Nithya Raman on election night said this, clip one.
23: I've been a candidate for something as long as you can remember, and you've had to live through it with me, and you've been so patient through all of it. Thank you. Kanan Kaveri, I hope you know that everything, every person in this room is fighting for in this campaign has been about building a city that's worthy of you and every child in the city.
16: So does that sound like a woman who thinks she's advancing to the runoff?
22: The answer would be no.
16: No, she's apologizing, saying we did our best. Everything's about helping people. But the Nithya Raman story, just so we're on the same page, she had the most disastrous debate performance we've ever seen this side of Joe Biden.
24: I don't remember that ever happening.
16: Okay, didn't have a ground campaign and ceased to campaign in the run-up to the election. Okay, because she thought she was left for dead. But lo and behold, Kevin McCarthy does a pretty good job of summing it up. But the point is, she went from election night. Karen Bass, Spencer Pratt got in the high 30s each. She got around 19. Okay, and they kind of vacillated in that area for about 2 or 3 days. And then on the fourth day, she suddenly became the leading vote getter in the entire race.
25: What a fraud.
16: Here's Kevin McCarthy talking about it, clip three.
26: When I looked at the latest drop, we found that the councilwoman, Raman, that she was even beating Bass. And she's really coming on. Now, the question to the rest of the world is, what happened to California elections?
16: And it's a very good question. He goes on to raise a larger point here. No one believes in the legitimacy of this election. Nobody. And when you saw the conditions through which they were allowed to vote, the ballot harvesting, gathering other people's ballots. And again, I'm trying to, I don't have proof. I'm trying to be responsible. I'm just telling you, no objective observer believes this is a legitimate election. Here's Kevin McCarthy, clip four.
26: There are three things you want in election law. You want to make sure you have election integrity. You want to make sure you have transparency. Then you want to make sure you have timely results. Instead of taking 1 to 2 days to count all these, it's now taking a month. So what we're losing is people's trust in the election process. Now, I believe Hilton, who was leading, who is in second right now, I believe looking at the numbers, you can call it that he is going to make the runoff, because in California, it's the top two. But if you look in L.A., Pratt, who ran a very good campaign, who was in second, it looks as though with these latest numbers that he could fall down. Well, that brings distrust into the system, and it's harder to govern if people don't trust the system and don't have the transparency.
16: Amen. Which is why we need to pass the Save America Act. As disgusting as California is, the people to take it out on are not the people who told us they might cheat. Like, here's a Gavin Newsom clip for you. Where Gavin Newsom, I mean, this is reality, was talking a month ago in California saying, well, we can't end up in a scenario where there are no Democrats in the runoff. And if that happens, it's a break glass moment and we'll do everything we can to make sure it's not two Republicans. He flat out admits it in this roundabout report you're about to hear.
1: There is a like break the glass scenario, and there's many people that have a deep understanding of what it would look like if Democrats were locked out, and we're going to do everything to make sure that doesn't happen.
16: Wow, Gavin Newsom.
10: Garbage like you just makes me sick.
16: There is a scenario, a break the glass scenario, where we are going to make sure here in California that that doesn't happen.
5: He should be behind bars.
16: Again, I don't know what it means, but they're cheating. Like, objectively, they're cheating. And I made this analogy last week. The Supreme Court is expected to rule in late October on a uniform deadline for mail-in votes, meaning the votes have to be in and counted by election day. If we're going to have mail-in votes, that's a case they're hearing, and it could result in everyone at least adhering to the same standard. Knowing that to be the case, California is doing with this election what you and I do before a diet. Do you know if you're going on a diet on Monday? What you're doing on Sunday is, hey, well, you're going on a diet Monday, so Sunday, I am going to eat everything imaginable. Okay.

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1: Real report. Okay, we saw what the signature verification was, and in some instances, if you were unable to sign a ballot, meaning you were a homeless person from Skid Row that was given $5 or $10, like the people that got arrested for doing, somebody else could sign the ballot for you. Or a supervisor could just draw a smiley face on the ballot to acknowledge human oversight. But again, there are no actual protections that they violated. This is the point. It comes back to the 2020 election. You and I say it's stolen, but stolen implies that they broke rules to change the outcome. The truth is they got rid of those rules, so they were able to legally do all of this. There's no voter ID. The signature verification threshold in California is 40%. So if it is a 40% accurate signature, you have to count it in the election.
2: Well, that's the dumbest thing I've heard of.
1: Okay, but that really comes in handy when you've got to fill out a lot of ballots in a little bit of time. And I'm not saying they sat down on election night and said, all right, Spencer Pratt's up. Let's go make some ballots on the back end. I don't think they did that. I don't think they did that in 2020. The way it was explained to me is mail-in balloting is just a way to juice turnout because so many of those ballots go unverified. There's so many people registered to similar addresses, or in some instances, 50 people to one address. I mean, listen, in the 2020 election, Jenny and I got a ballot mailed to our house for every adult who had ever lived in the house. Now, at the time, me, Jenny, and Lincoln were living there. We could have voted six times in that election. So I don't doubt that goes on by accident, and I don't doubt that it goes on intentionally.
3: Bingo.
1: But the point is, the state that has the fake hospices and the trillions of dollars in fraud is not exactly known for its safeguards or its oversight, especially if that fraud is going to benefit them. And what they're going to tell you now is you can't question this outcome because that's January 6th and people are going to die. But you know what they were doing right before the vote started in California? Telling us Republicans were going to rig the midterms. Here is Nancy Pelosi saying that they're working right now because the Republicans could get into the technology. Here it is. Listen.
4: We have three purposes now. One is to win the midterms. Two is to make sure the elections are safe. And three, to tell people what we will do when we win. And that is the mission. There's so many things that you can do to protect the election. And they are being done, whether it's litigation or legislation or just mobilization, communication, all of that. But in addition to that, we have to be on guard as to what they may try to do to the technology. They may try to creep into the technology and create a false count.
5: Nancy Pelosi is a total dingbat.
1: They may try to creep into the technology. Now, I was told that's like treason and you shouldn't be allowed on the ballot if you were going to question the legitimacy of an election. But that's the point. The Democrats are constantly accusing you of what they're doing. Think of how much time they spend calling Republicans Nazis. And now they're telling you to vote for the guy, Graham Plattner, who has the Nazi tattoo on his chest.
6: This is total crap.
1: And so is the California election.
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10: 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Lauren Alena has revealed plans to hit the road this fall for her next headlining track, dubbed the Stages Tour, named after her recently announced album, Stages, arriving August 28th. The upcoming string of shows are expected to be Elena's most personal yet. 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
13: What is the impeachable offense? To think, and this is where I ask my leftist brethren, it took you 7 days to get rid of Eric Swalwell. You've had 10 years for Donald Trump. You really think the next one is the one that's going to do it? If they didn't make you, they can't break you. Politics made Eric Swalwell. That's why politics killed Eric Swalwell.
12: 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We'll be right back.

0: is Fox Across America with Jimmy Failla. Here's some of the back and forth between President Trump and Kristen Welker on Meet the Press yesterday. It gets a little heated. Buckle up. Clip two.
1: Do you think it's appropriate that they have an election and 5 days later they're nowhere close to picking
2: State
1: a winner?
2: State and local officials acknowledge they are slow. They're urging.
1: No, they're crooked.
2: They're urging the votes to be counted quickly. That's how they vote in
1: California.
2: They're crooked,
1: just like you're crooked. Your press is crooked and Meet the Press is crooked.
2: To be fair, I'm not crooked, but let's
1: really?
2: Let's
1: well, continue. You play right into their hands.
2: Let's continue.
1: You're either crooked or you're stupid.
2: Let's
1: you
2: continue.
1: Play right into their hands with this. You know that these elections are rigged. Your network knows that they're rigged.
0: He literally said to her, you're either crooked or you're stupid. Like he...
3: President Trump has oranges the size of beach balls.
0: I don't know what's going on there. But the point is, nobody buys this. And I'm going to play you a clip a little bit later in the show today. I have to play you one clip today. It's Monday. One clip I have to play you from the ladies over at The View.
4: No, God! No, God, please, no! No! No!
0: Now, we're going to wait a minute. We're not going to do it right away. But the point is, I heard this argument this morning, and I had to... It hurt my face. You know, sometimes you hear something so stupid. I'm going to play four or five clips like that today. Maybe the best one of the day is Lewis Hamilton. You know the F1 driver? The F1 driver sat down and gave one of those woke interviews where he goes, billionaires are bad. We shouldn't have any billionaires. Except there's only one small problem. Lewis Hamilton is dating Kim Kardashian, who is a billionaire.
5: This is the biggest schmuck I've ever met.
0: We'll get to it. We're going to get to the View clip also. Because what they're trying to defend California with is, well, you don't understand. California has 23 million people, 30, 40. You have so many people. You don't understand. They can't count the votes right away. Guys, Florida counts the whole state in one day. Never mind that in this election, everybody telling you, well, there's 20 million, there's 30 million. They can't count them all at once. Do you know how many people are voting in this California mayor's race? About 600,000. 600,000. So we're not sitting in a situation where they have millions and millions of ballots to count. We're sitting here in a situation where they've given themselves millions of days to count a few votes. Okay, Nithya Raman is currently in the lead again. She cried on election night because she had thought she had lost by that many votes.
6: I'm sick and tired of all this bullshit.
0: So when you follow a story like that and the voting is spread out over days and days, and then suddenly she surges and she went from getting blown out by the other two candidates to she's actually blowing them out with these last couple of ballot dumps.
7: Come on, don't bullshit me.
0: No one believes it. And again, when the polls looked like the liberals could be eliminated from the runoffs, Gavin Newsom said this. I played it again, Josh, the Newsom clip.
8: There is a like break the glass scenario, and there's many people that have a deep understanding of what it would look like if Democrats were locked out, and we're going to do everything to make sure that doesn't happen.
0: We're going to do everything to make sure that doesn't happen.
7: This guy's a serious ass.
0: Yeah, no, Gavin Newsom's garbage. But the problem is, you understand, they are willing to cheat, in my estimation, to get liberals into the runoff, because if they're not at least in the runoff, then not only is that a wholesale rejection of everything Newsom's done as governor, which becomes a huge impediment to his presidential ambitions, okay, but it starts that conversation a lot sooner. Meaning, understand, if Steve Hilton is the next governor of California, miraculously holds on to his lead in California and makes it into the runoff and somehow wins, okay, they're going to go, wow, Republican finally won California. We haven't had that since the Gray Davis recall of 03 when Arnold Schwarzenegger got in and started playing his favorite card game, Old Maid. But stick with me. The point is, this would be such a massive rebuke of the Newsom administration and his time in office. And that conversation would start just at the precipice of his presidential run. The last thing that on earth they want is that conversation starting now. So I take him at his word when he says there's a break glass scenario where they could do things to make sure liberals were on the ballot. And the reason I take him at his word is because when we all went to bed Tuesday night, Nithya Raman was crying. We woke up Monday morning. She's winning. Come on.
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12: Fox News, I'm Tom Rigotti. The general election for Los Angeles mayor is now set. Fox's Kristen Goodwin reports.
13: Progressive LA City Council member Nithya Raman securing the second spot in the November runoff for Los Angeles mayor, advancing over former reality star Spencer Pratt, a registered Republican. Raman was elected to the council with the support of the Democratic Socialists of America. The 44-year-old will face fellow Democrat incumbent Karen Bass.
12: The defense rests in the trial of Carmelo Anthony, who's charged in the stabbing death of fellow high school student Austin Metcalf at a track meet last year.
14: Investigators say the confrontation began after Anthony sat under a tent belonging to Metcalf's team. The defense argued that Anthony acted in self-defense and out of fear after Metcalf pushed him first.
12: That's Fox's Brooke Taylor in McKinney, Texas. 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
18: It's Monday, June 8th, and here are your headlines. Reality TV star Spencer Pratt has fallen to third place in the Los Angeles mayoral race after Democrat Nithya Raman pulled ahead in the latest vote count thanks to the latest batch of mail-in voting. Incumbent Mayor Karen Bass has already secured a spot in the runoff for November, while officials continue to count ballots to determine who will face her. The Georgia Department of Agriculture has announced tougher animal import rules after New World screwworm was detected in Texas. Officials stress there is no cases in Georgia, but new inspection and permit requirements are being put into place to help protect the state's agriculture industry. And finally, Children's Healthcare of Atlanta and Georgia Tech are partnering on a new opt-in artificial intelligence tool designed to identify early warning signs of mental health struggles among teenagers for social media activity. Researchers are now recruiting participants as they study online behavior and how it may relate to changes in teen mental health. It's another wet weather day across the metro area with thunderstorms scheduled for this afternoon. Today's weather is a high of 80 with a low of 69. Direction 106.3 headline. I'm Bryce Colbert.
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19: You know what Fidel Castro's estimated worth was?
0: I have no idea, but I bet it's astronomical.
19: 900 million.
0: Yeah.
19: Raul Castro is somewhere right around 100 million. So in a country that can't routinely keep the power on, that has cars from before the embargo, and doesn't have regular tourism, yet the Castros are worth $1 billion.
0: But it's America's fault.
19: Can I give you something else to ponder?
0: Yeah.
19: So back when she was alive, Queen Elizabeth II, remember, this is the head of the royal family. Mm-hmm. And she was, what, on the throne for like 60 years? The woman's worth $500 million.
0: Hey, how much was Fidel worth?
19: $900
0: million. What? How could that be so?
19: Worth nearly double the Queen of England. And they can't keep the lights on. That is how communism works.
0: That's right.
19: I can't give it to you more cleanly than that. That's a shot, no chaser.
0: No, that's right.
19: The Queen of England is worth half of what Fidel Castro was worth.
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0: Fox Across America with your main man, Jimmy Failla. Erica Donald's coming up. Her husband could be the next governor of Florida. He's in the lead right now. Brendan Tierney, New York sports talk radio icon, is here to discuss the fact that Donald Trump is at game three of the NBA finals this evening, cheering on the New York Knicks. A lot of additional security around Madison Square Garden. And as a guy who is with the president at the White House Correspondents' Dinner, I got to be honest, I don't mind seeing some extra security. Last I checked, we were under the table eating rolls because we thought there was a gunfight breaking out in the ballroom. It was a mess. But the president will be there tonight with, I got to tell you, a very rowdy crowd of Knicks fans. The Knicks haven't won in 53 years. Wemby from the Spurs is a little soft, in my opinion, and they're going to win the series in four games. Five would be the max. But the Spurs, I'm telling you this, I know that I'm going to be in San Antonio August 15th. A lot of you are going to come see me at the Empire Theater. It's about to sell out. I root for whoever covers the point spread. Like, I grew up as a sports fan and then developed a little bit of a gambling habit in my teenage years, and I've never really been able to reverse that sort of thing. So even now, when I'm not as big of a gambler, I'm not really emotionally invested the way the rest of the city is right now. This town is intense. They have not won in 53 years. The Garden is going to look like a prison riot tonight. It's going to be very aggressive. And if the Spurs couldn't get out of San Antonio with a win in two home games, I don't think there's any shot that they're getting off the mat here in New York.
1: He knows what he's talking about.
0: Of course, it's worth noting that over the years, I've been so successful gambling that I've slept in the Atlantic City Boardwalk men's room, hitchhiked home from casinos, put on a blonde wig, powdered my Adam's apple, and turned tricks behind Port Authority.
2: What the hell did you just say?
0: Just to be clear, that's a made-up story. I was not turning tricks behind Port Authority to pay off my gambling license, or my losses anyway. I was just doing it for the love of the game.
3: I admire your honesty.
0: Stick with me. We got the president, and we've got this other fiasco. This is the biggest fiasco in cable news. It's not Trump to the Garden. It's Graham Plattner, and their election is tomorrow night in Maine. Now, Graham Plattner, as you know, is a garbage human being who is trying to hide behind PTSD, except he's changed his story on his Nazi tattoo now. It went from I was young, I was crazy, and I was in the military, and I got this Nazi death camp tattoo to, oh, I didn't know it was a Nazi tattoo. Wait, that tattoo? Get out. What are you talking about? Something he had commonly referred to in past relationships. Something some of the women in his life have come forward to say was, you know, right there alongside a lot of other warning signs that this guy is not okay. He has abused multiple women. At least that is the accusation. We know all about the texting and the threatening of veterans. And he says he fondles himself in porta potties. Not ideal stuff. But the Democrats would have you believe that, you know, well, this is a working class guy. If you want to connect to the working class, you got to have some people they can relate to, which in theory you go, oh, yeah, I get that. That's real. Okay. But it tells you they have no connection to the working class. Why? Because if you knew anything about the working class, you'd know none of us are hanging out with Nazi tattoos beating up our girlfriends.
4: Oh,
0: you idiots.
4: Oh, wow.
0: Little something to think about. But the believe all women, the crowd of believe all women is like, no, no, no, but not these women. Okay, time was a guy could have a Nazi tattoo, and if there was no violence, it's okay. Here's Ro Khanna. Ro Khanna's a funny one, man, because I don't get on the air and tell you I know what I'm doing every day. I'm pretty upfront about the fact that we're building this plane as we fly it intellectually. When I first started covering politics, I was like, you know, Ro Khanna, that's like one of the decent guys.
5: Are you stupid or something?
0: There were 2 years of me doing this show where I thought he was one of the problem solvers. And he was a guy that gave you measured takes on the issues. But I didn't know that. Here he is flat out defending Graham Plattner. This is clip six.
6: View, there's nothing credible at this point.
7: My view is that even according to the New York Times piece, they said there was no harm, no injury. There was toxicity, and there was verbal intimidation, which I condemn. Mm-hmm. But Graham has made it clear that there was no evidence of violence. That, to me, is a red line.
0: Oh, Graham has made it clear. You know, the guy with the Nazi tattoo. I take his word for it above everyone else's.
8: You suck. Yeah, jackass.
0: That's the kind of credible, upstanding pillar of the community that we should trust. Here he is. He goes on to say a little more. Clip 7.
7: My sense is before the primary, a lot of this has come out. Obviously, look, if there was evidence of violence, I would not support him. If there was evidence of a sexual assault, I'd have zero support for him. He acknowledges that he was misogynistic. It was shameful. One thing I want to make very clear, we should not be attacking the women who came forward. Mm-hmm. We should not be attacking the journalists. Some people have been attacking the New York Times journalists. They did their job. We should focus on acknowledging it was misogynistic, acknowledging it was wrong, moving on with redemption, and then focusing on his issues, which are stopping the war, taking on the billionaire class.
0: Crazy town, man. And understand, the first woman interviewed by the New York Times is aghast because she said she gave them physical evidence and they just didn't include it in their report. And that's just, I got to tell you, man, it's just garbage city. You got a guy with a Nazi death camp tattoo. I mean, I'll give John Fetterman credit for calling it out. Here it is, clip 5.
9: No, those are all his. That's the kind of person that he is. I mean, you know, the truth. I mean, all Democrats, we all know that was Nazi ink, and everyone knows that he said these terrible things online. Some of the ones early on, he used to be, I'm so sorry I said that, I'm not that guy. You know, but, you know, he's never admitted to any of this thing.
0: So, Fetterman is just talking about how it's all ridiculous, and that he has kind of taken every side of his same issues. People keep saying with this guy, Grant Plattner, well, we're waiting for the other shoe to drop. How many shoes have to drop? Is this guy a centipede? How many feet does he have? We've had like 85 shoes drop. And again, I don't even care about him being a garbage human being and them endorsing him. I mean, AOC is in New Jersey campaigning for a guy who was a top aide to the blind sheik who planned the 1993 World Trade Center bombing.
10: AOC is a dope.
0: So I'm used to people having absolutely no bottom, you know, just morally bankrupt people. I'm used to that in politics. I can't pretend I'm surprised and get upset. I'm not upset about the idea of a Graham Plattner getting votes or getting endorsed by people on the Democrat Party. I believe it. Okay, but the fact remains there's a national... Okay, there's this national divide, right? Where we have no like pool of comeuppance. I'm doing a bad job explaining this, but what I mean by that is the Democrats tried to take Brett Kavanaugh and deny him a place on the Supreme Court, based on an accusation from Christine Blasey Ford, who was a known Democrat activist who had trained people for a living to beat lie detector tests, who had came forward with an 11th hour accusation against Brett Kavanaugh that she didn't know the date it happened at, the house it happened at, or couldn't name anyone who was there. People who were friends of hers at the time and up until the day 30 years later that she accused Kavanaugh could not corroborate the story or the place where they were hanging out or any of the accusations against Kavanaugh. But based on that standard, the Democrats were willing to deny Brett Kavanaugh a seat on the Supreme Court, destroy this man's entire life, subject his family to an unspeakably vile run of insults and, yes, a physical attack on their home, all because of a completely made up out of whole cloth accusation that he was a garbage rapist and we believe all women. Okay, we went from believing all women to not these five women. Nah, none of the ones accused. What are we talking about here? Graham Plattner, they're politically opportunistic. Everybody knows women make stuff up for political reasons. They were telling you that if you said that in the Brett Kavanaugh era, you might as well have raped the girl right with him. Okay, what are you, Apollo? Who are you hiding? Whose side are you on here, you maniac? And the point is, there needs to be a referendum on shame in this country. Like, we need to have, like, hearings, not where you go to jail, like, right? I'm not saying that, okay? But we need to have, like, some public forum, like a national forum where, like, once a month, it's, like, televised, we all get together, review things people have done, and we just vote like it's a game show. like American Idol style. You call in and you go, should this person know shame? Should they be publicly shamed? Should we like distance ourselves from them in polite society for a few weeks? Okay, the problem is if you really created that level of standard, half of social media would cease to exist tomorrow because most of it is shameless clickbait garbage. But when it comes to the morality clickbait, the we're protecting democracy from these Nazi pedophiles, and the way we're going to do it is by electing Graham Plattner, the guy with the Nazi tattoo who's on the pedophile dating app. You go, oh, I get it. We don't know shame anymore. Everyone knows they're being hypocritical. They're just not embarrassed to do so. And I don't know how you bring back the level of embarrassment that protects our society in a way that I don't have to get on the air and talk about Graham Plattner as a Senate candidate. Like, it's disgusting. Okay, and they're trying to make a case. Well, you don't understand, the billionaires, Donald Trump, we're trying to save the country. Here is Hakeem Jeffries asked by my girl Jackie Heinrich about believing all women. He doesn't have an answer. Clip 9.
8: What happened to believe all women?
11: I haven't followed these allegations closely, but what I have said is that violence against women in any way, shape, or form is unacceptable. It's a red line, and nobody should cross that. And any accuser who comes forward has to be treated with dignity and respect.
0: Oh, God. Hakeem Jeffries says he hasn't followed the story.
12: You ought to be ashamed of yourself.
0: Graham Plattner? What is... It's the guy with that cooking show. He knows. He met with Graham Plattner last week. Okay, Plattner went to D.C. last week and walked around the Hill hat in hand going, hey, man, can I stay on the ballot? And the plan is tomorrow night for him to run, okay, in the primary. And Janet Mills, the governor, is still technically on the ticket, although Janet Mills, to be clear, is no longer campaigning. She suspended her campaign, but she could still be voted for. They expect him to win. And the Democrats will get behind him because they are a morally bankrupt people. And I'm only telling you this so the next time they're calling you names, I know most of you know better and you just laugh at it and it's become funnier than anything, okay, to be called a racist or a white supremacist or, you know, democracy denier and everything in between, okay? I just, again, if we can't have these public shame hearings... We should all at least be able to shake hands on the fact that Democrats should never be able to claim the moral high ground again. You know, that whole thing they do to pressure you into voting for them. Well, you got to vote for us because the other guys are terrible. There, Donald Trump didn't condemn the neo-Nazis, the white nationalists. January, it's all bad. I'm telling you. Okay, we're in real danger. That's what the Democrats think. That's become their political strategy. They think calling you a bad person means that they are a good person.
13: Not even close!
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30: You know what Fidel Castro's estimated worth was?
10: I have no idea, but I bet it's astronomical.
30: $900
10: million. Yeah.
30: Raul Castro is somewhere right around $100 million. So in a country that can't routinely keep the power on, that has cars from before the embargo, and doesn't have regular tourism, yet the Castros are worth $1 billion.
10: But it's America's fault.
30: Can I give you something else to ponder?
10: Yeah.
30: So back when she was alive, Queen Elizabeth II, remember, this is the head of the royal family. Mm-hmm. And she was, what, on the throne for like 60 years? The woman's worth $500 million.
10: Hey, how much was Fidel worth?
30: $900
10: million. What? How could that be so?
30: Worth nearly double the Queen of England. And they can't keep the lights on. That is how communism works.
10: That's right.
30: I can't give it to you more cleanly than that. That's a shot, no chaser.
10: No, that's right.
30: The Queen of England is worth half of what Fidel Castro was worth.
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0: There it is, Fox Across America with Jimmy Fallon. We're playing Blow the Whistle by Too Short. Pretty apropos. Somebody should have thrown a challenge flag at this California election. We'll talk about it a little bit later in the show. We got a lot going on right now. But one other story I wanted to get to really quickly, because I'm all worked up on a Monday, still trying to sweat out that AC&T fried chicken. Do you know what I had? Well, it actually wasn't as bad as you think. I had a snack box, I had a fried chicken sandwich, and I had cheese sticks, if you haven't had them. We were at the, I believe, it was Garden Row Boulevard, just outside of Hagerstown is where I went. So if you want to go eat fried chicken where Jimmy Fallon ate his fried chicken after the show Saturday night, you can go on a little pilgrimage. But it was just the best crowd ever. But nothing made me laugh harder. Nothing I said on stage, nothing I said on my Saturday night TV show made me laugh harder than this Lewis Hamilton clip really quickly. I want to play it for you. So Lewis Hamilton, it's like one of the most successful F1 drivers of all time. Okay, he's now dating Kim Kardashian, which is risky for an F1 driver to do because Kim gets rear-ended a lot. Hey-o, come on, Jimmy, what are we doing here?
32: That was the worst thing I ever heard.
0: We're having a good time. But here is Lewis Hamilton getting interviewed, and he is trying to do the old anti-billionaire thing, trying to do the woke, you know, I'm one of you. Lewis Hamilton is worth about $500 million. Okay, but here he is doing the old, people have too much money. He's mad about billionaires. Oh, by the way, he's dating a billionaire. Clip 19.
33: One of the things that I'm like, I struggle with every day is, and it's just how life is, and it's been the way for thousands of years, that there is such a disparity between wealthy and the poor. And You know, you still, when you drive around LA, there's still so many people living on the streets. You shouldn't be able to have billions, right? I think there should be a limit to how much you can have, because there's enough to go around to everyone. So somehow creating a law that creates more equality, yeah, and equal access to for everyone, you know.
1: What would you do with a brain if you had one?
0: It's such a phony, pandering move to do the old, the rich, we should just give it all away. Because none of them are he's not volunteering to give it away. He's not volunteering to share his prize money with the less fortunate drivers. Why? Because he outcompeted those drivers. That's what capitalism is. If everybody just gave you stuff, number one, you wouldn't appreciate it. Number two, the reason we have successful people who create jobs and do so many other incredible things for us in terms of humanity. I mean, you look at the scientific breakthroughs that are created because of the free market and the incentivized competition that forces people to create better products at a better price. Okay, you understand, like guys like Lewis Hamilton are lazy in areas that aren't their own. Like he's obviously a super competitor. He's a very successful driver. But it's the same issue we have when other celebrities get into politics. They're not really affected by them, so they don't ever really take the time to understand the issue. Like anybody telling you the rich is bad is an idiot, and they don't understand economics. Like look at Friday. The Chicago Bears left Chicago. Disgusting. They're part of the fabric of that society for about 105 years. And everybody goes, well, good. You know, the people say, good. We shouldn't be giving bailouts to billionaires. Screw them, right? Except every city chips in to build a stadium because the stadium becomes an economic driver of other things. Okay, you get, you know, 20, 30,000 jobs from the people who work in that stadium when it opens up, not just for the 8 football games. What about the concerts? What about the conventions? What about the festivals? Never mind the 50,000 construction jobs that ensue from making the stadium. Never mind all the security jobs that get added on game days, the concession jobs, the food jobs. Never mind the additional hotel rooms that get booked, the waitresses that get tipped, the restaurants that get patronized, the Ubers that get taken, the taxis that get taken, the merch that gets sold. All of that money gone from the city of Chicago because they didn't want to chip in $500 million towards a stadium. And you might go, well, Jimmy, that's a lot of money. Maybe it is, except there's only one small problem. They blew $2.5 billion on illegal immigrants.
2: That is financial lunacy.
0: So this is not about protecting taxpayers. It's not being responsible stewards. It's people not understanding the way economics work, catering to other people who don't understand economics by just telling them the rich are the bad guys. Except they spent $2.5 billion on illegal immigrants. True story. Chicago sports fans wanted the Bears, but the Democrats blew all the money on the Coyotes. Gross.
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6: They're ready to deal. I'm Lisa LaSera, Fox News. Vice President J.D. Vance is saying Iran wants to negotiate even after a weekend of exchanging fire with Israel.
7: The Iranians don't want this war to continue. It's not in their best interest. And I think they're coming to the table, putting some real things on the table. We're, of course, going to verify it. But if we get to this deal, it's going to be a home run win for the American people.
6: On Fox's Jesse Waters Primetime, this coming after President Trump warned Israel to not strike Beirut in its battle with Hezbollah, or they could end up fighting Iran alone. The stage is set for the runoff election for Los Angeles mayor.
8: Progressive LA City Council member Nithya Raman securing the second spot in the November runoff for Los Angeles mayor, advancing over former reality star Spencer Pratt, a registered Republican. Raman was elected to the council with the support of the Democratic Socialists of America.
6: Fox's Kristen Goodwin in LA. A data sharing deal between the IRS and ICE is raising concerns from a government watchdog.
9: The Treasury Department Inspector General says ICE may have put some taxpayer information at risk when it collected the data for immigration investigations. The IG report, published last week, says when the IRS agreed to give taxpayer records to ICE as a way to cross-check names and addresses of immigrants in the country illegally, results were often mismatched, incomplete, or inaccurate. The agreement is also at the center of multiple lawsuits against both the IRS and ICE. The Treasury Inspector General does not provide recommendations in its report, but says concerns will be shared with the Department of Homeland Security.
6: Fox's Jared Halpern. A federal appeals court has ruled Alabama's use of nitrogen gas for executions needs more study of whether it violates a constitutional ban on cruel and unusual punishment. It's coming days before a scheduled execution by that method. The execution method was first used in Alabama in 2024. 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
6: Police responding to a 911 call this morning outside Atlanta find three kids in a home with their parents dead in an apparent murder-suicide.
14: Police in Johns Creek, Georgia, northeast of Atlanta, responded to a home after getting a call from a child who said mom and dad had been fighting and that shots had been fired. That child and two others escaped the home after making the 911 call. Officers would find 52-year-old Richard Holliday and 43-year-old Martha Holliday dead from gunshot wounds. Investigators now think the husband shot the wife before turning the gun on himself. The three kids were not physically hurt and are now being cared for by family members. Eben Brown, Fox News.
6: A new AP NORC poll finds as the U.S. prepares for its 250th anniversary, fewer Americans see their country or its system of government as exceptional. Only about one quarter of Americans say the U.S. stands above all other countries in the world, and Americans are less likely to see a democratically elected government as extremely or very important to the United States' identity as a nation than they were just a few years ago. A fruit that was cultivated thousands of years ago is having a social media moment.
14: Dates rising in popularity. Sales of the sweet fruit reportedly rising 33% last year. And by 2034, the market size for dates in the U.S. is projected to reach $1.6 billion. The tropical fruit surging on social media. Videos of people trying dates for the first time and recipes for healthy desserts featuring dates as a sugar alternative have gone viral. Some of the health benefits include better gut health, better brain function, healthier skin, and a lowered risk of several diseases, that from the Cleveland Clinic.
6: Fox's CJ Papa. On Wall Street, some stocks recovered part of last week's losses. The Dow lost 80, the NASDAQ up 220, the S&P plus 21. Oil prices rose as Israel and Iran traded fire earlier today. 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

0: 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It's Fox Across America with Jimmy Failla.
1: Oh, hot damn. We are fired up for a big hour of Fox Across America with Jimmy Failla. You're home for top shelf radio in a bottom feeding political world. An absolute stampede of stupidity out there in our political discourse. We attempt to opiate the masses here on a daily basis during this 3-hour audio masterpiece, which is sponsored by the fine folks at Prevagen. We're going to have Brandon Tierney on. He's a sports talk radio legend because President Trump is at game 3 of the NBA Finals tonight. He's got to take us inside that process. Erica Donalds is going to be here as well. And, of course, there will be some discussion about the California elections. Donald Trump kind of summed it up the best. If you believe these elections are legitimate,
2: you're either crooked or you're stupid.
1: 888-788-9910 is the phone number. And you are not precluded from being here if you are crooked or stupid. It is America. E pluribus unum. Out of many, we are one. So on this show, we say every day, you could be a Republican, be a Democrat, just don't be a bang, as we get underway in hour number two. Okay, something I wanted to talk about really quickly in our politics that hasn't been getting a ton of coverage, oddly enough, is the Iran war. Okay, it's kind of weird. The gas prices are still high. The stock market is actually soaring because I guess they like some of the indications they're seeing on the tech side, the AI side, you know, maybe the oil prices. I don't know. I don't know what the driving forces are. Somebody told me it's the chip stocks. I don't know. Okay, but I do know we're at this place now where the president is telling us we are very close to a deal, except there's only one small problem. He's been telling us we're very close to a deal for the better part of the last month and a half. I mean,
2: this guy will say anything.
1: I'm not saying he's joshing you. I'm saying Iran seems to be of the mind that the closer we get to the midterms, the better off this is going to be for them.
3: Wrong.
1: But they absolutely positively do know that Trump is probably under immense pressure behind closed doors to get this wrapped up because they're worried about the gas prices. And they know that's going to be absolutely held against the president and the Republican Party in the midterms. And I don't doubt that they're hoping the longer this thing drags on, the higher the political cost of the president becomes, the more amenable he is to the type of deal they want as the type of deal he wants. You dig? But here's the president talking about it on Meet the Press. I just want to give you two quick takes, clip 23.
3: Their Navy is gone. Their Air Force is gone. Their anti-aircraft is gone. They might have built it up a little bit over the last 4 weeks of during this little ceasefire that we did at the request of some very good people, very, very fine people from actually from numerous places, as you know. You know, there are a lot of people involved, but from Pakistan in particular, the field marshal and the prime minister. And we're very close to having a deal, and if we don't have a deal, we'll do it one way or the other. Either way, we win.
1: Okay. Now, he's not wrong about the either way we win thing. Okay, this doesn't end with Iran enriching uranium and us just forgetting it ever happened. Like, that's not coming. Okay, but in terms of sanctions and other forms of concessions, that's the goal here, for Iran at least. Here he is when it comes to military action, clip 24.
4: I want to know what your red line is. What would trigger you to restart military action? Would it be Iran killing more American citizens?
3: Well, certainly that would be something that I would think about very seriously. But my red line would be if I think I wasn't going to make a deal or if I wasn't going to make a deal fast enough. So we're having very good negotiations with the people that are leading the country now.
1: Okay, but I think that's part of the issue, too, is there are people that are leading the country now, but there's a belief that they don't speak for everybody who has some say over how the country runs. So I don't know, you know, what the real behind closed doors timetable is for a deal, but I do know the calculus amongst Iran and maybe the people giving them proxy support like China is that they want this thing to get through the summer. That's what they're hoping for, so they can extract a more favorable term. Now, is it going to get there? I honestly don't understand this scenario completely. Like, I've been upfront with you about it. I understand that Iran was enriching uranium. under the Barack Obama nuclear deal.
5: I don't see you doing any better in the booty department.
1: But they were. They had acquired uranium and continued to enrich it. But we wanted a signature diplomatic win for the Obama administration, so he gave them $2 billion in cash in exchange for their word that they wouldn't enrich uranium. So we paid $2 billion so the people who chant death to America would give us their word that they weren't going to make bombs anymore. I mean,
6: that's stupid. Use your common sense.
1: And what we came to find is that they continued to chant death to America, take our sailors hostage, and enrich uranium. So one of the reasons we're at this point of uncertainty is because Trump is very much putting out a fire started under the Obama administration. Every president for the last 50 years, since they took hostages back in 1979, has been like, yeah, Iran's the devil, and we've at some point going to have to achieve peace in the Middle East through getting their leadership out of there. I mean, that's just a reality because they are the biggest state sponsor of terrorism in the world. So every time one of our bases gets attacked, every time one of our allies gets hit, whether it's coming directly from Iran or not isn't the issue. They're financing whoever it is coming from. That's a known thing. Every administration has known it. What the Obama administration tried to do is they said, hey, we'll give them some money. We'll release them from oil sanctions and maybe they'll start to like us again. Okay. I mean, didn't quite work out that way. The Biden administration took them out of sanctions just the same. Iran had $3 billion in oil reserves when Trump left office in 2020. It got up to $100 billion under Biden.
6: Biden sucks.
1: And the attacks upticked accordingly because they were being subsidized by the people in the Biden administration. So where we happen to be right now is, my guess is, weeks away from a deal. I don't think we're making a deal anytime soon. Like, you saw Trump have to yell at Netanyahu, and he's yelling at Iran, stop shooting at each other. I don't think the off-ramp is going to be there anytime soon. And the fact that the market is stabilized and the jobs numbers tripled, expectations for May tripled. There are so many phenomenal economic indicators that I don't think the president can be taken at his word when he says he's not really going to be impacted by the midterms, at least not in the short term. But I think Iran is rolling the dice on that long-term bet. But the reality is, the voices inside every presidential administration that just want to blow something up because it pays well and they've got the wherewithal to do it. And if we go in and blow up the rest of Iran, that means we need to replenish the weapons we did just use, which means we've got to order more stuff from the contract.
7: We're paying in cash.
1: They call it the military industrial complex for a reason. Okay, Trump's superpower, at least in his first administration and for a good percentage of his second, is that he was pretty good at standing up to the military industrial, you know, complex. But the reality is it exists. It's as present and as potent and as powerful and as influential as it's ever been. And if anything, it might even be a little more fired up because Pete Hegseth has restored the warrior ethos. And we're not going to send Iran a bunch of drag queens. We're going to send them all kinds of hellfire.
8: So y'all need to hide your kids, hide your wife, and hide your husband because they're raping everybody out here.
1: I don't know that it's going to come to that, but the point is, Iran is rolling the dice at the behest of whoever happens to be advising them in the worst way imaginable, in that they're trying to box Trump in the way they would a traditional politician. And I'm telling you, for whatever you think of Donald Trump, okay, you like him.

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1: Knows that no matter what deal he makes, the media is going to say that it is a garbage deal.
2: The media is a bunch of losers.
1: For real, if Iran goes, you know what? Women are no longer oppressed. We're taking off the headscarf. You have rights now. You can drive. You can go to the library. Okay? You can do anything you want. Okay? All the women who walk around in handmaid's costumes over here are going to be mad that those real handmaids got their freedom. Okay? That's what they do. Because it's activism. It's not journalism. And they're just out there to convince you every day that all of the instincts inside of you that hate Donald Trump as a lifestyle, no matter what you're told about him, can be placated by telling you that his successes are failures. They try to do that right now with the big, beautiful bill. They're like, Donald Trump sold us out to his rich, fat cat friends. Did he, though? The big, beautiful bill gets rid of taxes on tips. Are the rich, fat cats working for tips? No. The big, beautiful bill cut taxes on Social Security. Are the billionaire fat cats living off Social Security? No. Okay, it's the same thing for the Trump RX plan, the Trump savings accounts. Donald Trump is trying to implement policy, even if it means war policy, in a way that will age favorably for all of time. Because the only job he has of getting a fair shake is post-presidency. In the meantime, they're there to tell you he's Hitler every day so they can get ratings. And then when they're done running the Hitler piece, they can tell you to vote for Graham Platner, the guy with the Hitler tattoo, because he's a Democrat.
2: Democrats are so full of crap.
1: Totally. Okay, but Trump knows how this game is played. And he knows what Iran is angling for. And he knows whatever the short-term political cost to him is. If this ends with Iran boxed out as a disruptor in the Middle East, and we have a recognized peace in the Middle East for the first time in all of eternity, he knows how consequentially good that is for him or the world, which is why he doesn't have to sit here and take the pressure from Iran or, heaven forbid, the media. He doesn't care if it's a consequence in the short term. You dig? He doesn't care. If somebody's like, well, this could hurt your poll number in the midterms. When are his poll numbers ever good? Why should he be reacting to polls that we don't even think are believed to be anyway? You know? So that's the reality of like where we stand right now is I don't have the off ramp in Iran. You know, I think to the extent that we have the situation under control, that makes it sustainable. But as it pertains to gas prices, they are not under control. We do not want the world's economy held hostage by disruptors in Iran. So I would expect a settlement sooner rather than later. But if you think the settlement's coming sooner, okay, and it's not on Trump's terms, you're an insane person. Okay, they're not going to fold this early in the game. I don't expect them to fold at all. Okay, but the point is, if you think political pressure is what's going to wrap this up, you haven't been watching Donald Trump very long.
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7: As America's 250th birthday approaches, our Fox News survey finds a nation deeply divided and stubbornly resilient. Here are three takeaways. First, when voters are asked for one word to describe the U.S. today, two-thirds use a negative, like failing or corrupt. Nearly twice as many Democrats as Republicans feel gloomy. On the other hand, the one-quarter who pick a positive word, like freedom or powerful, includes four times as many Republicans. Also, enthusiasm for the 250 milestone is mixed. Half of voters are excited, half aren't. More Republicans than Democrats are excited, led by more than 8 in 10 MAGA Republicans. Last one. The survey finds national attachment has markedly softened, yet it remains strong. Most still prefer living in the U.S., but 19% would rather live elsewhere, a number that's tripled since 2005. I'm Dana Blanton. That's your Poll Parade.
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8: I'm Michelle Pulino. Lauren Alena has revealed plans to hit the road this fall for her next headlining track. Dubbed the Stages Tour, named after her recently announced album, Stages, arriving August 28th. The upcoming string of shows are expected to be Elena's most personal yet. The tour kicks off October 1st in Milwaukee, Wisconsin, with stops in Charlotte, North Carolina, Little Rock, Arkansas, Lexington, Kentucky, and more. 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Tickets on sale now. CMA Fest takes over downtown Nashville Thursday through Sunday. The Big Ten event at Nissan Stadium includes Riley Green, Ella Langley, Jason Aldean, Luke Bryan, Hardy, Carly Pierce, Jordan Davis, The Red Clay Strays, Tim McGraw, Zach Topp, and more. While the Riverfront stage will see Caitlin Butts, Stephen Wilson Jr., Midland, and more. That's Fox Country on Fox News.

0: Fox Across America with Jimmy Failla, Erica Donalds in the On Deck Circle. Going to talk about all kinds of chicanery in our politics right now. It's a weird Monday, man. We've got this bad carryover from the L.A. elections, a little bit of a preamble to tomorrow night's election in Maine. The Grand Platner referendum is coming down. And in the meantime, just a lot of general, like, if you're trying to call a fair fight over here, the Save America Act has to get passed, man. Everybody in my Twitter feed's like, California's such a scam. And you can feel that way. But unless we pass the Save America Act, guys like John Thune are putting you in a really bad spot. Okay, you elected the Republicans to a majority in the Senate and the House so they'd get off their ass and do something. Okay, but they're not doing anything. Okay, at this remote hour, Trump's apparently making fun of Mike Johnson behind closed doors, saying Trump has two jobs, being president and being speaker, because it doesn't sound like Johnson's able to whip people into shape. Washington collectively wants to slow Trump's roll. There's a lot of Republicans that want to slow Trump's roll. Make no mistake about it. Okay, 85% of every profession you will ever enter is filled with people doing the bare minimum to keep their job. No matter what you do for a living, 85% of the people in your respective field are bare minimum people. That is just a basic law of averages. That's why expanding the size of the government is such a fool's errand. Because you're just creating more people, 8 times out of 10, that aren't going to do anything anyway. But now we've spent that much more money, and the clearance rate on Washington dollars is about 10 cents on the dollar. So again, if you were sending $1 million to feed people in Africa, about 100,000 is going to make it their best case scenario. 90% of it is never leaving Washington. Okay, Washington is not in the business of getting things done. It is in the business of getting the collection plate passed around from person to person.
1: It costs a lot of money to run for political office.
0: Okay, and once you realize that, and that the only goal is to just keep getting elected, maintain power, okay, get those sweet stock tips from the Nancy Pelosi's of the world. Eat those lobbyist lunches. Go to those fancy dinners. Most people that have been in Congress, like the longer they've been there, the less they've accomplished. Look at somebody like Bernie Sanders. Do you know Bernie Sanders has sponsored like 2 pieces of legislation in his life that have passed? And he's been, and one of them was like renaming a post office. I'm not knocking it. I'm just telling you it wasn't exactly the hard scrabble fight to help the working class that he sells it to you as. The fighting the oligarchy tour that requires him, you know, because he's against capitalism and billionaires, it requires him to sell you tickets to help fight capitalism. You know, and because he's saving the planet, it requires him to get on a private jet and fly around the world fighting against the 1% while living like them.
2: What a fraud!
0: Okay, I mean, really think about that. They don't amount to a hell of a whole lot out there in Washington, but certainly not up in Vermont where Bernie Sanders is from. So the biggest challenge Donald Trump has is he comes to Washington with this massive referendum from the voters. Hey, go in and shut down the border. Go ahead and fix the immigration system. Get rid of the bad guys. Okay? And the voters are like, yeah. But the people in Washington are like, wait, we have to do something? That wasn't the deal. Because the people in Washington don't care. They don't fear the voters anymore. They don't. We're not living in that world now. 84% of American voters want the Save America Act. They want voter ID required in all 50 states when you show up to vote. 84% of the voters want that. And nobody in Washington is getting anywhere closer to passing it. You know what else they're not getting? Nervous. They don't care. They're not sitting around going like, oh, hell, 84% of the people want this. I better do something or I'm in big trouble. They're like, ah, screw those 84%. We're Republicans. We'll blame the Democrats. And the Democrats are like, we'll blame the Republicans. But the people who get screwed are the voters that pay both of their salaries. That's what we're dealing with right now. And you got to call it out if you're trying to be a real radio host and not an activist. So we'll keep telling you the truth.
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4: I'm Ted Linder. As the conflict with Iran and negotiations continue, Vice President J.D. Vance on Fox responding to concerns that Iran would, quote, keep playing their games rather than coming to a deal with the U.S.
5: Well, to be honest, Jesse, the Iranians don't want this war to continue. It's not in their best interest. And I think they're coming to the table, putting some real things on the table. We're, of course, going to verify it. But if we get to this deal, it's going to be a home run win for the American people.
4: Democrats continuing to criticize the Trump administration for their efforts in the conflict, saying it's costing the American people high gas and oil prices. The election for L.A. mayor in November is now set.
6: Ballot dumps over the weekend pushed progressive councilwoman Nithya Raman ahead of Spencer Pratt. She'll advance to the runoff in November against Democratic incumbent Mayor Karen Bass.
4: That's Fox's Matt Finn. America's listening to Fox News.
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7: Joe Biden was so healthy. 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
7: That he was good to go. He's running circles around people. The only thing I can figure is that Jill, at this point, is trying to rewrite history. 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
13: Would that be west of Kennesaw, you're trying to tell me?
14: This way I'm pointing. So.
7: Okay, this way that I'm pointing.
10: I guess east and west is very difficult for people these days. It's to the left of Kennesaw.
7: Have you ever...
10: You mean to the west?
7: Have you ever looked at a map before? Oh, man. It's to the left of Kennesaw.
10: Can't tell you how many times I've said that to my wife. Just go south on 400, yeah. Exit, and head east. And she's like, what do you mean?
14: Exactly. Tell her to turn right next time.
7: That's right.
13: And right then she'll east. Know exactly.
10: No, that would not be to the right when you're heading south.
13: No. Fine, just let it go. I won't embarrass him anymore, man. It's not time to pile on the child. You know?
7: All right, man. You'll get it. You'll get it. You'll get it. It's fine. Go home, tell your daddy.
10: I turned right like you said.
7: No.
10: No, you didn't.
7: But, yeah, go home, tell your daddy. You don't know how to read that.
13: And then tell me I don't have to change a tire. And he's going to feel like the biggest disappointment ever.
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0: There it is, Fox Across America with Jimmy Fallon. I've got some new best friends. I got to tell you, I sent a nice note over to the fine folks at AC&T Fried Chicken. My girl Liz Lohr got back to me, along with Brad Fulton, who are running a class outfit. I got to eat my AC&T Fried Chicken. Like, that's a real thing. And now the wardrobe department's about to kick down my door.
1: Put that cookie down now!
0: I did not have a cookie. I had cheese sticks. I had a snack box and a fried chicken sandwich. And I got my car and drove back to New York City, Long Island to be more specific. But we had such a great time down there. And we're going to be back in that area sometime soon. I mean, we don't have a date yet, but I will absolutely go down there. And we have to make a bigger spectacle of it and take pictures and do all the fun stuff. Because it was just outrageous. And it's, like I said, my favorite thing about going on the road is meeting you people. Like, if you're coming to see me in California in July, go to the frickin' meet and greet. Up in Napa, it's going to be Bedlam. And Lincoln Fela is opening the show, my son, because I'm, you know, I like the cheap labor. I'm like a Nike sweatshop of comedy. I put Jenny to work, put Lincoln to work. I'm not, this is a real thing, okay? But joining me now on the show. She is not opening for me anywhere. She's been to one of my stand-up shows, actually, and we're still friends. Hold on. She is going to be the next First Lady of the great state of Florida. Erica Donalds is on the show. Hey, girl.
2: Thank you. Yes, I very much enjoyed it. I would come back anytime.
0: Oh, come on. You read that just the way I wrote it down. Thank you. I'm kidding. Good to see you, pal.
2: It's so good to see you, Jimmy. Can't wait for you to come back to Naples.
0: Listen, it's going to happen. When we were at Off the Hook in Naples when you and Byron were there, that was like one of the rowdiest weekends of my life because I had come from the Patriot Awards, the Fox News Patriot Awards the night before. And those people at those after parties, I guess they get paid in tequila. Like, I just had, like, I wasn't even drinking because I don't drink when I do stand-up because I feel like my brain's sharp or sober. But I felt like, I know they say contact high. Can you get a contact drunk if you're surrounded by cowboys who drink tequila? What do you know about this? You're an education person.
2: I don't know anything about contact drinking with tequila, Jimmy.
0: All right.
2: We could talk about other types of drinking another time.
0: Yeah, fair. No, you're right about that. You know, the thing about this show is we're an all-issue show, even if we imagine the issue somehow. So give me this, okay? With everything going on in our politics and you guys are running down in Florida and raising holy hell, by the way, it looks like you're doing great. What has the reception been like for you as a future First Lady? Is this exciting stuff?
2: It really is. It's been really fun. I'm out on the campaign trail a few days a week as well, sometimes with Byron, sometimes without. But no matter where I go, people are so excited. They're very supportive. You know, they love the idea of the Governor DeSantis Florida dream continuing, you know, being the best state in the country, being the great free state of Florida. And they know, you know, with Byron's very conservative record and his principles and his background, he's going to be able to take it to a whole nother level. And everywhere we go is just a lot of excitement and support.
0: Now that's cool. We're talking to Erica Donalds, the CEO of the Education Freedom Foundation. As someone who prioritizes education, and I know that's your big deliverable to the voters, I am not sitting here up in New York where I'm doing this show from feeling like anyone on the left is getting the memo that we actually want to educate kids. And we don't really need to worry about the indoctrination or any of the other woke ridiculousness they're being subjected to. Why do you think they're not getting the memo? Is that where the lobbyist money is for the liberals? Why are the kids not the priority?
2: Well, the investment that the left has made over all these years has been in the union, and the union has decided their mission is to indoctrinate kids with left-wing ideology. So that has been the entire investment that they've made, coming up with ways to indoctrinate children and not teach them the basic fundamentals of reading, writing, and mathematics. And so it's very difficult to turn that ship. And they've been successful, unfortunately. Conservatives were asleep at the wheel for a long time, but parents got involved, especially during COVID, and said no more. Now we have the people behind us. We now have the power behind us in a lot of cases. Unions are weakening. People are fleeing the public school system, so money goes with them. And so they're flailing about. They don't know what to do with themselves.
0: Yeah, it's pretty crazy because I think the average parent, like where I'm from specifically on Long Island, like the parents are wide awake now. COVID helped a lot of parents because we were home around curriculum and we're like, wait, what are you learning or what are you not learning? You know? And I think we're living in a new moment right now. And I think in that regard, they've done a good job in this administration, and Linda McMahon trying to raise awareness to the fact that we spend a lot of money, but like you said, we're not necessarily spending it on the kids. So it's not a justification to keep spending it. Like I look at it like sports. If someone says you spend the most money, but you finish in last place, that's not really a good argument to keep spending at these levels, is it?
2: Absolutely. And not only that, parents have now seen, because to your point, during COVID, they looked around and said, what else is out there? Mm-hmm. They're looking at charter schools that have been around for 25 years, getting better performance and better outcomes on less money. Mm-hmm.

0: of course, parents and voters are asking themselves, why are you continuing to get the same amount of money for abysmal results when only one in three children are proficient in reading and math? I want to take that money and I want to go to a private school or a charter school, or I want to use it to homeschool. Yeah. And more states are bringing programs online. And now we have a federal program coming online next year as well, yeah, that are empowering parents to be able to make those choices.
1: Yeah. So we're actually trending in the right direction in theory. As much gloom and doom as I'm giving you here, that's why we bring you on, Erica Donalds, because we do need some perspective. I'm still trying to figure out the tequila contact drunk. So that's why we need a ringer sometimes.
0: We have 75 different school choice programs across 34 states. That's before the federal program comes in online in 31 states and counting next year. So more and more families are going to have access to some form of school choice, even if that means they can use a federal program for an extra class or for tutoring starting in 2027. And so you're absolutely right. The more people get to use this, they already support it. Democrats, yeah, Republicans, independents, the vast majority of them support school choice. So it's only a matter of time before the unions are really a thing of the past.
1: Wow. I mean, it'd be something to see, man. Just because as a parent, like Lincoln's a senior in high school right now. And, you know, we're fortunate. We have a good relationship. We're very involved. My son is somehow on the honor roll despite my DNA being a part of it. Yeah, maybe we do need to get Maury Povich in here. Maybe. I don't know what's happening. now that you mention it, I'm kidding. But having been up close to this for the last few years, I realize that the kids do need, you know, a lobbyist group. They don't have one. You know, it's technically parents and people like yourself. So for all the silly jokes we tell on this show, I do have to tip my cap to you before I let you go, Erica Donalds. You're fighting the best fight.
0: Well, thank you. The Education Freedom Foundation is helping people start schools of choice all over the country, working with dozens of founders for free. So if any of your listeners wants to start a school, the Education Freedom Foundation can help at youredfreedom.org.
1: We love that. Youredfreedom.org. Erica Donalds, I miss you already.
0: I miss you too. Come to Naples.
1: It's going
0: to
1: happen. We'll talk soon. I'll see you soon. Be good. The great Erica Donalds. And she's telling you the truth. We're trending the right way, but we're trending the right way. You know, advocate groups like hers and parents like you who got involved. You know, it is so pivotal that you have a role in your kids' education in this day and age, because there are so many school districts that are kind of indoctrinating your kid under your nose. You know, those things that you hear out in like California with the law they passed where, you know, you don't have to tell the parents what the kid is up to at school. That's, you know, they're usurping parental authority. Never mind the fact that they're preying on a lot of vulnerable kids. There's a great James Woods clip. I meant to play this. James Woods was on with Adam Carolla. I want to play you this clip really quick, because anybody who's raised a kid knows that this is the truth. When you start telling kids at a very young age that they're like trapped in the wrong body, or that, you know, they need to make a permanent surgical decision about how they feel right now, that is a barbaric thing to do, because anyone who's ever raised a kid will tell you that the kids go through phases. Anyone who paid attention to their own upbringing knows you went through phases. For a few weeks there, you dressed like this, or you hung out with those people, or you listened to this music, or you did your hair that way. And the fact remains, you grew through several phases on your way through puberty and ultimately adulthood. And 99 times out of 100, the 25-year-old you doesn't look anything like the 5-year-old you or the 10-year-old you. I mean, you might see traces of your smile evolving in that window, but in terms of yourself, you're going to change dramatically as you grow and you evolve. And knowing that I got to see my kid grow up, he's 17 right now, he's a senior in high school, and I saw how profoundly he changed in those last 10 years, I realized it would have been barbaric to take whatever mood he was in as a 9-year-old and permanize it, you know, just the same as they're surgically doing to like these little trans kids. Like if you're 5, you should have no authority to consent to surgery. You can't legally consent to anything. But enough parents have sat around telling their kids they might be trapped in the wrong body. You seem to be in a bad mood. Maybe you need a new gender. You know, it's because it became its own weird form of currency. On the woke left, this is what happened. This is real. I saw this on a plane once, and it's going to blow your mind, okay? There is a hierarchy of oppression on the left. They turned victimhood into currency. And what happened is in the process, they boxed out a lot of woke white liberals. Okay, let me explain this. Okay, this is crazy. But the left wanted you to believe we are a systemically racist country, that America in 2026 is no different than America in 1826. Ergo, all black people are oppressed. So much so that we can't have voter ID because Democrats would have you believe black Americans aren't capable of getting voter ID. Now, they're not smart enough to get voter ID. You can't get it. It disenfranchises black people. Now, obviously, that's a lie. That's infantilizing the black community. It's not soft bigotry of low expectations. That's hard bigotry. Saying black people can't get ID means they don't have driver's licenses. They don't rent or buy homes. They can't go to the doctor. They can't enroll their kid in school. They can't board a plane. They can't go to a baseball game and pick up tickets at the box office. They don't have a checking account. They don't rent a car. They can't even establish an Uber account because you need an ID for that. Do you really believe that there are black people out there in the year 2026 that are living in that America? Obviously,
2: The answer would be no.
1: But the Democrats did that. They're like, no, they're oppressed. And you don't understand. Nobody can get ahead. You know, the Latinx, we made up a term. No Latino people say it. The Latinx, they're oppressed. They're minorities. Trump's a racist. The Latinx are oppressed. That was a thing. Okay, the brown people coming from Muslim countries where there's limits to immigration. Oh, they're oppressed. That's what's bad. And at some point, the white liberals got out of bed and were like, hey, what for us? And they, somebody was like, and then like the trans movement hit and they were like, oh yeah, we can all have one of these. And it is crazy, but transgenderism is something that 99.9% of it is white privilege. It's white people. 99% of trans kids in this country are white because it's rich elite parents who can afford to get their kid. And if you grew up poor, you're nervous about asking your parents for a new juice box, let alone a new dong, okay, or a new set of boobs if you happen to be a boy. It's bananas, okay? And James Woods kind of called out liberals on the mutilation of kids. This is interesting. Clip 21.
3: Every school shooting, everybody's all guns. I said, it's not about the guns. And it turns out that it's not only about the guns, people on drugs, not only on drugs, it's usually the wrong hormones for the wrong sex. And I... this transgender is, to me, one of the, this was the Rubicon for me with Democrats. If you're still a Democrat and you support mutilating 5-year-olds because they like the color pink, you're just a monster. Shut up.
2: I'm just done
3: with Democrats. If you're still a Democrat now, you're nuts.
1: Bill, to his credit, Bill Maher agrees. Adam Carolla agrees. He goes, yeah, I totally agree. Guys, a 5-year-old cannot make a permanent surgical decision about their body. That's it. I'm not here to argue the merits of transgenderism. I'm not here to tell you you don't have a right to exist in this country if you're trans, because of course you do. E pluribus unum, out of many, one. But nobody should be making any permanent decision about their body as a 5-year-old or a 10-year-old or a 15-year-old. You should be a fully aged consenting adult, so at least we know you've gotten most of the phases out of the way. You know, but this idea that a child should have the autonomy to surgically mutilate themselves before they've grown into that body they want to permanently alter, that is barbaric. Like, that will be looked back upon as one of the most disgusting pockets of our existence. This isn't going to be allowed 50 years from now or 100 years from now. They're going to look back on these parents like they were the worst people imaginable. But the reason this persisted, obviously there's a lot of money in it. Okay, the hospitals conducting these surgeries make $1 zillion. Then they have all the follow-up visits. They have the permanent medication. And oh, by the way, these people are sexually sterilizing these children for all of eternity. You've given that up. So you don't even recognize the fully developed pleasure of being an adult in either gender because you no longer have the ability to do so. You've been sterilized in the name of an aesthetic. You don't actually become the thing. You're just celebrating permanent Halloween. They alter your body, give you a costume, but you never actually become the other thing. And this was only possible because in the education sector, indoctrination took the place of education. And so a lot of these kids are getting mutilated. A lot of these kids are getting indoctrinated. And that's why, as a parent, you have to be on top of your kid's education. You have to be involved. You have to be talking to them. I'm not saying you all have to go run the PTA, but you all have to be involved, because there's a lot of people who are going to be involved, whether you are or not. And most of them don't have your kid's best interests at heart.
4: He's a lousy dad, but he's right.
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20: In Graham, Washington, near Tacoma, four-legged lawnmowers care for the land surrounding a Pierce County Fire and Rescue Station.
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20: Jake Weigley, wildlife coordinator, says the goats that live at the station are great at eating through weeds, so firefighters don't have to spend their downtime with weed whackers.
21: Because the goats work for snacks and all the vegetation that's available here, it does save the taxpayers money because our crews are able to focus on training and responding to calls.
20: The goats' care is paid for by GoatFundMe fundraisers, but are their weed-eating efforts going to help prevent fires?
21: We're in a heightened level of awareness based on our snowpack and precipitation over the winter, but until fire season really gets started, we won't know how severe it will be.
20: And do the goats ever get to go on emergency calls?
21: If they were to find themselves at an emergency, no snacks would be safe.
20: Tick pause. Till NATO Fox News.

0: is Fox Across America with Jimmy Failla. We got Brandon Tierney coming up in hour number three. This one made me laugh in the meantime. You talk about absolute nutbags. Zul Muhammad is a mayoral candidate in Carrollton, Texas. Says no veteran has ever made a sacrifice for him. He does not support the U.S. He does not support our troops. I mean,
1: garbage like you just makes me sick.
0: Listen to this guy, clip 20.
2: Believe a guy who hates American veterans, who gave him the freedom to say what you're saying.
3: No one gave
2: right
3: me freedom.
2: Now.
3: My parents are the only people that made sacrifice. No vet has made any sacrifice. I want to make that clear. I do not support the U.S. military. No, I do not support the United States. I look down on both entities. I want to make that clear.
0: So he's running for mayor in Carrollton, Texas. Says he doesn't support the United States. Wait, what?
4: Get him out of here. Get him out.
0: I told you this in June. I was like, hey, man, the reason I'm paying attention to the New York City mayor's race so much is because if Mamdani wins, they're going to start nominating extremists all over the country. The Democrats are completely unprincipled. They want power. They don't care about policy. They're currently campaigning against half their old policies. Barack Obama deported more people than any president in history. The Democrats now oppose deportations. That's not a serious people. They just want the power. But the point is, if something proves electable, you get more of it. So the Democrats weren't initially endorsing Mamdani, but once he won, they're all nominating Mamdani spinoffs. And now they went from telling us Trump is a Nazi to telling us you need to vote for the guy with the Nazi tattoo, Graham Platner. Real dirtbag stuff going on.
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7: What started out 10 years ago to honor one of the victims of the Sandy Hook Elementary School shootings is now a national event for the first weekend in June. It's the Bring Love Home Pet Adoption Awareness Campaign from the Catherine Violet Hubbard Animal Sanctuary in Connecticut, and it's spread to over 110 shelters and animal rescues. The ASPCA's Krista Chadwick says they're pitching in to let people know these are tough times for shelters.
8: They're short-staffed. They have a dearth of medical team members, along with increasing proportions of medically and behaviorally compromised animals, just put a lot of pressure on our shelters.
7: Nearly 6 million cats and dogs went to shelters in 2025. This year is on track to see just as many, so they're spreading the word.
8: There's no such thing as too many adoptions, and so shelters are always looking for opportunities to get more animals into loving homes, onto couches, and to laps.
7: Take pause. Jill Nato, Fox News.
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10: Mayor's runoff is set. I'm Lisa Lacerra, Fox News. Progressive Nithya Raman has secured her spot, defeating Republican Spencer Pratt. He'll face incumbent Democrat Karen Bass.
11: Raman responded essentially saying that their fight continues, and Bass's campaign was already on the attack after Raman pushed ahead of Spencer Pratt by about 3,000 votes after ballot dumps over the weekend. Bass's campaign said, quote, a campaign against Nithya Raman, who allows encampments near schools and cuts the police force, is one is one Mayor Bass is looking forward to winning.
10: Fox's Christina Coleman in L.A. They're still counting votes in the California governor's race. Democrat and former HHS Secretary Javier Becerra was declared the winner last week. Current tallies have Trump-endorsed Republican Steve Hilton leading billionaire Tom Steyer. Negotiations appear to have stalled, but Vice President J.D. Vance says he believes Iran wants to make a deal.
12: The Iranians don't want this war to continue. It's not in their best interest, and I think they're coming to the table putting some real things on the table. We're, of course, going to verify it. But if we get to this deal, it's going to be a home run win for the American people.
10: On Fox's Jesse Waters Primetime, this coming as Iran and Israel exchanged fire over the weekend, with President Trump warning Israel to not target Beirut when going after Hezbollah in Lebanon. The House had to vote on a measure that would fund ICE and Customs and Border Protection after passed the Senate today. House Democratic Leader Hakeem Jeffries says Democrats oppose it.
13: We believe that taxpayer dollars should be used to make life more affordable for the American people, not give ICE another $70 billion blank check.
10: The passage of the bill was delayed in the Senate after several Republicans broke ranks over a proposed anti-weaponization fund, which has since been scrapped. 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
10: The manhunt in day three after a mass shooting at a street festival in Toledo.
19: Police in Toledo looking for possibly two suspects who they think may have been shooting at each other, who hit and injured 12 people at a street festival Saturday.
20: We have every confidence in the police department. We have every confidence that they will find and be able to arrest the individuals who participated in this.
19: Ohio Governor Mike DeWine, for now police say they're tracking multiple leads. They're also urging festival goers to come forward with any photos or videos that may have caught a glimpse of the suspects. Jeff Manasso, Fox News.
10: The Vatican says Pope Leo has met with six survivors of clergy sexual abuse in Madrid and vowed to consider their suggestions for how the Catholic Church can improve its response to the crisis. The meeting followed in the tradition of Pope's meeting with abuse survivors during their foreign trips. It lasted about an hour. A judge ruling an NCAA quarterback is cleared to play despite allegations he engaged in illicit sports betting.
21: Even though NCAA rules prohibit athletes from gambling on college and pro sports and state that anybody who bets on a game that involves his own team or another team from the school he attends is subject to lifetime ineligibility to play, Texas Tech transfer quarterback Brendan Sorsby has been made eligible to play in the coming season for the Red Raiders. Monday, a district judge in Lubbock County, Texas, granted a temporary restraining order against the NCAA to restore Sorsby's eligibility. In response, the NCAA stated it's deeply concerned about the damaging, far-reaching, and broadly destabilizing ramifications of this outcome, which undermines and corrupts the integrity of sports. Sorsby is alleged to have made thousands of bets on sports while at Indiana, Tennessee, and Texas Tech. Jared Max, Fox News.
10: At the box office this weekend, Paramount's Scary Movie in the top spot, earning $55 million its debut weekend. Master of the Universe in second with $29 million. I'm Lisa Lacerra. This is Fox News.
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1: Oh, you're damn right it is, and we are fired up in this third hour of the show to bring you some, I got to tell you, just an absolute embarrassment of radio riches. We're going to talk politics, news of the day, stuff like that, but we're also going to get into the NBA Finals because President Trump is in our city tonight for Game 3 between the Knicks and the Spurs. Sports talk radio legend Brandon Tierney is going to be here on the show in this hour to have a discussion about all things sports, because this weekend we've got the America 250 fight at the White House right there on the lawn. That's on Sunday. We've got the World Cup getting underway. And in the meantime, we've got this whole Knicks hullabaloo going on down at the Garden. So 888-788-9910 is the phone number. You are all welcome to participate in the hour. We have the same rule every day. I say you could be a Republican on this show or a Democrat. We don't care. Just do not behave like a That is it. I even say that on my TV show. In fact, a wonderful woman, I was performing in Hagerstown, Maryland this weekend, made me a shirt with that quote on it and handed it to me on stage. It was very nice. We got a very warm welcome down in Hagerstown, which is a fancy way of saying everybody was a hammered, raging lunatic, and we loved it. So this bud's for you, Hagerstown. We will be back there sometime soon. As we get underway in this hour, it's not about my comedy tour or the people kind enough to make T-shirts on the comedy tour. What we're talking about in this hour, and this matters, is the old adage. I say this a lot in politics. When there's a double standard, there's no standard. Okay, that's a big problem right now for the Democrats up in Maine, where Graham Plattner, to be honest with you, could win tomorrow night. Very well could win. I think Mainers are not living on Twitter, and I don't think they're as immersed in the 24-hour cable news cycle as the rest of the world. Have they heard Graham Plattner's stories? Yes. Do they think he has a lot of baggage? Yes. But for a lot of them, you know, they don't care, because it's more important to beat your opponent in this day and age than it is to thoroughly vet a candidate and get qualified people in office. That's the biggest problem we have in politics right now. It's like everybody's an influencer with a side hustle in politics. So the people who are good at influencing usually win the elections, usually get the most clout. You know, unless you happen to be Spencer Pratt, who is actually running a pretty bulletproof campaign, had these incredibly viral videos, all the AI videos summing up the state of affairs in California. Okay, he started out, Spencer Pratt, the week, looking like a lock to make it into the runoff, so much so that Nithya Raman, the third place finisher, was crying on election night, thinking her career in politics was over. Clip one.
2: I've been a candidate for something as long as you can remember. And you've had to live through it with me. And you've been so patient through all of it. Thank you. Kanan Kaveri, I hope you know that everything every person in this room is fighting for in this campaign has been about building a city that's worthy of you and every child in this city.
1: So they're cheering her and giving her a consolation prize, because Thursday night she was out of this thing by a lot.
3: Get her out. Get her out of here.
1: Okay, by Tuesday night anyway. Wednesday, the gap widened a little bit. And then all of a sudden Thursday, she started getting big ballot dumps, beating not only Pratt, but Bass, and then got more on Friday and more on Saturday. And the next thing you know, Sunday, we're being told that the woman who cried because her campaign was over was suddenly winning to get into the runoff.
4: What in the wide, wide world of sports is going on here?
1: I don't know.
5: It was stolen.
1: I don't know that it was stolen. I just honestly, I know that Los Angeles has changed the voter laws in ways that almost legitimize stolen elections. Stolen implies they broke the law. What they do is they change the law. And now you can ballot harvest. Now you can vote on behalf of another person. You can relax the signature verification standards. All of that stuff happens. And the Democrats do it, and they tell you they're protecting democracy. Hey, we're here to protect democracy.

0: we've got to make sure nobody has voter ID. But wouldn't that actually protect democracy? Shut up! What are you, a racist? Like, wait, what? Hey, we're here to protect democracy. Okay, that's why we've got to make sure you can mail in your ballot at any point in and around election day. We'll count it for a month if we need to. Wait, doesn't that sound crazy? Won't that undermine faith in the... Shut up! What are you, a racist? And that's what happens. The Democrats have been using race as a cudgel and January 6th, oh my God. You know, they'll hit you with all of it. But the reality is it's a double standard when it comes to elections. Nancy Pelosi is on record as saying the Republicans are going to try to infiltrate the technology in the midterms. I played this clip earlier. Here's Nancy Pelosi.
1: We have three purposes now. One is to win the midterms. Two is to make sure the elections are safe. And three, to tell people what we will do when we win. And that is the mission. There's so many things that you can do to protect the election, and they are being done, whether it's litigation or legislation or just mobilization, communication, all of that. But in addition to that, we have to be on guard as to what they may try to do to the technology. They may try to creep into the technology and create a false count.
0: So that's Nancy Pelosi, okay?
2: What the hell were you thinking?
0: They're going to create a false count in the technology. You know how the Democrats always accuse you of what they're doing? I mean, that actually makes me think they just created a false count in California.
3: I think he's got a point.
0: I can't prove it, but how many times have the Democrats accused Trump or Republicans of what they're doing? Do you remember when they impeached Trump? Nancy Pelosi. Because they said he threatened to withhold foreign aid from Ukraine. They said, well, Trump threatened to withhold foreign aid from Ukraine. And what Trump was ultimately doing was looking into reports that Joe Biden threatened to withhold foreign aid from Ukraine. We know that because Joe Biden famously bragged about threatening to withhold $1 billion from Ukraine. Remember this clip?
4: I had gotten a commitment from Poroshenko and from Yatsenyuk that they would take action against the state prosecutor, and they didn't. They said, you have no authority. You're not the president. The president said, I said, call him. I said, I'm telling you, you're not getting $1 billion. I said, you're not getting $1 billion. I'm going to be leaving here. And I think it was, what, 6 hours? I looked, I said, I'm leaving in 6 hours. If the prosecutor's not fired, you're not getting the money. Oh, son of a bitch. Got fired.
0: So that's Joe Biden flat out bragging that he threatened to withhold $1 billion from their government. I mean.
5: So there, stick your Subway sandwich somewhere else.
0: Okay, the point is, Joe Biden threatened to withhold aid from Ukraine. They accused Donald Trump of what they did. It's the same thing with that Pelosi clip. You know, we got to protect the election because we know the Republicans could log into the technology and create a false count. That makes me think they logged in and created a false count. That's what it makes me think.
5: Shut up.
0: Whatever, Nancy. So I don't know the answer to that. But the whole double standard is no standard thing is on full display up in Maine right now. And it's really embarrassing. Like the Plattner stuff specifically is just garbage. I don't even know where to start with it all. Like I have, you know, Graham Plattner obviously has a Nazi tattoo for 8 years. Where I come from, that's pretty disqualifying. Like that's the end of it. But what he's benefiting from in a weird way is this went on a lot for Donald Trump in the beginning. If you have a million scandals, it's hard to focus on any particular scandal. That was kind of Trump's superpower. If you just keep tweeting, there's only so much energy they can devote to the last offensive tweet. If there's a new offensive tweet coming any minute now, you know, you just kind of flood the zone and keep the ball rolling. But the Graham Plattner stuff is traditionally disqualifying in politics and would certainly be disqualifying if he were a Republican because the Democrats would be all in on believe all women. This guy's a dirtbag. Where there's smoke, there's fire. Ro Khanna tweeted he believes Christine Blasey Ford. He believes Deborah Ramirez. He believes Anita Hill. Brett Kavanaugh should not be on the Supreme Court. That's what Ro Khanna tweeted back when it was Brett Kavanaugh confirmation time. He tweeted believe all women.
6: He is so full of shit, this guy.
0: Because we've gone from believe all women to, well, who the hell knows? I don't know what these ladies are thinking. Okay, and there's so many Democrats doing that. Here's Ro Khanna. This is clip 6.
7: View, there's nothing credible.

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1: And have the judgment to be a United States senator.
2: Not even close!
1: No. Anybody who gets a Nazi tattoo and then has it on their body every time they look in the mirror for the ensuing 18 years does not have the judgment to be a senator. Forget all the women stuff. Not that these women don't deserve justice and accountability. I'm just saying without even making that a factor, this is a judgment call. And if you do not have the judgment to get rid of it, not get that tattoo. Not forget like, oh, they're like, well, he covered it up. 18 years later, he covered it up. Why? Because videos went viral of people going, is that a Nazi tattoo? And they were like, it's not only a Nazi tattoo, but it's the worst kind of Nazi tattoo. It's one that was uniformly given to their executioners at concentration camps. That's the tattoo he has. So the Democrats went from calling you a Nazi the last 10 years to telling you to vote for the Nazi.
3: That is balderdash and hogwash and
1: Back to when there's a double standard is no standard. And now the electoral referendum has become, do I or don't I believe the Republicans? Do I or don't I believe these women who were quoted in the New York Times? When none of that should be the criteria for whether or not this guy gets into the Senate. It really just comes down to, is this a solid person who can be taken seriously, whose judgment we can invest in? And the answer is no. It's not even close. It's not even kind of. It's not even a little bit. And I don't say that because he's a Democrat. I say that because the guy is a freaking idiot.
4: What can I tell you, kid? You're right. When you're right, you're right. You're right.
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2: It's Monday, June 8th, and here are your headlines. Reality TV star Spencer Pratt has fallen to third place in the Los Angeles mayoral race after Democrat Nithya Raman pulled ahead in the latest vote count thanks to the latest batch of mail-in voting. Incumbent Mayor Karen Bass has already secured a spot in the runoff for November, while officials continue to count ballots to determine who will face her. The Georgia Department of Agriculture has announced tougher animal import rules after New World screwworm was detected in Texas. Officials stress there is no cases in Georgia, but new inspection and permit requirements being put into place to help protect the state's agriculture industry. And finally, Children's Healthcare of Atlanta and Georgia Tech are partnering on a new opt-in artificial intelligence tool designed to identify early warning signs of mental health struggles among teenagers for social media activity. Researchers are now recruiting participants as they study online behavior and how it may relate to changes in teen mental health. It's another wet weather day across the metro area with thunderstorms scheduled for this afternoon. Today's weather is a high of 80 with a low of 69. Direction 106.3 headlines. I'm Bryce Colbert.
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3: Joined by gubernatorial candidate for the state of Georgia, Burt Jones.
4: So you can cut income tax and cut property taxes all at the same time. We capped property taxes earlier this year in session, and I would like to see us approach it just like we have the income tax. We do it very methodically and make sure that we're not just doing a knee-jerk reaction and then all of a sudden get a big hole in your budget. But on the property taxes, one simple thing that we could do is on your homestead exemption, you get $2,000 for your homestead exemption from the state. I think you would raise the homestead exemption up to at least the average price of a home. Could be $100,000, could be $150,000, and that immediately will give people a huge savings. And then long term, I think eliminating property taxes for homeowners would be the ideal situation for us to be in.
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0: is Fox Across America with Jimmy Fallon. We're going to be talking to Brandon Tierney in the next segment about the NBA Finals. The Trump man's going to be there. Trump was a big Knicks fan his whole life. He's always been a part of the fabric of the New York sports scene. He was, of course, pretty present during the Knicks' attempted title runs of the mid to late 90s, and was even a bit of a fixture during the Isaiah Thomas era, which is as dark of a period as any sports franchise has ever gone through. Trump was still known to show up from time to time because he was just a man about town in New York City. And understand, that's before he entered politics, what most of us knew him as. Whether you liked him or hated him, he was just there. You know, he'd hosted a primetime show on NBC for 15 years, but he had been a fixture in the American lexicon for the better part of about 40. You know, Donald Trump was a guy hanging out with Barbara Walters, and he was going on The View, and he was a regular on Howard Stern. He wasn't some hothead that came out of a shed somewhere as a fringe lunatic, and we were like, where did he come from? But that's the hysteria that was manufactured by the media. Because what the Democrats do a lot, this is important, is they'll accuse you of the worst thing known to man because they think it justifies any type of attempt by them to stop you. So it's, this guy's Hitler, he's an existential threat to democracy, ergo, you're well within your rights to have the FBI spy on Trump Tower, to have the FBI raid Mar-a-Lago, for states to sue to remove him off the ballot, for him to be impeached post-presidency. They've done everything to this guy known to man under the guise that, no, you don't understand, we're the good guys here. We're the ones saving America. We're protecting democracy by jailing our opponent. I'm like, no, that's what they do in a country that doesn't have a legitimate democracy. They're like, well, out here in California, we're protecting our democracy. We've got 600,000 ballots to count in this mayor's race. We're going to need a little time, which is bananas. Florida counts every vote in the state in one day. Florida has 23 million people. I'm not saying all 23 million of them vote, but they count about 10 million votes in one day. Okay, the L.A. mayor's race had about 600,000 votes to count. They're not even close to finished right now. Okay, give me a freaking break. So the point is, Trump coming to the Garden, okay, as Trump, as a guy who, yes, has political baggage, but he has legitimate standing on the New York sports scene. He's been watching these games and showing up to them longer than just about anybody has. And I think if you're a liberal who hates the president, I think there's still good reason for you to be happy he's there tomorrow night. I'm going to explain it to you when Brandon Tierney gets on, because there is a real advantage for the Knicks fans in having the president there. Even if you hate the president, okay, if you're one of those people, I have met this guy in the Oval. I have done stand-up at the Patriot Awards when he was there. Okay, I know what it's like to be in the presence of this sort of thing. I was also at the White House Correspondents' Dinner when somebody tried to kill him, and we all, you know, to get the hell out of the way. It was madness. But the point is, it creates a level of intensity that absolutely contributes to the already in place home court advantage that the Knicks have. We'll discuss it in greater detail in the next segment. But the point is, for the people out there, even these idiots suing this week because they're trying to block the America 250 fight from taking place at the White House, I'm telling you, you're fighting all the wrong battles. You know, and it's so crazy to me that there's no ability to parse anymore, meaning anything he does, obviously people oppose it. That's not new. But I'm amazed that they haven't recognized the value in maybe changing strategies. You see, if you scream about everything a person does, literally everything, at some point everybody starts to realize they're not the problem. You are.
1: Bingo, man. Bingo.
0: Everyone listening, okay, has a friend who has complained about a coworker so much you start to like the coworker. You're just like, I don't know, I think my friend's actually nuts. I don't know what's going on. And the Democrats have done that. They thought telling you Trump was the devil made them Jesus. But then they started nominating people like James Tallarico, who said God was non-binary.
2: What the hell were you thinking?
0: You're like, maybe not. James Tallarico's now saying he's got to protect oil jobs in Texas. You know, James Tallarico introduced a bill about a year or two ago to eliminate those oil jobs in Texas in the name of saving the environment for the Green New Deal.
3: We cannot run the greatest economy by putting fairy dust and unicorn urine in our cars.
0: You just can't. Unicorn urine not going to give them the fuel standards you hoped for. I mean, we had higher hopes when we started curating the unicorn urine, but lo and behold, you'd be lucky to get 2 miles to the gallon, and you're going to have to do better than that because it is not easy to get that unicorn pee into the cup. Take it from a guy who's followed a few circuses around the country. Brandon Tierney, when we come back.
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6: I'm Sue Cosma. The ballot for Los Angeles mayor is now set. 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
7: Progressive LA City Council member Nithya Raman securing the second spot in the November runoff for Los Angeles mayor, advancing over former reality star Spencer Pratt, a registered Republican. Raman was elected to the council with the support of the Democratic Socialists of America. The 44-year-old will face fellow Democrat incumbent Karen Bass.
6: Defense is rested in the trial of Carmelo Anthony, charged with the stabbing death of a fellow high school student, Austin Metcalf, at a track meet last year.
8: Investigators say the confrontation began after Anthony sat under a tent belonging to Metcalf's team. The defense argued that Anthony acted in self-defense and out of fear after Metcalf pushed him first.
6: Fox's Brooke Taylor reporting. 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
15: What started out 10 years ago to honor one of the victims of the Sandy Hook Elementary School shootings is now a national event for the first weekend in June. It's the Bring Love Home Pet Adoption Awareness Campaign from the Catherine Violet Hubbard Animal Sanctuary in Connecticut, and it's spread to over 110 shelters and animal rescues. The ASPCA's Krista Chadwick says they're pitching in to let people know these are tough times for shelters.
16: They're short-staffed. They have a dearth of medical team members, along with increasing proportions of medically and behaviorally compromised animals, just put a lot of pressure on our shelters.
15: Nearly 6 million cats and dogs went to shelters in 2025. This year is on track to see just as many, so they're spreading the word.
16: There's no such thing as too many adoptions, and so shelters are always looking for opportunities to get more animals into loving homes, onto couches, and to laps.
15: Take pause. Jill Nato, Fox News.
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0: girl. It is Fox Across America with Jimmy Haley. We're in an all-hands-on-deck scenario here in New York City because the President of the United States is going to be at Madison Square Garden for Game 3 of the NBA Finals between the New York Knicks and the San Antonio Spurs. Joining me now is a guy who's been covering a lot of bad Knicks games for a long time. So this is kind of in a roundabout way the wrong metaphor, but this is literally his Super Bowl. Sports talk radio legend, host of BT Unleashed on the YouTubes, Brandon Tierney on the show. Yo, man.
1: Jimmy boy, what's going on, my guy? How are you?
0: No one can say you didn't pay your dues to get to this point. How many bad Knicks teams and seasons and Isaiah Thomas's and everything else along the way have we been subjected to? I mean, being a Knicks fan the last 20 years is like going to a dominatrix. You just, you paid a lot of money to take a beating and get called names, did you not?
1: There you go.
0: Okay.
1: He's coming out with the good material out of the shoot there, Jimmy, huh?
0: We're just talking about it. I might have just been reading off my credit card statement with the dominatrix thing, but stick with me.
1: Understood. Listen, you're not wrong, buddy. Trust me, I'm with you. We're all with you.
0: Uh-huh.
1: Depending upon how old you are, like, you know, you and I are in that window of, well, we heard a lot about Clyde and Reed and DeBusschere and Bradley and Red Holtzman, and we know they won in 69 and we know they won in 73, but we didn't see it.
0: Nope.
1: So, it may as well be a theory. It's, you know, 90s were amazing with Pat Riley and Patrick Ewing, of course. And then, I mean, to your point, this century, not only was it, I mean, it's one thing to be bad, but it was such a circus too. And I was doing the Knicks pre and the post and the halftime during the Isaiah years that you mentioned, Larry Brown's only season.
0: Wow.
1: I mean, you want to talk about the height of dysfunction. but the one thing, this is the amazing part about this, Jimmy, the one thing that they never lost, even through all those trials and those ridiculous tribulations, the Knicks fan, and I'm talking to the Knicks fan, not the front runner.
0: Yeah.
1: And you could join the party now. That's fine. The real fans never checked out.
0: No.
1: They kept watching. Hey, maybe Porzingis is the guy.
0: Yeah.
1: Maybe Amari's good. Then Amari's knee, you know, flares up and he's done. Maybe it's Melo. Maybe it has been a winding, twisting road, and it's our time now. It's our party. It's our turn.
0: Is it ever? I'm going to give you some good news. We're talking to Brandon Tierney, host of BT Unleashed on the YouTube. The president going tonight is an asset for the Knicks, and I'll explain why. Okay. Obviously, them not having won in 53 years is going to create, as we've already seen in the playoffs, something very evocative of like 1996 Yankee Stadium. There is a rabid hostility to the fans right now because they're hungry. They haven't won. And when you up the intensity level that much more by having the president and the Secret Service and the frustrating experience of long security lines, that means Wemby's going to take the court tonight in something that's even more hostile than it probably would have been, as hostile and as insane as it has been in the playoffs. Okay.
1: Yeah.
0: And I am of the mind that Wemby, for all of his skills, he's soft, man. Did you see that stupid pass he threw at the end of game two?
1: I saw it.
0: You know, a mentally tough player to be throwing that pass, to maybe even be shying away from the game winning shot. And the reality is, knowing that to be the case, if he's having a meet the moment issue, okay, in San Antonio, what does that look like internally for a guy like that when you're at the Garden, which is going to be a prison riot with Secret Service on the sidelines?
1: It's going to be mayhem, bro. It's going to be absolute lunacy. I like the comparison to the 96 Yankees. I was there.
0: That
1: matter
0: too.
1: Of fact, when I left that stadium, man, I don't know if I should say this, but there were a group of probably 20 people. I had no idea who they were. I think I was the only white guy in that particular group. I jumped in. Somebody handed me a blunt and it was,
0: party
1: time. Like it's, you know, it's been that kind of way here. It's absolutely crazy. You know, I am going to push back, even though this is about the Knicks, I'm going to push back a little bit on the soft tag for Wemby. I don't think he's soft. I just don't think he's ready.
0: He's young.
1: And what I've said a lot, you know, he's going to be like, if he stays healthy, like a Wilt or a Kareem or Shaq, different versions, but he's going to have that impact on the game. He's immensely skilled. We both know that. I just think when you look at the Knicks, they're grown men. And this is not a diss on the Spurs. They're boys.
0: Yeah.
1: They're young. They don't have that grown name. Look at OG's shoulders. I mean, Josh Hart's a man. Cat's a man. 270 pounds. I mean, it's a different speed. It's a different resistance. It's a different energy. And really, I think the thing that's probably separated the Knicks from all the other teams so far this year, there's a different focus. You yeah. even listen to them after games. They're not even like we could do it because we're not playing. Uh-huh. They don't let their minds wander at all about champagne or sweeps or history or championship parades. It is, all right, when's the next game? That's when we're showing up and we're going to be ready. Amen. This team's awesome, man.
0: I love it. I agree with you. I mean, the winning streak right now, is it 14 games? Is that true?
1: 13. So 13, they're at 13.
0: Uh-huh. Tonight would be 14.
1: Remember they won the first game against the Hawks, then they lost the next two, then they got the next three, then it was 4-4, and so far it's two. And the best part about this, and listen, I mean, if you would have told me a couple of years ago the Knicks are going to win a championship or they're on the precipice of doing it, I wouldn't have cared if every single series was seven games. Yeah. I just need that, right? We all do. But the cool thing, potentially, got to win tonight, got to win the next game on Wednesday, is that forever, if they do that and win the next two, they are right there at 30 years. Our kids, our grandkids, their kids, you know, however long time goes on, however we consume sports, it's going to be playoff record, 15 straight W's, not the Knicks, but also Steph Curry and the Dynastic Warriors, which is pretty good company to keep. And, you know, I shouldn't get greedy and I shouldn't get ahead of myself. But I want that blood. I want that smoke. I want that history for all the pain that they have subjected us to and inflicted upon us. I want to stand alone forever. Well, with the Warriors, but aside from them, alone for through history, atop MJ and the great Kobe and every other champion, at least for that one stat. We've earned it because we never left and we had a lot of reason to bounce.
0: I'll give you that. We're talking to the great Brandon Tierney. The average person you see on the street, because you know how this works. There's a lot of Knicks hats on the sidewalks now, you know, and that civic pride thing kicks in. And it's cool to see because you didn't see that forever. Okay. You did not see that. We were talking about this Saturday night. If you got caught outside the Garden 10 years ago, you'd deny you were going to the game. You'd be like, I was actually meeting a hooker. I have no idea what you're talking about. The Knicks? What do you mean? Yeah. So it's cool to see that. But back to my earlier point, and this is why I've been telling people they could bet the Knicks, okay?
1: Okay.
0: I've been present at a lot of things that Trump is at, okay? Mm-hmm. I'm not talking about the White House. I met him in the White House. Great. And that's its own thing. But when the presidency is in the building, and I've been to a couple of these for Biden, I've been to a couple of these for Obama, it just ups the intensity level in a way that's really hard for me to articulate to you. And the only time I didn't see that intensity level was at the White House Correspondents' Dinner this year when a guy came running across. I was like, all right. You know the old adage, defense wins championships, because they don't. But I have a feeling in light of recent events, you're going to see a bigger security perimeter. And I think...
1: Oh, my God.
0: I know. And I just think it's hard to put into words how intense it's going to be knowing they're two games from a championship. Like, this is the rowdiest Madison Square Garden will ever be tonight. I mean, outside of them maybe sweeping it at home.
1: I agree. Now, a couple of things. Let me ask you this. Now... Uh-huh. Number one, and you might know, where is he sitting? There's no way he's going to be on the floor.
0: He's got to be in a box, because that's where he was at Yankee Stadium. He'll be in a box.
1: He'll be in a box. I agree with that. But what about, and let's just factor in the possibility that they don't win. I know we're already booking, you know, Greg Canyon to Heroes trip. I get it. If they don't lose, those who don't like Trump, the jinx, the mush, I mean, so he's rolling the dice.
0: Yes, he is. But I mean, I got news.
1: But that's him.
0: He's absolutely, that is him, number one. Number two, the nice thing about not having another election, you see, Trump going to this game is all the proof you need that he doesn't want a third term. Because if you want a third term, you can't risk this tonight.
1: That's true. That's true. What kind of, now I'm curious how ABC plays this, obviously a left-leaning network, obviously.
0: Yeah.
1: You know, and of course they'll show him. So that's somewhat interesting then to see how it's commented on by Breen and the crew. And then the reaction, like, he's a New Yorker. Not every New Yorker loves him, right? He's always been a Knicks fan, that's for sure. Mm-hmm. You think it's a rousing ovation? You think it's a luke? Like, what kind of pop do we get when we see Donald Trump on the video board tonight?
0: I think we're going to get an explosive 50-50, and it's going to be a Rorschach test. I think some networks are going to say it was a win for him. I think some networks are going to say a low. I don't think it's going to be a decisive knockout, good or bad. I don't. Because
1: interesting.
0: Here's one thing, man. I mean – if you're a Knick fan and the ones you described, the people that are really there in service of a higher calling, which is to win a title that has eluded our entire generation of Knick fans. Okay, I don't think there's an appetite to introduce any negative emotion into this experience. I would like my focus would be on the game. I'd either cheer or say nothing because again, the mission is the mission. Like the story tonight is going to be the Knicks are a game away from an NBA title for the first time in 53 years. If we're talking about Trump at the end of the night tonight, something went horribly wrong for that mission.
1: True, but Jimmy, but nobody, Donald Trump does, he will never elicit a non-reaction.
0: Oh no, no question there.
1: So when you say that, you say, hey, you know, all Knicks, pro-energy, you know, pro-Knicks focus, but for those dissenting views,
0: yes,
1: and those
0: dissenting
1: voices, I don't think they're going to be so enamored with the Knicks that they're going to say, hey, you know what? I can't stand this guy for those who can.
0: I like
1: just
0: him
1: not
0: now.
1: Say anything.
0: Fair.
1: I think they'll conjure up those who want to, you know, some negativity to her. I think you laid out well. I think the applause will be unlike maybe anything we've ever heard in that building.
0: Yeah.
1: Okay.
0: Uh-huh.
1: And, but that also will it drown out what's going to also be a very high volume of reaction the other way. Hey, listen, if it's not good, all it takes is a Brunson three to get everybody back on the same page.
0: Bang.
1: That's what we know.
0: Bang. But you want to know something, BT, and I back to my original point. If they, no matter what this Trump ovation is, it's going to come with a level of intensity that will just further rattle your boy Wemby. I know he's young and he's going to get better and blah, blah, blah. Listen to me. I have theories. Okay. He's French and at his core, I believe he is soft. I believe he is, he's a more skilled version of Frederick Weiss. Do you remember the guy the Knicks took ahead of Ron Artest?
1: Ron Artest.
0: Who never even made it onto the court. Okay.
1: Uh-huh.
0: Wemby's obviously more skilled than Frederick Weiss. We have to give him that. He's going to be the face of the league, but it doesn't mean with the game on the line, he ain't soft. I'm telling you, BT.
1: I'm not even pushing back fully. I'm just trying to contextualize the word soft. I got you. I respect what you're saying.
0: Mm-hmm.
1: It's just, it's hard to delineate softness, not yet ready physically. So that's all I'm saying. But I tell you what, I was saying this on my show today, and I know that you get the image. You know, when we were growing up, even before I had MSG, I was watching the Knicks on Channel 9 with Jim Karvelas and Butch Beard. Remember that?
0: Yeah, of course.
1: Remember the Knicks and the Rangers on Channel 9 when they played on the road?
0: That's funny.
1: And my first guy was Bernard King.
0: Mm-hmm.
1: And I would go and I would get my dad's electrical tape because if you remember, Bernard averaged like 43 points against the Pistons.
0: It was nuts.
1: In 82 or 83 in the playoffs. And if you ever tried to stretch your electrical tape, it's a pain in the ass.
0: Yeah,
1: it's very hard. Like it doesn't cut off cleanly. And I would wrap my fingers and I would go in my yard and I would pretend that I was Bernard King, you know, a little turnaround jump shot with the taped fingers, the broken digits. I mean, all the trips to Modell's, the Knicks gear, the jerseys. it's freaking time is what I'm saying. It's freaking time here, Jimmy. Come on.
0: We've earned it. Go enjoy it. Enjoy your presidential parade. Like, so what we're doing here on Fox is Jesse Waters has J.D. Vance on tonight. And we're going to be live covering Trump's arrival at the venue. So I'll be on a TV set somewhere giving some color as to what the vibe is like inside the garden. The good news is I give it to you on pretty good authority. He usually doesn't stay to the end of games like this. So they're easier to get out of than they are to get into. And that's been the case at a lot of these, like even when he went to the Yankee game for 9/11. I mean, Bush did the same thing, by the way. Bush, when he threw out that iconic first pitch in 01, he was in DC by like the sixth inning. So you did okay.
1: Yeah, but I don't know. And Bush was a gamer, baseball background. Yeah. His pops playing at Yale. I don't know. I feel like President Trump almost knows he can't bounce early because if you're going to position yourself as a New Yorker and you're going to watch the Knicks because you're a Knick guy, you leave early. You know, open up. There's enough criticism. You can open up to more men.
0: And the nice thing is if he decides to stay the whole game, he does have a house around the block. So it'll work out for him. It's just
1: a house or a building.
0: Yeah.
1: I mean, he does whatever he wants.
0: That's what I mean. You know, it's just more traffic for the New Yorkers. But at that point, if the Knicks win, we don't care.
1: Where are you watching the game? I know you're going to be doing some stuff.
0: No, I'm actually going to be here at Fox. I'm going to be in studio here at Fox watching
1: studio.
0: It. Yeah.
1: Got it.
0: So
1: got it.
0: You be down.
1: Oh, man.
0: You go do BT stuff and I'll meet you somewhere afterwards at one of those blunt passages you just spoke of earlier.
1: Yeah, that was a nightmare. As a matter of fact, I actually climbed the train tracks and have a picture of me touching the River Avenue side, dude. And it wasn't on a phone. It was on a flip cam. Thank God my buddy was able to see straight and take the picture. It's an all-time picture, man.
0: Well, I'm glad my buddies couldn't take pictures because we went to Bear Elegance around the block. I told That's you that true. After the Yankees that got is. The last out of the 96 World Series. Charlie Hayes caught the ball, and we almost caught several other things that night.
1: But, did you get a little penicillin shot?
0: I don't know where the time went, Brandon Tierney, but good luck tonight, man. I'll see you soon. You're the best.
1: Let's go, Knicks.
0: Damn right. Let's go. See you, buddy.
1: Let's go, baby.
0: Let's go. The great Brandon Tierney. We're back after this.
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13: Here are your sports headlines for Monday, June 8th. The Atlanta Braves swept the Pittsburgh Pirates out of Atlanta, completing first home sweep of the season, a 3-2 victory yesterday. Today, an off day as the team hits the road, opening up a series with the Chicago White Sox starting tomorrow night before moving on to face the Mets this upcoming weekend. From college baseball, the Georgia Bulldogs are headed to Omaha for the College World Series. After an 18-year absence, they beat Mississippi State in two wild games, including an 11-9 victory in 10 innings yesterday. The NBA Finals continue tonight with a nearly do-or-die situation in New York for the San Antonio Spurs, down 2-0 in that series to the Knicks. Tip-off tonight for Game 3 is set for 8:30 with your sports headlines. I'm Carlos Medina.
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0: bottom of the ninth on Fox Across America with Jimmy Failla. I've got some TV duty with Jesse Waters tonight. We got to cover the Trump man at Madison Square Garden. I got to go root for the Knicks. I'm telling you, man, I've been to a bunch of different presidential events under Trump, under Biden, even an Obama one downtown here in Manhattan. And I will say this to you. There is a different level of intensity when the presidency is in the house. I was in 2001. I was at the World Series, Game 3, when President Bush threw out the first pitch. Roger Clemens, the Yanks got a shutout win to get back into that series against Arizona. Unfortunately, it went seven games, didn't end the way we wanted it to. But that was one of the most intense World Series you'd ever watch. And the point is, a guy like Wemby, Josh, can I ask your take on this? Brandon Tierney, he's a little more diplomatic. He's a sports talk radio guy. He was saying that, you know, Wemby just might not be ready. I just look mentally soft to me. I mean,
1: he had like a mini freak out on the bench. It kind of rallied the Spurs around him. But then at the very end of the game, like, you've got to control that ball. You got to know that you have a timeout still in your pocket.
0: Yeah.
1: With 8-9 seconds, you can advance the ball to just start moving up the court and throw it when your guy's not looking. Like, take that second. Take that beat.
0: Yeah. He looks soft. Mikey, was Wemby rattled by the win? Because, I mean, Manhattan, Madison Square Garden's going to be a lot more intense than San Antonio. I love San Antonio. But we have, you know, he's going to be playing in a crowd full of, like, actual rabid screaming lunatics, like cannibals and stuff. What do you think?
2: Yeah, I think so. And I think he's just so young too at this point that this was a great experience for him this year, but he's almost got like more learning to do.
0: Okay. This is like when Shaq went to the finals on the Magic. So maybe.
2: Oh, yeah, that's right. Late 90s.
0: Yeah. So maybe Wemby will turn it back around. So something to give hope to the Spurs fans. So you guys don't all cancel our big gig at the Empire Theater on August 15th. You know, I'm trying to win an NBA title, but I don't want to alienate the whole comedy audience. Actually, I do. That makes for a far more fun show. You guys don't scare me. I'm kidding. This show is over. If you need some more Jimmy Failla in your life, you've got Waters World this evening. I'm going to be back on your TV tomorrow and, of course, here on the radio. But the point is, with the president coming to town, things are going to get a little silly in the media between now and us getting back on the air tomorrow. So we'll have a lot to talk about. And I don't doubt Trump will get some boos. I don't doubt Trump will get some cheers. And I don't doubt people will have very strong opinions either way, because we live in like a Rorschach test version of the world now, where people see what they want to see, which is why I'll step in this time tomorrow to let you see the truth. You're welcome. The show's over. Pay up. Get out. Go Knicks. I'll see you on TV.
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3: race for L.A. mayor is set. I'm Sue Guzman, Fox News. Progressive City Council member Nithya Raman has advanced to the November runoff against the Los Angeles mayor Karen Bass, setting up a matchup between two Democrats and a former political allies to run the struggling city of nearly 4 million people.
8: Raman responded essentially saying that their fight continues, and Bass's campaign was already on the attack after Raman pushed ahead of Spencer Pratt by about 3,000 votes after ballot dumps over the weekend. Bass's campaign said, quote, a campaign against Nithya Raman, who allows encampments near schools and cuts the police force, is one Mayor Bass is looking forward to winning. So Bass appearing to be confident there.
3: Fox's Christina Coleman, the Aka Means former reality TV personality, and Republican Spencer Pratt's out of the running. His candidacy had drawn national attention because of his celebrity and willingness to challenge liberal governance in a city dominated by Democrats. Buzz did not translate into enough votes, however, to make the runoff. Israel and Iran have halted strikes against each other. This is after President Trump demanded the two honor the ceasefire agreement on Monday. More from Fox's Lucas Tomlinson.
12: An exclusive interview with Jesse Waters. Vice President J.D. Vance says he's confident a deal could be worked out soon.
13: The Iranians don't want this war to continue. It's not in their best interest. And I think they're coming to the table, putting some real things on the table. We're, of course, going to verify.
12: President Trump telling Fox News,

0: What I would suggest to Iran, you've shot your missiles. That's enough. Get back to the table and make a deal. Final negotiations on peace are proceeding, subject to ignorance or stupidity getting in its way. The Wall Street Journal reports Trump first called Israeli Prime Minister Benjamin Netanyahu after the missile attack with a message, stand down, but later shifted his tone to keep it limited.
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1: President Trump nominating Todd Blanche to be Attorney General. Blanche has been serving as acting AG following Pam Bondi's ouster. Chairman of the Senate Judiciary Committee, Chuck Grassley, releasing a statement on the nomination, describing Blanche as well qualified and dedicated to restoring the rule of law. Blanche was confirmed as the Deputy Attorney General last year, largely along party lines. South Carolina Lieutenant Governor Pamela Yvette facing an uphill battle for the Republican nomination for the state's top office. Fox's Alexandria Hoff explains.
4: Even with President Trump's 11th hour endorsement in this race, it is unlikely that tomorrow's vote will produce a Republican nominee for governor. That is because South Carolina requires a 50% threshold for the nominee to achieve, and that is mathematically improbable right now for anyone to achieve that. There are five prominent Republicans on the ballot, including the state's long-serving Attorney General Alan Wilson, Congresswoman Nancy Mace, Congressman Ralph Norman, businessman Rom Rennie, and current Lieutenant Governor Pamela Yvette, who earned President Trump's endorsement just days ago as early voting was already underway. President Trump joined a tele-rally that included Yvette last hour. A Truth Social post today credited her as the only South Carolina gubernatorial candidate to endorse me as soon as I launched my 2024 presidential campaign.
1: And also Hulk Hogan. They're learning a little bit more about their investigation into the death of the professional wrestler. Fox's Tom Graham explains.
5: Professional wrestler Hulk Hogan died of natural causes. That's according to a newly released report by police in Clearwater, Florida. His real name is Terry Bollea. The 71-year-old family says he suffered from several health problems leading up to his passing last year, including leukemia, pneumonia, and kidney failure. The release of the report closes the case on his death. Hogan was perhaps the WWE's biggest star and helped professional wrestling gain mainstream acceptance. Tom Graham, Fox News.
1: I'm Sue Guzman. 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
7: Joined by gubernatorial candidate for the state of Georgia, Burt Jones.
8: So you can cut income tax and cut property taxes all at the same time. We capped property taxes earlier this year in session, and I would like to see us approach it just like we have the income tax. We do it very methodically and make sure that we're not just doing a knee-jerk reaction and then all of a sudden get a big hole in your budget. But on the property taxes, one simple thing that we could do is on your homestead exemption, you get $2,000 for your homestead exemption from the state. I think you would raise the homestead exemption up to at least the average price of a home. Could be $100,000, could be $150,000, and that immediately will give people a huge savings. And then long term, I think eliminating property taxes for homeowners would be the ideal situation for us to be in.
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11: is Monday, June 8th, 2026. 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I'm your host, Guy Benson, a political analyst at Fox News and a senior columnist at the Washington Examiner. And we are here together, as always, every weekday between 3 and 6 p.m. Eastern. We've got a great show lined up for you. I'll get to the lineup in a moment. First, I will remind you that if you want to get in touch with the show, with us, you can do that via email, gbs@fox.com. You can also follow us on social media. I do recommend that, at Guy Benson Show. Personally, I am at Guy P. Benson. We'll get to our first guest here in just a moment. In the next hour, U.S. Senator John Husted of Ohio will be our guest, as will Greg Swenson. There is a big, big fight in the United Kingdom, politically speaking, over a terrible, lethal incident involving a killing of a young man in the street and the police response. And now J.D. Vance has gotten involved and commented publicly on it, which has now drawn hackles from some people in the British government and media. We will talk to Greg Swenson about that whole very nasty episode and how it is very much shaping the moment in British politics and now involves American politics as well. And then in our final hour, just after 5 Eastern, Tom Bevin of Real Clear Politics, you bet we are going to get to California and the saga that keeps dragging on out there with their vote counting and some major changes and a lot of, I would say, instability, questions out there about what is going on. We will talk to Tom about that. Plus, we'll see how things are going down in Illinois as the city of Chicago and the state of Illinois might be right on the brink of losing the Chicago Bears. As we mentioned last week, Tom is based in Chicagoland. I can't imagine that's playing too well for the party that controls the state and the city. All of that coming up on the show today. We begin, though, with Mark Dubowitz, who is the chief executive of the Foundation for the Defense of Democracies. And, Mark, it's good to have you back on the show. Welcome.
12: Thanks, Guy. Honored to be there.
11: All right, so there has been this very, I would say, tenuous ceasefire, which in some ways has been a ceasefire in name only between the United States and the regime in Iran, stretching over weeks as there have been skirmishes and various confrontations, kinetic confrontations during the ceasefire, but always downplayed as the Trump administration has been seeking some sort of a deal with what remains of the regime in Iran, which has sent a lot of missed signals, mixed signals, as they so often do. And they've gotten sort of escalatory again in some of their attacks, including just in the last few days, hitting the airport in Kuwait, attacking and, you know, lobbing attacks at our men and women stationed in the region. And there's been, in the last few days, at least behind the scenes, reports of a real battle between President Trump and Israeli leadership, because the Israelis are saying we've got to respond to some of what's happening in our country with this Iranian proxy Hezbollah attacking us from Lebanon. We can't let that slide. Trump doesn't want any of that to disrupt the possibility of a deal, which I sort of get. And it seemed to come to a head a little bit yesterday with Trump giving these quotes about how the Israeli prime minister just has to go along with whatever Trump decides, and he was going to tell the Israelis not to retaliate against attacks from not just Iran, but Hezbollah as well. But now the Israelis have retaliated, and there are questions about whether that was done in conjunction with the U.S. or in defiance of the U.S. How do you see this right now? What are you hearing about this latest response from the Israelis that at least initially President Trump said he was going to tell them not to undertake?
12: So I think President Trump had a conversation with Prime Minister Netanyahu where the Israeli Prime Minister explained to the president that if Iran is firing ballistic missiles at Israeli civilians and if Iran-backed Hezbollah continues to fire missiles, drones, and rockets killing Israeli soldiers and civilians, that the prime minister of any sovereign country has to respond. And I think President Trump understood that. He's understood that since his first term and has been very supportive of Israel through both terms. I think he also, I hope he's appreciating that a ceasefire means both sides don't fire at each other. And in the weeks, the that you've mentioned, the Iranians just keep firing at the United States, at our Gulf allies, and at Israel. And if we back down, if we allow them to continue firing without a response, then all they'll do is continue to escalate. And, you know, unfortunately, they'll put more Americans in harm's way, and God forbid they kill an American. So I think the president understands that he might be in negotiations, but he can't tolerate Iran escalating against America, our allies in the Gulf or in Israel.
11: Okay, so I had read, and there's two sort of narratives here, and I always want to be careful about just, you know, embracing one or the other. Some people are saying, with Israel hitting targets inside Iran, and now it looks like Iran might be escalating further, or maybe not, right? There's, you're trying to read into what the Iranians are actually doing. But Israel did hit back fairly significantly inside Iran. And that's being described by some people as the Israeli leadership basically ignoring what President Trump told them and doing their own thing, which could be infuriating to Trump, who's trying to land the plane on whatever this deal could be. Then the other side of it, and other reports that I've seen, are that Trump and Netanyahu had multiple conversations. Yes, some of them were testy and a little spicy, but on this one, the U.S. gave its blessing, and Trump gave his blessing to what the Israelis were going to do, and Netanyahu would not have openly defied Trump this way. So this was Trump acceding to what the Israelis have to do, understanding the dynamic that you just described. Are you led to believe one storyline here is true over the other, based on either, you know, your instinct and your experience, or just direct knowledge of what happened here? I am hoping it is the latter and not the former.
12: I believe it to be the latter. It's been the latter for all through Trump's first term, through Trump's second term. In fact, there's been a lot of reporting, breathless reporting over the past year and a half about all these severe disagreements between Trump and Netanyahu, and that they were at odds last year in, you know, April, May, and then they were at odds again in January, February of this year. Well, it turns out they weren't at odds. They were closely coordinating U.S. and Israeli political, military, and strategic planning before the 12-day war last year, the 38-day war this year, and have been really closely coordinating all of their responses. So I think there are a lot of people in Washington, unfortunately on the Democratic side, some on the Republican side, who want to see a lot of daylight between Jerusalem and Washington, and are disappointed when a U.S. president and Israeli prime minister are closely coordinating. So they make, you know, they put out a lot of these stories. A lot of them are kind of sourced to unreliable parties. And it turns out,
11: true. Although Trump did admit himself, right, in a podcast interview last week, that it got pretty tense in at least one of the calls with Netanyahu, right? So that's something at least that's been confirmed by Trump. That doesn't mean that he and Netanyahu were not on the same page for this latest round of Israeli strikes inside Iran after all these attacks from the Iranians. But this also goes to another sort of either or. There could be maybe some gray middle ground. We've seen, and I know you've been watching this as well, Mark, some people, pro-Israel Americans, and I'm one of them, who've been watching the last several weeks in particular, and they're saying Trump has become so fixated on a deal for a deal's sake, any deal, he's falling into the Biden-Obama trap here, and his comments about Israel and trying to handcuff the Israelis and not responding to any of this, this is something of a heel turn. He's gotten totally distracted and off course on this stuff. That's one thing that I've heard. The other hand is, nope. Some of this might be for show. Trump's instincts and record is good, and we trust him, and we want to give him space to do what he needs to do, as long as the Israelis can do what they need to do as well, if not in conjunction. I am still in that second camp, although with some growing concern and consternation recently. What do you make of that dichotomy? Where do you fall on that spectrum, if you agree with that spectrum?
12: Yeah, I'm exactly where you are. I'm in the second camp with some growing consternation. I think President Trump does want a deal. I think he'd like to resolve this diplomatically. I don't blame him.

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1: Punishing blows delivered to Iran's regime, its nuclear program, its missile program, its navy, its military. I mean, there's been a lot of great work done by the United States and Israel and some help from the Gulf Arab states as well. It would be great to then get a strong deal that could resolve this in a way that I think Trump would find acceptable. In your mind, what would that look like? What is a good deal that Americans should feel good about if it can be achieved?
2: Well, I think it's a deal that addresses President Trump's overwhelming priority, which is to ensure Iran never has a nuclear weapon. To do that, they have to dismantle Iran's remaining nuclear facilities. They have to get out the thousands of pounds of enriched uranium at all purity levels. They have to ensure that there are no underground enrichment facilities and that there be a permanent ban on Iran's ability to enrich uranium and reprocess plutonium, which are the key fissile materials Iran needs to develop nuclear weapons. You get that deal, President Trump has ensured that Iran doesn't get a nuclear weapon. Again, deeply skeptical the Iranians are going to give up those valuable nuclear concessions. And I think President Trump is going to find soon enough that he can't resolve this diplomatically. He needs to militarily open the Strait of Hormuz so Iran doesn't have a permanent stranglehold over that critical waterway. And he needs to ensure that the remaining targets that aren't Admiral Cooper's target list,
1: yeah, get hit, or at least remind the Iranians, hey, we can start this back up, and here's a foretaste of that, unless you get very serious, and we'll see what happens here. Mark Dubowitz of FDD starting the show today with us. Thank you, sir, and we will be right back.
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1: You did good, sweetheart. 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
1: That's what you did. Jill Biden, all of a sudden, out of the blue. I don't know if she's trying to rewrite history. I don't know what she's doing. 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
2: 2024 debate.
1: The debate that just went south right quick. Listen.
3: I was frightened because I had never, ever seen Joe like that before or since. 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
1: Joe Biden was so healthy, Jill thought he was having a stroke. 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
2: Everything's good.
1: That he was good to go. He's running circles around people. The only thing I can figure is that Jill, at this point, is trying to rewrite history. That way, Joe doesn't go down as the worst president of all time. I don't think her efforts are going to succeed, but that's the only reason I can figure she would do something like that.
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6: As the U.S. expects China to commit to billions in U.S. goods, lawmakers and auto industry execs are urging the Trump administration to continue to ban Chinese vehicles in the U.S., fearing some say the president could lift the ban that includes a 100% tariff on them, making it impossible for manufacturers to import and resell Chinese vehicles. U.S. Trade Rep Jamison Greer, who was with the president recently in China, saying there are no plans to amend the Connect car rule that restricts the importation and sale of vehicle connectivity systems and automated driving systems that are linked to foreign adversaries. Commerce Secretary Howard Lutnick has also ruled out Chinese investments in the U.S. auto sector, suggesting the president wouldn't allow it. That is a new bipartisan bill has also been introduced aimed at expanding restrictions on Chinese cars in the U.S. That's Fox Wheels. I'm Jeff Manasso, Fox News.
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7: 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It's about where the heck of the tens of millions of dollars are going. And if they don't exist, then why are they spending all this money?
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0: I'm Guy Benson. We are back. We were just talking about foreign affairs. On that subject, a new poll from Elon University and YouGov asking Americans if they would rather live somewhere other than the United States. It is America 250. In fact, I have a few thoughts on that. Some color commentary from my household coming up in the home stretch at the end of today's show. It's America 250, this big anniversary year. We're approaching the 4th of July. And for many of us who love this place, we are approaching peak patriotic excitement and fervor around this extra special holiday in a matter of weeks. And yet we continue to see polling where an awful lot of people in this country don't seem to like it very much, to put it mildly. I think there are quite a few people, sadly, tragically, in this country who hate our country. And I think there's been an indoctrination of kids along those lines. I think that there is an ethos in elements of our politics where it is actually the approved, in fact, demanded opinion to take a dim view of this country. For a long time, a lot of people on the left would indignantly insist that no one should ever question their patriotism. Now, if you look at the patriotism surveys and polls, very consistently, lefties, liberals, progressive Democrats, that tribe is much, much less patriotic than conservatives and Republicans. That is just a reality. This is what they offer to pollsters. They admit to this. Again, it's sort of part of the tribal behavior, is to not be overly laudatory of the United States, not to be too patriotic, and then it devolves down from there into full-blown anti-Americanism in some quarters. But this is what they volunteer to pollsters. Routinely, like, this is not a slander or a smear. This is how they view themselves and their own views of this country. So they've gone from, how dare you question my patriotism, to basically, patriotism is to be seen skeptically at best. We played the clip a few times last week of that MS Now host on one of our competitors. Right? Someone who was born abroad, then lived in Canada for a long time, moved to the United States, chose to become a citizen here. And all the amazing rights and benefits of being an American citizen, what a gift. This person has become prominent and successful and wealthy and still says celebrations of July 4th this year are something that he's very uncomfortable with because of all of our racism. That is, sadly, the mentality. Which brings us to the poll that I mentioned a moment ago. Let me bring you the punchline here, the dark punchline. According to this YouGov poll, 55% of Democrats said they would rather live in a different country than the United States, compared to a fraction, 10% of Republicans. In this poll, at least, a majority of self-described Democrats say they'd rather live somewhere else. It's amazing. They embrace illegal immigrants breaking into this country, but they at least tell pollsters they want to break out. I'm not sure that people who answered that question that way can get all huffy if someone at least asks a question about their patriotism. If your position is, I want to leave and live somewhere else, I mean, okay, kind of speaks for itself. I've got a plan. I've got a deal. Go. Go somewhere else. Eat your heart out. Enjoy the rest of your life abroad, not here. Just stop voting here. You don't like this place. You don't want to be here. Stop influencing our elections and our decisions. Go somewhere else. 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You might find it quite difficult to settle in your preferred foreign country. But go do your research, and if you can make it work, have at it. But just leave your voting pattern behind. Please. We'll be right back.
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3: Fox News, I'm Ted Lindner. The election for L.A. mayor in November is now set.
4: Ballot dumps over the weekend pushed progressive councilwoman Nithya Raman ahead of Spencer Pratt. She'll advance to the runoff in November against Democratic incumbent Mayor Karen Bass.
3: That's Fox's Matt Finn. As the conflict with Iran and negotiations continue, Vice President J.D. Vance responded to concerns Iran would, quote, keep playing their games rather than coming to a deal with the U.S.
5: Let's be honest, Jesse. The Iranians don't want this war to continue. It's not in their best interest. And I think they're coming to the table, putting some real things on the table. We're, of course, going to verify it. But if we get to this deal, it's going to be a home run win for the American people.
3: Democrats continue to criticize the Trump administration for their efforts in the conflict, saying it's costing the American people high gas and oil prices. And Victor Wembanyama leading the San Antonio Spurs to a 115-111 victory over the New York Knicks in Game 3 of the NBA Finals in New York City. The Knicks now lead the series 2-1. Game 4 is Wednesday night. 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
7: I'm Michelle Pulino. Lauren Alena has revealed plans to hit the road this fall for her next headlining track, dubbed the Stages Tour, named after her recently announced album, Stages, arriving August 28th. The upcoming string of shows are expected to be Elena's most personal yet. The tour kicks off October 1st in Milwaukee, Wisconsin, with stops in Charlotte, North Carolina, Little Rock, Arkansas, Lexington, Kentucky, and more. 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Tickets on sale now. CMA Fest takes over downtown Nashville Thursday through Sunday. The Big Ten event at Nissan Stadium includes Riley Green, Ella Langley, Jason Aldean, Luke Bryan, Hardy, Carly Pierce, Jordan Davis, the Red Clay Strays, Tim McGraw, Zach Top, and more. While the Riverfront stage will see Caitlin Butts, Stephen Wilson Jr., Midland, and more. That's Fox Country on Fox News.
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9: As America's 250th birthday approaches, our Fox News survey finds a nation deeply divided and stubbornly resilient. Here are three takeaways. First, when voters are asked for one word to describe the U.S. today, two-thirds use a negative, like failing or corrupt. Nearly twice as many Democrats as Republicans feel gloomy. On the other hand, the one-quarter who pick a positive word, like freedom or powerful, includes four times as many Republicans. Also, enthusiasm for the 250 milestone is mixed. Half of voters are excited, half aren't. More Republicans than Democrats are excited, led by more than 8 in 10 MAGA Republicans. Last one. The survey finds national attachment has markedly softened, yet it remains strong. Most still prefer living in the U.S., but 19% would rather live elsewhere, a number that's tripled since 2005. I'm Dana Blanton. That's your Poll Parade.
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10: I have several cars. 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
1: Back here on the Guy Benson Show, GuyBensonShow.com, the website, podcast, always free. So I'd like to talk a bit more about this contretemps at CBS News and the firing of a few of their journalists. I would say very deserved, especially in the cases of Sharon Alfonsi, for reasons we have gone over, and Scott Pelley, one of their star anchors, who's now doing a publicity tour about his own martyrdom and all of his grievances and all of that. And he said a few things in an interview with the New York Times, one of their podcasts, and I want to kind of break down a couple of the statements and assertions that he offered to that audience that I think underscore how out of touch he was and is, and how bad he is at the job, and how he, I think, sealed his own fate. So we will start with this. He was talking about the hiring of Barry Weiss, and I like to say that I know her a little bit. We're friendly, not like close friends, but we've met several times. I respect her. I think she's very smart, very capable, built the Free Press into this big, massive, really successful enterprise, having spent time in the New York Times newsroom, getting chased out of there by the woke left, even though she is center-left. It's a center-left young lesbian. And she was not orthodox enough for the dogma crowd. She's at the Journal, then she went to the Times, they chased her out of the Times, and then she went out and hung her own shingle and built this big brand, and then was eventually acquired by CBS and then hired by CBS into this major role running the newsroom, at least in large measure. And when that hire was made, when she was elevated, Scott Pelley at least claims he didn't know anything about her, never heard of her. Cut 28.
2: I was not familiar with her name, so I did some research and discovered those things that you just outlined. She was going to be the new editor-in-chief at CBS News. There never had been a title like that at CBS News. It's sort of a print title. It doesn't really translate to television, but she wanted to call herself that. What concerned me was that she had zero television experience and had never managed a large global operation like CBS News. Those were red flags to me, but I thought, you know, David Ellison thinks she's the right person for the job. We are absolutely going to welcome her, listen to her, and give her the benefit of the doubt.
1: I don't think they did any of those things. I'm not sure she was really welcomed in a meaningful sense. Sounds like in their meetings toward the end, there was not a whole lot of listening being done by Scott Pelley, and certainly no benefit of the doubt was given to her at all. The knives were out for her before she even got the job. Now, I think some of those questions are fair. Like, is this person familiar with how a global TV network operates and how that news organization does its work, given her print background? That is fine. To have questions or concerns about that, I think she's a very smart person with an ability to handle a steep learning curve. Again, I don't think the benefit of the doubt that he mentions was actually extended or afforded to her, but clearly a lot of the problems lay beforehand. During the build-up, the rumors that she might be getting the job, which is why I also don't believe this idea that he didn't know who she was. If that's true, he was very much living under a rock in the information news space for the better part of several years. Barry Weiss, maybe not a giant superstar, maybe not a network anchor coiffed with the voice and all that like Scott Pelley, maybe not a traditional news executive on the TV broadcast side, but someone who had made major waves in the space overall and had garnered a lot of attention. As a leader, as a journalist, as a writer, as a thinker, as someone engaged in the news cycle on a frequent basis, asking interesting questions, writing interesting pieces, printing and publishing all sorts of different opinions and news, to not know who Barry Weiss was at all, not to know the name, if that confession is accurate, and he had, I guess, missed all the rumors and all the speculation and conjecture about the future of the network that he hold so dear. Do you believe that? I mean, you can draw your own conclusion there. But if he is confessing accurately that he had no idea who she was, what an admission of a blind spot, a huge, glaring blind spot about the information silo in which Scott Pelley existed and apparently still exists. And I will get to more evidence on that front in just a second. Then you had all the reporting about the confrontations, how he comes out and embarrasses one of the new bosses at a recent meeting. This is one of Weiss's hires. Again, someone with a great journalism pedigree that I guess Scott Pelley wasn't impressed with and really was unwilling to respond well to private overtures and instead was accusing the leadership of murdering CBS News and what are your qualifications and all of that. It was just textbook insubordination. Very rude, not the benefit of the doubt, none of those things. He made a big show, either to martyr himself and then do exactly the type of publicity tour he's doing now with all of his millions in the bank, or because he thought he could successfully lead one of these newsroom coups that we've seen on the left in recent years, whenever anyone tries to come in and right the ship in a listing, lilting, left-wing organization, they go crazy internally and drive that person out or those people out. We've seen it a few times. Maybe that was the goal. But the way he was conducting himself, the way he was treating his superiors, his management, his bosses, would be obvious, immediate grounds for dismissal in virtually any job anywhere in this country. And yet the New York Times interviewer on this podcast asked him, well, you know, when you were behaving that way, did you think you might get fired? Listen to this answer, and again, assess it for believability. Cut 29.
3: You then do have a meeting with CBS leadership after this very contentious interaction. Can you tell me about that meeting and if you were at that point going in expecting to be fired?
2: Oh, gosh. Furthest thing from my mind. It hadn't occurred to me.
3: But it really didn't occur to you that you could be fired after so many of your colleagues had been let go, after you'd had this, very contentious interaction with your new boss?
2: You know, some reporter I turned out to be. I just didn't connect the dots.
1: A little self-deprecation there. But yeah, as our friend Charles C.W. Cook noted online, this is not exactly the work of a brilliant investigative journalist, is it? Wait a second, we've hired this person to run CBS News. I've never heard of her. Really? Now I'm going to go into a meeting and embarrass these people to their faces in front of everyone. And golly gee, it just didn't occur to me that doing such a thing might get me fired. Gosh. Furthest thing from my mind. Just didn't connect the dots. Is this man a moron? Or is this man being deliberately obtuse, disingenuous, etc.? By the way, on this score, Katie Couric, who, of course, was at CBS News for a long time, before that NBC, I guess she's got her own podcast or whatever she's up to now, she addressed some of this. And even though ideologically she's definitely on board with him, on the team, I'm sure she's anti-Barry, aren't they all, the whole thing. But even she at least had the wherewithal and the basic integrity and intellectual honesty to just state the obvious. You can't treat your bosses that way, especially in public, and have no idea that you might lose your job. Here's Katie Couric, I guess, throwing some cold water on that answer and that whole explanation, the spin, from Scott Pelley, cut 26.
4: I am really astounded by the mess that has been created at 60 Minutes. On the other hand, to say Scott Pelley's tirade and expressing expressions of anger and frustration, which I totally understand and relate to, were extremely impolitic, I think is also a massive understatement. And I don't think that Barry Weiss had any choice but to let Scott Pelley go. I mean, I think it's a classic definition of insubordination, and I'm not saying that I don't agree with Scott.
1: Classic definition of insubordination, yeah. Couric is basically saying, yep, I'm on the team, I agree with you, but you did it in such a way that was so obvious that Barry Weiss didn't have a choice. You'd think that would be plain as day. Well, Scott Pelley says that he didn't realize that, apparently. He also, and to me, this is the most important clip in the whole interview, because ultimately, I don't care that much about the psychodrama going on at this network and some of these people and the self-importance and all of it, the navel-gazing. I think a lot of Americans are like, oh, gross, screw this, these people deserve all of this. However, there was a moment that I think actually goes deeper and is more illustrative of the wider problem than any other piece of minutia or nugget or juicy detail or gossip from this interview and this whole kerfuffle. And that was right here with Scott Pelley just admitting he has no idea why his profession is in so much trouble and is completely out of touch with the American people. He seems to think this is a Barry Weiss problem, when in fact this is very much a Scott Pelley mainstream legacy media problem. Cut 27.
3: What was the feeling about that particular opening salvo to the team?
2: Uh-oh. She, I am told, said something to the effect of, why do you think the country thinks you're biased? But she didn't offer any kind of a metric. You know, what's your metric? Why do you think so? Do you have a poll? Is there market research? What are you talking about? Because we certainly didn't believe that.
1: There's the money soundbite. Barry Weiss, in taking the reins at CBS News, is like, hey, let's do some introspection here, everyone, some self-reflection. Why is it that the country has lost faith, not just in this network, but in the media generally? That's her point. And Pelley's like, well, she didn't offer any example. What are you talking about? Do you have a poll? Is there any market research? What are you talking about? We certainly didn't believe that. That's the problem, Scott. That right there is the problem, because she is right. Objectively, she is right. And the fact that you disagree or don't know, I'm not actually sure what's worse, that you don't know this or you're pretending not to know it. If you're asking for metrics and market research and polls, let me help. Gallup, late 2025. Question, in general, how much trust and confidence do you have in the mass media, such as newspapers, TV, and radio, when it comes to reporting the news fairly, accurately? A great deal, a fair amount, not very much, or none at all. And the numbers have just cratered over the years since the 70s. A great deal or a fair amount used to be in the 70s. That number is now in the 20s. It's at 28%. 28% of Americans say they trust the mass media a great deal or even a fair amount. That combined number is 28%. While more, 34%, say not at all. None. No confidence. And 36%, a plurality, say not very much. So when you have the not very much plus the none at all and the confidence in the media, when you combine those two, that would be 70% of the public, Scott Pelley. That is Barry Weiss's point. And you can say you don't believe that. Well, then you've got a big problem. As for the partisan bias component of this, and I'm sure people like Scott Pelley would swear up and down, oh, absolutely not. That is, we are not biased in favor of one side or the other. I don't know where she's getting that. We certainly didn't believe that. Okay. Here is another Gallup poll from recent years. The headline on this graphic is, more Americans believe the media favors Democrats than Republicans. And the margin is 64% to 22%. I'd love to meet the people who believe that the media favors Republicans. That's amazing. That's just like, get me some of those hardcore, powerful, hallucinogenic drugs, please. That would be the hardcore Dem base. They're like, oh, this corporate media just loves the right. I don't even know how to deal with that, honestly. But the vast majority, a super majority of the American people, roughly two-thirds in this poll from Gallup, and I quoted other Gallup data a moment ago, about the lack of trust, and part of the reason for that lack of trust is because 64% in this survey, Gallup, of Americans say the journalists, the media, favor the Democrats. They're on a team. And Scott Pelley's like, well, what's the metric? Do you have a poll? Yes, there are many, Scott. And again, I repeat, I'm not sure which is a more damning indictment of you as a journalist, an information gatherer and understander, that you had no idea that this was the case and that all this data exists and that the problem is real and acute and growing, or that you are aware of those things and you're just playing dumb as part of this story that you're trying to tell. Those would be the options. And it seems as though Scott Pelley's now former boss, Barry Weiss, has much more of a finger on the pulse of how the American people are feeling about our mass legacy media than this guy, who's now doing a series of interviews where he is exposing his either ignorance or his dishonesty. As Katie Couric said, it seems as though Barry Weiss did not have a choice. More of the Guy Benson Show coming right up.
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20: In Graham, Washington, near Tacoma, four-legged lawnmowers care for the land surrounding a Pierce County Fire and Rescue Station.
21: Fire Station 96 is called the Goat House.
20: Jake Weigley, wildlife coordinator, says the goats that live at the station are great at eating through weeds, so firefighters don't have to spend their downtime with weed whackers.
21: Because the goats work for snacks and all the vegetation that's available here, it does save the taxpayers money because our crews are able to focus on training and responding to calls.
20: The goat's care is paid for by GoatFundMe fundraisers, but are their weed-eating efforts going to help prevent fires?
21: We're in a heightened level of awareness based on our snowpack and precipitation over the winter, but until fire season really gets started, we won't know how severe it will be.
20: And do the goats ever get to go on emergency calls?
21: If they were to find themselves at an emergency, no snacks would be safe.
20: Take pause. Till NATO, Fox News.

0: Benson Show, thank you for listening. A disturbing terrorism plot thwarted over the weekend. At least we found out about this over the weekend. This was a terror threat from within. Headline from the New York Post, California ex-Navy sailor, age 25, caught in ISIS plot to kill U.S. Special Forces using rocket-propelled grenades and drones. So you've got these two men living in California, charged with this terrorism plot associated with ISIS, the radical Islamist jihadists. They wanted to target our special forces using these explosives. One of them lived in Southern California, another somewhat nearby, both in their early to mid-20s. They also had a third associate out of Kansas, also in his 20s. They all have last names that are Kurdish and or Arabic. And this was ISIS-inspired. This was ideological. This is jihad. In this case, homegrown. Prosecutors allege that the three men paid $2,000 to someone they thought was from the jihadist group to buy rocket-propelled grenades and UAVs for the attack. According to a criminal complaint filed in federal court in Kansas, the three men allegedly spent more than a year communicating about extremist plans, including discussions about leaving the United States to join ISIS. One of the men, Ghaffour, his last name, made a series of violent statements, including saying it would be, quote, sick, like in the cool way, to have his name placed on a drone then used in an attack to kill U.S. servicemen. He also spoke about beheading a female soldier and stated he wished he could kill 300 million Americans, just wants to kill us all. One of these guys used to be in the U.S. Navy. And as it turned out, the person, or at least one of the people they were conspiring with, was an informant or an agent, and they've been caught, and they're now in a heap of trouble. I'm glad this was stopped, obviously. But it underscores, A, we do have a problem. It's not just outside our borders. There is a homegrown jihadist issue in this country. And the unsettling question is, how many other potential emerging cells like this might exist around the United States? I wonder if it is quote-unquote Islamophobia to report this news just to tell you about it. I'm sure some would say so, but it is news nonetheless. Another hour of the Guy Benson Show up next. U.S. Senator John Husted, who's up for election this year, will join us about his race, about the latest developments in the U.S. Senate in the last couple of days. Big hour coming up. Don't go anywhere. When was the last time you read the words that created the United States of America? Maybe you've never done it. This would be a good time to try for the first time. It's an extraordinary document because in just a few short paragraphs, our founders declared a revolutionary truth that all men are created equal, that our rights come from God, not from government, and that freedom is the birthright of every American. And those words changed the world. Now, as we approach America's 250th birthday, you can take the one small step to keep those principles alive by joining my friends at Americans for Prosperity on their Declaration Project. 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
3: What started out 10 years ago to honor one of the victims of the Sandy Hook Elementary School shootings is now a national event for the first weekend in June. It's the Bring Love Home Pet Adoption Awareness Campaign from the Catherine Violet Hubbard Animal Sanctuary in Connecticut, and it's spread to over 110 shelters and animal rescues. The ASPCA's Krista Chadwick says they're pitching in to let people know these are tough times for shelters.
4: They're short-staffed. They have a dearth of medical team members, along with increasing proportions of medically and behaviorally compromised animals, just put a lot of pressure on our shelters.
3: Nearly 6 million cats and dogs went to shelters in 2025. This year is on track to see just as many, so they're spreading the word.
4: There's no such thing as too many adoptions, and so shelters are always looking for opportunities to get more animals into loving homes, onto couches and to laps.
3: Take pause. Jill Nato, Fox News.
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6: I'm Ted Lindner, Fox News. Spencer Pratt is out. He's lost the Los Angeles mayoral race, with ballot counting continuing days after the race last week. Left-wing city council member Nithya Raman advanced and will face off with incumbent L.A. Mayor Karen Bass. Critics say something's not right about how long the voting took. First assistant U.S. attorney for the Central District of Columbia, Bill Asaley, says on Fox's The Ingram Angle, attorney Asaley said the legalization of ballot harvesting in California is something to be looked at.
7: We have no chain of custody. They're not required to tell us who they are or how many ballots they collected. And so you have no idea who's receiving the ballot, completing the ballot, returning the ballot. And so all we have is the mail, the post office, delivering millions of ballots to the registrar of voters.
6: First-time voters in California able to register with any form of ID, including gym membership cards, insurance cards, and credit cards. Minnesota's Democrat Governor Tim Walz and Democrat Attorney General Keith Ellison accused of ignoring alleged fraud. That's the finding of a just-released report from the House Oversight Committee. Fox's Chad Pergram with more.
8: Apparently, you can only commit welfare fraud if you're white.
9: House Oversight Committee Chairman James Comer claims that the political Minnesota twins conveniently looked the other way.
8: Tim Walz and Keith Ellison knew that the beneficiaries of this particular fraud were the Somalis in Minnesota. That is a massive voting block for the Democrat Party to keep Minnesota blue, and they didn't want to do anything to rock the boat.
9: The report says state employees flagging the fraud faced retaliation and intimidation. The committee says Minnesota swindlers bilked the federal government out of a staggering $9 billion in Medicaid payments and $300 million in food dollars for the poor.
6: And Victor Wembanyama leads the San Antonio Spurs to a 115-111 victory of the New York Knicks in Game 3 of the NBA Finals in New York City. The Knicks now lead the series 2-1. Game 4 is Wednesday night. 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
10: Temperatures being 30 degrees above average.
1: 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Just click listen, then swipe right and hear the latest news updates on your time. 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Download it now.
6: Maine voters going to head to the polls in just hours. Critics coming after Democrats who continue to support Maine Senate candidate Graham Plattner after instances of sexual violence allegations came to light amid other controversies. Texas Republican Congressman Beth Van Dyne on the Fox Business Network's The Evening Edit reacted to the continued support for Plattner.
12: It's rich hearing from some of these Democrat men who are saying that even though he intimidated, forced women into a room and locked them there for the night, that there was no harm, that there was no violence.
6: Republicans hounding Democrats, calling them hypocritical for not supporting the women coming forward and saying they are only caring about winning the Senate. Latest on the U.S.-Israel conflict with Iran, President Trump demanding Iran and Israel end their new attacks, both sides targeting each other on Sunday. Fox's Lucas Tomlinson with more.
13: An exclusive interview with Jesse Waters, Vice President J.D. Vance says he's confident a deal could be worked out soon.
14: The Iranians don't want this war to continue. It's not in their best interest. And I think they're coming to the table, putting some real things on the table. We're, of course, going to verify.
13: President Trump telling Fox News, what I would suggest to Iran, you've shot your missiles. That's enough. Get back to the table and make a deal. Final negotiations on peace are proceeding, subject to ignorance or stupidity getting in its way. The Wall Street Journal reports Trump first called Israeli Prime Minister Benjamin Netanyahu after the missile attack with a message, stand down, but later shifted his tone to keep it limited.
6: Iran says its attacks were in retaliation for Israel's strikes on Hezbollah. Tehran has asked for peace in Lebanon as part of any agreement to end the war. President Trump said he was not happy with Israeli Prime Minister Benjamin Netanyahu's actions. And the stock market closing mixed Monday is a powerful afternoon rebound in technology and AI semiconductor stocks successfully offset early global market anxiety. I'm Ted Lindner. This is Fox News.
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15: Joined by gubernatorial candidate for the state of Georgia, Burt Jones.
16: So you can cut income tax and cut property taxes all at the same time. We capped property taxes earlier this year in session, and I would like to see us approach it just like we have the income tax. We do it very methodically and make sure that we're not just doing a knee-jerk reaction and then all of a sudden get a big hole in your budget. But on the property taxes, one simple thing that we could do is on your homestead exemption, you get $2,000 for your homestead exemption from the state. I think you would raise the homestead exemption up to at least the average price of a home. Could be $100,000, could be $150,000, and that immediately will give people a huge savings. And then long term, I think eliminating property taxes for homeowners would be the ideal situation for us to be in.
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0: It's a new hour here on the Guy Benson Show, middle hour of three, Monday edition of the program. Thank you for tuning in. GuyBensonShow.com. Podcast always free when the show is over. Let's bring you a Fox News alert. With Dow finishing modestly in the red, down 80 points at the closing bell today. The Dow finishing at 50,786. Well, joining us here on the program is U.S. Senator John Husted, the junior senator from Ohio, who is in cycle this year, seeking to be elected by the Buckeye State to a full term in the U.S. Senate. And he actually has an interesting biography, having served in multiple capacities for the people of Ohio, something that I want to actually ask about here. But, Senator, it's good to have you. Welcome back to the show.
18: Great to be with you. Thanks for having me on.
0: And so one of the bullet points on your resume, on your CV, is that you served for 8 years, if I'm not mistaken, as the Secretary of State in Ohio. And I'm just wondering, as you watch what's unfolding in the state of California, which is not unusual for them, I need to point this out, this is how they always do their vote counting. It takes days and weeks and the better part of a month often to get all of their counting done. And then you compare that with how other places do their vote counts. I know that some people say, well, California has so many people, they're trying to do it deliberately and have as much participation as possible, and they want to get it right, so that's why it takes so long. And then you see the madness play out as they execute on this system that they have for themselves. As someone who is in that position, as Secretary of State in a highly watched state like Ohio, just tell us what you think of the California system and how it compares to what Ohio does.
18: Complete and total incompetence is what I think about the California system. Most states, including Ohio, where we pride ourselves in making it easy to vote and hard to cheat, 99% of the vote is counted within 24 hours. And just think, this is a low turnout election in California. This isn't even a general election, and they're nearly 7 days in and still don't have an outcome in the mayor's race or even, frankly, in the governor's race. And
0: it's
18: incompetent. It's bad. It's a primary election. It's bad law. It's bad administration. It is complete and total incompetence. And by the way, I don't ever want to hear a Democrat talk about Republicans undermining election confidence when the very execution of the election in California is the ultimate undermining of voter confidence in an election system when you not only go so slow, but then in going slow, you have a major change in an outcome. That kind of stuff undermines election confidence.
19: Yeah, and then they've got, you know, all the ballot harvesting nonsense. I mean, it's just an absolute free-for-all out there. And it's not, and this is such a key point that I'm going to keep coming back to, because unfortunately, I think we're going to be covering this for days. This is what they do. It's not like they have this system and they're like, well, gosh, yes, it's imperfect, but it's better than any alternative that we can find. This is not true, right? Like, I talk about Florida being, in my mind, sort of a gold standard in all of this, which was not always the case, right? They had a big mess on their hands in 2000 and went out to say, we're never going to let this happen again. California embarrasses itself every election. And the people who run that place are like, yep, we're going to do this all over again next time, and we're not going to change. When you hear some of the excuses made, like, oh, well, it's a lot of ballots, or they're trying to get everyone to participate as much as possible, and they're just being thorough. Those are kind of the claims that are made to justify the unjustifiable. You guys have to process many ballots in Ohio as well. You do it completely differently. Is there any reason why that model could not just be picked up and dropped onto California to clean up all of this if they wanted to?
18: There is no excuse for it. It's not like Ohio and Florida are small states, okay?
19: Right.
18: Yes, California is a very large state, but these other states, we're getting it done in 24 hours or less. Their system is incompetence. It really is. You can bring the resources to bear on something that's so important as an election to make sure that it's done in a very timely manner. The problem that they have is, one of the problems that they have is that the sole tool that they use to validate whether somebody is legitimate or not is their signature. So we've made expert hand readers out of all the precinct and elections officials.
19: Well, I've seen some of it's just
18: California.
19: Like squiggles, smiley face, right? Like it's crazy.
18: If you would simply use photo ID or the five, you know, the photo ID, driver's license number, last four digits of your social security number as unique identifiers and actually have a system that's accountable. The problem with California and why they have to go so slow is they want an unaccountable system.
19: Mm-hmm.
18: And if they had an accountable system, this could go so much faster.
19: Yeah, that is what they want. The people that control the system like it when it is baffling and embarrassing to everyone else. And by the way, you mentioned voter ID. I know they're strongly against that out there, the Democrats who run the state. Voter ID is on the ballot, a referendum on the ballot in California this year in November. So if you're listening out there in California and you're frustrated, that would be a big reason to turn out and have your voice heard in November, because that question is literally on the ballot as a ballot initiative in November. Senator, I want to turn to your race in Ohio, where the former U.S. Senator, your opponent, Sherrod Brown, Democrat, is trying to make a political comeback. He was voted out of office by Ohioans not long ago. He's trying to crack back into this thing. And I've seen some polls that show you narrowly leading in the race. There's a Fox News poll that has you down, actually, high single digits in that race. Where do things stand right now? Is Sherrod Brown perhaps going to make a comeback? Are Ohioans warming back up to him because of dissatisfaction around the Republicans?
18: Well, first of all, the polling data will always fluctuate. We have polls showing us ahead. There are other people that show us behind. Look, the voters are going to make their decisions over the next 5 months. I expect we'll have polls showing us ahead and polls showing us behind all through that process. But we have a tough race. There's no doubt about it. He lost in Ohio 2 years ago to Bernie Moreno by over 200,000 votes. President Trump was on the ballot then. It's a midterm election, which means we have a different turnout environment, which always in a midterm election makes it more challenging. But I've won four elections in Ohio. The last time I was on the ballot in Ohio, I won by 24 points. And so I'm confident that we will be successful, but it's going to be a tough race. There's no doubt about it. He's been he's been in public office for 52 years, okay? The last 32 of those in Washington. And, you know, he talks about the system being rigged. Well, you want to know something? He's the one that did the rigging. He's the author of the failed swamp in Washington. He's been here, didn't accomplish anything, can't really talk about anything that he's accomplished in 52 years of public office. And I'm out there talking about the things we have done to help working families, like the working family tax cut plan, which for the average family of four in Ohio will save them $6,000 a year. The average family of four making $80,000 a year will save $6,000 a year to spend and save on their priorities. So we're going to be talking about the things that we've accomplished, the fact that he failed to accomplish anything in 32 years. The voters of Ohio fired him, and we need to keep him off the job. And I'm working real hard and getting all kinds of support from people all across the state, from law enforcement to labor unions to business. People that endorsed him in the past are endorsing me in this election, and we're gonna fight hard to get a victory in November, because it's essential. It's essential for our state and for our country to keep the Senate majority.
19: Yeah, and I mean, I would just say, you can't have a Senate seat in Ohio go blue this cycle and expect to hold the Senate in all likelihood. I mean, this is a must win, I think, for the GOP, which is why it's a high stakes race. The Senate, very, very important for all sorts of reasons. I would just note, you guys did do the whole Votorama thing and pass that reconciliation bill to fund ICE and Border Patrol for the next several years, overcoming what would have been a Democratic filibuster by using reconciliation. And so Democrats, you know, shut down the government to prevent this. Republicans have now in the Senate funded it. The House will act soon. That's just another note out of the U.S. Senate. Very curious what your opponent would say about all of that. I know he's trying to stay out of it. Like, he doesn't really know, even though he spent, as you said, 50 years as a politician. So I'm not sure that washes. U.S. Senator John Husted of Ohio, our guest here on the Guy Benson Show as we begin this second hour of the program. Senator, thank you very much for your time today.
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10: As the U.S. expects China to commit to billions in U.S. goods, lawmakers and auto industry execs are urging the Trump administration to continue to ban Chinese vehicles in the U.S., fearing, some say, the president could lift the ban that includes a 100% tariff on them, making it impossible for manufacturers to import and resell Chinese vehicles. U.S. Trade Rep Jamison Greer, who was with the president recently in China, saying there are no plans to amend the Connect Car Rule that restricts the importation and sale of vehicle connectivity systems and automated driving systems that are linked to foreign adversaries. Commerce Secretary Howard Lutnick has also ruled out Chinese investments in the U.S. auto sector, suggesting the president wouldn't allow it. That is a new bipartisan bill has also been introduced aimed at expanding restrictions on Chinese cars in the U.S. That's Fox Wheels. I'm Jeff Manasso, Fox News.
11: Take a pause.
12: In Graham, Washington, near Tacoma, four-legged lawnmowers care for the land surrounding a Pierce County Fire and Rescue Station.
13: Fire Station 96 is called the Goat House.
12: Jake Weigley, wildlife coordinator, says the goats that live at the station are great at eating through weeds, so firefighters don't have to spend their downtime with weed whackers.
13: Because the goats work for snacks and all the vegetation that's available here, it does save the taxpayers money because our crews are able to focus on training and responding to calls.
12: The goats' care is paid for by GoFundMe fundraisers, but are their weed-eating efforts going to help prevent fires?
13: We're in a heightened level of awareness based on our snowpack and precipitation over the winter, but until fire season really gets started, we won't know how severe it will be.
12: And do the goats ever get to go on emergency calls?
13: If they were to find themselves at an emergency, no snacks would be safe.
12: Take pause. Till NATO, Fox News.

Benson. We are back. Over the weekend, the civilized world marked the anniversary of the D-Day invasion in Normandy, France, in World War II. An extraordinary military endeavor that involved a lot of planning and subterfuge, of course, and valor and courage that many of us simply cannot understand and comprehend. Now, many of us in this country who've worn the uniform and have put themselves in harm's way can imagine

0: but many of us cannot. And I think the debt of gratitude that the world owes to those men on that day cannot be overstated. One of the most powerful days of my life was in 2006. I've mentioned this before. I was in Europe with a buddy, just traveling around, as college students sometimes do, and we made the last-minute decision to take a day trip to Normandy and get a tour, along with a handful of other Americans, coincidentally, around those beaches with an English-speaking tour guide, and I'll never forget it. From walking along Utah Beach and Omaha Beach, watching people frolicking in the surf, and then imagining what had happened exactly on that spot those decades earlier, the juxtaposition was extraordinary. Some of the Nazi gun encampments and nests were still there. Some of the guns are still there. You can walk sort of in those almost caves. It is eerie. It is very, very creepy. Thinking about, again, who was manning those guns and why. And then the day, our tour concluded at the American Cemetery. A beautiful, serene, perfectly manicured place. And having lived through that day and learned what we learned and walked those footsteps, retracing those battles, it was emotionally overwhelming as the American flag was lowered at dusk to taps. And I remember just completely losing it. How couldn't you? And every year we mark D-Day, the saving of the world, not an exaggeration. We mark it for good reason. And I've been told by several people there's a new movie out currently in theaters, Brendan Fraser and others, called Pressure, which was about the D-Day invasion and how it was supposed to be several days prior, but it kept getting pushed back because of weather and various factors. And I just can't imagine that stress, that pressure, hence the title of the film, and the deliberations, the anxiety, that stress building inexorably with the stakes literally as high as stakes can be for humanity. I plan to see that movie. I wish I'd had the chance to see it, frankly, over the weekend as we were commemorating D-Day. Because, and this strikes me often when I'm reading about history or watching movies like this, we look back with 2020 hindsight on success, right? We look back and say, oh, well, we know how everything turned out. It can still actually be very dramatic, right? The knot tightening in your stomach as you watch these things or read the details. But imagine how it was at the time without the benefit of knowing how things would go, with everything on the line, with potentially world-altering decisions being made. Just incredible. And I'll come back to me, at least in my mind, unfathomable to be placed in those positions. And yet people had to make those choices and those decisions that reverberate all these years later. One of the ways that I like to spend D-Day every year is watching some of, if not all of, President Ronald Reagan's speech on the 40th anniversary of D-Day. President Reagan gave one of the most moving tributes that the English language could conjure. The powerful words written by Peggy Noonan, who I've gotten to know a little bit. What a beautiful artist she is, using prose. Spectacularly talented. I enjoy her columns in the Wall Street Journal. But this might have been one of her finest hours and helped create this indelible moment for President Reagan as he saluted the men who risked it all on that day. Here is a little bit of that tribute, of that speech, the Boys of Pointe du Hoc. That was a place that I visited on that tour in 2006. President Reagan, in Cut 32, said this.
1: They shot rope ladders over the face of these cliffs and began to pull themselves up. When one ranger fell, Another would take his place. When one rope was cut, a ranger would grab another and begin his climb again. They climbed, shot back, and held their footing. Soon, one by one, the rangers pulled themselves over the top, and in seizing the firm land at the top of these cliffs, they began to seize back the continent of Europe. 225 came here. After 2 days of fighting, only 90 could still bear arms. And behind me is a memorial that symbolizes the ranger daggers that were thrust into the top of these cliffs. And before me are the men who put them there. These are the boys of Puente Hope. These are the men who took the cliffs. These are the champions who helped free a continent. And these are the heroes who helped end a war. Gentlemen, I look at you and I think of the words of Stephen Spender's poem. You were men who in your, quote, lives fought for life and left the vivid air signed with your honor.
0: Remarkable. Beautiful. Moving. Every free person around the world, American or otherwise, should be stirred by this memory. To those men who achieved what they did, and to all the other men and women behind the very risky, high-stakes success of that day, we say, collectively, from the bottom of our hearts, thank you. Again, what a debt of gratitude. 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
4: News. I'm Sue Gussman. Progressive City Council member Nithya Raman advancing to a November runoff now against Los Angeles Mayor Karen Bass, eliminating Republican former reality TV personality Spencer Pratt. Israel and Iran appear to be pausing their attacks against one another.
5: Though it's unclear if this pause in the fighting between Israel and Iran will last. Iranian leaders said they would end their bombardment as long as Israel stopped military action in southern Lebanon. But today, the IDF continued their campaign against Hezbollah, striking positions in southern Lebanon.
4: Fox's Max Gordon, a federal judge striking down the Trump administration's $100,000 fee on new H-1B visas. The judge saying the executive branch exceeded its authority. And OpenAI files confidential SEC paperwork for an IPO. 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
9: You did good, sweetheart. 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
12: I was frightened because I had never, ever seen Joe like that before or since. 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
10: Joined by gubernatorial candidate for the state of Georgia, Burt Jones.
14: So you can cut income tax and cut property taxes all at the same time. We capped property taxes earlier this year in session, and I would like to see us approach it just like we have the income tax. We do it very methodically and make sure that we're not just doing a knee-jerk reaction and then all of a sudden get a big hole in your budget. But on the property taxes, one simple thing that we could do is on your homestead exemption. 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Could be $100,000, could be $150,000, and that immediately will give people a huge savings. And then long term, I think eliminating property taxes for homeowners would be the ideal situation for us to be in.
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1: Halftime on The Guy Benson Show, Monday edition. 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We now welcome back to the show Greg Swenson, who's an American businessman who spent a lot of time living and working in London. And when UK and US politics intersect, we like having him on the show. Greg, welcome back.
2: Great to be with you, Guy.
1: I want to talk about the Henry Nowak case, which is a terrible, fatal incident involving a killing in the streets of the UK and police involvement. I know it's caused quite a scandal over there. It's now spilled over into the U.S. and now a bit of a war of words between members of the Trump administration and the British government. Before we get to the political fallout, just explain for this audience, if they haven't heard about this Henry Nowak case, what happened?
2: Yes. So this is a classic, you know, DEI is so pervasive and it's really infiltrated the institutions in the United Kingdom, including the police force and the judiciary. So what happened is a young man was walking home from a night out with his friends, and he was killed via a knife. You know, so basically it was a knife homicide, and he was killed by an ethnic minority. In particular, he was a Sikh Indian. And so it wasn't as much that it was a racial killing, you know, an ethnic minority killing a white person. It wasn't that. It's the fact that when the police arrived, they immediately suspected that there was some racism from the white victim rather than looking after.
1: And they were
2: the
1: told that, right? They were told the accusation against the victim was that he had been racist. So the police show up with this thought in mind that this is a racism incident. You've got a guy who's been stabbed and is bleeding. Go ahead.
2: Exactly right. And so, and then the perpetrator claimed to the police that the white victim had used a racial slur. And I think when they called in the mother of this boy, this other young man, the Sikh young man, you know, called in to the police and said there was a racial incident. So the family
1: was in on this racial storyline,
2: yes,
1: from the get-go.
2: That's right. The brother and the mother. And so there are a couple of things to keep in mind. One is that that just explained the pervasion of pervasiveness of DEI. Guns and knives, carrying knives, are both illegal in the United Kingdom. So you not only can't you carry a gun, but you can't carry any kind of a weapon, any kind of knife that could be used in a crime. But they make an exception for the Sikh population because it's part of their, you know, heritage to carry these ceremonial knives. So that was one sort of DEI problem with this incident. But then, of course, the worst part was that the police immediately assumed that it was the white young man's fault, because that's what they were told, and they're trained that way. They actually are trained, and you saw this with the rape gang problem in the UK as well. They automatically assume that the white person is, you know, at fault, and they are hypersensitive to any perception of racism or mistreatment of a minority group. And so it's not just that these were rogue cops that made a mistake. It's that the institutions are actually training the police to behave this way.
1: Well, and I think a key part of this fact pattern too, in this specific case, and part of the reason why I think there's been such outrage, including some of it spilling into the streets, and part of the reason why I think there's been so much outrage, one of the elements of the fact pattern here, Greg, and this is manifested in major protests, in some cases flaring up into violence as well, is that this young man who was murdered, Henry Nowak, who happened to be the white victim in this case, he was bleeding out. He was dying in the street, and the police showed up with this racial mentality because of that lie that was told about the victim, and they handcuffed the victim, and he died as a result of these wounds, having been handcuffed by the police, begging, saying he was bleeding, that he couldn't breathe, and they didn't believe him. And that's how he ended up dying. And the police say, oh, well, yes, this was a mistake. And they're sort of half admitting to it, but saying, actually, you know, no one could have saved him based on what the medical experts are now saying. That's their second part of the spin here. But I think the image of a victim being blamed for racism and then dismissed and, in fact, handcuffed by the police as he lay there and died and bled out. I mean, that's about as outrageous as you can fathom.
2: It's totally outrageous, and I think it's one of the biggest incidents in my, you know, 12 years of living in the UK or in and out of the UK now. But and it gets worse, Guy. We found out on Saturday, I was actually opining on this subject on television when the news came out, that the police, just prior to the trial, and by the way, the Sikh man was convicted, and he, of course, got the minimum, but... And, you know, I think there's a good argument to suggest he should have gotten, you know, more than the minimum. But anyway, prior to the trial, the police sent a memo to the prosecution, to the Crown Prosecution Service, and tried to suggest that there was merit to the argument that the white young man was behaving in a racist manner. And it was totally untrue. But they just wanted to get that perception out there. Now,
1: by the way, even if it was true, it's not a permissible reason to murder someone if they say something offensive to you. So my understanding is there's no actual evidence that this kid was being racist at all. But even if he had said something racist, that's not good. We can condemn that. It is not a death sentence in, you know, this kind of like, you know, street vigilante justice, quote unquote, which is part of the way that some people are trying to almost quasi-justify this killing.
2: Yeah, it's really outrageous. And then later on Saturday evening, we found out that the police actually allowed the murderer, the perpetrator, to keep his ceremonial knife on his person while he went to the jail. So they did finally bring him in.
1: Well, you've got to respect his heritage and his rights.
2: Yeah, exactly.
1: Well, so Henry Nowak is bleeding out, having been falsely accused of racism, and is bleeding out in handcuffs. So our vice president, J.D. Vance, this is quite a stir in the United Kingdom. It's gotten some attention here. Vance caught wind of it, and Vance tweeted, and this is a partial quote, "Henry Nowak died the same way a civilization dies, abandoned, handcuffed by authorities who neither trusted nor cared for him, and accused of hate crimes he did not commit. His murder is as tragic as it is enraging. He should still be alive today, and he would be if the last few generations of European elites had stood their ground against the politics of self-hatred and the mass invasion of migrants." That is the beginning of Vance's comment on this, which has gotten a very stern reply from members of the UK Labour government, a very unpopular government, by the way, lashing out at Vance, saying it was very inappropriate for him to weigh in, considering that this was a domestic matter in the United Kingdom. But a lot of people have pointed out that these British politicians, including the Prime Minister, they had plenty to say about George Floyd, for example. When he was killed in Minnesota in 2020, you had Keir Starmer, now the Prime Minister of the United Kingdom, taking a knee and taking a photograph, kneeling and all of that. And so David Lammy, who is the Deputy Prime Minister in this lefty Labour government, he was asked on Sky News by a TV presenter named Trevor Phillips, well, why is it that J.D. Vance isn't allowed to comment on what happened here to Henry Nowak, but you guys all commented when George Floyd died over there? Here's his attempt at squaring that circle, cut 36.
3: The second context, of course, is that we are in government. The J.D. Vance is in government. When you're on the backbenches or in opposition, you're free, frankly, to reflect on anything. But I think there is a distinction.
4: Oh, is that okay for the opposition to be irresponsible?
1: So I guess David Lammy's response here is, well, it was different when we were the opposition party. We can say whatever we want, but J.D. Vance is the sitting vice president, therefore it's very unsavory for him to comment. You might think it was right or wrong for Vance to say what he said, how he said it, when he said it, any of that. Like, that's fine. Have that discussion. I agree with much of what he said, by the way. But to pretend that it's totally different because all the Labourites and lefties in the UK who were going on and on about George Floyd, you know, more than an ocean away, that was fine because they were just in opposition at the time. That seems pretty weak. That seems like weak sauce to me.
2: But because they were the opposition leadership, you know, so that's another important issue or an important fact. And look, you know, that was a great headline today in The Spectator that said basically that the title was J.D. Vance is right about Henry Novak's death. And so it's, you know, and yeah, you can argue whether, you know, he should have got involved. And I do think this case is much more about DEI than it is about mass migration, because the murderer, the perpetrator actually was born in the UK. Now, you can also argue his parents were migrants. So, I think mass migration is a top issue for the people in the United Kingdom and most countries in Western Europe now. So I think it's a completely legitimate comment. But, and I'm glad you mentioned Trevor Phillips guy. I mean, he's a brave man. He's a man of African descent, and he's a news anchor on a very left-leaning station, which is Sky News, you know, sort of a mainstream media station in the UK. And he went to one of the protests, it was called Unite the United Kingdom. And it was, you know, sort of an anti-DEI, anti-mass migration protest. And he made this remarkable comment on Twitter. And he said, it was a really family-friendly, pleasant crowd. It was like a really pleasant event. I actually went to it myself, and I too was surprised at how pleasant it was. It wasn't like a bunch of hooligans running around. And yet Sky decided to take down the post because it just didn't fit the narrative of
1: their own journalist observations of something he actually went to report on. That is very interesting. I also think it's telling, and this is the last point I'll make, Greg, I think it is telling that you have so many of these elites in government, in the Labour Party, and in the media in the UK who seem more upset about the words Nigel Farage has said in response to this terrible episode and the tweet from J.D. Vance than they are about the actual episode itself, not just the killing, but what brought about the killing and this, I think, broken, really racialized system that is a two-tier enforcement regime that has, I think, quite rightly brought about a great deal of ire and disgust among the British people. And once again, many of these elites missing the boat entirely, lashing out at their preferred, you know, pinatas and scapegoats rather than dealing with the actual problem that was exemplified in this terrible, deadly episode. Greg Swenson, he is our guest on the Guy Benson Show, an expert on U.S.-UK politics, having lived over there for quite some time. And, Greg, we always appreciate your time and insight.
2: My pleasure, Guy. Great to talk to you.
1: Likewise, and we will be right back.
0: A fresh perspective on the topics of the day. It's Guy Benson. 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
15: Florida lawmakers approved a congressional map that could potentially add 4 Republican House seats. The redrawn map impacts 2 districts in South Florida, Tampa, and Orlando. Republicans currently hold 20 of Florida's 28 congressional seats, so this could leave Democrats with just 4. Democrats here claim the process lacked transparency, calling it politically motivated and a violation of state law. Florida's House Minority Leader, Fintrice Driscoll.
16: You are destroying democracy with this vote. The people of Florida deserve better. Not one of our constituents asked for this, not one.
15: Florida Governor Ron DeSantis has remained confident in the constitutionality of his map with 2 reasons for redistricting. First, he says Florida's population has drastically changed. And second, he claims the current map was drafted with racial data. He points to a Supreme Court decision in Louisiana that struck down unconstitutional gerrymandering as legal backing for his redistricting, arguing it will impact part of Florida's own constitution. Dana Marie McNichol, Fox News. We'll be right back.

0: Back here on the Guy Benson Show, President Trump was on NBC Meet the Press over the weekend. Kristen Welker, the anchor, had traveled to Wisconsin to interview President Trump, and it did not end well. He basically walked off the set. Here's how that conclusion sounded, Cut 38.
1: Evidence than ever presented.
2: Let's talk
1: your
2: about
1: elections
2: you
1: in this country.
2: Court.
1: We're like a third world country. Your elections are crooked, and you're crooked, and Meet the Press is crooked, and so is ABC and CBS and CNN. Your one-sided crooked network. So let's call it quits, because I've had enough. Thank you, darling. Have a good
2: Mr.
1: time.
2: Mr. President, let's please. I traveled all the way to Wisconsin.
1: I traveled all the way to Wisconsin. On and off in the rain. And I've given you enough time. You ought to straighten out your press, because you know what? A country can never be great with a dishonest press.
2: Listen, we traveled all the way to Wisconsin.
0: And he was done, microphone off, and that was the end of it. And, look, I think some of his points about the press and their bias completely earned. I think some elements of our elections are deeply flawed, and the California system, for example, is such a disgraceful mess. We'll talk about that coming up in the next hour. But this was a relitigation again of election theories and going back to previous elections and Trump with his various comments and assertions. And of course, she was pressing him on it. And they love asking these questions. And he always takes the bait. He loves talking about this. I don't think it is actually beneficial to him to be talking about this and having these fights. The American people want to see an improved economy. They want to see their dollar going farther. They want to see an improvement in their own personal economies. And every second, President Trump is having these battles with journalists on this subject is a second he is not talking about, for example, what he plans to do, how some of his policies are working. The good jobs report that we mentioned on Friday, I just don't think it is productive for him. But I don't think he can resist it. I think it is one of his self-destructive tendencies. And then he gets very fired up and emotional about it and snippy. And then he walks off the interview. And look, if you love him and you agree with him, you're going to cheer it and say, yep, that's my guy, sticking it to these journos, and they deserve it. But to the average American, who is not necessarily a hater or a lover of Donald Trump, right? Just someone who's trying to make the best of their lives, maybe voted for him because they felt like that was the best plan in 2024. I just don't think that this does him any favors at all. So that's part of my take on this clip that went viral over the weekend. Meanwhile, there's a lot of criticism for President Trump from all different quarters about his decision tonight to attend the NBA Finals game in New York City. Madison Square Garden, the Knicks are up 2-0. They've gone down to San Antonio, took the first two games. Could they come home and win it all? Haven't won a championship in decades. And Trump is attending game 3 tonight, and people are not happy about it, some of them. Even Ann Coulter, who is at times venomous in her criticisms of Trump, she says, of all the selfish, narcissistic things Trump has done, attending MSG to see the Knicks play in person Monday night is the absolute worst. 20,000 attendees will be massively inconvenienced for all the extra security. The Knicks watch party at the Garden is canceled. Thousands of extra law enforcement officers will be required, paid for by tax dollars. Traffic will be a disaster. Also, he can sit in the Garden rather than watch the game on TV. Presidents ought to be willing to sacrifice once in a while. Stephen A. Smith, the sports commentator, agreeing with Ann Coulter, Cut 42.
3: This president has no business showing up in New York City. I am dead serious. It is selfish. It is narcissistic. It is ridiculous that he is coming to this game. I would say the same thing if it were Obama, George W., Clinton. I don't give a damn. We went back to Reagan.
0: I don't understand this mindset. He's been a Knicks fan. Trump has been a Knicks fan for years. There's videos of him at Knicks games back in the 80s and 90s, a decades-long fan. They're back in the finals for the first time in many years. Like, the guy can't go to the game. Yes, there's some added security. Presidents go to major events. It's somewhat inconvenient, I think, for the attendees who are shelling out thousands to go to the game. But a Knicks fan in the president going to this game, I just think a lot of this is overblown, these critiques. Let the guy enjoy the game. And as someone who's not a big NBA fan but grew up rooting for the Knicks, I'll just say, go Knicks. Hope he sees a good game tonight. Final hour of the Guy Benson Show. Coming up next, when we come back, Tom Bevin on the aforementioned debacle in California with the vote counting, which of course is still going on. We'll touch on that and more straight ahead.
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6: Florida lawmakers approved a congressional map that could potentially add four Republican House seats. The redrawn map impacts two districts in South Florida, Tampa, and Orlando. Republicans currently hold 20 of Florida's 28 congressional seats, so this could leave Democrats with just four. Democrats here claim the process lacked transparency, calling it politically motivated and a violation of state law. Florida's House Minority Leader, Fintrice Driscoll.
7: You are destroying democracy with this vote. The people of Florida deserve better. Not one of our constituents asked for this, not one.
6: Florida Governor Ron DeSantis has remained confident in the constitutionality of his map with two reasons for redistricting. First, he says Florida's population has drastically changed. And second, he claims the current map was drafted with racial data. He points to a Supreme Court decision in Louisiana that struck down unconstitutional gerrymandering as legal backing for his redistricting, arguing it will impact part of Florida's own constitution. Dana Marie McNichol, Fox News.
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10: Runoff ballot set in Los Angeles. I'm Sue Guzman, Fox News. Progressive City Council member Nithya Raman has advanced to a November runoff against Los Angeles Mayor Karen Bass, setting up a matchup between the two Democrats and former political allies to run in the struggling city of nearly 4 million people.
11: Raman responded essentially saying that their fight continues, and Bass's campaign was already on the attack after Raman pushed ahead of Spencer Pratt by about 3,000 votes after ballot dumps over the weekend. Bass's campaign said, quote, a campaign against Nithya Raman, who allows encampments near schools and cuts the police force, is one Mayor Bass is looking forward to winning. So Bass appearing to be confident there.
10: Fox's Christina Coleman, the outcome means Republican Spencer Pratt is now out of the running. Israel and Iran halting strikes against each other for now after President Trump reportedly demanded the two honor the ceasefire agreement. Fox's Lucas Tomlinson.
12: An exclusive interview with Jesse Waters. Vice President J.D. Vance says he's confident a deal could be worked out soon.
13: The Iranians don't want this war to continue. It's not in their best interest, and I think they're coming to the table, putting some real things on the table. We're, of course, going to verify.
12: President Trump telling Fox News, what I would suggest to Iran, you've shot your missiles. That's enough. Get back to the table and make a deal. Final negotiations on peace are proceeding, subject to ignorance or stupidity getting in its way. The Wall Street Journal reports Trump first called Israeli Prime Minister Benjamin Netanyahu after the missile attack with a message, stand down, but later shifted his tone to keep it limited.
10: Two U.S. crew members safely rescued Monday after their Army Apache helicopter gunship went down near the Strait of Hormuz. The New York Times reporting it's not clear whether the chopper was shot down by Iranian fire, had mechanical failure, or another problem. 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
10: The San Antonio Spurs squeezing past the Knicks, 115-111 in Game 3 of the NBA Finals to snap the Knicks' 13-game win streak and stay alive in the series. The game attended by President Trump, as we hear from Fox's Matt Finn.
0: During the national anthem, he was saluting the American flag, and Knicks fans loudly booed him as he appeared to smirk through the whole thing. Trump sat next to Knicks owner James Dolan, who invited him. Secretaries Sean Duffy and Doug Burgum, Republican candidate for New York Governor Bruce Blakeman, his granddaughter Kai Trump, as well as Jared Kushner and Steve Witkoff. The president arrived here from Bedminster before the game. New York City Mayor Zohar Mamdani also attended, and he did not meet with President Trump during his visit. Meanwhile, the security outside the stadium is strong. The NYPD, Secret Service, air marshals, and other federal law enforcement are all here. Fans tonight couldn't bring bags, and they went through a TSA-style security check.
10: South Carolina Lieutenant Governor Pamela Yvette facing an uphill battle for the Republican nomination for the state's top office. Fox's Alexandria Hoff.
14: Even with President Trump's 11th hour endorsement in this race, it is unlikely that tomorrow's vote will produce a Republican nominee for governor. That is because South Carolina requires a 50% threshold for the nominee to achieve, and that is mathematically improbable right now for anyone to achieve that. There are five prominent Republicans on the ballot, including the state's long-serving Attorney General, Alan Wilson, Congresswoman Nancy Mace, Congressman Ralph Norman, businessman Rom Rennie, and current Lieutenant Governor Pamela Yvette, who earned President Trump's endorsement just days ago as early voting was already underway. President Trump joined a tele-rally that included Yvette last hour. A Truth Social post today credited her as the only South Carolina gubernatorial candidate to endorse me as soon as I launched my 2024 presidential campaign.
10: President Trump's $100,000 fee for H-1B visas has been struck down by a federal judge. The judge concluding Monday that the executive branch had exceeded its authority. I'm Sue Guzman. This is Fox News.
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19: 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And now, here's your host, Guy Benson.
0: Yeah. It is the happy hour here on the Guy Benson Show. Thank you very much for being with us on this Monday. GuyBensonShow.com is the online home. 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With us now, Tom Bevin, co-founder and executive editor of Real Clear Politics. Tom, always good to have you. Welcome back.
20: Great to be with you, Guy.
0: All right, let's talk about California and the lack of finality in a number of the races out there, including the gubernatorial race, as the count just continues and will likely continue, at least in some of these races, for days on end. And then, of course, there is the Los Angeles mayor's race, where there have been some pretty dramatic developments. By the way, just as a parenthetical, I looked up earlier this afternoon what NBC News was at least estimating to be the outstanding vote count statewide in California in this primary, as we're waiting to see who the top two finishers will be. I'm talking about the governor's race. Right now, Javier Becerra has been projected to have clinched one of those two spots in November. Steve Hilton is still several points ahead and hundreds of thousands of votes ahead of Tom Steyer. So that would be a Democrat and a Republican if this holds. But NBC is guessing, it's all a guessing game out there, that there are still well over 2.5 million votes left to count, Tom. And we're 6 days into this. Election day was a week ago tomorrow. And then back and toggling to the mayor's race in Los Angeles, there has now been a big move where Nithya Raman, the left-wing hardcore socialist, who came in a relatively distant-looking third place on election night, in fact was in tears on election night, she has now surged with a bunch of these ballot drops being very, very favorable to her. She has surged past Spencer Pratt and is now in second place and, in fact, gaining on Karen Bass, the failed left-wing incumbent who has the yellow check mark next to her name. She's moving on to the general. And some outlets are projecting that Raman will now be her opponent, a Democrat versus Democrat left and lefter mayor's race in Los Angeles with Spencer Pratt on the outside looking in. And that is a major reversal of fortune in a matter of days. A lot of people crying foul or at least very concerned about this trajectory and how this could have happened. There are theories and conspiracies flying. What do you make of all of this?
20: Well, look, it is, A, the way that California counts its ballots is a travesty. I mean, it shouldn't be happening like this, in part because it does breed suspicion. I mean, let's be honest. There are, as we watch this happen, it is, you know, you have all of these mail-in ballots, you have all of these, you know, drop boxes around in California, but in Los Angeles County in particular. And so suddenly you have a situation where Nithya Raman, who, as you mentioned, was in tears on election night, apparently has this huge sort of hidden enthusiasm in all of these mail-in ballots. Apparently she wasn't even aware of it. But she's getting drop after drop with, you know, 40% plus, beating Karen Bass by 7, 8, 10 points per drop and beating Spencer Pratt by 20, 25 points per drop.
0: After she had not done that in the initial days of the counting, that's kind of the disconnect that a lot of people are saying, well, hang on, she just started performing gangbusters this late in the process to overtake Pratt. I think a lot of people look at that and say, that does not seem to be legit.
20: Look, this is the thing. I mean, I think that there should be an audit. There should be an investigation. I mean, the counting's not even done, so we'll wait and see where it ends up. But, you know, if this turns out to, and look, it may not be that there's straight up fraud, like people making up ballots and inventing things. It may be it may be what they're doing legally in terms of ballot harvesting,
0: right,
20: and going into, you know, old folks' homes and, you know, rounding up or filling out ballots for people. I mean, what's legal
0: homeless
20: in California
0: people, right?
20: Skid
0: Row.
20: Yeah, exactly. I mean, I think we need to have a better look at this, a better understanding of just how this all went down, so that people have some sort of trust in the system, because right now they just don't. And if you even voice any sort of skepticism about this or incredulity about the way this thing goes down, people will call you election denier. You know, they just try and shut down any questions about the integrity of the process in California and in LA County in particular, because of the way this whole race has been run so far.
0: So a few more things on this. My general sense of it, just to be clear, Tom, is not necessarily that this is a giant voter fraud operation that has cheated Spencer Pratt out of a spot in the general election. I think they have a system out there that is by design so permissive and so opaque that the ballot harvesting process that is legal, I think it's important to underscore that. That's separate than saying it should be legal, that it's a good practice at all. I think it's awful. But ballot harvesting and this sort of thing is legal out there, and I think it allows for exactly this sort of thing to happen. I don't think it's a fluke. I think this is how it works for the party in charge, and they like that way. And that is separate than saying this is all a bunch of fraud and the election's being stolen. I think that the system is rigged through the law, legally, in such a way that this type of thing at least can happen, number one. Number two, I think that there are some explanations. People who I trust, who I think are sensible people, are explaining why this is how some Democrats voted in the patterns that they did, holding their ballots back to the very end, keeping an eye on how things were going, hoping to lock Spencer Pratt out of this. So like some strategic voting along those lines and withholding ballots until the last minute. There was some of that sort of gaming the system, again, not illegally, going on. And I'm sure is completely plausible. That's my second point. And then the third point is, even if every single element of this is above board in the legal sense, and I would not be surprised if there's at least some low-level fraud going on. I think that's true in many elections, maybe not decisive. I think it's, you know, you need evidence to back that sort of thing up. But even if it is generally a legitimate quote-unquote election where things are being done in accordance with the law, it is a system that is so trust-crushing and shambolic and third world in nature as to be a total disgrace and a mockery of a functioning democracy. And I think sometimes you see widespread consternation and confusion about, you know, why there's this bewilderment. Why on earth would a state like California, home to Silicon Valley, right? Some of the best technological minds in the world are concentrated in that state. How can they not adopt something that is more functional and better? I talk about the Florida example all the time. Just adopt it. We know that it works incredibly well. Why wouldn't they do that? And I think the answer, at least as far as I'm concerned, Tom, is the one party cabal that dominates California, sees this system, understands that it is atrocious for the various reasons that we've talked about, that it breeds distrust and disaffection and disillusionment and uncertainty and long humiliating vote counting sagas and all of that. And even though that system does not work in any sort of meaningful or constructive sense, it does work for them. And therefore, they are not inclined to change a thing. That is my take.
20: I think that's right. I mean, you know, there's some stuff circulating on X about, you know, Kamala Harris's race for AG, where she was behind for 4 weeks until the, you know, the very end of the counting, and then she ended up winning by 1%. This is not like a revelation. This is how things have been done in California for
0: years,
20: some time, and they have not. The desire to change has not been there. And despite the fact that, you know, election after election, we sit here, particularly in presidentials, but also in midterms, and we wait for days and weeks for California to count their ballots and come back and eventually tell us who won some of these close races. And so even though there's a lack of trust out there, they haven't made that change. And it, you know, look, it's one of those things. I suspect the more I look at this, that your theory is right, that This is a, you know, this is a ballot harvesting phenomenon on Nithya Raman's part, and maybe some strategic voting took place. But it is noteworthy that, you know, that the candidate, and I saw Harry Enten on CNN saying, well, this is, you know, this is the worst outcome for Karen Bass. Like, they wanted Karen Bass to run against Spencer Pratt because she would have crushed him, and they didn't want to run against Nithya Raman. So therefore, you know, that just, it's a conspiracy theory of trying to lock Spencer Pratt out or something like that. But the fact that Nithya Raman is the one who is benefiting, right, from all of these harvested votes or all of these mail-in ballots, I mean, it does, again, it makes you question the system. And the Democrats, they need to reckon with that at some point. I mean, there has to be something that's done to restore some trust in the system, because...
1: Well, unless they like it, right? Unless they feel like they get their way and it really enrages and demoralizes independents and centrists and Republicans and right-leaning people, so maybe they won't participate, so their grip on power grows even stronger.

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15: Florida lawmakers approved a congressional map that could potentially add 4 Republican House seats. The redrawn map impacts 2 districts in South Florida, Tampa, and Orlando. Republicans currently hold 20 of Florida's 28 congressional seats, so this could leave Democrats with just 4. Democrats here claim the process lacked transparency, calling it politically motivated and a violation of state law. Florida's House Minority Leader, Fintrice Driscoll.
16: You are destroying democracy with this vote. The people of Florida deserve better. Not one of our constituents asked for this, not one.
15: Florida Governor Ron DeSantis has remained confident in the constitutionality of his map with 2 reasons for redistricting. First, he says Florida's population has drastically changed. And second, he claims the current map was drafted with racial data. He points to a Supreme Court decision in Louisiana that struck down unconstitutional gerrymandering as legal backing for his redistricting, arguing it will impact part of Florida's own constitution. Dana Marie McNichol, Fox News.
17: Fox Country.
18: I'm Michelle Pulino. Lauren Alena has revealed plans to hit the road this fall for her next headlining track.

0: The Stages Tour, named after her recently announced album, Stages, arriving August 28th. The upcoming string of shows are expected to be Elena's most personal yet. The tour kicks off October 1st in Milwaukee, Wisconsin, with stops in Charlotte, North Carolina, Little Rock, Arkansas, Lexington, Kentucky, and more. 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Tickets on sale now. CMA Fest takes over downtown Nashville Thursday through Sunday. The Big Ten event at Nissan Stadium includes Riley Green, Ella Langley, Jason Aldean, Luke Bryan, Hardy, Carly Pierce, Jordan Davis, the Red Clay Strays, Tim McGraw, Zach Topp, and more. While the Riverfront stage will see Caitlin Butts, Stephen Wilson Jr., Midland, and more. That's Fox Country on Fox News.
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2: As America's 250th birthday approaches, our Fox News survey finds a nation deeply divided and stubbornly resilient. Here are three takeaways. First, when voters are asked for one word to describe the U.S. today, two-thirds use a negative, like failing or corrupt. Nearly twice as many Democrats as Republicans feel gloomy. On the other hand, the one-quarter who pick a positive word, like freedom or powerful, includes four times as many Republicans. Also, enthusiasm for the 250 milestone is mixed. Half of voters are excited, half aren't. More Republicans than Democrats are excited, led by more than 8 in 10 MAGA Republicans. Last one. The survey finds national attachment has markedly softened, yet it remains strong. Most still prefer living in the U.S., but 19% would rather live elsewhere, a number that's tripled since 2005. I'm Dana Blanton. That's your Poll Parade.

0: through the break here on the Guy Benson Show. All right, Tom, last thing on the California stuff, and we've got a lot of people listening to us in Los Angeles right now on KABC. If it ends up being Karen Bass, this flailing, failing incumbent who is so left-wing that she traveled years ago on multiple occasions to Cuba to train in guerrilla tactics with literal Marxists. That's Karen Bass's history. An actual stooge of the communist regime in Cuba and doing these guerrilla tactics like seminars and training sessions in communist Cuba. That is going to be one of the candidates for mayor seeking a re-election. And then the person opposing her in the general election, if it's Nithya Raman, will be someone who is campaigning to her left, saying that that Karen Bass that I just described is not left-wing enough. If those are the choices facing the voters of Los Angeles in the general election, my heart goes out truly to the Spencer Pratt supporters and for the people who are sick of the status quo and don't want anyone who's created this mess in charge of continuing it. I feel so bad for those people. On the other hand, I feel like if this is what the system begets, and if these are the candidates that are selected as the top two, then a place like Los Angeles, I'm sorry to say, gets what it deserves.
1: Yeah, I mean, welcome to Chicago. I mean, this is we've already seen this movie, right? We had Lori Lightfoot and was challenged for her reelection and ended up going with someone who was further to the left, who was turned out to be even more, I think, incompetent in many respects. And he was driven almost entirely, his election was driven almost entirely by the teachers unions and their get out the vote machine. And so, we have Brandon Johnson. I mean, I think that's probably that is a dynamic. It's certainly within the realm of possibilities that voters in Los Angeles are going to not be, there will be a majority of voters who are not going to be happy with Karen Bass, and they're going to look to the alternative, regardless of that alternative.
0: Yep, and then you've got a Katie Wilson-type figure in Seattle, a Mamdani figure in New York, a Brandon Johnson in Chicago, and maybe L.A.'s like, hey, let's join that parade, which is, again, just something that I cannot fathom, and yet this is what we see in a lot of our major cities. Tom, very quickly, since you did mention Chicago and WLS land for us and live out there, just quickly, your assessment of how this Chicago Bears news is going down in your neck of the woods.
1: Not great. I mean, it has highlighted the fact that the politicians in Illinois are, and look, this is mostly on Brandon Johnson and the city as opposed to J.B. Pritzker, although I don't think he has done enough either in terms of trying to keep the Bears in the Chicagoland area. In the state of Illinois. And if this, it's not a 100% done deal yet, but if it does go down that the Bears move to Hammond, it will be a black mark on the legacy of everyone, particularly Brandon Johnson and J.B. Pritzker. It's not going down well here, and nor should it. I mean, the Bears should have found a way to accommodate the Bears. Again, the plan they had in place, it wasn't like a complete giveaway of taxpayer money to this franchise. It was almost like a joint venture where the city was going to provide the infrastructure and the Bears were going to provide the funding for the stadium. And so it seemed like a pretty good deal and one that should have been a no-brainer, but ends up being something they just could not get done.
0: Yeah, because the Democrats in that state and in the city were jerking the Bears around, and there was already this initial rapacious, how can we tax this thing to death already? And ultimately, one-party rule in Illinois might result, quite likely, with the Chicago Bears leaving not just the city, but the state itself to Red Indiana. Pretty extraordinary. Tom Bevin, co-founder and executive editor of Real Clear Politics, who lives in Chicagoland. Our guest here on the Guy Benson Show. Tom, thanks so much.
1: Thanks, Guy.
0: We'll step aside and come back on the other side of this break.
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4: News. I'm Ted Linder. After back and forth strikes between Israel and Iran this weekend, President Trump demanding all sides stop shooting and to come up with a peace deal. The president, before heading back to the White House after attending Game 3 of the NBA Finals in New York City, spoke to reporters saying he's still optimistic of a deal to be reached.
5: We're very close to having a very, very good, strong, powerful deal. If we go and bomb, which we can do very easily if we want, and we spend another 2 or 3 weeks bombing, they'll have nothing left whatsoever. But you won't have the strait open for months.
4: In the game at Madison Square Garden, Victor Wembanyama led the San Antonio Spurs to a 115-111 victory over the New York Knicks in Game 3. The Knicks now lead the series 2-1. And the runoff for mayor of L.A. now set. Spencer Pratt loses in the three-way race for the top two spots. This after Nithya Raman surged through the runoff and will face the incumbent mayor, Karen Bass, in November. 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
8: 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Secretary Duffy's going to be asking you for that F-150. 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
9: As the U.S. expects China to commit to billions in U.S. goods, lawmakers and auto industry execs are urging the Trump administration to continue to ban Chinese vehicles in the U.S., fearing, some say, the president could lift the ban that includes a 100% tariff on them, making it impossible for manufacturers to import and resell Chinese vehicles. U.S. Trade Rep Jamison Greer, who was with the president recently in China, saying there are no plans to amend the Connect car rule that restricts the importation and sale of vehicle connectivity systems and automated driving systems that are linked to foreign adversaries. Commerce Secretary Howard Lutnick has also ruled out Chinese investments in the U.S. auto sector, suggesting the president wouldn't allow it. That as a new bipartisan bill has also been introduced aimed at expanding restrictions on Chinese cars in the U.S. That's Fox Wheels. I'm Jeff Manasso, Fox News.
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10: You know what Fidel Castro's estimated worth was?
8: I have no idea, but I bet it's astronomical.
10: $900
8: million. Yeah.
10: Raul Castro is somewhere right around $100 million. So in a country that can't routinely keep the power on, that has cars from before the embargo, and doesn't have regular tourism, yet the Castros are worth $1 billion.
8: But it's America's fault.
10: Can I give you something else to ponder?
8: Yeah.
10: So back when she was alive, Queen Elizabeth II, remember, this is the head of the royal family, and she was, what, on the throne for like 60 years? The woman's worth $500 million.
8: Hey, how much was Fidel worth?
10: $900
8: million. What? How could that be so?
10: Worth nearly double the Queen of England, and they can't keep the lights on. That is how communism works.
8: That's right.
10: I can't give it to you more cleanly than that. That's a shot, no chaser.
8: No, that's right.
10: The Queen of England is worth half of what Fidel Castro was worth.
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11: I accidentally wore a red shirt to Target. 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

0: talking about the issues you care about. Kai Benson.
1: Earlier in today's show, we welcomed U.S. Senator John Husted of Ohio, who's up for re-election this year in a must-win race for the GOP in the Buckeye State. One thing about his biography is that Senator Husted used to be Secretary of State Husted in Ohio for 8 years, overseeing, among other things, elections. We were just talking with Tom Bevin earlier this hour about the fiasco, that this rolling mess in California of their system of vote counting. I couldn't resist but ask Senator Husted about his background in this, his expertise in this, and how he views California's process, if we want to call it that. Here is part of his answer and the ensuing discussion. I'm just wondering, as you watch what's unfolding in the state of California, which is not unusual for them. I need to point this out. This is how they always do their vote counting. It takes days and weeks and the better part of a month often to get all of their counting done. And then you compare that with how other places do their vote counts. I know that some people say, well, California has so many people. They're trying to do it deliberately and have as much participation as possible, and they want to get it right, so that's why it takes so long. And then you see the madness play out as they execute on this system that they have for themselves. As someone who is in that position, as Secretary of State in a highly watched state like Ohio, just tell us what you think of the California system and how it compares to what Ohio does.
2: Complete and total incompetence is what I think about the California system. Most states, including Ohio, where we pride ourselves in making it easy to vote and hard to cheat, 99% of the vote is counted within 24 hours. And just think, this is a low turnout election in California. This isn't even a general election, and they're nearly 7 days in and still don't have an outcome in the mayor's race, or even frankly in the governor's race, and
1: it's
2: incompetent. It's bad. It's a primary election. It's bad law. It's bad administration. It is complete and total incompetence. And by the way, I don't ever want to hear a Democrat talk about Republicans undermining election confidence when the very execution of the election in California is the ultimate undermining of voter confidence in an election system, when you not only go so slow, but then in going slow, you have a major change in an outcome. That kind of stuff undermines election confidence.
1: Yeah, and then they've got, you know, all the ballot harvesting nonsense. I mean, it's just an absolute free-for-all out there. And it's not, and this is such a key point that I'm going to keep coming back to, because unfortunately, I think we're going to be covering this for days. This is what they do. It's not like they have this system and they're like, well, gosh, yes, it's imperfect, but it's better than any alternative that we can find. This is not true, right? Like, I talk about Florida being, in my mind, sort of a gold standard in all of this, which was not always the case, right? They had a big mess on their hands in 2000 and went out to say, we're never going to let this happen again. California embarrasses itself every election. And the people who run that place are like, yep, we're going to do this all over again next time, and we're not going to change. When you hear some of the excuses made, like, oh, well, it's a lot of ballots, or they're trying to get everyone to participate as much as possible, and they're just being thorough. Those are kind of the claims that are made to justify the unjustifiable. You guys have to process many ballots in Ohio as well. You do it completely differently. Is there any reason why that model could not just be picked up and dropped onto California to clean up all of this if they wanted to?
2: There is no excuse for it. It's not like Ohio and Florida are small states, okay?
1: Right.
2: Yes, California is a very large state, but these other states, we're getting it done in 24 hours or less. Their system is incompetence. It really is. You can bring the resources to bear on something that's so important as an election to make sure that it's done in a very timely manner. The problem that they have is, one of the problems that they have is that the sole tool that they use to validate whether somebody is legitimate or not is their signature. So we've made expert hand readers out of all the precinct and elections officials.
3: Well, I've seen some of it's just
2: California.
3: Like squiggles, or like a smiley face, right? Like it's crazy.
2: If you would simply use photo ID or the five, the photo ID, driver's license number, last four digits of your social security number as unique identifiers and actually have a system that's accountable. The problem with California and why they have to go so slow is they want an unaccountable system.
3: Mm-hmm.
2: And if they had an accountable system, this could go so much faster.
3: Yeah, that is what they want. The people that control the system like it when it is baffling and embarrassing to everyone else. And by the way, you mentioned voter ID. I know they're strongly against that out there, the Democrats who run the state. Voter ID is on the ballot, a referendum on the ballot in California this year in November. So if you're listening out there in California and you're frustrated, that would be a big reason to turn out and have your voice heard in November. That full interview with Senator John Husted of Ohio, big election for him coming up this November, available online at GuyBensonShow.com, is part of the free podcast every day, on demand, no charge at all, start to finish at GuyBensonShow.com, as I mentioned, or FoxNewsPodcast.com, or wherever you get your podcasts. When we come back, the home stretch, some star-spangled swag here at the house as we're getting really hype for America 250, we'll talk about that, plus a fake holiday that Christine wants to try to celebrate. That's next.
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12: As the U.S. expects China to commit to billions in U.S. goods, lawmakers and auto industry execs are urging the Trump administration to continue to ban Chinese vehicles in the U.S., fearing some say the president could lift the ban that includes a 100% tariff on them, making it impossible for manufacturers to import and resell Chinese vehicles. U.S. Trade Rep Jamison Greer, who was with the president recently in China, saying there are no plans to amend the Connect car rule that restricts the importation and sale of vehicle connectivity systems and automated driving systems that are linked to foreign adversaries. Commerce Secretary Howard Lutnick has also ruled out Chinese investments in the U.S. auto sector, suggesting the president wouldn't allow it. That is a new bipartisan bill has also been introduced aimed at expanding restrictions on Chinese cars in the U.S. That's Fox Wheels. I'm Jeff Manasso, Fox News.
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14: As America's 250th birthday approaches, our Fox News survey finds a nation deeply divided and stubbornly resilient. Here are three takeaways. First, when voters are asked for one word to describe the U.S. today, two-thirds use a negative, like failing or corrupt. Nearly twice as many Democrats as Republicans feel gloomy. On the other hand, the one-quarter who pick a positive word, like freedom or powerful, includes four times as many Republicans. Also, enthusiasm for the 250 milestone is mixed. Half of voters are excited, half aren't. More Republicans than Democrats are excited, led by more than 8 in 10 MAGA Republicans. Last one. The survey finds national attachment has markedly softened, yet it remains strong. Most still prefer living in the U.S., but 19% would rather live elsewhere, a number that's tripled since 2005. I'm Dana Blanton. That's your Poll Parade.

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2: 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Podcast free, of course, every day on demand. So a couple things to get to. Christine, you informed me of something in the commercial break in my ear, that today is a celebratory occasion. What would that be?
1: It's our holiday. Today is National Best Friend Day.
2: So when you say our holiday, who are you talking about?
1: You and me. We're best friends.
2: Me and correct? You?
1: We're best friends.
2: Well,
1: today is National Best Friend Day.
2: We're not. You know, you should text Jason Rance, your actual best friend, our guest host, our great friend out in Seattle, where I think, didn't you come up with a whole song about how you're best friends and
1: yes.
2: you sing it to him? Yeah, so you didn't have a song for me, which is fine. Let's keep it that way. So congratulations to you and Jason on National Best Friends Day. How wonderful. Although, the other thing I might bring up is Dylan, our D.C.-based producer. Is he not your best friend as well, I think? Do I recall that correctly?
1: Dylan is my best friend.
2: There you go.
1: Multiple best friends.
2: Right. So since he's not here, he was not able to defend himself last week about his incorrect opinion about Diet Coke. He's still not here, back tomorrow, and therefore I'm just going to throw him right under the bus as well and wish him a very happy Best Friends Day in the context of you, his mentor, and his best friend. I'm sure he's going to shed a tear of joy and sentimentality as he listens back on the podcast. Any message for him since he's out on this Best Friends Day? I'm sure you've spoken several times already.
1: I have been texting with Dylan, yes, about a few things. I will text him happy Best Friends Day. I just assumed go right to the top, but since you're having an issue with this that we'll have to, you know, work out off air.
2: Well, I'm glad that you think I'm the very top, but I'm the very top of the list of people who are not your best friend, right? I'm not saying that we're not friendly. We're friendly.
1: Friendly.
2: We are friendly acquaintances and colleagues, I think is what's fair. And to celebrate National Best Friends Day, and a big, big happy one to all who celebrate, I do have to say that we have festooned our house with some swag. Now, admittedly, it was not for this holiday. It's for a much bigger one, which is the 4th of July coming up in less than a month, which happens to be the 250th anniversary of the United States of America, something that I've just been so excited about all year long. But it's going to culminate and crest on the 4th. And I think I may have mentioned this at some point, Christine, on the air as almost like an aside, but for years, I have always wanted to hang bunting at the house. I think it is such a classic look, and I'm talking about the semicircular, star-spangled banners, red, white, blue, that you'll see, 4th of July parades, that kind of thing, and I finally just decided why wait around for the right moment. I did some Googling. I made the purchase. I got a 3-pack. So 3 big, beautiful bunting banners. And they are now all hung at the house strategically, 2 in the front, 1 in the back. Looks great. I was not sure about the size. I went with the standard size, which is 6 feet across, which seemed really big. Like, that's my height. But when you actually see it hanging on the house, it looks proportional. It looks correct. And we've gotten some compliments already, and I'm feeling very, very good about it. I sent you some photos, Christine. Do you approve?
1: I 100% approve. I spoke to Bobby over the weekend and said you inspired me, and I would like to buy bunting as well. But first, I got to get a flag. I don't even have that.
2: You don't have an American flag?
1: Well, we had just, I mean, not that we just moved, but this is a newer home and we have not put
2: up. Have you been there for like 2 years?
1: Yeah.
2: Okay. That's a long wait for a flag.
1: We're getting there.
2: America, Christine.
1: I do love America. We're getting there.
2: Maybe you could find a new best friend and it could be America. You could get a flag.
1: She is my best friend.
2: We, of course, do have an American flag out front, although Adam has requested, and I think he might have purchased the Betsy Ross style flag with the 250 logo in the middle of that circle of stars, which is a flag we'd probably fly roughly now until the end of this year, and then it would maybe not be used that often because it is a flag tailored specifically to this moment. But I like the idea. I think it's a cool look. So that might be a tweak in addition to our America 250 aesthetic here at the house. Now, I just want to say one thing, because bunting, in my mind, calls to memory a few very specific things. And when bunting is appropriate slash in season, I think a lot about it, of course, with the 4th of July and the summer generally, especially up in New England in Cape Cod, where I spend a lot of time and will be spending some time, God willing, this summer as well. I also associate it with New York Yankees playoff games, because they hang bunting only for the playoffs and maybe opening day at Yankee Stadium. So that's one other association that I have here. And I was thinking, Christine, moving forward, because, yes, of course, with this being the 250th anniversary of the country, I think there's extra license to be extra patriotic with this kind of thing, more than usual. But in the future, I just want to give you my overall thought on when the bunting is appropriate on the house moving forward. Now, with you, I'm sure your timeline is completely different because you put up, you know, Christmas stuff in August or something, and your Halloween stuff goes up maybe now. Do you have Halloween stuff on your house now? I forget, but it's always way too early. For me, though, my plan for the bunting in the future at the house is, here we go, Memorial Day weekend. Let's say Wednesday or Thursday before through the day after Memorial Day. So the better part of a week around Memorial Day. Then it comes down. Then it goes back up for the entire month of July. Just a star-spangled July with the bunting. Then it comes down. And then it returns for a similar short little stint around Labor Day. And that's it. Into storage until the summer season kicks off with Memorial Day the following year. That's my, like, thumbnail sketch of the plan. I almost don't want to ask you if you think that's a good plan, because you're going to disagree, because you have these very bizarre calendars when it comes to your brain and how it processes, like, holiday seasons. But go ahead.
1: I would say, I mean, I'll buy 4th of July decor on the interior. And a few things on the exterior are already up. They stay up throughout the summer, actually. So, like, from Memorial Day till I start fall, it's always, like, all the red, white, and blue stuff. But can I just tell you what I found online?
2: Okay.
1: A 5-foot jumbo inflatable Uncle Sam in a red, white, and blue suit.
2: No. For a number of reasons. You know my thoughts on the inflatables, Christine.
1: And but come on, isn't that
2: many,
1: awesome?
2: Our many battles over Eyesore Lane and your choices, your decor choices inside and outside. But here's what's going to happen. Cookie is going to, at some point, have one too many mama's juices or vodkas or whatever you're drinking.
1: Mm-hmm.
2: You're going to spot this life-size Uncle Sam in your yard, forget that it's an inflatable, and lose your mind about a home invader.
1: Oh.
2: You're going to think it's an intruder, and you're going to call the police. You're going to be screaming. You're going to wake up the whole house, and it's just going to be Uncle Sam out on your lawn. And then you'll be like, oh, yeah. So I advise against it for many reasons.
1: That's okay. I found so many other inflatables right now. I didn't even think about July 4th inflatables. But considering it's such a special, special year, I just found an Uncle Sam riding a motorcycle.
2: No, no. You know what? Just start with a flag. How about that? It's been 2 years at the house, no flag. Baby steps, Christine. Classy steps. American flag. And then, frankly, you can stop. Maybe bunting. If you've got the right setup for bunting, it's always a good idea. Not too much, not too little. A tasteful amount of bunting.
1: Oh, no, it has to go everywhere. And also, what about, like, the tea-stained bunting? So it makes me feel like I'm back yesteryear.
2: Yeah, but no one thinks that's authentic. So it ends up, I think, not quite fitting. But you know what? You do you, Christine. You know what the look is here. I think it looks good.
1: So good.
2: Yeah, so you're going to probably do the opposite of whatever that is.
1: I'm going to do more.
2: Yeah,
1: just so much more.
2: By the way, I mentioned Cape Cod and how I plan to be up there a little bit this summer with my family. You gave me, on National Best Friends Day, Christine, you sandbagged me with some very disturbing news.
1: The best gift on National Best Friend Day.
2: Oh, and what was that news?
1: She's heading to the Cape the same week that you are. Mm. Not the full week. I have to go pick up my daughter. My daughter is actually vacationing up there with family. But I
2: will she not be with you in Mexico or what?
1: Well, I'm getting her, so then we go to Mexico. Yeah. That's why I'm getting her.
2: It's a joke, but it's actually real. So you'll be up there. Now, you don't know where I'm going to stay. We're renting a house this time. So
1: I'll find it. I'll figure it out.
2: That'll be a carefully guarded state secret.
1: I know people up there that might talk.
2: I'll just tell you, it's the house with bunting. You could just go door to door. See how long that lasts. We got to go. But I'm feeling great about the bunting. Oh, it's just so patriotic. Such a good look. Get the flag, Christine. Tasteful bunting. We'll talk about it more. Send me pictures when it's done. It's the Guy Benson Show. Back here tomorrow in 21 hours for the Tuesday edition. We'll talk then. Maybe you could find a new best friend, and it could be America. You could get a flag.
1: She is my best friend.
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8: Set for November. I'm Ted Lindner, Fox News. Spencer Pratt, the Republican, is out. He's lost the Los Angeles mayoral race, with ballot counting continuing days after the race last week. Left-wing city council member Nithya Raman advancing and will face off with incumbent L.A. Mayor Karen Bass. Critics say something's not right about how long the voting took. First Assistant U.S. Attorney for the Central District of California, Bill Assaley, weighing in on the legalization of ballot harvesting in California.
9: We have no chain of custody. They're not required to tell us who they are or how many ballots they collected. And so you have no idea who's receiving the ballot, completing the ballot, returning the ballot. And so all we have is a mail, the post office, delivering millions of ballots to the registrar of voters.
8: First-time voters in California are able to register with any form of ID, including gym membership cards, insurance cards, and credit cards. Minnesota's Democrat Governor Tim Tim Walz and Democrat Attorney General Keith Ellison accused of ignoring alleged fraud in their state. It's the finding of a just-released report from the House Oversight Committee. Fox's Chad Pergram on Capitol Hill with more.
10: Apparently, you can only commit welfare fraud if you're white.
11: House Oversight Committee Chairman James Comer claims that the political Minnesota twins conveniently looked the other way.
10: Tim Walz and Keith Ellison knew that the beneficiaries of this particular fraud were the Somalis in Minnesota. That is a massive voting bloc for the Democrat Party to keep Minnesota blue, and they didn't want to do anything to rock the boat.
11: The report says state employees flagging the fraud faced retaliation and intimidation. The committee says Minnesota swindlers bilked the federal government out of a staggering $9 billion in Medicaid payments and $300 million in food dollars for the poor.
8: And Victor Wembanyama leading the San Antonio Spurs to a 115-111 victory over the New York Knicks in Game 3 of the NBA Finals. The Knicks now lead the series 2-1, Game 4 on Wednesday night. 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
14: look out. It's only me. It's only The Kimmer with Pete Davis in the mountains of Macon, ready for the Knicks play a boy in the Knicks. Everybody's NBA. Oh, man. I'd rather talk about the Braves. We got a lot of sports. And the mechanical mangler flounder at the controls. The boys are back in town. Ladies and gentlemen, God bless America. Happy Monday. Flounder, how's it going? You got your mic on, ready to go. Look at this.
15: Back at it.
14: And by the way, Just Jeff was great filling in. You trained him well, and it was always a pleasure to have him around. So,
15: good to know. That way I can take a lot more time off.
14: Well, no, or, you know. And now you did have a thing with the family since we started with you. Hold on, repeat one second there, sir. You had like a whole like 5-day thing with the, you went, I think, on a trip.
15: So on Wednesday we left to go to Pigeon Ford and stayed like I'd say about 5 minutes from Dollywood.
14: Did you do the Dollywood shows?
15: We went all day Friday. And lots of fun. I mean, it's been a while.
14: What is Dollywood, actually?
15: It's an amusement park.
14: Yeah, but I mean, is it like Disney World?
15: It's not as big as Disney World, but it's voted the number one amusement park attraction to go to in the country. So, yeah. I mean, it's really big.
14: Did you ride? I mean, like,
15: did all of them.
14: Ferris wheels and roller coaster stuff.
15: Did all the roller coasters. Really? I don't know if they have a Ferris wheel.
14: Yeah. But I used to love, that was my favorite, the Ferris wheel.
15: But the thing is the one thing I noticed is, again, we got the fast pass, so you kind of get to avoid the lines and stuff like that.
14: Yeah.
15: I cannot understand somebody going to an amusement park and waiting in those lines.
14: Yeah, I know. For not 40 minutes or
15: something. Some people were waiting 2.5 hours for a new coaster.
14: Oh my God.
15: That's half the time there. You're spending more time in line than you are enjoying the day.
14: Wow. You know, I just realized actually my favorite ride was the swings. You ever do the swings?
15: Yeah.
14: If you get on the outside.
15: Those are the ones with the issues that they, someone always falls off.
14: Yeah, but it was fun. That was my favorite. Anyway.
15: The only one I hated that I did is the parachute one. The one where you go up really high and they, drop.
14: Yeah, no, I'm not.
16: Oh, the Great Gasp.
15: Yeah, I didn't like that.
14: No, I jumped out of an airplane once at 10,000 feet. And actually it was great, but you know, so let's not talk about me. Anyway, and you had family too, so you had a whole thing going there for a while.
15: I will say though, on all the roller coasters, I probably would say the wooden one was one of the best ones I went on.
14: Really? Yeah. Did it feel wooden? Like clunkety clunkety?
15: Yeah, it was really, really fast. Yeah. But it was good.
14: That's the old days. And Pete Davis in the mountains of Macon, recuperating and doing great. Looks like you got the old world town. town behind you there, sir. Kind of walking down the shady 1910 area of some steel town.
16: I got to tell you, I watched so much television this week. My butt didn't get off that sofa. There were so many great shows.
14: I had the much time.
16: I just couldn't stop myself.
14: You know, and I was
16: 72 straight hours of watching the telly.
14: Man, me too, because I had the full telly. Wait till I tell you, I did float in the lake. Oh, you
16: floated in the lake for
14: a few hours. I used to like.
16: But in between that, I watched television.
14: Yeah, well, we'll talk about that in just a minute. You know, floating in the lake is except for the poisonous turtles. You know, and when I was in Alatoona and Lake Lanier, I had boats up there. I think that were there, amazing. And honestly, I was always on the lookout for snakes. Because
16: I never see any snakes in the lake.
14: Well, they go up on the back of your boat. I mean, what lake were you? Wait, up north or where were you? Up north, Jamaican Lakes or?
16: I'm not going to say which lake I was.
14: Well,
16: on.
14: You're not there anymore. It's not like they're going to go find you.
15: It was Lake Macon.
14: Macon Lake, the famed Lakes of Macon.
16: Macon Lake.
14: Macon Lake.
16: Macon Bacon Lake.
14: Oh my God. Anyway, you know, I'm going to tell you a story, and by the way, Flounder, I really freaked out Friday afternoon for like the first half hour, 40 minutes of the show. I was kind of going a little crazy.
15: What happened?
14: I don't know. I don't remember. But it was pretty weird, pretty rowdy. But a lot of it involving my television. Now, I'm going to tell you a story here, and we got all the, by the way, we got a million news things. We've got, we'll talk about that douche, D-bag, Scott Pelley. You'll hear from him himself. Oh, Mr. Combat Hero. Also Stephen A. Smith on Donald Trump going to the NBA game tonight. Also the Kristen Welke thing. We got all that Plattner and Fetterman. I mean, we got a million political things. The vote in Los Angeles and in California. Just a billion stories. I mean, really have all the news, and it's all coming through, and everybody's going to be fine. And I hope now I'm going to check a message here. Here it is. Best Buy has just reminded me about an appointment. Well, I'll get to that here almost any second now. Okay. It was a week ago. My cable went out. My Comcast, $300 and almost $50 a month to watch TV and do internet, went out, which is a million times. And when it came back, I finally got it organized. We called the guy. We did it. Walked through the dot, da, da, da, da, send the signals, all that crap. A picture came back on my $1,000, 65-inch Sony, smart TV, which I've had for about a year and a half. And the picture came back, but no sound. No sound at all. Okay, so I called Comcast, and they said, oh, yeah, we're gonna get somebody over. Yeah, we'll take care of that for you. It'd be 4 days. 4 days to get somebody over to change the box or the cable, you know, just to see what was going on. 4 days before they found out, well, it's not the cable this time. There's something wrong with your TV. All right, 4 days to find out that I was waiting for nothing. So then Saturday... This weekend, Saturday, I go to Best Buy. I bought the TV at Best Buy up in Alpharetta. And I didn't have my receipt, but they had my record in there. And a guy was very nice. He looked up my record. He said, you don't have a warranty. You we're not going to take care of that for you. So I'm like, okay, great. All right, so what do? I said, now you guys got that Geek Squad here, right? He says, oh, yeah. So he goes in to find the Geek Squad, and then the Geek Squad guy came out and said, oh, no, we just do computers. We're not, you have to get a different Geek Squad to do TV stuff. And so the guy at Best Buy said, oh, okay, so no Geek Squad at Best Buy that would help my TV. So he gives me a number, and I go home and call the Best Buy in-home service people, whatever it is. Okay, are you ready? Now, you know that I'm an old fart. I'm 80 freaking years old, and I'm up to here with technology and all the crap. You know, like all of a sudden freaking Facebook. All of a sudden last week when I start to feed my Facebook, my horse videos from the weekend, usually on Facebook I feed two, maybe three at a time. Boom, I pick them out, 1, 2, 3, hit the thing, bam, the boom, wham, bam, pow. Not anymore. Facebook now says, oh, one at a time. What do you mean one at a time? How is that a technological advance that helps consumers use your product? It's not. Same way as cable television. The new boxes are crap. You can't do the same guide. You can't look up stuff. It takes 10 more steps to do everything. It's a bunch of crap, this new technology. Oh, yeah, the signal's great. The technology for getting it involved is great, but not the service to the customer. Okay, another example. So Best Buy, so I called the Best Buy in-home people. Hi, this is your AI consultant here at Best Buy. I'm willing to help you right now. Please tell me what's the nature of your problem. And I'm going, okay. And I said, my cable TV went out, and they came to fix it, and when the TV came back on, there was no sound. So my TV doesn't have any sound. And then she said, oh, let's try that again. I'm having trouble understanding you. Okay. I said, well, my TV does not have any sound. It doesn't have any, I can't hear the TV. She said, oh, I'm having a little trouble hearing. I mean, this went, honest to God, this went on back and forth. And finally I screamed at her, get me a human being. So then she got snotty. She said, all right, will somebody help you in a minute? I mean, I couldn't freaking believe it. I mean, I have to train your EI to be snotty with the customers just in case. Okay, so then after a hold and a thing, now I hear this very nice lady's voice saying, hi, how can I help you with this thing? So I explained to her what's going on, and she said, okay, here's it. Again, this is Best Buy in-home people, okay? So she said, well, here's the deal. First of all, it's, here, the situation is that if you have the in-home people, I have to sign you up for a $130 charge, to get the person to come out there to see what's going on. And then after the person comes out there to see what's going on, then he will recommend someone to fix the problem and make an appointment for that person to come out for the second trip. So I'm going, wait a minute. Okay, so that doesn't sound very appetizing. Okay, so then she, so I said, okay, when you, I said, anytime in the morning, any, as soon as possible, anytime in the morning, I'll be here and I'm up early. So, you know, 5:30 in the morning, I'm ready to go. And she said, well, you have to, you have to pay first. I said, what do you mean? She said, well, you have to pay the $130. So then I can get into the file to see what we have available. I said, wait a minute. So I have to pay you $130 to find out when you might get somebody there? She says, yeah, that's correct. And she, and then she says, I said, oh, well, okay, can I give you a credit card? And she says, well, I have to send you a link. Okay, okay. Now, knowing me, that's probably my favorite words in the American alphabet all of a sudden is, yeah, I'm going to send you a link. And of course, I'm on my phone, and she's going to send me a link while I'm on my phone. And when that happens, and I open up the link, my phone face disappears. So now I'm just on my regular phone thing, and I don't know whether I'm still talking to her. Because I can't see the phone thing anymore. I say, are you there? Are you there? I'm here. Oh, okay, great. So then she sends me a link. So then I have to fill out the link in all these steps. You know, your train and the dress and the thing and the credit card and the expense. That takes forever and ever. And she says, oh, okay, okay, well, we got you paid in. Now you're like $130. And now she says, okay, let's look up. Let's look. Yeah, we can get somebody there in 5 days. I said, wait a minute. Hold on a minute. So I'm already out of TV for 5 days, and you're telling me it's going to be another 5 days before you can get. I said, what happened to all those geek trucks? And let me ask you, my friend, do you remember the days when you saw those freaking Geek Squad trucks everywhere? What, they were the little van. Remember those little Volkswagen vans, whatever the hell they were? There were a million of them. Not anymore. So she said, yeah, it'll be 5 days. 5 days? So another 5 days along with a week. But I still can't use my TV to hear anything. I'm on the deaf thing, and thank you, Julie. I'm the freaking deaf words. But it's not the same as trying to watch television. Another 5 days. And then she said, well, the guy's going to come out to see what's wrong, and then he's going to schedule an appointment for the guy to come out and try to fix it. And it's going to be another $100 minimum plus whatever he has to do. And I'm thinking, oh, you dirty bastard. I can't freaking believe it. I cannot freaking believe it. You have to pay before they can even see it, when they can do it.
16: You ever think that maybe your life revolves too much around the television?
14: Let me do this. I make sure I got my big. Oh, but also there's like a 12-hour window. I said, No. Yeah, you're killing me here. Anyway, we're taking a break here, but I'm not quite done. I'm almost done.
15: Well, you can finish. No, go ahead and finish. Go ahead and finish.
14: Well, I mean, my life doesn't revolve around television, but the fact of the matter, well, it kind of does. When I get up in the morning, I get up. I'm around 5:30, 5:40 in the morning. I get up and downstairs, hit my coffee, and turn on Fox News. And when I'm doing my work, I have Fox News on to make sure I covered the national stuff on television. And also, I listen to our radio station at 5:32 in the morning every morning for 13 straight freaking hours until I get home at 7 to make sure I'm doing everything. But if but there's no sound on the TV, so I'm trying to listen to the radio and look up to see what the. I mean, it's just a nightmare. And plus, when you're trying to read the, you know, the my other favorite thing, when the words that they put up for the deaf people, that, you know, at one point the words are in the top of the screen, so you're looking at the top of the screen, and then you're trying to also see what's on TV to see what they're talking about, and then the words go back to the bottom of the screen suddenly, and then you go back and forth, and you don't even see anything. I mean, plus they don't know how to spell word. I mean, it's a nightmare. It's a freaking nightmare. And another 5 days before they even come out.
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14: I could do that if they had them, and I could go out there and listen to the... yeah, that'd be great. That'd be a lot of fun. In fact, I could probably have, you know, have like a beer party, get some chicks over there. I know. This is a, you know, poor old white man. It's not like I'm homeless. You know, okay, it's not like I'm on the street, okay? So I know this, in the world's affairs, this is not a thing. But frankly, it's a thing to me because I sit there in freaking silence, absolute silence in my place. I mean, it's just, it's not right. And, you know, what happened to Best Buy? What happened to the Geek Squad? 5 days, another 7 days. I mean, that's unbelievable. God. Anyway, but I do have good news. We'll come up. All right, 3:17. All right. Well, that's it for me. Good night, everybody. Look up. God. Well, we've got it all now weather-wise here. We got the heat, we got the humidity, we got the storms, and time to protect your house. You know, I've been telling about Peach State Windows. 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
6: I'm Rick Jackson. Brian Kemp wins big for Georgia. Record jobs, teacher pay raises, and when Hollywood liberals tried to boycott Georgia, Kemp never backed down.
4: The conservative outsider, just like Kemp.
6: As governor, I'll slash property taxes and lead America in job creation. I'm Rick Jackson. Like Governor Kemp, I'll fight for Georgia and win big, because that's what I've done my whole life.
5: Rick Jackson's been a good supporter of mine. He's got a great story.
4: Rick Jackson for Georgia. Paid for by Jackson for Governor.
7: Hey, I got suspicious minds. What the hell happened to all the Geek Squad trucks? I mean,
8: I can't walk out.
7: Sorry, I finished this up here. A little Elvis here. But it's not about Elvis right now. It's about one of his songwriters, Mark James, the man. 2 years ago on this day, Mark James died at his home in Nashville. He was 83. Mark James, the songwriter, wrote hits for B.J. Thomas, Brenda Lee, and Elvis Presley, including Suspicious Minds, you're listening to right now. He wrote with Johnny Christopher and Wayne Carson. Willie Nelson's version of Suspicious Minds won Mark James a Grammy for Song of the Year and the Grammy Award for Best Country Song for Nelson. Because of him, in 1987, the British Pet Shop Boys also covered Suspicious Minds. Mark James did 2 years ago at 83. Our birthday list includes Keenan Ivory Wayans, the godfather of the Wayans family, as it says here. 68 years old, Keenan Ivory Wayans. He opened the door for his brothers Damon, Sean, and Marlon, as well as his nephew, Damon Jr. But I've looked up this too in his website. It shows that he also is credited with being responsible for the burgeoning careers of none other than Jim Carrey, Jamie Foxx, and Jennifer Lopez. Keenan Ivory Wayans, 68 years old here today. He also wrote, directed, and starred in I'm Gonna Get You, Sucker. So that's, I said sucker. It was kind of thing. And, let's see, a little history thing. It's just for you, Pete Davis. Just for you. Help you in your recovery. On this very day, 1948, a hand-built aluminum prototype vehicle labeled number one becomes the first vehicle to bear the name of one of the world's leading luxury car manufacturers, Porsche. The Australian automotive engineer Ferdinand Porsche debuted his first design at the World's Fair in Paris in 1900, set Austrian land speed records, made 35 miles an hour.

0: power. He became general director of the Austro-Daimler Company in 1916, later moved to Daimler headquarters in Stuttgart, merged with the Benz firm in the 1920s, and Porsche was clearly chiefly responsible for designing some of the great Mercedes racing cars of the decade. I said cards, that's stupid. A few years later, his good buddy Adolf Hitler called on his friend Porsche to aid in the production of a small people's car for the German masses. With his son, also Ferdinand, known as Ferry, Porsche designed the prototype for the original Volkswagen, the Kraft der Deutsch und Frieden. Strength through joy is what it translated to. The VW designed military vehicles. You know, Porsche also designed the powerful Tiger tank. In the end, the French accused Mr. Porsche of war crimes, imprisoned him for more than a year. His son struggled to keep the family afloat, built a Grand Prix race car, the Sistatalia or something like that. He used the money to pay his father's bail, released from prison, got another project, a new sports car to become actually bearing the name of Porsche, type 356. I remember the 356 was the one that my buddies in prep school had, like in 1955 or 6 or something like that, I think. Anyway, Porsche. Yeah, it went into production in 1947, 48, aluminum prototype, built entirely by hand. Hired Porsche to consult on the Volkswagen development, opened new offices in Stuttgart, and the company built more than 78,000 vehicles, and it all started on this day in 1948. And Porsche, as they say, is, you know, they're still on the road, most of them. Apparently. Of course.
1: 70%.
0: Yeah, of course. You know, of course, if you want to get an oil change, it's around $12,000 in 2 weeks, I think, or something like that. That may be a little exaggerated. I don't know, but they're worth it, though. I mean, you know, let's say they're, you know, all right, they're still running. Ask, you know, Pete Davis right there. Anyway, let's see. I was going to finish up this stupid thing about the, I can't remember. A founder made a comment. He said, gee, maybe Mike could look at it. Here's the thing on this stupid TV. The problem is, I was afraid that nobody could, if it's dead, then it's dead. I mean, so I got to get a new TV. But I didn't want to make that decision until I find out. But now I've got to wait another 5 days and maybe even more to find out if they can even fix it. Maybe another 2 weeks.
2: Not to mention, you need to make sure that you're not charged for anything if they try and fix something and it doesn't work.
0: I know. I'm a screw. I mean, this is just a freaking technological nightmare. You know, great high-tech stuff. It's a freaking nightmare. And frankly, I didn't know whether the problem is the TV was like $1,000.
2: And by the way, yeah. Geek Squad does do TVs because my dad has an account with them, and they've come out to repair his TV.
0: Yeah, that's what I had to do. Is you have to call the in-home Geek Squad people. They don't hang around at Best Buy. It's only for the computers there. You'd think they, you know, whatever. So anyway, so you have to call. And again, it's going to be 5 days before they even come out. And then I got to call another guy to see if he can fix it after the guy diagnoses it for another $100. You know, and then I didn't know, well, maybe I should just junk it and go buy another TV for maybe get one for like $300 or $400. But then I'm out, you know, I don't know. I mean, it's just stupid. It's just, you know, it freaking makes me crazy because, you know, a new big technology and not anything is helping me. All that, you know, from Facebook posting and TV stuff. I mean, it isn't helping me. It's doing just the opposite, making it worse. Making my life worse. And by the way, just for the record, every day, when I get up every day, I turn on the TV, but there's total silence. Have you ever sat in your house for long periods? I mean, for long periods with no sound?
1: Yes.
0: I go on
1: the porch. I listen to nature.
0: I know.
1: Listen to the creek.
0: Yeah, I know. But it's just, anyway, it's just different. Hold on, phone call. Take priority, Mr. Phone here. Hey, who's around? Who's this?
2: We got what's Clayton up? On the horn.
0: Clay, hey, Clayton. How's it going, man? What's up?
3: Hey, going good. I have the same problems you have about this modern technology and the fact that now we're in a disposable society where you don't fix things. You throw them away and buy a new one.
0: Yeah.
3: So go ahead and get a new TV and get away from Comcast, and I think that'll solve your problems in the cheapest way. It'll save you all the stress.
0: Yeah. Clayton, you're probably right.
3: That's my suggestion.
0: Listen, man, thank you. I appreciate it. And again, I know I'm being a persnickety old fart, and I mean, I know, I'm sure that's true. Thanks, Clayton. I appreciate it. But again, you know, I actually, when the guy comes out, later this week, by the end of the week, I'm going to see if I should be just go ahead and junk the Comcast thing once and for all. Although I have to keep it for my computer, I think, my high-speed computer internet stuff. And just get all those stupid apps down at the bottom of the screen that have like 50 freaking things to watch stuff on. It's all a nightmare. You know, I'm confused. I don't know what's going on. I don't know what to do. You know, I don't even know how to use my phone. So, you know, it's just, and it's just, you know, it's just wrong. It's just, you know, I feel like an idiot. I'm not an idiot.
1: Get streaming. You should do streaming. The hell with cable.
0: Well,
1: you don't need cable.
0: I'm going to see the, and my buddy, my pilot buddy Kevin keeps saying, I'll come over there and set you. So I'm, yeah. Maybe this is the
1: Starlink
0: to
1: do just, it better.
0: Yeah. But again, it depends on what the, if the TV can't be fixed, then I got to start over again anyway. So then we'll see. You know what I mean? I mean, I won't know until the end of the week again. So I'll be watching TV and reading the words, hoping to see what's going on the screen itself.
1: Walmart has massive televisions for under $500.
0: Well, but they don't have it. Got to come out and plug it into your cable system, though, do they?
2: We had this discussion last time when you had to get a new TV and you went and got a $1,000 TV when all you need is like a... You can get them for even at Costco or like Pete was saying for $300, $400.
0: Well, actually, I think it was on sale. I didn't, but it was expensive. I mean, it was probably $700 something. But
2: as long as
0: I looked
2: up
0: the price, they're $1,500 now.
2: As long as you know, you can find a deal. You just, what you do is you go and ask for customer service and they sell you on the nicest TV
0: yeah.
2: and you gotta, you
0: well,
2: just get yourself, I mean, you can get a 75 inch for probably $350, $400. And wow. Me and Candace me and Veronica.
0: Oh, well, who's this Candace? You better keep that down there, mister.
1: So you have a thruple going now.
2: Shh, don't tell Veronica.
0: A morsum. All right. All right. I'll stop this. I'm sorry. I just, you know. And I know it's a stupid issue. It's not a thing about the world, but it is a thing about the world. It's my freaking world.
1: We killed two segments. We're like,
0: I know. I'm sorry. I've got it all here. I got Donald Trump. I got
1: fifth of the way through the show.
0: Kristen Welker. I got Stephen A. Smith. We got sound bites. We got Plattner and Pelly. We got it all. It's coming all up right now. That's what I got. All right, 3:31.
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0: Did I mention I found my keys? But at least I had a separate house. I did find them, but I was afraid I lost my house key and I was going to have to get all new lock. Well, I luckily had a copy of the house key in my safe, and you should have one in your safe from Atlanta Safe House. You know, the new place in Alpharetta, new showroom now. Union Hill Road in Alpharetta. They got like 500 of them right there. Anyway, the point is, you know, if I had lost my key, at least I had one there to go to get a new thing made to get the lock, whatever, you know, and also the paperwork. I've had some family stuff where I've had to go into some files of some old paperwork and family things, and luckily stuff like that is protected. Not like in the old days when I was retired down in Florida, didn't have a safe and lost my medical records, and the Biden VA knocked me over there for a little bit. 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
15: It was a teenage wedding and the old folks wished them well.
0: Yeah, here we go now. Phone calls coming up.
15: See that Pierre did truly love the matter.
0: It was on this day in 2008, Rolling Stone magazine published the list of the top 50 guitar songs of all time. Top 50. Number 5 was Brown Sugar, Stones. Number 4, You Really Got Me by the Kinks. Again, top 50 guitar songs of all time. Number 3, Crossroads by Cream. I don't think I know it. I don't know what that song, that title. Number 2, Purple Haze by Jimi Hendrix. And the number 1 top 50 guitar song of all time, Johnny B. Goode by
2: Chuck. And I'm not
0: Berry.
2: Even playing that song, but hey. I didn't even look at the end there.
0: No, it's my fault. Chuck Berry. But if you want to get it while we do our phone call or something, they can hear what we're talking
2: about. We'll go out to Chuck Berry, Johnny B. Goode. That's what we'll do.
0: Okay. Now, we do have phone calls taking priority. Mr. Phone, I think, has been ringing off the hook. We have Roswell Tim, I believe, on. Hey, Roswell Tim, how's it going, man?
16: Hey, Kimmer.
0: Yeah.
16: Simple solution. Go by your big box store and get you a UHF antenna. Screw it in the back, just like old cable TV cable, and put it on menu, antenna, and scan for channels, and you'll get about 40 of them.
0: Well, I'll be darned. Well, I'm going to do that tonight then or something probably, if I can remember what you just said. UHF thing.
16: Yeah, it's easy, seriously. The hardest thing is scanning for the channels, but it's not hard to find on your television.
0: All right, man. Well, again, another option. I appreciate it. I got maybe this guy will help me through this later on this week. So thanks, Roswell Tim. I appreciate it. I think Alan also is joining us here on our Happy Monday. Hello, Alan. Alan, how's it going, man? What's up?
17: Hey, Kimmer, great show. Listen to you all the time. And I feel for you. Yeah. Things are frustrating. I'm old, too. But I think you need a personal pharmacist. Because I've got something I think will
0: But you got a little something
17: up.
0: On the truck, do you?
17: Yeah, yeah.
0: Have a little something
17: pickle.
0: Right there, do you?
17: Yeah.
0: All right, flounder's in. Hold on.
2: I'll get your number here, Alan. Sit tight.
0: I'm sorry. You were saying, Alan, I totally interrupted you. Yeah, I'm kind of freaking out here.
17: Yeah, you just need my Thorazine Big Gulp.
0: Thorazine Big Gulp? Thor, isn't that what they give you when you're dying?
17: Oh, no, no, no. That's no. When somebody's really wild and all over the place, you give them a shot of that within 20 seconds. They're just loving everybody.
0: Everything's fine again.
17: Everything's
0: all right, Thorazine. Hey. Yes, sir. Yeah.
17: Yeah, there was one thing I wanted to ask you. I remember something that you and Pete, I think, talked about it. It was one of the former radio stations. The building had an elevator. And what I remember is you would be in the elevator, and if somebody was trying to get to the elevator doors before they closed, you would act like you're
0: pretend to hit the open button.
17: You're actually hitting the closed door.
0: I got, oh, sorry. Oh, God.
17: Heartbreaker. And you would say, heartbreaker.
0: That's a true story.
1: I get it all the time.
0: All right, Al. Thanks, man. You're very kind. I appreciate it. Although, I did have a very fun experience the other day coming into the building, going to the elevator. And as I got to the door, and there were four or five women and a couple of guys coming toward me. And so I got to the door first, but I stepped back so that they could all go first. And every single one of them said thank you, which I don't think I've ever experienced. Anyway, I just thought I'd pass along. It was a very nice thing here at the Battery. But that was cool. Let's see. All right. Quick, we got to do a lot of politics stuff here coming out of Gazingers. Birthdays, Kanye West, whatever he might be going by, 49 years old. Is he the one in jail? He's not in jail yet.
1: He's not in jail.
0: A freak.
1: No.
0: Okay. And this was a bizarre story in history. Then we're going to talk about Donald Trump. We're going to hear some sound bites with this Kristen Welker thing, too, in just a minute. Because that was outrageous. In 1783, southern Iceland, the Laki volcano erupts. It spewed out more than 3 cubic miles of lava over the several months to follow, resulted in a famine in Iceland in 1783. The erupting volcano caused a famine that resulted in the death of 25% of Iceland's entire population. They all died. Lava fountains were estimated to have reached heights of 4,600 feet. The lava fountains. The effects of the eruption caused a low flow in the River Nile, resulting in a famine that killed one-sixth of Egypt's population. In July, this is 1783, in July, a parish priest gained fame by holding what's called a fire sermon as the lava was heading toward the village of Kirkchibunchkapunkaluster. I might have mispronounced it. It's a long word. He was a priest holding a fire sermon as the lava was heading toward the village. The lava stopped just short while the townsfolk were listening to him in the church. And the lava stopped right there, 1783. What a bizarre story.
1: The floor is lava.
0: I'm saying, there you are. They made soap called lava. Remember lava soap?
1: Oh, it would scrape your skin right off.
0: It's got bark in it, for God's sake. Yeah. It's like those old fifth grade paper towel machines when I was a kid. Oh, my God. You could see the wood in it.
1: It'd take off your epidermis.
0: Oh, my God. All right, a couple quick things here. We're going to play a little soundbite. We're going to play number four here in a minute. This is a couple of minutes long, too, and it's worth it. Can we play this? We'll be like a minute late for the break. We can do whatever we want. Donald Trump, first of all, overnight and in this morning, is saying California's crooked election, Spencer Pratt, suddenly is now third. Okay, he was number two and doing great, and all of a sudden, all these mail-in ballots are suddenly being counted all of a sudden after the election has been long over, and suddenly now he's in third place. So you got the popular white guy against the two uppity black chicks who hate America and have absolutely no qualifications to run anything, let alone a freaking city. And Donald Trump says, crooked election going on in California, being cheated, the two great Republican candidates. Hilton may still be in a possible runoff for the governorship. He said, watch this closely. California is incapable of running free and fair elections consistent with our Constitution. Donald Trump over the election in California. Now, he's meeting with Kristen Welker of Meet the Press on NBC. A testy exchange over his claims the 2020 election was stolen, lashing out at Kristen Welker. And listen to how she interrupts everything he says here. As she insisted, he didn't prove anything. There's no evidence for any of this kind of stuff about rigged elections or anything else. And finally, it got to a point where Trump had to leave. Here is cut number four, Flounder, Donald Trump and Kristen Welker, NBC.
18: What they did to the lives of people, they destroyed people. They sent people to
0: Biden
18: jail who did nothing wrong.
19: Right, just to be very clear, there's no evidence of what you're saying. But there's let me ask you about Todd Blanche.
18: There's tremendous evidence. There's nothing but evidence.
19: The election
0: shut up, woman.
18: It was a dirty election.
19: Mr.
18: And it's happening again right now
19: in
18: California.
0: Shut up!
18: It's happening right now in California. Right now, it's looking. Look at what's happening in California.
19: It's 4 days.
18: In California, it's. No, they're not. They're dropping fast because it's a rigged election. Let me tell you, it's 4 days. And they aren't even close
19: that's
18: to coming
19: they,
18: up
19: that's
18: with
19: how they count
18: you know
19: the
18: why
19: votes
18: they're doing that? Because they're cheating on the election.
19: There's, what, do you have evidence to support
18: all
19: that?
18: All I have to do is look. All
19: but,
18: I have to do is look.
19: Not
18: and
19: evidence.
18: I listen. That's and I door. Listen to people. But, and let's see what happens.
19: But, sir, that's not evidence.
18: Do you think it's appropriate?
19: That's how they
18: that they
19: count the votes in
18: do you
19: California?
18: Think it's appropriate
0: I can't
18: that
0: believe
18: they
0: this.
18: Have an election and 5 days later they're nowhere close to picking
19: state
18: a winner?
19: State and local officials acknowledge they are slow. They're urging.
18: No, they're crooked.
19: They're urging the votes to be counted quickly. That's how they
18: they're
19: vote
18: crooked,
19: in California.
18: They're crooked, just like you're crooked. Your press is crooked. And Meet the Press is crooked.
19: To be fair, I'm not crooked. But let's
18: really?
19: Let's
18: oh, you I'm play right into their hands.
19: Let's continue.
18: You're either crooked or you're stupid.
19: Let's
18: you play right into their hands with this rep. You know that these elections are rigged. Your network knows that they're rigged. You know that I won an election in a landslide, and I got 94% bad press.
19: But, Mr. President,
18: you know why
19: you've
18: I got
19: never
18: that?
19: Presented
18: because
19: evidence.
18: You have no credibility.
19: But you've never presented evidence that it was rigged. Let's keep talking about I want to talk about Todd
18: You
19: Blanche.
18: Have more evidence. There's more evidence than ever presented.
19: Let's talk
18: your
19: about
18: your elections
19: you
18: in this country.
19: Court.
18: We're like a third world country.
19: But, sir,
18: your elections are crooked. And you're crooked. And Meet the Press is crooked.
19: Mr. President.
18: And so is ABC and CBS and CNN.
19: But, Mr. President.
18: Your one-sided crooked networks. So, let's call it quits because I've had enough.
0: Now he's leaving.
18: Thank you, darling.
0: Now
19: Mr. President, let's please. I traveled all the way to Wisconsin.
18: I've sat in the rain. And I've given you enough time. You ought to straighten out your press because you know what?
19: Mr. President,
18: a country can never be great with a dishonest
19: all,
18: press.
19: Listen, we traveled all the way to Wisconsin.
0: I mean, this is oh, I traveled all the way to Wisconsin. Oh, I'm probably riding, middle seat in a charter plane with cattle. Oh my God!
2: He's probably on Air Force One.
0: Oh my God!
1: And how about he points out we're 4 or 5 days into a California election, they can't count the votes, and instead of her saying, "Yeah, they really need to fix that," she goes, "That's how they do things in California."
0: That's just the way it is. And by the way, I have to. I mean, she was acting like a bitch.
1: Yep.
0: Now, excuse me, nasty, snotty, interruptive, well, totally in, I mean.
1: She has to, though. If she doesn't attack him, she doesn't go to the cocktail parties in Manhattan.
0: I know.
1: She doesn't get to spend summer at the cool places in the Hamptons.
0: That's right.
1: She gets shunned by the other people and she drops her kids off at the gated walled school there on Manhattan.
0: And their limos.
1: She has to attack him.
0: Yeah. It's disgraceful. She wouldn't have done that to any president in the history of the world.
1: Not Obama. You wouldn't have done it to Obama.
0: Please. All right, Sean, 3:40 already. It's Monday. It's only Monday. Oh, my God. We got a whole week of stuff like this.

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0: Republican, yeah, George Michael. 2007, George Michael sentenced to 100 hours of community service and banned from driving for 2 years in London. George Michael was 43 in 2007, arrested after being found slumped at the wheel of his car. He pleaded guilty to driving while unfit. And he blamed being tired and having prescribed the drugs for the offense. 2 years, no driving, and working for the people. Kimmer, Pete, and Flounder, how's it going? 404-741-1230, 741-1230. Birthdays include Dan Futterman. I didn't remember the name. I looked him up, though, because it sounded like someone I would have known. And if you've ever seen the movie The Birdcage, the American version, the guy, you know, Robin Williams played one of the stars. His son, who was married to that skinny girl who was on the TV series of the skinny girl, who's she married to Harrison Ford, I believe. Anyway, Robin Williams' son in the Birdcage movie is Dan Futterman, who played Val Goldman. The son in the Birdcage, he's 59 today. That's kind of a long way to get around the birthday list there, I think. And on this day, 1972, Nick Ut takes his Pulitzer Prize-winning photograph of a napalm attack on a South Vietnamese village. It showed a 9-year-old girl named Kim Phuc running naked after being badly burned and tearing her clothes off during a South Vietnamese Air Force napalm attack near Trang Bang. Trang Bang had been occupied by the North Vietnamese Army. After taking the photograph, the photographer took Kim Phuc and other injured children to a hospital in Saigon. They stayed there for 14 months. She was there that long and had 17 surgical procedures, including skin transplants. And that photograph in 1972 helped turn public opinion against the war with that little girl running naked, burned, in Saigon. I'll tell you what. Okay, Kimmer, Pete, Flounder, 357. I can't believe it. Hold on, let me make sure I got time to play this. And we got this. Donald Trump, now the big game, we're going to Holy Crap at Sports, a P coming up here a little bit later on. Obviously, the Knicks are a huge story in sports. I mean, what's going on there? And the Spurs are in town, and Donald Trump's going to go to the game. Although, Stephen A. Smith, cut number three here, Flounder. Stephen A. Smith says, no, Donald Trump should not be coming to the game tonight at Madison Square Garden. Number three.
1: This is strictly a basketball segment. This president has no business showing up in New York City. Oh, I am dead serious. It is selfish. It is narcissistic. It is ridiculous that he is coming to this game. I would say the same thing if it were Obama, George W.
2: No, you wouldn't.
1: Clinton. I don't give a damn. We went back to Reagan. This is not a football stadium in some space in Texas where you got a whole bunch of outlays and all of this. This is the Garden. This is Midtown Manhattan. Do you have any idea what the congestion is going to be like in New York City here?
0: Oh, it's going to be different? Yeah. By the way, maybe you can stop people from stabbing each other at, in the area. How about that?
2: I think he's just trying to make it about him. He knows if he talks about Trump and does this, he'll make some noise.
3: Sounds like a New York problem to me. I don't give a rat's ass.
0: Not only that, Donald Trump's the most famous New Yorker in history. And you think he shouldn't go to the game in New York where the Knicks have a chance to do something the first time in, 47 years or something? You freaking pants. Oh, what an idiot. Hey, me, Stephen A. Yeah. Why don't you run for president? How about a Flounder's Funny? All right, we got a little Flounder's Funny there. I'll bet you one thing.
4: Oh, you know what I like is when you go into these places, right? Even when they're getting your money, that's not enough for them. They want to suck, more information out of you. When I bought toiletries the other day, they asked me for, my phone number. I'm ringing it up. They go, can we have your phone number? No. Well, Siri, we're not going to do anything with it. Really? You're just collecting numbers just for the f*** of it, you idiot? No, you can't have my phone number. Then they get, all freaked out, right? Well, sir, I have to put something in. If I don't input something in, I can't get to the next... What do I do? Well, f***ing lean on the keyboard, sweetheart. I don't know what to tell you. Stick your finger on the one. There you go. That's my phone number, 1-2-5-6-3-9. An area code 123. Very exclusive neighborhood.
2: Mr. Bill Burr.
0: Bill Burr. And it's just naturally funny. I mean, he could just... start talking to people, and he would go into a thing without even, I don't know, what a talent. Hold on, coming up on 4 o'clock, 106.3, how's your Monday? Braves off today, and then out of town for a while in Chicago. Sports coming up, I got it all, and a lot of more politics next to Carapete and Fonderling.
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6: Ceasefire appears to be holding between Iran and Israel after the two sides launched attacks against each other over the weekend. President Trump insisting that Israel and Iran will not resume their strikes against one another after speaking with Israeli Prime Minister Benjamin Netanyahu.
7: They were going back and forth, and now they both agreed through me to stop. And we're in the final throes of what will be a very, very good deal that will not allow in any way, shape, or form nuclear weapons.
6: The president speaking with reporters at JFK Airport in New York. He predicted the Strait of Hormuz could be reopened within 2 to 3 days if a peace deal with Iran is reached. Vice President J.D. Vance also optimistic that a deal can be struck soon, telling Fox's Jesse Waters primetime.
8: The Iranians don't want this war to continue. It's not in their best interest. And I think they're coming to the table, putting some real things on the table. We're, of course, going to verify it. But if we get to this deal, it's going to be a home run win for the American people.
6: Two U.S. crew members were safely rescued after their Army Apache helicopter gunship went down near the Strait of Hormuz. President Trump confirming that Monday night while speaking with reporters, but declined to say whether the chopper was shot down or may have had some kind of mechanical malfunction. Republican Spencer Pratt is out of the running as progressive city council member Nithya Raman advanced to a November runoff against L.A. Mayor Karen Bass.
9: Raman responded essentially saying that their fight continues, and Bass's campaign was already on the attack after Raman pushed ahead of Spencer Pratt by about 3,000 votes after ballot dumps over the weekend. Bass's campaign said, quote, a campaign against Nithya Raman, who allows encampments near schools and cuts the police force, is one Mayor Bass is looking forward to winning. So Bass appearing to be confident there.
6: Fox's Christina Coleman. 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
0: Yeah. Yeah.

0: by the way, we should make this Talk Like a Blowhard Day in honor of Scott Pelley that's coming up here in a minute. First, Kerepeat and Flounder with Led Zeppelin. Oh, my God. Rock and roll there. Huge day for them in 2003. Led Zeppelin, number one on the album American Shark with their triple live album, How the West Was Won. Led Zeppelin's seventh number one album in America, 2003. The performances were from the band's 1972 tour of the United States. 31 years earlier, was recorded at the L.A. Forum in 1972 and Long Beach also the 2 days later in 1972. And it was number one in 2003. Okie dokie. Let's see, birthdays. The naughty little Juliana Margulies is 60 years old today. ER and The Good Wife. She was, of course, famous for The Good Wife more than anything. Juliana Margulies, 60 years old today. And on this day in history, in 1993, a 19-year-old kid named Ronald Ray Howard is convicted for the murder of a state trooper in 1992. Ronald Ray Howard claimed that it was an anti-police rap song music thing he was listening to that made him do it. The trooper, again, 1992, rap song murder. The trooper pulled him over for a broken headlight. The car that this guy was, his 19-year-old kid was driving, was stolen. His drug test showed that he not only was high on cocaine, but also had weed in his system. And he was executed for killing a state trooper, as it should be. You can't kill a cop. I mean, seriously, you can't kill a cop. Too bad, Julie 19. I mean, geez. I'm sorry. Yeah.
1: Julie has a solution to all your problems.
0: Julie, who turned me on to the deaf switch, I believe, was the one who helped me with the how to let the deaf words. And she has a solution?
1: Says, if you're shopping for a girlfriend.
0: Yeah, I am. Yeah, you know, right now. Yeah.
1: You should get one that has a child or grandchild that knows how to fix all these techno problems.
0: You know, I was thinking that same thing myself. You know, I was just thinking that same. Because I'm ready to start dating again.
1: Back on the market, are
2: back
1: we?
2: On the market. I think it's a really good time for you. I think it's
1: yeah. You don't slide. Yeah,
2: slide into some chick's DMs.
0: Yeah. Yeah. I got to get that app. Is it swiping to the left or the right? I don't know which direction.
1: Right's good, left's bad.
0: Oh well,
1: always.
0: Okay. Well, there you are. Remember when I first got here? Well, those two little cutie girls, Amanda. And Bella. And when I first got in, like the first 2 days I was here, they said, oh, we got to put you on a dating site. I said, yeah, that'll be great. And they did nothing.
1: Do you even chase those two away?
0: Nothing. I chased them away. They both left. Anyway. All right, look out. Kimber P. Flounder, how's it going? 406, our number 404-741-1230. 741-1230. And I just gave the time, and I know that Morning Boys are going to rip me for it. Oh, by the way, have you seen this? Have you seen this thing? The morning show people again.
1: They got a placard.
0: Yeah, they have a placard.
1: Where's our placard?
0: Yeah, we didn't get a placard. They're putting they have yard signs. They're running for election. It says vote Tug and Los for mornings. They're not running against anybody.
2: I know, it's a fun gimmick.
0: Yeah, it's a gimmick fun thing to put yard signs so people will say, hey,
2: we're going to vote extra.
0: Well, again, you know, when you're kind of teacher's pet, the company has extra money to put, you know, signs around the world so you get more people, you know, I mean, I can understand that. You know, we luckily don't need any promotional.
1: Yeah, we don't need
0: you know, because we got them, you know, they're already, the Kimber's back with Pete and Fly. Oh, God, we don't, you know, geez. You
2: we're
0: know,
2: back
0: so.
2: After.
0: Yeah, we don't even need anything there. So we got the sign there. And also, they've been trying to get me a new leg. Have you had any idea what that's all about?
2: But
0: the smart one, months ago, the smart one.
2: What's wrong with your current legs?
0: Nothing. They're just fine. I don't know. Anyway. Okay, let's do get some newsy stuff. I got a lot of newsy stuff here. We talked about the 250th anniversary celebration, and now there's a federal lawsuit. Again, this is just Trump hate stuff. Just derangement syndrome. Here we go again. Two residents of Virginia are suing the National Park Service and the Department of the Interior to get an emergency injunction to stop Donald Trump's UFC Freedom 250 fight on the White House lawn as part of the birthday celebration. They said they didn't get permit rules. They skipped environmental reviews. And it's only going to help Donald Trump. These two guys from Virginia said, well, you know, it's just going to make more money for Donald Trump. It's going to make money for, like, Dana White with a UFC guy and Paramount CEO guys, you know, they're going to make money and everything on this. So they shouldn't have a fighting match on the White House lawn. So they're trying to stop it, saying it'll benefit broadcasters and sponsors and advertisers, and it's not a legitimate government-run celebration. Well, actually, it is. But again, I guess we should go back to the old days of having naked trannies showing their boobs on the White House lawn. How about that as part of a celebration? I mean, that'd be a good idea. You know, you freaking phonies. I mean, you dirty, rotten phonies. I mean, seriously. God, just, you know, dividing America and you can't stop. Anything they can do to try to divide and show their hate is just, that's one of the reasons my life is a wreck, and you know, I'm too old to do anything about it, and I can't talk to my family. It's just, and it's only getting worse, and I don't know when Donald Trump finally leaves. I don't know whether they're ever gonna stop. I don't think they're ever going to stop. They, you know, if they get whoever it is, I think Donald Trump coming down the escalator in 100 years from now will be the linchpin, the turning point of the revolution that's coming.
1: The only way it changes is if the Democrats completely just disassociate themselves with the communists and Marxists that are running the party right now
0: and go back to
1: the old-fashioned Democrats.
0: Go back to old-fashioned Democrats, But again, that's not going to happen. In fact, let me do this out of order.
1: No, it ain't gonna happen.
0: Hold on a second here. Let me do this first. I'm going to go out of order here a little bit, Flounder. We're going to go get the soundbite of, I can't find it. Plattner, number six. Here we go. And we're going to do a lot more Donald Trump stuff and election stuff, too, here in a second. But this Plattner thing, you know, Plattner in Maine, running for a Democrat senator in Maine. And, you know, the background of this guy is just disgusting. He's a scumbag. I mean, he truly is a scumbag. He's a dirty, rotten, punk, bully scumbag. And now he was, last night he was at a Sunday night town hall in southern Maine. And he said, the people are saying, you know, if you win, you're going to be going to working in the Senate. How do you feel about working with all those other guys in the Senate? And here's what he said about, speaking of old fashioned Democrats, John Fetterman. Here is what this guy Plattner says about, one of his soon to be, hopefully for him, compatriots in the Senate. Number six, Flounder, if you will.
3: I mean, as you can all probably tell, I got a lot of criticisms about the way this government functions. But in order for us to make it functional, we're going to have to do stuff. And you can't just go down there and be John Fetterman and just sort of be an asshole. That is not, he said mean things about me. I'm allowed to say that.
1: Yeah, like you're a Nazi.
0: Yeah. Let's not forget, he also, this guy Plattner, was a huge supporter of the Me Too movement. And yet he's a beater. He's a woman abuser. He's thrown women out of taxi cabs. He's locked them in their room. He's roughed them up where they hurt their arms. One woman said, well, he didn't break my arm, but it sure felt like. I mean, he's a bully. He's a Nazi and a punk. And he's a Jew hater. And he's a psychopath. And he's a guy who, to me, the fact that I don't give a damn whether he's gone to war twice. I mean, I appreciate his service. Thank you very much for going to war. Good for you. On the other hand, when you turn everything, and by the way, PTSD's got squat to do with this. You know, they say, well, he was in a dark place, or he did two combat tours, it's got nothing to do with blasting another veteran who gave his life and almost got killed for it to save his troops, and also saying the guy didn't even deserve to live. I mean, there's one thing after another about this guy. It was just, you can't possibly support him. And they all do. Even though they say, well, it's just, you know, it's a lesser of two evils. We need the Democrats to be in control again, so they are willing to vote for anybody, including this scumbag.
1: Yeah.
0: And by the way, Fetterman says, you know, there's a guy who had a problem with me, how I dress. I'll make a deal. I'll tell P. Hustle, this guy, I'll wear a suit every day if he releases all the text messages he's had with these other women while he was married, including the underage ones. I mean, it's just one thing after another. Oh, and by the way, I read this too, and Pete sent it along too. Miranda Devine. I love Miranda Devine. I think she's really a classy journalist and has a lot of things that are important for us to hear. She did a little opinion piece on the Obamas, which we'll get to in a second, but one quick follow up here. The award for Miranda Devine in an essay, the award for the most self-aggrandizing phony performance by a TV journalist goes to Scott Pelley. And we're going to get to that here in a second. And we're also going to get to in fact, let's do this. She complains about Plattner, and she I got to find the quote here. Hold on a second. I thought I had it here. Oh, she said Plattner complains that that was a different thing on Pelley. I'm gonna get to the Pelley thing later. I'm sorry, I'm a little confused here. We got so many great sound bites, and they're all coming up on Miranda Devine and Plattner, and also the Democrats and how freaking idiotic they are. It's all coming by. I promise we're totally organized, and the Scott Pelley thing is now we're gonna talk like a doofus and like a blowhard again for the rest of the day for Scott Pelley. And that's all standing by, and Miranda Devine and all of it. Give her feet and flounder at 4:14. Also, we have tweets and we have a game. And we have Founders Funnies, and we have Holy Grail Sports, and it's all coming your way. And it's only Monday, and I'll get my TV in a couple of weeks or something, probably. You know, no big deal. You know, it doesn't matter.
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5: Oh, how our habits change. Donna and I, we've been on the road now for a month or more. God help us, we're in California, maybe 90 miles from the coast. So Donna said, do a commentary on some of the stuff you saw along the road. Okay, fine. Ads, billboards, attorneys, crash attorneys, Sweet James, all these names. Now, this is kind of weird, folks, because Donna and I would not be living this lifestyle if it wasn't for advertising. Well, Donna was a real estate investor, but a significant portion of her income came from advertising. There's two types of advertising that really tick me off. One of them is drugs. All of these drug commercials. Take this drug. Look how wonderful your life will be. Ask your doctor about Noacetol. Hey, Damon, there's only two countries that allow that, New Zealand and the United States. Trump said he was going to get rid of it here, but that's the last I heard of that. The other one is attorneys. Yep, I'm an attorney. I practiced actively for 17 years. Thank you, God, for giving me a path away from that. But I do not like attorney advertising, especially these accident attorneys. On some stretches of road that I drove over the last month, every single billboard was an accident attorney. Can you imagine what they're doing to your insurance premiums? Some of them will file a lawsuit on anything, and they'll paper the defendant until they just scream uncle and pay something to get out of it. I know that's not very libertarian of me, but the practice of law in this respect has gone from a profession to a trade. Accident attorneys are to the legal profession what Dollar General is to the retail business. One billboard I did like, though I don't know where it came from, but it stuck in my mind. It just said, our attorneys are in courtrooms, not on billboards. And it left the name of the law firm. I'd hire that one. Neil Bortz, Extra 106.3.
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1: Now, this sounds familiar. I love it. A little Pretenders action. I'd forgotten that was they did this song. Anyway, how's it going? Kipper, Pete, and Flounder. And some memories, musically at least, with the Pretenders. 1989, at a Greenpeace Rainbow Warriors press conference, vegetarian Chrissy Hynde claimed that she once firebombed a McDonald's restaurant. The following day, a McDonald's in Milton Keynes, England, was firebombed, and they threatened to sue Chrissy Hynde, you know, for talking about it. My God, woman. 1989, here we go. I don't think I've ever heard the words to the song. There was no downtown. I've never heard the words. Didn't get that far. Anyway, all right. Kipper, Pete, Flounder, how's it going? 404-741-1230-741-1230. Our birthday list includes Gabrielle Giffords. 56, Gabrielle Giffords, the Arizona congresswoman who survived a gunshot wound to the head. Didn't Mark Kelly try to kill her? Wasn't it Senator Mark Kelly tried to shoot? Didn't he shoot her in the face?
2: No.
1: He didn't?
2: No.
1: Anyway, she resigned from Congress, and she's still trying to, you know, do the right thing and everything. You sure Mark Kelly didn't shoot her in the face? Because I know he's a traitor to, you know, trying to tell military people to, you know, refuse orders and stuff like that so they could have, like, you know, treason and anarchy in the military and stuff like that. The Democrats, that's what they're hoping for. 1948, this was the day, just reverse the numbers. 1948, the book 1984 was published. The dystopian science fiction novel by George Orwell was a warning of sorts about the consequences of a dictatorial society as of 1948. In the book, natural feelings and emotions are forbidden. Family values are destroyed. Perhaps the most terrifying of all, it says in this instance, chocolate is hard to find, ladies and gentlemen.
2: What?
1: There's no chocolate. There's no chocolate. Phrases such as Big Brother is watching, double think, and memory hole became part of our culture. Written and published in 1948. In 2005, the book was enclosed in the top 100 best English language novels of all time. 1984, published in 1948. Let's see. Kipper, Pete, Flounder, how's it going? 423-404-741-1230. Okay, we can play cut number two and then cut number one here, Flounder. Scott Pelley, the old blowhard. In fact, the Babylon Beast says CBS is looking for a new blowhard to take over for Scott Pelley. He worked at their network for 37 years at CBS. And they got rid of him because he was a jerk and did stupid things, and he's a complete blowhard. He attacked his new boss. He got fired. He did an interview with the New York Times, and he says CBS News is on fire. He calls it a murder and a bloodbath. Let's play cut number two. Here's Scott Pelley talking about how they ought to get rid of their new boss, Barry Weiss, that girl. Number two.
3: Do you think Barry Weiss needs to be removed?
4: Oh, gosh, yes. Look, she's a lovely person.
1: Oh, lovely.
4: And her free press organization that she founded has been very successful. She's proven that. Great for her. But television's not her thing. She brings an ideology into CBS News where that is just anathema.
1: He's talking about ideology bringing
4: it's a terrible fit. She doesn't know television. She doesn't understand how it works. She doesn't have management experience for a large organization like CBS News. So, yes, I do think that we would be far better off without her.
1: He accused Weiss of interfering with a 60-minute story about protests in Minneapolis. Yeah, because he didn't like the way she was going to have it turn out, which would be the truth. He said the people there in the room didn't know what to do. He felt he had to stand up for the broadcast, but for the people there. And his biggest concern was the lack of experience about the new leadership at CBS.

0: now kind of in a...
1: You know who he sounds like? No.
0: Yeah, yeah.
1: He sounds like those football players who go, well, you don't understand the game because you never played it.
0: Yeah, yeah.
1: Because it's so intricate and hard to figure out.
0: And now, Miranda Devine, I love this Miranda Devine. I read her stuff, and I really look forward to seeing her interviewed on Fox and other places and so forth. Well, Miranda Devine came out with an opinion piece, mostly to start with about the Bidens and their drama, bringing things up again and all kind of stuff. But then she also ends with talking about what she calls the award for the most self-aggrandizing phony performance by a TV journalist, Scott Pelley. A legend in his own mind, appearing in an interview with the New York Times, oozing faux gravitas with tears welling in his red eyes as he cast himself as a chivalrous defender of the CBS family, who he says has been murdered by boss Barry Weiss, a masterclass in pompous self-importance. Donald Trump called Pelley a stiff who's part of the gang of crooked, stupid people that don't care about our country, and that made Scott Pelley mad. Now, let's play cut number one here, Flounder. This is Scott Pelley talking to the New York Times, and then you'll hear the reaction written today by Miranda. First, cut number one, Scott Pelley on what a war hero he is.
2: Said you were part of this gang of stupid, crooked people that don't care about your country.
3: Stupid, I can take that. Stiff, yeah, probably. Don't care about the country? I've never worn the uniform, but I've been in combat for this country in Afghanistan and Iraq, Kuwait, been shot at, spent nights in foxholes filling up with water in the desert. I'm not aware that the President of the United States has ever done any of those things for his country. Please correct me if I'm wrong. You become a journalist because you love the First Amendment.
0: Oh,
3: you
0: please.
3: Become a journalist because you love the country. And while all the other descriptions that the president used about me might be applicable, not that one. There is no democracy without journalism. It can't be done. And that is why I am a journalist.
0: Oh, you're not. Oh, my God. Here's how Miranda Devine wraps this up. Donald Trump has been targeted for assassination three times, including when a bullet narrowly missed him and almost killed him in Butler, Pennsylvania, nicked him and shot him in the face because he turned his head just in time. Pelley, Miranda writes, has been a left-wing hack posing as an impartial journalist as long as anyone can remember. He's never been in combat. What a fraud. Like countless other journalists, I also have been to war zones in Iraq and Afghanistan on assignment, never in a million years would I pretend that I was in combat. Talk about stolen valor. How embarrassing. CBS was good to get rid of him.
1: I'm Batman.
0: Good Lord. I mean, you know, Lion Brian Williams, came under helicopter attack on the thing. Yeah, no, please. Hey, Scott Pelley, just because you were there when there was stuff going on, unless you were shooting somebody with a rifle and getting involved in doing combat activities, you weren't in combat. You were watching combat. Yeah, well, anyway,
1: he's so out of touch. Geez. Nobody, you cannot yell at your boss and say to them the things he said.
0: I know.
1: And not get fired at your job.
0: In fact, let me find, their story just came out here today, just a minute ago, from the guy at the FCC. Oh, now I bet I can't find it.
1: The head of it,
0: The head of the FCC. I'll bet it's on, probably in the New York Post. And he said exactly that. He said, Scott Pelley's totally out of touch. They have no idea what they're doing. They think they're on the high road doing the right thing, and they're just complete. They still don't understand how Donald Trump won the last election by a trillion votes and all the electoral college votes.
1: 60 Minutes has been so left-wing for so long now, and Barry Weiss came in, and all she said was, let's try and make this a little more centrist here, a little more objective, and he went berserk.
0: Yeah, yeah. And again, they can't. They think they think they're doing the right thing.
1: They're the gatekeepers for truth. All the truth in America has to go through New York and him.
0: They're not journalists. They are not journalists.
1: No.
0: They're not even reporters. They are advocates after they get information fed to them by their producer staff. They got like 40 people working for them to do all their stuff. And then they make the decision on how they're going to decide how to tell the story. It's not journalism. You know, I really, my friends, it's so simple. But, you know, I started doing news things 60 years ago, and it was drilled into us. Anybody who's taken a journalism class, you know, years ago, not anymore, because it's all advocates. I would love to see a journalism class in college these days, if they even have them anymore. But again, you know, you get the facts of the story, and then you see how people were reacting to it, and you get somebody who's probably going to say something good about it, and then you have to go, you are bound in duty is to find somebody else and other people's opinion in case you didn't get something, in case there's an angle you didn't know. That's why you go ask people stuff.
1: Yeah. That's what I was taught at Georgia State by the great Monty Plott. Yeah. And then I started in the newsroom, and guess what I saw?
0: Yeah.
1: I guess the expert shopping where a certain person, we won't say who she was, would call certain professors or police or something.
0: Yeah,
1: until she
0: State,
1: got the one who said the one she wanted them to say.
0: Yeah.
1: And that's the one she used.
0: Yeah. I know exactly what you're talking about. Like pollsters and this thing. Yeah, exactly.
1: Well, I don't like what he said there. Let me call so-and-so.
0: Yeah. And again, it's just what happened. What happened? You know? Yeah. Anyway, all right, 4:30. We got more. It's all, we got
1: well,
0: stuff.
1: No one came in there and told her to stop doing it. It was part of the problem.
0: I know. All right, Pete Davis, either a game or tweets. You decide coming up next. Oh, boy, we're going to do it this time. We're going to do it, too. Game? We got a game. Look out. Here we go.
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0: Well, now, yo, okay, I didn't get all the stories because I had to leave story with
12: time
0: my TV Best Buy Geek Squad. Yeah, thanks a lot. Yeah, we'll get there in a week or so, maybe, and then another week to get the guy to fix it. And, you know, that's fine, really. It's not a big deal. You know, it's not, you know.
1: Of the nine stories you badgered the flounder with this morning.
0: I took it easy.
1: You've done a third of those.
0: Well, Mars, the third.
1: But you haven't done the fireworks truck explode.
0: There are two video stories that I can't hope you've seen them. Oh, my Lord.
1: Keep moving, folks. Nothing to see here. Yeah. Keep moving.
0: Oh, moly. God. Excuse me.
1: I miss Leslie Nielsen should be standing there. Nothing to see here, folks.
0: It's all coming up. Holy criminy. All right, 435. Kimber, Pete, and Flounder. 404-741-1230. 741-1230. Our birthday list includes Tony Hinchcliffe. Tony Hinchcliffe is 42. Tony Hinchcliffe is that comedian whose humor at the Kevin Hart roast actually earned him his own Netflix special. So, remember, we talked about a couple of weeks ago, and very controversial, but again, it's comedy. It was goofing around. You know, it's what they do. Give me a break.
1: Anyway. Now, who's the chick that didn't like it?
0: Chelsea Handler, was that one? Or
1: yeah,
0: was
1: suck
0: the other
1: it,
0: one?
1: Chelsea.
0: Yeah, yeah.
1: Oh, wait a
0: how
1: minute.
0: About that?
1: She would do that anyway.
0: Yeah, you know. Keep her off my property. She's got to be a carrier.
1: Human petri dish.
0: Oh, God. And on this day in history, we're going to do a game here in a second. On this day in history, 1949. Hollywood figures, including Frederick March, a film star, plus John Garfield, Paul Mooney, and Edward G. Robinson, on this day in 1949 are named in an FBI report as members of the Communist Party. Accusations by confidential informants, dubious analysis. A lot of folks are worried again. This right after World War II, a couple years after World War II, and all of a sudden they're saying, oh, there's commies in Hollywood. They're helping the Communist Party. Frederick March was suspicious because he was in a group that was critical of our nuclear arsenal. And, of course, a nuclear bomb that pretty much ended the war. And Frederick March said, no, we don't want anything to do with this nuclear stuff. And the other members of that same group included Helen Keller and Danny Kaye. Frederick March also wanted to provide relief to war-devastated Russia. Other people helped him with political leanings, including Edward G. Robinson, actor and musician Paul Robeson, and the writer Dorothy Parker, plus writers and directors, including in 1947, Congress cited 10 writers and directors for contempt because they wouldn't tell about their political leanings. They were called the Hollywood Ten. They were convicted and sent to prison. In response to this round of allegations about the communist scare from the FBI, Edward G. Robinson did a movie tough guy thing and said, quote, these rantings, ravings, accusations, smearing, and character assassinations can only emanate from sick, diseased minds of people who rush to the press with indictments of good American citizens. I have played many parts in my life, but no part have I played better or been more proud of than that of being an American citizen. Edward G. Robinson, and so on.
1: See?
0: See? Yeah, where's she got now, Moses? Yeah.
1: Yeah, where's your Messiah now?
0: And Edward G. Robinson's running around in a little skirt or whatever, and John Wayne's in a little dress or something with a sword.
1: Whatever his name was.
0: Oh, Lord. All right, hold everything. It's 438, Kimber, Pete, and Flounder, 404-741-1230, 741-1230. And let's see, because let's see what's up. Hey, Johnny Olson, who's our next contestant on? Holy crap, Pete Davis has a game.
1: All right, we're not going to take turns. It's whoever's going to shout out the answer first.
0: All
1: get
0: right.
1: the point.
0: Okay.
1: All right.
0: All right, here we go.
1: This is about superheroes.
0: Uh-oh.
1: All right. In the comic books, Who is Frank Castle?
0: Hold on. I got it. I saw the thing.
1: It'll get easier after this.
0: Hold on.
1: You've seen his movies.
0: I know. Oh, God. It's the, not the Enforcer.
1: TV shows,
0: not the
1: comics.
0: I know.
1: The Crusher.
0: No. It's the Punisher.
1: The Punisher. All right. Very good.
12: I did not know that.
0: By the way, that was great movie with the guy from John Travolta.
1: No, it was not a great
0: movie. I thought it was a great movie.
1: The TV series on Netflix, Punisher, was pretty good.
0: He just did a movie on Disney.
1: It wasn't so great. He kind of wrapped
0: it
1: up. But anyway. Who is Peter Parker?
12: Spider-Man.
1: I think Flounder got that one. Who is Ben Grimm?
0: I don't know.
12: He's the announcer for the Braves, but it's actually pronounced Ben Ingram.
0: Well, that's just cheating.
1: He's a member of the Fantastic Four.
0: Of course.
1: Ben Grimm.
0: Well, I don't know any of these. All right, go ahead.
1: You give up?
0: Yeah.
1: It's the Thing.
0: I don't even know what that is.
12: The Rock guy. I was going to say that.
1: Yeah, the Thing.
0: Never seen it.
1: Who is Dick Grayson?
0: That name's actually familiar, but I don't know. I have no idea.
1: Oh, my God.
0: I'm sorry. I don't know. Neither of you know? I'm not good. It's just not good.
1: It's Robin, the Boy Wonder.
0: Oh, that's his name? Robin Grayson?
1: Dick Grayson.
0: I didn't know.
1: I did not know. Who is Bruce Banner?
0: Bruce Banner is, I know this too. It's not Batman. It's Batman.
1: Guys are horrible.
0: Batman.
1: No, it's not Batman.
0: No,
1: that's
0: the
1: Bruce
0: other way.
1: Wayne.
0: That's Bruce Wayne. But Bruce Banner is, I know this. I know. I can't say it. It won't come out.
1: His name is, and not David Banner. The TV show screwed up his name. Bruce Banner is the Hulk.
0: Oh, okay. There you go. Okay. I remember that.
1: All right. Who is Steve Rogers?
0: I do not know.
12: A car salesman.
1: It's Captain America.
0: All right, fine.
12: Do you not know there might be a name by that name of a car salesman? So
0: really?
12: I'm not wrong.
1: You're wrong. Who is Logan?
0: Logan.
12: Oh, he's,
1: Deadpool and? Deadpool and the biggest movie
12: Wolverine.
1: Last
12: he's a Wolverine.
1: Wolverine. All right. Flounder's jumped ahead here.
0: Oh, he's way ahead.
1: Who is Charles Xavier?
12: He's the ball guy in the wheelchair.
1: But what's his name?
0: His role.
1: All right, you got a half point for that one because you do know kind of. It's a Professor X.
12: X.
0: Oh, I've never seen, never heard of it.
1: All right, who is Hal Jordan?
0: Don't know Hal.
12: I do not.
1: Several guys. There's several guys, different names that have this character.
0: Oh, the Green Hornet.
1: The last Superman movie.
0: The Green Hornet.
1: Very, very close. Green Lantern.
0: Green Lantern. That's what I was trying to think.
1: Green Lantern. Who's Barry Allen?
0: I don't know that.
12: Hold on. Barry Allen.
1: Barry Allen is the Flash.
12: The Flash.
0: Oh, I wouldn't have never heard of him.
1: Who is Oliver Queen?
0: Oliver Queen, yes, Oliver, yes. I do not know.
12: The Green Hornet?
1: No, not the Green Hornet. What other greens are there, for God's sake?
0: Well, I don't know. The Green Lantern, the Green, I don't know.
12: Hulk
1: the
12: Hogan.
1: Green,
12: not Hulk
1: the Green Arrow.
0: Never heard of Green Arrow.
1: Never heard of the Green Arrow. It was a TV show.
0: I've never heard of half the ones you've already mentioned.
1: All right. Okay. Right now, we got one more question. Right. Flounder's got 2.5. Kimmer, you've got 1.5. You need to get this one.
0: I can't be.
12: For 2.5.
0: Yeah, 2.5. There we go.
1: Who is Mary Jane Watson?
0: Wonder Supergirl. Woman.
1: What?
0: Supergirl.
1: No, not Supergirl.
12: I was going to say Wonder Woman.
1: No, neither of you know, which means Flounder wins because Mary Jane Watson is Spider-Man's girlfriend.
0: Oh, my. Well, no, I wouldn't have known that. Is that Kirsten Dunst?
1: Yeah, that's Kirsten Dunst. She's Mary Jane.
0: I'll be damned.
1: Huh. So Flounder wins.
12: I'm the winner.
0: Well, who didn't know that?
1: 2.5 to 1.5.
0: I've never even heard of half of those shows or comics.
1: Oh, my God.
0: I'm sorry. I wasn't born 20 years ago.
1: For God's sake.
0: I'm not a pulp guy. Not for me. Not my pop culture. Not my
1: you
0: culture.
1: You knew The Punisher, but you didn't know Robin. That's pretty amazing.
0: Well, because it was a good movie. That's all I know. I'm a freaking loser. What can I tell you? I got nothing. Can't even watch TV. I mean, I know it sounds stupid, but I hate it. I sit there and I watch the screen and then try to read the words and then see what did I just miss. It's just.
1: There's a whole wide world out there.
0: Okay. Well, in fact, I will tell you this.
1: Did you play golf this weekend?
0: This weekend, I will tell you. In fact, I'll tell you what I did because, actually, I dodged around the weather. This weekend, Saturday, as always, in the morning, I went to the stable. And I played with other people's horses and took a whole bunch of videos with kitties and horses. And I posted some Saturday, posted some Sunday, and I posted some today on Facebook and YouTube. And so I did that Saturday morning. And then I went to Best Buy to try to figure out my TV thing. And then I hit ball. I went to the range and hit balls.
1: Good, good.
0: So I spent an hour sweating in the driving range, which was great fun. And then I went home and I started working on some, like birthday history stuff. And then I took a chopper ride. I got my chopper out. Which was exciting. Had a great ride. Guy almost killed me. Scumbag and a freaking, you know, one of those Cadillac Esplanade thing, you know, with all the stupid, you know, big headlight framing crap things they got on them. Yeah, whatever they are. And so, Esplanade. You know, so I'm coming up the, you know, a West Side Parkway thing there, and this guy's coming down Haines Bridge, and he just pulls right in front of me. I mean, if I didn't hit the brakes, I'd have hit him. I mean, I laid into him. I should have pulled my gun out of my holster just to stick in his freaking ear, but I would have been in trouble on that.
1: Yeah.
0: But instead, I just screamed, yelled at him, and of course, he backed off a little bit, and then he tried to go in another lane, and I followed him in the other lane to scream, yell at him some more. He's a freaking motorcycle, you scumbag. Yeah, I mean, people don't see motorcycles. They just don't.
1: Well, they don't see anything. People pull out now. They don't care.
0: They just don't care. It's really something really bad has happened, even for simple things like driving. The road rages, my God. I mean, the examples of and people, it's just nuts out there.
1: Here in the mountains of Macon, I think, seriously, it is the number one hobby in sport to pull in front of you 20 feet from
0: cut you off. As quick as you can. Although, I will say another. Oh, in fact, you know, I'm kind of proud of this. Well, I'll tell you in a minute what I'm proud of.
1: All right, that's a tease.
0: Yeah, that's the old-fashioned broadcast tease. I mean, we don't have jingles like the morning, so way out west, we're going to get so...
1: yard sign.
0: Yeah, I got a yard sign. Yeah, I got a yard sign right here. I got a yard sign. All right, look out. Kimber P. Flotter, get out of here. Stay right.
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0: No Tears for Fears. 1985, 2 weeks at number one. Everybody Wants to Rule the World. Their first number one in America. 1985, Tears for Fears. 1986, it won Best Single at the Brit Awards. It's a good song.
12: This song can be added to any playlist.
0: Yeah, it's true. I mean, really, it's one of the, it's like the Cars, Who's Going to Drive You Home. I mean, there's a list of songs that
12: it's a timeless song.
0: Could be anywhere at any time, and you'd just sing to it or listen to it.
1: The girls loved it back in the 80s, man.
0: Yeah.
1: They love that.
0: The
1: Tears for Fears.
0: Tears for Fears, 85, number one for 2 weeks. Everybody Wants to Rule the World. The song, Best Single Brit Awards. And the co-writer, Roland Orzabal, said it should win the Novella International Hit of the Year Award, because he said the guy that won it, 19 by Paul Hardcastle, was not really a song. It was only a dialogue collage. Okie dokie. Anyway, 4:52. Kimmer, Pete, and Flounder. 404-741-1230. Our birthday list. We got a couple of fun birthdays here coming up, and one right now. Let's do this. Let's do. Oh hell, where is it? Well, I just screwed myself up. Well, let's do this. Bonnie Tyler. Total Eclipse of the Heart, the singer, Bonnie Tyler, 75, and Boz Scaggs, Lido Shuffle or whatever, Boz Scaggs, 82 today.
22: Lido.
0: Shuffle. And on this day in history, in 1786, the ad appears in the New York Post Boy. It was called the New York Post Boy newspaper. An ad appears for the first commercially produced ice cream in America, 1786. This was the ad for the first commercial ice cream. Quote, ladies and gentlemen may be supplied with ice cream every day at the City Tavern by their humble servant, Joseph Cowell. There you go. Anyway,
1: did you know
0: that
1: when you're out in the lake, there's a boat that goes around and it'll sell you ice cream?
0: I did not know that. Not the lakes where I used to go. But that's, why not? I mean, a hot dog stand, why not have it on the water? That's perfect. In fact, I'm surprised they don't have a guy with a bottle of wine and stuff, too. Probably illegal.
1: That's probably illegal where I live. Yeah, it's still dry.
0: But that's a great idea. That's a great idea, especially, I assume they'd be able to keep it cold so it doesn't melt in the summer heat
1: stuff.
0: You know? So, well, that's very interesting. Now, I was going to tell you something. In fact, remember, last week, Flounder started sending me a bunch of exercise stuff. I was talking about exercising things, stuff like that. And again, over the weekend, there was another story that said people of every age should understand that weight training, weights and muscle strengthening are as important as aerobic exercise to keeping you on balance and fit and stuff. People forget that you should do weight training your whole life, really. Well, and I've been doing kind of stuff off and on. Remember, and Flounder sent me a list. I've had a couple of things show up on my phone about ways to do upper body exercises, including new ways to do push-ups. There are a lot of different ways to do push-ups. Now, I do the, I know I'm 80 years old, wearing a pacemaker, but I do the, the half push-ups where you go on your hands and knees, and I do push-ups like that. And when I was doing the regular push-ups where if you're on your hands and knees and you put your hands out in front of you, if your fingers are pointing straight ahead, like if it's a clock, your fingers are pointing to the 12. I do like 50 of those babies. But Flounder sent me, or somebody sent me, pictures of doing push-ups just for biceps, for example, where if you go on your hands and knees, you do it from your knees, you turn your right hand to 3 o'clock and your left hand to 9 o'clock. So your fingers are pointed dead right angle to your body. Hands and knees, but your fingers are pointed to the right on the right and left on the left hand. And then do push-ups. And I remember remarking, I did the first one, I remember saying, boy, is that harder. I mean, wow, is that harder. And I did 25 of them, and I thought, man, it's cool. Today, I did 100. I did 100 of them. Not in a row, in a course of about 40 minutes. And I wasn't even, in fact, look at this. My sheet of paper, I wrote down, did 75 push-ups. And that, cause I was to mention it. And then I realized I actually did another 25 or 30 after that just cause it was so much fun. And I could do it. I mean, it really was amazing. And I know you're thinking, well, it was half push-ups from your knees. Try it. And not if you're, an Olympic athlete and you're, a jock right now, listen to me, you're 24 and in great shape. But if you're, just a regular person, get on your hands and knees and put your hands out in front of you and then turn your right hand to the right all the way to the 3 o'clock and turn your left hand to the 9 o'clock and then do push-ups. And you'll see, oh my God, is that different? It really, you can specialize. I mean, it's really, and I did 100 of them. And I felt great. And you know what else I did? I did my push-ups, and then I did my Indian sit thing where they squat like an Indian, where you sit on your fanny and you cross your legs to see if you can get up without using your hands.
1: Oh, okay.
0: Try that. You do an Indian squat, sitting there with your legs crossed, on your fanny with your legs crossed, and then stand up without using your hands. And I did it.
1: All right.
0: Try it. I mean, if you're at home right now or in your office or something, in fact, Flounder, I bet you can do it. Have you ever done that for an exercise?
12: Push-ups, yeah.
0: No. The squatting and standing up.
12: A few times, I mean.
0: Do it right. Do it right now. See what it's like. He's going to do it right now.
1: Oh, boy, here we go.
0: Like an Indian squat, with your legs crossed, like sitting like an Indian.
1: You have to sit all the way down on the floor.
0: Put your ass on the floor and cross your legs. Sit on the floor, cross your legs.
1: All right, he's down on the floor.
0: Cross your legs.
1: Okay, I can see him on the camera here.
0: Now, do not use your hands.
1: Okay.
0: All right, stand up.
1: He got his arms up, and he got up.
0: But you can feel it, right?
12: Oh, yeah, you can definitely feel it. How many times did you do it, 100?
0: Yeah, well, you can definitely feel that.
12: But put your back out right there.
0: Yeah, yeah. But again,
1: every person 50 and above should get on the floor once a day and get up.
0: And try it.
1: Whether you do it that way or whatever way, make sure, because if you fall, you'll know, well, I can get up.
0: That's right. That's right. And that's the thing about, that's my problem with balance. Balance is not the way it used to be. If I'm taking off my jeans, I'm near a wall, because if your foot gets stuck coming up, you're going down.
1: you're not only going down, you're going to do the dance across the room
0: hop,
1: before
0: boom.
1: You go down.
0: You're going to hit things on the way down, too. Yeah. Flounder's funny.
2: To be honest, the only time I ever use marijuana is when I have a task to do that's just a little too easy, and I want to make it more of a challenge. Next. When life presents you with no obstacles, you have to make your own. So, one time I woke up and all I had to do all day was mail a check. I can't do that sober. What am I going to do with the rest of the afternoon? I need to get high and stretch this out. It's how hard it's mailing a check, right? You put it in the envelope, and then you stick the envelope in the mail slot. But what happens if right after you stick it in the mail slot, you can't remember if you put the check inside, huh? Now we got ourselves a day. You know? It's a challenge. Gotta find a stick. A nice, good stick and some gum or... I quit. Actually, I quit smoking weed for 3 months. And I noticed that my memory did improve. But I also noticed that me and my dog weren't talking as much. And I
12: have to... Mr. Lesham Patterson.
0: There you go. Well, the evils of illegal drugs. Anyway, is that Jeff in there?
12: Yes, it is.
0: Just Jeff. Hey, what's going on, man? What are you trying to take over here? Or what's
12: he's,
0: the deal?
12: He's training a little bit down the hall.
0: Oh, sorry. Oh, the 680. Down the hall. Uh-oh, watch out.
1: Down the hall to the left.
0: Yeah, be careful. All right, stand by. 5 o'clock. Kimmer people. I'm just Jeff. Oh, my God. Here we go. Stand by.

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1: As Councilwoman Nithya Raman will advance to the runoff election, that places reality star Spencer Pratt in third place in the race to become LA's next mayor. Fox's Christina Coleman with more.
2: Raman responded essentially saying that their fight continues, and Bass's campaign was already on the attack after Raman pushed ahead of Spencer Pratt by about 3,000 votes after ballot dumps over the weekend. Bass's campaign said, quote, a campaign against Nithya Raman, who allows encampments near schools and cuts the police force, is one Mayor Bass is looking forward to winning. So Bass appearing to be confident there.
1: President Trump saying on Truth Social that he wants to see Pratt do well. Pratt rejected his support, saying he's relying on animal lovers and moms to get him past the finish line. Minnesota's Democrat Governor Tim Walz and Democrat Attorney General Keith Ellison accused of ignoring alleged fraud in their state. It's the finding of a just-released report from the House Oversight Committee. Fox's Chad Pergram.
3: Apparently, you could only commit welfare fraud if you're white.
4: House Oversight Committee Chairman James Comer claims that the political Minnesota twins conveniently looked the other way.
3: Tim Walz and Keith Ellison knew that the beneficiaries of this particular fraud were the Somalis in Minnesota. That is a massive voting bloc for the Democrat Party to keep Minnesota blue, and they didn't want to do anything to rock the boat.
4: The report says state employees flagging the fraud faced retaliation and intimidation.
1: Two U.S. crew members safely rescued after the Army Apache helicopter gunship they were riding went down near the Strait of Hormuz. And President Trump in attendance in New York City for Game 3 of the NBA Finals Monday night at Madison Square Garden. San Antonio defeats the Knicks 115-111. The Knicks now lead the series 2-1. 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
19: 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Left shoulder.

0: words of who? Look out. It's only me. It's only the Kimmer with Pete Davis in the mountains of Macon and Flounder at the controls, back from a few days with his lovely bride, Veronica. And family time, and everything's good. And it's a beautiful Monday, and we got things going on here, including our phone calls. Take a priority. Sean's the singer, but Shay is on with us to talk about the world at large. Hello, Shay. How's it going?
1: Pretty good. So Flounder picked a good time to be off with this whole Kimmer TV debacle going on.
0: I know.
1: He missed the duty on Friday. But Flounder, I'm not sure if they told you, but I had your suggestion in your stead. And so I'll call him to see, Kimmer, how did Topgolf turn out for you?
0: Actually, I didn't go to Topgolf, but I did go to the driving range, and I hit balls. And I'm telling you now that since my golf muscles are gone, my body's totally changed, everything else, I have found the key. And if I can make myself do one silly, simple swing thought at the top of my swing, I hit it perfect. But my mind is so screwed up that I force it sometimes, and it doesn't work. But I found the secret. If I could only make myself do it, I'm going to go break my age on a golf course Sunday one of these days. So.
1: Well, I'm proud of you for actually getting the chopper out and going to hit balls and doing something outside instead of just being miserable cooped up. So I've got a question and a suggestion.
0: Okay.
1: The question is, you talk about sitting in silence and dead silence in your house.
0: Yeah.
1: However, you always say that you listen to this radio station 12 hours a day.
0: 13, actually. But I turn it off at 7. I get home at 7 o'clock. I will admit this to you. I realized a couple days into this, I said, well, hell, I'll just listen to Jesse Kelly when I'm home. Usually I stop listening at 7 and I tune on the Jesse Waters and the Fox stuff to do my work for the next day. But since I can't, you know, the TV's on, but it's total silence and it's hard to follow, I've been listening to Jesse Waters at night for a while. But that, you know, yeah. So that, but that, but that's, you know, still when I get up in the morning, I've got the show on and stuff. But, you know, anyway, I don't know. I mean, it's no big deal.
1: It's a break in the routine. That's what you don't like, is a break in the routine. I get it.
0: Well, it's not only that. It's the way they treated me. It took four freaking days or four or five days for Comcast to even get there. And then the freaking Best Buy people of the Geek Squad says, yeah, we'll be there in 5 days, maybe at the end of the week. Are you kidding me? And then they have another guy they got to call after the guy had paid $130 before they even tell me whether they're going to have him out to the house. And then they say, okay, we'll get there at the end of the week. And then when he comes out, he's going to see what's wrong, which we all know the speakers are dead. And then he's going to have to call another guy to make another appointment sometime later in another week to get out and fix it. So I'm real happy about that.
1: So I didn't mean to poke that bear again. However, Sean actually just texted me, and he's got your solution. He wanted me to call and tell you.
0: Okay.
1: The easy solution. I know you don't want to deal with the fire sticks and all the different things. However, you can go to Walmart right now and get like a 28 or 32 inch, a smaller television that is that's got Roku or whatever already built in on it. And you just plug that in, and it'll get you by. It'll have all the channels on it for you and everything through the TV itself if you don't even want to connect your cable box.
0: I got
1: you. But it'll get you by for a week, and it's less than $100.
0: Yeah. Well, you know, that makes sense. And again, but, I'm just going to gut it out, I guess. You know, the problem was I didn't know whether I should just buy another TV and forget and scrap it. But it's an expensive TV, and I didn't want to do that. And I'm already paying $300 or $400 before they even decide whether they can fix it by the time. I mean, so I just hate this. I just, you know, it's not right, and I just hate it. It's just, you know, it's just crap.
1: Oh, I agree on fixing the, I mean, I wouldn't have bought a $1,000 TV to begin with. Like Pete says, what you've got is, you've got features on there that, you know, you'll probably never use, but that's what they get you to charge you $1,000. You can get that same size TV for $300 or $400. But the little less than $100 TV at Walmart right now, and that way it'll appease you. It'll be worth the blood pressure being a little bit lower for the next 4 days while you're waiting on the big one to get fixed.
0: Well, listen, I appreciate it. And by the way, we are playing Sean's songs. Founder's back. We're going to play.
2: We're going to play one here in a minute. Yeah,
0: we played one of.
2: You want to play it now?
0: Well, hell yeah. In fact, if you want to hang up and you can listen to it, or be better listen. You can listen. You want to hang on, listen to it on the phone, or listen to it on the radio.
1: Is this one of the new ones coming? I mean,
0: I don't know.
2: Yes, this is a new one.
0: A new one.
1: Awesome. Go for it.
0: All right, man. All right, thanks, Shay. I appreciate it. Shay and Sean. Sean's a singer and writer, and here is kind of having fun with the Kimmer. And I do we have a title for these? Is Kimmer Talk?
2: No, I need to figure that out with him because they say
0: just
2: dry
0: number pond. 1, 2, 3 or something. Okay, all right, here we go. Shay and Sean. Sean singing the little Kimmer song here. So.

0: I swear I'm going to do a GoFundMe that actually says for the Kimmer to get enough money to find a girlfriend. I wonder how many people would actually put in 10 bucks for five or $2 for GoFundMe. Be able to afford a weekend woman. I'll bet you. People have done weirder things than that, and they've had unbelievable results from it, stuff like that.
1: Where do you go these days to get a weekend woman? The parking lot at Home Depot?
0: I don't know. Maybe Chucky's or Tiger Woods' truck stop there.
1: Oh God. Perkins.
0: Chester Perkins, yeah.
1: Hey, they got the best pies and cakes. Come on.
0: Well, I have no problem with that. I love truck stops. When I go cross country, always stop at
1: a truck stop. It's kind of like a Denny's type thing.
0: Well, I shouldn't have said that. Yeah, that's true. True.
2: Got Leela on the horn real quick.
0: I'm sorry, Leela? Hey, hi, Leela. How you doing, baby? What's going on? Haven't talked to you in a while.
3: Yeah, I'm doing fine, Kimmer. When we were in Atlanta, you know, because we moved up here to Lexington, North Carolina, but when we were in Atlanta, we had Comcast. Huh? But when we were up here, we had Time Warner Cable, and it was bought over by Spectrum. And I just checked, and yes, Spectrum is available in your area. And if we ever have any trouble, Spectrum is out within 1 to 2 days. And they are really good about customer service.
0: Really?
3: And they're a hell of a lot cheaper than Comcast ever was.
0: Yeah. Now, is it
3: look into that.
0: Is it an antenna thing, or they can just plug it into whatever your cable system is, or what?
3: Yeah, it's cable. You can have cable. You can have internet. And you don't have to have the internet with Spectrum to have Spectrum cable.
0: Yeah. Well, I'm going to
3: figure it's definitely worth looking into because it's really, really good. As much as I hate to admit it, but they are really, really good.
0: Well, thanks, Leela. I really appreciate it, sweetie. Thank you. I'm going to figure this out one of these days and stop this nonsense. And you know, it's just there are a million of people like me, I guarantee you, who are in the same thing. That all of a sudden, everything is an app, or I got to send you a link, and then signing up for stuff. I mean, in fact, this Best Buy girl, when I said, she said it's $130 before he gets out there, and I said, well, can I give you my credit card over the phone? She said, oh no, well, I can't do that. I said, what do you mean? She said, well, I can't do that.
3: No.
0: I said, I got to send you a link. Oh, you got to send me a link. Oh, so I have to do all, I mean, it's just, it's a nightmare. There's no sense. There's no reason for all the extra stuff you have to do. Anyway.
3: Yeah, they're really good, even for old folks like me. But their customer service and all is really, really top-notch. Yeah.
0: Well, that's good.
3: So, and the coverage is good. They stay up. They don't. They don't black out and all. So,
0: excellent.
3: So give them a try.
0: Well, thank you. I really appreciate it. You're very sweet. Thank you, Leela. 512, Kimmer, Pete, and Flounder. And we got Holy Crap of Sports coming up. Just a quick newsy thing. And they're still rioting in New Jersey. This is Delaney Hall in Newark, New Jersey. And for the record, first of all, Tom Holman said facial recognition has shown that the leaders of this crowd in New Jersey are the same people showing up for the riots in Minnesota and Portland. It's professional, paid rioters, insurrectionists, and Democrat Jew haters. And Tom Holman went to the cafeteria. He went undercover. He went. He ate at the cafeteria in the Delaney Hall. They're complaining as unfit for human consumption. He said he had more food than he could finish, and they get choices of entrees. And guess what? They say that the detainees have horrible conditions. Well, guess what? A Republican congressman went in there with his walkthrough. They have full soccer field access for a working out. They have an excellent gym with squat things, fly bench presses, leg machines. They have libraries, computer rooms, yoga sessions, and aromatherapy for the inmates at the ICE detention facility. Oh, poor babies. I bet they have TV, too. Sorry. And now, 513. Holy Crap, it's sports is coming up here. Freaking liberals. Phony.
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0: All right, look out. On this day in 1978, a jury in Las Vegas decided that the so-called Mormon will, written by the late billionaire Howard Hughes, which a guy found, it was all a forgery. And now, for real, holy crap, it's sports with Pete Davis.
1: Braves have a much-deserved day off today after sweeping the Pirates in Truist Park over the weekend.
0: Uh-huh.
1: Yesterday, they spotted Pittsburgh at 2-0 lead until the bottom of the seventh. With a one out and bases loaded, Michael Harris II came off the bench to pinch hit and provide this nugget of joy.
14: A one pitch. Swung on and banged deep to the right field line. Yikes. Off the wall. They're off to the races. Oh. In to score Smith. Here comes Yaz. Here comes Mateo. Harris lays down the law. It's a three-run bases-clearing double, and the Braves surge ahead of the seventh.
0: It lays down the law. I love it.
1: Ben Ingram on Sister Station 680 The Fan. He right now is the best play-by-play guy in baseball.
0: He's great, yeah.
1: I don't think there's any debate anymore. Doubled down the right field line to clear the bases, gave the Braves a 3-2 lead. They held on to it. Jorge Mateo showed his true speed by scoring all the way from first base for the eventual winning run. He was flying.
0: Wow.
1: Local boy Bubba Chandler took a hard luck loss for the Bucks. He was born in Lawrenceville and went to North Oconee High School. Hmm. Bubba once turned away from a scholarship to play baseball and football at Clemson to sign with the Pirates.
0: Hmm.
1: Made
0: I'll
1: a good
0: done.
1: Choice. Yeah. Bryce Elder started for Atlanta, went six innings, gave up two hits and two runs. Reynaldo Lopez got the win in relief, now 3-1.

0: Four, the top five ERA leaders in the National League for relievers are Braves. Only Mason Miller of San Diego interrupts the All-Atlanta list.
1: You know, that's really, I hadn't thought about that since the days of Bobby Cox and those, you know, 14 or whatever his division titles in a row with all those pitchers. Man, this is good news
0: here. If we had this bullpen, 91,
1: 92,
0: Hey. They're off tonight before starting a three-game set on the south side of Chicago against the White Sox. Grant Holmes for us, Eric Fetty for them. Braves have a 9.5 game lead over Philly. The surprising Pell Sox in second place in the American League Central Division, just two games behind Cleveland. Braves continue to set records, have the third most series wins through 65 games in Major League history with 18.
1: Wow.
0: Only the 1939 Yankees with 21 series wins and three teams with 19 series wins, the 1886 Detroit Wolverines, the 1884 Louisville Colonels, and the 1976 White Sox have won more series at this point in the season than this current edition of the Atlanta Braves.
1: Wow. Outstanding.
0: Yeah, good
1: for you.
0: Have you heard Mauricio Dubon's new nickname?
1: I don't. If I did, I forgot. I don't remember.
0: They're calling him the Dubonic Plague.
1: I know. I don't. Outstanding. Perfect.
0: A cool moment over the weekend as the 90-year-old grandfather of Texas outfielder Brandon Nimmo threw out the first pitch on his grandson's bobblehead day there in Arlington.
1: Oh, be darned. That's a great thing. Cool.
0: Georgia is returning to the College World Series in Omaha for the first time in 18 years after a crazy couple of games in Athens in the Super Regional. Mississippi State scored 21 runs in the two games and still lost to the Bulldogs East. On Saturday, State jumped out to a 7-0 lead before UGA stormed back to win 13-12 at Foley Field. And here's how yesterday's clincher sounded.
2: Bird, the 1-2. Strike three swinging, and Georgia is going to the College World Series! Justin Bird closes it out! Kudzu Hill, unconscious! Georgia's dugout, emptied! And for the second day in a row, the Dogs come off the deck and have a magical victory here at Foley Field.
1: Sounds like the tank from New York.
0: Jeff Dantzler, basically awakening Dogs in three counties right there with that call.
1: Barely.
0: At one point, the Bulldogs West hit back-to-back-to-back homers, and they still lost. By the way, the only colleges to make the Final Eight in football and baseball this year are Georgia, Ole Miss, Alabama.
1: Wow.
0: Pretty good years.
1: Yeah, I guess.
0: SEC, take that, Big Ten.
1: I hadn't thought about Alabama. I hadn't thought they were in there. No one really tries to.
0: Really,
1: well, apparently true, yeah.
0: And gee, just what college football needs. A gambling addict running your team.
1: Yeah.
0: Judge shopping works as Texas Tech quarterback Brendan Sorsby found one in Lubbock, Texas. Amazingly, the same town that Tech is located in. Who granted the serial gambler's injunction so he can play this upcoming season after sitting out a measly two games. The NCAA loses again. College football loses again. Chris Lowe points out this is like having an employee who's an alcoholic and a judge saying it's okay for him to show up at work drunk.
1: Yeah.
0: Yahoo Sports reporting that the other Big 12 schools are so mad, they're literally thinking about not scheduling Texas Tech in any sport, not just football. Kansas State AD Gene Taylor called the ruling, and I'm cleaning this up, effing bull squat.
1: Oh, boy.
0: And that's a direct quote, and he said the whole word.
1: Oh,
0: he
1: my.
0: Said them all. Josh Pate says this is the final death rattle of the NCAA.
1: Has this ever happened before?
0: Not like this,
1: a case like this?
0: There are no rules. There's no rules on anything now.
1: How could they not have rules that a judge has to, well, see, why is the judges ruling? Yeah.
0: The judges are ruling college football right now, not the NCAA.
1: And I
0: hate the NCAA. I think they're corrupt. I think they're stupid and incompetent and overbearing. But there's nobody there. There's nobody there.
1: Yeah.
0: Even Tyrann Mathieu, you know him as the Honey Badger?
1: Honey Badger, yeah.
0: Been retired from the NFL, asking since he only played 2 years of college ball, can he get a judge to allow him to come back and finish the last 2 years on the football field? He may not be.
1: He probably could. I'll bet you could. I'll bet he could still play, too. Not for college, I'll bet.
0: He wants to play in college again.
1: Yeah, that's what I'm saying. I'll bet he could do it, too. I'll bet he could make a team and be his force, even after retirement from pros.
0: The Hawks and head coach Quinn Snyder have agreed to a multi-year contract extension. Been with the Hawks since 2022, had a 46-36 record before losing in the first round to the Knicks in six games. Snyder helped guide him to a furious finish. They won 19.

0: team of the last 24 to make the playoffs. Atlanta's been the only team to beat the Knickerbockers so far in this postseason.
1: Wow, that's right.
0: Yeah. Wow. That's right. Snyder also the first head coach to develop players who won back-to-back Most Improved Player of the Year awards, Nickeil Alexander-Walker and Dyson Daniels. President Donald Trump to attend tonight's NBA Finals Game 3 in Madison Square Garden as the Knickerbockers attempt to take a commanding 3-0 lead after winning the first two games in San Antonio. Is anybody else getting Escape from New York vibes from this? In the movie where Snake Plissken, played by Kurt Russell, has to rescue the president from a Manhattan that has been turned into a massive prison.
1: Yeah. They just had a murder, for God's sakes. You know,
0: this Escape from New York. I'm not kidding. Donald Pleasance was the president then.
1: Wow.
0: His name was Donald. Well,
1: there you are.
0: Real
1: oh,
0: name.
1: Boy.
0: Yeah. Meanwhile, New Yorkers are taking this chance to win a title for the first time in over half a century, like the cool-headed gentlemen and good sports they're known for.
1: They're known for that, aren't they?
0: Or,
1: you know.
0: They're surrounding the Spurs hotel at night and chanting, keep the bus running.
1: You're not that big, tall guy.
0: Yeah, in between stabbing people underneath the garden there. Yeah. Too bad if you waited your whole life to see the Knicks win a title. You still have to be rich to afford the ticket. As of yesterday, the cheapest ticket on the secondary market for Game 3 was listed at more than $7,000. Mm-hmm. For Game 4, the get-in price for the most expensive game in Finals history could be $10,000. Multiple tickets have already been sold at six figures. A charity auction for courtside seats. The highest bidder was about $1 million. I think they finally sold it today for like $1 million.
1: Yeah.
0: Even Knicks player Josh Hart is lamenting how expensive this is for the average fan. Basketball and broadcasting world mourning the sudden death of Stacey King. Former Chicago Bulls big man, longtime broadcaster, has died at the age of 59. Cause of death not released earlier today, but one report says he fell at his home outside Chicago. King spent 8 seasons in the league after being selected 6th overall in the 89 draft by the Bulls. Well, he was one of the dynasties, man, helping them capture 3 straight championships alongside Michael Jordan back in the early 90s. And King went on to play for a few more teams. Stacey King dead at 59. Las Vegas up 2-1 over Carolina in the Stanley Cup Finals after another thrilling game. Vegas went up 4-0, then had to hold on to win 5-4 in double overtime. Golden Knights forward Mitch Marner had the fastest hat trick in Finals history. His scoring outburst came with about 6 minutes stretch in the second period. Had 4 points there because he also had an assist.
1: I watched part of that game. I was scattering around. Of course, I didn't hear anything. I was just watching the video on my TV. And I watched. And I'm thinking, oh, my God, nobody can score. It was 0-0 for, you know, half the game. And I finally gave up and, did, you know, was doing something else. And then when I came back, or maybe it was this morning on SportsCenter while I was getting ready, it was a double overtime. And I thought, like, nobody could score for half the freaking game. And then it was, anyway, I missed it all.
0: JT Poston nearly blew the Memorial. I bet that's the first time that phrase has ever been uttered before.
1: Hello. Yeah,
0: when Poston walked to the 14th tee at Muirfield Village, he was trailing for the first time since the 17th hole Friday. The 4-shot lead he had at the start of the final round, gone. He was 3-over for the day. Everybody was charging like Jack Nicklaus of old. The tournament slipping away. But Poston delivered 3 birdies over the next 5 holes. The last one, an 8-iron to 7 feet on the 18th with attorney host and legend Nicklaus watching. Forced a playoff with Ryan Gerard and posted one on the second extra hole when Gerard missed a 6-foot par putt. I think at one point Jack was just wishing somebody would win the damn thing so he could get some air conditioning.
1: That's right.
0: CBS broadcaster Jim Nantz had a moving tribute to one of their co-workers, 31-year-old Bryce Adair. Passed away Saturday morning following a car crash near the tournament last Wednesday night. Adair was from outside Augusta and studied communications at Valdosta State.
1: Yeah. They said he was a great guy. It was just a car wreck killed him at the tournament, getting ready for it. Yeah.
0: Meanwhile, ESPN sportscaster Matt Berry makes a good point on X, tweeting, golf course yellers, the biggest tools that exist in sports. Yeah. And you got to agree. Yeah. So does Emergency 9, who responded with, I would contribute to a fund that pays thugs to walk around and sucker punch those nitwits while being filmed.
1: Yeah.
0: And Barry B. tweets this amusing story. Many years back, Greg Norman bombed a tee shot in a Bay Area tournament. An effeminate male voice called out, you're the person.
1: Oh.
0: Instead of you're the man.
1: You're the person. Please. He probably hit him in the throat with a 5-iron.
0: In case you missed it, Friday, 4-star quarterback Carlton Nussmeier, ESPN's number 4 pocket passer in the 27 class, is committing to Georgia. 6'3", 190-pound recruit from Tejas, number 112 overall, picked the Bulldogs of Arkansas and UCLA. He's the younger brother of former LSU quarterback Garrett Nussmeier. And does the name Christian Eriksen ring a bell?
1: Christian Erickson. Well, I'm not sure the Christian one. Yeah, no.
0: Was conscious and undergoing further tests in hospital. He collapsed during Denmark's friendly against Ukraine. The game was abandoned. The 33-year-old Erickson appeared to grab his chest before falling to the ground. He's playing for other teams, but now he's playing for his national team. But you might remember him as the former Manchester United and Tottenham player who previously suffered cardiac arrest and pretty much died during Denmark's 2020 encounter with Finland. Remember that?
1: Yes, I do.
0: Pretty much died there.
1: Yeah, he was dead.
0: Wow. He's been fitted with a special heart-starting device, the implantable cardioverter defibrillator.
1: Yeah, I got one.
0: And
1: right
0: they
1: there.
0: Say it worked.
1: Yeah.
0: That he woke up on the pitch with the sucker going off.
1: June 8th,
0: 1920. After a lengthy argument, after a questionable call with the home plate ump, Reds manager Pat Moran and several players returned to the positions to resume the game. But Cincy center fielder Ed Rausch, growing bored after a few minutes, decided to take a nap on the outfield grass and gets thrown out of the game because he will not wake up.
1: You don't see that a lot in baseball.
0: No, you don't see that. You know. In 1952, before starting a twin bill against the Reds, Dodger manager Chuck Dreesen tells Cal Abrams that he needs to taunt the opposing skipper if he wants to stay with the team. So after spending the opener of a doubleheader mocking his opponents with insult after insult, the outfielder is informed between games that he has been traded to Cincinnati and will need to report to his new skipper, a very angry Rogers Hornsby. And it was on this date in 78 the Braves selected Arizona State's Bob Horner as the first one to come out here.
1: Yeah.
0: Eddie Cadell was born on this day, the midget, 1925, that came out for Bill Veeck.
1: For Bill Veeck, the wooden leg. Yeah.
0: In 1944, Mark Belanger, shortstop, all-star, eight-time Gold Glove winner for the Orioles, born in Pittsfield, Massachusetts.
1: Well, actually, if I might interrupt here, sir, and I know we're a little late for the break, and Flounder, I'll be shortly. His name is actually Belanger. His name is Mark Belanger. I played against him. When I was like a freshman, he was a senior in baseball. I played against him. He used to sell sporting goods at Bessie Clark's sporting goods store in the off-season.
0: You're correct. Belanger. One last death.
1: Yeah.
0: George Mallory died on this day in 1924. English mountain climber. Died in a climbing accident at 37. He died what he loved doing, falling and screaming.
1: Yeah, trying to get
0: George is known for a famous quote. What is it?
1: We climb it because it's there. Why do you climb a mountain? It's because it's
0: there. Why did you climb the mountain? Because it is there.
1: Yeah. I remember that. Cool. Well done. Pete Davis. Kimmer, Pete, and Flounder, 533. So much more, including I'm going to mention the words Mickey Mantle in a moment here.
0: You just did.
1: I blew it now. I'm done. It's over. I got it, guys.
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0: 1974. David Bowie, 4 weeks atop the British charts with his third number one album, Diamond Dogs. Yeah. The cover art for Diamond Dog shows David Bowie as a striking half-man, half-dog. And then, by the way, this is written by a British guy, but he uses the word grotesque as a noun. It reads here, Bowie is a striking half-man, half-dog grotesque painted by Belgian artist Guy Palbert. It was controversial because the painting in full clearly showed his Markalooks and a Dupla Bupulus. There are very few copies of the original cover with all the junk there made way into circulation in 1974. David Bowie in all his glory. Let's see, a couple of birthdays, a little sports news birthday here, Pete Davis. A couple of tennis girls. Lindsay Davenport is 50. And Kim Clijsters is 45.
1: Clijsters.
0: If I remember correctly, you may remember this. There was a funny moment at the, I think it was the end of a tournament, and I forgot exactly what happened, but I don't know whether it was the announcer or something who was with her. She had just won a tournament, and I believe he turned to her, and she was talking about how she is pregnant, and he said, oh, I could tell that because your boobs got so much bigger. And she started laughing, or no, she said that. She said, the announcer told me he could tell I was pregnant because my boobs got so much bigger. And Kim Clijsters, whatever it was. Anyway, I thought that was pretty cool. And one more non-sports birthday here. Ashley Baden. Ashley Biden. Ashley Biden, the former first daughter, 45 years old, a child abuse victim by her family crime boss, the cadaver president who used to play with her in the shower when she was a young girl. And according to her diary, which she left behind at somebody's house and then was taken by someone who found it and sold, and then the woman who found it was sent to jail for, selling her private diary. But in the diary, Ashley Biden makes it clear that her father was basically molesting her, and she turned into a sex maniac. She literally describes how she had a sex fiend disease. She would have sex with anybody anytime just because she had to. And she says, yeah, probably all those showers with daddy. This is, the Biden family is the worst political family in the history of this country. Tell me who's worse for all the things they have done, not only to this country, but, the crookedness and the cheating and the stealing and the offshore accounts and all that stuff and the cocaine in the White House. It's just all of it. Anyway. All right. Now, and one more quick thing here on the sports, and then we're going to do a little musical Hershey thing here in a second. On this day, 1995, Mickey Mantle received a liver transplant at a Dallas hospital. Unfortunately, 2 months later, Mickey Mantle died. And I recall people were kind of flummoxed about it because he said, if he was in that bad a shape, why'd we, use a liver on him instead of somebody else who might have deserved it more at his age and everything else? I remember it was a thing. I played in his golf tournament.
2: Lake Oconee.
0: Yeah.
2: He lived down there.
0: I played at Lake Oconee Mickey Mantle charity golf tournament out there. God, I don't remember what year, but it was a long time ago, all right.
2: Were you drunk?
0: I was a little drunk, sure. Hold on. And one more musical history note here thing, if we can. I got it right here. Hold on. It was on this day in 1984, Flounder, if you will. The Willing of the Musical Flounder. Here. Who are you going to call, baby? 1984, it's Ghostbusters! Released in theaters, written by Dan Aykroyd and Harold Ramis. Bill Murray, Dan Aykroyd, Ramis, Sigourney Weaver, Rick Moranis, Annie Potts, Ernie Hudson. Originally planned as a project for Aykroyd and a fellow performer, John Belushi, but Belushi just had died. So they changed everything. The first comedy to incorporate a bunch of expensive special effects, which made Columbia Pictures concerned about the film's big budget. They were afraid the film would fail. Instead, it got good reviews. The critics liked it. It earned $280 million, the second highest grossing film of 1984 and the number one movie for something like 7 weeks. All in all, there was an all-female reboot in 2016, lost a fortune. It was horrible. Anyway, the Ghostbusters. All right, 5:43. Kimmer, Pete, what's the matter?
3: Got Russell on the horn. He wanted to talk to you and Pete.
0: Russell, welcome aboard. Happy Monday. What can we do for you? What's up?
1: My wife passed a couple weeks ago, and Pete Davis, I posted on Facebook, and I just want to thank Pete for making a comment.
0: I'm sorry, Russell.
2: You're welcome, Russell.
0: Russell, we're so sorry. What a horrible thing for your loss. And I appreciate your courage and your devotion to saying something nice at this very troubling time for you. I'm impressed. I'm afraid.
1: Well, I'm just letting you know, because I was picking out our headstone today, and I was walking around looking at the cemeteries and other ones in there. And what made me call you is she's a few plots down from Kara Stockton. And I know me and Diane.
0: Oh, my God. Kara Stockton. Oh, are you serious? Oh, my gosh. Oh,
1: yes,
0: wow.
1: I saw that, and I was like, because I've been meaning to call Pete anyway and thank him for that, because he commented on it, and I truly appreciate that. And I tell him, hey, Pete Davis commented on my wife's passing and all like that. And then when I walked around today picking her headstone out, I was like, oh, my God. I told Diane, I said, you're beside Kara. You're not far from Kara Stockton. And so, but.
0: Oh, man.
1: We kept up with you for.
0: Oh, wow. Russ, I'm so sorry for your loss, and so impressed with how you're doing everything.
2: You should read the things he's written on Facebook. They're poetic. They're absolutely beautiful tributes to his wife, and they're just absolutely poetic.
0: Wow.
2: Amazing.
0: Oh, man. Well, God bless you, my friend, and thanks for calling.
1: Because she actually broke it to me that Jack passed away, Cameron, when she. Oh. I didn't know it, but she told me, you believe, and she said, Jack passed away. And I said, what? I was like, no, he said, yeah, he passed away. And I was like, oh my gosh, I'm sorry.
0: Wow.
1: So anyway, I just wanted to call and thank y'all and not take up any of your time. But Pete, I truly appreciate that. And
2: thank you for reading
1: I've been putting on there.
0: Bless you. Bless you. Thank you, my friend. Really appreciate it. Very, very, what a nice thing to do. And,
2: he's been with us since podcast days, man. Russell's been a big supporter, big listener.
0: And Kara Stockton, again, on my Facebook once in a while, somebody, you know, she pops up, everyone playing on the TV show. Family Feud, and people react to that too. I mean, isn't it funny how things keep coming around? But that's it's quarter of six. Cameron, Pete, and Flounder, and Russell, and Memories, and you. I'm 106.3. How you doing?
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0: That's the Stones. 1969. Mick Jagger, Keith Richards, and Charlie Watts all went over to visit Brian Jones at his home in Cotchford Farm in 1969 on this day to talk about his future in the group. The Stones later issued a press release saying that Brian was leaving the Rolling Stones. He was found dead in a swimming pool a few weeks later. Brian Jones. Our birthday list includes, Derek Trucks. He's 47 today. Trucks guy there. Nick Rhodes of Duran Duran is 64. And Nancy Sinatra, Frank's daughter, who gave us Jackson, These Boots Are Made for Walking, Something Stupid, Sugar Town, and she was on one of these Sopranos episodes playing poker with the boys on one show. Nancy Sinatra's 86, also famous for mentioning that one of the most wonderful afternoons she ever spent was a time she spent with some Marine at Camp Pendleton named Pearson or something like that with Jim Nabors and Carol Burnett that had such a wonderful time chatting with them and everything. But now, on your history note here today, in 1959, Liberace defended himself successfully in a lawsuit against William Connor, who called him, quote, a fruit-flavored, mince-covered heap of mother love, biggest sentiment, biggest... A fruit-flavored, mince-covered heap of mother love, biggest sentimental vomit of all time, and a calculating candy floss. And Liberace responded, I'm not sentimental, unsanitary. Anyway, and he won this freaking lawsuit, which is pretty bizarre. All right, 551, Kibber, Pete, and Flounder, 404-741-1230 if you want to join us for the last thing or the thing there. Donald Trump saying California's crooked election, Spencer. All of a sudden, you know, over the weekend, and all of a sudden, they have millions of votes still to count almost, and Spencer Pratt suddenly is no longer in second place. It'll be a runoff possibility. It's going to be two black chick Democrat haters as opposed to the white happy guy. Anyway, so Donald Trump says they're being cheated. We're going to play cut number four here, Flounder. Again, if you hadn't heard this, worth hearing. Two things, man. It's a little longer than normal, but don't give up because the end is important to hear how what she complains about at the very end of the interview when Donald Trump walks out on this idiot Kristen Welker of NBC's Meet the Press. And excuse me, and I hate to say this, but I truly believe this is the right way to say it. It's almost unbearably hard to listen to because she is such an interrupting, rude bitch. Honestly, there's no other way to say it. She's a snotty, vicious bitch, just totally disrespectful for the president of the United States. She would never have done that to any other president, including Reagan or anybody. But first, Donald Trump, they're talking about his trying to help people who got screwed by the government and then to get into elections. Cut number four, Donald Trump and Kristen Welker here, Flounder, if you will, sir. The old number four.
9: What they did to the lives of people, they destroyed people. They sent people to jail who did nothing wrong.
10: Right, just to be very clear, there's no evidence of what you're saying. But
9: there's
10: let me ask you about
9: evidence.
10: Todd Blanche. Listen to me. Let's talk
9: there's
10: about Todd
9: tremendous
10: Blanche.
9: Evidence. There's nothing
10: it's
9: but
10: not
9: evidence.
10: Been presented
9: the election
10: in
9: was
10: quiet.
9: Rigged. It was a dirty election.
10: Mr.
9: And it's
10: President,
9: happening again right now in California.
10: You never presented evidence.
9: It's happening right now in California. Right now, it's looking. Look at what's
10: Where's
9: happening
10: the
9: in California.
10: To that?
3: Shut
10: it's
3: up.
10: Republicans are doing well in California.
9: In California, it's. No, they're not. They're dropping fast because it's a rigged election. Let me tell you, it's 4 days. And they aren't even close
10: that's
9: to coming
10: how they,
9: up
10: that's
9: with
10: how they count
9: You know why they're doing that? Because they're cheating on the election.
10: There's, what, do you have evidence to support
9: all
10: that?
9: All I have to do is look. All
10: but,
9: I have to do is
10: that's
9: look.
10: That's not evidence.
9: And I listen. And I listen to people. But, and let's see what happens.
10: But, sir, that's not evidence.
9: Do you think it's appropriate
10: that's how they
9: that they
10: count the votes in
9: Do you think it's appropriate that they have an election and 5 days later they're nowhere close to picking
10: State
9: a winner?
10: State and local officials acknowledge they
3: that's
10: are slow. They're urging.
9: No, they're crooked.
10: They're urging
9: they're
10: the votes to be counted quickly. That's how they
9: they're
10: vote in
9: crooked,
10: California.
9: Just like you're crooked. That's your press is crooked. And Meet the Press is crooked.
10: To be fair, I'm not crooked. But let's,
3: oh,
10: let's
3: to be
9: well,
3: fair.
9: You play right into their hands. You're either crooked or you're stupid. You play right into their hands with this rep. You know that these elections are rigged. Your network knows that they're rigged. You know that I won an election in a landslide, and I got 94% bad press.
10: But, Mr. President,
9: you know why
10: you've
9: I got that? Because you have no
10: evidence.
9: Credibility.
10: But you've never presented evidence that it was rigged. Let's keep talking about I want to talk about Todd
9: You
10: Lynch.
9: Have more evidence. There's more evidence than ever presented.
10: Let's talk
9: Your
10: about
9: Your elections in this country. We're like a third world country.
10: But, sir,
9: Your elections are crooked. And you're crooked. And Meet the Press is crooked.
10: But, Mr. President.
9: And so is ABC and CBS and CNN.
10: But, Mr. President.
9: Your one-sided crooked network. So let's call it quits because I've had enough. Thank you, darling. Have a good time.
10: Mr. President, please, I traveled all the way to Wisconsin.
9: I've sat in the rain.
10: I traveled
9: the rain
10: all the way to Wisconsin.
9: On and off in the rain, and I'm giving you
2: Try
9: enough
2: the
9: time.
2: Cheese.
9: You want to straighten out your press because you know what? A country can never be great with a dishonest
10: press. Listen, we traveled all the way to Wisconsin for the
0: Yeah, she had to hitch. Yeah, she had to hitchhike all the way to Wisconsin in the rain by herself. You know, yeah. What a freaking joke! And I mean, am I wrong in using that word about what she, her performance right there?
2: Her sitting there saying there's no proof. It's the exact thing as Leslie Stahl at CBS arguing with him that was not Hunter Biden's laptop. We've checked into this. It's not his laptop. There's no evidence.
0: Yeah, you
2: it's
0: can't
2: the same
0: say.
2: Lies.
0: Yeah. And the same thing when she claimed that you were never wiretapped. Nobody checked your wiretapping on you.
2: Yes, they
0: all
2: did.
0: Yeah, they all did. Yeah, I mean, it's just, and again, they're so freaking pompous.
2: Obama basically allowed it to happen. He authorized the wiretap.
0: That's right. Absolutely. Yeah. And that was all in collusion. I mean, it goes way back to the whole fake Russian documents and Hillary brought him Peace Stinky Park, Kebich's law firm.
2: And it's okay that California takes this long to vote because that's how they do it out there.
0: Yeah. So therefore, that's just the way they do it. You know, you would think, well, as a reporter, it's all gone. It's out. There is no, I don't know what to make of this communication system of information release in America.
2: Why
0: these
2: he does
0: days.
2: These interviews with them? It's a waste of time because they're not there to get the truth or get some news story out of them. They're there to attack him so they get bona fides from their friends back in Manhattan.
0: Yeah. I know. It's destructive and it's so dangerous to America. I mean, we've lost our, you know, the freedom of the press is as basic as it gets. And thank God we have the Second Amendment to protect the freedom of the press and the First Amendment and assembly. And I mean, it's just, and now, I mean, it's gone. It's horrible. Let's see. People are having fun making fun of Scott Pelley. Let's play Scott Pelley's cut number two where he describes cut number one where Scott Pelley says he's a real combat expert now here, Flounder.
11: Said you were part of this gang of stupid, crooked people that don't
0: Trump
11: care about your country.
0: Trump said that.
12: Stupid, I can take that. Stiff, yeah, probably. Don't care about the country? I've never worn the uniform, but I've been in combat for this country. In Afghanistan and Iraq, Kuwait, been shot at, spent nights in foxholes filling up with water in the desert. I'm not aware that the President of the United States has ever done any of those things for his country. Please correct me if I'm wrong. You become a journalist because you love the First Amendment You become a journalist because you love the country.
0: All right, I can't take anymore. Cut him off there. Miranda Devine says, oh, really? Donald Trump got targeted for assassination 3 times, got shot in the face. Luckily, he only nicked his ear because he turned his head. Pelly, she writes, is a left-wing hack posing as an impartial journalist as long as anybody can remember. He's never been in combat. Like other journalists, she said, I've also been in war zones. And never in a million years would I pretend that I was in combat. Stolen valor. And now... one more Flounders funny. Here we go.
3: And here
0: a little happy note here for a happy Monday afternoon. Kim repeating Flounder.
3: There it is.
0: All right, sir. Here we go.
13: There's nothing the female brain cannot do. It will solve all problems of Earth and life. Having completed that, it will move on to the hypothetical. Theoretical situations that may or may not occur.
0: I don't mind.
13: The female needs to know how you might respond. If you faked your own death and I found out about it, what would you say then? What are we talking about now? Oh, I dreamt the whole thing last night, so don't deny it. Being married is like being on a game show, and you're always in the lightning round. I went out and bought a game show podium. I set it up in my living room. I wake up in the morning. I stand behind the podium, try and answer all my wife's questions, and get on with the goddamn day. I got a hand button clicker. I'll take movies I think we saw together for $200. My wife, of course, is the returning champion from last week. I'll take details of a 10-minute conversation we had at 3 o'clock in the morning 8 years ago.
3: Mr. Jerry Seinfeld.
0: Jerry Seinfeld. All right, boys, good to be back. Everything's fine. See you again tomorrow. In the meantime, Christine, sing me home, baby. I gotta go, you're killing me.

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1: Star Spencer Pratt comes up short in the race for Los Angeles mayor, passed in the ballot count by city councilwoman Democrat Nithya Raman. Here's Fox's Kristen Goodwin.
2: Raman was elected to the council with the support of the Democratic Socialists of America. The 44-year-old will face fellow Democrat incumbent Karen Bass, a 72-year-old former congresswoman who was first elected L.A. mayor in 2022. But Bass has faced a string of backlash over last year's deadly wildfires. A rep for Bass saying in a statement, a campaign against Nithya Raman, who allows encampments near schools and cuts the police force, is one Mayor Bass looks forward to winning.
1: In the California governor's race, Republican Steve Hilton's holding on to his second-place spot over Democrat Tom Steyer with 83% of ballots counted. Democrat Javier Becerra has already clinched the other spot in that general election. Two crew members are rescued after an Army helicopter crash near the Strait of Hormuz. President Trump says they're okay. The Army hasn't said what caused the Apache to go down, enemy fire or something else. Closing arguments are today in McKinney, Texas, in the murder trial of a then-teenager who stabbed another boy in the chest last year. They were on their school's track teams.
3: 19-year-old Carmelo Anthony is charged in the death of 17-year-old Austin Metcalf, who was stabbed during an altercation in the bleachers at a Frisco track meet last year. The death quickly drew wide attention in part because of social media posts that focused on the racial dynamic of the case, as Anthony is black while Metcalf is white. Prosecutors say the attack was unjustified, while defense attorneys argue Anthony acted in self-defense after being confronted and pushed. Anthony did not testify. If convicted, he could face life in prison. Ted Lindner, Fox News.
1: A few more cases of flesh-eating screwworm cattle parasite are confirmed in Texas and New Mexico. The first two were discovered in Texas last week. A major outbreak could affect beef prices. Infections are treatable if detected. 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
6: 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It is going to be a big, big day. We've got Rick Jackson coming in at 7:25 this morning. So if you're interested in his campaign for governor, you'll be able to hear directly from him here on Extra 106.3. And then a little later this afternoon, this into this evening, Los and I, along with Bryce, will be out in Alpharetta and the Ben Burnett Show, too, with gubernatorial candidate Burt Jones. So and we'll play some of that. If you can't make it out, you can watch some of it on the YouTube channel. You can stream it on our X account at Extra 106.3. And then we will bring some of that audio in case you can't do any of those things. We will bring in that audio tomorrow so you could hear from Burt Jones as well. Good morning, to Front Office Lowe's. What's up, bud?
7: Why, hello there, Mr. Tug.
6: Man, I know it was a good night for you.
7: Ah, finally. We're back in it. When I saw the Vegas line, that the Spurs were a 1.5 point underdog, and again, that was surprising only because they've been a 4.5 to 6.5 point favorite at home. I was like, oh, Vegas is telling me that they expect them to win. Finally. It's like, okay, give me a series. We don't need to have the NBA finals over with after three games. They'll get things going again on Wednesday. But yeah, 2-1 and they're right in it. Let's go.
6: Yeah. Get to play again tomorrow night, Madison Square Garden. I saw at the watch party
8: that there was a big brawl. So I don't know if you've seen this or not.
7: Oh, surprise, surprise.
8: I know. And huge surprise.
7: The Burrows were fighting with one another.
8: Oh, when their team wins, of all things. Now, let's go get in a big brawl. Let's go get in a fight when our team, or I guess their team lost, but let's go get in a big old fight regardless. It just never makes sense to me to get in fights at ball games where you're supposed to go and enjoy yourself.
7: Well, I'll tell you, because San Antonio is not like a giant celebrity town. When we had Eva Longoria that was married to Tony Parker, that was like the height of Hollywood.
8: Well, and she was at the time, she was on Desperate Housewives, wasn't she?
7: Desperate Housewives, yeah. And she was doing her thing, and it was like, oh, man, he's married to Eva Longoria. Man, it is such a world away when you saw all the celebrities that were there at that game last night. I mean, it was just when you started seeing that the most that was paid for a ticket was somewhere right around it. It basically just listed it as $65,000 plus. People were sitting near that court that were spending, I'm guessing, near six figures just to be able to say they went to the Knicks game last night.
8: Dude, it is unbelievable. There were somewhere that tickets went for, and I think it was for a charitable cause, but still, I'm gonna find it. I'm scanning the email that I know that it's in right now, that went for $1 million.
7: Oh yeah.
8: $1 million freaking dollars. Here, yeah. Two celebrity row seats at last night's game sold at auction for $1 million. Winning two bid celebrity, because you brought the celebrities, that's what reminded me of it. Goodness gracious, dude.
7: Again, we're a long ways away from Eva Longoria.
8: Yeah.
7: I mean, it was big time.
8: The winning bid was split by law firm Gibson Dunn and private equity firm Veritas Capital. The fundraiser benefited the Garden of Dreams Foundation. The Knicks said it was the largest single donation in the history of Madison Square Garden and the companies to assist children in need in the tri-state area. $1 million.
7: Oh, pretty cool. Pretty cool.
8: At least something good came out of it. And those people probably weren't fighting there in the celebrity seats.
7: Yeah, well, I mean, outside of, you know, Wemby doing his thing last night, the other good thing that came out of it. But I'm now having a small amount of, all right, if we can just win on Wednesday.
8: There you go.
7: First off, the New York Knicks fans don't deserve anything good. And I've kept this under wraps for the most part, but let's face it. They haven't won a title since 1973. Let's keep that going.
8: Yeah, no, I'm with you. I like to keep that going.
7: Cause right now, Tug, all the talk has been, cause they hadn't lost in the better part of, a little bit over a month, has been, whoa, if they finish up in a sweep, they're going to be one of the greatest teams of all time. I'm like, come on. You won 53 games. You're on a hot streak.
8: Yeah,
7: all right.
8: Dude,
7: you're on
8: absolutely.
7: A heater.
8: And I would like to see that heater come to an end as of last night.
7: I agree.
8: I hope the Spurs take the next four.
7: Yeah,
8: and just be done with it.
7: One of the guys that was there in the crowd, Eli Manning, I don't think any sane NFL fan would ever say, hey, one of the greatest quarterbacks of all time. But he went on two of the greatest postseason runs in NFL history. But when you look at him, he's barely over 500. He is the Broadway Joe Namath of his time. Any sane fan doesn't say, oh my God,
8: he's one of the greatest.
7: He's one of the greatest ever.
8: He wouldn't even say that.
7: No, of course not. Yet, that's the talk that has gone on in New York when it comes to the Knicks. And so my job is to try and get another game on Wednesday and then silence all that silliness from here.
8: Yeah, absolutely right. The president and a bunch of his staff were there at the game. And I saw a spattering. It kind of sounded like half booze, half cheers. So
7: I agree. Yeah,
8: that's what it sounded like to me. Then when I first heard it, I felt like it was a bit of a pop. And then I was like, let me go back and listen to it. Make sure I'm not listening to it through, you know, favorable eyes and favorable ears, I guess. And I went back and I listened to it a couple times, and that's what I thought. It's about half and half, which is fine. I mean, you know, whatever. He's not a
7: UFC crowd.
8: That's right. Well, definitely.
7: Because that man has walked into that building and
8: that's
7: the entire place has exploded.
8: Yeah, that's a pop there.
7: Whereas the NBA crowd is decidedly different
8: in
7: terms of how they are politically.
8: Yeah, no doubt. So, well, good for the president being there.
7: And by the way, credit to ABC, ESPN. I think they only showed it maybe once. I think it was only during that time.
8: Okay.
7: The rest of the game, they never showed him, which I think that if you're going to make sure that it is about the game, that's what they did. To the point where, as the game was coming to an end, I was like, hey, what happened to Trump?
8: Yeah, right. Absolutely.
7: Never showed him.
8: I was blown away by the Adam Silver statement because I know how left he is. I want you to hear it and then we'll respond to it.
9: And Trump, you know, I've been with the league for a long time. I ran NBA Entertainment years ago. He did an I Love Kids game spot with us. He was a fixture at NBA at Madison Square Garden. You guys remember, well, all of you, when you played here, not Draymond, but back in the old days, he had courtside seats. He was here all the time. He was at drafts. So he's a genuine Knicks fan. And so, yes, there's some inconvenience to the fans here, but one looking around this arena, it's packed. So people listen. They came early. They got through whatever extra security, which is necessary. So, as I said, I think we should be using sports to create more of a sense of community with people, not less.
8: Yeah, man, I love that answer. I was surprised by that answer. But it sure does go in the face of all the people that set up the whole, Trump's not a Knicks fan, he shouldn't be here, da-da-da-da-da. And that, dude, that was everywhere on social media. But, you know, all the crazy Looney Tunes were putting that out there. And didn't even some of the View ladies talk about that? I feel like some of the View ladies may have talked about that. Not that they have any credibility whatsoever. However, you know, it was good to see Adam Silver be like, yeah, man, it's good that the president's here.
7: I will give credit to Whoopi Goldberg on this because she did point out, she was like, he's a Knicks fan. It's like,
8: okay.
7: He's always been a Knicks fan. He's been a Knicks fan for forever. She didn't have an issue with him attending the ball game. And let's face it, if you are a New Yorker and you are, New York's a basketball town and you are a fan of that team, there was only one place to be last night. And if you had the means to be there, you were there. And that's why, as you pointed out, spending $1 million towards charity in order to get a couple of seats and to see the amount of people that were there, that was the place. And so I know that with Donald Trump going in there, obviously it increased the level of security.
8: Yeah.
7: You know, having a sitting president at an NBA finals game, you know, pretty cool thing to have happen. But again, if you are a lifelong New Yorker and your team hasn't won a title since basically Stone Age, well, then that's where you're at.
8: Yes, that's right.
7: As and I mock them with my five titles.
8: And I'm glad to mock them because I don't like New York. I mean,
7: New York, go
8: yeah,
7: New York.
8: Dude, that stuff drives me up the wall.
7: Go New York,
8: zero
7: go New York, go.
8: I have zero patience for it. And when the Yankees come to town to play the Braves, and they try to start that, let's go, yeah, and they just get drowned out so quickly, it's good for my soul.
7: I'm just glad that I get 48 hours now to listen to New York radio,
8: which you've been wanting to do anyway.
7: Oh, I've been wanting to do it, and I haven't been able to listen to, like, yeah, we're the greatest team of
8: all time.
7: Not really. And so I think in the perfect fairy tale world, we end up winning on Wednesday, and now it's going to have them freaking out. And I, of all things, I was reading this one Celtics fan, yesterday afternoon, and as they pointed out, because they were looking at some of the betting lines and everything else that I look at, and as they pointed out, they were like, yeah, Spurs in seven. It's like, the Knicks are choke artists. They've choked since 1973.
8: Right.
7: And I'm sitting back going like, and put it this way, I'm not thinking of that in the final 2 minutes as the game is coming down to the wire. But that is now two games in a row where things have been right there at the very end, and this time the Spurs got it done.
8: Dude, I love it. I love seeing the Spurs win. I love seeing New York fans just going bonkers and fighting in front of and they wondered why they wouldn't let them have their party there when the president's coming in, because if they can you imagine what they'd have done?
7: Well, they had these watch parties that they had set up all around the city, and in my mind I'm going like, okay, you got one in Brooklyn, you got one in Queens, okay, it's pretty cool. You had like three of the other boroughs that all had it outside of the arena. No surprise that somebody wanted to fight.
8: Yeah, massive. It's being described as a massive brawl where pepper spray was deployed at Bryant Park because these clowns are fighting one another.
7: Joey, help me. I can't see nothing.
8: I mean, dude, they're pulling up trees. They're turning over like potted, like those big potted plants in front of the parking decks. I mean, what a bunch of losers, dude. I don't think there's – if they're – anybody in that crowd, they're all losers. There's no, and they're like, they take such joy in destroying things, and I just don't get it.
7: I've said this about Philadelphia Eagles fans for a long time. They have jobs, they don't have careers. if you're looking to start a fight at a sporting event, it's because you have a job.
8: Yeah.
7: You don't have a career.
8: Yeah.
7: People with careers go, yeah, it's time to go home.
8: Yeah, let me get out of here. I don't want to be any part of this. I don't want to be near this. And I don't blame them, man. I wouldn't be. I have no patience for it, dude. Just freaking losers. That's all it is. Just losers.
7: Freaking losers.
8: That's all it is, man. That's the nicest thing I can say because that's what it is. And anyway, so good to see that, Braves back in action tonight. They're at,
7: Chicago, got the White Sox.
8: Got the White Sox.
7: White Sox and then the Mets at the end of the weekend, so.
8: A dear friend of ours, their son pitches for the White Sox, and so, I hope we don't have to face him because I don't.
7: Is it Jeff?
8: It's not Jeff.
7: No. Dave.
8: No, it's not.
7: Billy.
8: He fits to Georgia, but I'm just gonna leave it there. It doesn't matter. But I just hope the Braves don't have to face him. Now he'd bounced back to AAA, so, but I think he's on his way back up, so I'm just hoping we don't, cause it's the worst having somebody you know, like a wonderful family that you think the world of and you go to church with and their son pitches for the White Sox and you're like, there's no way I can cheer for you, dude. I'm sorry. I know you pitch for Georgia and you were great, but I'm not, I just can't, I'm can never cheer against my team. You know, it's a rock and a hard space.
7: Can I give you a weird note that I was not aware of, when we were talking about a little bit of college baseball and, University of Georgia going back to Omaha after 18 years?
8: Yeah.
7: So I saw this note online and I went, oh, I had no idea. So the head baseball coach over at University of Georgia, Wes Johnson, when, you know, he's got a multitude of degrees and everything else, and he's obviously been a pitching coach at the major league level. Dude went to my alma mater for his first couple of years.
8: No way! He went to Texas Wesleyan?
7: He was like a decade ahead of me.
8: Wow.
7: Yeah, now he ended up transferring and ended up graduating from, I think it was like University of Arkansas Monticello, which is a solid Division II program. But yeah, there was all these notes about, hey, good luck to Coach Johnson. And it was all coming out of the Texas Wesleyan
8: and I'm sure you're like,
7: staff and
8: everything.
7: What? I was like, what?
8: What in the world is this?
7: I was like, I didn't know. I mean, I thought it was like me and the Undertaker were like two people that
8: are you
7: there.
8: Serious? The Undertaker went there?
7: No, yeah.
8: That's awesome.
7: So I was like, oh, well, add Wes Johnson in there. And so, you know, a very cool note, and add that little bit of rooting interest depending on,
8: man.
7: What motivates you.
8: Dude, that's awesome. And let me tell you, his post game interview after Georgia won that super regional was fantastic.
7: Oh yeah.
8: He was so good. He got a little choked up, which I can completely understand.
7: And by the way, that is what the university ended up posting as far as Texas Wesleyan.
8: Him getting choked up.
7: Was him basically slapping the table.
8: Yeah.
7: And just going from there.
8: Dude, it was awesome. We watched the whole thing. And I'll admit, I don't always watch every post-game interview. You know, usually game over, I'm out. You know, but this one, my son had said, hey, did you see this? And we watched it together. And I was just like, holy cow, dude. I mean, dude, he's feeling it. He's huge lump. He was like, I want to thank Jesus, and then I want to thank my wife, and I want to thank these kids that are just,
7: like, I'd like to thank Jesus and Charlie Condon.
8: That's right. Actually, he did bring up Charlie Condon. Did you see that?
7: He was like, he could have left at any time.
8: That's exactly right, dude. He was feeling it, man. You could tell. It was great, man. I loved it. And look, on the other side, we went over and watched the flip side, the coach of the other Bulldogs at Mississippi State, and they were so, you just hand salute to those guys handling a tough loss the way they did, just with such character and such dignity. And, I guess you could use the word class if you'd like, but that's exactly what it was. And man, it just tells you how awesome college baseball is. That's all I can say is college baseball is so freaking awesome. And I'm so glad that it's finally getting its due. And you brought it up, Los, and I think that's the most important. Just the fact that it's available now.
7: Oh yeah. You can actually watch every series now. It's pretty cool.
8: Yeah. It's awesome. And that sport is going to explode. It is absolutely going to explode. And if the Major League Baseball, if they have a lockout and they're going to piss off so many of their fans, it's going to be ugly. Cause there are fans that still don't watch Major League Baseball that I know, personally know, that never bounced back after the 94 strike. And that's just going to open the door for college baseball more. I hope it doesn't happen, but it certainly feels like we're on that, on that path, don't you think, Lowe's?
7: Well, I mean, the discussion point is going to be that the owners are talking about an infusion of money. It's really weird how the negotiations have gone, because they want a salary cap in the league. The players, as far as the higher-end players, are all rejecting it. But one of the other ends of it is that the owners are pushing for a salary floor, which is going to get teams like Tampa.
8: Yep.
7: They won't be able to spend, you know, a bare bones amount on their team. They're going to have to spend another, yeah, I think it's $80 million to get to the floor. Well, when you do the math on it,

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13: 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Hackers are getting very low-tech, and that poses a new risk to your higher-tech. We're so used to facing threats to our digital security by faceless bad guys trying to reach us through our devices. How often are we warned to double-check if an email with an attachment or link is genuine? Often it's an attempt to exploit our devices and steal our personal information. Big corporations train employees to be vigilant to protect confidential or proprietary data, and how to spot phony emails purporting to be coming from their own tech support crews. But Google's cybersecurity teams are now warning that the cybercrime gang known as Silent Ransom Group has been sending their bad tech guys to offices and other brick-and-mortar shops posing as IT guys. They plug into office computers directly to steal data or install ransomware. Good idea to check IDs of anyone showing up asking to look at your computer. With Fox on Tech, I'm Evan Brown, Fox News.
14: This is House Call for Health. June is Scoliosis Awareness Month. The Scoliosis Research Society says the goal is not only to highlight the need for awareness, but also public education and early detection, and to unite patients, families, clinicians, physicians, institutions, and related businesses.

0: in the hope of forming collaborative partnerships of local events, activities, and grassroots networking. Scoliosis is a condition of side-to-spine curves measuring more than 10 degrees. So on a patient's x-ray, their spine appears more like an S or C rather than a straight line. That leads to hips or shoulders being uneven. Treatments depend on the severity of the curve, with some only needing monitoring, others need bracing to prevent progression, and in severe cases, surgery may be required. The National Scoliosis Foundation estimates around 7 million people in the U.S. have the condition. For more health news, go to foxnewshealth.com. House Call for Health. I'm Lisa Brady, Fox News.
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2: It's Tuesday, June 9th, and here are your headlines. Los Angeles City Councilwoman Nithya Raman has officially advanced to a November runoff against current incumbent Mayor Karen Bass. The result eliminates Republican and former reality TV star Spencer Pratt, who finished third in the nationally watched race. Authorities have arrested a suspect accused of shooting and injuring a man aboard a MARTA train at a Midtown station. Investigators say Anthony Gresham was taken into custody in Douglas County after a multi-agency manhunt involving local law enforcement, the FBI and Georgia State Patrol said. And finally, early voting is underway statewide ahead of Georgia's June 16th primary runoff election. Voters will decide several key races, including Republican runoffs for governor, lieutenant governor, state secretary of state, and U.S. Senate. Coming up about 1 hour from now, Rick Jackson will join Tug and Losa in studio. Today's weather will feature more rain and thunderstorms with a high of 82 and a low of 69. Here's your 106.3 headlines. I'm Bryce Gobert.
3: Tug and Losa until 10. Thank you for being here. 404-741-1230. We got new vote Tug and Losa for morning's election signs. So we'll be popping these up everywhere we can and across social media. You can find us at Extra1063 across the social media platforms. That way, if nothing else, like if it's so easy, we'll pop this picture up there and you can just share the picture across social media. That way other people know to vote for us for mornings.
4: It's going to be a little intimidating for everyone who's running against us. And it's going to be a little intimidating for every other candidate that comes in here when they realize, man, I got to run against these guys.
3: Yeah. I wonder how many endorsements we'll get.
4: We'll have to see.
3: I'm gonna start asking, soliciting for endorsements.
2: You think we'll win mail-in ballots?
3: I hope so.
4: Yeah, it depends on the state. If we're doing it here, it's gonna be problematic because we gotta show ID on these things.
3: That's right.
4: We're not just like, we don't just have like Zuckerbucks and Dropboxes all over again.
3: Although if Zuckerberg wants to sign up, he wants to do it again and he wants to assist us, he clearly knows how to get it done. He did it in 2020.
4: Most statistically improbable election ever.
3: So maybe we can win mornings. I don't even think it'll be that statistically improbable. I think most people are going to want us in mornings.
4: I think we're probably going to be the front runners, but we'll see.
3: Yeah, that is. That's the reason to get out and vote.
4: The Morning Extra keeps growing to start with.
3: That's right. How a real tyrant conducts elections. Let's get to story time.
5: Settle in and get comfortable, folks. It's story time with Uncle Los.
4: Yes, story time returns. An early week story time as well. So thank you to Bryce. And thank you to Tug. And thank you for you, the voter, who continues to select us for mornings. We'll try and continue to deliver. So this story time is in reference to what's going on in California, as we had talked about it last week, how we believed we were watching cheating in real time. And one of the comparisons that we got into was, well, look what happens in these countries where we know that the election is rigged. It's not a fair election, but it's the illusion of choice, because that is what happens in many of these, whether they're run by the communists or they're run by a dictator. The illusion of choice is what's given to people. In California, you thought Spencer Pratt had actually won in terms of being in the top two going into what was going to be the next phase of the race for mayor. 5 days later, and thousands of vote drops later, the woman who finished third and conceded the election on election night, crying and apologizing to her family and the people that voted for her, who didn't even win her own district, she finished third, is now going to have a chance to run for mayor against Karen Bass. Because, well, they got to make sure they get the Cuban taught one, and then the woman who is to her left, who's a devout communist. The illusion of choice is what was available for those in California. And the same thing will happen at the governor level. You will see this where a guy like Hilton's going to look at things and go, listen, I was leading. Yeah, that's going to go away by the time we get through with this entire process. But I wanted to take you back, because if you go back, let's start with a country like North Korea, that once they went communist, now you basically went with the Kim Jong family. Kim Jong-il, Kim Jong-un, Kim Tu-sung. These are the people that they build all the statues towards. And they recognized when they went communist by the 1960s, we had changed things up a little bit. We're a communist country, but it has to appear like we actually are having some legitimate voting, which is not actually legitimate. But again, it gives people the illusion.
3: Yeah.
4: So for instance, in 1962, the North Korean parliament, they had their election, which if you ever want to look at a fun meme, the meme where you have a bunch of men descend on one person in the North Korean parliament and he's grabbing the microphone to keep talking and he's being escorted out. And all it just says is wood. That's always used for when it comes to somebody posts a picture of somebody's girlfriend or an actress as they're getting ready to grab me. He's like, wood, wood. Okay. The Korean parliament is not a place to actually debate politics. It's there as a figurehead. Well, if you go and look at the 1962 North Korean parliamentary election, well, the Workers' Party of North Korea, well, they ended up having 371 seats. The North Korean Democrat Party had four, and the Chungu Party had four. Well, all right, that's still a little too much. So by 1967, the Workers' Party of North Korea had 288 seats. By the time you continue with this, and you get to now the 1977 North Korean parliamentary election, the Fatherland Front, which is now known, has all 579 seats. And every year you move forward, Fatherland had all 615 seats. By the time you get to 1986, Fatherland Front, all 655 seats.
3: Man, those guys are popular.
4: It is amazing how this continues to play out. By the time we get to 2003, now this is Kim Jong-un, Kim Jong-il, 687. Every single time, no matter what the election is, this is what you get. If we go to the 2014 election, and now this is Kim Jong-un, who's become leader of the country. He's taken over for Kim Jong-un. You now have seats won in the election, 687. All of North Korea belongs to him. So it's like, okay, well, that's how that worked there. Well, what about a place across the world like, let's say, Iraq?
3: Oh, I bet everything goes really well there and everything's fair.
4: Where Iraq in 1980 had the Ba'ath Party. And the Ba'ath Party ends up getting 187 of the 250 electoral seats.
3: That was Saddam's party, right? The Ba'ath Party?
4: That's Saddam's party. Yeah. Well, so as Saddam starts to tighten things up, the Ba'ath Party the next time around in 84 has 183 of the 250. Now the real tyrant stuff starts. And by the time we get to 1996, they're basically in the 99% range. When we get to 2000, you had 165 seats and then 55 that went to the opposition. Now, as we get into the 2000s, he's getting 99% of the vote.
3: Guys, like the Northeast for Democrats.
4: Every single time. Let's go a little further across the world. We're in Cuba. Cuba had last had their last legitimate election in 1958. By that point, you have the Cuban Revolution. You go through the process, and who ends up being on top? The Castros end up being on top. Well, when they decided we're holding a Cuban parliamentary election, this is in 1976, the 489 seats of the National Assembly of People's Power. First off, does that not sound extremely, when it comes to communists?
3: Communist? Yes,
4: the National Assembly of People's Power. Interestingly enough, Fidel Castro and his group wins 489 of the 489 seats. By the time we get to 1981, they win 499 of 499. In 1986, they win 510 of 510. 1993, 589 of 589. This continues. And so I point these out from just regimes from around the world, that the illusion of choice is always there, but the outcome is always certain about what's going to happen.
3: See also California.
4: See also California. We're sitting back complaining about how it's a banana republic, that it's a third world vote. And you're not wrong about that. But California went in to this election knowing how it was going to play out.
6: 100%.
4: Gavin Newsom told you, hey, we have a break the glass emergency solution.
3: Over the weekend, a friend brought that up. They were like, what do you think that means? I said, that means they're going to cheat. And and you're seeing it play out in front of your face.
4: By the time we got to the 2003 Cuban parliamentary election, this is where they opened up a little bit more of the vote. Well, the Castros got 91% of the vote. In 2008, they got 90% of the vote. No matter what, moving forward, they were always sitting with a large majority, 80% of the vote, every time.
3: What has happened since the 80s in California? The Democrats always win. Always.
4: Part of this is to blame illegal immigration and what happened under the Reagan administration. They ceded California on accident.
3: Yeah.
4: They thought to themselves, well, what damage could possibly be done? I mean, yeah, there's some people that came here and,
3: yeah.
4: All right, we'll help them out a little bit. No, that was the floodgates.
3: That's right. And that was the, oh, wait.
4: Oh, they'll give us this opportunity?
3: Let's do this elsewhere.
4: Let's bring everybody in.
3: Yeah. Let's continue this.
4: And
3: this
4: so
3: works.
4: This is the scenario you now have, whether it's been done in North Korea or a place like Iraq or a place like Cuba. This is how it plays out. And by the way, the only way that you ever have this change is at the barrel of a gun. The old adage, you vote communism in, you have to shoot it to make it go away.
3: You just shoot your way out.
4: That is what is happening.
3: And it will happen everywhere. Anybody that's ever gotten away from communism, that's the way they've gotten away. Or socialism, either one.
4: I mean, the United States had to go drag a dictator out of his home while he was sleeping in order to be like, yeah, communism isn't going to be flying here anymore. We're not going to allow this. This is the way you're going to conduct your business moving forward. If you don't want to, we'll deal with you from there.
3: And they even had their elections, you know, prior to.
4: Yeah.
3: And it was funny to see the Democrats. Well, he was elected. We got a duly elected.
4: They're always duly elected every single time.
3: Yeah. And now California getting their duly elected mayor and eventually the duly elected governor.
4: Yes, because as we put it earlier on in the show, when you have 24,000 votes that come in and none of them are for Spencer Pratt.
3: It's just unreal.
4: And awkwardly, in some cases, none of them for Karen Bass either.
3: No, I know. Because they didn't need to move her up.
4: They didn't need to move her at all.
3: And they needed to move the other communists up. What did I read here? This is from a woman named Laura Chen. And you can find her at The Laura Chen. Los Angeles mayoral primary makes no sense. So far, 723,000 votes have been counted, which they say is 83% of the expected vote. Translation. This translates to an expected 870 total votes, but the 2022 mayoral primary only had 646,000 votes to cast. The population of L.A. decreased slightly since 2022. Why on earth are they expecting the 26th primary to have almost 35% more votes than cast in 2022 with fewer people living in Los Angeles? You see?
4: Weird how that works.
3: You just see? You starting to see it? I mean, maybe you think when you hear, oh, they're cheating, that you're like, well, surely that's just people. You gotta be making this up. This can't be real. And then when you point out the numbers, it's so obvious what's happening. And they give themselves 37 days to make sure. And then every time they count a new batch of ballots, it's always for the Democrats. It's never for the Republicans. Get out of here, man.
4: By the way, in 1998, when in Venezuela went communist, when it was Hugo Chavez, and he ended up getting 56% of the vote there, it never moved back. In fact, it went from Chavez to Maduro, and he always won a percentage, even though you can look at where two-thirds of the individual wealth was wiped out by the government there, and the oil industry is taken over, and all of their wealth has now been basically fixated at the top of the party.
3: Commandeered.
4: And nowhere else within that society, and yet continued to keep winning elections. They had to shoot their way out. We had to help them. Because 98 to 2026, that's a long time to wait for somebody to come and help fix your country.
3: Whew. There you go. An incredible story time.
4: There's story time.
3: 404-741-1230. Charles is on the phone. You got a comment about story time, Charles?
2: He just hung up.
3: Oh, he did. Okay.
4: Oh, bye, Charles.
3: Charles said the Soviet Union had elections, and Stalin said it's not about how many votes, about who counts the votes.
4: No, very true.
3: Yeah. Good, nice work, Charles.
4: Yeah, I intentionally was like, I'm just going to keep the Soviet Union on the back burner on this one.
3: Yeah, right. But he's right. This is such a great point.
4: That works.
3: Yeah. Tag it loose until 10. Extra 1063. 6 o'clock hours brought to you by Subaru of Gwinnett. 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And leftists, they do really despise one group of people. I fall into the category. I wonder if you fall into the category. 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
6: Good morning. Here are your sports headlines for Tuesday, June 9th. The Atlanta Braves are on the road tonight as they open up a three-game series in Chicago, this time against the White Sox. It'll be Grant Holmes on the mound for the Braves. He'll be opposed by Brandon Eichert. First pitch is set for 7:40. You can hear all the game action on our sister station, 680 The Fan, and for free on the Fan app. The NBA Finals are now a bit more interesting as the home team has yet to win in this NBA Finals. The San Antonio Spurs beat the New York Knicks in their building last night, 115-111 the final. Knicks still lead that series 2-1. Game 4 is set for Wednesday night. With your sports headlines, I'm Carlos Medina.
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16: I'm Chad Pergram with the Speaker's Lobby. What does loyalty get you? Well, apparently not much, especially if President Trump is the one deciding who is loyal to him and by how much. A host of candidates who generally supported President Trump's agenda have now fallen by the wayside in their primaries. The death knell was the president supporting someone else in the primary who he believed was more aligned with his agenda. Republican Texas Senator John Cornyn is out. He voted with the president 91% of the time. GOP Louisiana Senator Bill Cassidy supported President Trump 90% of the time, and both of them lost. Republican Texas Representative Dan Crenshaw supported the president's agenda 89% of the time. He's toast. Those small percentages of not supporting the president give their opponents ammo to use them in primaries. Cassidy reluctantly supported Robert F. Kennedy Jr. for Health and Human Services Secretary, and Cornyn came within less than a handful of votes of becoming the Senate Majority Leader in late 2024. Cornyn also raised hundreds of millions of dollars for Republican candidates, and he lost too. With the Speaker's Lobby, Chad Pergram, Fox News.
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18: The World Cup starts this week with games to be held in 11 American cities over about 5 weeks. During a recent tour of one of those sites, Dallas's AT&T Stadium, with Fox's Will Kane, Department of Homeland Security Secretary Mark Wayne Mullen spoke about the overwhelming challenge of keeping the tournament safe.
19: With the World Cup, we're going to have 78 Super Bowls in 38 days.
18: And the secretary says site security is already operational.
19: We locked down this stadium 10 days before the first game.
18: That includes reducing the amount of entrances and restricting the use of drones around the stadiums. Mullen says officials have also been extremely careful issuing visas to fans from other countries.
19: We've actually caught a whole bunch of individuals with ill intentions already.
18: The first match in the United States is Friday when the U.S. plays Paraguay in L.A. Kevin Uresky, Fox News.
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21: Look, I'm going to make a prediction right now. I'm going to be President Trump's favorite governor. And the reason is because we're both business guys and we like to do deals. I think we're going to have a fantastic relationship. So let me tell you, I'm going to be the number one business developer of the state of Georgia. And the reason is we have to negotiate good deals. And Trump is too. He's coming in on the front. Let's get this done. Assigns people and so forth like that. And we can do that. We don't have to give away a lot of tax credits and incentives. We just have to come up with a deal that's a win-win for them and win for us. And my filter is that it has to be good for Georgia, period, from an ROI standpoint, just like any other business person.
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3: The voice you heard from there was Rick Jackson. Rick will join us again here on the Morning Extra at 7:25. Look forward to having him on the show to talk to him further about the runoff and what he expects, what he wants to do for the state of Georgia, how he wants to move the state of Georgia forward. I love the fact that in that clip and that thing you just heard, he said, when we do a deal, it's got to be good for the state of Georgia. There has to be a giant ROI, and I believe that needs to be the filter that we put everything through. I don't know that we got that with Rivian. I don't know that we got that with Hollywood. I don't know that Georgia benefited greatly from those things. Somebody can please prove me wrong, but I've yet to see it. And when I asked Rick about it, I don't think he feels that those were great benefits to the state of Georgia either. So
22: we also have to ask him the big question,
3: which is, oh, will he endorse?
22: Yes.
3: That's right. We're going to ask Rick Jackson this morning for his endorsement, for his front yard, really. We would like to have a piece of his real estate.
22: You mind rewrapping your bus?
3: That's right. Yeah, the one that I've seen off Webbridge Road. Over at that hotel for a long time. I don't know if they just needed a place to park it or it's just good billboard. I don't know why it's there. I just know it's been there forever and ever. Will you commit You've committed to, yeah, making sure that you'd be President Trump's favorite governor if you're elected. You'd commit to that. You're committing to that the business that's done in Georgia needs to benefit the people of Georgia. Yes. Yes, that's right. Yes. Makes perfect sense. But will you commit to vote Tug and Lowe's for mornings? That's the question we need. That is the most important question. And we're going to get a picture after he says yes, which I feel certain he will, because why wouldn't he?
22: Be awkward if he says no.
3: But, well, we're going to throw him out of the studio. Sir, you've got to go. You don't get to stay. If you don't give us the endorsement that we want and need, you don't get to stay. You've got to go. Can you imagine that? How ridiculous.
22: You're not welcome here anymore.
3: That's right. How ridiculous and silly and fun at the same time. No, that's right. We're going to, I feel good about it. I feel like it's something we're going to get a big picture of him here, in the extra studio holding the sign to the vote for Tug and Lowe's for mornings. That will happen at 7:25. So be here for the serious conversation that Rick Jackson wants to ask you for your vote while he's here. And I just saw a new commercial. I was sent one, by his comms guy, Brian, that was the endorsement from Chris Carr and Chris's wife, Joan, which is a terrific ad. But the one that I like the best, the ad that I've seen that I think is the one that actually cuts through. It's not the one where Rick Jackson says that pisses me off because it seems so out of character for him. Now having had him in the studio for an hour and met him, on another occasion, at another campaign stop in downtown Alpharetta. It just doesn't seem like something that he would say. And maybe I'm wrong about that. But it just doesn't seem like it would be something he'd say. But he's got a new ad.
0: For illegal Chinese babes.
3: Right. Exactly right. Those are the mudslinging ads. But I saw a video, an ad that he had posted on social media. And it was an ad of his grandkids. And they're his four grandkids. And they're picking out his clothes. And they're saying, hey, in those ads, we don't like them because it makes you look mean and you don't have a mean bone in your body. It's just super wholesome. It's super sweet. I think it's a smart ad, and I think that's the one that they need to promote more than any other. Forget about the mudslinging. Forget about the my opponent did this, my opponent did that. Focus on what makes you you and showing those grand. It's very similar to Kai Trump going with Donald Trump to the Knicks game last night. You always see Kai around, and she, you could just tell she just loves her grandfather, and I love that, because one day, my son, I hope, has grandchildren. I can't wait. I'm not rushing it. I don't want it to happen tomorrow, but I can't wait for that. Like, that's the next big milestone that I'm looking forward to, and I think that cuts through because I think it's real. When your grandkids, or your kids, depending on the situation, if they're able to share that side of you that nobody gets to see, because politics blind people with their ideology or their belief. If you search Rick Jackson on Twitter, at least in my Twitter feed, it tends to be negative. And I'm surprised by that because I know he's a faithful guy. And I'm not trying to convince you who to vote for. I'm just, we want to provide a platform. That way you can hear from Rick Jackson and the other candidate that is running in Burt Jones. That way you can make a solid decision, make a good decision on what you think is best. But I do think that when you bring in those layers, it shows a different side of you that no one else gets to see. Because it's just sweet kids saying, hey, this is my grandpa. And he's a really good grandpa. He's a really nice guy, And I get that from Rick. In the time that we've spent from him, I think he's a good dude. I think he's a good guy. Look, I want to ask him about all the things that have been slung at him, because there's plenty of ads out there right now that are mudslinging. I want him to be able to address that and talk to you about what those ads say. And are they true? Are they partially true? Are they not true at all? Give him the floor to address you, because it's you that will decide what happens in the state of Georgia. It's you that will decide who's the next governor, and the direction of the state. I find that part very, very interesting. Can't wait to have Rick on 7:25 this morning.
22: We had someone call in during the commercial break earlier in the show, and they were saying that apparently Brian Kemp has never officially said, I endorse Rick Jackson.
3: What? I don't feel like that's right.
22: That's what I thought. It kind of caught me. They said the long-form interview that's been airing was edited to make it look like that. And I said, I'd have to do more research on it. But it was, I thought that was interesting.
3: Well, we can ask Ray. Has Brian Kemp, we had a listener said they didn't think that that's the case.
22: With all the ads airing.
3: I feel like Brian Kemp would be waving his arms going, no, I think you're taking me out of context as the governor. I feel like the endorsement's there. I've got no reason not to think it, but that's an interesting, so maybe if you're listening now and you're the one that called in, send us something that you saw that makes you believe that makes you think that. Because I want to know if it's worth asking Rick about it, then we will. But I just don't, if it's like a nothing burger, who wants to waste that kind of question with the potential next governor of the state of Georgia. I want to make sure that we use our time wisely, and I know front office Lowe's does too. There's so much to talk to Rick about. And, data centers are a big concern. Property taxes are a big concern. What is it you're going to do? How are you going to tackle that now specifically? How are you going to tackle that? Because, early voting has already started. People are already casting their ballots for folks who haven't, like I haven't. But I plan to go this week. I want to hear from Rick today and then Bert this evening. And I think I'll make up my mind then and vote probably tomorrow. But I want to make sure. That's the, because I feel just like you do. I'm not sure. And I think most people, I can't say that. Maybe I should. I think there's a lot of people. There's a big portion of this audience listening right now that isn't sure. And I get the texts, I get the emails, I get the social media posts and messages saying, I don't know. I feel close. I thought I was going one way and then I've decided to go another. That's why it's so important to have people like Rick Jackson in so you can make a solid decision, so you can make the best choice for you and your family and what you think is the best direction for the state of Georgia. When we come back, when the Falcons play the Bears, I think the game is on the October 18th. I looked it up and now I'm blanking on it, but I think that's it. They're going to play in Chicago, but not for much longer. Next on the Morning Extra, Tug and Lowe's until 10 on Extra 106.3.
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26: It's primary day in four states. I'm Chris Foster, Fox News. In Maine, Democrat Graham Plattner has no real challenge in his Senate primary.
27: One Maine voter explained why he thinks Plattner's many controversies, including a Nazi tattoo Plattner says he's since covered, aren't problematic for many Democratic voters.
28: They want to get rid of Susan Collins, take over the Senate, and that's the bottom line. He could be Adolf Hitler. Doesn't matter who he is.
27: His primary opponents include government worker and previous Senate candidate David Costello. While Governor Janet Mills' name remains on the ballot, she suspended her campaign. campaign in April over a lack of funding, the Republican incumbent Senator Susan Collins has no primary challenger. Jessica Rosenthal, Fox News.
26: Senate Republican Lindsey Graham's up for re-election in South Carolina. There's a governor's race there in Nevada and Maine. There are also primaries in North Dakota today. Democrat City Council member Nithya Raman advances to the general election in the Los Angeles mayor's race, beating Republican Spencer Pratt for the number two spot against Democrat incumbent Karen Bass.
1: Bass's campaign was already on the attack after Raman pushed ahead of Spencer Pratt by about 3,000 votes after ballot dumps over the weekend. Bass's campaign said, quote, a campaign against Nithya Raman, who allows encampments near schools and cuts the police force, is one Mayor Bass is looking forward to winning.
26: That's Fox's Christina Coleman. The San Antonio Spurs win game three of the NBA Finals, 115-111, breaking the New York Knicks' record 13-game playoff win streak. President Trump attended the game at Madison Square Garden.
6: During the national anthem, he was saluting the American flag, and Knicks fans loudly booed him as he appeared to smirk through the whole thing. Trump sat next to Knicks owner James Dolan, who invited him. New York City Mayor Zoran Mamdani also attended. He did not meet with President Trump during his visit. Fans tonight couldn't bring bags, and they went through a TSA-style security check.
26: It's Fox's Nate Foy. 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
3: 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Download the app so you can listen live and on demand. Love that you're here. Appreciate that you're here. Because that means you care about your home, your state of Georgia, just like I do. And America, just like I do. A little later. In about 25 minutes, Rick Jackson, running for governor of the state of Georgia, will join us here on the Morning Extra. Look forward to having him back in the studio. I know people, early voting's already started. You know, have you made that decision? 404-741-1230. Have you made that decision? Because I'll tell you, the jury's still out for me. I was just talking to our intern, Matt. He said he's already made up his mind. Said he already knows who he's going to vote for. He's going to go vote today. Have you gotten to that point too? Because I've not. And I hope today will be the day that I'm able to make my decision, because I would like to go get it done tomorrow, get my early voting done tomorrow. With Rick in the studio, 725. And then later today, we'll join Ben Burnett. 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We'll meet up with Ben in downtown Alpharetta. We're going to Chiranga, and we're doing politics on the patio. We'll be joined by gubernatorial candidate Burt Jones there. If you can't make it out to Alpharetta, you can stream it on the YouTube channel, and you can stream it as well on our X channel, which is formerly Twitter, at Extra 106.3. You can find Lowe's at Front Office Lowe's, me at Tug Cowart. But I'm hoping today something will cut through. I'm hoping today will be the day that whatever I'm looking for, and I promise you, I don't know that. I don't know what it is exactly that I'm looking for to decide, because it's razor thin. I feel like Rick, his challenge is going to be getting in there, right? It's like when you take over a new business. You know, you buy out a new business or whatever. And then you got to put all the pieces together, right? You got to take what they've done and roll that under your canopy with your people And it seems like, you know, in the early stages, it can get a little messy. That's where I see at least the beginning stages of that, you know, that candidacy. Doesn't mean it can't be done. He's been super successful in business. I think he can do it very well. But I'm like, if there's one challenge for him, maybe that's it. And I look forward to asking him about that. Because some people would even point out that, you know, Donald Trump in his first, as an outsider, in his first term, he didn't have the right people around him. He was trying to figure out the ins and outs of Washington, D.C. He's trying to figure it all out. And it took a minute to get his feet under him, and then it was fine. But the people around him, obviously, he had a bunch of establishment people there. But Dane is on the phone. Dane is the person that called earlier about the Brian Kemp endorsement for Rick Jackson at 404-741-1230. Dane, what's on your mind?
9: Well, my wife and I were listening to the ads the other day, and we just it really sounded funny because he never really came out and said it.
3: Okay.
9: So we looked it up, and 11 Alive yesterday came out and said, and they had a news story on it about the Rick Jackson and the Burt Jones ads, because they're both running ads,
3: right,
9: that are,
3: yeah,
9: sounding like they're endorsements.
3: See,
9: but they are not.
3: No, definitely the Burt Jones is not. I know Burt's not. He just talks about, you know, the success that he and Brian Kemp have had together as lieutenant governor and governor, right? I know that's
9: right
3: there. But I know that Burt doesn't have Kemp's endorsement, because I feel like I remember Kemp saying, I endorse Rick Jackson. But look, Rick and his team just walked in. We'll ask him.
9: No,
3: we'll just...
9: Brian Kemp actually says in the 11 Alive thing, he has not endorsed either one.
3: Okay. Well, good enough. Well, Rick just came in, so we'll definitely ask him about that then. Dane, thank you so much. That's a good catch.
9: That's a good guy. Have a good day, guys.
3: Yes, sir. You too. Thank you. Wow. What an interesting wrinkle that I did not see coming this morning. Here on the Morning Extra on Extra 106.3, Tug and Lowe's until 10. Like I said, Rick Jackson and his team have gotten into the building, and we'll be talking with them very shortly here on Extra 106.3. Looking forward to Braves getting back in action tonight. Look forward to the Braves beating up on the Chicago White Sox. We have a friend who has a son who pitches for the White Sox. And that's one of those things that's so difficult. Like, how do you balance that out? I mean, these people we go to church with that we love dearly, and their son pitches for the White Sox. And when they go against the Braves, what am I supposed to do? I can't change my fandom. I've been a Braves fan my whole life. I've been watching them since they're on TBS. But at the same time, I've known this kid, you know, his whole life. I have the same struggle as a Georgia fan. I'm wearing my Georgia hat today. Cheering for them Dogs in Omaha. We know they'll play Texas 8 o'clock Saturday. 8 p.m., finally an evening game, not an early game. But a dear friend of our family, my son's best friend, is a quarterback down at Georgia Tech. He's taking some reps in the slot, got a catch in the spring game. I've struggled with that. I'm not ever going to not be
22: a
3: Georgia fan.
22: Don't let the blood bleed.
3: That's right, dude.
22: Got to stay thick.
3: That's right. And if he gets in the game, man, I hope he has a great game, and I hope Tech loses to Georgia. You know, I hope he does well.
22: Hey, real quick, I just pulled this story. You want to listen to it?
3: Yeah, sure.
22: All right.
10: Welcome back. Election day and Georgia's primary runoff elections is just over a week away. And in one race, some closing stretch political ads are raising questions. Zach Merchant joining us now with some answers. Some of these ads, some people say, could be misleading.
11: Well, yeah, look, if you've been watching TV or you've been online, you have likely noticed a pair of ads from Lieutenant Governor Burt Jones and Rick Jackson. Jones and Jackson, of course, they're the two remaining contenders in the Republican governor's primary runoff. And if you watch their ads quickly, they both can seem to suggest that they are Governor Kemp's chosen candidate.
12: Governor Kemp and Lieutenant Governor Burt Jones have delivered for Georgia. Together, they've created good-paying jobs, suspended Georgia's gas tax, lowered the state income tax, and are helping Georgia seniors afford to stay in their homes.
0: If you like Brian Kemp, you're going to love Rick Jackson.
13: Rick Jackson's been a good supporter of mine.
14: Yeah, he's a donor.
13: Well, he's a donor. He's got a great story. And I've kind of felt like for really 2 years now that race is ripe for political outsiders.
11: So those are the two ads there, at least a big chunk of each of them. We talked with Governor Brian Kemp today, though, earlier in Sandy Springs, and the truth is he has not endorsed anybody in this governor's race so far.
15: Okay. I know both candidates have been using images, you know, things that we've done. I've said good things about both of them. But, you know, I want to be clear. I have not endorsed anybody. I've had a great working relationship with Lieutenant Governor Burt Jones, done a lot of great things together. And Rick Jackson's been a good supporter of mine over the years.
3: Well, that's interesting. All right. Well, there you go. I had no idea. That's news to me.
24: Interesting angle.
3: Yeah, absolutely. For sure.
24: But I mean, both, as we talked about yesterday, both of them are angling, realizing that because of the success of Brian Kemp, want to make sure that they are aligned with that particular person.
3: So now we don't even, I guess there's no need to even, I mean, is there a point of asking though? Are you angling for, maybe that's the better question.
24: Well, both of them have started ad campaigns aligning themselves with the governor.
3: Yeah.
24: Right. Just as you were talking about yesterday, when we were watching college baseball all weekend long, every single Georgia game had Brian Kemp talking, obviously, about Rick Jackson, and then obviously Burt Jones talking about his work with Brian Kemp.
3: Yeah. It's been fascinating. It's been interesting for sure to see it all come down and, I was convinced. I thought the endorsement was done. I thought that was a done deal. I didn't.
24: Well, we know Chris Carr.
3: Yeah, sure. Yeah,
24: like that's one of the obvious ones. And we talked about because of the work that Chris Carr has done in this state in terms of human trafficking, in terms of dealing with the gang violence. That was a big one. And whether or not that ends up being the difference, we'll see from here. But, clearly both candidates are making it a point to try and align themselves with success, and success in this state has been Donald Trump and Brian Kemp. As much as they might be at odds with each other at different times. It's still...
3: Those are the two. Absolutely, those are the winning tickets. All right, let's get to something a little more lighthearted. We'll get Rick Jackson in here in just a couple minutes. We'll get to the first thing to know this morning.

0: I love this story.
1: Dude, I'm so surprised.
0: Everything
1: by it.
0: About this, I love this story.
1: Sunday, October 18th, maybe one of the last times that the Falcons go to the city of Chicago to play football.
0: So if you have not been following one of the legacy franchises in all the NFL, and this is a sports story, not a sports story, the Chicago Bears started playing football in Chicago in 1920. Like, this is a team that played football at Wrigley Field at one point.
1: Goodness.
0: And they've been at Soldier Field for the longest amount of time, and the city has helped them reinvigorate that particular facility and spent money. Well, here's the crazy part. What has gone on is Chicago and the Bears need a new stadium. And what has gone on is that we talk about greasing the skids. The governor and Governor Pritzker and their mayor in Chicago have basically been trying to use this as a piggy bank. What they've been trying to do is charge the Bears this crazy amount of money in order to get this done. Now, you can read this at House of Yogi, of all places. This is the person who had this whole thing. So the Bears were looking to spend somewhere right around $1 billion in order to do this. And they were looking at public funds in order to help them out. Well, the Bears end up deciding, because of all of Chicago and Illinois politics, which is basically, we know you're wanting to spend $1 billion. Instead, we want you to spend another $1 billion on top of that. But that's to make sure that we're all taken care of. And what Chicago has now done is they've lined out a deal with the state of Indiana to move 17 miles down the road,
1: dude,
0: and be in another state.
1: I love it.
0: In order to become now the Chicago Bears playing in Indiana. Again, 17 miles down the road. It's not very far. Like for those of us who went to the Georgia Notre Dame game, who went to the Chicago Cubs game and then made our way down, it's not very far. But 17 miles down the road, you're in another state, and the state of Indiana is going to get all of the benefits of this.
1: Hammond, Indiana, as a matter of fact. Holy cow, dude. That's unbelievable. You know, and some people would say that the Braves did the same thing by moving to Marietta.
0: Sure, you know, absolutely.
1: They got a great deal. It's been a great benefit for the city of Marietta and Cobb County altogether. Everybody can now see the fruits of the labor. And because I'll be honest, I wasn't crazy about the public money part of it either, because I feel like taxpayers get robbed all the time. But now when you see what this has done and what it's created and the benefit for this area, hard to argue.
0: The estimate is $93 million a year in tax dollars that would have been coming to the city of Chicago and the state of Illinois. All right. They were arguing over what is basically going to cost them $100 million a year. That's what it comes down to. When it was the Atlanta Braves, so the Atlanta Braves had a deal with the city of Atlanta. And they were putting in basically a certain amount of money for stadium upgrades, and the city would have to match that. When the city refused to match the upgrades, the Braves pulled like a wild, awesome, because again, we're in the facility, and it's a great facility, one of the best in all of North America, best in baseball, a great move. Because when the city decided, well, we're not going to match.
1: Yeah, we're going to balk you on that.
0: The city got to keep all the money from parking, from concessions, from everything around that building. The Braves didn't touch any of it.
1: Now it's gone.
0: And now it's gone.
1: Now it's gone.
0: They're like, we're going to head over to Marietta.
1: How about that?
0: And we're going to take our money, and this is what we're going to go ahead and do. And by the way, our fan base is closer north
1: anyway. So, it's a win-win.
0: So the Bears are looking at this. And Indiana, because it didn't take much of anything, all they had to do was pass a $1 billion bill. Indiana, like, ran it up to the stage, like, yeah, and we'll take them.
1: And why wouldn't you? And you just said $93 million worth of revenue coming in.
0: And by the way, the Bears don't get to own the stadium. The deal in Chicago was so bad that they're like, fine, we'll go rent in Indiana.
1: That's unreal, dude.
0: And we'll get this money.
1: Dude, it's unreal. There, you see the corruption of Chicago, and it's no surprise that this is happening. And then you see kind of the corruption in downtown Atlanta. Not a real surprise that it's happened. And it's been a benefit for the Braves, and I bet it'll be a benefit for the Chicago Bears. There's a reason that all of these teams are moving out of the proper city that they, I mean, it's at what, 49ers? Yeah, I mean, there's so many of them.
0: Everybody's moving out to
1: the burbs.
0: Area suburbs.
1: Yes.
0: And here's another thing about it. When it comes right down to it, you'll notice what J.B. Pritzker has been pointing out. He's like, well, these billionaire owners. That is just a Bernie Sanders.
1: It's a tactic. It's a tactic. Yes. Nobody wants to hear it. Everybody.
0: It's like, I'm sorry. It's a partnership in order to have this. Think about what's going to happen here over the next month in Atlanta. You're going to be hosting World Cup events to the point where the rest of the world has been coming into Atlanta and they're like, what an amazing stadium. Well, that's part of what the Falcons and the city lined out. You have a world-class stadium. It is a partnership. The weird part is that so many of these cities and these states, they're interested in the partnership, but they're also looking at them and saying, well, what am I getting? Where's my cheddar?
1: Where's the backside?
0: Where's the backside of this? And a lot of teams are just like, we're just not going to play this game with you.
1: Dude, I'm not playing this bunch of corrupt politicians. No,
0: it's like, we're both going to make money on this. Why are you looking to take a bite out of me on the front end?
1: Dude, because they're slick and they're dirty, and they're low down. Rick Jackson is in the station and will join you next on Extra 106.3. 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
3: If you like Brian Kemp, you're going to love Rick Jackson.
4: Rick Jackson's been a good supporter of mine. He's got a great story, and I've kind of felt like for really 2 years now that that race is ripe for political outsiders, especially somebody that could sell funds.
3: Rick Jackson, a conservative outsider who will make Georgia proud, just like Brian Kemp.
5: I'm Rick Jackson. Brian Kemp wins big for Georgia. Record jobs, teacher pay raises, and when Hollywood liberals tried to boycott Georgia, Kemp never backed down.
3: The conservative outsider, just like Kemp.
5: As governor, I'll slash property taxes and lead America in job creation. I'm Rick Jackson. Like Governor Kemp, I'll fight for Georgia and win big, because that's what I've done my whole life.
4: Rick Jackson's been a good supporter of mine. He's got a great story.
3: Rick Jackson for Georgia. Paid for by Jackson for Governor Inc.
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7: It's Tuesday, June 9th, and here are your headlines. Los Angeles City Councilwoman Nithya Raman has advanced to November runoff against current incumbent Mayor Karen Bass. The result eliminates Republican and former reality TV star Spencer Pratt, who finished third in the nationally watched race. Authorities have arrested a suspect accused of shooting and injuring a man aboard a MARTA train at a Midtown station. Investigators say Anthony Gresham was taken into custody in Douglas County after a multi-agency manhunt involving local law enforcement. The FBI and Georgia State Patrol were able to locate him and take him under arrest. And finally, early voting is now underway statewide ahead of Georgia's June 16th primary runoff election. Voters will decide on several key races, including Republican governor runoffs for governor, lieutenant governor, secretary of state, and U.S. Senate. Coming up next, Rick Jackson joins Tug and Los in studio for an interview you won't want to miss. Today's weather will feature more rain and thunderstorms with a high of 82 and a low of 69. 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
8: 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How are you, sir? 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
9: Great, Tug and Carlos. Great to be with you.
8: Man, I tell you, it's been, it feels like it's been forever since you were in, and it's not been that long, and we have so many people that call and ask so many questions. I think you're the most unknown, not because of anything. It's just you've never been in politics. It's not been what you've done. And I see so many people. I get texts during the show. I get social media messages during the show going, I don't know what to do.
9: Right.
8: I thought I knew which way I was going to go. I don't know what to do. What do you say to those people that maybe are like, you know, I want to know more about Rick. I want to know, should I vote for Rick? What do you say to those people that are teetering on the fence?
9: Well, first of all, that I'm a conservative outsider business man, and I have not been a politician, which personally I think is actually good from that standpoint. And I'm not in it for myself. I'm not in it to make money. You know, I don't, I'll listen to everybody, but I'm not going to take direction from special interest groups and so forth. I can afford to actually do the right thing. And the main reason I'm doing it is to have kingdom impact, for 11 million Georgians and make a difference, for people that don't have a voice. And, because that's what I've been doing for the last 15, 20 years is, trying to do that, with the blessings I've been giving. It's God's money, and I'm trying to be a good steward and get a good return on that. And so that's what my focus is.
8: That was the message at church this past Sunday. That exact same thing. What you do with your work.
9: Yes, sir.
8: What you do with the money that God, it's not yours, it's God's money. It's funny you say that, because that was almost the exact message from church this past Sunday.
10: Rick Jackson is our guest right here on the Morning Extra. We have had Chris Carr in on a radio.

0: regular basis over the last several years, and we've talked to him about all the work he's done when it came to human trafficking, dealing with the drug issues here, dealing with the gang issues here. And so when he left the race and gave you the endorsement, how valuable was that to have somebody like that, that obviously were the opponent, but somebody who's done a lot of good work in the state, to then endorse you on his way out?
1: Well, it was just very honoring. And you know, Chris is a class public servant. He's been in a politician for a long time, but he's never been in it for himself. He's always been, he comes out of the Johnny Isaacson school of class, the old school from that standpoint. And I was just so honored by him doing that. And, he didn't just send a statement. I mean, you'll see this morning, he and his wife, Joan, did an ad for us, and I think you'll like it. But he is just one of the most amazing people. And, I also have John King as well, Bubba McDonald. These are three statewide elected officials that know what's going on, and they know my opponent, and they've endorsed me, and I really appreciate that.
2: I've noticed that everybody is now rallying to to Brian Kemp. Mm-hmm. I've even noticed your opponent using Brian Kemp as part of his campaign. And, I didn't know, because it seemed like there for a little while it was two camps, right? It was the Kemp camp and it was the Trump camp. Now that seems to be completely blended. How is that, when you look at that situation, why do you think that's happening?
1: Well, first of all, as I told Brian Kemp a few weeks ago, he has a conservative record in the state that Ronald Reagan would be jealous of. I mean, he's done a fantastic job, and I've always supported him. I saw up close and personal what he did during COVID. I think we ought to erect a monument to him just for that alone. And he led the United States in that, and he did it the right way. What we did during COVID and saving lives and how he responded was just unbelievable. And he's been physically conservative. He cares about sex trafficking as well. He and his wife, Marty, have done a great job. He's been physically conservative in that, he has a reduction of taxes through evolution versus revolution. So nobody has managed the state better. And I'm going to build on that legacy. They just passed a great bill on literacy, which is a significant problem for Georgia, that we have 2/3 of our kids that can't read in third grade.
2: It's unreal.
1: And so they passed a bill, and I'm going to be leading on that out front. I'm going to make it a public goal and objective. We're going to get this done just like Mississippi did, because if Mississippi can do it, surely we can do it.
0: Rick Jackson is our guest right here on the Morning Extra. So I was at Cumming City Center. It was right after you first came through, and I had two of my friends, and I didn't know this about them as far as what they did professionally, and they both were bringing up that they're employees of yours, and they flat out told me, they're like, it's interesting that he's running for politics. They're like, we know he's amazing at business. And so how much has that been one of your selling points of saying, listen, I'm getting involved in politics, but I want to bring a business end to this in the same way that we're seeing right now in D.C.?
1: Oh, it's one of the top three major reasons. And I've seen up close what President Trump has done, that the press never covers on this business. There's so many great business decisions they've made and so forth. And then, Rick Scott endorsed me last week. We had 600 people that we'd already scheduled last Monday for him. And when I met him in 2011, I was really impressed by two things. Number one, he did not let a lobbyist come in his office. The guy that introduced me could not come in there. Second, he was making 10, 20 calls a day to CEOs all over the country, trying to recruit them to Florida. I'm going to be the number one business developer of Georgia, because we need to get good deals, we need to get the right deals, and we need to invest in our rural areas and all over the state here. From that standpoint, so that takes a business mentality, and our farmers don't have a political problem; they got a business problem. And while I told them that I didn't grow tomatoes and corn in the projects, I never knew that. But I know a business, and so from that standpoint, I have some fabulous solutions to things that will really, really help our rural areas outside of Atlanta.
2: Our guest is Rick Jackson. He's running for governor of the state of Georgia, asking for your vote this morning on the Morning Extra on Extra 106.3. Early voting has already begun, so if you're thinking about who you need to vote for, listen to the rest of this interview and this discussion. Because I want to ask you about just the politics of it all. We were, before we got on the air, we were talking about how the city of Chicago is going to lose the Bears. And it all comes down to politics, and it's dirty, and people, you know, trying to make money on the back end through the government. It's just as filthy as it can be. How do you take politics out of government? Because it seems like it pops up everywhere, and people make sometimes bad decisions and lose football teams because of politics. How do you take that out as a business guy? How do you get rid of that?
1: Well, I built without anybody's money, starting in 2000, built a business that went up $3 billion. And the way you do that, you create vision and communication and win-win relationships. You know, here's what I'm finding. I've had over 110 meetings, and met thousands of people. I'm the last one to leave at every event. I'll talk to everybody until they're ready to leave. And we actually build in extra hours just to make sure. But, you know, from that standpoint, I have so many times I'll be asked a question. I say, you're not going to like my answer, but here it is. And I give both sides of the issue and explain why I believe what I believe. And these people will have an open mind by that. What they don't want is a bumper sticker, just a political comment that makes a statement that doesn't make a difference, and just take a position, put on your jersey, I'll put on my jersey, and all that kind of stuff. I just think if you talk about problems in a rational way and communicate just like you would with a customer, you're trying to sell them something, you're trying to get a big contract. Well, how do you do that? Well, you got to come up with logical reasons that is in their best interest in order for you to sell. And so I think you can sanitize politics, political statements to get down to, well, let's talk about real issues and how do we solve them.
0: Candidate for Governor Rick Jackson is our guest right here on the Morning Extra. Georgia is such a unique place because we can be a tech hub. You know, we have obviously Georgia and Georgia Tech. We have such amazing institutions of higher learning, but we do have such a huge farm community. How do you look to kind of balance those two and to serve both of those to make sure that, yeah, you're trying to put together education for the future, but also take care of our rural areas?
1: Well, first of all, I don't think it's an either or. I think it's a both and. I think we can, walk and chew gum at the same time from my standpoint. First of all, I want to make Georgia the Silicon Valley of the South. We do have underutilized technology and so forth, but we have to invest and bring our own money. I want to use the state money that we have in pension plans up to a certain percent. I think we can use 5%. I want to take them out of the woke hedge funds and put them in our businesses right here and to invest entrepreneurial. I want to invest in our farmers. Let me give you an example. The fresh fruit and vegetable farmers are having a difficult time right now because their crops, if they don't get them to the store in 3 days, they ruin. And I asked them, well, has it always been that way? And they said, no. And I said, what happened? And they said, well, we had a plant that closed that, you know, keeps it cold and frozen and so forth. It extends the life. And I said, well, what if the state just, you know, built or guaranteed this facility and you guys just pay like a co-op to do that? What impact will that have? And they said, oh my God, we'd sell four times more and it would cost us less money. Same thing with cattle. We're sending our cattle out to the Midwest. It costs money. And then we bring it back here to cut. And it costs money. We can do the same thing. I want to create micro tech centers all over the rural areas because all they need is fiber. We can teach people that are unemployed, through the Technology School of Georgia and other places on how to do technologies and, software development, AI, all that kind of stuff. And that creates $80,000 a year jobs. And in Blakely, in Georgia, that's a lot more money than it is here. So,
2: sure.
1: So it's, you know, from my standpoint, I'm looking at every level on how we create jobs. Nobody's created more jobs than me. And that's the value of having a business person versus somebody who's just in politics that's trying to get reelected or get power or, do something for their donors.
2: I feel like that kids coming out of college are at a disadvantage because things feel upside down.
1: I agree.
2: But then on top of that, folks who have been in the workforce for a long time and they're seeing their jobs disappear, how do you put both of those, young folks and folks who are seasoned, in a position to succeed in Georgia with what it seems like? I know we're growing jobs. I keep seeing the jobs reports look good, but I still see kids that are coming out of college not getting them and then people losing jobs and not being able to find them. And some people in our friend group are in that situation.
1: Mm-hmm.
2: How do you balance that? How do you create a situation that's good for both?
1: Well, first of all, we need to educate our kids on getting the right degrees. 49% never use their degree, and that's ridiculous. We need to, I think we really need to adopt, I think one of the best secrets we got in Georgia is our technology school system, where we can get great jobs and people can, they won't have as much debt and so forth like that, and 100% people get a job out of that school. And instead of getting a four-year degree that they'll never use, we need to educate them on what's best for them psychologically and what the economics are and so forth. And then we have to adopt the technology. We can't be a victim of it. We gotta respond to it and work around it from that standpoint. And we did with the internet guys. I mean, it put a lot of people out of business. All the brick and mortar stores have gone out of business. A lot of them have, since then. So you just have to adapt. But that's the way you respond in business, and I just want to show them the way how to do that.
0: Rick Jackson is our guest right here on the Morning Extra. I enjoy your ads, and I enjoy the fact that you brought it up even just a couple minutes ago when you bring up woke, because I think so much of it is it's the ancillary things that get in the way of answering questions, making things better for people.
1: Right.
0: When you talk about that on the trail, is that resonating with people? Because it's such a term that I think makes sense to, you know, Tug and I and younger people. Older people are like, okay, how do I really define woke? I would define woke as it's the crap that's getting in your life that doesn't make any sense.
1: Well, that's a great definition. I agree with that. I just think that, look, as a Christian, I think I have felt discriminated against for 30, 40 years and trying to be silenced and so forth, canceled. But, from my standpoint, wokeness is a religion to a lot of people. And if you can't teach Christianity in school, you should not be able to teach woke ideology and indoctrinate our kids in school, period. I think, school is for education, not for indoctrination. That's for the parents to decide. We need to get back to reading, writing, and arithmetic. I know that sounds like old school, but I think we got to get back to the basics.
2: Yeah, it's old school and
0: it's
2: correct.
0: It's funny how it works.
2: Yeah, I mean, you brought up Mississippi. They're the prime example of how absolutely they went back to just what you're talking about.
1: Absolutely. And they, you know how much money that cost them?
2: Probably very little.
1: Zero.
2: Zero.
1: I call it management 101. People don't do what you expect. They do what you inspect. And they say basically that they had to teach the teachers phonetic. And then they turned around and said, you don't graduate if you can't read. And then that's just management 101. They did it. We're going to do it. I'm going to build on the legacy that Governor Kemp has built.
2: Love that, especially with inspect, because there's some things going on in California. And I know California is not Georgia, but I know a lot of people have fears about our election and the election process.
1: Yep.
2: So let's take a quick break. We'll come back and we'll talk about inspecting and making sure that your vote counts. When you go and cast your vote for, say, Rick Jackson, you know and you feel good when you leave the polling place that it is counted and it's not been manipulated or stolen or however you feel about it, because I know a lot of people feel that way. We'll answer that question and get into that discussion after this on Extra 106.3 with Rick Jackson.
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4: Good morning. Here are your sports headlines for Tuesday, June 9th. The Atlanta Braves are on the road tonight as they open up a three-game series in Chicago, this time against the White Sox. It'll be Grant Holmes on the mound for the Braves. He'll be opposed by Brandon Eichert. First pitch is set for 7:40. You can hear all the game action on our sister station, 680 The Fan, and for free on the Fan app. The NBA Finals are now a bit more interesting as the home team has yet to win in this NBA Finals. The San Antonio Spurs beat the New York Knicks in their building last night, 115-111 the final. Knicks still lead that series 2-1. Game 4 is set for Wednesday night. With your sports headlines, I'm Carlos Medina.
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2: Jack and Lowe's until 10 on Extra 106.3 with Rick Jackson, who's running for governor here in the state of Georgia, asking for your vote this morning on Extra 106.3. The last thing we talked about in that last segment was making sure that we inspect, right? The things that people do to the best of their ability is when they know somebody's going to come behind them and assure that the task has been done. You see what's happening out in California, and I don't know that I'm fearful that we'll turn into California necessarily with 37 days of voting and mail ballots dropping all the time and the third place person who had already conceded jumping the second place person. It feels like such a tragedy is happening in real time in front of America's face. It just, you can't look away from it. I don't think we'll become that necessarily in Georgia. But how do you prevent that? How do you inspect? How do you get Georgia back on a better footing? Because there's plenty of people listening right now that does, that do not trust our voting systems in this state.
1: Well, in business, we have a process called CQI, which means continuing quality improvement. And you look at all your systems and processes. You set up goals and objectives, set up metrics, and then you have accountability and you have lessons learned and then you retool. You always have to inspect to make sure. You don't become an excellent company. You don't have excellent software if you're not always inspecting, auditing at every level from that standpoint. So from a voting standpoint, well, first of all, we need to make sure Keisha Lance Bottom is not our governor.
2: Amen.
1: Or it's going to get closer to California. I don't think we're going to be as bad as California, at least in my lifetime, hopefully. But from that standpoint. But the process of I like accountability. I like independent audits. I like and what we have. I think Governor Kemp passed a great bill in 21 to make it easy to vote and hard to cheat. And 22 and 24 elections seem to look okay from that standpoint. But that we can't just rest on our laurels on that. We have to always. The bottom line is there's a lot of people that just don't feel like it's right yet. And so the best way to do that is to show the light, sanitize it. And let me tell you something. When I'm governor, if somebody cheats, I don't care, one person, I'm going to have them arrested. And I'll tell you why. It's against the law to do that. And then when everybody else finds out you're serious about making sure that we don't have cheating and so forth like that, then maybe they will feel a lot more comfortable. But that, from my standpoint, the truth is like a lion. You don't have to defend it. It defends itself. Let's just show the truth. Let's be open about it. Let's audit until everybody feels comfortable. And then also we'll make sure it never happens. So
0: Rick Jackson is our guest right here on the Morning Extra. I want to ask you a question from one of our really great listeners, Stephanie. We've seen what's happened in the city of New York where they've gone after pensions in order to, you know, pay for this, the issues in the city. Same thing that we're seeing in Chicago, Illinois. When you talk about accessing the pension, you talk about touching the 5%. What exactly do you mean by that in terms of getting access to that, and is there a limit? Where does that stop? Yeah.
1: No, so what I'm talking about is investing, not taking money to pay off something else. That's not so. You know, basically, if we have $1 billion of that's 5% of our investments, whether it's pension plans, all that, they're already invested. They're invested in T-bills or, you know, all these kind of things, and some hedge funds. There's a balance. What I'm saying is instead of doing that, let's use our finance people here to invest in businesses in Georgia because that drives Georgia revenue. And by the way, I guarantee you it will have a better return, which helps the pension plans and our retirement plans and so forth like that. So that's what I'm talking about. And then also I think we got a balance sheet. If we need to put $1 billion cattle, cutting process centered in order to do our cattle. And by the way, if we do that, we'll sell four times more. And the largest cattle farmer that I met, he's in Georgia, said that we would sell four times and we would be number one in selling cattle if we could put this together. In my mind, that's an easy investment. It's a good return on investment. That's just the way you look at it from a business standpoint. I don't want to just spend money. I want to invest money.
0: Why hasn't that happened yet? Because it seems from a logical perspective, I got a couple of business degrees. I'm really big into business. Those sort of investments seem like they make a ton of sense. Why have we not seen that at the state level as
1: well? Well, I think most people come from a background of politics and I would call, you know, creating silos and letting all these departments do what they want to and so forth like that. But I look at things different. I'm looking at it as a business person. We have all these resources. We need to refine the resources and make the operations somewhat much more efficient with new technology and so forth like that. But investing in our businesses versus just putting it in a New York fund or something like that, I think it's just a better return. And I can understand how some people wouldn't look at it like that, but I do.
2: 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Early voting has already begun, so if you've not gone and voted yet, he asks that you vote for him. I know you want to cut taxes. Everybody talks about cutting taxes. How do we get that done? And then kind of an aside to that, Does that mean we can cut the size of government? Should Georgia's government shrink up? We've seen Donald Trump do that at the federal level. Is that something that should happen at the state level too?
1: Yeah. The concept of DOGE is a good concept from the standpoint of analysis. I mean, I'm probably going to own every industrial engineer from Georgia Tech to look at every department to look at the flow through and the logistics of all of our businesses. I don't think we have any software in Georgia that was created this century. And so what we have to do is modernize, and by doing that, we will create efficiencies. It will be better for you, you and me, dealing with the state and getting information easier and so forth like that. So that's going to create some efficiency. So I'm going to be able to keep our, we have two kind of overhead in the state budget, recurring overhead and investment spending. The recurring part, I'm going to be able to freeze and reduce, based off of efficiency and management and so forth, and just invest there. So from that standpoint, that way we're going to keep that lower and I think more efficient and effective from that standpoint, because I can't imagine our business or your business that was running off software that was last century. I don't think you would be as efficient.
2: Laptop's not.
0: I was gonna say.
2: You know, and I use it every day.
0: You haven't seen our call screening system. It might be from last century. Rick Jackson is our guest right here on the Morning Extra. Let me ask you about when it comes to efficiency, because I think that's a really good word. But I think it also, and I think this cuts across party lines. Fraud. Democrats and Republicans are really on board with cutting as much fraud as possible. I think when you start talking about efficiency, in my mind, I'm thinking we're looking at what's going on in the state and saying where we might maybe have some areas that are problematic where we're spending money that we shouldn't be.
1: Well, let me tell you something. If American Express or Bank of America was doing our Medicaid and food stamps, there wouldn't be any fraud. And that's all we have to do is we have to upgrade the systems to absolutely make sure it just can't happen. I mean, it automatically, you go into the store and it automatically says you're no longer qualified to have food stamps. You just got a job, you know, those kind of things. And so, from that standpoint, it does happen. And those are, that's some low hanging fruit for us to eliminate fraud, basically having the right IT systems and so forth. And so we're, you know, right off the bat, I'm going to be making a big investment in our systems. So let me give you an example. In foster care, an average child is 18 months in foster care. 9 months of that is waiting on a judge. If we solve that one problem, just one problem, it would save $300 million a year for the state of Georgia. So when you look at the process of everything in the state, you will create some efficiencies. And it's not losing jobs. We'll be able to have more parents. It's a lot easier to get somebody, keep somebody 9 months than it is 18 to 24 months, you know, from that standpoint.
2: Rick Jackson, our guest on the Morning Extra, when you're talking about fraud, where are the places that it's not obvious that there's fraud in our system? Food stamps, Medicaid, Medicare, all that kind of stuff makes sense. It's easy for people to understand that. Where are the places that they don't realize there's fraud?
1: Unemployment, where people are getting, living off. I mean, I don't. The biggest news during COVID that never got really covered, y'all look it up. It was over $500 billion of fraud. $500 billion. It's more than, they said more than that. At least $500 billion where people, even from Russia, I think Russia got, $100 million or so because you could just have a social security number, say, I need unemployment. I don't have a job. It's COVID. It went all out, and I'm surprised that it hasn't been a bigger deal. But that happens all over government from that standpoint. You know, government to me is having lost sight of their objectives. They redouble their efforts, and that's what what you have to have is just clean management of people don't do what you expect, they do what you inspect. Like I say, and from that standpoint, when you set up goals and objectives, and you have follow up, Rick Scott told me he had a 100-page veto bill, and he basically had a objective for every department. If they didn't make it, they didn't get funded the next year. And when you have that kind of incentive and accountability, you will get streamlined and really do it well. So I'll install that.
0: Day-to-day business is what it is. With that being said, are you having fun with this? Like, yeah. This is a lot.
1: Yeah. No, I'm having fun because I like to solve problems. And trust me, there's plenty of them. So, but there's a lot of low hanging fruit that I've seen. You know, it was a concept that as a business person, before I got into this, as a business person, I could make a difference. It ain't a concept anymore. I know that I'll be able to make a difference on many levels, from that standpoint.
2: Yeah. I can only imagine running a business the way you do and then seeing the inefficiency of government and going, oh, well, that doesn't make sense. That kind of makes sense, but we can make it better. Is it like a puzzle? Does it feel like a puzzle?
1: Well, it's a little bit of a puzzle, but it's just basic blocking and tackling for a business person. I mean, you don't have to be a great business person, an entrepreneur. A lot of it's just common sense. You know, why do we do it that way? So from that standpoint, there'll be a lot of opportunities from that standpoint. But but I will be looking at, for instance, I will be looking at every department personally, making sure you set up the architecture correctly. So from that standpoint, and then I'll implement and I'll delegate just like I have my whole life. And once I figure out what's the best process, and then I'll put somebody in charge of it and implement it and hold them accountable.
2: I got so many more questions. I don't know if you're okay with hanging, or are you good with that? Good. Because there's so much more to talk about, like people resisting.
1: Yeah.
2: It's not like government employees are going to roll over. I feel like you see that in D.C. Getting into your family and the fact that you've really shielded them from being part of that. All that. One more segment with Rick Jackson here on the Morning Extra on Extra 106.3. We'll knock out a Fox News headline and then come back with more with Rick next on Extra 106.3.
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15: The main event. I'm Chris Foster of Fox News. Today's Senate primary in Maine is the most closely watched nationally of the races in four states. Democrats there deciding how much they care about controversies attached to oyster farmer and Army combat veteran Graham Plattner.
16: The latest rough headline comes via Plattner's former political director, Genevieve McDonald, writes, Graham Plattner is not someone who would be good for Maine or for the country. He exhibits a pattern of dishonest behavior that is impossible to ignore. Plattner has said the claims are politically motivated as fellow progressives back his run. The winning Democrat will face longtime Republican Senator Susan Collins, lesser-known candidate David Costello, and the state's Governor Janet Mills are also on the ballot. Plattner has pulled far ahead, but the voters decide today.
15: It's Fox's Molly Lyon. In Portland, Maine, Trump endorsed North Dakota House Republican Julie Fedorchak, faces a primary challenge from state party endorsed Alex Balazs.
17: Anti-establishment Republicans also challenging Lindsey Graham in the U.S. Senate in South Carolina, where President Trump has also backed current Lieutenant Governor Pamela Yvette. In Nevada, polling shows Republican Governor Joe Lombardo expected to ward off primary challengers as Democrats also choose between several candidates to score the party's nomination. Jeff Manosso, Fox News.
15: The Los Angeles mayor's race is set. It'll be incumbent Karen Bass against another Democrat.
18: Progressive city council member Nithya Raman will advance, and that means that former reality TV star Spencer Pratt is out. Voters are also waiting on the results of the Golden State's governor's race. Former state attorney general Javier Becerra is in the lead. Two candidates will emerge in the race, Republican Steve Hilton and Democrat Tom Steyer, still in the running.
15: Fox's Alex Hogan. Two crew members are rescued after an Army helicopter crash near the coast of Oman. U.S. Central Command says the cause of the crash is under investigation. President Trump tells reporters the crew members are fine, and a report on the crash will be issued today. 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
2: 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We wrestled him down and made him stay for one more segment to talk to you and ask
0: you. Well, your arm wrestled. Yeah, he won, exactly. But he decided yes.
2: That's right, exactly. It was like over the top with Sylvester Stallone in here. You should have saw it. It was amazing.
0: Decision-making process there.
2: Exactly right. Rick Jackson, our guest. You talked about the inefficiency in government in that last segment. We talked about people that are there, that have been there for years, and they do things a certain way. Do you ever... As governor, when you're elected governor, if folks give you that that honor, do you ever worry about the people that resist government change? We've seen that at the federal level for sure, you know, because we talked about DOGE and some of the cuts that are there that we could implement here in the state of Georgia. How do you deal with those people that have been in government their entire life, unlike you, have been there forever, and they're like, I'm not changing the things I do. How do you deal with that from a business perspective?
1: It's just leadership. Look, I bought a company out of bankruptcy about 15 years ago that was losing $500,000 a month, and it had a lot of inefficiencies, was going on and so forth like that. And then I just came in and inspired people that most people really want to do the right thing. They want to have have an impact and so forth like that. And in 90 days, we were making $500,000 a month after we bought it out of bankruptcy. It's just, it's leadership and management and empowering people. One of the things, the reason we have Best Place to Work for 18 years in a row is that we are trying to help, you know, our mantra is others first. The way you get people on board is you help them be the best version of them and be a part of a winning team. You just need some executive coaching and executive leadership to show how that department will work and so forth like that. But those people will feel appreciated. They'll feel a part of a winning team. And because of that, there will be less. The federal government's totally different.
2: Yeah, sure.
1: That's a totally different thing. But everybody I've talked to, the problem is when you call call the government, you're talking to somebody about four levels down, and you ask a logical question, and they say, I don't know. They got a checkbox. They have no power. So it's not their fault. If my reception is not answering correctly, that's not her fault. It's my fault for not setting up the right process to give her the resources and so forth for her to do that. So from that standpoint, I just think it's basic leadership. I do not think there's going to be the resistance like that President Trump had, because I've lived that resistance internally as well from that standpoint. So, but I think it's basic management. And I know people think I'm naive, but I think people are people. I think when you care about people, you support them. You're trying to help them, achieve their goals and objectives. You can get people to run through brick walls for you.
0: Rick Jackson is our guest right here on the Morning Extra. I want to follow up on that because I know the federal government is it's a Goliath. It's such a monster. Even at the state level, you know, we have quite a bit of government. How do you get your arms around that in order to basically be able to figure out, all right, why do our seniors have to deal with five levels of government before they get to the goal that they want, or our veterans, or those that are disabled? Why are they having to deal with so much government? How do you squeeze that down?

0: that make it easier for people?
1: Well, first of all, you create the best process from that standpoint. You know, a lot of times there may be 10 steps in a process that you don't need but 3 or 4, and technology can solve a lot of these things from that standpoint, especially the current technology that's going on now. And using in a right way AI really can help out on some of these things to make it more streamlined. So you have to set up a business or an operation or organization the most efficiently as you can. So, for instance, when we went to Venezuela, those guys knew what they were doing. They were totally operating logistics, all that kind of stuff. Let me tell you something. If they were running state government, it would run efficiently because they know how to get things done. And so from that standpoint, it's just process design and engineering, and then and enforcing accountability to stay focused on the process. And that empowers people from that standpoint. You know, a lot of times you have lower level people. I call them, small people in big places, and they love to just say, nah, you're not going to get that. It's almost a sense of power. But when you take that out from a process standpoint, it's better for everybody.
2: Oh, so smart. And you're right. Those people went to Venezuela. They knew exactly what they're doing. Yeah. They had practiced it a dozen times. They knew the mission. And they knew how to accomplish it.
1: And the logistics of having 2,500 planes, whatever it was, it was unbelievable. And, of course, the same in Iran, too. But, I like armed services. They know how to get things done.
2: Yes, sir. Me, too, as a Navy guy. I certainly love.
1: Yeah.
2: I scrubbed more toilets than they did anything. But let me tell you, I was proud of scrubbing toilets because I did it for my country.
3: Don't let them downplay it. They also put a button in front of him that let him launch missiles. So.
1: Yeah, right. Yeah, that's right. Well, that was fun.
2: I cleaned more toilets than I launched missiles, though, I promise you. As a junior enlisted sailor,
1: yeah,
2: but I'd never. This is the God's honest truth. I was so proud to do whatever they asked me to do.
1: Good for you.
2: That's all I cared. I just whatever the
1: mission
2: was.
1: That was a purpose, right?
2: That's right.
1: You had a higher calling and a higher purpose, and look what that did for you to motivate you.
2: Without a doubt, it is having purpose, and I'm still looking for that purpose today.
1: Mm-hmm.
2: I find it in my wife and my son and my family and my church. I find that purpose there, but I'm always looking for it. The Navy provided it. It was always present there. And I think people are looking for purpose.
1: Yeah.
2: And I think that's what I think that about you. I think you're looking for that purpose and that Georgia's a bigger purpose. And there's people that you told us a story about helping a woman. We're not going to go into the details because I know it's not something that you would brag about, which is another thing that I can relate to when it comes to kingdom impact and doing things the right things for the right reasons. But the experience to help, you laid out how you were able to help a woman who had a sick mother. The experience to help, and then the desire to help.
1: Absolutely. You know, I'm seeing so many people in this concept of, hey, I feel your pain. Go be warmed and filled. I can't do that. I mean, I'm just telling you. In fact, people will tell our people internally, don't give Rick a problem because he'll go solve it. And sometimes they don't want me to be involved, you know, solving it. But my point is, I'm seeing this all over the state, and I cannot walk away from somebody. I told people before I started, I will not walk away from somebody, just to get in line. And that's hard because some people pour their heart out for you. But I've done a lot of things like that. I can't do it as governor. But I'm not going to listen to somebody that has a problem with government or anything, with foster care, or whatever, and just say, well, I'm sorry you had that, and move on to the next subject. I'm going to go check it out and figure out the best way that we can solve that problem. Here's a way to get purpose. When you have everybody in a department focus on seeing a child being adopted into a Christian home, and you show that video to everybody in that division, that gives them purpose of, you know, they're not just filling out forms and credentialing and doing all this kind of stuff. They are having an impact. And that's one of the things we have a benefit of being in healthcare, because we save lives.
2: Well, and speaking of that, because at our church we know so many families that have adopted. How do you help Georgia families that want to adopt, that want to be a part of the foster care? How do you clean it up? Because I know there's some issues there, and you're not. Mm-hmm. Someone who doesn't know, you know that. Mm-hmm. How do you take that and mold it in that way for Kingdom Impact because it is so important.
1: Well, first of all, mentioning Kingdom Impact, I'm going to reach out to every church. There is an interface between DFACTS and every church to start a foster care program and all that because, you know, look, we have a 500,000 foster children in the United States and 1 million Christian churches. If you only had every church just took on one child, just think what the impact would be for that child, just like it was for me. But we will make the process so much easier from that standpoint, and it'll make it easier for the foster parents. Like, for instance, our nonprofits, a Christian nonprofit that we started in 2008 for foster care, we were the first one in COVID. We were able to train online because guess what? We had online training.
2: The systems in place.
1: Yeah, we had, and so we approved more new people during COVID than the entire state did. But when you look at things like that and new processes, and there's no reason you can't do a lot of online training. It helps people. They can't spend a whole weekend, training. That's a lot of time away from your kids to train to be a foster parent and so forth. So we got to just make it easier for everybody. And when we do that, then the more people will be involved.
3: Candidate for Governor Rick Jackson is our guest. I always tell the young people in this building that you're going to learn a lot from making mistakes or having errors.
1: Absolutely.
3: I tell them that all the time.
1: Absolutely.
3: In your business career, what have you learned from something that didn't work out that you can say, you know what, I learned something very valuable here, and it translates to leadership and moving forward?
1: Well, the first thing you got to do is you've got to recognize, you got to take ownership. Okay. If it's your fault, I can't do anything about it. But when something doesn't happen, it's my fault, then I do a lessons learned and I renew and say, I'm not going to do that anymore. I've done that my whole life. Guys, I'm not just saying this. You won't meet another person that's failed more in business than I have. I'm just telling you. But, you know, the definition of success is getting up one more time than you fall down. And, it's the ownership. That's where you get your power. It doesn't feel good to say, I failed. I'm going to tell you something right now. If I'm not elected a governor, it won't be my team's fault. It's going to be my fault because I didn't give the message that I needed to do. I didn't make the right decisions and so forth. So, that's the only way you can grow is when you take ownership. You can't control what everybody else can do. You can only control yourself. And that's the way you get, overcome odds and get out of foster care and do some of these things. And you struggle and all that, when you struggle like I did, you don't forget it, and you don't forget people that are struggling ever from an empathy standpoint. So,
2: you just described building character. That's what I heard, because that's what it is, right? Anytime you're able to get yourself back up, that's character building. And I know it sounds cliche, but I remember my daddy, my late father, God bless his soul. He'd be like, if you fall down, you'll remember this when you fail.
1: That's right.
2: You'll learn more than you ever will from succeeding. You'll learn
1: Absolutely.
2: More from this than any of the pats on the back I'll give you. Am I here to support you? Absolutely right. But I love the fact you said that I've failed many times and I've gotten back up. And I love the fact that you said I'm taking responsibility. If I don't win, it's something that I did. I think that's a message that when you do win.
1: Yep.
2: That you should share with every Georgian, because every Georgian needs to hear that message. There's so many kids right now that have been told that they're a victim.
1: Yeah. So, I'm going to change that narrative, period. And that's why I'm saying ownership. I think it's the most demeaning thing in the world. I can't imagine you telling your kids that they'll never make it because of who they are, or, the color of their skin or where they came from or their gender or age or because they were in foster care or whatever the situation is. I told that to our, aged out foster kids at Thanksgiving. I said two things. Number one, it wasn't your fault you were in foster care. But number two, with this opportunity for fostering success, it will be your fault if you're not a success now. And I said, now, and don't let anybody tell you you're a victim, period. You can make it if you reject that concept from that standpoint. So I want to show everybody how to get out. And blaming everybody else and making yourself, dividing the world between oppressors and oppressed, that narrative has got to go away. And that's what I really want to do. I want to show people how to get out of poverty and be successful and what are the things that you need to do in order to be successful. And a lot of it is taking ownership of yourself. It hurts, but then you're in control. control. And that's empowering. You think about it. If you're in control of your destiny better, and of course with God's help, then you'll be a lot more successful than anybody else. And professional athletes will tell you that.
3: This is the challenge in my mind, you know, especially when it comes to young people. You want to provide them the educational opportunities. At the same time, you have to break a mindset that you are not a victim. Because right. I believe if you look at yourself as I'm in control here and here are my opportunities, that's when young people flourish.
1: Well, and also that's why you can't create dependency on them either. You know, the reason I want people to work is not because I'm mean. If they can work, they can, you know, it's because God made us to be productive. And your self-image is better when you're working, thinking of somebody else versus, you know, binge-watching Netflix and eating Cheetos.
3: So, that's still a funny line.
2: Yeah, I just read a study that I think they tried it out in California. Maybe it was Oakland. Forgive me for getting to the details. But it was they gave universal basic income like $1,000 or $1,500 a month for the last few years. And the people that received it actually regressed. The people that didn't were presented with opportunities actually improved their situations.
1: Of course.
2: And I think that's what you're talking about.
1: Oh, absolutely. And that, you know, I want to, you know, the best way to solve the Medicaid problem is not have to be on Medicaid and have a job that pays better and better insurance, all those kind of things. It's just in your best interest. I mean, you would not tell your child, let me give you everything. I mean, you can't be a helicopter of a parent and give them everything in the world and make them dependent on you. That's not in their best interest. What's in their best interest is to, when they're younger, let them fail and learn when it's not as big a deal. Don't, you know, let them fail some. There's a lot of things you'll tell your kids, okay, I know this is not going to work out, but lessons are better caught than taught sometimes.
3: You've talked about in your ads about the economics of Georgia and leading an economic boom mm-hmm. in this state.
1: Mm-hmm.
3: I get the impression that you're just very confident in it because of your business background. You know, what are you looking at where you just say, man, give me the controls. I'm going to lead this and we're going to prosper here in the state.
1: Well, I mean, I think certainly that. Now, I'll tell you what my biggest surprise for me that I did not know. Our sheriffs are put in an impossible situation. They're becoming mental health facilities, and that's ridiculous. They are not equipped to do that. Down in Perry, Georgia, the sheriff there was about 500 beds, said that 200 people were waiting 9 months to get a mental evaluation. And then some of them, you know, they have to take care of them, feed them, you know, they give them all their medicines and all that. And then they can get sued because they didn't give them the right medicine. Well, they're not a mental health facility. We got to solve that. That's an issue that nobody knows about. But we have to solve that issue. And so expanding mental health on many fronts, that's what's causing homelessness, it's causing drug problems and all that kind of stuff. You know, those are kind of the big problems that nobody knows about that need to get done. I can assure you, you ask a sheriff about what his issues are in mental health, and he's going to tell you it's one of the top three problems he's got.
2: Final thought here. For folks listening, not made up their mind, even though early voting has started, as we wrap up, talk to them. Tell them why they need to get out and vote for you.
1: Look, if you want an outside business person that's not a politician, that's not going to just make statements, and, you know, anybody that's ever dealt with me will tell you that my word is better than any contract you'll ever get. So I'm never going to promise you that I'm going to do something without doing or die trying. And so I would really appreciate your vote if you're tired of the political nonsense and you would like something more logical. And then by the way, what's really important, you need to go vote for Tug and Moss
3: because they got
1: this big voting sign here, and I'm just looking at it, and I'm like, man, we got to get these guys in.
2: That's exactly right. We will be here for you.
1: I'll endorse you guys.
3: I
1: want to be your first endorsement.
2: Let's go. And you
3: all right,
2: are.
3: Here we go.
2: There we go. I feel like we've won the day with Rick Jackson here on the Morning Extra on Extra 106.3. It's fun to spend time with you,
1: yes, sir.
2: Rick. It's fun to learn about you, and I hope people have taken away, you know, the things that you feel are important, and that they go to the voting booth with that in mind. So we wish you continued success.
1: Thank you for having me on.
2: You're always welcome.
1: I look forward to coming back after the election.
2: Yes, sir. Thank you so much, Rick Jackson. Asking for your vote this morning on the Morning Extra at Extra 106.3. When we come back, we've got so much to get into because
3: If Bort's coming up.
2: Yeah, we got the Talkmaster coming up at 8:25. And then if Kamala Harris runs, the Democrats are in so much trouble. And you know who's telling you that? Them. Next on the Morning Extra.
0: Start your day with Tug and Los on the Morning Extra from 6 to 10. Then it's Glenn Beck, Clay and Buck at noon, and the Kimmer Show on your ride home from 3 to 6. 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
7: It's Tuesday, June 9th, and here are your headlines. Los Angeles City Councilwoman Nithya Raman has advanced to a November runoff against current incumbent Los Angeles Mayor Karen Bass. The result eliminates Republican and former reality TV star Spencer Pratt, who finished third in the nationally watched race. Authorities have arrested a suspect accused of shooting and injuring a man aboard a MARTA train at the Midtown Station. Investigators say Anthony Gresham was taken into custody in Douglas County after a multi-agency manhunt involving local law enforcement with the FBI and the Georgia State Patrol. And finally, early voting is now underway statewide ahead of Georgia's June 16th primary runoff election. Voters will decide several key races, including Republican runoffs for governor, lieutenant governor, secretary of state, and U.S. Senate. In case you missed Rick Jackson, he just left the studio with Sugg and Loesch. You can hear all that on the Extra 106.3 YouTube or on the Extra 106.3 app. Coming up next, the Talkmaster, Neil Bortz, will join Sugg and Loesch. Today's weather will feature more rain and thunderstorms with a high of 82 and a low of 69. 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
8: Goodness, I have been ready to talk to Neil Bortz all stinking day. Now I get to. Neil, what is up? How are you, sir?
9: What the hell do you mean all day?
8: All day.
9: I mean, it's only 5:30.
8: Well, maybe for you.
9: All day. As soon as I finish with you two reprobates, I'm going back to bed.
10: Oh, no.
8: Well, look here. To be honest, if I were you, I wouldn't have gotten up for us.
9: And thanks a lot for, you know, letting me follow a dog act. You never follow a dog act.
10: This is true. You just had a man who's been running for a governor in the state, and then we're like, and now Neil Bortz.
8: But I got to tell you, people know you and love you. Have you been keeping up with this Georgia election race and all, this governor's race and all?
9: Yeah, a little bit. Not much.
8: Not much. Yeah, I mean, you live in Florida. I assume not.
9: I'm such a cynic. I really am getting to be a cynic. You know, Rick Jackson aside, who the hell, what kind of an accomplished, intelligent person is going to say, you know what, I'm tired of being

0: in a success in business. I'm tired of, I'm just going to get into politics. What? You know, I'm such a cynic about this. I really am. I know this is not a universal truth by any means, but to cynical old Neil, it's, oh, they just want power. But what they're going to do with it, who knows? They're just looking for power.
1: This has been the interesting thing to me, Neil, as we're joined by the Talkmaster Neil Bortz right here on the Morning Extra. The people that have come through this studio, the ones that have really jumped out to us, always seem to come from a successful business background. Like, they didn't need to go into politics. They decided, obviously, to go into politics. But it's not like they are coming from a place of, well, I've been a community organizer, and this was just the next step.
0: Well, you know, I like your attitude, but I'm still a cynic.
2: Oh, I know. No,
0: okay. And I get to be a cynic. Yeah. At 81 years old, I get to be a cynic.
2: Yeah, that's exactly right. I had to tell you, Neil.
0: I get to be a lot of things at 81 years old. Incontinent.
2: Yeah. Good morning.
0: Cranky.
2: Yeah, right. Absolutely.
0: I have a T-shirt. You know, it says, please excuse my crankiness. I'm going through my terrible 80s.
2: Not the terrible twos, but the terrible 80s. I love it.
0: By the way, I'm so glad the Knicks got their ass kicked last night.
1: Thank you. Yes, I enjoyed it as well. Maybe too much.
0: I'm so tired of that stupid New York Knicks dog and pony show and all of those celebrities going to the basketball game. Come on, give me a break. Every 24 seconds, 10 people jump straight up in the air. That's basketball.
2: Well, I mean, but you can still enjoy it even, I mean, because that was fun to watch the Knicks lose.
0: I haven't enjoyed it since I watched Pete Maravich play.
1: We're going back.
2: Man, that is a day or two Hall of Famer, Pistol Pete Maravich.
0: Well, yeah, neither one of you have ever seen Pete Maravich.
2: Oh, I know. I didn't get to see him play, but I certainly know who he is, and I've seen his jersey in the Raptors.
1: I just know that when he matched up with Larry Bird, Pistol Pete said, okay, that's about enough now. Like, I'm done playing basketball.
0: You know, another one died too soon.
1: Oh, yeah, absolutely. That's a talented
0: one. You know, besides, I've been so busy reading Jill Biden's book.
1: Have you been? Are you actually into that thing? I'm shocked.
0: I would get more out of reading a roll of toilet paper.
2: What is that? I got one of these books. It's like Uncle John's, book of facts, toilet book of facts or something. You just take it. It's just something to read while you're in there doing your business.
0: Well, you know, somebody is very, very clever. How clever?
2: Yeah, absolutely.
0: So clever.
2: Made a bunch
0: of money. Give me a roll of toilet paper with Barack Obama's picture on every square.
2: I'm surprised somebody hadn't made that, just to be honest.
0: No, they have.
2: Oh, they have. Okay, well, see, there you go. Entrepreneurs everywhere.
0: And I'm supposed, you know, there's so much stupidity out there. These Democrat voters, they're voting for socialists right and left, and they're just so tired of meritocracy, of achievement. I'm not going to vote for anybody who has achieved anything. I want to vote for people like me who haven't achieved squat in their lives. And then this Platner guy up in the billionaires shouldn't exist. Now, when you have a politician saying billionaires should not exist, what's the next step? We're going to do something about billionaires. We're going to make sure they don't exist anymore. Now, there's a couple of ways you can do that. You can just kill them, or you can just seize everything that they've worked hard to build.
2: Yeah.
0: I mean, what's your solution, butt wipe, if you think that billionaires should not exist? Hey, AOC, you bartender, what do you mean billionaires shouldn't exist? What do we do with them? You know, you say they shouldn't exist. What's your plan? Yeah. How are you going to get rid of billionaires?
2: Just take their money. I mean, that's the socialist way, isn't it?
1: Well,
2: I mean, that's what they do.
1: But it used to be millionaires.
2: Yeah, now it's billionaires. Because they're all millionaires.
1: Once Bernie Sanders got to a million, he's like, no, it's the billionaires. It's the billionaires' problem.
0: Yeah, exactly. And then once they've done something about the billionaires, then they'll take a step down and do something about the millionaires, and they shouldn't exist either.
2: Yeah, I saw the mayor of Seattle saying that they're going to have a 10% tax on anybody that makes above $1 million.
1: That woman is retarded.
2: She is.
0: Oh, she
2: mess.
0: You can't say retarded.
1: Oh, I just did.
2: Well, yeah, I think he did.
0: No, what you can't say is tard.
2: Okay, the slang of the slang. I love it. No, but she said she wasn't concerned at all about millionaires leaving the city. And I was like, just wait. Kathy Hochul said the same thing, and then she went hat in hand. Y'all, please come back. We need your tax dollars.
0: The COVID governor of New York, the accidental governor of New York, the great mistake. And now she claims legitimacy because of the stupidity of the governor that she was working under. It's politics. Just absolutely amazing. Just amazing. And socialists are winning. Anti-meritocracy is the going theme now for the left. And I'm also enjoying all. How soon before the World Cup actually arrives in Atlanta?
1: Oh, what are we, 10 days out?
2: I think that sounds right. Yeah.
0: You know, if you just go pull Bill Campbell out of his hole in the ground, he still had, you can still give him a chance to screw the entire city over again.
1: June 15th, by the way. So yeah, we're six days.
2: There you go.
0: Oh, and they're worried about his MARTA safe. Do you know
2: it's
0: that,
2: not
0: that,
2: apparently.
1: It's not.
0: The MARTA rail, okay, has a criminal incident rate 5 times the national average. 5 times the national average.
1: Well, don't you understand, Neil? That's because of a lack of Republican funding. That's what I've been told.
0: Oh, yeah.
2: It's like, not that it's handled at the local level.
1: Yeah, no, not at all.
0: 5 times.
2: And I'll never,
0: you know, it still amazes me to this day, and nobody really seemed to care. That, you know, back in my day, when we were using hand-cranked generators to get our signal out over the air, MARTA actually installed as the CEO, I mean, the chairman of the board of directors of MARTA. Listen to this, people. This is the kind of people this is who you're dealing with on the question about whether or not MARTA is safe. To be the chairman of the MARTA board of directors, they selected a career welfare recipient who was living in government welfare housing and had never held a meaningful job her entire life.
2: Seems like a good call there. I bet everything went really well.
0: So now we're expecting out of a body that can make decisions like that, we're expecting brilliance, we're expecting safety on the rails. You know, I don't know at what point during my Atlanta residency that Donna and I just decided, that's it, no more MARTA. When we lived up in Dump Woody, it was very convenient to go to that North Station in Sandy Springs Station and go to the airport. Very convenient. And at some point, nope, not going to do that anymore. You think TSA is bad, try to get through MARTA and the stabbers. And you know what was really difficult about going to the airport on MARTA is that you could carry a gun on MARTA, but what the hell do you do with it at the airport?
2: Right, yeah, you're not allowed to. So,
1: Well, for everyone that gets upset when the MARTA line doesn't go to, let's say, Tug's neighborhood of Alpharetta,
2: that's because the folks in Alpharetta don't want it.
1: Exactly. It's like, they're like, well, you just don't want our people coming up there. I'm like, yes, that's exactly the reason. I don't want anyone who's riding MARTA to have access to the area that I live in at all.
0: They had to put lockers at the airport, at the MARTA station, lockers, just small little lockers that you can put your gun in there and lock it away until you come back. Then you can get your gun back before you get on MARTA again.
2: There you go. See, you've got a plan, Neil. You got entrepreneurial spirit. You need to invest in some lockers down there.
0: I got all sorts of plans.
2: Oh, really? Well, do tell. What else do you have, including lockers at the airport?
0: No, make me king.
2: Okay. That's
1: right. Oh, he'll be benevolent. He'll be fine.
0: Yeah.
2: He won't overuse his authority or power, by no means.
0: You know, number one, the hell with the jury. Grab Carmelo Anthony by the back of his shirt and haul him off and throw him in jail.
1: Sounds like it's where it's going.
2: There, the defense called a witness that said that Carmelo Anthony was guilty. I mean, the defense, their witness said this. This is not going well for them.
0: There's going to be riots.
2: Yeah, probably so.
1: That's why I'm curious if there is a plea deal and he just pleads guilty at this late point, because otherwise, that young man is going away for, it's a life sentence, but with parole after 30 years, he's going to get the full amount.
0: You know, one question, it just occurred to me. I don't know the answer to this. Was he raised with a father in his household?
1: Yes. Although part of the discussion has been that they left a violent area of Louisiana and brought the violence with them to Texas.
0: Louisiana is actually one of my favorite states.
1: Listen, I love visiting.
2: I've never been.
1: Although I don't need to live there.
0: I will not eat mud bugs.
2: Yeah, I know you said that.
0: Those people are crazy.
2: Now, I will. I'll eat that. But
0: are you? Do you bite their heads off?
1: Crawfish are kind of good.
2: They're pretty tasty.
1: They're tasty.
2: And I like scrimp too. And I like
0: what's that?
2: I was just saying it. I was just being silly, just to see if you'd
1: pick
2: up. And
1: then lobster,
2: shrimp. I like shrimp too.
1: Lobster's yummy.
2: Lobster. I love lobster. I love crab legs. I like it all. All those things.
1: We try and draw Neil off sides.
2: And I did it with scrimp.
0: You know, we have a restaurant at home in Naples, and I'm only thousands of miles away right now. But I mean, looking out the front, if you ever look at me on Facebook, you'll see the picture out the front of the Bortz bus right now.
2: Oh, I'm
0: a par 3 golf course, a lake. It's all, you know,
2: you can't hide money. Just bragging.
0: It's a big place, so I can say where I am and you can't find me. But the Queen and I and the Bortz bus are in Palm Springs.
1: Neil, this is probably the most random, non-important question I think I've ever asked you, but being where y'all live, do you and the Queen eat a lot of seafood? Because, I mean, you got it right there.
0: No, I don't eat seafood. She does. I don't.
1: Okay.
0: I'm a super taster.
1: Yeah, I know. I know that. I'm just kind of curious about that.
0: Hey, that's a real thing, pal.
1: No, I agree. Typically, the super tasters also have an incredible sense of smell.
0: Yeah. I mean, yeah. Everything around me, I've got these little... I like the air aerosol. Oh, it smells like Christmas all the time. But anyway, I have very dense taste buds, so people who eat seafood can't taste it.
2: Well, I guess I
0: don't,
2: because I love it.
0: That's the only way they'd eat that crap.
2: Because I love it. I'm looking at that picture.
0: I mean, like your scrimp.
2: Yeah.
0: You know what they eat?
1: Yeah, they eat crap.
0: You know, shrimp, lobster, all of it. They eat whatever floats to the bottom.
2: Yeah, I know.
0: Now, what floats to the bottom?
2: Usually the poop.
0: Fish poop. That's what they... We have a restaurant in... I love a good corn chowder. I really do.
2: Okay.
0: But this restaurant, for some reason, known but to God, has decided that in their corn chowder, they need to put shrimp.
2: That doesn't sound bad to me, Neil. That actually sounds really good.
1: Kind of sounds like a gift.
2: Yeah, like here, right. I'm going to throw this in, and you find it, and you're like, oh, my God, I didn't expect this. This is great.
0: You know, in New England, they used to feed lobster to prisoners, and there were protests and maybe even riots. Prisoners saying, enough of this damn lobster stuff. Well, it's not fit for human consumption by anybody else, so we're going to keep feeding it to you. Well, it's like in Hawaii. I don't know what it's like in Hawaii now, but when I lived there, they grew avocados.
2: Okay.
0: To feed to pigs.
2: They fed avocados to pigs.
1: Well, they treated the pigs right.
2: Man, no kidding, man. And that's expensive, too, these days.
1: Yeah.
0: Do you like avocados?
2: I do, yes.
1: Yeah.
0: Oh, my God.
2: You don't like avocados either, Neil?
0: No, I don't.
1: What do you do? Do you eat Cap'n Crunch? Like, what is it that you eat?
0: Oh, yeah. I'll eat it out of the box.
2: Oh, man. I love avocado.
0: I told you a couple of weeks ago, either I told you or I told Kimmer, Don and I have spent time in New Mexico. We spent time in Arizona. We're in Southern California right now, land of fruits and nuts. But I have not found one. In fact, the other night here, we ate at a Mexican restaurant, and boy, did I pay for that yesterday.
2: Oh,
1: no.
2: Wow. Did you do? Did you have Double Dragon?
1: Was it the cheese?
0: I don't know what it was.
2: But was it Double Dragon? That's the question.
0: Thank God the Bortz bus has two, count them, two fanny washing toilets, and I had to position myself between them.
2: Hold up.
1: You can't hide money.
2: Dude, that's the truth. Neil talking about two fanny washers. Goodness, most people don't have one in their real house.
0: Oh, boy, do they. They just don't know what they're missing.
2: You got two bidets on the Bortz bus.
1: We have one
0: on the Bortz bus, yes.
2: I don't have one at home.
0: One for guests and the other one in the full bath at the back end, you know, with the shower and all that kind of stuff.
2: Wow, dude. I got to go on the Bors bus. Holy smokes.
1: Keep trying to bring up college football games and all this sort of stuff.
2: Yes, win, Neil Bors, win.
0: Oh, I'm so over college football.
1: Well, to
2: college
1: anything.
2: College baseball, whatever.
1: Let's go to Omaha.
0: You know this NIL nonsense? Do you know that we have high school freshmen who work hard on their CRIP courses to graduate early so that they can get that NIL money?
2: Yeah.
0: And they have the NIL hundreds of thousands of dollars in their pockets before they even graduate from high school. And, you know, as it goes with the typical jock mentality, they've got to spend it on showing everybody how fancy they are. So some of them are spending $80,000 just on their high school prom.
2: $80,000? Who, I mean, well, no family with, you know, unless, I mean, if you're of that means, I guess you can, but I don't know, I don't know a soul that's spending that kind of money on their prom.
0: It's NIL money. They're already professional athletes, and they haven't even graduated. You know, I tell you what, if I'm going to spend $80,000 on a prom, I'm going to score before that night is over.
1: That's right. That's right. It's a down payment on success.
2: Oh, look at here now. You ain't supposed to talk like that.
0: Oh, you know, smoking is down among adults.
2: Yeah. Drinking, too.
0: Yeah, that's good. That's good. You know, go with the class, the Schedule One stuff, folks. It's a lot better. But smoking is down. But I used to say on the, and I did this. You know, do you two ever do anything you know is going to tick people off, and that's why you do it?
2: I try to go the exact opposite way. If I'm being completely honest,
0: No, I enjoyed it, and I'd go out there and say it's prom time. I say, okay, guys, especially you fathers out there, I just want you to know something. If your daughter is a smoker, when she goes to that high school prom, and then she comes home and it was a lot of fun, Dad, a lot of fun, and she takes off her dress and her shoes and gets into bed, it'll be the second time she's done
2: Neil
0: that tonight.
2: Bors. Oh, my heavens. You're not supposed to say that.
1: I got two daughters, Neil. Come on now.
0: Do they smoke?
1: No.
2: Thank goodness. Okay. So he's in the clear.
0: It only applies to the ones that smoke.
2: Okay.
1: Good
0: and
1: Lord.
0: It is a guarantee.
2: I got to tell you, man, I've heard that my whole life. I've heard it my whole life. So
0: if she smokes, she what?
2: I'm not saying, but I know what you mean. I'm not going to say it, Neil Bors. You cannot lure me. You can't convince me to say it, but I know what you're
0: talking
2: about.
0: Well, that's because D squared can get to you.
2: He expects better out of me, and I expect better out of me.
0: Boy, I'm glad he doesn't expect any better out of me.
2: No, me too. I think he hired you because you got to be the balance, right? the wild man and
0: I think he felt sorry for me.
2: Nah, I don't know about that. I think he saw a great opportunity and it worked out for everybody.
1: Hey, I have this really sweet guy, Tug. Why don't I match him up with Neil, who will tell you about what happens on prom night when your daughter smokes?
0: Well, you know, some of these fathers need a little wake-up call about their virginal daughters.
2: Oh, my heavens. It's so bad. So bad and so funny and amazing. Neil, I saw the pictures out the front of the Bors bus as we wrap up here. You've got to invite Lois at some point. I mean,
0: you mean
2: surely.
0: The picture through the windshield?
2: Yes, it looks amazing.
0: That's what I'm looking at right now.
2: I know. That's amazing. And
0: you see all that water out there?
2: Yeah, absolutely.
0: There's a little par 3 golf course winding all through this thing.
2: Yeah.
0: Here.
2: Am I seeing palm trees too?
0: It's deadly. It is deadly. There's got to be 4 million golf balls in this water out there.
2: Yeah, no doubt about it. And it looks like a pool in front of you.
0: Oh, and yeah, we have our own private pool.
2: It's at your camper site. I love that. And out in front looks like some horseshoes. Is that horseshoe, like a horseshoe pit that I see out there and next to the pool?
0: No, that's actually a pit. Yes, it's where the pool machinery is.
2: Oh, got it. Okay,
0: it's covered by sort of a grate out there.
2: Yeah, that makes sense.
0: Because there's also a hot tub you might not have seen.
2: No, I don't get to see it all, Neil. I wasn't sure
1: what's more impressive, the hot tub or the double bidet?
2: The double bidet.
1: The guest bidet.
2: Yes, right, exactly.
1: Because I'm too.
0: I can't, I tell you what, the queen and I, And the queen runs this show, okay?
2: Yes,
0: she
2: sir.
0: Does.
2: Yes, sir, no doubt.
0: And her seat up front is actually higher than mine.
2: Oh,
0: so
2: okay.
0: She sits up higher than mine by, I guess, maybe 2 feet, and she's scanning the traffic ahead. I always know what's happening with the traffic.
2: You got
0: ahead.
2: A good co-pilot, sound like.
0: She's excellent, you know, the best. You know, she says, I'm going to go back and take a nap. Oh, you are? Then I'm pulling over.
2: There you go. You know, I like it. That's a take.
0: Anyway, it is a little warm here. I'm going to look and see what is the high temperature today in Bortsland. It's 68 degrees. You know, that's this whole thing about the dry heat.
2: Mm-hmm.
0: Yeah, I don't care how hot it's going to get. But if it's it'll be up to 105 degrees here today.
2: Oh, that's my kind of place. I love the heat. Give it to me all day.
0: But then as soon as the sun dips below the horizon, it gets so comfortable out there.
2: Yeah.
0: And, you know, there's and it's the hell with the bathing suit. You just jump in the swimming pool out here.
2: Okay, Neil, all right. I think we can wrap there. Naked Neil jumping in. I love it. All right.
0: I don't know. There might be somebody around here with a fancy set of binoculars, but I haven't seen them.
2: Okay, well, look.
1: Not in a purple loofah.
2: Yeah, exactly. We know. You've already told us about the loofah.
0: The one thing I refuse, I just absolutely refuse to engage in pickleball.
2: Oh, well, see, I like pickleball. I'm going to be a national
1: champion.
2: I'm
1: with you, Neil. I won't take part in it.
2: I'm going to be a national champion.
1: I will not get involved.
0: No.
2: I'm going to be a national champion.
0: No pickleball. You know, that's there's not enough Botox to make pickleball players look good. Not enough.
2: No, I'm with you. I agree. And that part I can understand and I agree with. There you go.
0: So many other things happening. Did you read this morning that they've got United Nations employees now, who they have discovered were actively participating and aiding and abetting the October 7th attacks on Israel?
2: Oh my God.
0: UN
2: It's
0: employees.
2: Not surprising at all. The UN is the most corrupt organization in the world other than NATO, and we need to be, the United States needs to be out of both of them.
0: You need an international organization, a body, something like that. The membership ought to be limited to countries with elected governments, not appointed or see, you know, and that recognize basic human rights not only for favored countries but everybody. The United Nations has been anti-American since the very day it was formed.
2: Absolutely right.
0: You know, you tell people this. You tell people, do you know that when the United Nations was formed, that in the General Assembly, the Soviet Union got 3 votes, but the U.S. only got 1? Do you know that? And they'll look at you with this blank look on their face, and they say, please don't ask me how many states there are now, because I don't know that either.
2: And the United Nations just put Iran on the Human Rights Committee. Just silly, silly stuff that's nonsensical that nobody believes. Anybody looking at that knows it's ignorant and it shouldn't happen.
0: Why in the hell do we let them stay in New York? The United Nations ought to be headquartered in I don't know, Gaza.
2: Yeah, so let them have all of it, because I want no part of it and I don't want our money going there. I'm tired of paying for it. All of that crap is so... It's such a waste of time, Neil, and it's so pointless, and I'm tired of it. And I don't know that – look, I don't know that we'll ever come out, but at least they're talking about taking us out of NATO. I've seen Donald Trump talk about that. I've seen Marco Rubio talk about that. Those are – that would be a good first step, if you ask me.
0: They failed to live up to their number one directive. I mean, they have cost us money and done nothing for us.
2: Yeah, no, that's exactly right. And and I'm about sick and tired of it. But hey, what are your thoughts as we get ready to wrap here in the next couple minutes? What are your thoughts on the robbery that's happening in California?
0: It's California, man.
1: Tug the same thing. I was like, what else did we expect?
2: Yeah, no, I knew.
1: Tug was telling his friends over the weekend, he's like, here's what's going to happen to Spencer Pratt. And they're like, no, he's fine. He's in second place, Tug.
0: No. I mean, there's a cartoon in the New York Post today. It's this guy counting votes, and he goes, 3,562, 3,005. 564. Wait, was that 3,563? Oh, crap. I got to start all over again.
2: There ain't nobody counting. There ain't nobody counting out there. All they're doing is saying, oh, we got 43,000 votes. And guess what? We have 43,000 homeless people. That's where it all came from. Now the third place person is in second place. Done. It's so easy.
0: Across the country in blue states, you have voters who are voting against merit, against for sure. Their anti-achievement.
2: Yep.
0: They just want the government room-to-tomb security provided by the government and paid for by these billionaires we want to kill.
2: Unbelievable. It is. I say that word every day. I feel like it's become a crutch. Unbelievable. Because it
0: you
2: is.
0: You know the difference between you and me? I'm 81. You're not. I'm not going to have to put up with it for a hell of a lot longer.
2: Well, we hope to keep you around as long as we can. You know? Let's not get crazy. You know?
0: Well, sooner or later, I'm going to tell Donna, I'm staying in bed. Those guys are on their own.
2: Well, we'll cherish every moment we have until you get to that point, Neil. Thank
0: you. That's where I'm going right now. It's 5:53 a.m. In Palm Springs, California. Good night, guys.
2: Lucky duck. Neil Bortz, the Talkmaster on Extra 106.3. When we come back, get ready for another Summer of Love 2.0. And the Democrats have said that Kamala Harris is a bad choice. Next on Extra.
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0: Well, this election in Los Angeles is turning out to be quite a thing. They can't seem to get the votes counted. That will always cause a lot of questions. But if the voters of L.A. reelect Karen Bass to be their mayor, they are going to get exactly what they deserve. More homeless encampments, more crime, maybe like San Francisco, more poop in the streets. Now, I've been somewhat curious about racially based voting. How many people in an election like this are going to automatically, pretty much, vote for the candidate of their own race? And yes, political scientists have been studying this. It's called racial voting, racial affinity voting, or racial block voting. Now, the basic finding is that people of all racial groups show a tendency to support candidates they perceive as representing their group, their race. But delving deeper into the research, black voters in the United States have tended to vote more cohesively as a group for black candidates than white voters for white candidates. In recent presidential elections, black voters have given 80 to 95% of their vote to the same candidate, and it wasn't the white one. So here's the easy answer to the question, are whites or blacks more anxious to vote their race? And the answer is, I don't think you'll be surprised, that black voters have exhibited stronger racial group cohesion and voting behavior than white voters. So if Karen Bass is reelected mayor of Los Angeles in spite of her miserable failures at that job, you'll have somewhat of a hint as to why. Neil Bortz, Extra 106.3.
11: Two weeks. I'm Chris Foster, Fox News. President Trump predicts we will declare total victory over Iran over the next 2 weeks and says Iran is willing to give us everything in negotiations. That was during a tele-rally for Republicans in South Carolina last night. Then here talking to reporters after attending Game 3 of the NBA Finals in New York.
12: We have ongoing negotiations in Iran and with Iran, and that hasn't stopped. And we could have at least an idea by one or two days from now.
11: That tele-rally was for South Carolina Senate candidate Lindsey Graham and gubernatorial candidate Pamela Yvette, Graham the incumbent, of course. There are also primaries today in North Dakota, Nevada, and Maine. Fox's Alex Hogan on the Senate race there.
13: Democrats are hoping to flip Republican Susan Collins' seat. The campaign potential challenger of Democrat Graham Plattner has been plagued by a series of scandals and accusations. They include the candidate's Nazi-style chest tattoo, which is now covered, claims of messaging women outside his marriage, and allegations from several women who say that they had been involved with him, describing the relationship as toxic and volatile.
11: Claims that Plattner calls politically motivated. Back to the Iran conflict. Two crew members are rescued after a U.S. Army helicopter crashed near the Strait of Hormuz.
14: The AH-64 Apache came down while conducting nighttime patrols near the coast of Oman. The crew members were rescued within around 2 hours after the crash in an effort led by U.S. Naval Forces Central Command and the 82nd Airborne Division. They're said to be in a stable condition. President Trump last night told reporters that the pilots were fine and that a report would be issued today.
11: That's Fox's Jonathan Savage. The House is set to vote today on $70 billion in funding for immigration and customs enforcement. That was approved by the Senate last week. Speaker Mike Johnson will need near-perfect attendance and Republican unity to get it done. 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
1: Give us 48 hours because we are going to be at an event tonight over in Alpharetta, and we are going to be joined by Burt Jones. I believe we're probably going to get a good 30 minutes there as well.
2: At least, yeah.
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1: What are you wearing, by the way? Not now. Oh, you're looking it over. I'm curious about tonight.
2: Got a question, Sad.
1: What are you planning on wearing?
18: From Extra 106.
2: Let me tell you.
1: Hold on. Why don't you pose over on the side of the truck like you're a man's man voting for Kamala?
2: Yeah, that's right. Voting for
1: I'm just
2: Graham
1: a rancher
2: Plattner.
1: Looking to vote for Kamala.
2: Twisted at the hip. Get out of here. No dude sits like that. As soon as we saw that ad, we're like, that's not a real dude.
1: Fake cowboy.
2: Yes, exactly. And I'm gonna sit like this the whole time with my hands crossed.
1: You're James Tallarico. Cowboy hat.
2: Tug Tallarico, sir.
1: Tug Tallarico.
2: No, I'll probably just wear.
1: No, you don't understand. I have lots of girlfriends.
2: And have for many years.
1: My girlfriend she's a model, but she lives out of state.
2: Yeah, that's right. Exactly. Oh, my heavens.
1: I didn't need to do it with the voice, did I?
2: No,
18: the voice made it.
1: Did it help it?
2: It's helped, yes. It just brought it to life. You have daughters that are in plays.
1: I'm used to it, yes.
2: That's right.
1: Sometimes you have to accentuate the character.
2: That's right. If you watch any movie or Broadway play, they overact intentionally because you're building that image.
1: I've only done one coworker wrong.
2: And which was that?
1: That was Hudson Mason.
2: What did you do to Hudson?
1: I treated him like Hodor from Game of Thrones.
2: What?
18: Hodor.
2: Hudson. We've talked about it before too, but I remember.
1: So we would say that Hudson could only say his own name.
2: Well, he's a big dumb jock.
1: And depending on his excitement level.
2: Yeah. Hudson.
1: Hudson.
2: When he's really sad.
1: Hudson.
2: And then he's super happy like he
1: Hudson.
2: Was.
1: Hudson!
2: That's awesome. Now the dude works for Chick-fil-A. He's got one of five jobs in the entire company.
1: Yeah.
2: And can you imagine when they offered him the job, he was like, Hudson!
1: And they hired Hudson.
2: That's exactly right.
1: Good for you, Chick-fil-A.
2: You got a good one.
1: You done good.
2: Yeah, you did. No, we love Hudson. He's great.
1: Hudson!
2: But let me tell you.
1: I just loved it immediately where I was like, Hodor.
18: So have you seen Game of Thrones?
2: Well, the first handful of episodes. I didn't enjoy it.
1: There's a character that is only, you find out later, is saying, hold the door. It becomes Hodor.
2: No way.
18: Wait, he's saying hold the door?
1: Yes.
18: I did not know that.
1: Well, that's what you find out later when they're telling him, because he saves them by holding the door.
2: Oh, my.
1: And so...
2: Well, look there.
1: Wow.
2: Learn something new.
1: Yeah. So, because it's his eventual fate, hold the door, which he's yelling, becomes just Hodor.
2: Which it sounds like the way my family talks in the mountains of North Georgia.
1: It's not that far off. When he suffers the illness, the aneurysm, and then all he can say from that point on in his life is Hodor.
2: Hodor, husband. That's right. I love it. Husband's great, man. I got to work with him for 3 years, dude. We had so much fun.
1: Yeah.
2: He didn't, and you know this, he didn't grow up with cable in the house. So he just doesn't know about TV shows because he was never allowed to watch them.
1: Yeah. No, his family, very, very strict religious upbringing. And that's why Hudson, when he got away from it, had such a great time.
2: Yeah, George, let me tell you, he did. He had a good time. I remember when we were doing that show here on Extra before it was news and talk, it was politics, and then, I'm sorry, it was sports. And we did that show for 3 years, and the only thing he ever asked me not to talk about was drinking. He was like, I don't want my mama to eat.
1: Because we would go out, and if he had a beer somewhere, he was like, hey, keep that.
2: Yeah, just if you don't mind.
1: And again, the rest of us were a bunch of lushes.
2: I know.
1: Hudson was like, would have a beer and like an iced tea.
2: Yeah, that's exactly right. Such a good dude, man. And now
1: make up for what you just did.
2: Well, look, I think he'd forgive me. I think he would. I love him.
1: You better text him or something.
2: He texted me the other day and said he went to the game and it happened to be Pride Night. And he was like,
1: huh?
2: Of all things.
1: Hudson.
2: Yeah, exactly right.
18: It was Pride Night in Cincy whenever I went.
2: I know, right? That's funny. Huh. I told him about your experience and he was like, oh Lord. So, anyway. But a terrific dude that I just think the world of, and we text back and forth even to this day. What we didn't get a chance to do this morning, because we've been so busy, Rick Jackson came in, we had planned for 30 minutes and he stayed for about 45. Such a terrific guy. I think a lot of him. And, certainly not trying to sway the way anybody votes. I just want you to vote what you feel. And I hope that conversation gave you some, insight that maybe you didn't have before. And, you know, it either pushed you to him, to vote for him, or pushed you the other way for a different candidate in Burt Jones. And of course we'll have time with Burt tonight. So, try to give you that same opportunity to hear from Burt tomorrow and then next week in studio so you can make a good decision. But with early voting going on now, I know people are trying to make the decision. So we're trying to get them in here as fast as we can. But the one thing we've not gotten to is the, Hank Williams Jr. tickets. He's coming to Ameris Bank Amphitheater in Alpharetta on the 27th. Son, Dinosaur. I love it. God, I love the song. Bo Seif is going to bring Sammy Kershaw and Wyatt McCubbin with him. 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We'll take caller number 5.
18: And if you can name Tug's favorite dinosaur.
2: If you can name my favorite dinosaur, yes, that's right.
1: Brontosaurus.
2: Yes, easily.
18: Tugosaurus Rex.
2: That's right.
1: And Tugosaurus Rex.
2: That's right. Exactly right. Then tickets are yours, 404-741-1230, 404-741-1230. I'd planned to do like some sort of question or contest, but this day has been so upside down. I was just like, let's just get them away.
1: Velociraptor Tug.
2: That's right. Exactly. Was that the little ones that would run around and
1: they're
2: get you?
1: They're actually, now, I take issue with Jurassic Park. They turn them into these like killing machines.
2: Yeah.
1: And yeah, they could, but they were the size of chickens.
2: That's right. Yeah, yeah, yeah.
1: But Jurassic Park made them much larger for the movie.
2: Yeah, I was trying to remember.
1: Velociraptors like the size of chickens.
2: Is that the ones that look like they're about 3 feet tall when they're going through
1: or
2: the
1: taller? Yeah, yeah. Okay. And they attack in packs. Yeah, no, yes. They were the size of chickens.
2: It's been so long since I've seen Jurassic Park. I kind of remember that a little bit, but man, Jurassic Park when it came out though was so legendary. Dude, I remember loving the very first Jurassic Park. I thought it was amazing. And at the time, the CGI that went along with it was so believable.
1: Oh, it was groundbreaking.
2: It was.
1: The first time you saw them, you're like,
2: oh, my gosh, this is unreal. 447-41-1230, the call number 5 for those Bo Cephas tickets. It is so much fun. I want to go. It's the day after my son's birthday, so I want to go and see Bo Cephas with him.
1: That's the actual height of Velociraptors, according to a man. They would come up to, like, your knee.
2: Yeah.
1: They were not these giant dinosaurs that Jurassic Park turned them into. And then made, like, a franchise of, hey, here's Chris Pratt, and he's the Velociraptor talker.
2: Yeah, whisper.
1: Yeah. They follow his orders. I'm like, they're the size of chickens.
2: They don't need to follow anybody's orders. Just shoo them away. Get on out of here. Like my grandpa used to do.
1: Yeah.
2: When Petey the dog would come up on the porch.
1: It says, what is now viewed as turkey size, much smaller than the large human height raptors depicted in Jurassic Park.
2: Yeah.
1: Thank you, AI.
2: Well, AI is going to take over the world and probably.
1: Well, I knew that without AI.
2: Yeah, that's right. Because I'm
1: filled with useless knowledge.
2: Well, and you've seen the documentary Terminator 2.
1: That's right. I've seen that documentary.
2: It's really fortunate.
1: I saw Harry and the Hendersons when it comes to Bigfoot. I've seen all the documentaries.
2: Yeah, I've seen them all.
1: The movie Aliens.
2: We know.
1: Yeah.
2: And we know that you know. So, hopefully everything will, work out just fine and it won't kill us and won't take over, but, sure seems like it's trending that way. There was one company. I forget which one it was. I was reading about this yesterday. And they're like, maybe we should turn off all AI till we figure out how to control it because our new AI is uncontrollable. And I don't know if they did that. And I can't remember the actual name of it, so it's not going to matter. But did they do it just for some sort of publicity for their new AI, or did they really think that? That's the question that I have.
1: Can I tell you that the other thing that talk about spending and doing what you're doing? I really enjoyed last night when I was watching the Spurs and Knicks to see all the celebrities on the court. There's a New York Post article on DJ Khaled.
2: Mm-hmm. DJ Khaled.
1: He spent all the time on his phone.
2: Boy, way to live in the moment there, DJ.
1: For like a $100,000 ticket. He was on the front row too, wasn't he? There were so many people that were buying these things. Like, look, there's Jimmy Johnson.
2: Yeah.
1: There were so many people that had these. But they had no interest in watching the game. I need that.
2: It was just to be there and to be seen.
1: Yeah, that's all. Just to show everybody I got it.
2: And can.
1: Yeah. I love it.
2: No use for that, dude. I have no use for that. Those people. Hank Jr. would never do that.
1: Bo Cephas would never do that.
2: He would be like, you can take your basketball game, shove it where the sun don't shine. I can hear it now. He's like, I've fallen off a mountain and crushed my face before. That's the truth.
1: You're so very close to who we got a winner?
2: Yeah.
1: Yes, finally.
2: Laura, originally from Texas, moved here in the 90s. Never seen Bo Cephas, never seen Nine.
1: All right, Laura.
2: So she's going to. Absolutely. Right.
1: Sweet.
2: Yeah, it's going to be fun, man. All right.
1: I don't know a mean Laura in my life.
2: I only know
1: nice Lauras.
2: Yep, me too.
1: Yeah.
2: Me too. I'm married to one, as a matter of fact.
1: Yeah.
2: She's pretty A+.
1: That is not the name of a mean person. Typically.
2: No, Lord, no.
1: Now, if you're Tiffany.
2: I've heard.
1: This is what we talked about.
2: I've heard.
1: Like, even our friend Tiffany, she's been violent in the past, but she says if your name is Tiffany with an I, ooh.
2: It's bad news.
1: So she's like, that's bad news.
18: Just make sure you're talking about her boots.
1: Yes.
2: Boots.
1: B-O-T-S. Like, nice boots.
2: Nice boots. You told that story yesterday.
1: She was like, oh, you were saying boots.
2: Boots.
1: I was like, yeah.
2: Can you imagine? I mean, like, it just be so out of character. Like,
1: she walked away disgusted.
2: I know, but
1: and
2: like,
1: I was like, oh, that's weird.
2: Why wouldn't she give you the benefit of the doubt? I mean, she's known you for 15 years.
1: She just had a kid and was a little bit emotional.
2: Yeah, all right. Fair enough. Well, we love Tiffany, and she does a great job. So,
1: and she's with a Y, by the way.
2: Tiffany with a Y.
1: If it was I might have gotten punched.
2: Has she slid back down? All right, here we go.
1: Why you gotta be that way?
2: Yeah, let's get to the first thing to know this morning.

0: You have to appreciate the logic, Batman, because this is a wonderful piece of audio. This was at a rally, of all things, in Portland. You're like, well hold on, a Graham Plattner rally in Portland? Well, the dude's having to go everywhere to raise money, because I think there's going to be a certain point where, well, I don't think it's going to be that easy to get money in Maine any longer, given what he's dealing with. So one of the people that was in attendance interviews this one woman, and how I would describe her, maybe late 50s, early 60s, white lady, brunette headed, you know, just...
1: Looks like a regular lady.
0: Looks like a regular
1: just
0: lady.
1: Average Jill.
0: And she's asked about Graham Plattner's tattoo. Now, the interviewer then asks her a follow-up from here. And I want you to go ahead and follow the bouncing ball of logic. This is every Aunt Peg that we talk about. This is Tug's relative. This is my uncle. These are the people that actually get a vote. Take a listen.
2: Toby Pope tattoo, the Nazi tattoo. How do you kind of?
3: Somebody said that they talked to somebody who had seen one of those or wore one of those, and it was silver, and it didn't even occur to him that it was the same thing. I think people are making as much of it as they can. These don't have a lot of substance around anything else. And if they did, we'd hear about it, believe me. They are trolling for dirt.
2: What if he has like a Israeli flag tattoo or something? Would that be a deal breaker?
3: For me?
2: Yeah.
3: Honestly, yeah.
2: That would be
3: Israeli? Yeah, because I don't support genocide, and he doesn't either. And that would show that he was being inconsistent. And he's been very consistent about this. Straight across the board.
0: So let me get this straight, Aunt Peg. If you have an Israeli flag tattoo, that immediately marks you off because of genocide. But not a Nazi tattoo!
1: That actually led to genocide. And was the markings of the guards at the point of the genocide.
0: Of actual genocide.
1: It's unreal, dude. How ignorant you can be.
0: How dumb must you be?
1: You are so ignorant. If you thought that is, there's no logic in there. And then she started with, somebody told somebody. Quite, well, okay. Boy, that's believable. Somebody told somebody. And now they're just digging for dirt? Get out of here, lady.
0: Again, if I happen to have a bad night, and for some reason, I don't have a tattoo. But if I was to get one, and it happened to be a Nazi tattoo, I would probably go, oh my God, what a mistake.
1: I gotta get this removed.
0: Graham Plattner had it for 18 years.
1: And, according to the fluff New York Times article, he knew it.
0: He called it my Tottenkopf.
1: That's an odd thing to call. That's an odd thing to say.
0: That's what his girlfriend said he would call it, as if it was
1: real.
0: Lovingly. And she, the woman that's being interviewed, she's like, well, I would support that because that Israeli flag is genocide. The Nazis actually did genocide.
1: It actually happened.
0: They actually took ethnic groups and said, you gods to go. not because... You know, they vote differently than us, or, hey, they have a different view of politics in terms of whether or not we should have a different economic system than this one. No! They committed actual genocide based on what you look like.
1: It feels like there's some strong anti-Semitism on the left. And they don't even try to hide it, that I can tell.
0: Oh, what a wonderful piece of audio.
1: Dude, it's unreal. 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
1: I like to be around good people. That's why I like working on this show. It's like why I like working here at Tiki Broadcasting, because it's just good people around me. And because of the relationships here, I've been able to meet and become friends with Chuck from over at Central Heating and Air Conditioning. 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
7: It's Tuesday, June 9th, and here are your headlines. Los Angeles City Councilwoman Nithya Raman has advanced to a November runoff against Mayor Karen Bass. The result eliminates Republican and former reality TV star Spencer Pratt, who finished third in the nationally watched race. Authorities have arrested a suspect accused of shooting and injuring a man aboard a MARTA train at Midtown Station. Investigators say Anthony Gresham was taken into custody in Douglas County after a multi-agency manhunt involving local law enforcement, the FBI, and the Georgia State Patrol. And finally, early voting is now underway statewide ahead of Georgia's June 16th primary runoff election. Voters will be deciding several key races, including Republican runoffs for governor, lieutenant governor, secretary of state, and U.S. Senate. Today's weather will feature more rain and thunderstorms with a high of 82 and a low of 69. 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
8: Talking less until 10 on Extra 106.3, joined by Georgia gubernatorial candidate Rick Jackson. How are you, sir? Good to see you this morning.
9: Great, Tug and Carlos. Great to be with you.
8: Man, I tell you, it's been, it feels like it's been forever since you were in, and it's not been that long, and we have so many people that call and ask so many questions. I think you're the most unknown, not because of anything, it's just you've never been in politics. It's not been what you've done. And I see so many people. I get texts during the show. I get social media messages during the show going, I don't know what to do.
9: Right.
8: I thought I knew which way I was going to go. I don't know what to do. What do you say to those people that maybe are like, you know, I want to know more about Rick. I want to know, should I vote for Rick? What do you say to those people that are teetering on the fence?
9: Well, first of all, that I'm a conservative outsider business man, and I have not been a politician, which personally I think is actually good from that standpoint. And I'm not in it for myself. I'm not in it to make money. You know, I don't, I'll listen to everybody, but I'm not going to take direction from special interest groups and so forth. I can afford to actually do the right thing. And the main reason I'm doing it is to have kingdom impact, for 11 million Georgians and make a difference, for people that don't have a voice. And, because that's what I've been doing for the last 15, 20 years is, trying to do that, with the blessings I've been giving. It's God's money, and I'm trying to be a good steward and get a good return on that. And so that's what my focus is.

0: That was the message at church this past Sunday. That exact same thing. What you do with your work.
1: Yes, sir.
0: What you do with the money that God, it's not yours, it's God's money. It's funny you say that because that was almost the exact message from work, from church this past Sunday.
2: Rick Jackson is our guest right here on the Morning Extra. We have had Chris Carr in on a regular basis over the last several years, and we've talked to him about all the work he's done when it came to human trafficking, dealing with the drug issues here, dealing with, the gang issues here. And so when he left the race and gave you the endorsement, how valuable was that to have somebody like that, that obviously were the opponent, but somebody who's done a lot of good work in the state to then endorse you on his way out?
1: Well, it was just very honoring, and you know, Chris is a class public servant. He's been in a politician for a long time, but he's never been in it for himself. He's always been, you know, he comes out of the Johnny Isaacson school of class, you know, the old school from that standpoint. And I was just so honored by him doing that. And you know, he didn't just send a statement. I mean, you'll see this morning he and his wife Joan did an ad for us, and I think you'll like it. But he is just one of the most amazing people. And, you know, I also have John King as well as Bubba McDonald. These are three statewide elected officials that know what's going on, and they know my opponent, and they've endorsed me, and I really appreciate that.
0: I've noticed that everybody is now rallying to to Brian Kemp. Mm-hmm. I've even noticed your opponent using Brian Kemp as part of his campaign. And, you know, I didn't know, cause it seemed like there for a little while, it was two camps, right? It was the Kemp camp and it was the Trump camp. Now that seems to be completely blended. How is that? When you look at that situation, why do you think that's happening?
1: Well, first of all, you know, as I told Brian Kemp a few weeks ago, he has a conservative record in the state that Ronald Reagan would be jealous of. He's done a fantastic job, and I've always supported him. I saw up close and personal what he did during COVID. I think we ought to erect a monument to him just for that alone. And he led the United States in that, and he did it the right way. What we did during COVID and saving lives and how he responded was just unbelievable. And he's been physically conservative. He cares about sex trafficking as well. He and his wife, Marty, have done a great job. He's been physically conservative in that, you know, he has a reduction of taxes through evolution versus revolution. So nobody has managed the state better. And I'm going to build on that legacy. You know, they just passed a great bill on literacy, which is a, you know, significant problem for Georgia, that we have 2/3 of our kids that can't read in third grade.
0: It's unreal.
1: And so they passed a bill, and I'm going to be leading on that out front. I'm going to make it a public goal and objective. We're going to get this done just like Mississippi did, because if Mississippi can do it, surely we can do it.
2: Rick Jackson is our guest right here on the Morning Extra. So I was at Cumming City Center. It was right after you first came through, and I had two of my friends, and I didn't know this about them as far as what they did professionally, and they both were bringing up that they're employees of yours, and they flat out told me. They're like, it's interesting that he's running for politics. They're like, we know he's amazing at business. And so how much has that been one of your selling points of saying, listen, I'm getting involved in politics, but I want to bring a business end to this in the same way that we're seeing right now in D.C.?
1: Oh, it's one of the top three major reasons. And I've seen up close what President Trump has done that the press never covers on this business. There's so many great business decisions they've made and so forth. And then, you know, Rick Scott endorsed me last week. We had 600 people that we'd already scheduled last Monday for him. And when I met him in 2011, I was really impressed by two things. Number one, he did not let a lobbyist come in his office. The guy that introduced me could not come in there. Second, he was making 10, 20 calls a day to CEOs all over the country, you know, trying to recruit them to Florida. I'm going to be the number one business developer of Georgia, because we need to get good deals, we need to get the right deals, and we need to invest in our rural areas and all over the state here from that standpoint. So that takes a business mentality, and our farmers don't have a political problem. They got a business problem. And while I told them that I didn't grow tomatoes and corn in the projects, I never knew that. But I know a business. And so from that standpoint, I have some fabulous solutions to things that will really, really help our rural areas outside of Atlanta.
0: Our guest is Rick Jackson. He's running for governor of the state of Georgia, asking for your vote this morning on the Morning Extra on Extra 106.3. Early voting has already begun, so if you're thinking about who you need to vote for, listen to the rest of this interview and this discussion. Because I want to ask you about just the politics of it all. We were, before we got on the air, we're talking about how the city of Chicago is going to lose the mayors. And it all comes down to politics, and it's dirty, and people, you know, trying to make money on the back end through the government. It's just as filthy as it can be. How do you take politics out of government? Because it seems like it pops up everywhere, and people make sometimes bad decisions and lose football teams because of politics. How do you take that out as a business guy? How do you get rid of that?
1: Well, I built without anybody's money, starting in 2000, built a business that went up to $3 billion. And the way you do that, you create vision and communication and win-win relationships. You know, here's what I'm finding. I've had over 110 meetings, and met thousands of people. I'm the last one to leave at every event. I'll talk to everybody until they're ready to leave. And we actually build in extra hours just to make sure. But, you know, from that standpoint, I have so many times I'll be asked a question. I say, you're not going to like my answer, but here it is. And I give both sides of the issue and explain why I believe what I believe. And these people will have an open mind by that. What they don't want is a bumper sticker, just a political comment that makes a statement that doesn't make a difference, and just take a position, put on your jersey, I'll put on my jersey, and all that kind of stuff. I just think if you talk about problems in a rational way and communicate just like you would with a customer, you're trying to sell them something, you're trying to get a big contract. Well, how do you do that? Well, you got to come up with logical reasons that is in their best interest in order for you to sell. And so I think you can sanitize politics, political statements to get down to, let's talk about real issues and how do we solve them.
2: Candidate for Governor Rick Jackson is our guest right here on the Morning Extra. Georgia is such a unique place because we can be a tech hub. You know, we have obviously Georgia and Georgia Tech. We have such amazing institutions of higher learning, but we do have such a huge farm community. How do you look to kind of balance those two and to serve both of those to make sure that, yeah, you're trying to put together education for the future, but also take care of our rural areas?
1: Well, first of all, I don't think it's an either or. I think it's a both and. I think we can, walk and chew gum at the same time. From my standpoint, first of all, I want to make Georgia the Silicon Valley of the South. We do have underutilized technology and so forth, but we have to invest and bring our own money. I want to use the state money that we have in pension plans up to a certain percent. I think we can use 5%. I want to take them out of the woke hedge funds and put them in our businesses right here and to invest entrepreneurial. I want to invest in our farmers. Let me give you an example. The fresh fruit and vegetable farmers are having a difficult time right now because their crops, if they don't get them to the store in 3 days, they ruin. And I asked them, well, has it always been that way? And they said, no. And I said, what happened? And they said, well, we had a plant that closed that, you know, keeps it cold and frozen and so forth. It extends the life. And I said, well, what if the state just, you know, built or guaranteed this facility and you guys just pay like a co-op to do that? What impact would that have? And they said, oh my God, we'd sell four times more and it would cost us less money. Same thing with cattle. We're sending our cattle out to the Midwest. It costs money. And then we bring it back here to cut, and it costs money. We can do the same thing. I want to create micro tech centers all over the rural areas because all they need is fiber. We can teach people that are unemployed through the Technology School of Georgia and other places on how to do technologies and software development, AI, all that kind of stuff. And that creates $80,000 a year jobs. And in Blakely, in Georgia, that's a lot more money than it is here. So,
0: sure.
1: So it's, you know, from my standpoint, I'm looking at every level on how we create jobs. Nobody's created more jobs than me. And that's the value of having a business person versus somebody who's just in politics that's trying to get reelected or get power or, do something for their donors.
0: I feel like that kids coming out of college are at a disadvantage because things feel upside down.
1: I agree.
0: But then on top of that, folks who have been in the workforce for a long time and they're seeing their jobs disappear, how do you put both of those, young folks and folks who are seasoned, in a position to succeed in Georgia with what it seems like? I know we're growing jobs. I keep seeing the jobs reports look good, but I still see kids that are coming out of college not getting them and then people losing jobs and not being able to find them. And some people in our friend group are in that situation.
1: Mm-hmm.
0: How do you balance that? How do you create a situation that's good for both?
1: Well, first of all, we need to educate our kids on getting the right degrees. 49% never use their degree, and that's ridiculous. We need to, I think we really need to adopt, I think one of the best secrets we got in Georgia is our technology school system, where we can get great jobs and people can, they won't have as much debt and so forth like that. And 100% people get a job out of that school. And instead of getting a 4-year degree that they'll never use, we need to educate them on what's best for them psychologically and what the economics are and so forth. And then we have to adopt the technology. We can't be a victim of it. We got to respond to it and work around it from that standpoint. And we did with the internet guys. I mean, it put a lot of people out of business. All the brick and mortar stores have gone out of business. A lot of them have, since then. So you just have to adapt. But that's the way you respond in business. And I just want to show them the way how to do that.
2: Rick Jackson is our guest right here on the Morning Extra. I enjoy your ads, and I enjoy the fact that you brought it up even just a couple minutes ago when you bring up woke, because I think so much of it is it's the ancillary things that get in the way of answering questions, making things better for people.
1: Right.
2: When you talk about that on the trail, is that resonating with people? Because it's such a term that I think makes sense to, Tug and I and younger people. Older people are like, okay, how do I really define woke? I would define woke as it's the crap that's getting in your life that doesn't make any sense.
1: Well, that's a great definition. I agree with that. I just think that, look, as a Christian, I think I have felt discriminated against for 30, 40 years and trying to be silenced and so forth, canceled. But, from my standpoint, wokeness is a religion to a lot of people. And if you can't teach Christianity in school, you should not be able to teach woke ideology and indoctrinate our kids in school, period. I think, school is for education, not for indoctrination. That's for the parents to decide. We need to get back to reading, writing, and arithmetic. I know that sounds like old school, but I think we got to get back to the basics.
0: Yeah, it's old school and correct.
2: It's funny how it works.
0: you brought up Mississippi. They're the prime example of how they went back to just what you're talking about.
1: Absolutely. And they, you know how much money that cost them?
0: Probably very little.
1: Zero.
0: Zero.
1: Right. I call it management 101. People don't do what you expect. They do what you inspect. And they say basically they had to teach the teachers phonetic. And then they turned around and said, you don't graduate if you can't read. And then that's just management 101. They did it. We're going to do it. I'm going to build on the legacy that Governor Kemp has built.
0: Love that, especially with inspect, because there's some things going on in California, and I know California's not Georgia, but I know a lot of people have fears about our election and the election process.
1: Yep.
0: So let's take a quick break. We'll come back, and we'll talk about inspecting and making sure that your vote counts. When you go and cast your vote for, say, Rick Jackson, you know and you feel good when you leave the polling place that it is counted and it's not been manipulated or stolen or however you feel about it, because I know a lot of people feel that way. We'll answer that question and get into that discussion after this on Extra 106.3 with Rick Jackson.
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4: Good morning. Here are your sports headlines for Tuesday, June 9th. The Atlanta Braves are on the road tonight as they open up a 3-game series in Chicago, this time against the White Sox. It'll be Grant Holmes on the mound for the Braves. He'll be opposed by Brandon Eichert. First pitch is set for 7:40. You can hear all the game action on our sister station, 680 The Fan, and for free on the Fan app. The NBA Finals are now a bit more interesting as the home team has yet to win in this NBA Finals. The San Antonio Spurs beat the New York Knicks in their building last night, 115-111 the final. Knicks still lead that series 2-1. Game 4 is set for Wednesday night. With your sports headlines, I'm Carlos Medina.
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0: Tug and Los until 10 on Extra 106.3 with Rick Jackson, who's running for governor here in the state of Georgia, asking for your vote this morning on Extra 106.3. The last thing we talked about in that last segment was making sure that we inspect, right? The things that people do to the best of their ability is when they know somebody's going to come behind them and assure that the task has been done. You see what's happening out in California, and I don't know that I'm fearful that we'll turn into California necessarily with 37 days of voting and mail ballots dropping all the time and the third place person who had already conceded jumping the second place person. It feels like such a tragedy is happening in real time in front of America's face. It just, you can't look away from it. I don't think we'll become that necessarily in Georgia, but how do you prevent that? How do you inspect? How do you get Georgia back on a better footing? Because there's plenty of people listening right now that do not trust our voting systems in this state.
1: Well, in business, we have a process called CQI, which means continuing quality improvement. And you look at all your systems and processes. You set up goals and objectives, set up metrics, and then you have accountability and you have lessons learned and then you retool. You always have to inspect to make sure. You don't become an excellent company. You don't have excellent software if you're not always inspecting, auditing at every level from that standpoint. So from a voting standpoint, well, first of all, we need to make sure Keisha Lance Bottom is not our governor.
0: Amen.
1: Or it's going to get closer to California. I don't think we're going to be as bad as California, at least in my lifetime, hopefully, but from that standpoint. But the process of I like accountability. I like independent audits. I like and what we have. I think Governor Kemp passed a great bill in 21 to make it easy to vote and hard to cheat. And 22 and 24 elections seem to look okay from that standpoint. But that we can't just rest on our laurels on that. We have to always. The bottom line is there's a lot of people that just don't feel like it's right yet. And so the best way to do that is to show the light. sanitize it. And let me tell you something. When I'm governor, if somebody cheats, I don't care, one person, I'm going to have them arrested. And I'll tell you why. It's against the law to do that. And then when everybody else finds out you're serious about making sure that we don't have cheating and so forth like that, then maybe they will feel a lot more comfortable. But that, from my standpoint, the truth is like a lion. You don't have to defend it. It defends itself. Let's just show the truth. Let's be open about it. Let's audit until everybody feels comfortable. And then also we'll make sure it never happens. So.
2: Rick Jackson is our guest right here on the Morning Extra. I want to ask you a question from one of our really great listeners, Stephanie. We've seen what's happened in the city of New York, where they've gone after pensions in order to, you know, pay for this, the issues in the city. Same thing that we're seeing in Chicago, Illinois. When you talk about accessing the pension, you talk about touching the 5%. What exactly do you mean by that in terms of getting access to that? And is there a limit? Where does that stop?
1: No. So what I'm talking about is investing, not taking money to pay off something else. That's not. So, you know, basically, if we have $1 billion of that's 5% of our investments, whether it's pension plans and all that, they're already invested. They're invested in T-bills or, you know, all these kind of things, and some hedge funds. There's a balance. What I'm saying is, instead of doing that, let's use our finance people here to invest in businesses in Georgia, because that drives Georgia revenue. And by the way, I guarantee you it will have a better return, which helps the pension plans and our retirement plans and so forth like that. So that's what I'm talking about. And then also, I think we got a balance sheet. If we need to put $1 billion cutting process centered in order to do our cattle. And by the way, if we do that, we'll sell four times more. And the largest cattle farmer that I met, he's in Georgia, said that we would sell four times and we would be number one in selling cattle if we could put this together. In my mind, that's an easy investment. It's a good return on investment. That's just the way you look at it from a business standpoint. I don't want to just spend money. I want to invest money.
2: Why hasn't that happened yet? Because it seems that from a logical perspective, I got a couple of business degrees. I'm really big into business. Those sort of investments seem like they make a ton of sense. Why have we not seen that at the state level as
1: well? Well, I think most people come from a background of politics and I would call, you know, creating silos and letting all these departments do what they want to and so forth like that. But I look at things different. I'm looking at it as a business person. We have all these resources. We need to refine the resources and make the operations somewhat much more efficient with new technology and so forth like that. But investing in our businesses versus just putting it in a New York fund or something like that, I think it's just a better return. And I can understand how some people wouldn't look at it like that, but I do.
0: Rick Jackson is our guest on the Morning Extra and Extra 106.3, asking for your vote. Early voting has already begun, so if you've not gone and voted yet, he asks that you vote for him. I know you want to cut taxes. Everybody talks about cutting taxes. How do we get that done? And then an aside to that, does that mean we can cut the size of government? Should Georgia's government shrink up? We've seen Donald Trump do that at the federal level. Is that something that should happen at the state level too?
1: Yeah, the concept of DOGE is a good concept from the standpoint of analysis. I mean, I'm probably going to own every industrial engineer from Georgia Tech to look at every department to look at the flow through and the logistics of all of our businesses. I don't think we have any software in Georgia that was created this century. And so what we have to do is modernize, and by doing that, we will create efficiencies. It will be better for you, you and me, dealing with the state and getting information easier and so forth like that. So that's going to create some efficiency. So I'm going to be able to keep we have two kinds of overhead in the state budget, recurring overhead and investment spending. The recurring part, I'm going to be able to freeze and reduce based off of efficiency and management and so forth, and just invest there. And so from that standpoint, that way we're going to keep that lower and I think more efficient and effective from that standpoint, because I can't imagine our business or your business that is running off software that was last century. I don't think you would be as efficient.
0: This laptop's not. And I use it every day.
2: You haven't seen our call screening system. It might be from last century. Rick Jackson is our guest right here on the Morning Extra. Let me ask you about when it comes to efficiency, because I think that's a really good word. But I think it also, and I think this cuts across party lines, fraud. Democrats and Republicans are really on board with cutting as much fraud as possible. I think when you start talking about efficiency, in my mind, I'm thinking we're looking at what's going on in the state and saying where we might maybe have some areas that are problematic where we're spending money that we shouldn't be.
1: Well, let me tell you something. If American Express or Bank of America was doing our Medicaid and food stamps, there wouldn't be any fraud. And that's all we have to, what we have to do is we have to upgrade the systems to absolutely make sure it just can't happen. I mean, automatically you go into the store and it automatically says you're no longer qualified to have food stamps. You just got a job, you know, those kind of things. And so, from that standpoint, it does happen. And those are, that's some low hanging fruit for us to eliminate fraud, basically having the right IT systems and so forth. And so we're, you know, right off the bat, I'm going to be making a big investment in our systems. So let me give you an example. In foster care, an average child is 18 months in foster care. 9 months of that is waiting on a judge. If we solved that one problem, this one problem, it would save $300 million a year for the state of Georgia. So when you look at the process of everything in the state, you know, you will create some efficiencies. And it's not losing jobs. We'll be able to have you know, more parents. It's a lot easier to get somebody, keep somebody 9 months than it is 18 to 24 months, you know, from that standpoint.
0: Rick Jackson, our guest on the Morning Extra, when you're talking about fraud, where are the places that it's not obvious that there's fraud in our system? Food stamps, you know, Medicaid, Medicare, all that kind of stuff makes sense. It's easy for people to understand that. Where are the places that they don't realize there's fraud?
1: Unemployment, where people are getting, living off. I mean, I don't. The biggest news during COVID that never got really covered. Y'all look it up. It was over $500 billion of fraud. $500 billion. It's more than they said. More than that. At least $500 billion, where people, even from Russia, I think Russia got, you know, $100 million or so, because they could just have a social security number, say, I need unemployment, I don't have a job, it's COVID. It went all out, and I'm surprised that it hasn't been a bigger deal. But that happens all over government from that standpoint. You know, government to me is having lost sight of their objectives. They redouble their efforts, and that's what what you have to have is just clean management of you know, people don't do what you expect, they do what you inspect. Like I say, and from that standpoint, when you set up goals and objectives and you have follow up, Rick Scott told me he had 100-page veto bill, and he basically had a objective for every department. If they didn't make it, they didn't get funded the next year. And when you have that kind of incentive and accountability, you will get streamlined and really do real well. So I'll install that.
2: Day-to-day business is what it is. With that being said, are you having fun with this? Like, yeah. This is a lot.
1: Yeah. No, I'm having fun because I like to solve problems, and trust me, there's plenty of them. So, but there's a lot of low hanging fruit that I've seen. You know, it was a concept that as a business person, before I got into this, as a business person, I could make a difference. It ain't a concept anymore. I know that I'll be able to make a difference on many levels from that standpoint.
0: Yeah, I can only imagine running a business the way you do and then seeing the inefficiency of government and going, oh, well, that doesn't make sense. That kind of makes sense, but we can make it better. Is it like a puzzle? Does it feel like a puzzle?
1: Well, it's a little bit of a puzzle, but it's just basic blocking and tackling for a business person. I mean, you don't have to be a great business person, an entrepreneur. A lot of it's just common sense. You know, why do we do it that way? So from that standpoint, there'll be a lot of opportunities from that standpoint. But but I will be looking at, for instance, I will be looking at every department personally, making sure you set up the architecture correctly. So from that standpoint, and then I'll implement and I'll delegate just like I have my whole life. But once I figure out what's the best process, and then I'll put somebody in charge of it and implement it and hold them accountable.
0: There you go. Rick Jackson on the Morning Extra and Extra 106.3. Got a lot to think about. A lot to decide. If you've not voted yet, early voting is underway. Get out there and make sure you vote. As we had Tim Burchett on, he said, you got to make it too big to rig. And that's the absolute truth. So we had Rick today. You'll get some of the conversation we had with Burt Jones. We're going to do that this evening out at Chiringa. Hopefully you'll come by 7 to 9. Ben Burnett Show hosting it. And we're going to be there to moderate a little bit of it, too. It's going to be a really good evening.
2: I'll be in the orange tuxedo. Tug will be in the blue one.
0: The light blue.
2: Yes.
0: And I want the ATL on the sleeve, too, just like the Braves.
2: And I'm going to have the top hat.
0: There you go. That's right. And we're going to have canes. It's going to be great. Can't wait to see you out there. If you missed any of Rick Jackson, it is posted all the podcasting platforms, YouTube, website. It's everywhere. For Los and Bryce, I'm Tug. Y'all come back now. You hear?
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18: Decision day for Democrats in Maine. I'm Chris Foster, Fox News. There are primaries in four states today. And Graham Plantner, oyster farmer, Marine veteran, and first-time candidate, is trying to win the Democrat Senate nomination in Maine to take on Republican Susan Collins in November. These primary voters in Portland are looking past allegations and controversies surrounding Plantner.
19: I don't know what's real and really what isn't real. So I want to give him a little, I do want to give him the benefit of the doubt.
20: He seems to have been very honest about his mistakes. He's owned up to them.
18: The former political director of Plantner's campaign writes in a Washington Post op-ed, he exhibits a pattern of dishonest behavior that's impossible to ignore. It's also primary day in Nebraska, Nevada, and South Carolina. President Trump at a tele-rally for South Carolina Senate Republican Lindsey Graham and candidate for governor Pamela Yvette predicts declaring total victory over Iran within 2 weeks. More on the president and Iran from Fox's Trey Yinks in Tel Aviv, Israel.
21: President Trump spoke after attending Game 3 of the NBA Finals between the Knicks and Spurs. He indicated that negotiations toward a deal are ongoing, and we could have a better idea of where things stand in the days ahead. The president also discussed his call with Israeli Prime Minister Benjamin Netanyahu after the exchange of fire over the weekend.
22: We had a very good conversation, and he was hit, and he hit back, and I can't blame him for that.
21: After President Trump called on Israel and Iran to stop shooting, both sides agreed. Since then, Israel has continued to operate against Iran-backed Hezbollah in Lebanon.
18: A U.S. Army helicopter crashed near the Strait of Hormuz. Both crew members are rescued. House Republicans are working to get $70 billion for immigration and border enforcement over the finish line today over Democrats' opposition. The Senate approved that funding last week after plans to add money for White House ballroom security were dropped, as was the creation of a $1.8 billion fund that President Trump wanted to compensate people claiming to be victims of political prosecution. 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
18: A few Senate Republicans say they have questions about President Trump's now official choice as Attorney General before they approve the nomination.
5: President Trump has officially nominated Acting Attorney General Todd Blanche to lead the Justice Department on a permanent basis. Blanche has been serving as acting AG since April, when former Attorney General Pam Bondi resigned. Before his role in the Justice Department, Blanche represented President Trump in multiple investigations and trials between his two terms. Blanche has faced bipartisan criticism in recent weeks over a nearly $1.8 billion Justice Department anti-weaponization compensation fund.
18: Fox's Jared Halpern in D.C. China's president wraps up a 2-day visit to North Korea.
6: The North Koreans pulled out all the stops for Xi Jinping. A marching band reception was followed up by an evening of concerts and acrobatics. Leader Kim Jong-un describing China's friendship as a top priority for his country. Chinese President Xi Jinping said the two nations share a common destiny. China is North Korea's largest trading partner, accounting for more than 90% of its international trade. But a growing alliance with Russia is putting Kim Jong-un in a stronger negotiating position with Beijing. Jonathan Savage, Fox News.
18: Iranian soccer fans who've bought World Cup tickets from their country's soccer federation will need new tickets if they want to go and can get into the U.S.
23: FIFA revoked its ticket allocation for fans of the Iranian team for its 3 scheduled matches in the United States, starting with its opener next Monday in Englewood, California versus New Zealand. This does not mean fans from Iran cannot attend the match. It's just that the Iranian Soccer Federation will not receive or get to distribute 8% of stadium capacity tickets, as the other 47 nations in this World Cup are entitled to. Initially, the Iranian team planned to train for the World Cup in Tucson, Arizona, but instead is practicing in Tijuana, Mexico. Iran has scheduled matches in Englewood as well against Belgium and one in Seattle.
18: That's Jared Max, and I'm Chris Foster. Fox News.
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1: Glenn Beck is on.
2: Hello, America. Welcome to the Glenn Beck Program. I had to tell you, I saw a video yesterday from MS Now, and they were interviewing people by the reflecting pool in Washington, D.C. And I don't know if you're following this at all. It's such a non-story. The reflecting pool was fixed by Obama, maybe then again by Biden. And, of course, they don't know what they're doing with construction, so they botched it. It's been leaking. It's bad. It always has this kind of green pond scum look to it, especially in the summer. And Donald Trump, they had to fix it. So Donald Trump said, I'll fix it. Nobody can fix it like I can fix it. They said it couldn't be done. Now look at it. Now everybody's talking about it. I can fix it. And so he did fix it. But he decided that it should be a reflecting pool. And what is a reflecting pool? Reflection usually of the sky. The sky is blue. So when you add a little blue into the reflecting pool, you know, into the tile, it just looks great. Looks tremendous. Nobody thought it could be done. Well, I want you to listen to a couple of people who MSNBC found in D.C. to talk about the reflecting pool. Listen to this.
3: I would have preferred to keep it like it was.
4: It's an incredibly stupid idea. I'm delighted that it's still reflecting.
5: I think it's horrible. The color I've seen on the news is disgusting to me, as opposed to how beautiful it was in the past.
2: These people are pond scum. These people are actually standing. You could see the pictures side by side. One is green like pond scum. One is clean and blue, and they find it disgusting. I think it's disgusting. I think he should be shot. They are so crazy. There is no common sense anymore. You really got to tone down your hatred of the president and separate him from some of the things that are going on. It's clear. One kept having to be fixed. This one, I guarantee you, this one's not going to be leaking. Because I've seen Donald Trump do the ice rink. And, you know, when he did the ice rink in New York, everybody loved it. Everybody loved it. Now that he's president, the guy can't do a damn thing right. Why don't we reset ourselves into some principles here? And I want to talk about that in 60 seconds. First, Simply Safe. There is a reason civilization, you know, works. 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It's that a small number of people who aren't good know there are consequences. People are far less likely to break the rules when they know that somebody is watching, far less likely to take what doesn't belong to them when they know they're going to get caught. They're far less likely to cause trouble when they know trouble is coming back at them right away. 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By the way, I need to apologize to all the snowflakes on the left. I identified that robber on the lawn as a him. It might have been a her, he, she, it. I don't know. But they'll protect you from all of those things. There is no safe like Simply Safe. I want to go to talk to you a little bit here about the summer of education. The summer of 250 is what we're calling it. America has, you know, we're celebrating our 250th birthday. It's pretty amazing how half the country, and I've got a poll on this in about an hour that'll show you what Democrats actually think about our country. It is so sad and so stunning. But you know, some of us are celebrating the summer of 250 and America's celebration of freedom. But to guarantee that there is going to be another, you know, even 250 days, 250 months, let alone 250 years We have to learn who we are. You know, people, humans, are designed to live by story. When you tell a story, people understand it and they know how to operate within the framework of that story. That's why the left has worked so hard to destroy our story. You have to have a storyline, okay? When you reconnect with a storyline, it's human nature. You connect and now you can see the future. You can understand the past. You understand what you're doing at the moment. You know where you're going. And so we've done a lot of things for the summer of 250 at Torch. And this all comes with your Torch membership at glenbeck.com/torch. But an easy way to get there, if you aren't a member, is you just go to Torch 250. And you'll find all of these things this summer with your Torch membership. Commercial-free episodes of The American Story. We started this about 12 weeks ago. Right now, is it today or tomorrow, Ricky, that we're posting an additional 5 episodes?
1: It's tomorrow.
2: Tomorrow. It's 2 full seasons of The American Story, and we start at the very beginning. We start, you know, with Columbus and the Pilgrims coming over, why they came over, what that was like. It's a harrowing tale all the way through the Revolution. This next chunk, I think, takes us up to the Civil War and through the Civil War and then through Reconstruction. But you will understand the American story, and it's based on David Barton's book. If you haven't read it, you should, The American Story, and written by Nathan Nipper. And it is something that we have spent each episode. Correct me if I'm wrong. I think it takes 18 hours to produce each episode, something crazy like
1: 1 million,
2: that. One episode.
1: Actually, 1 million hours is the correct.
2: Yeah. Okay. Thank you, Ricky. One episode, had 400 different tracks on it, which is movie like. These are epic in the storytelling. If I would have learned history this way, I would have known it and would have loved it since I was a kid. Also, we have Chasing Embers, which is a book about history that is coming out for kids and family. It's a dystopian tale that I came up with years ago, and one of my staff members, who is absolutely one of my favorites, she took this story and shaped it, and now we've taken it into an audiobook, and that'll be released, I think, beginning in a week or two. And the first of 10 original songs to teach the 10 amendments, the first 10 amendments, the Bill of Rights, comes out today, along with a lesson plan. So you can help your kids understand. And it's not like schoolwork. This is designed, you can make it like schoolwork if that's what you want, if you're a homeschooler, but it's also just to have conversations with your kids on the Bill of Rights. So let me play the full song. This is not AI. This was studio done. And we have 10 of these that are coming out. And my goal is to make it an earworm. So it will hang with you every day, because I want your kids and you to be able to say, when the Bill of Rights, right now, when I say to you, name the 5 freedoms in the Bill of Rights, can you do it? Most people will struggle. But trust me, you listen to this song and have your kids listen to this song for a few times, they'll know the 5 freedoms. They'll know it. Because Schoolhouse Rock, that's how we all learn so much stuff with Schoolhouse Rock. So here's the 5 and the first song on the Bill of Rights.
6: Yeah, we're talking about

0: That's five in the first, and there are 10 different songs for all amendments. They are going to be released in the fall as an album. You'll be able to get it at, you know, at Apple, you know, iTunes or whatever you get your music. It'll also be on Spotify, but this summer, because it's coming out with lesson plans for you and your kids, I wanted to make sure that we had all kinds of stuff on the website and on the app. So you would be able to, when you're taking your vacation, you're driving across the country, you're driving anywhere, you can listen to these things. You can have these conversations. You can listen to the stories, America's story. You can listen to a great audio book that teaches about history. That is my goal for the torch. That is something that this is the last chapter, you know, and I say that it could last 40 years, but it's the last chapter of my career to be able to teach these things and to leave the legacy of a group of people, kids mainly, that know the truth about our country and the history, and they learned it well. So we use Torch members kind of like guinea pigs at times. And I released some of this stuff early to a few Torch members who are homeschoolers because I wanted to see what they thought and get their feedback so we could incorporate it in. I haven't hired a head of education yet. I will be, by the way, tip, but I'm hiring somebody who can run our education department soon. And so we're kind of just bluffing and doing it ourselves. So we're relying on people who homeschool. And I want you to be a part of that. So go to torch250.com. If you're not a member, sign up right now to become a Torch member. If you are already a Torch member, it's already there. It's all on your app and everything that you already are used to. But if you're new, just go to torch250, sign up. You'll see everything that is coming out this summer. 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
1: Hi, it's Glenn Beck, and I'm on now. And the Kimmer is already warming up to start at 3. Stick around all afternoon. It's Extra 106.3.
0: So we had an insider get together, which we want to do more of in the coming weeks and months. But insiders are just gathering, and I like to pop in sometimes and just, you know, meet with the insiders in their local troop. And we did one in Florida. And Carla and her husband were there, and they are homeschoolers. And so I remembered that, and I said, Ricky, you remember Carla? She was at that, and she said, yeah. And I said, she's a homeschooler, if I remember right. Can we get her, as one of the Torch members, to guinea pig with her kids? Carla's with us now. Carla, you have 3 girls, right?
2: Yes.
0: Can you introduce them for me?
2: Sure. This is Daniela. She is 13, and I have Camila here.

0: camel's back was history. And I was like, all right, girls, we got to do this. And it was a bit of convincing to my husband, who never was homeschooled, is not from the United States. So the concept of homeschool was very different. But I was homeschooled, and I just saw the value in that. And I said, all right, let's do this. And God totally moved in his heart, and he was okay with it too. So here we are.
1: So, you know, my goal is to be able, and this is our first attempt, so please go gentle. My goal is to be able to have a history curriculum that is augmenting what you do, to be able to help you, teach history, American history, the founding documents. And we gave you, five in the first and the lesson plan, and you gave us some really good tips on that we're going to be incorporating on the new lesson plans that are be coming out. Tell me what the reaction was, and what you thought, what the girls thought of the song and everything else.
0: So we start off with the song. We got the song first. I had heard it previously, on the show here. But they hadn't heard it. So I put it for them to go ahead, and hear it. They really, well, what do you guys have anything to say, or did you guys enjoy listening to it?
2: It was catchy. Yeah, very catchy.
0: It was catchy. Camila, she was like, I can't get the song out of my head. I appreciate.
1: Mission accomplished.
0: Right, exactly. chorus just rings in your head. And that's like the most important part, you know, the part that you want to memorize, but then you have all the verses that kind of give it that background and that build it.
1: I mean, I think if you listen to it, you can tell what I was driving for. I want them to be able to name the five freedoms. And that's why I learned a lot from Ace of Base when they did the song. What is it? All I Want Is a Baby. And there was like seven words, and that was the entire song. You got the point. All they wanted was a baby. And that's kind of the same thing. Have you guys listened to The American Story at all yet?
0: That is in our things to do list. We're doing a couple of road trips. And so instead of dad listening to dad's sound, you know, music selection, we're going to pop that in instead and have that.
1: Yeah. You guys, when are you going on the road trip?
0: We're going to be going later this month.
1: I think later this month we release Chasing Embers. And I don't know if you read that a couple of summers ago. Chasing Embers is a kind of a dystopian thriller for teens. And it's I think you'll really, really like it. I think you'll really like it.
0: It's interesting.
1: And that will come out right around the time. Yeah, go ahead.
0: Yeah, we were listening to bits and pieces of yesterday's show, and I know you mentioned it, and Camila was like, oh, that sounds like an interesting book. So I will be purchasing it. Now they're 12 and 13. They'll probably catch on to it a little bit more. So.
1: Yeah. Well, thank you so much. Carla, I really appreciate it. Thanks for being a guinea pig. And please keep us up to speed on what we can do better to help you teach your kids.
0: Oh, absolutely. I love, and this is what I was telling Ricky. I love the fact that it teaches the why. It teaches the mindset of the founding fathers. And I think that's the most important thing.
1: Yeah. Thank you. Daniela, Camila, God bless. We'll talk again. All right. More in just a second. You can find all of it at torch250.com. Torch250.com. All right. 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In my life, I've tried my hand at a lot of different business ventures. Some worked out, others, let's just say they provided a very expensive education. 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It's why my brother runs it. It is right up his wheelhouse. He is a servant at nature. He's just the exact opposite of me. But he's really he has a servant's heart, and he listens to people and he cares about their experience. I mean, he used to be a food and beverage guy, and then he was a general manager at great resorts and everything else. And so he knows how to take care of people. And when we were talking about real estate, we didn't know how to find a good real estate agent. And he was like, it's got to be people who know how to listen and take care, all of his qualities. So we went.

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8: As governor, I'll slash property taxes and lead America in job creation. 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
12: I was frightened. 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
16: Jake Weigley, wildlife coordinator, says the goats that live at the station are great at eating through weeds, so firefighters don't have to spend their downtime with weed whackers.
17: Because the goats work for snacks and all the vegetation that's available here, it does save the taxpayers money because our crews are able to focus on training and responding to calls.
16: The goats' care is paid for by GoatFundMe fundraisers, but are their weed-eating efforts going to help prevent fires?
17: We're in a heightened level of awareness based on our snowpack and precipitation over the winter, but until fire season really gets started, we won't know how severe it will be.
16: And do the goats ever get to go on emergency calls?
17: If they were to find themselves at an emergency, no snacks would be safe.
16: Take pause. Till NATO, Fox News.
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0: All right, want to walk you through two stories that ran this week, side by side, because together they'll tell you something about one of our, you know, major parties. And, you know, let's be honest. It actually tells us where any of us will end up if we decide that the cause is bigger than the principles. So let me tell you first the story about Graham Plattner, Democrat, front runner for the United States Senate in Maine, taking the seat of Susan Collins, and they're calling him Maine's Mamdani. That's enough to throw me off the path, but if you like that kind of stuff and you're a Democrat, fine. He sells himself as a working-class oyster farmer. He is a regular guy, anti-establishment, but it turns out regular guy went to an $80,000 a year boarding school and comes from a family with a lawyer father and a world famous architect grandfather. So not the average guy. And the average guy, if the average guy is a communist that says billionaires just shouldn't exist, he's talked about deadly violence against political opponents. He calls all police officers bastards. And he has said rural white Americans are actually racist and stupid. Oh, and then there's a little thing about that tattoo. He's got a tattoo on his chest used by the Nazi SS. It's inked on his body. He says, I didn't know what that was. Everyone knows what that is. Now, on top of that, the New York Times reported that several women who dated him described him as disturbing and intimidating, with one of the ex-girlfriends saying he was rough with her. The reaction inside the party? Well, not a lot. Senior Democrat aide has come out and said everyone's apoplectic about it, but I haven't seen it. His own supporters, Congressman Ro Khanna, said that his behavior is wrong and toxic. There's a second story I want to talk to you about, and it's the same story, kind of. This is about a woman named Genevieve McDonald. Now, she is a former Maine state representative. She's a Democrat. She was the political director of Plattner's own campaign. She wrote an op-ed in the Washington Post blowing the whistle on the man she was hired to elect. Will anyone hear that whistle? She said when she asked him about the tattoo, he said, it's a military thing, a little problematic, but nothing to worry about. She believed him. Then the calls started coming from Washington. Have you read about his opposition file? Have you seen it? She hadn't. What she learned was that he absolutely understood exactly what the SS symbol meant. Then there were the old posts where he downplayed sexual assault. It disturbed her personally. She was running it. It disturbed her so deeply she quit. And here's those who are desperate for power want you to skip past. After she left, she was offered $15,000 to sign a non-disclosure agreement to go quiet. She, thank God, turned the money down. And when she watched the giants of the progressive movement, Bernie Sanders among them, wave the whole thing away with a shrug and a line about, nobody's a saint, she wrote one sentence that I think is the most honest sentence spoken in American politics this year. We have learned to excuse what we should condemn, and then enough is enough. So those two stories, who this guy says he is, what she says he is, hold these two stories in one hand, okay, at the same time. Now let me play a clip of what Democratic voters are saying. Cut five.
13: Well, I think candidly, the Democratic Party's come up short in a lot of ways in terms of like whitewashing our candidates and being so morally elitist and kind of entitled at times. We have to be willing to get dirty.
20: His baggage is nowhere near their baggage. We're talking about people that are felons and people that take bribes.
21: I really kind of think that we all have skeletons in our closet and we've all made mistakes, especially when we're younger.
22: And that was really a refrain we heard time and time again, this kind of redemption arc. We can, you know, have faith and forgiveness.
0: Stop. We can have faith and forgiveness. Let me ask. This guy has not asked for forgiveness. This guy has been denying all of these things. Okay? To give forgiveness, you have to have somebody who is looking for forgiveness. He's not. He's denying. Let me ask you this. How does the party that built its entire moral identity on three pillars, fairness, ending racism, and believe all women, line up to nominate a man accused of frightening women, the women who loved him, a man who downplayed sexual assault, and a man wearing an SS image from the most racist regime in human history? And then he lied about knowing what it was. This is the hashtag Me Too party. This is the party that told us we should always listen to women when they come forward. This is the party that told us correctly, symbols of hate are never just symbols. Okay. Yeah, but the Senate seat is online. Those same people are looking at a Nazi tattoo and credible accusations for women who loved him, worked for him, and were frightened by him. And the response is, well, I don't know too many saints. That's a problem. And that is a human problem. This is not just a Democratic problem. This is a human problem. It's going to come for all of us if we let it. And here's the lie at the very center of it. The lie is this. The ends justify the means. They don't. Well, yes, Glenn, we have to flip the Senate. We have to stop the other guy. We have to save democracy. And if you have to swallow a Nazi tattoo and look away from frightened women and offer a whistleblower hush money to do it, and that's just the cost of winning and it's the winning that matters, well, I'm telling you, that's not how it works. That's never been how it works. Because the ends don't justify the means. The means become the man. The means make you into the very thing you set out to fight. Think about what you're actually doing. You pick up the cause of anti-racism. And to keep their candidate, they're now rationalizing an SS symbol that the guy put on his body. They picked up a cause of believing women. And to keep their candidate, they're now explaining away the women. Did you see how the New York Times treated these whistleblowers? They pick up the banner of fairness and transparency. Democracy dies in the darkness. They love to say that. But to keep their candidate, somebody reaches for an envelope with $15,000 in it to buy somebody silence. I don't know. That's not defeating darkness. That's becoming a franchise of darkness. Here's the problem. When you set out to slay a dragon, if you live your life one excuse at a time, nobody's a saint, you will wake up before very long and notice, oh my gosh, I have scales. You're the dragon. That's the warning that everyone should hear and know for voting for somebody like this. And it's bigger than his communism, which is enough, isn't it? It's bigger than his communism, bigger than the math on Medicare for all, a plan that would cost the entire state budget. I mean, bigger than any single policy. It's bigger than that. The real danger is not what he can do to the state or to the country. It's what he does to you, your own moral immune system. Because the first time you train yourself to excuse in your guy what you would scream about in the other guy, you haven't just made one exception. You've reset the floor. And I can hear people right now. I can hear them. You are such a hypocrite. Donald Trump. I spoke out about all of the things about Donald Trump. I spoke out about all of them. I continue to speak out about the things that bother me about Donald Trump. I don't blindly accept them. I just don't buy the fact that you think he's such a horrible guy. I don't buy it. I know him personally. You don't, so I can excuse you. I know him personally. I know his children. I know the way he treats people. I know all of his coworkers. They don't walk away. They work for him forever. They don't walk away and say, the guy is doing this at night. The guy's got a Nazi tattoo. You've told yourself your principles are all important. You've told us you gotta live by these principles. You force people, but they were never principles at all. They were just weapons that you used when it was convenient. And you put those weapons down when it's not convenient. That's not a principle. That's a weapon. And people who can't tell the difference between a principle and a weapon is a people who will follow anyone, anywhere, into anything. Let me ask you, if he starts to say, you know what, we need to round people up. He's got the Nazi tattoo. We gotta round people up. We gotta stop listening to Israel, or we have to stop listening to these MAGA people. We need re-education camps. Will you follow him there because the ends justify the means? What is your line? If you don't know what your line is, I won't vote for a Nazi. I won't do it. I know that sounds crazy that I have to say that, but for half the country, apparently you do have to say it. I won't vote for a Nazi. Won't do it. I wouldn't have voted for Robert Byrd. If you don't know who he was, old-timey days in the 1990s, the Democrats voted for, he was a grand wizard or grand dragon or whatever the hell they are in the Klan. I wouldn't have voted for him. This is the oldest trap in human history. Every moment, every movement in time that has turned into a monstrous movement or moment started out certain that they were the good guys. The Bolsheviks were there to free the worker. The terror in France was going to perfect liberty. Everybody believed it, the cause was so righteous that the rules no longer applied to them. And the cause is exactly what gave them permission to become everything they claimed they hated. Show me a man who tells you the ends justify the means, and I will show you a man who is about to do something he would have called evil a year ago. I don't want to end with a villain here. I want to tell you a story of a hero, because there is a hero, and it's a Democrat. Genevieve McDonald, a Democrat. She had every worldly reason to take the money and stay quiet. She could have taken the $15,000. She could have probably had a great, bright career with the Democratic Party. She could have held up her own side, her own career, her own team's shot at power, and she looked at it and said, no, enough is enough. And she walked into the daylight and told the truth about her own people. That is a Democrat I love. That is a Democrat I celebrate. That's what moral courage looks like. That's the antidote. Not tribe over truth, but truth, especially when it costs your tribe. So anyone in Maine, anyone anywhere who is about to step into the booth and you're telling yourself that the cause is worth holding your nose on a guy with a Nazi tattoo, remember her. Remember that the ends never justify the means. The means are the only thing you actually get to keep. You own them in the end. Your means, that's your character. They become your party. They become your country. Choose them like your soul depends on it. Because I have news for you. It does. More in a minute. Recently, after Hezbollah drone attacks damaged homes in northern Israel, the International Fellowship of Christians and Jews visited two of the residents who were caught in the attacks. One of them is an 86-year-old man named Leon. He's a Holocaust survivor. The other is a woman named Yelena. Both of them were in their homes when the drones struck. Both of them saw their homes damaged. Both had every reason to live, but they're staying because it's their home. Yelena spoke about her neighbors who looked after her and brought her the essentials and brought her meals. Leon reflected on the strength that his father taught him to have during the Holocaust. And through it all, the fellowship was there to provide the support and temporary housing and help them with the repairs. While the repairs were made, somebody was there. The people of Israel, reminding them that even in the midst of fear and uncertainty, they're not alone. It's not going to happen again. There are people that will speak out and will stand with them. As we celebrate our 250-year anniversary, the International Fellowship of Christians and Jews reflects on the friendship between Israel and the United States, two democracies built on faith, liberty, hope. Both are the only two countries to ever make a covenant with God. 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Stand up for what you know is right. Stand for the Jewish people. Not, I don't need to agree with everything they do in war. 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
2: Well, this election in Los Angeles is turning out to be quite a thing. They can't seem to get the votes counted. That will always cause a lot of questions. But if the voters of LA reelect Karen Bass to be their mayor, they are going to get exactly what they deserve. More homeless encampments, more crime, maybe like San Francisco, more poop in the streets. Now, I've been somewhat curious about racially based voting. How many people in an election like this are going to automatically, pretty much, vote for the candidate of their own race? And yes, political scientists have been studying this. It's called racial voting, racial affinity voting, or racial block voting. Now, the basic finding is that people of all racial groups show a tendency to support candidates they perceive as representing their group, their race. But delving deeper into the research, black voters in the United States have tended to vote more cohesively as a group for black candidates than white voters for white candidates. In recent presidential elections, black voters have given 80 to 95% of their vote to the same candidate, and it wasn't the white one. So here's the easy answer to the question, are whites or blacks more anxious to vote their race? And the answer is, I don't think you'll be surprised, that black voters have exhibited stronger racial group cohesion and voting behavior than white voters. So if Karen Bass is reelected mayor of Los Angeles in spite of her miserable failures at that job, you'll have somewhat of a hint as to why. Neil Bortz, Extra 106.3.
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0: I can't believe it's been 4 years since the overturn of Roe, but tragically, abortions have continued to rise. Today, the abortion pill accounts for more than 60% of all abortions. 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
7: A deal in 2 or 3 days. I'm Chris Foster of Fox News. President Trump says again the conflict with Iran is close to over. Fox's Jared Halpern at the White House.
9: The president says negotiators are in the final throes of what will be a very good deal with Iran.
10: And the strait will open up right away. It'll open up immediately upon signing, which could be in 2 or 3 days.
9: Iran's closure of the Strait of Hormuz has rattled the global energy market. President Trump says the U.S. could resume a bombing campaign, but warns that would mean the strait is closed for months.
10: If we do the bombing, you know, a lot of people are going to be killed. Who wants to do that? I don't.
9: President Trump says Iran must also abandon its nuclear program and hand over its stockpile of highly enriched uranium.
7: And the president tells a group of South Carolina Republicans during a campaign telerally last night he predicts total victory will be declared over Iran within 2 weeks. It's primary day in South Carolina, also Maine, Nevada, and Nebraska. There are Senate and governor's races in Maine and South Carolina, and a governor's race in Nevada. There are primaries for all 16 House seats across those four states. An unmanned drone boat was used to rescue two soldiers after a helicopter crash off the coast of Oman near the Strait of Hormuz.
11: This was an operational first for the U.S. military. Now, it's not clear if the gunship went down due to enemy fire or a mechanical issue. CENTCOM released a statement saying, in part, the soldiers were safely rescued within approximately 2 hours and are in stable condition. The cause of the incident is under investigation.
7: Fox's Trey Yingst in Tel Aviv, Israel. NASA this hour announced the crew and the plan for the Artemis 3 mission scheduled for next year.
12: They are planning to launch to low Earth orbit. They'll test the Orion spacecraft's ability to rendezvous and dock with commercial lunar landing systems that are needed to land on the moon in future missions. If ready, they'll test with systems from SpaceX and or Blue Origin.
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7: A week after the primary election, the Los Angeles mayor general election race is set. It'll be two Democrats with the top Republican shutout.
13: Yesterday's ballot dumps pushed progressive councilwoman Nithya Raman ahead of Spencer Pratt by about 22,000 votes. So far, Pratt has not publicly responded. The AP projects there's just not enough votes left for Pratt. Raman will beat him and advance to a runoff with Mayor Karen Bass.
7: Fox's Matt Finn in City of Industry, California. There's an emergency response after a flesh-eating screwworm spreads beyond the Texas border.
14: There are now five confirmed cases of New World screwworm, three calves and a goat in Texas, and a dog in New Mexico. The screwworm fly larva that eats living flesh, not seen in the U.S. in 60 years. It's now threatening the nation's cattle supply.
15: The only way to defeat this is through what's called sterile flies, which mate with the female flies.
14: Ag Secretary Brooke Rollins, the goal is to have enough sterile flies to stop the screwworm from returning next year after the winter kills off most of them. In each current case, officials have also set up a 12-mile quarantine zone to try and slow the parasites' advance. Jeff Manasso, Fox News.
7: 32,000 people are reported to be displaced by yesterday's earthquake in the Philippines. At least 37 are dead, and the search and rescue mission continues through ruined buildings. The International Criminal Court in the Netherlands suspends its chief prosecutor.
16: The 56-year-old facing allegations of sexual misconduct involving a female aide. Karim Khan denies the claims in the scandal that has dragged on for more than 2 years. The UN investigation discovered evidence that Khan had non-consensual sexual contact with the aide in his office, at his private residence, and on a mission. That's from a copy of the report seen by the Associated Press.
7: It's Fox's CJ Papa. A special session of the Assembly of States Parties, that's the body that oversees the ICC, determine whether Khan can keep his job. On Wall Street, mix the Dow up 82, the Nasdaq down 199. I'm Chris Foster, Fox News.
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2: Hello, America. I've got a story here that I don't know if you're paying much attention to. You should. We are repeating history over and over and over again. It's time to break the cycle. I want to talk to you a little bit about the killing of Austin Metcalf. He was a 17-year-old high school athlete, and somebody comes in, Carmelo Anthony, and the charge is that in front of, I think, 19 witnesses, he gets hostile, pulls out a knife, and stabs Austin in the heart. I want to tell you, this wasn't looking good for justice just a week ago, and now the testimony is coming out, and it is looking really, really bad for Carmelo, the alleged killer. And I want to tell you this story and what it means to our society and what we need to learn from it, finally, and break this cycle. We'll do that in 60 seconds. 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All right. I pray that you listen to this story and really listen, not just hear it, listen, because it is not just about one tragic day, you know, at a Texas track meet. It's about who we are as people and what we're allowing ourselves to become. I knew when I sobered up that I knew who I wanted to be. But all I was left with was who I allowed myself to become. And I became that man with a series of small compromises. And most people don't notice it until there's a problem in their life. And then even then, I dismissed it a lot because I was like, how come these things keep happening to me? Before I realized, wait a minute, maybe that's because life is trying to teach me something that I refuse to learn. The problem is not other people. The problem might be me. So I want to talk to you about who we're allowing ourselves to become. Let me tell you the story. 17-year-old Austin Metcalf. He's a high school athlete. He's a kid with his whole life ahead of him. And he was at a field event in Frisco, Texas, just outside of Dallas last April. This kid comes in, wants to sit in this one area. It is a team tent. He was told you can't sit here, blah, blah, blah. Words were exchanged. The kid, 19 years old, his name is Carmelo Anthony. He was asked by multiple witnesses, 19, leave the tent. It belongs to the opposing team. He refuses. He swears at them. He taunts them. He reaches into his backpack, grabbing something, apparently, and repeatedly saying, you touch me and you just see what happens. At one point, he pulls a knife out. Okay, Austin, by all accounts, stays calm, not looking for a fight. When Anthony pulls out a semi-serrated folding knife, he just turns around and he just drives it deep into Austin's chest, pierces bone, punctures his heart, a gaping fatal wound. Yesterday, the jurors saw the autopsy foil of photos and some people gasped, one woman put her hand over her mouth. Oh my God. It's horrible, horrible. Anthony, the accused, just looked down. He didn't look at the photos. That's what happened. Young life, full of promise, cut down in a moment of rage, another kid full, who had his whole life in front of him, full of promise, drives a knife into that kid. Now he's standing trial for murder. His claim is self-defense, but it's completely falling apart. Witnesses, including some called by his own attorney, have painted a very different picture. Anthony as the aggressor, the defiant one, the threatening one, the one who escalated everything. Again, even witnessed yesterday was a witness called by his own attorney. It was like, that's not what happened. He was the aggressor. Okay, so that's just the way things happen in court. Okay, and this is a story that men have been murdering men forever. Let me show you what happens to this story and what is old, but also new that needs to be changed. What happens when that story hits the wider world? Well, there are people that don't want you to see, you know, the truth. They don't want, they want you to see, not the dead boy and the knife, and even the testimony. They just want you to see color. They want you to see a black defendant and a white victim. That's it. Now, let me prove this out. I want to play two pieces of audio here that came out yesterday. The first one is not his mother, but a black mother. She says this about her standing in at the courthouse watching this whole thing. Listen.
3: If evidence does come out that Carmelo was not in fact fighting for his life when he stabbed and killed Austin Metcalf, do you think that the black community will accept that?
4: If evidence shows that he did not, no, we're going to stand by ours regardless. They stand by theirs. We're going to stand by ours regardless. I'm a mother first. I'm a black mother. Let me put that on there. I'm an African-American mother. So I have to put away my color first and step into the motherhood. Nobody wants to see their child slain. So I do want to send prayers to Austin Metcalf, their family. But at the end of the day, I got to think like, okay, what did you do to them or whatever to cause this to happen, the reaction? We got to start taking accountability for our kids. Because then again, if my kid, that's why it's a catch 22, if my kid was Carmelo and I feel like his back was up against the wall, well, I'm going to tell you straight up, better mine than yours. Better mine than yours. So either way it go, everybody loses. A black boy allegedly murdered, and I say allegedly, heavy on the allegedly murdered somebody. You see what I'm saying? So yeah, this is about race.
2: I can't even make heads or tails of that. Okay. If it was proven he was not defending himself, but he was the aggressor. She says, yes, because of race, I will stand with them because they stand by theirs. That's the worst thing you can do. My mother would have said, if everybody's jumping off a bridge, would you jump off a bridge? No, it's wrong. You don't do that. Then she brings in motherhood. Now, this is what a mom should do to some degree in this way. A mom or a dad, I've told my kids, I don't care what you do in your life. I don't care. I will always love you. What that means at the extreme example, the extremes is my daughter goes out and does what Anthony Carmelo is alleged to have done. That means I sit at the table with her. I go to the prison with her. I don't defend her, but I love her and I'm with her. But you cannot expect society to change if you don't hold, you know, she says, we got to stand by our kids. No. We stay by our kids' side just as God stays by our side when we screw up. He loves us. He's with us, but he requires a penalty. Okay. And if you don't get it here on earth, you're going to get it with him. So we look to our Heavenly Father and say, how would he deal with it? Well, he would not abandon us. He would not disown us. He would love us. He would counsel us. He would see to the punishment, but he would do it with love and he would always be there. That's our responsibility as a parent. Now, let me show you a minister and what he said. Listen to this, Cut 7.
5: I come out here every Thursday and we pray for people going to court because this, we know this is the final frontier of racism. And is legalized here.
3: It was announced yesterday that there's no black jurors that were chosen. What are your thoughts on that?
5: That's why we need God. That's why we need God, and that's why he's going to show who's in control.
3: And would you be open to giving us your personal insights into the Carmelo Anthony trial and what your thoughts are on it?
5: I just want justice done. You know, we know.
2: Okay, stop.
5: Nope.
2: Okay, stop. So he just wants justice, but this is all about race. He starts it there. It's all about race. Now, I believe he's got a good heart. I just think he is misguided. If I understand him correctly, he's misguided here. Because people want you to believe that this is just an endless American morality play of systemic racism over and over again. They want you to ignore that Anthony was asked to leave 15 times, that he put his hand into the bag and dared them. He said, I'm not leaving. F you all. They want outrage. They don't want evidence. Division, not truth. We have to love him, Carmelo. We have to. We as people, and you know, it's easy for us, be hard for the family, but we as people have to forgive him. But there must be justice. And look at how the press just plays along. No blacks on the jury. As if justice requires a racial quota? Here's what they left out. There are minorities on that jury. It's not all white people. There's just not black minorities, okay? And the one prospective juror who was black who got herself disqualified, how? Was it because she was, because the prosecution was racist? No. Can you be fair? Can you be blind as a juror? And she said, I don't think I could put another brother in jail if he's guilty. Well, then you can't be on the jury. She removed herself because she couldn't promise fairness. That's not the system failing. That is a human being in a moment of honesty admitting she couldn't live up to the blindfold, and so the system worked. And a jury of your peers doesn't mean people who look like you. It never has. It does mean this. Citizens who can set aside their bias, racial, political, cultural, and weigh the evidence with integrity. This has been hard for whites to judge blacks and blacks to judge whites, but that's what it requires if you're on a jury. Now, perhaps we think that the juror needs to look like us because we don't think the people of other color hold the same values, and that is terrifying if that is true. And these voices here that I just played for you make me think that is true. But that can't be fixed by putting more whites or blacks or, you know, anybody based on race in the jury box. That's only fixed when we all understand and hold the same self-evident truths. We need jurors in every case who can see the defendant as a man and not a symbol. We are judging the individual, not the symbols, not culture, good, bad, guilty, or innocent. That is the American promise, and it is imperfectly kept. It's been betrayed, but the North Star we have always tried to steer toward, and this is not steering toward. Do you remember O.J. Simpson? O.J. Simpson walked free, not because the jury believed he was innocent. They said that at the time, but later in interviews, years later, they've all admitted it. They wanted to send a message to the man, to stick it to the system. They played politics with a murder trial. Years later, some of them expressed regrets because the blood on those gloves told its story and they knew it. But they wanted to make a political point at the time. And so they let a killer go free. We always get in trouble when we turn a courtroom into a billboard for our grievances instead of a sanctuary for truth. I want fair trials. I want, if the evidence shows that this is not the story that I just told you, then he should go free. But not because of something political or racial. Moral boundaries of our society are cracking, and they're cracking because we are prioritizing the narrative over reality. It's amazing. They're trying to destroy our story of who we actually are and replace it with a story of who we should never, ever become. When we teach young people that justice is about racial score settling rather than right and wrong, when we allow race hustlers to poison the well, white or black, before a piece of evidence is even heard. That's not progress. That's regression. That goes back to tribal blood feuds. And it's all dressed up in modern university language. And it spits on the grave of every American, black, white, anyone who bled for a system where the arc bends towards justice, not vengeance. The American justice system is supposed to be blind. Not colorblind in some naive slogan sense, but truly blind to politics, to pressure, to wealth or social status, or the mob, or headlines. And we've never achieved it. We've never fully achieved it. It's like a tide. That's why our founder said a more perfect nation. We are gathered to build a more perfect nation. It's a tide. It rolls in, and then it goes out. And right now, the tide is so far out, I can't even see the water anymore. The rhetoric is so loud now. The temptation, send a strong message, is so strong. I'm not sending a strong, this message that needs to be said is this kind of crime, any kind of crime, will not be tolerated. That's the only message. You get justice for the family of the person that was hurt or abused or killed. You then try to teach this person a lesson that that is outside of polite society. You have no place doing this in society. So cool off, think about it, and try to reform yourself. And then the third is a message to those who want to commit these crimes. Don't do it or you'll get the same. The activists are there and they are desperate for another narrative.

0: to die in a seat in a tent. And Carmelo deserves a fair trial, truly fair, without the circus. And you and America deserve better than to let another generation be taught that justice is whatever serves the narrative. Stand firm, demand the truth, reject the easy tribalism. Because if we lose the blindfold, we lose everything worth preserving. Back in a minute. Let me tell you about Mercury One. Mercury One is a great organization. If history ever called our number, we'd answer. If there are people in need, we're there to help them. If there is a crisis, we step up. If there's something important to be done, we find the courage to do it. The truth is that you often don't get those kinds of moments. You usually don't find yourself standing in the middle of a disaster zone. We don't get the chance to personally deliver relief supplies or build a community that's lost everything. But what we do is get the opportunity to make sure that somebody does. And that's the reason I'm so proud of Mercury One. We are not only there. If we can't be there, we support the people who are there. And I've watched this organization where the need was the greatest, whether it was during a natural disaster or a humanitarian crisis or a community that just been forgotten by everybody else in the aftermath of chaos. They're there every time. We're the last one there. We're the first one there. It's mercuryone.org. 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
0: I am trying really hard not to just be another voice in the noise. I'm trying really hard to make sure that I show you why stories matter, and show you the principles that we need to return to be able to fix the problem. And I'm trying really super hard not to be partisan about it, but to reach out to as many people who are willing to listen to see if there's another way. 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
8: You know what Fidel Castro's estimated worth was?
9: I have no idea, but I bet it's astronomical.
8: $900 million.
9: Yeah.
8: Raul Castro is somewhere right around $100 million. So in a country that can't routinely keep the power on, that has cars from before the embargo, and doesn't have regular tourism, yet the Castros are worth $1 billion.
9: But it's America's fault.
8: Can I give you something else to ponder?
9: Yeah.
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9: I have an uncle who's a plumber, and, you know, it's a small business. 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They elevate him like he's some sort of hero, and he's not.
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14: I want to show you a new study that just came out from Elon University. Here we are at our 250, and we look at our country, and we think we all kind of feel the same. At least we used to. I find it harder and harder every day to think that my friends who don't vote the way I do, that they're Democrats, that they feel the same love of country. And this is not going to help that. 55% of Democrats, so that's more than half now, told pollsters that there is another country on earth that they would rather live in than the United States. So more than half are willing to say, I'd live in England. I'd rather live in England than here. 74% say America has failed to live up to its own founding ideals. That one I can kind of understand, because I could say that too. Yeah, we have work to do. I'm not sure that's what they're saying. They are saying that it's failed. Yes, it has, and there's a lot of work to do, but there's a way to fix it. Now, the reaction that is rolling in, you know, obviously comes from my side of the aisle. And, you know, it's like, don't let the door hit you in the ass. You know, we'll buy the ticket, 6 months rent one way, just renounce your citizenship on the way out. And I really understand that. And I do feel the same way. I do feel the same way. But it's not the right impulse, you know. If somebody is telling you, because we've had our kids, you know, I hate it here. There's too many rules, or there's this blah, blah, blah, and you're a dictator, whatever they say to you. And you're so tempted to say, then get the hell out. Get the hell out. You're going to see how easy life is when you're out on your own, okay? But that is not the answer. It's not right with our kids, and it's not right here. America, her answer is not a plane ticket. But it is a check. Hear me out on this. It is a check. Let me take you back to August 28th, 1963. Guy stands up, steps the Lincoln Memorial, 250,000 people there, and understand the country he's standing in 1963. Black Americans are being beaten for trying to vote. Children have fire hoses turned onto them. Men are being lynched, and the murderers are walking free. If anyone on this continent ever had a right to say, to stand up in front of it and say, this country is a fraud, these documents are a lie, I'd literally rather be anywhere else, it was Martin Luther King, okay? And the people who lived at that time. And people were telling him, Black Panthers, that's what they were telling him to say. He said, no, that's not the answer. Listen. There were voices in his own movement saying the whole American project is rotten to the root, and it always has been. The Constitution was a slaveholder's agreement and parchment, that is the only honest response to fix it is to burn it down. Well, King didn't do that. He did the opposite. He did the American thing. He reached for the Declaration of Independence and the Constitution, and he held them up over his head, and he called them a promissory note. It's what I try to do every day, and I want you to do. This is the solution to our problems. He said the men who built this republic signed a promise, even if they didn't live up to it, every one of them. And every single American, every single one, would be guaranteed life, liberty, and the pursuit of happiness. And then he said something extraordinary. He said America had handed the black man a bad check, a check that was marked insufficient funds that came back. Now stop and feel what he could have done there. He could have torn the note up. He could have said that promise is worthless, but he didn't. He said he refused to believe that the Bank of Justice was bankrupt. He didn't come to Washington to renounce the founding. He came to cash the check. He said the promise wasn't a lie. It just has never been fulfilled. He said the promise was good and the payment was overdue. That was the entire ballgame. That's why Martin Luther King changed the world. And that is the difference between 1963 and 2026. Because King held America to its documents. You can speak to my side with the documents. I don't think you can speak to the other side with the documents, but you can speak to my side with the documents because we still believe in them. The loudest critics today say the documents are the problem. And that's why they don't embrace Martin Luther King anymore. They're polar opposites. King said the promise is real, so pay it. Today, they say the promise is fraudulent. So what's the point of staying or living within the system? Do you see the trap in the second one? If the documents are the disease, then there is no cure to be found inside the house. There's no way out except the exit door or the match. You've defined your own country as a thing that cannot be fixed, only run away from or burned. But if the documents are the promise, then you don't leave, you collect. And here's the part I would love for the 55% to actually sit with. Because I still need to believe that they're not bad people. That they can find the appreciation for this country. I don't think their unhappiness is fake. I think some of it is self-fulfilling prophecy because they have so twisted what it all means. But, you know, there is real injustice in the world. There is real racism in America. And we should never be too proud to admit it. Never too afraid to say, yeah, there's bad things that our country has done and is doing. And there are bad people. Some of what they feel is something older and quieter, I think. Alec de Tocqueville, he saw all of this coming towards us way back in 1840. He looked at America and he said, there's soft despotism. Not Jack Boot, not a dictator, something gentler. I'm wildly paraphrasing here, but he said, it's a mild master that takes you into its hands and covers the whole society with a web of small, complicated, endless little rules that it's not tyranny per se, it's management. It hinders you, it wears you down until a free people just quietly become, in his word, a flock of timid and industrious animals, and the government is the shepherd. And if you know history, you know this system has a name, and it is not American constitutionalism. In fact, if you understand history, the history that the powerful on both sides of our political aisle, Republicans and Democrats, hope you never hear, and they hope you never realize they're actually on the same team. But one side of the aisle is just incompetent, and the other side is using that machinery to convince you that the tools to free yourself are lies. Again, learn history. This is all foretold. We've gone through this over and over and over again. And we were all warned about it long ago, de Tocqueville. He said this kind of servitude could grow up in the very shadow of the people's own sovereignty. He was implying you'll vote for it. You'll ask for it. You'll trade your liberty for a little security and a little largesse taken from your neighbor, and you'll call it progress. And you'll never notice the leash that is going on and snapping on around your neck. That's a country that people could be miserable in. That's a country that people might want to flee. The cruel joke is that nearly every country on the menu you'd flee to has a lot more of that, not less. You don't escape soft despotism by emigrating toward it. So what's the antidote? It's the document that nobody is talking about. 237 years ago, James Madison stood up in the first Congress and introduced the Bill of Rights. Madison built it for one specific job, to protect the one against the many, to stop a majority at any level of government from voting itself ownership over you, your property, your speech, and your life, the Constitution, and then later the Bill of Rights. He watched majorities in the states crush religious dissenters. He said, never again. We're going to bind every government in the country to protect the individual. And that is the tool that Frederick Douglass picked up. That's the tool that King picked up. When the majority had failed him, he didn't appeal to a foreign flag. He appealed to the promise the majority had signed and broken, and he demanded America honor it. So here's the way out. And it's a real one, not a gloating one. To the more than half of the American people who sadly say they would rather be somewhere else, I'm not going to buy you a ticket. I think that's beneath the country, and I think it shows that they don't take you seriously. But I do. Instead, I would like to hand you a piece of paper, the same piece of paper that King held up on those steps. If you think America broke its promise to you, I agree. I don't know if I agree on the same things, but you might be right on your thing. On any given day, about some specific thing, you'd be maybe dead right. So what do the greatest Americans do? What did Martin Luther King do in the last century with that exact grievance? He didn't leave. He didn't burn it. He walked up to the Bank of Justice with the founder's own signature in his hand, and he said, I'm here to collect. The Declaration is your check. It is the note. The Constitution is that check. The Bill of Rights is your enforcement clause. They are not the thing standing between you and a country worth loving. They are the only road to that country worth loving. They were the road for King. They're the road for you. They're the road for me. Don't get on the plane. Stay and cash the check. It's made out in my name. But it's also made out in your name. And it always has been. More in a minute. Two types of people in the world. Those who walk into a bedroom, put their head down on a pillow, and be asleep 30 seconds later, and I hate those people. There are those apparently that require, you know, 37-step preparation rituals. I'm more in that one. The thing that's always frustrating about a good night's sleep is how effortless sleep looks for other people when you don't have it yourself. And when, you know, when you do have it, you never think about it. 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

0: So Ricky in the break, she's just talking to me about how Jefferson was just, what did you say, a coward? Was that it?
1: I did not say that.
0: The only thing he didn't say is pew, like, pew, pew, pew, pew.
1: He doesn't like,
0: Which made me think of, what's the guy's name that's running for the Senate in Texas?
2: Pew, pew, pew.
1: Tallarico.
0: That's what he needs.
1: I would never reduce Jefferson to Tallarico, though.
0: I can't hear you, Ricky.
1: James Tallarico.
0: Can you bring her up?
1: James Tallarico?
0: I can't hear you, but anyway, the audience did. James Tallarico, exactly right. Pew, pew, pew, pew. He should do an ad. He needs to do an ad. Pew, pew, pew, pew. Anyway, there's a couple of messages here. Freedom Lover from Alabama says, as Rush Limbaugh once said, the most discriminated group of people in the United States is the individual. 100% right. Nanny Chat in Idaho. I still want to see a reality show where one group lives by communism, minus the executions, and one group lives how the Constitution was originally written. What would, don't we have that? I mean, it's called Texas and California. Scotts Bluff, Nebraska. Glenn, whenever de Tocqueville is mentioned, I'm out. Too nerdy. And you know what? Small Town Arms, when I read that, I thought, I think that's a quote from Sam Adams. I think that's what he said. I think at one point he's like, this is getting way too nerdy for me, guys. I am out. You're talking about this constitutional stuff. I'm out. But I understand the sentiment. I understand the sentiment. I used to be there. Listen, this might be really nerdy, but if you're raising kids or you have grandkids and you're going to be spending time with them this summer, sorry. It's just wrong of me to say that. If you're traveling especially, you need to become a Torch member. You can go to glenbeck.com/torch, or another gateway here is Torch 250. It'll show you everything that we are going to be doing month by month this summer. And, you know, here we are in June. We have just released our first song and a lesson plan on, I know it's nerdy, on Bill of Rights. The first one is the five freedoms. Can you name the five freedoms in the First Amendment? If you cannot, you need to be a Torch member. You need to get this song and learn them. And this is an easy way to learn them. It's almost like Schoolhouse Rock. You will sing it and it will be an earworm and you will know all five freedoms. You'll be able to, you know what they are, and they're important. If we're going to save the nation, we have to be able to know what we're fighting for, not just against. We got to fight for something. So we have that plus the lesson plan. There'll be 10 lesson plans and 10 new songs for your kids and you to learn. 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
7: What brought down a U.S. helicopter remains under investigation. Elisa Brady, Fox News. It happened near the Strait of Hormuz, an Army attack helicopter crashing early today. The two crew members rescued by a drone boat.
8: CENTCOM spokesman Captain Tim Hawkins confirmed to Fox News that the U.S. crew members were rescued by an unmanned surface vehicle, a sea drone. This was an operational first for the U.S. military, Hawkins told Fox News. Now, it's not clear if the gunship went down due to enemy fire or a mechanical issue, but it does come as the sea fire with Iran is holding again, and the region braces for what comes next.
7: Fox's Trey Yingst in Tel Aviv. A civil rights group accused of fostering the hate it was founded to fight faces a House hearing alongside a mixture of supporters and critics.
9: We must speak out for truth and against the forces that would manufacture hate, fear, division, and violence simply to line their pockets and further their political ambitions.
7: Alveda King, Martin Luther King Jr.'s niece, says the country doesn't need more manufactured racial tension. The Southern Poverty Law Center has been indicted on federal counts of fraud and money laundering, charged with funneling donor money to informants linked to extremist groups. Republicans, including Texas Congressman Chip Roy, accused the center of signaling out Christian organizations.
10: You think SPLC could provide us a list of the Islamic-oriented groups that you have on your hate map?
11: Mr. Roy, we don't target any group because of its religion.
10: Really?
11: I want to be clear about that.
10: Really?
11: Yes, that's exactly right. We target no group because of its religion.
7: The center's interim president and CEO, Brian Fair, says all of their programs advance their mission of a fair and just society for all. Democrats accuse the Trump administration of a political prosecution. Voters are at the polls in 4 states, Maine, South Carolina, Nevada, North Dakota, deciding candidates for House races and in some cases for Senate and governor. 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
7: Multiple arrests in New York City after a loss for the Knicks in the first NBA Finals game at Madison Square Garden since 1999.
12: NYPD officials say 21 people out of a crowd of about 7,000 were arrested following the Bryant Park watch party for Game 3 of the NBA Finals. Many of the arrests were made in the blocks surrounding the park as fights broke out when police tried to clear part of 42nd Street. Charges included assaulting a police officer, criminal possession of a weapon, menacing, and resisting arrest. Police deployed pepper spray and riot gear to disperse the crowd. An NYPD spokesperson says people climbed on top of scaffolding, light poles, and police cars, and that five officers were hurt. Monday night's game was the first home appearance for the Knicks in the finals, with Game 4 set for Wednesday at Madison Square Garden. In New York City, Tanya J. Powers, Fox News.
7: The Knicks are leading the San Antonio Spurs 2-1. A surge in demand for the U.S. housing market. Sales of existing homes rising 3.2% in May, fastest pace since December, better than economists were expecting. Even though home prices kept rising last month, the median sales price hitting $429,300, an all-time high for any May. Mortgage rates have also been trending higher this spring, but they're still lower than a year ago. The maker of Folgers and Cafe Bustelo coffees plans to walk back price increases.
13: Smucker raised prices last year and blamed adverse weather in top coffee-producing countries and tariffs, which made it more expensive to import coffee beans. CEO Mark Smucker says the company has already started the process of lowering prices because it's seeing a moderation in the cost of green coffee, raw unroasted beans. Smucker says as the company has done historically, it is adjusting prices as its cost structure improves to deliver value to its customers.
7: Fox's Jenny Cosola. There's a sell-off on Wall Street. The Dow's down 289. I'm Lisa Brady, Fox News.
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14: It's Tuesday, June 9th, and here are your headlines. Los Angeles City Councilwoman Nithya Raman has advanced to a November runoff against Mayor Karen Bass. The result eliminates Republican and former reality TV star Spencer Pratt, who finished third in the nationally watched race. Authorities have arrested a suspect accused of shooting and injuring a man aboard a MARTA train at Midtown Station. Investigators say Anthony Gresham was taken into custody in Douglas County after a multi-agency manhunt involving local law enforcement, the FBI, and the Georgia State Patrol. And finally, early voting is now underway statewide ahead of Georgia's June 16th primary runoff election. Voters will be deciding several key races, including Republican runoffs for governor, lieutenant governor, secretary of state, and U.S. Senate. Today's weather will feature more rain and thunderstorms with a high of 82 and a low of 69. Direction 106.3 headlines, I'm Bryce Gobert.
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0: Welcome in to the Tuesday edition of Clay and Buck. It is a big primary day out there. South Carolina, Maine, Nevada, North Dakota, as we are fully into primary season. In particular, Maine, Graham Plattner, we will see exactly what the impact has been of the revelations surrounding Graham Plattner, if at all, with those primary votes coming in the state of Maine. South Carolina, big decision, tons of people running on both the governor's and the Senate side in the Republican primary in general. We will see what the outcome is there. Nevada, North Dakota as well. Everybody get out and vote. I think the Maine primary by far is going to be the biggest storyline, even though we suspect that Graham Plattner is going to win. We'll get a little bit of a read on how many people vote for Susan Collins, even though she's basically unopposed, and how many people, again, vote for Graham Plattner. And as I mentioned, South Carolina is going to be a major revelation in many ways. Okay. Buck. And by the way, California, let me give you a rundown of where we are headed. Steve Hilton has advanced to the runoff in California. He is going to be one of the two contenders. So while the, LA area, LA County area voting has been very suspicious, and looked quite, outlandish and outrageous in many ways, it is not officially official yet, but according to Kalshi and Polymarket, Buck, Steve Hilton, 99% chance that he is going to advance. The AP has not yet called it. Several places have called it as a Steve Hilton versus, Javier Becerra, overall runoff in California, but the, I would say it still feels a bit rotten in California in the way that the LA voting went down. We will ask Steve Hilton about that. He's going to join us at 1 o'clock. Senator Tommy Tuberville of Alabama, soon to be the next governor of Alabama, will be on with us at 2:00. And then Ainsley Earhart, who many of you begin your day with on Fox and Friends in the morning, is going to be with us in, the back end of the program in the third hour as well. But Buck, it's rare I say this, but the American sporting eye turned itself to Madison Square Garden last night, where President Trump was in attendance. You and the president are both big Knicks fans, and I think this is culturally significant. And some of you are going to say, okay, Clay, what are you talking about with the overall cultural significance? Here is Adam Silver. This is the commissioner of the NBA. I have ripped the NBA to high heavens because they put Black Lives Matter on the basketball court in 2020, because they put political slogans on the back of guys' jerseys instead of their actual names, because LeBron James has been a woke imbecile, so has Steve Kerr, so has Greg Popovich, so has Adam Silver. And Buck, I don't know if you remember this, but I would argue that in many ways the woke era of the NBA began when Adam Silver decided to pull the All-Star game out of Charlotte, North Carolina over a transgender bathroom bill. A lot of people don't even remember this, but the state of North Carolina was actually ahead of the curve, and they said, hey, you know what? We don't think that people pretending to be a different gender should be able to use whatever bathroom they want to use. You should use the bathroom of your actual gender. This is not a crazy idea, but the NBA said, oh my goodness, how in the world can we ever play our All-Star game here? They pulled their All-Star game out of Charlotte. Buck, this then opened the NBA up because people said, wait a minute, you play games in China. You play games in Mexico. You guys play games in the Middle East. Are you now saying that where you play a basketball game is in some way a reflection of whether you approve of the politics there? It all blew up on Adam Silver's face, and this really exploded in Hong Kong when Daryl Morey, a general manager of the Houston Rockets at the time, said, hey, we should have free speech, basically, in Hong Kong, and China cut off the NBA. Adam Silver last night, Buck, He said this when he was asked in the pregame about President Trump. Cut 7.
1: You know, I've been with the league for a long time. I ran NBA Entertainment years ago. He did an I Love Gifts game spot with us. He was a fixture at NBA at Madison Square Garden. You guys remember, well, all of you, when you played here, not Draymond, but back in the old days, he had courtside seats. He was here all the time. He was at draft. So he's a genuine Knicks fan. And so, yes, there's some inconvenience to the fans here, but one looking around this arena, it's packed. So people listen. They came early. They got through whatever extra security, which is necessary. So, as I said, I think we should be using sports to create more of a sense of community with people, not less.
0: This is a complete repudiation of much of the silver era, Buck, and it feels significant culturally to me. You are a Knicks fan. What say you?
2: Well, first of all, the reception that Trump got was mixed from the fans in terms of the booing that happened. I listened. I was watching the game with my brothers. There were people that were not booing, obviously, but there were many who boo. And it is a reminder to me that people do not put Trump in the proper context a lot of the time. He is in many ways the ultimate New Yorker.
0: Mm-hmm.
2: He is the New York president. I mean, you'd have to go back quite a ways for another president to be as of the city and environs of New York as he is. He's a Queens guy who became a Manhattan baron of building, and he is a quintessential New Yorker. And yet New York, because it has gone so woke and so left wing, does not even claim him, really, so much so that now I think people view him more as a Palm Beach, Florida guy, which he has been as well in a sense, but that's really his country home or his getaway. He's a New York guy. And I just think it's a shame that the culture of New York has, in so, for so many, I know a lot of you are saying, well, I don't feel that way. And of course I don't either, but because it's an 8-1 Democrat to Republican city, there's not the sense of pride that you would think that a son of New York would have as being the 2-term president. So that's one thing that it was a reminder of last night. A little frustrating. I think Adam Silver's point here, on sports should be unity. I mean, it sounds like he's taking a Clay Travis line there, and it's, but it's really, I think, what Americans want. And common sense, it would be great to see that. The NBA has been really among the most woke of all leagues and the most divisive, which is why I stopped being a Knicks fan, stopped watching the NBA. But the president going to the game, look, he's a showman and he likes a big, he likes a big event, whatever it may be. And I think that other than the fact that the Knicks lost last night, and I think the officiating, I'm just going to say it. I think the officiating was a little weak, a little pro San Antone. I don't know if they.
0: I love that in 5 years, you are now the guy who comes on and says, I don't know about this officiating. Like,
2: you know, I mean, that call where you had, Brunson get called with a flagrant because he didn't protect the landing space for the feet of the shooter. I mean, the shooter kicked his leg out. I'm sorry. You kick your leg out. You know, that's on you. Anyway, we don't need to get too into it. It felt a little like they need to go back some of these reps and read the rule book a little more closely. But no, I thought last night with Trump being there added to sort of the spectacle and the pageantry of it. I also think that if you, here's a question for you. If it were Biden, and assume that he knew where he was, if it were Biden who were at the event, Clay, and you, as some of your very sports connected friends, were sitting courtside, because we all know it's where Clay would be sitting. He'd be right there with Timothée Chalamet and Ben Stiller and
0: I would
2: and
0: like
2: the rest
0: to
2: of-
0: sit next to Larry David, who is one of the great sitcom creators of all time with Curb.
2: I mean, he might
0: Seinfeld.
2: Throw something at you when he realized what you do for a living, but that's okay. But Clay, I truly, look, you can't know, rather you can't prove this unless you're in this situation. I wouldn't boo a U.S. president at a game like this. I think it's classless. Even if I don't like what the president's doing or whatever, he is the president. There's some respect for the office. And I think when a president shows up to a sporting event, that actually should be respect the office, respect that the president's there. And I think that booing a president is classless, regardless of party. I really do. And people might get mad at me. Oh, you should boo Obama if he was in the game. I wouldn't. I wouldn't do that.
0: You and I agree 100% on this. And look, I understand. Look, everybody has the right.
2: I wouldn't stand up and cheer wildly. Be like, I love you, Barack Obama. Okay, I'm not gonna sell out everything, but I'm not gonna boo.
0: I think this is a look. One of the all-time great quotes by any sports figure was Michael Jordan saying, Republicans buy sneakers too. He has admitted that he said it. I wrote a book called Republicans Buy Sneakers Too, where basically I argued that Adam Silver should be doing exactly what he did. And it's taken him a decade to get there. But there are tens of millions of people who love basketball and also love President Trump. If you're in the business of putting on a basketball game, I want everybody who loves basketball to watch. And a lot of people have stopped doing that. The data reflects that the NBA lost a ton of fans. I think Adam Silver is acknowledging it. I think LeBron James, Steve Kerr, Greg Popovich, they all led the NBA over a woke waterfall, which was a disaster for the league. And I think President Trump has in many ways rectified that. And I think Trump even said, cut three, they asked him, hey, is the NBA left wing? And here's what he said.
3: I think the NBA
4: is turned
3: away from the left wing stuff that they were getting criticized for.
4: Well, it's a little left wing. Yeah. I think so. It tends to be a little bit left wing, but it's great entertainment. Great.
0: So I think President Trump, I do think this is culturally significant. And some people are going to disagree, but it is impossible to have imagined this kind of thing existing in 2020. And, when President Trump, when the Black Lives Matter was written on the court, when there were political slogans on the jerseys. And I think it's important to acknowledge and note when cultural winds are moving back in the direction of sanity. And that's what I thought, last night represented in many ways. And by the way, President Trump is still getting attacked by, did you see this ridiculous quote from Hakeem Jeffries, who may be the biggest dork in politics? Did you see him in the pink Knicks hat, Buck? He's going to be, in theory, the next Speaker of the House. Here's what he said, cut eight, attacking Trump over the Knicks. Listen.
5: It's not clear to me that Donald Trump is a big Knicks fan. I mean, does this guy even know the difference between Karl Rove and Karl Anthony Towns? I don't think so. He's just injecting himself into the NBA finals because he always has to bring the MAGA circus into town. And that's unfortunate.
2: It's just not true. I mean, people who know, go to the Knicks have been for a long time, as they are, as an NBA team is in any major city, it's a place to see and be seen. And Trump has both of those things, seen and been saw there. I don't know how to say that. You know, they have seen him there. So yes, no, Trump is a long time Knicks fan. And anyway, it's just, you know, Hakeem Jeffries, it's just so petty and dumb. He's not a smart guy. So I also,
0: the fact that he could potentially be the Speaker of the House is unbelievable to me. I mean, just because he's, I think, a moron and also just never says anything interesting. He's got dead eyes. He's not particularly charismatic. The only reason that he is the head of the Democrat Party now is because he's a black guy.
2: He was the interview. He was the interview right before me last time, I think, or maybe the time before that I did Bill Maher. And I just remember thinking, this is such a boring interview. He has nothing to say. It's not even, I disagree with what he says. It's just not, you know, sometimes you'll hear, you know, Bernie Sanders is a clown and his whole political philosophy is essentially a fraud. But put that aside, he will say some kooky, crazy stuff. So you're like, oh God, here we go. Right. Hakeem Jeffries is just,
0: he's dead-eyed, man. What has he ever said that has been remotely entertaining? I just think it's funny that Trump has now managed to turn the Knicks into a political landmine, and most people agree with Adam Silver, and I give him credit. And Hakeem Jeffries is a huge loser, zero charisma, and I can't imagine that he's going to be a very good leader regardless. He's certainly not now, but if he ever were the speaker, he's going to be even less.
2: It's also amazing that there are guys on that floor. You know, we're in America today, and we hear a lot still from the left, particularly about, like, you know, institutional racism and, you know, this country's so unequal and all this stuff. there are a lot of, and you know, they've earned the right, and they're the elite of the elite in terms of their profession of basketball. There are guys on the floor making $50 million a year in salary.
0: Yes.
2: Salary.
0: Yes. Yeah, imagine.
2: There's a whole bunch of them. I mean, and every one of those starters, Clay, has got to be making eight figures. I mean, at least.
0: Oh,
2: right?
0: Yeah,
2: I mean, those guys, you know, 10, 15, 20 million bucks a year.
0: Yes.
2: And, you know, America is such a rough, awful place, so racist. Like, you know, calm down, everybody. Calm down.
0: It's a hard putt to sink. I think most people, if they were making that kind of money, would feel like they live in the greatest country that's ever existed in the history of the world. And I do think that's the cycle that we're moving back into. I want to tell you, if you want to save some money and also support a company that loves America as much as you do in honor of our 250th year as a nation, Pure Talk and its customers will raise $250,000 for America's Warrior Partnership by the end of the July. 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

0: Welcome back in here to Clay and Buck. We are going to be talking to you here in a moment about the Carmelo Anthony case, which Clay has just told me has now gone to a jury. Just as a reminder, and I just clarify, Carmelo Anthony is also the name of a very famous basketball player. This is a completely separate issue. Carmelo Anthony is the accused murderer of Austin Metcalf, who, if you recall, this was that story at a Texas high school track meet where there was some verbal dispute, and Carmelo Anthony, and there's the facts are agreed upon with regard to this, pulled the knife out and stabbed Austin Metcalf in the heart and killed him right there, broad daylight in front of hundreds and hundreds of people at a school event. And people are very upset about this, understandably so. And there was a rallying around Carmelo Anthony by some members of the black community that seemed pretty disgraceful to the rest of us. And we are now going to talk about where that case stands. It's something that indicates, I think, a lot about not just the criminal justice system, but there's also a, well, we'll dive into it here momentarily. 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
3: Fox News, I'm Gianna Gelosi. An unmanned drone boat was used to rescue two soldiers after a helicopter crashed near the Strait of Hormuz.
4: This was an operational first for the U.S. military. Now, it's not clear if the gunship went down due to enemy fire or a mechanical issue. CENTCOM released a statement saying, in part, the soldiers were safely rescued within approximately 2 hours and are in stable condition. The cause of the incident is under investigation.
3: That's Fox's Trey Yinks in Tel Aviv. It's primary day in four states. In Maine, Democrat Graham Plattner's path to the primary has been marked with controversies, including a Nazi tattoo and accusations from former girlfriends about concerning behavior.
5: He's an oysterman. He's a Marine and Army veteran, a self-proclaimed foe of the oligarchy, facing another rough headline, courtesy of his former political director, titled, I Know Firsthand Why Graham Plattner Shouldn't Be a U.S. Senator.
3: That's Fox's Molly Line in Portland. 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
0: You can see it. 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
15: Welcome back in, Clay and Buck. We are rolling through the Tuesday edition of the program. By the way, there is a hearing that is underway right now. The Southern Poverty Law Center is being grilled. Chairman Jim Jordan is hosting the Southern Poverty Law Center right now and grilling them on the fact, Buck, we talked about this a little bit, but the Department of Justice has brought charges. According to the opening statement from Jim Jordan, which I watched and I've read some of these charges that have been brought, Southern Poverty Law Center has given $4 million to different groups, including the KKK, to stage hate crimes so that they can raise more money talking about the need to fight hate in America. You and I have talked about this on the program for some time. I do think it's worthy of continuing to ram home here. We can't even name a prominent racist in America today that truly believes in white supremacy and has any measure of political power whatsoever. And it is the case that there are so few people that actually espouse those positions that the Southern Poverty Law Center can't just report on this and cover it. They actually have to pay for hate so that they can then point to it and say, look at what we have to fight. I do think this is a pretty significant indictment that the Trump Department of Justice has brought.
16: Look, they are both arsonist and firefighter, as the old phrase goes. And that should tell you a lot about the state of racism in this country. They should be just the firefighter putting out those racism fires everywhere, but the most prominent race hate cases in recent years are invariably, when it comes to anti-black racism in particular, thinking about things like Jussie Smollett, they are a hoax of one kind or another. So why is it that there are these hoax cases that get so much attention, initially not known as a hoax, of course, if there's so much racism everywhere, it should be easy. If you told me, find an instance of a, for example, of a black assailant brutally murdering a white person in this country where there could at least be an implied racial bias, I could find one probably every day for the last year, certainly within a 48-hour span, if not a 24-hour span. These things happen regularly. They happen weekly, perhaps daily, depends on where you are. And yet we don't talk about that. You know, we just saw that Irina Zarutska's killer was declared once again to be mentally incompetent. Well, you'd ask, so the way that this works now is that a black guy who is clearly insane and dangerous cannot be incarcerated for being an insane, dangerous person until he murders somebody in cold blood in the most vicious possible way, just because he did in an act of evil, which was caught on video. And there's supposed to be no policy change. There's nothing to be done about it, we're told, by those who are really, I don't know, pro-crime, pro-criminal, refuse to take these things with the seriousness that they deserve. I mean, I'm also, and I've evolved on this one, and people can send me, but you're a Catholic and Catholics disagree. Okay, well, maybe I'm not a perfect Catholic, which I don't think any Catholics are. I think that we should have far more death penalty in this country. I think we should have the death penalty much faster. I think, Clay, you and I have grown up in an era where the propaganda around this stuff, whether it's the Innocence Project, which as far as I can see, really gets a lot of glee out of using technicalities to get people off who are often, based on the totality of the evidence, quite clearly guilty to me. And we even had like the Central Park Five situation, which when I tell people the actual evidence that was presented in court versus the documentary and the Ken Burns stuff and what they're, they are shocked, shocked to find out what really happened and what real evidence was there that was never, but you know, people come along and they say that for the purposes of social justice or racial justice, they are going to, make a declaration that overrides the jury. And that's, I think, grotesque. I think it's wrong. And of the Southern Poverty Law Center, the narrative that they tell us, which is that there's all this horrible anti-black racism all over the country all the time, is a lie. And we know it's a lie, but now we know even more that it's a lie. And I'm saying, you know, violent, vicious, Ku Klux Klan, lynchings. I'm amazed at how many people I have to explain to that that lynchings were mostly against people who were not black.
15: Yeah.
16: This is something that's not... And people say, oh, no, they want to fight. They want to argue with me on this. No, they're wrong. Lynch law comes from Charles Lynch from the Revolution, who was a revolutionary era constable, the American Revolution, my friends, for punishing white people, including with severe physical punishment. That's where the whole term comes from. There have been lynchings going on through American history. It's just extrajudicial justice. And it was essentially used to mean specifically anti-black, you know, racist violence, extrajudicial punishment, in more modern usage. But that's actually not the origin of the term, and that's not actually historically the full facts of the matter. So, Clay, yeah, the Southern Poverty Law Center is should be held to account for this, for manufacturing racism.
15: Yes, and we're going to have a couple of cuts from that. I would point out on your death penalty analysis, more and more, Buck, there's actual video because we live in such a surveillance-laden world. There's actual video now, oftentimes, of people committing murders.
16: We can get beyond a reasonable doubt in a way that was not possible even 30 or 40 years ago, okay? We know exactly what is happening in many of these cases.
15: It is very common now. You mentioned the Irina Zarudska case. We know exactly what happened in that case. That guy murdered her in cold blood on video. There is no uncertainty. And there are a lot of those cases now where we watch and we see the violent act perpetrated live because there's just so many cameras. Let me play this.
16: Can I also point out that what they've done with the Innocence Project is they've gone, and this was also, you know, OJ was the first time that they really started using DNA in a high profile case in this way. And there were some, you know, the science, if you will, was still getting to the point. Now, of course, OJ was guilty and all that, but the science was getting to a point where, you know, they weren't, and also the standardization of it, they weren't collecting DNA at all these places. They weren't. And so now they go back, they say, oh, well, the DNA doesn't match, or, oh, there's some problem with the DNA. And they'll say that everything else, all the witness testimony and all the circumstantial evidence and everything should be thrown out because of DNA. That's getting harder to do now because now they're really locked down with the DNA. So really the Innocence Project is built upon casting doubt on what was essentially an imperfect science, but also a lot of other stuff going on around it to convict people. And now we're all supposed to be told that that's great. Clay, the other thing is people say the death penalty takes so long. Yeah, it shouldn't. It shouldn't take 20 years or whatever to actually execute somebody. But this is because there are these groups, they'll pay for it, and the endless appeals, and oh my gosh. We actually can know. We can know these things, whether someone did something. By the way, if there's any real doubt, then I don't think a judge should. If there's a, you know, a beyond a reasonable doubt, it should be the actual standard. If there is a reasonable doubt, then I think you do err on the side of life, obviously, even if the slightest doubt can be considered reasonable. But, like, you know, we got people on video. But are we to pretend like we don't know that he did it?
15: Yeah, 100%. Also, Luigi Mangione, the guy's on video, and Irina Zarudska. This, by the way, while we're talking about Southern Poverty Law Center, I saw this clip and I thought it was worth pointing out. They have put, the Southern Poverty Law Center has, for a long time, right wing is in quotation marks, because a lot of these people are not even right wing, they're just common sense. They had Charlie Kirk on their hate list, and this was the current CEO, Brian Fair, being asked, do you regret Southern Poverty Law Center having Charlie Kirk on the group's hate list in the wake of his assassination? Cut 24.
17: Your organization has labeled Dr. King and Charlie Kirk and others. Do you regret that? Will you recant it? Or are you going to double down and say that these people, including the martyred Charlie Kirk, in fact, somehow deserve to be on your hate list for their constantly talking about bringing people together, talking about the teachings of the Bible and the like?
18: Congressman Isom, as I said in my statement.
17: Now, wait a second. No. I heard your statement. Well, I only want an answer to your question in the 11 seconds left. Well, are you going to recant, yes or no? Will you take back any part of that, or is your hate list stand as your position of your organization as it's head today?
18: The SPLC will continue to expose hate and extremism.
15: So there is the charges being brought, but I do think that's pretty significant. Anyone out there, regardless of what you think of Charlie Kirk, could you characterize what he did as being worthy of being placed on a hate list? There are a lot of
16: this is where it became a tool, Clay, of the left and of the propaganda and of the wokeness and the censorship and the power to suppress and to destroy people for their beliefs. The whole point of the Southern Poverty Law Center became for leftists, because it is a leftist organization. Just like, by the way, the ACLU is a leftist organization devoted to the destruction of America as we know it, and in fact the undermining of Western civilization under the pretense of caring about civil rights. It's a, their fifth columnist from within our society. The Southern Poverty Law Center wanted to put someone like, and they did, to be clear, they did this, but the whole point is they put a Charlie Kirk on a list that is also a list that you could put some neo-Nazi skinhead on who says that, you know, he wants to eradicate all people who are non-white or, you know, whatever it is. An actually morally reprehensible person, maybe even a dangerous person, they put Charlie Kirk on that list because they want to shut him up because he doesn't think, you know, God rest his soul, but, you know, he didn't think, nor do we, that 200-pound men who say they're women should be able to compete against actual women in sports. That gets you, in the SPLC world, that gets you on the same list as some guy who wants to bring about the Fourth Reich. That gets you on the same list. If you say that you don't think we should have wide open borders and have, you know, third worlders from everywhere who break our laws and come here without our say-so and then go on welfare right away and then scam our system. If you think that's a problem, Clay, the Southern Poverty Law Center wants you to know that you're going to be on a list alongside people who are Hitler fans. That's the power of that organization, really. It was to silence conservatives under the pretense that they were fighting hate.
15: By the way, breaking news, in addition to the fact that that hearing is going on, President Trump just posted, I've been informed by our great military that last night the Iranians shot down one of our highly sophisticated Apache helicopters while patrolling over the Strait of Hormuz. There were two pilots involved. Both are safe and uninjured. Nevertheless, the United States must, of necessity, respond to this attack. Thank you for your attention to this matter, President Donald J. Trump. So there had been talk that there was going to be a ceasefire moving quicker than expected, maybe positive direction. We'll see exactly how extensive this is, Buck. But that news just coming down in the last 5 minutes.
16: I have told you all how I've felt this trajectory was going for many weeks now, and I stand behind what I said, unfortunately. I hope that we get good news here at some point, but I am not, I'm not betting on that in the meantime. Although obviously the good news here is the pilots are okay, but I mean about the ceasefire holding and a full agreement. All right. 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

0: I got to say, they are stepping it up here with Steve Winwood, guys. I celebrate his whole catalog, right? Roll With It. Is that Steve Winwood? That's a great, great song. Clay, do you know this tune?
1: No.
0: You gotta put it right on your Spotify. It's like one of the...
1: Little bit. Was this... I feel like this was part of the Harry Carey WGN era Chicago Cubs games. Like, that was like kind of the lead-in.
0: I have no idea what you're talking about. I just know that Steve Winwood is a underappreciated gem of 80s music. So that's a great tune. I just wanted everyone to, if you don't have that one on your Spotify, and it's a great one to put on when you're like, you know, if you're cleaning up the kitchen at night or you're taking out the trash, you got your headphones in or something. It's just, you can't listen to that, right? Producer Mike, you're a little grumpy about hair band music. Steve Winwood, you love Steve Winwood, right? Definitely. See, Steve Winwood, if you got producer Mike on your team, you can't lose. Steve Winwood is, you can't be in a bad mood listening to that guy. All right. We got Steve Hilton coming up. That's a transition. Steve Hilton coming up, shortly here. And we got a VIP email. You know, he's the guy who's running for governor in California as a Republican and actually has a real shot. And looks like he's advanced to the runoff. VIP email from John. Can you ask Steve Hilton what he thinks the California election results would be if over 3 million illegal aliens in the state were not also registered voters via motor voters? We're going to talk about this stuff, guys. The election fraud conversation is important, but you have to be specific, and here's why. I will tell you this. In 2020, before Clay and I were teamed, we were a lot of people very outraged about the 2020 vote count for Trump. And I was among them. But there were different groups here. There were the people who were saying things like, hey, people in Georgia voted in the wrong county. That's against the rules. You have to vote in the county you're actually in. You know, there were real, and then there was that fight in Pennsylvania, for example, over delayed ballot counting. Like, those are things that are real, that are a problem that don't tell me that the North Koreans, the Venezuelans, and the Martian people colluded and hacked into voting machines. And like, because then you undermine all the actual stuff that's happening. So what I'm saying, Clay, is we're going to talk voter fraud. Yes, we all have a gut feeling that something funky is going on. Be specific. When people throw out things that are easily discarded as false, it undermines, you see what I'm saying? It undermines all the actual problems that we're identifying with any voter fraud.
1: Yes. And also, I mean, I think ultimately this is where President Trump is right on it. It's vote by mail. It's vote by mail. It's vote by mail. They have figured out ways to get as many ballots in their hands as they possibly can in the mail ballots. And this is why we have to have in-person voting, period, with ID. I mean, this is not remotely controversial. 80%-ish of Americans agree with it. The fact that our Senate can't pass a bill on this, that 80% of people, by the way, black, white, Asian, Hispanic, everybody agrees, because we have to show ID to do almost everything. Showing an ID to vote is not a barrier to voting. It, in fact, should be the law of the land everywhere. We'll talk about this with Steve Hilton next.
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5: Hello, Michael. So markets have been a bit volatile recently. What is driving these moves?
6: Well, Monica, a lot of it comes back to interest rates and the idea of higher for longer. Investors had hoped for rate cuts, but the data keeps pushing things the other way. Take last week's jobs reports. The economy added about 172,000 jobs in May, well above forecasts of around 85,000. The prior month was also revised up to about 179,000, and the unemployment rate held steady at 4.3%. 6%. Remember, the Fed has what's called a dual mandate. That's two jobs, keeping employment strong and inflation in check. A hot job market means little pressure to cut rates. And with rates likely higher for longer, markets get jumpy.
5: And we do get some fresh inflation numbers this week. What are you watching and what does that mean for the Fed?
6: That's right. Consumer prices on Wednesday and producer prices, the wholesale side, on Thursday. Both are expected to show inflation heating up a bit. Headline consumer inflation is running near 4% over the last year, with recent months heating up a bit due to the conflict in Iran. That keeps the other half of the dual mandate, inflation, front and center. A few months ago, markets expected rate cuts. Now futures point the other way. There's no move expected at next week's Fed meeting. That's Kevin Warsh's first meeting as chair. But futures now signal a possible hike later this year.
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11: Words from the White House. I'm Lisa Brady, Fox News. President Trump just posting a U.S. Army helicopter that crashed near the Strait of Hormuz was shot down by Iran while patrolling the strait. The two crew members were rescued, but the president says the U.S. must respond to this attack, which comes just after Iran and Israel had paused strikes on each other and as U.S. efforts continue to make a deal with Iran. The interim head of the Southern Poverty Law Center is on Capitol Hill as a civil rights advocacy group also defends itself in court after a federal indictment accusing it of misusing donor funds for paid informants inside some of the organizations they call hate groups.
12: The SPLC is charged with lying to donors, setting up shell companies in an effort to pay organizations they labeled as hate groups to keep them going and to create events including the Unite the Right rally in Virginia in 2017. Judiciary Committee Chairman Jim Jordan questioned SPLC's interim president Brian Fair.
13: Fundraising go up after you paid a fuel source to coordinate the transportation at an event in Charlottesville where a person was killed. That's what I'm asking. Did it go up?
14: And that happened when President Donald Trump was elected.
12: New York Democratic Congressman Jerry Nadler defended the SPLC.
15: SPLC proactively shared information obtained from its informants with law enforcement agencies in order to prevent the activities of extremist groups.
12: Fair said the indictments and allegations of wrongdoing are false.
11: Fox's Jessica Rosenthal. A jury in Texas now has the case at the murder trial of Carmelo Anthony, who admits stabbing another athlete, Austin Metcalf, during a confrontation at a high school track meet last year.
16: The defense has spent days arguing that Anthony acted in self-defense after Metcalf pushed him first. And now the question is whether they gave jurors enough evidence to believe it.
11: Fox's Brooke Taylor. At the county courthouse in McKinney, Texas, prosecutors tell the jury if they find Anthony provoked the confrontation, as some witnesses testified, then self-defense is off the table. 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
16: The First Lady hands out the first Presidential AI Challenge Awards to American students.
18: Students from elementary, middle, and high schools competed in a first-of-its-kind Presidential Artificial Intelligence Challenge using AI to design problem-solving tools.
19: Today is about new beginnings. Don't be reluctant to push that door open. Be bold with your dreams and brave with your actions.
18: First Lady Melania Trump met with 6 championship teams of the AI Challenge here, telling students that AI is creating new opportunities for young people to shape the future of America. The White House says more than 20,000 students took part in the inaugural AI Challenge. At the White House, Jared Halpern, Fox News.
16: That challenge encouraging students and educators to use artificial intelligence to address local challenges, while Congress and the White House grapple with other AI challenges, including how to balance oversight and innovation. A set of astronauts is chosen to fly the next Artemis mission as NASA continues on its path for a lunar return.
20: NASA has now named who will fly aboard Artemis 3, the next in a series of space missions leading to a return to the moon. NASA's Randy Breznik, Frank Rubio, and Andre Douglas, along with Europe's Luca Parmitano, will fly the mission to Earth orbit in an Orion crew vehicle to practice important things.
21: These astronauts will continue to test the Orion spacecraft. They will rendezvous and dock with the Blue Origin lander and then again with the SpaceX lander.
20: NASA's Chief Jared Isaacman speaking at the Johnson Space Center in Houston, Artemis 3 is expected to fly next year. Evan Brown, Fox News.
16: A tech-driven sell-off is rattling Wall Street right now. The Dow is down 408 points. The S&P is down more than 1%. The Nasdaq dropping more than 2%. Right now, down 744 points. And Lisa Brady, this is Fox News.
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23: Greg Dolezal is our guest right here. 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

0: Second hour of Clay and Buck kicks off now. We are joined by Steve Hilton, top two finisher so far in that governor's race, and for California, of course. And Steve, first of all, what is the very latest? Because I'm sure you're up on it. Where do things stand right now? Talk to us about vote totals, the future. How's it looking?
1: Yeah, very latest is a very flexible term in California when it comes to elections. It could be very late indeed. Look, we just did a press conference outside the vote center in Los Angeles. I'll get to that in a second. In terms of the race, we're still in the same position, which is we're very, very confident that we've made it into the top two. Some have already called it for us, Decision Desk HQ. We always took the view in our campaign that we'd wait, slightly old-fashioned, wait for the official AP call for the race. That could happen today after the votes are reported today. It could be sometime this week. We're very confident, though, that we've made it. There doesn't seem any possibility that Tom Steyer can catch up, and that's why, some have already called the race for me, but we're just waiting for the AP to make it completely official. In terms of the actual count, it's just a shambles. The shambles continues. You've still got certain counties in California that have barely reported half the vote. A week on, it's a week since election day. It's just insane. I just want to give you one indication of how insane it is. Because even if you give them everything that they're saying about why we have this ridiculous system where they want, every vote, everyone to have the chance to vote every possible way and maximum accessibility, whatever. Okay, fine. Give them that. So the concept is this. We want, if you vote by mail, we want to make sure that everybody's vote is counted and we want to treat you the same as if you voted in person. So let's just say you want to vote by mail and you leave it right up until election day and then you send your ballot in on election day in the mail, just as if you'd showed up and voted in person. Then we've got to give you time for the ballot to arrive because it's the U.S. Postal Service and who knows how long it'll take. So they give you 7 days. Okay, fine. You would assume from that that in order that your vote is counted in that 7 day period, which is just coming to an end today, they kind of check that you really did send your mail ballot in on or before election day. And of course, we have a very simple way of doing that, which is look at the postmark on the envelope. Well, not in California. Unbelievably, there is a rule that says that if there is no postmark or if the postmark is illegible or whatever, or just no postmark at all, it's okay if you hand write the date and it can be accepted. In other words, they have legalized backdating your ballot. You could have voted yesterday and written election day on it in hand, and that would count. It's just unbelievable.
0: That's insane.
2: Yes, this is absolutely crazy. We're talking to Steve Hilton. First of all, I'm going to say congratulations on advancing. I understand
1: thank
2: that
1: you,
2: you're waiting till the absolute latest moment, and I know there's a lot of people very happy that you have advanced.
0: We were like also, Steve Hilton IPO investors here. We got in early. Some people were saying, is this guy serious? Oh, we're very serious with Steve Hilton. Going to win.
2: The state of California desperately needs you. I'm sure that you have heard a ton about this. This is something we took calls on all day yesterday. We have been talking about it a great deal. The situation in LA, and the fact that the mail ballots are drastically different than the early voting tallies that have come in. For many people, it is just a sign that they can't trust the counting in California in general, but LA specifically. What do you see there? What can someone do who is in California that is frustrated by this? What should happen going forward, based on what you're seeing on the ground there?
1: Yeah, so we were literally at that counting center just now, just driving away from it. And the press conference that I just held, along with my running mate for Lieutenant Governor Gloria Romero and the chair of the California Republican Party, was to say, there's so many things we need to change with the system, but there's one really big one that we can actually make happen very quickly because it's on the ballot in November, and that is voter ID. voter ID is on the ballot this November. We can actually have it in California. That would avoid so much of this, because one of the reasons it's all taking so long is because they have to do signature matching and verification by hand. They're all sitting around in these offices, peering at signatures. It's just insane. But if you had voter ID, you wouldn't need any of that. So that's something we can get done this year. Now, in terms of LA, I want to be really, this is what I think is happening. And it's a complete example of the corruption in California. I think what's going on there is ballot harvesting, where you've got the, again, this is totally legal, where any individual organization can just go around scooping up ballots, many as they want, there's no limit to the number, and just collecting them on people's behalf and dropping them off or putting them in the mail or whatever. And this is where the corrupt Democrat machine comes in. And it actually connects to something that we've been exposing during the course of this year through Cal Doge. So remember, I mean, we probably talked about some of these examples, some of our fraud reports. This is when all this comes into play, because I'll give you a couple of the examples. The cannabis tax in California. When cannabis was legalized, Proposition 64, a tax was imposed that was supposed to go towards substance abuse prevention. We tracked down that money. We found $350 million was actually siphoned off into Democrat political organizing. All these, you know, hundreds of different groups doing voter registration, ballot harvesting, all of this. Second example, from the Climate Change Mitigation Fund, $1 billion with a B since 2015, $100 million every year, supposedly spent on solar panels for low-income apartment buildings. We found that only $72 million was spent on that. $928 million went on Democrat political organizing, environmental justice groups, voter registration, ballot harvesting. Third example, CHRLA. This is our fourth fraud report. CHRLA was the immigrants' rights group, far-left group, that was really involved in, about a year ago, the riots in L.A. against ICE. They are supporting my opponent, Javier Becerra. They have an office in Mexico, which literally promotes illegal immigration and explains people how to do it. This is an organization that is 85% funded by California taxpayers, basically an arm of the government. We exposed its political organizing manual. It takes taxpayer money, because it's mostly taxpayer funded, and pays illegal immigrants to do ballot harvesting. So this is what's going on now. You're seeing this machine in action. There's all this money that's been siphoned off into these nonprofits. This is what they do. And this is the moment when they come into play. They just go around, and we hear reports, unions doing it in nursing homes and all the rest of it, just collecting ballots, in quote marks, helping people fill out their ballot and then turning them in. And I think that's what happened in L.A.
2: Question for you. Thank you for all those specifics. You said on the ballot, 80% of people are in favor of basic ID being shown in order to vote. What is the ballot initiative that is there in California? And for people out there who are skeptical, some of these ballot initiatives, for instance, having to do with affirmative action, even in California, which is a blue state, have absolutely trounced, right? 70-30, 65-35. Yes. What is the ballot initiative, and what are the possibilities when it comes to passage as you see them?
1: So the ballot, the specific ballot initiative would require government-approved ID to be shown when you vote. So if you vote in person, your driver license, if you vote by mail, your social security number that's then matched. So it's very, you know, it's pretty accessible. It's no change to the vote by mail system, which I would like to change, but you know, we've tried to get a realistic win. We tried to get maximum support for it. So it means you have to use government registered ID in order to vote, whether that's in person or by mail. It has around 70% support in California. 70%. That's the latest polling. It qualified for the ballot. You have to get signatures to get it on the ballot. We got way over the necessary amount. So it's very, you know, it looks like it'll get across the line. In fact, today, my press conference was about not only making the point that voter ID would speed this whole farce up, but I offered to Javier Becerra join with me in campaigning for it. Let's do it together. Let's just show people that actually, for once, we can come together behind something sensible. because the Democrat machine is, of course, against voter ID, just as they are nationally, because it would get in the way of all these things that they've been pushing.
0: We're speaking here to Steve Hilton, everybody. As we know, he is in the top two right now for the governor's race in California, and we are really pushing for him. And Steve, can you just take us – I know that there's still – you know, you're it's still not official, but it's looking pretty official. Assuming that it is what we think, yep, which is that you're going to be in this runoff going forward, just take us through a little bit of this timeline of what happens between now and election day. What are the primary issues you're going to be hitting? And what are you going to be doing to get some of the people who maybe didn't vote for you in the initial runoff to realize sanity is better than the insane asylum? Vote Steve Hilton.
1: Yeah, that's a very important word. We are assuming that's the case, and we're planning accordingly. We have been since last Wednesday, honestly, because it was very obvious on election night that we had a sufficient margin to withhold any gains that Steyer might make. Tom Steyer, the billionaire climate fanatic, is number three. So we've been planning since last Wednesday. The real campaign begins next week once the call is made. We're very confident the call will be this week, and so we can get cracking next week. Next week is week one of 16 weeks till ballots go out. So we're not going to waste any time. And we'll be doing two things, which is laying out a positive, practical plan for cutting your costs, helping your business, fixing our schools, just common sense things that everyone can get behind. For example, my tax plan, your first 100 grand tax-free. That's been very popular on the campaign trail. It's the quickest way. You know, we have the highest cost of living in the country, thanks to Democrat policies. All the different components of that, we are well known, the highest gas prices, highest housing costs, and so on. But the simplest and quickest way we can get more money in people's pockets is to take less out. So that's the starting point, which is to cut your taxes, especially for working people. We're going to be offering an update to that plan. We've been doing the math to expand that, and that'll be my first announcement next week. So what you'll see is the same kind of campaigning I've been doing now, high energy, up and down the state, focused on positive, practical changes. You know, your taxes, vehicle registration, the small business registration fee, all these different things that we can do that will cut the taxes, the bloat in the government, and bring us back to sanity. The word you use there is exactly right. I just think of this as not, you know, this campaign for the next 16 weeks is going to be not about Republican or Democrat. It's, are you on team sanity or not? Join team sanity. That's the basic message. There's so much going on here that is just insane. Importing oil halfway around the world, shoving up our gas prices when we have abundant oil reserves here in California. Doesn't make sense. There's so many things like that. And at the same time, we'll be prosecuting very strongly the case against Javier Becerra, because he is exactly the kind of thing. I mean, he's more of the same, but worse. He's a 36 years a career politician. That's his whole life. He was asked the other day, you'll be seeing an ad on this coming out very shortly on an interview, what he would change about what's happened that's brought us to these terrible results in California, policy-wise. He gave basically the Kamala Harris answer in that notorious interview on The View in her general election campaign. He said, oh, I couldn't think of anything. He's more of the same, but worse. And that is going to be very much part of it. I mean, the list of things that disqualify Javier Becerra from being governor is a very long list. Even the Biden administration officials that he worked with, the Biden cabinet officials, think that he was useless. I mean, how incompetent do you have to be if Biden's cabinet thinks you're too incompetent for them? I mean, it's a very long list. And so that's going to be the combination. You cannot have this guy. It's more of the same cost, incompetence, and corruption. But here's a positive, practical plan for change. So I'm excited about it. This is what it's all been about. And I know people look at California and say, oh, no chance, very heavily Democrat state, whatever. But, you know, we've reached a point where people are really ready for change. And I think we're going to pull it off.
0: Steve Hilton, everybody. Steve, what's your website for the campaign?
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0: Guys, let's help Steve bring home the W, California listeners. Steven, thanks for being with us. Great to talk to you.
1: Of course. See you soon, guys. Thank you.
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8: Here are your sports headlines for Tuesday, June 9th. The Atlanta Braves are on the road tonight as they open up a three-game series in Chicago, this time against the White Sox. It'll be Grant Holmes on the mound for the Braves. He'll be opposed by Brandon Iser. First pitch, December 7:40. 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The San Antonio Spurs beat the New York Knicks in their building last night, 115-111 the final. Knicks still lead that series 2-1. Game 4 is set for Wednesday night. With your sports headlines, I'm Carlos Medina.
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0: Welcome back in, rolling through the Tuesday edition of the program. Again, reminder, South Carolina and Maine are both voting, as well as Nevada and North Dakota. South Carolina, big battle in both the governor's and the Senate race. Maine, a lot going on with everything surrounding Graham Plattner. And Buck, I don't know if you saw this, but I was reading this morning as I was doing prep. The Washington Post published an editorial from Graham Plattner's former campaign manager saying that he is uniquely unqualified to be a United States senator, and that the headline for the Washington Post, Buck, is, "I know firsthand why Graham Plattner shouldn't be a U.S. senator. I quit the campaign last fall, disturbed by what I learned about the Maine Democratic Senate primary candidate." It's not very often you have a campaign manager go scorched earth inside of the Washington Post saying this guy is uniquely unqualified. Her name, by the way, Genevieve McDonald, former Maine state representative, former political director of Graham Plattner's campaign in Maine. She started in August of 2025, so she knows him quite well, Buck.
1: Look, I think Democrats would rally around Vlad the Impaler if they thought Vlad had a good shot of winning a Senate seat. Like, they just don't care. It simply does not matter what the character, the judgment, anything. If they believe that the person can fool enough voters to get into office and will then do what the Democrat Party tells them, nothing else matters. So that's why we can sit here and, you know, talk about how what a gross guy this is. They think he's their best shot. We'll see. Obviously, the primary is happening right now. But if they think he's their best shot, that's what they're going with. And, you know, you're not going to convince them otherwise. Remember, I just said, I think the best example of this still is Biden. When they thought Biden was the incumbent that they couldn't push aside and they just were going to roll with it, they were fine pretending he didn't have dementia. We all knew he had dementia, right? Yeah. So there's nothing that they're not willing to do. So, yeah.
0: It's still kind of staggering the elected governor was running against Graham Plattner, and the far left is so ascendant in Maine that in theory later today we're going to see Graham Plattner win comfortably in that primary. When you're outdoors this summer, take along some Rapid radios. Modern day walkie-talkies let you connect with anyone anywhere in the U.S. with the single press of a button. 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

0: News. I'm Therese Crowley. President Trump posting, I've just been informed that Iran shot down one of our Apache helicopters patrolling the Strait of Hormuz and that the U.S. must respond. After earlier saying we're on the verge of a good, strong deal with Iran, AI credited with helping rescue the two Apache crewmen after 2 hours in the water safe and unharmed.
1: The U.S. Navy unmanned surface drone found and rescued the crew of an Apache helicopter that went down in waters near the Strait of Hormuz. The U.S. 5th Fleet's Task Force 59 is the Navy's first operational AI and drone task force.
0: Fox's Jennifer Griffin. Primary day in Nevada, North Dakota, South Carolina, and Maine. 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
11: Welcome back in here to Clay and Buck. And we've got so much happening here, so much to talk to you all about. We just had on before Steve Hilton. And Clay, I think that that was really important because notice he was speaking because obviously as somebody in the governor's race and a top two contender, which means he has a very serious shot of becoming the governor of California. He really knows what he's talking about in an era of a lot of stuff flying around. You know, Clay, apparently the thing about all the votes went for one candidate in the ballot, in one of the ballot dumps was not accurate. And even people who are on the right and Republicans there said, no, that's not actually true. But that was caught on like wildfire online. My point is, when you're talking about election integrity stuff, we got to have the facts straight, because the moment that the narrative becomes, hey, you're cheating because of X or Y, and it turns out X or Y are legitimate and fine, Z, which is the real reason, gets discounted as part of the whole thing. You see what I mean? This is why we got to stay, on the specifics, on the reality, on the fact, got to stay where the facts are, really. And Steve Hilton was doing that. You'll notice he was walking through those things he was saying. Those are huge issues. The fact that there's a giant NGO industrial complex paying illegals to collect ballots on behalf of Democrats and that that's legal under California law is crazy.
12: Yes.
11: But that's happening. That's happening. You have to understand is that in a place like California, a lot of public money, state money, taxpayer dollars goes to, filters its way to these NGOs. So you have NGOs getting taxpayer dollars that are then turned around to use illegals as the labor force to elect Democrats who want more illegals to come into the country. This is the self-licking ice cream cone. This is the problem that we're talking about. So I caution you to just scream fraud, fraud, fraud, and then start attaching to it things that aren't necessarily accurate, or that there's a, because that is the favorite thing that Democrats can have is Republicans, in this race or in any race saying that this is a fraud, and they go, actually, we can prove it's not. Ha ha. And then they don't want to hear anything else behind that. Mike Johnson, for example, here, Clay, is saying this is, he's saying that what's going on in California stinks to high heaven. This is 11. Play it.
13: I'm not saying it's rigged. I'm saying it stinks to high heaven, and everybody knows that. Let's remove the appearance of impropriety. Let's have what a concept. Let's have votes on an election the day of the election. That's what many states are able to do. I think California is playing around with this.
14: But what evidence is there to prove that there was rigged?
13: Look, I don't. Some of these efforts are so diabolical and so far upstream it is impossible to prove. But I think everybody knows instinctively something is wrong here, and that's a concern. We need people to believe in the integrity of our election system.
11: See, I agree with everything Mike Johnson says there, Clay. It's about the appearance of integrity. It's about the common sense application here of rules and regulations. But he's not running with wild conspiracies.
12: The appearance of impropriety is a huge part of our legal standards for a long time as it pertains to elections. And if you think about it, it makes total sense. It's not only impropriety. It's not only fraud. It's the appearance of impropriety and fraud, which delegitimizes the elections themselves. And I thought the other thing that Steve Hilton said with us, Buck, that was so significant was that there is a referendum on the ballot this fall that appears to have 70% of the support of California voters that would require some form of ID for elections to occur. Now, unfortunately, it would still permit mail balloting, which is a huge part of this, right? I mean, when you really analyze all elections, requiring someone to go in person with an ID to vote should be the standard upon which all of our elections are based. Now, should there be a small minority of the overall population that can get absentee ballots? Yes. But given that we have expanded early voting in many states for weeks in advance of Election Day, I don't even buy into the fact that there should be very much mail or absentee. If you're a soldier and you're overseas and you aren't able to travel for an entire month to vote, I think most people would say, yes, that can make sense. If you can't get to a public place in your place that is your primary residence for an entire month, I'm just going to be honest, if from October 1st to November 5 or whatever the heck election day is, you are not physically present in the state or the jurisdiction in which you are voting, I got to be honest with you. A big part of me doesn't think that you're spending enough time in that jurisdiction to need to vote. right? For a full month of in-person voting, if you can't find the time and you aren't physically able to get there, I gotta be honest with you. I don't think you're being hamstrung or treated unfairly. And every single person out there has had to show their ID for picking up movie tickets. For certainly people say, well, buying, go to a movie or going to a concert is not a constitutional right. Okay. Buying a gun is. Is there anybody out there, Buck? You're the way more of an expert than I am. Is it possible in any way to buy a weapon legally in the United States without showing an ID?
11: Nope. You can't go to an FFL and do it. That's for sure.
12: Yeah. So, I mean, you have a Second Amendment right to possess weapons. You have to show an ID to be able to buy a gun. I don't think most people out there would say, hey, that's totally fine to be able to go to buy guns out of the back of people's trunks. My point is constitutional rights all come with regulations that are designed to make sure that that constitutional right is not only protected for you, but for everyone else. And I think some of these referendums, because, Buck, they're not particularly connected to Democrat or Republican, they pass and they're actually very right of center. I mean, the affirmative action in California has been crushed. Property taxes. California has some of the most restrictive property tax laws of any state in the nation because property tax got so out of control. Californians said, we're not going to allow this. So I think the vast majority of Californians listening to us right now are in favor of ID.
11: I think on federal law, I've never done a private sale like this, but I think federal law mandates that you cannot sell a firearm to a prohibited person. You have to make sure that they reside in the same state as you. You can't sell it across state lines, and you have to make sure that they are of age in that state for the sale. So you kind of need to see someone's ID to do that, but there's not a specific ID. But my, if you go to an FFL though, for sure, because they're going to run a NICS check on you and everything else. So just, I know the gun people out there, I don't want to get lit up by you guys. I understand.
12: But my point on, when you say, hey, there should be some restrictions, people say, well, voting is a constitutional right and we're not going to restrict in any way constitutional rights. And then you say, okay, so there should be zero restrictions on all firearms in the United
11: there's
12: States.
11: Enormous and endless restrictions on the Second Amendment, which I think the restrictions often veer into what is unconstitutional, certainly in blue states. And we're supposed to accept that for some reason. There's apparently no restrictions, on voting in the state of California other than you gotta be like a legal resident, but there's no checks and balances to see if you are a legal resident to be putting the vote in that you are. Like they don't want to verify, there's no verification process. There's a lot of verification for gun ownership. So it's treated quite differently. And you know, you get to the, why is it that they're always so opposed to voter ID? Well, I think we know why, because they're opposed everywhere and anywhere. And the, once you start adding into this, the NGO industrial complex where they have vote harvesting going on, they say prove the fraud. And I understand this is a valid response clear to what I was saying about be specific, know what you're talking about with what is illegal or what the fraud is that you're trying to cite. One of their rejoinders is, well, you know, prove it. And from our side, it's often, yeah, well, the whole point is you make the law so that it's impossible to prove. If you can hand write backdate a ballot, how could you even theoretically prove that that's not, you see what I'm saying? Well, what are you going to do? It's kind of like an honor system thing. And people have no honor a lot of the time when you're talking about these sorts of issues. So yeah. It's a big mess. They like it to be messy.
12: I also think what Steve was talking about is important because it starts to explain how the data is coming out as it is. There is right now, I believe there was, when they looked at the Nitya Raman LA mayor race numbers, they saw those coming in and they said, if you're Karen Bass's team, we're in, right? Nitya Raman's team started crying on election night. They said, we have to do whatever it takes to get as many ballots complete as possible. The story of how she went from when people went all in person and voted, she got whatever it was, 21% of the overall vote. And then she starts to get 40% of the vote when it comes to mail ballots. I think that's a hard explanation other than the rig job was in effect and they knew that they had to get her above Spencer Pratt, and they put out the code red to make it happen. And again, this is why all votes should, I hope the Supreme Court is going to solve this, Buck. All votes should have to be in by election day. Period. This sounds crazy that you would even have to make this argument. Every single vote should have to be in the possession of your jurisdiction on election day by the time the ballots officially close. A week later, votes can still arrive in California. How in the world is that remotely constitutional? It can't be. I hope the Supreme Court itself is going to step in and solve some of this, because I think it would make the ballot harvesting and the vote chasing post-election day, I think it would make it much more difficult to be able to pull off. Defending freedoms, establishing democracies, two very important notions consistently practiced, not just in our country, but also in Israel. We may have been at it for a longer duration of time, but the principles are the same. Freedoms have endured in Israel as they have here. In October of 1985, President Ronald Reagan had some profound remarks about America's commitment to stand with Israel. Reagan said, "In our talks, we paid special attention to two issues, our commitment to Israel's security and well-being and our shared desire to move forward together toward a just and lasting peace between Israel and all its Arab neighbors. A strong, secure Israel is a shared interest. As America celebrates its 250th anniversary, the International Fellowship of Christians and Jews, the IFCJ, reflects on the friendship between the U.S. and Israel, two democracies built on faith, liberty, and hope. 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
9: Well, this election in Los Angeles is turning out to be quite a thing. They can't seem to get the votes counted. That will always cause a lot of questions. But if the voters of L.A. reelect Karen Bass to be their mayor, they are going to get exactly what they deserve. More homeless encampments, more crime, maybe like San Francisco, more poop in the streets. Now, I've been somewhat curious about racially based voting. How many people in an election like this are going to automatically, pretty much, vote for the candidate of their own race? And yes, political scientists have been studying this. It's called racial voting, racial affinity voting, or racial block voting. Now, the basic finding is that people of all racial groups show a tendency to support candidates they perceive as representing their group, their race. But delving deeper into the research, black voters in the United States have tended to vote more cohesively as a group for black candidates than white voters for white candidates. In recent presidential elections, black voters have given 80 to 95% of their vote to the same candidate, and it wasn't the white one. So here's the easy answer to the question, are whites or blacks more anxious to vote their race? And the answer is, I don't think you'll be surprised, that black voters have exhibited stronger racial group cohesion and voting behavior than white voters. So if Karen Bass is reelected mayor of Los Angeles in spite of her miserable failures at that job, you'll have somewhat of a hint as to why. Neil Bortz, Extra 106.3.
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10: Get this. 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

0: Welcome back in, Clay and Buck. We got a bunch of calls. Also, we got a bunch of talkbacks that I want to get to, but let's go to the callers first because they've been waiting a little while. Paul in Idaho. Fire away, Paul. What you got for us?
1: Hey, guys. You know, in Idaho here, we vote early. You can go vote like a week ahead of time, but you still have to show your ID and cast your ballot. And it works great.
0: Yes.
1: Why can't they do that other places?
0: I agree with you 100 billion percent. I do that oftentimes. I like to vote on election day sometimes, but in Tennessee, I think we have a great system. You can go vote weeks in advance. You show up with your ID, you get your ballot processed, or you can vote on election day. This whole mail business, I think, is absolutely insane. Richard, you're up in Maine. Big primary going on in Maine today, along with South Carolina, Nevada, North Dakota. What you got for us?
2: There is, we are. There's about that, which Janet Mills, she backed off for one simple reason. Evidently, the powers that be asked her to back off because they knew this guy Plattner had so much stuff on him that, you know, that he's not going to make it because there's more bad news coming down the pike. So after he wins tonight, they've got till the 15th, I believe, to keep him in there. But they're going to pull him and they're going to run Janet Mills against Collins.
0: Thank you for the call. Look, they're going to have to force him out. If we see tonight Plattner, Graham Plattner wins, if he wins, then they're going to have to force him to drop out or he's going to be the nominee. And I don't know to what extent they can force him out. You could find yourself in a Biden-Kamala-like situation. We'll see whether there's more revelations coming out about him, by the way. Bob out in California, where obviously much of the eyes of the nation have been since the primary last week. Bob, thanks for calling.
3: Hi. Thank you for having Steve on today. It was great listening to him. I'm glad to see he's far enough ahead so that it's too big to rig. I love that phrase. The one that I'm really having a hard time with is that there are 30% of the ballots that still have not been counted yet. And 30 seconds after Rahman overtook our guy, Spencer Pratt, well, AP called it and said, oh, he's in. Yeah. He's out. She's in. That's a drag.
0: Thank you for the call. Yeah, Buck, it is kind of amazing how quickly – as soon as the Democrat side takes control, the calls end up being made. And Steve Hilton rightly pointed out, to be fair, the AP has still not called him in as one of the two finalists, but they got Nitya Rahman in, much faster, even though lots of ballots still remain out.
4: I just don't know who to trust anymore now that Scott Pelley isn't there on the on the TV screen telling me who the next mayor of Los Angeles will be.
0: By the way, can you imagine, we haven't even really talked very much about him, but Tom Steyer is going to end up in third place in California. Can you imagine spending $200 million and not being able to get into the top two in California? That's kind
4: of amazing. He's lit so much political consultant money on fire, because remember, the political consultants get a piece of the ad buys they do. I feel like, I don't know. How do I get on some of that Steyer money? pay me to be a consultant for your crappy campaign that's never going to actually go anywhere.
0: He spent $300 million in the 2020 presidential election, but at least that was president. You know, like, yeah, okay, he wasted it. $200 million to not come in the top two when you are a Democrat in California is kind of, I mean, that just basically means everybody hates you. Because you got your message out, right? Like,
4: well,
0: people
4: aren't
0: unaware.
4: Just so everyone knows, the money in these things, it's media buys, really. That's where the money, some staff costs, yes, but it's really just buying, and it's mostly, in politics still, TV ads, some social media too, but it's TV ads in the markets that you're trying to go. That is where the bulk of this funding, of this campaign funds goes. So Clay, what that means is people see Steyer on TV, whatever, they're like, nah. Sorry. you can see 100 ads a day about Steyer. You're like, nah, sorry.
0: This is why I think Kamala 2024 is so funny. Her angle that she's going with is people didn't have enough time to hear my arguments. That, which I get because she lost. She spent $1 billion more than Trump did. People knew what Kamala was in favor of. They just overwhelmingly rejected it.
4: Well, she also wants us to forget that the Kamala numbers got worse the more people got to actually hear from Kamala Harris.
0: Yes.
4: And that the initial campaign's strategy was a version of the Biden hide him in the basement strategy, but that started to look too desperate and pathetic. So then they got to hear from her, and then they liked her even less. That's actually what happened. So, yeah.
0: It is very, very funny just to think about, because that's the argument she's going to go with. By the way, Kamala, 50% black Democrat voter support, Buck. Second place, 10% Gavin Newsom. She's running. She's going to be the nominee.
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4: Before the burgers hit the grill and fireworks light up the sky, take a few minutes to remember what Independence Day is about. 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
10: President Trump is vowing a U.S. response. I'm Lisa Brady, Fox News. After the downing of an American helicopter, a crash now blamed on Iran.
11: President Trump says Iranians shot down a U.S. Apache helicopter Monday patrolling the Strait of Hormuz. The two pilots were rescued, and the president says both are safe and uninjured. But in a social media post, President Trump says the U.S., out of necessity, must respond to this attack. He did not detail what the U.S. response will be. The potential escalation comes just hours after President Trump expressed optimism a deal to end the war could be signed in the next 2 or 3 days.
10: Fox's Jared Halpern at the White House. Two senior U.S. officials tell Fox an Iranian drone shot down the helicopter. CENTCOM says the crew members were rescued by a sea drone, an unmanned surface vehicle. A CENTCOM spokesman telling Fox that was an operational first for the U.S. military. Primaries underway in 4 states with a lot of attention on the Senate race in Maine.
12: On the Democratic side, the controversial leading candidate, a man named Grand Plattner. He's an oysterman, he's a Marine and Army veteran, a self-proclaimed foe of the oligarchy, facing another rough headline, courtesy of his former political director, titled, "I Know Firsthand Why Grand Plattner Shouldn't Be a U.S. Senator." In the Washington Post opinion piece, Genevieve McDonald writes, "Grand Plattner is not someone who would be good for Maine or for the country. He exhibits a pattern of dishonest behavior that is impossible to ignore."
10: Fox's Molly Line in Portland, Maine. Plattner has said the claims are politically motivated. The winning Democrat will face longtime Republican Senator Susan Collins this fall. Voters are also picking candidates for governor in Maine and South Carolina, for governor in Nevada, and for House races in all 3 states, plus North Dakota. Just getting word of a tentative contract deal for stadium workers near Los Angeles, averting a strike ahead of the opening World Cup match for the U.S. men's soccer team this Friday. 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
10: Evacuations in southern Indiana over extreme flash flooding.
14: They're taking shelter on rooftops with others trapped from over 8 inches of rain in Lanesville, Indiana, where the rapid rise of flood waters has Shelby Steele and her co-workers at Harrison Bank in Lanesville
15: trying to sit on desks. We have called 911. They said that fire departments are going to be bringing boats because there's a Dollar General in front of us and they're probably stranded too.
14: Harrison County EMS reporting live power lines in the flood waters that propane tanks are floating. Right now, rescue crews from multiple counties are responding. Jeff Manasso, Fox News.
10: Charges of human trafficking at a notorious mansion in Washington State.
8: Prosecutors charge a 21-year-old entrepreneur led a scheme to recruit young women to come live in a Bellevue, Washington rental mansion and create explicit online content on the OnlyFans app, but then started controlling their finances and accounts with violence and abuse, pumping them up with Adderall, making them work long hours with more and more explicit on-camera demands. One victim, talking about how she felt suicidal, was handed a gun and told to do it. Suspect Nikita Tayakalo charged with human trafficking, money laundering, organized crime. After a SWAT raid on the OnlyFans house, notorious for hosting parties with hundreds of underage kids.
10: Fox's Therese Crowley. A Missouri man admits his role in a kidnapping plot linked to a Bitcoin theft.
16: U.S. Attorney for the District of Connecticut, David X. Sullivan, says Saif Fike, who is 22 and from St. Louis, Missouri, pleaded guilty to what's known as a Hobbs Act robbery in connection with a 2024 failed robbery turned kidnapping connected to a cryptocurrency theft of $245 million. Sullivan says in an attempt to steal some of the Bitcoin, Fike and others, including his brother, planned and coordinated the attempted kidnapping.
10: Fox's Tony J. Powers, his brother, and 6 others have also pleaded guilty. I'm Lisa Brady, Fox News.
17: The stories that matter to you. 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
18: It's Tuesday, June 9th, and here are your headlines. Los Angeles City Councilwoman Nithya Raman has advanced to a November runoff against Mayor Karen Bass. The result eliminates Republican and former reality TV star Spencer Pratt, who finished third in the nationally watched race. Authorities have arrested a suspect accused of shooting and injuring a man aboard a MARTA train at Midtown Station. Investigators say Anthony Gresham was taken into custody in Douglas County after a multi-agency manhunt involving local law enforcement, the FBI, and the Georgia State Patrol. And finally, early voting is now underway statewide ahead of Georgia's June 16th primary runoff election. Voters will be deciding several key races, including Republican runoffs for governor, lieutenant governor, secretary of state, and U.S. Senate. Today's weather will feature more rain and thunderstorms with a high of 82 and a low of 69. Direction 106.3 Headlines, I'm Bryce Gobert.
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0: Welcome in. Hour number three, Tuesday edition, Clay and Buck. We appreciate all of you hanging out with us. Reports that Iran shot down an Apache helicopter. Trump says the U.S. will respond, although there is an investigation going on right now as to exactly what happened there. We also have South Carolina, Maine, Nevada, North Dakota, all with primaries. The Southern Poverty Law Center being grilled by our friend Jim Jordan at a hearing on Capitol Hill right now. California voting impact continuing, the story surrounding it. Steve Hilton with us. He will be into the runoff for California governor. A lot of really good info from Steve Hilton about the particulars of what's going on with California voting. We had Donald Trump at the Knicks game last night. We bring in now our friend Senator Tommy Tuberville. And let's start with this news that has recently broken. Senator Tuberville, by the way, going to be the next governor of the great state of Alabama. We will get into that a bit as well, but right now he is senator. There is a report that there was a helicopter shot down. President Trump has said that the U.S. is going to respond. What have you heard about that, Senator? What do you expect to see happen in that front?
1: Yeah, they're making sure that it wasn't mechanical. It wasn't a problem with friendly fire. They'll do all the investigations, but I feel sorry for the RGC if they actually shot this helicopter down. President Trump's given them all the rope in the world. They're about to hang themselves. And, you know, they don't want to deal with us. They're killers. And the ones that are actually running Iran, there's, I don't know how many thousands of the 90 million it is, but they know that their time's limited if they ever give up, because they killed 40,000 of their own people. So they're fighting to save their lives. But, I don't know what President Trump's going to do, but I know he doesn't put up with stuff like this. If you mess with us, you're going to pay the price. So interesting to see what happens in the next 24 hours.
2: Bill, appreciate you being here with us as always. How do you think we're looking for the Senate coming up in this midterm election? Did we?
0: We may have lost Senator Tuberville there.
1: I'm here now.
0: Yeah.
1: Y'all went off.
2: There we go.
0: Buck was just asking you how you see things in the Senate looking.
1: It's always a toss up. Number one, you never know how the voting's going to go because a lot of these states have opportunities to vote how they want to vote and how they can count their votes. Look at California. That's an absolute disaster. That's the reason we need the Save America Act. For the life of me, I can't imagine us not doing that while we have control. But that's up to the people up here. Again, I think we'll control the Senate, but we might lose one or two in the majority. But as long as you keep majority, you're fine. But we've had majority for a year and a half. We haven't done anything. We got the big, beautiful bill. It's time to make a difference in this country. And every time I go to Alabama, they'll coach. When are y'all going to pass the Save America Act? When am I going to know my vote counts and I don't have five illegals voting every time that I vote? Wrong. Y'all need to take care of this. Well, we tried to the other night. 49 voted for it and we had four Republicans and didn't vote for it. And, it is what it is. You get called out when you do stuff like that.
0: We're talking to Senator Tommy Tuberville. You used to, before you got into politics, you were the head coach of a bunch of different schools, Ole Miss, Auburn, Texas Tech among them. I'm sure you saw the ruling that came down yesterday that just set the entire college sports landscape on fire. Texas Tech transfer quarterback Brendan Sorsby alleged to have gambled on a lot of different football games, among others, for teams that he was a part of. A judge said he can play. He's only going to miss two games. It's one of the first rulings that I've seen from a judge where almost everybody said, boy, he got it wrong. And it seems to have accelerated the discussion about there needing to be a solution. What did you think of the ruling? What needs to happen?
1: I got out 10 years ago, and if any of our kids that have been caught gambling or whatever, they'd have been done. That shows you how times have changed. I think the NCAA came out and not allow him to play, but a federal judge gets involved. I don't have a dog in this fight. I mean, college sports is all screwed up right now, as we all know. The transfer, the money and everything that goes along with it. We're going to lose it if we don't watch it, but it's things like this. You shake your head going, You know, sooner or later, we got to put integrity back into this and not just look at winning and losing. But, you know, money talks.
0: When you look at what's going on in Alabama right now, you're going to be the next governor, and I understand you may want to say we got to win the election in November, but when you look at strengthening red states, you're seeing so many people move in from other places. I live in Tennessee. We got so many people flooding into this state. Bucks in Miami, down in Florida people, Texas. I think you're starting to see people moving into Alabama too. How do you strengthen and make sure that red states are not going to get run over by new people coming in? How do you fix it?
1: Well, first of all, you fix it by having, you know, treating everybody fairly, but you make sure everybody's accountable. And it all goes back to making sure that if you make a decision, that you're held accountable for it. And it all goes back, you know, I know we've got some people moving in our state from California, from some of the northern states because they're running from high taxes. But you try to be a state that wants to recruit other people. And I hope they see that as an opportunity. Now you come in and start voting for the same nonsense that you ran from, then you got a problem. But again, I think that goes back. If we had the Save America Act, if everybody had to be accountable to vote, okay, just like the ones we got written up, if everybody had to be accountable, this country would be so much better. But for some reason, we can't get over that hurdle. You know, a lot of people say, well, this tradition in the Senate not to bust the filibuster, do this or that. We don't want to federalize elections. Listen, we federalized everything else. We screwed up health care. We dang near screwed up our military. Taxes are high. We're losing $110 million an hour to fraud. Think about that, guys. $110 million an hour. That's $1 trillion a year. And we act like that we can't get fair voting. Come on, give me a break.
2: So, Senator, I see here from a news source, Punch Bowl News, that Senator Tillis sent a 15-paragraph, screed is what it's being called here, to GOP senators, calling them out for their opposition to his opposition, if you will, to his move to end the weaponization fund, Donald Trump's lawfare weaponization fund, and continuing to push the SAVE Act. And apparently Tillis went after you specifically. What's going on here?
1: Well, I came out and tweeted, this is the people that voted against the Save America. It's the first time we voted on it, okay? And it should have been a vote a long time ago. But I wanted my people back home. I'm accountable to people in Alabama. And every time I go back, coach, is my vote going to count? We're trying to pass the Save America Act. And I want them to see the vote. It was 49 Republicans and 4 voted against it. Now, this is not personal. You got to be accountable for your vote. You know, Tillis comes out against me. That's fine. He came out against some of my staff, which is not fine. But at the end of the day, you're a big boy up here. You got to stand behind your vote. And if I'd voted against that, people of Alabama would have been in an uproar. And so I just want to make sure, hey, I voted for this. These are the ones that didn't vote for it. And, you know, at the end of the day, I don't know why he wrote that. I mean, it's pretty knowledgeable that that vote was public anyway.
0: Isn't it you're going to be the next governor, so you are leaving the Senate. But do you have any doubt that as soon as Democrats get back control of the White House and back control of the Senate, that they will immediately do away with the filibuster and everybody on the Republican side who's making a big show of we can't get to 60 votes, so we can't pass this, is just going to get completely steamrolled and look pathetic? I mean, this is frustrating to me because the vast majority of the American public, 80% of them, believe in basic election security. We see what's going on in L.A. We saw what happened in 2020. Democrats are going to do whatever it takes to get into power. And once they get 50 and have a tiebreak vote, the filibuster's gone. Like, what is being protected here? It's frustrating.
1: Well, it's the way I've been explained to by some of these people that don't want to vote for it is that they want to protect the tradition of the Senate. Hell, I don't work for the Senate. I work for the United States of America and the American people and the taxpayers and the people of Alabama. And we know, you just said it, and everybody in this building knows if they ever get a majority again, they're not Democrats anymore. They're far less social. They're going to bust filibuster. It's over. And they're going to pack the court. They're going to make D.C. and some of these other states and take two senators. I mean, it's going to be over, folks. This is our only chance. And that's the reason that I'm wondering, what the heck are we doing? I mean, we got majority here. We saw they almost did it the last time. And the Democrats that voted against it were Sinema and Manchin. Hell, they're gone. They got run off. And they got new people. So I'm fighting for our country. And, you know, this ain't personal. This is about the future of our kids and our grandkids here. And it ain't looking good with the people that's voting against the Save America Act.
2: Senator Tuberville, appreciate you being with us, sir.
1: All right. Thank you. See you.
2: Thank you, sir. You know, Clay, whenever we have him on, I've never played football, but I feel like I'm waiting for him to tell me that I'm going to go in to the wide receiver position and I better not drop the ball. You know what I mean? Like, I don't want to disappoint Coach Tuberville.
0: It is a function of how crazy the world has become that a lot of football coaches make way more sense than a lot of politicians. And I've said it before on this show, but I think it's worth real debate. We hold our football coaches to a higher standard of job performance than we do our politicians.
2: Well, as a football coach, right, or really as any high-level athletic coach, but you have to exert leadership, decision-making, and strategy. And whether you're good or not is something that, you know, yeah, your players, and I mean, there's a lot of factors, but there is some observable metric. Politicians, like, can they just convince people that they're going to do things that they're not going to do?
0: Yeah.
2: There is, you know, that's really the, you know, and then there's a million ways to lie. There's no win and loss record. There's voting records and there's a million ways to pretend that you didn't vote for what you voted for. You voted for the bill before you voted against it, as John Kerry infamously said. Like, there's a lot of stuff that goes on there. A lot of, ways to, dirty the waters. So anyway, but no, it's great to have Senator Tuberville on. Always fun to hear the man. He's going to be the governor of Alabama, which is going to be good for the state of Alabama. Look, Preborn is doing amazing work. The lives of 80,000 babies were saved last year thanks to the efforts of Preborn and your donations. Every single day, thousands of women are told the same mistruth, that abortion is their only option, that they're alone, there's no hope. But everything changes the moment a pregnant mother walks into a Preborn clinic looking for answers. 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In fact, at one moment, that ultrasound doubles the chance of the mom choosing life for her unborn child. 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

0: Welcome back in, Clay and Buck. We are rolling through the Tuesday edition of the program. There have been a lot of fireworks out there so far today from the Southern Poverty Law Center, the hearing that is going on right now. CEO of the Southern Poverty Law Center, Brian Fair, was asked if Graham Plattner's tattoo of a Nazi symbol should disqualify him, that is Plattner, from serving in the Senate. This is cut 25.
1: Do you think that this should disqualify him politically from serving in the Senate?
2: Again, I'm not sure where the line of questions is going. The SPLC, if you're asking me, I'm sorry.
1: Go ahead.
2: If you're asking me if the SPLC opposes Nazis and Nazi symbols, the answer is yes.
1: Yep, the SPLC is referred to this same tattoo as a racist skinhead symbol and tattoo. You can see the resemblance there. You wouldn't want somebody with a tattoo like that in the Senate.

0: some of these clips. I am going to be testifying for Senator Jim Jordan's subcommittee on Capitol Hill about the Sports Broadcast Act and why sports rights have gotten so expensive for the average fan, why we all have to pay so much more. And I'm watching the highlights that they have been showing from this hearing all day on Fox News and realizing that I'm going to be testifying for like 4.5 or 5 hours tomorrow. So you may see me some on a panel discussion, and we'll see if there's any fireworks coming out of the questions that I might get from Democrats or, for that matter, Republicans. But that is headed this way. I also wanted to hit a bunch of the talkbacks, if I could. I had producer Greg roll over a bunch of these talkbacks because we had so many funny ones, and I wanted to make sure that I gave you guys all of the credit for the work that you do on reaching out and sending in so many of these different fantastic talkbacks. And cut A really made me laugh to start with. Robert in Clarksville, Tennessee. If you remember the way that Buck started off Friday's show, still a lot of reaction rolling in about blowing sources, as Buck memorably said. Cut A.
1: Playing Buck, you guys are killing me. I'm sitting here driving to daycare to pick up my kids, eating some peanuts and listening to your show, and all of a sudden I hear Buck say that CNN blew him as a source, and I laughed so hard that I spit my peanuts across my dash. You guys are great.
0: Buck, the phrasing, he meant that, that not that you were going to blow the source, but that you were going to burn a source. Very big difference, because blown sources, Buck, as we continue to get a lot of talkbacks, journalists, you know, maybe they'd have a little bit more success getting people to talk to them.
2: Burn sources are very unhappy. That we know. I can't speak to the other.
0: We'll get to some more of your talkbacks. By the way, Ainsley Earhart is going to join us at the bottom of the hour. Many of you start your days with her on Fox and Friends. She does a fantastic job there. She's got a brand new book. She's going to talk to us about it here in just a bit. And we also have news out there. The jury, I think I mentioned this, the jury has the Carmelo Anthony case. Buck, you mentioned this earlier in the program, and is debating right now whether to find him guilty or not of murder. And we are continuing to monitor that and make sure that we let you know in the event that that resolves itself during the course of this program. But we also want to tell you, if you own a small business and you are frustrated about the amount of time that you spend trying to manage so many different details with that small business, something I know about. 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
6: News. I'm John Saucier. President Trump says it was Iran responsible for downing an American military helicopter near the Strait of Hormuz, and the United States must respond to this attack. The president making the comment in a social media post after a drone boat rescued the crew of this Apache attack helicopter that crashed near the strategic waterway. This is the first known drone rescue at sea by the U.S. military. The House Judiciary Committee holding a second hearing today about charges against the Southern Poverty Law Center, alleging the organization fraudulently used donations to pay hate groups.

0: leaders for inside information. Chairman Representative Jim Jordan highlighting new accusations.
1: This SPLC employee who was supposed to be dismantling hate groups with the intelligence project was dating the field source that they were paying, and in fact, they had a joint bank account.
0: The SPLC's denied the allegations. 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

0: Welcome back in, Clay and Buck, hanging out with you here, Tuesday edition of the program. We are joined now by Ainsley Earhart. She starts off the day with many of you as a part of Fox and Friends, the most successful morning news program in the country. And Ainsley's got a brand new book out. But you spend a lot of time in New York City, and you saw President Trump last night at the Knicks game. Buck is a monster New York Knicks fan. I know you guys talked about it this morning on the program. What is your take on President Trump, the Knicks, and the degree to which the NBA seems to be trying to appeal to basketball fans of all different political persuasions once again?
1: I think it's great. I mean, the games, I'm so glad, sorry, Buck, but I'm glad the Spurs won, because now it's so fun to watch that. We have the Knicks winning two, then we have the Spurs winning one. If they win again tomorrow, then it just makes it so much more fun to watch.
2: And well, I'm glad that my extreme anxiety is a point of entertainment here, Ainsley, but go ahead.
1: I'm so sorry. Well, I moved here from San Antonio and I worked for Ken's 5. We're the CBS affiliate, and our station had two floor seats, and when I went for my interview, they allowed me to sit in those floor seats just to, I guess, they do that to entice anchors to join the group. And they had a box there too, so they would invite us all the time to the box to watch the Spurs. They had a big dinner called Tucks and Tennies where all the players would go. And this was back when Tim Duncan was there, when Tony Parker was married to Eva Longoria. So they were always at the events. It was fun. They were always out at this one bar where everyone would go and hang out. So we were very just involved with the Spurs, and they were great, great players. Coach Pop was there at the time. He was so nice and wonderful. I don't always agree with his politics, but he was a great coach, and the town rallied around that team. Well, then I moved here, and I love the Knicks too, and I've been to some Knicks games, and it's always really fun. So I'm trying to like be the mediator in the middle, because I have Lawrence, my co-anchor, who's a big Spurs fan because he's from Dallas. And Brian Kilmeade is a huge Knicks fan because he grew up out on Long Island. And he went to the game last night. He said he was sitting like a little bit, I think he said left and lower than Donald Trump. And he said the media is portraying it as everyone was booing him. And he said there definitely were boos, but there was also a lot of praise and a lot of cheers. He said it just sounded like just everyone was excited. Some people like him, some people don't, but I'm glad that he went. I think that it was a challenging night for security, I think. I think it took like 2 hours to get into the stadium, which normally, you know, it doesn't take long at all. But did either one of y'all go last night?
0: We did not. No. Buck, maybe at some point we'll be able to get into another Knicks game, but, I have not been to an NBA game in a while. I am somewhat encouraged by the fact that they're trying to reach out to everybody again, but,
2: Ainsley, I'm like Sean. I'm a Florida guy now. So it's, you know, it's a little bit of a hike for me to get to the game.
1: Oh my gosh. Are you like Sean where you've abandoned all your teams? He's a big hockey fan. He's no longer a Rangers fan. He pulls for the Panthers. And he bought season tickets. We have 4 season tickets, really good seats, like on the 50-yard line. What do you call that in hockey? Like right in the center.
0: Center ice.
1: What is it? Center ice? Yeah. And so he loves it, and his children love it. We have a good time when we go. But he's completely, which I think is wrong. I think it's wrong. We used to have these jerseys. Wasn't one of the Rangers players, last name was Fox?
0: Yeah, you know what? This is going to be funny because Sean is going to be on in 20 minutes and you are just lighting him up. He's going to have to pull the audio of you and respond, try to defend his honor as a sports fan. he's, you know, getting limber, getting loose, forgetting the voice and vocal folds. Yeah.
2: Sean going full Florida, it warms my heart. I think it's great. I think if he wants to trade up, not just the state, but the teams, that makes perfect sense to me. But I do hope that we have some great games ahead. I think we will here with the Spurs and the Knicks. And I also want to hear a bit, Ainsley, about your latest book. Is this one that I need to get for speed? Because if I read, Where the Wild Things Are one more time to my son, I think my eyeballs are going to fall out. So you got to tell me what. Yeah, that book, he pushes other books out of the way. That's the book that he wants, but he's going to want this book too. Tell us, he's 14 months.
1: Oh my gosh, that's so cute, and I love your wife. She's so nice to me. Okay,
2: thank you.
1: So this is the book. It's called America, I'm So Glad You Were Born. And I wrote a book. Y'all had me on. Y'all are always so nice to me. Y'all had me on when I wrote the book, I'm So Glad You Were Born, because when my mom passed away, but she did see the success of that book, because she used to say to us on our birthdays, I'm so glad you were born. Now I say it to my friends, and I say it to all of Sean's family on our group chat when anyone has a birthday, or my daughter, obviously. So then the publisher said, people loved that book and they gave it for baby showers and things like that. And when their grandchildren were born, and she said, do you think you would want to do because America's turning 250, a birthday book for America? I was like, that is an amazing idea. Yes. So we hired the same illustrator and we wrote the book with the same stanza, but it's America's birthday. And it talks all about how it's really for, I mean, Buck, your son, in about a year, it'll be the perfect book for him. Mm. It's Ryan. You know how hard it is. We read three books every night, or we did when my daughter was little, for like 10 years. Now we're reading chapter books for school. But we would read three books. And sometimes at the end of the day, you know you need to read these books, and you love spending that time with them, but you're exhausted as a parent. And for me, anchoring the morning show, I needed to just quickly get through these books. So this is a rhythmic book. All the pages rhyme, really cute stanzas, but it also teaches them. It's like a stepping off point to teach them how amazing America is. Talks about our rights and how we can choose where we want to go to church. We can choose how we vote. You can be anything that you want to be, because this is America. We don't serve a king. We no longer serve a king because we're no longer British. I don't get into that too much, but we just say we no longer serve a king. You can be anything you want to be. And our rights are given to us by God. We talk a little bit about the founders, the military, how grateful we are for the men and women that serve so that we can be free.
2: I just want to say, Ainsley, you may not serve a king, but I don't know if you know this. Clay is a huge fan of the British royal family, so he kind of
3: he still clings to this. Because Ainsley, this book sounds awesome, but I don't know how many women are like this. My wife is obsessed with the British royal family, and I will sometimes come in, like she'll be getting ready for bed or whatever, and she'll be listening to a British podcast as they discuss the latest on Harry. She particularly hates Meghan, will say. And it seems to me that there is a huge underground American British royal family obsession. And I can't imagine my wife is the only one, because other women get together and they all sit around and talk about it. As a result, I now am quite well plugged in on all British royal family drama, and I don't quite serve them, but I am aware of them.
1: I think I'm in the same boat. My mother loved Queen Elizabeth, and then Fox sent me over to cover her. What did I cover? Her jubilee, her funeral, her coronation. No, his coronation. One other event. Lexi, what was the other event we did? Was it? Oh, Meghan's wedding. And I'm with you. Like, if I were Meghan, I would be so excited to be a part of that family. I mean, I would embrace it, right? I mean, you'd get jewels, crowns, you serve the people, you get to go out and be beloved and work with needy people and feed the hungry. You get to ride in carriages and limos. You have people that serve you. I mean, it sounds really awesome, but I don't know why she gave that up. I think I would just be in heaven. So I don't understand that. But I had to learn all about the Queen's life, so I get it, Clay. I love that lady. She
3: and the crown, I did get Buck, Ainsley, I did get Buck eventually, because my wife was watching The Crown all the time, and she said, trust me on this. You would like it. You would like it. It's a great show.
2: A-plus. It's an A-plus show. I mean, we won a war, so we wouldn't have to pay attention to these people, at least in terms of politics, ever again, Ainsley. That said,
1: Sean says that.
2: They do a fabulous job with King Charles in the show. You know, they really that guy nailed it. Whoever played Charles in the second season was amazing.
3: Ainsley, for the book, where can people go to grab it? What should they know?
1: I mean, it sounds like an awesome idea. Wherever you buy your books, the Christian bookstores, you can get it on Amazon. You can get it, you know, at every big box store. But thank you. It's America, I'm So Glad You Were Born. It's a great way to teach your children and have those conversations. We have about
2: my wife, who you said nice things about, I think we have two copies of your first book here for Speed. So now we're gonna have to have a special Ainsley shelf in Speed. That's his room. I mean, that's his name, in Speed's room here for your books. Is we're gonna get America, I'm So Glad You Were Born. and it looks great.
1: Well, get Allie to send me your addresses, and I'll send books to y'all. Because awesome. Steve does have the books. That'd be great.
2: He's a little fantastic. I'm telling you. Yep, absolutely. Thank you, Ainsley.
1: Thanks,
2: congrats again, and best
1: Thank
2: of luck
1: you so
2: to you.
1: So much. I appreciate y'all having me on. Thank you. Great to see you both. Proud of y'all. You're doing a great job.
0: Same for you. Keep killing it on Fox and Friends. And Sean Hannity, make sure we send those clips so he can defend his sports fan honor. In fact, I'm going to be on with him tonight. I may what? Point out that
1: I've talked to him
0: Knicks.
1: A few times today, and he knows I'm on your show right now. He knows this. He did not tell me. He's coming on your show in a few minutes, and then you're going to be on his. He did not tell me any of this.
0: I'll see him tonight. Ainsley, we appreciate the time. Keep up the good
1: Thanks,
0: work,
1: y'all.
0: And everybody go get a copy of her latest book. That's
2: Clay,
0: awesome.
2: I do think you have to put Sean on the spot on TV and say, is it true that you have sworn off your Knicks and are now a Miami Heat fan would have to
0: well,
2: be.
0: Well, at least
2: they don't
0: the
2: have
0: Rangers
2: a Palm Beach
0: bat.
2: Could you imagine the Palm Beach basketball team be like, oh, look at Thurston Howell the third throwing jump shots up there. Wouldn't be good.
1: And one more thing, Clay, you have to make fun of him because he was invited to the royal dinner, the state dinner at the White House. I went because I wanted to meet the king and the queen. And I went with a bunch of Fox people. He was invited, and he couldn't go because he had to work, but he probably could have worked it out. But he said, I don't serve a king. He said, only one I'll bow down to is Jesus Christ.
2: I love that silver fox, Sean, man. That guy knows what's up. That's right. Hannity coming through for America.
0: Ainsley, like, that's so much more of a badass answer. I would have 100 billion% been at the state dinner if I'd been invited. I would have met the king. Sean's answer is so much better. I mean, I'll bring that up too. But
2: Sean
0: gave
2: awesome. The Braveheart speech instead of going. I love it. It was fantastic.
0: No,
2: all right, Ainsley, everyone should get the book.
1: Be Marcus Aurelius. When he says that is why it should be you in Gladiator.
0: Oh.
1: When he doesn't want to pass it on to his son, he wants to pass it on. Was it to Marcus Aurelius? And Deshaun knows it all.
0: Just won Buck Big. My wife's favorite movie of all time is Gladiator, Ainsley. And Buck is,
1: really?
0: Huge fan too.
2: Yeah.
0: Oh, it's an unbelievable movie. My favorite scene is right at the beginning when he says, at my signal, unleash hell. I think that's one of the most awesome of all time scenes.
1: Y'all are the best. He loves,
0: Get the
1: I do
0: book.
1: Love that part. Thank you. Bye, y'all.
2: America, I'm so glad you were born is the book. Go get it, guys. Ainsley, thank you again.
1: You're welcome. Thank you.
0: Born on America's darkest day of 9/11, the Tunnel of Towers Foundation has been helping America's heroes ever since. 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He's a Brooklyn native who dreamed of being a police officer and fulfilled that dream by joining the NYPD in 1994. He worked his way up to the rank of detective, answered the call after September 11th, serving at Ground Zero in the months that followed. In 2022, he was diagnosed with multiple cancers tied to his heroic service. Just 5 months later, he passed away from a 9/11 related illness. Eric is survived by his wife, Marilyn, and his two children. 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
7: Here are your sports headlines for Tuesday, June 9th. The Atlanta Braves are on the road tonight as they open up a three-game series in Chicago, this time against the White Sox. It'll be Grant Holmes on the mound for the Braves. He'll be opposed by Brandon Eichert. First pitch is set for 7:40. 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The San Antonio Spurs beat the New York Knicks in their building last night, 115-111 the final. Knicks still lead that series 2-1. Game 4 is set for Wednesday night. 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
10: It's June 9th, and this is your Fox Daily Snapshot. Today is National Donald Duck Day. On this day in 1934, the lovable duck dressed in a sailor suit with a cap and bow tie, along with a very short temper, made his screen debut in The Wise Little Hen. He has appeared in more films than any other Disney character. His middle name is Fauntleroy, meaning Child King, and derived from Old French. Also on this day in 1973, Secretariat wins the Triple Crown in breathtaking style, completing the mile-and-a-half race in a record 2 minutes 24 seconds, shaving 3 seconds off the track record set in 1957, sending Big Red into immortality. Secretariat crossed the finish line 31 lengths ahead of the field. Born on this day in 1961, actor Michael J. Fox of Back to the Future fame.
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10: 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That's your Fox Daily Snapshot.
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2: We are closing up shop today on Clay and Buck. Just a little programming note here. Clay is going to be out the next few days. He has important responsibilities, including golf, that he is going to be getting to.
3: That's that. Look, to be fair, tomorrow I'm testifying on Capitol Hill. Thursday I am going to be one of the worst golfers at the iHeart Golf. We got a big advertising event that we are going to be at down in Florida. And then Friday, I'm going to the U.S. Paraguay World Cup, event. I'm taking my 11-year-old was just excited in the room here in the studio a second ago. I'm taking my 11-year-old to go watch that game. But Buck will have a solo for the next 3 days.
2: So it'll be just me here, and, we'll try not to run the ship aground. Try not to, to take it over the shoals, do anything like that. Although Clay and I did get pulled over by the Coast Guard recently. True story. That really happened, which was a little bit,
3: boat searched. Boat was searched while we were on it.
2: I know. I was like, I don't know what Clay brought on this boat, but, I had nothing. I had a bathing suit and, some sunglasses. So yes, sir.
3: Flipping to Sirius, it is now up on the screens. The verdict has been reached in the Carmelo Anthony murder trial. Went to the jury.
2: Yeah, I was just going to say, I did see also reporting, Clay, that they added in manslaughter as a possible charge for the jury. If that is accurate, my sense would be that is probably where this is going, which would be viewed by some as a midway. I do not think this should be a manslaughter charge based on the facts. There really was almost no meaningful defense at all. It was just Carmelo Anthony got angry at Metcalf, knew he had a knife, stabbed him in the heart and killed him. That's it. There's no viable self-defense claim here. I think the jury will see right through that. And then it's just a question of the degree of premeditation and also the degree of, in some states, they call it like depraved heart murder. Like basically how vicious was this under the circumstances? I think it is very high on that scale personally. So I would go for a very serious punishment here, based on, you know, within the guidelines. But we may have a verdict. It could come down, unfortunately, for us in terms of the news here, right after we finish the show. So we can't tell you exactly what it is. We're watching this, but a verdict is imminent in that trial. We don't know. You would think it would be, Clay, likely to be a guilty verdict, but you never know with a jury. We'll see what ends up coming down on this one. But I will say the reporting on what the defense was here, this was a weak defense. Makes you wonder why was there no deal taken on this beforehand?
3: Yeah, I agree. And we don't know if the prosecutor, what kind of offer might have been on the table, but the defense offered a very flimsy, weak defense of this alleged murder, and now the jury's got it. So we will probably have that verdict in the next 45 minutes or an hour, and I'm sure you'll be talking about it some tomorrow. I'll be on Capitol Hill. You may see me testifying. I think Fox News is going to cover a lot of that. And in the meantime, Buck has got you for the rest of the week, and I'm sure that you will keep us between the straight and narrow. Try not to blow any sources.
2: There'll be no blowing of sources here, nor will there be burning of sources. We will protect all sources and methods.
4: 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Clay Travis and Buck Sexton.
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18: Since 2018, Freddie Freeman leads all of Major League Baseball in hits. He's second in batting average, runs scored, and extra base hits. He's third in RBIs. That's called dominance. That's Hall of Fame numbers. Hopefully he wears an Atlanta cap when he goes into Cooperstown, but if he keeps winning World Series with the Dodgers, you know, hopefully not.
19: And by the way, remember, he hit his Grand Slam walk-off first time ever to win a World Series game after he hit a triple on a bum leg.
18: Yeah, he's got a bum leg.
19: Yeah, and the two of them, the bum leg home run, I mean, unbelievable. When you think about seriously.
18: They say a Hall of Famer is someone that dominates their time period. Yeah. Well, he's doing that.
19: Yes, he is.
18: At least for the last 6 years.
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1: is a Fox News alert. A verdict in Texas on Lisa Brady. Just getting word a jury has reached a verdict at the Collin County Courthouse just hours after getting the murder case against Carmelo Anthony, the now 19-year-old who admits stabbing 17-year-old Austin Metcalf during a confrontation at a high school track meet last year. But Anthony claims self-defense. Prosecutors say he provoked the confrontation. The judge did allow the jury to consider a lesser charge of manslaughter. There is no word yet on what the verdict is. The man accused of murdering a Ukrainian refugee on a train in North Carolina is again found to be not able to stand trial, this time in federal court.
21: After multiple outbursts in a federal courtroom, the judge found DeCarlos Brown Jr. incompetent to stand trial for the murder of Irina Zarutska. However, doctors say they believe his competency can be restored, and so the judge ordered Brown to be treated and hospitalized and will reconsider his status in 4 months. North Carolina U.S. Attorney Russ Ferguson says he's hopeful one day Brown will stand trial, and Zarutska's family said after the hearing in a statement that this finding was not unexpected, but that they are also hopeful for an eventual trial. Brown was already found incompetent in state court. He's accused of randomly stabbing the 23-year-old to death on the Blue Line light rail train in Charlotte last August.
1: Fox's Jessica Rosenthal. President Trump says the U.S. must respond to the downing of a U.S. Army helicopter near the Strait of Hormuz yesterday, posting that the U.S. military informed him Iran shot down the helicopter.
22: We know a couple days ago he was in the Oval Office and was asked if a red line for restarting a hot war against Iran would be U.S. troops being killed. And he said that would be a good reason to resume military operations. There were no U.S. troops killed here, but it seems like Iran was trying really, really hard to kill U.S. troops because they did shoot down an Apache helicopter.
1: Fox's Peter Ducey at the White House. The two U.S. crew members are safe, rescued by a sea drone. 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
19: Boom. Look out. It's only me. It's only the Kimmer with Pete Davis in the house. And Bucky the Beaver. The Bucky Beaver, Vicky Buck Buck. What do they call it? The Bucky's Buck Beaver.
15: Bucky.
19: Bucky Buck Beaver. With, in the, and look at the size of the, ay. That's a holy.
24: That's what she said.
19: but seriously.
15: What a beaver.
19: Ward, your little heart. Never mind.
24: Thank you. I just had it stuffed.
19: Hey, let me help you with that. I swear to God, one day we're just going to do the first hour of nothing but punchlines from great movies. Anyway, and the mechanical mangler, Flounder, at the controls, and how's Mrs. Flounder Veronica? And you guys, 24 hours later?
24: All is well.
19: Excellent. Pete Davis, looking better every day, and things are going good, and, how's it going?
15: Rumors of my death were greatly exaggerated.
19: Yeah, I see on your shirt there. That's a little Mr. Thomas Edison. No, who is it, the writer, the guy?
15: Mark Twain.
19: Mark Twain with the Calaveras frog jumping guy there, or whatever. Wasn't that
15: it? You're
19: like
15: correct,
19: that.
15: Sir. I have joined the modern world.
19: How is that possible? Did you get one of those new wallets? I saw the veteran guy announcing wallet.
15: Yeah. Well, I don't know where it's from. It's called Apex. I don't know where it
19: that's
15: came
19: the
15: from.
19: Ad on TV where the guy is says, it? My buddy in combat. And yeah.
15: Somebody gave it to me for birthday or Christmas, and I'm just...
19: See, oh, my God. It's supposed to be the best thing ever made by a combat veteran. The guy woke me up, and he said, this will be the best thing you ever had in your life.
15: It was sad, because this morning, every other year, my mother would buy me for birthday...
24: A wallet?
15: A wallet.
0: So, okay. And the last one she gave me in like 2009. And I've been carrying that sucker to the point where it's about to fall apart.
5: Well.
0: And I looked at it last night and I said, you know, I hate to do this, but I got
5: time
0: this.
5: To retire it.
0: And it's new and I want to try it out. It's kind of weird to open up when you want to find something quick. It's kind of hard to find the card quick.
5: He said it's the grail. And by the way, I swear the ad said if you lose it, they'll give you another one.
7: Is there a quick?
5: I'm not sure how it works.
0: Is that how you do it? You push it out that way?
5: I think you shove it out into whatever.
0: Oh, okay. Well, that helps.
5: Yeah.
0: That helps,
5: And I think, am I wrong?
7: Put your go-to in the front, that way you know it's always there.
5: If it ever breaks or you lose it, they'll give you another one.
0: Well, here's the one problem is, you know, our little code to get into the parking deck.
5: Yeah. Oh, it blocks it.
0: It blocks it.
5: Oh.
0: So I had to pull it out to do it. Yeah.
5: Oh, that's kind of it. But again, they say that. Now look at this. This piece of crap wallet. I'll bet I've had this. In fact, I've got, look at this. Oh my God.
0: Yeah, yours like mine. It's falling apart.
5: I've got pictures.
24: George Costanza over there.
5: Look at the, holy crap. I'm filling these out
0: mine
5: for the first.
0: I went through mine. I had stuff in there. Oh my God. Yeah.
5: You know,
0: look at those
5: that's
0: photos.
5: Me with my sideburns and my little baby girl, Jennifer. This, my friends, is from 1972.
0: Yeah, that's a good photo.
5: 54 years ago.
0: And you still got it there. That's
5: and I
0: cool.
5: still have it in my wallet.
0: So you can't really carry photos in this thing.
5: And I got it. Well, they're all stuck together because it's been so long. Yeah. Well, here's another one. And that's Sarah. And there's my little girl, Sarah. Aww. That's from 51 years ago.
0: That's cute.
5: Is that unbelievable?
0: But I bet you've got cards in there. I had cards from 3 or 4 years ago that aren't even good anymore.
5: Oh, I know. But again, it works.
0: I know. But I was pulling it out, and it was the cards were falling out of them, and I had to. Yeah. And it was just
5: Well, that's. You know, it's time. It's, you know, that, believe me.
0: But and this worries me because it's so small. I'm worried I'm going to, I'm constantly looking, do I have my billfold?
24: Well, the cool thing is it fits in your front pocket very simple if you're walking around somewhere and you don't want to have it in your back pocket.
0: I have carried it in my front pocket for about 20 years when some pickpocket told me don't ever keep it in your back.
5: Yeah, I know. That's right. Anyway, wow. And, what a fun start to the day.
0: It is.
5: Especially, we got some major newsy things going on, including the verdict in Texas. And by the way, Fox News is covering it live on TV. All the big, fat, racist, white-hating, obese, racist gangbangers are everywhere, and they're screaming and yelling. They were doing the Watusi.
0: They were
5: jumping up and down like freaking Watusi warriors. I'm not making that up. And screaming and yelling at white people in their face, complaining about the racism that may send their little beautiful little black child to prison for murder. And it's called racism and no justice for justice. I mean, this is unbelievable.
0: It's an older white guy with American flag shirt and the young black thug got in his face, jumping up and down, wanting to start something.
5: Yeah, he wants to.
0: An inch from his face, wanting him to do something.
5: That's
0: and
5: right.
0: He didn't do it.
5: He didn't take it. That's right. He's still not doing it. They're still after him. They're all going to be in his face with phone and cameras and stuff. And all these old,
0: they're better dressed than us. They all got Apple phones and microphones attached to them.
5: Yeah.
0: They're all selfie sticks and everything like that. All this jewelry and everything.
5: Yeah.
0: But they're so oppressed.
5: Yeah, really oppressed. Yeah, they eat pretty well. They're all over 350. Yeah. But that's good because that means they're healthy. I mean, it's just unbelievable. I mean, and the kid didn't even take the stand. How is it possible that he claimed self-defense if he didn't even tell what happened?
0: He's guilty as
5: of course
0: guilty
5: he's guilty.
24: He's guilty.
5: The only question I had, and I could not find it on the news, but my question was, did the defense attorney request court permission to tell the jury that they can consider a lesser charge? The charge was first-degree murder. Now, if that's the only possibility, I would have thought that would probably take a lot longer for some of those jurors to make sure that before the first-degree murder, for, you know, send the kid away for life at the age of 17 or 18 or whatever, that it would probably take longer. But I'm assuming that
24: is it manslaughter now?
5: Well, the thing is, I don't know. There's no coverage. My question was, did the judge allow the defense attorney, if he wanted to consider a lesser charge? In which case, I will bet you, if I had any money, I would bet you that they have came in that quickly with a lesser charge. I would find it hard to believe that only after a few hours that they would reach a first-degree verdict for a teenage case, only because it just, you know how juries act. I'm guessing. I don't know the answer to it. Oh, what you got? Oh, Bucky sniffs. Is he a sniffer?
0: He's a glue sniffer.
5: Oh, he's a well.
24: Just like
5: go.
24: Pete.
5: Well, there you go. You know, I think I told you.
24: But his eyes do look red, don't they? He's stoned.
5: I actually saw a guy do that in my freshman year in college, right? The fall of 1964. In my dorm, and there was a guy who was breathing into a paper bag. This is 1964. I didn't know anything about this stuff. And he's in this paper bag, and then he brings his head up, and he looked like his eyes were all red and screwed up and everything, and he was sniffing glue.
0: Airplane glue, probably.
5: Yeah, it was airplane, old model glue. Model airplane glue. And I thought, God, that can't, and it looked horrible. I mean, I thought, I no more want to do that, the man on the moon.
0: Yeah.
5: Anyway, I got 310 already. Okay, geez, we got a billion things. We have a special Pete edition of Not the Kimmers Rainy Day Theater Playhouse. Also, you'll hear that earlier in the show, and then we'll replay it later on in the show. Also, twice today, we'll do it in the 3 o'clock hour, and we'll do it also in the 5 o'clock hour. We are giving away tickets to, Frank Wilson. Famous country singer, Frank Wilson. Is that right? So Hank Williams, I guess.
0: Hank Williams Jr.
5: See what it is. Hank Williams Jr. Bocavus, I think they call him the Bocavus.
0: Bocephus.
5: I know that.
0: Bucephalus. Who was Bucephalus? Who was Bucephalus?
5: I don't remember. I don't know. Bucephalus, I like it.
0: It may come up later in the show.
5: Oh, okay. Cool. Anyway, we'll have a pair of tickets to give away to Hank Williams Jr. at Ameris. Oh, goody, right near my, oh, goody. I can't wait. June 27th. In fact, the winner ought to just, park in my driveway. You know, actually, I wouldn't even care if they parked in my driveway.
0: Well, why don't you make some extra money? Rent your parking.
5: I don't think it's probably allowed.
0: Who cares? What are they going to kick you out?
5: Yes. I'm about 4 paychecks away from being homeless anyway, so. No, seriously, I figured it out. It's like 8 months, so it's not. So I got that going for me, ladies. Man's out of control. Right, hold on. So we'll do Hank Williams tickets after 3:30 at some point here, and then again sometime after 5, two sets of those. And, God, we got a bill. Oh, I voted. I voted.
0: I see your nipple.
5: I got a ticket and everything. And by the way, and I'll save this for a little bit because I don't want to talk. We got newsy stuff we'll get to here. Things in the golf, stuff like that. I rocked. I rocked the joint just like I did the last time in the first primary election a few weeks ago. And they remembered me. And when I walked in, they started sort of cheering. I swear to God, I'm not making that up because I entertained the whole crowd there at the voting place at the library in Alpharetta. I swear. I mean, they literally asked me to come back. Anyway, it was the thing, and I also did a good deed. I did a rainy day good deed and scared the crap out of a lady until she realized it was going to be okay. We got stories. It's unbelievable. We got a whole day full of stories. We got news and everything. Now, here's Hank right now, I think, probably. That's either Hank or Tug from The Morning Show. I can't.

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1: All right, hold everything. Okay, I got it.
0: Stand by. It's only me. Here we go, Jeff. Kipper, Pete, and Flounder. Happy Tuesday. We've got a lot of stuff going on today, including Sly Stone, poor bastard, and on this day 1 year ago today. Sly Stone died in Granada Hills, Los Angeles, the age of 82. Musician, songwriter, record producer Sly Stone, known as his frontman role for Sly and the Family Stone. A band, it says here, played a critical role in the development of soul, funk, rock, and psychedelia in the 1960s and 70s. Stone recorded the 68 British and American hit Dance to the Music. Here we go. The 69 hit single Everyday People and Family Affair. Their fourth album, Stand, became a runaway success, sold 3 million copies. Sly Stone died at 82 a year ago today. Kimmer, Pete, and Flounder, how's it going? Here's the number, 404-741-1230, 741-1230. Our birthday list includes Matthew Bellamy. I didn't know who that was, but the story's kind of interesting. Matthew Bellamy is 48 years old. He's the lead singer and songwriter for Muse. I don't know what that is either, but I do know that he is one of Kate Hudson's baby daddies. Matthew Bellamy, 48, his father, George Bellamy, was part of the 60s rock band The Tornadoes. And do you know what their hit song was? Their hit tune was? Telstar. Remember that?
2: Nope.
0: You remember? You don't remember Telstar? Oh, my God. Flounder, would you get Telstar for
2: it's
0: just
2: horrible.
0: A moment? I'm sorry.
2: What? And we play it every year.
0: Oh, you do
2: and
0: remember
2: every year.
0: It. I don't, see, you lied to the camera.
2: I don't
0: you
2: remember
0: pretend.
2: At the time.
0: You dirty lie. Oh.
2: But we've played it so many times since then, and it's a dumb song.
0: We've never played. We play
2: yeah, we play it every year. Every
0: oh
2: year.
0: My God, we played that song once a year. What a disgusting.
2: And it's such a bad song.
3: It shouldn't even be played every 5 years.
0: We play it all the time, once a year. It's all right. I can't believe. You guys are too freaking much. Honestly, I swear to God. We play it all the time. Oh yeah, we played it a year ago.
2: The years have just grown together.
3: Almost every song in every day of our history is pretty much in our library to where I don't have to download it.
2: Oh. Have you got it?
0: It's all good.
2: There we go.
0: Just
2: a live version?
0: Again, this was 68 or whatever.
3: 62.
0: 60, yeah. And the Soviets launched their record, their rocket ship by then?
2: Yeah. Sputnik.
0: Here we go, stand by. Here we go.
2: Is there a song here? This sounds like every bad Japanese science fiction movie. I'm not kidding. Ultraman!
0: Godzilla!
2: Eighth Man! Astro Boy! It's the same song!
0: And now, starring Lauren Green.
2: A monster!
0: Uyako Mabuchango. That's Telstar. Thank you. All right, anyway, that's a guy's father, the thing here. All right, now, quickly, we do have a history thing here. Oh, I've just spit up on myself. That's an incredible.
2: Now the black people are yelling at other black people.
0: Oh, are they? Oh, man, that's freaking.
2: They run out of white people to yell at, so now they're going to yell at each other.
0: The jury in the trial of the young black murderer who stabbed a white kid in the chest because he was white is now, the jury's reached a verdict. They're going to announce it at some point within too long. They have to wait all the lawyers.
2: Community organizers are
0: yeah,
2: there.
0: So all the black gangbangers are all screaming racism and white supremacy.
2: Black Panthers are there.
0: Yeah, can't get a fair trial. Oh, Black Panthers are there.
2: The new Black Panther.
0: Yeah,
2: party.
0: Yeah. And you can't get a fair trial if you're black and you kill a white kid.
3: Well, the one person who can defend himself now is Austin Metcalf, the guy he killed.
0: Yeah, he's dead. Yeah, so. He can't really speak too much. Although he did speak to his twin brother who held him in his dying arms. Is kind of a thing there. Anyway, and now your history note for today.
2: Another one.
0: Little Kimmer story time for you. On this day in 1980. Award-winning comedian Richard Pryor pours 151-proof rum on himself and then lights himself on fire while he was freebasing cocaine. He ran down the street on fire. Finally, the police captured him and put him out. Richard Pryor taken to the hospital, treated for second and third degree burns. That's the worst kind you can get. For the third degree burns are like you lose things. Covered more than half his body. And then when he got better, Richard Pryor incorporated that incident into his comedy show, Richard Pryor Live on the Sunset Strip in 1982. Remember, he got burned in 1982, he did this, and I saw that comedy bit. It was very funny.
2: Yeah.
0: He said he won a Grammy for Best Comedy Recording. The cause of the fire officially still debated, but whether it was a suicide attempt, he was just lighting a crack pipe, but, you know, with drug-induced psychosis, whatever. Anyway, cocaine, a butane torch, and 151 flammable proof rum doesn't mix. But I remember one of the funny two things he said was, he said, you know, it's really funny, when you're running down the sidewalk and you're on fire, people really get out of your way. You got that right.
2: That young blonde girl that Fox has out here at this, to become a riot,
0: she does
2: not look happy at all to
0: she
2: be
0: can't
2: there.
0: Be happy to be there. It's a George Floyd thing. In fact, I saw this last night. Well, get this Carmelo Anthony, not the basketball player, the black kid named Carmelo Anthony, the murderer, who admitted he told the cops, I stabbed him, I killed him. Carmelo Anthony now did not take the stand in his murder trial, which means you know that he's guilty, and there's no way they could find him innocent with this self-defense thing. If he couldn't even testify, then how could he say I was in fear for my life? So obviously it's going to be a guilty verdict. The only question is whether the judge allows the jury to come into a lesser charge, which I would assume makes sense because they weren't out that long. But I don't know. I'm just, you know, from years of looking at trial stuff, that's my guess. Now, of course, all the black agitators are there to complain about racism and getting in the face of the white people who, I don't know why I'd even go in the area.
2: It's not a big crowd.
0: No, it's not a big crowd, but they're noisy. And again, here, I saw last night on Jesse Waters, their lawyer is another just the same as that freaking guy who represented George Floyd in every other case of a black guy who was accused of something, and they're stirring up the crowd and inflaming with racism, and they do it by, you know, very cagey. He's saying, the last thing we need is the racism to focus on anything. So by claiming that just go to racism, which is bad, they're actually stirring up racism.
2: Yeah.
0: If they just didn't say anything and they, you know, didn't show up, there wouldn't be a racism charge. They started it. It's like the freaking Southern Poverty Law Center.
2: They're making money off of it.
0: That's how their lead story is, the Southern Poverty Law Center, in that hearing today. I watched part of that before I came in to the station part. Unbelievable episodes. Oh, good Lord. Anyway, it's going to happen at some point. They'll announce the verdict. And then we'll see. You know, sometime this afternoon, I assume they're waiting for everybody to get back to court from where they might have left from this morning. Anyway, okay. Camera Pete Flounder, everything's fine. Braves are in Chicago, I think. Is that
2: yes,
0: correct?
2: Sir.
0: Yes, sir. All right. And Donald Trump has got a couple of decisions to make here. Donald Trump is vowing to retaliate because there's more action and luckily no loss of life for Americans, but it was close. The Iranians shot down an Apache attack helicopter in the Strait of Hormuz. And the two pilots were left in the water for a couple hours, but there's a double story here, which is an amazing story, not only about the rescue team, but the techniques to do it. The president said the two pilots involved are safe and uninjured, but we are going to respond to the attack. Now, Iran's parliamentary speaker, a guy named Ghafbaf, warns Donald Trump that if you do anything to respond, we're gonna say we'd prefer the language of diplomacy, but we speak other languages far more fluently. Break your commitments and we'll switch to what we speak best. You ride the horse you saddled, unquote, the Iranian guy? Who's giving him English lessons? Pretty funny. Volley's going back and forth with Iran and Israel. And the oil tanker, we had to disable one in the Gulf of Oman. And the two pilots are okay. But here's the other thing about the story. Well, one, Iran shot down a freaking Apache helicopter. So, I mean, that's, you know, we got to respond to that. I don't know why we're waiting to just blow up all their, you know, infrastructure. Anyway, at the Navy got the two pilots because of AI technology and a brand new

0: vessels revealed by the Navy for real-time operations, and they did it today, and it worked.
1: Okay, well, if this boat pulls up to you and you're injured, you can't pull yourself up into the boat. Does the boat, like, lean over and grab you, or
0: I
1: what?
0: Assume, well, who, I mean, I who knows?
1: Do
0: I
1: you need a human there to pull somebody out of the water?
0: Well, on the other hand, I you know, you can have a drone station someplace
1: they can
0: to
1: be
0: get
1: unconscious.
0: There fast.
1: They could be unconscious.
0: Oh, okay.
1: How do you get them out of the water?
0: But at least they sent the drone there. I'm saying, if they had to wait for, you know, some guys at a port somewhere to get on a boat and go find them, that's one thing. The drone goes joink, joink, and it gets them.
1: Where's the drone station?
0: I don't know. But I think
1: okay, it's got to be a human standing there with it.
0: Not necessarily. They're all electronic by computer.
1: I just think in a rescue, you need a human there. Because, okay, what if they need medical help right then?
2: What if they were able to determine that they didn't need it before going out there?
1: Well, then they've spent some time determining that.
2: That's
1: instead
2: what, yeah.
1: of just sending someone immediately.
2: So you got to wonder if they had something they were wearing that confirmed that they were.
1: Or they were in contact with them and said, we're fine, just come get us.
2: Exactly. Yeah. Versus well, not having contact. Fine.
0: Either way, this is a remarkable new achievement to have at least another option available.
1: Robots are coming for you.
0: Yeah, I mean, but again, you know.
1: It's Rosie the Robot, man. Yeah. She's there.
0: Now, by the way, I assume if they were shot, if they were shot out of the sky, they were still able to talk. They obviously were able to say, you know, we're going down so-and-so and we're here. So they must have known that they weren't, you know, on fire or something. So.
2: Plus, having these drones lessens the, I guess,
0: getting shot by the enemy to go collect them. Yeah. Well,
1: I would have the first helicopter as the drone and the rescue be humans. I'd have this backwards here.
0: Well, I'm sure they've got more.
1: Why do we need two people up in these Apache helicopters when you just send a camera in the helicopter and find out what you want? Why do you need a human? Why do you need humans in the helicopter?
0: Oh my God.
1: No, seriously. What are the humans doing?
0: Fly the helicopter.
1: Well, you think you can't fly a helicopter with a drone?
0: Oh my God.
2: Or with a robot.
0: All right, ladies,
1: a robot?
0: All right. So in other words, we don't need pilots anymore. I didn't know we could
1: guess
0: do that.
1: Guess what? Guess what? We have fighter jets that don't need pilots.
0: In other words, we're
1: sending send pilotless helicopters in there. If they get shot down, we just lost a helicopter. No rescue of the helicopter.
0: Well, we just need to change all this military stuff and go with Pete's idea. Get rid of all the pilots and get all the drone people. We got jets that don't need pilots. Come on, get them in there.
1: Bucky, the inflatable Bucky.
0: We should do this all along. Put him in one of those freaking things.
1: We've had drone technology, pilotless planes, since at least the movie Airplane.
0: All right, but that doesn't mean they can
1: blow
0: go
1: up
0: do it today. They don't have those. They don't have those in the Gulf of Oman ready to go.
1: Why don't we?
0: If we have drone boats,
1: we need to have drone helicopters.
0: And Bucky with a smoking a cigarette with a stewardess after she satisfies his
1: Why do we need
0: needs.
1: A helicopter there anyway? When you put up these drones, they already have guns and missiles on them. Why do you need humans and helicopters when you have drones to fly around that are tireless?
0: Flounder, we got to take a break. Here, but during the break, would you please call the president and tell him that Pete has a whole new way of doing this? We don't really
1: have
0: any pilots.
2: We're
1: going
2: to get our friends Jerry Jones.
0: First of all,
2: this.
0: The man's gotten rid of the need for life preservers. If you fall out of a boat,
1: get
0: the hell back on.
2: You don't need a life preserver.
1: I didn't have a life preserver this weekend.
0: I jumped right in that water. If you fall out, get the hell in the boat. I just tell the guy, and then the military, screw the pilots, put the plane up there by itself. My God,
1: I did have trouble getting back in the boat.
0: Well, there you are. See, it solves everything. You know, you don't get this everywhere. Look out.
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1: 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And Evan, we're told to enjoy retirement, but frugal investors often worry about overspending and running out of money. 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
2: Well, it starts with income planning. And, you know, here's one of the most common mistakes. It's almost every single person when we first meet with them. They have no income plan. Mm-hmm. They have a thought, they have a hope, they have a, hey, if we make enough money, we'll be able, hopefully, to make this money last, but there's no plan. And so we build comprehensive income plan that we know this is how we're exactly going to pay your bills in retirement, and more so because, look, retiring isn't about, well, I've got enough to survive. It's about enjoying life. You didn't work 30, 40 years of your life to get by in retirement. You did it to enjoy the things that you've always wanted to do. And so we're going to build a second component that covers that quality of life. 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You never have to stress about it. You know you're going to be able to keep the lights on and enjoy the kind of lifestyle that you're looking for.
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7: Look, I'm going to make a prediction right now. I'm going to be President Trump's favorite governor. And the reason is because we're both business guys and we like to do deals. I think we're going to have a fantastic relationship. So let me tell you, I'm going to be the number one business developer of the state of Georgia. And the reason is we have to negotiate good deals. And Trump is too. He's coming in on the front. Let's get this done. Assigns people and so forth like that. And we can do that. We don't have to give away a lot of tax credits and incentives. We just have to come up with a deal that's a win-win for them and win for us. And my filter is that it has to be good for Georgia, period, from an ROI standpoint, just like any other business person.
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0: I have this song on my magic music stick by Glenn Campbell.
1: Where Huddle's the name of the game.
0: What's the matter?
2: Found guilty of murder.
0: Oh, convicted of murder, the Texas thing.
3: Good, that's what he did.
0: Yeah, so they didn't go to manslaughter. Wow, holy cow.
2: Well, let's see what happens outside here.
0: There's a small crowd gathering, and they've been claiming racism. Well, we'll get to it in a second. We don't have any more
3: information. The American flag shirt is still there. You can see him.
0: Yeah, and they've been in his face all day.
2: I'd be leaving if I was him.
0: Wow. We don't know much. We'll get back to that in a second.
2: Good night, everybody.
0: Yeah. Glenn Campbell, on this day in 2017, released the album called Adios, the 64th and last studio album by Glenn Campbell. 64 albums.
2: Amazing.
0: In 2017, he released it. He was diagnosed with Alzheimer's disease. Glenn Campbell embarked on a farewell tour in 2011-2012. After the tour, he went to the studio in Nashville to record one last album. According to the producer, Carl Jackson, he had to stand with Glenn Campbell in the recording booth to record the vocals one line at a time. Glenn Campbell could not remember the lyrics. This album debuted at number 3 in Britain, his highest British debut ever. And again, I have my daughter, Jennifer, Rhinestone Cowboy, is her song with me when I was a disc jockey on the radio, and I would play, she would, you know, ask me to play this song for her so she could hear her daddy playing records on the radio back when I was even doing news talk stuff. And also, when Glenn Campbell came into my studio, our studio, years ago with his guitar, and he was one of the most pleasant gentlemen I've ever known in my life. It couldn't have been nicer, completely honest and truthful about his life and his deals in the past. It was just a remarkable experience. Can't say enough about him. And he passed away from Alzheimer's, and great guy. 3:39, Kipper, Feet, and Flounder. Our number 404-741-1230. 741-1230. And one quick birthday here. Pete Davis, I'll bet you know this name. Flounder, I wonder if you do. Have you ever heard the name Marvin Kalb?
3: No, I have not.
0: Pete Davis, you know Marvin Kalb?
4: Newsman.
0: Absolutely. Marvin Kalb is 96. I swear to God, I actually asked Grock this morning if he was still alive, because that can't be right. Marvin Kalb is 90. Marvin Kalb was with CBS, and then I think he did a lot of PBS stuff. He was a well-known, old-fashioned, back in, you know, like Eric Severide days and Cronkite early days, back in the 50s and 60s. And Marvin Kalb, a very serious, back in the old days, that's what they were. Older white men in suits and gray suits, and they were very serious and ponderous and did their business. Marvin Kalb is 96. Right. Also, I also asked Grock during the break last time about the birthdays. I forgot when Richard Pryor was running down the sidewalk on fire, and I'd forgotten what disease he had. He had muscular dystrophy, I think it was, and he died at the age of 65. Mm-hmm. Grock told me that. Now, let's see, just real quick update. We're going to do something special here in a second.
2: It's still peaceful. There's one guy, he's acting out, and he's not really paying attention to the police very much.
0: And it looks like the crowd's getting bigger. Obviously, people are now hearing on the radio, a guilty verdict, and I'll bet I think there's going to be more people. Oh, yeah, here we go.
2: But they're just milling about.
0: Moment, everything's
2: their phones
0: fine.
2: Up.
0: A lot of cops. We've seen a lot of police officers and a lot of cameras, and so, here we go. Now, there's one shot that doesn't look very busy, but another shot looks like they're... Well, we'll keep you posted. Guilty of murder. Didn't say guilty of manslaughter, says guilty of murder. Don't know if it's first, second degree, if they can change it or what. The charge was first degree murder. So
2: if I'm her, I'm getting next to one of those cops.
0: Yeah, that's that Fox girl who's out there.
3: You can actually see there's a cop beside her on
0: right
3: the left and the right.
0: So, Oh, my goodness. Anyway.
2: Peaceful so far.
0: Yeah. Now, shall we, can we do a little thing?
2: Why not?
0: Everybody ready? Flounder, are you ready to go here? And now, another edition of Not the Kimmers, Rainy Day, Bad Text Theater Playhouse, where our pledge, by golly, is to bring the teeniest ray of sunshine into the otherwise miserable lives of you, the little people. Today's episode, in memory of the Double Mint Twins. It's two plays in one. Our first play, the scene, two men at a bar. One does not look happy. One man asks the other man,
2: "Say, how did you meet your wife?"
3: I burned her at the stake in 1645.
2: You burned her at the stake in 1645? What the heck do you mean?
3: I burned my wife as a witch in 1645, but she swore revenge in another life.
2: And see.
4: So she came back the second. Wait a minute. We have a second double feature. The scene.
0: The same two men sitting at the same bar. One man sighs and says,
2: time goes by so fast. One minute I'm listening to Stairway to Heaven in eighth grade, and the next day I'm enrolling in a Medicare program. Life goes by so quickly.
3: Well, it's a pretty long song.
2: And
4: the song was the reason for all those years. He thought the song, the length of the song was Pete Davis. And Bucky's bowing. He's bowing to the man. Oh, he's bowing now not to Randy Kimmer.
2: Don't break Bucky.
4: Oh, where we bring you the joy of love on 106.3.
2: Thumbs up by Bucky.
4: Oh, wow, that was. Whew. You know, I almost can't, really, it's fantastic. What's that?
2: Yeah, gotta be careful about his tail back there.
4: Oh, I'm sorry. That's right. He's a huge tail.
2: Yeah.
4: Well, you know, that's what beavers do.
2: Seen
4: a beaver, a live beaver?
2: Yes, all the time up where I am.
4: You ever seen one flapping the water? I haven't seen that, but
2: I don't think I've seen that now.
4: Yeah. But, of course, they spend most of their time underwater building stuff. Kind of cool. Now, again, Carmelo Anthony, not the basketball player, the killer, black kid killer. Convicted of murder, stabbing trial.
2: Yeah, we can say that now. He's a killer.
4: He is a killer.
2: He's a murderer.
4: Yeah, absolutely. Didn't take the stand, so you know he had to be guilty. There's no way he could defend himself if you didn't tell him why you had to kill the guy.
2: I love the woman there. She's so distraught. She's walking around crying. She's like 400 pounds, and she's wearing a low-cut blouse that shows her cleavage.
4: Yeah, well. Yeah, well,
2: that's classy.
4: Well, you know, yeah, you got to be yourself.
2: What's the use, you know?
4: Oh, my Lord.
2: Well, so far peaceful,
4: milling around.
2: That's okay. Peaceful assembly.
4: And again, the family was, a couple of days now, the family's been trying to fan the flames. I saw their lawyer out there complaining about white supremacy and racism. And this is one of those fat black chicks has actually said, you know, there's only one, the only good cracker is a dead cracker.
2: Yeah.
4: I'm not making that up.
2: Yeah, everybody's filming each other, like waiting for something to happen.
3: They're waiting for a viral moment to where they can film it. And
4: that's right. Complain about racism. And who's going to blame who for what?
2: And nothing's happening. Just a bunch.
4: Well, good. I mean, as it should be. Mill around and yell at each other for a minute and then go home.
2: Yeah, go home. What's there to do now?
4: Wait, what's your point? You know, the kid did it. He told the cop he did it. Everybody knows he did it. There were, a couple of witnesses.
2: What, in a stadium or something? A tent?
3: It wasn't even his school. He didn't go to that school.
4: Yeah. And he brought a knife. He came to somebody else's tent at somebody else's school with a knife.
2: Yeah.
4: I mean, please, you're killing me here.
2: Well, he's killing me.
4: Yeah, one time here. All right, 3:40.
3: Is the death penalty on the table?
4: No, I don't think so. I think that by definition does not allow the death penalty because of the facts of the case. But life in prison is, and he's what, 18? 18, 19? So there you go. Anyway. But Donald Trump at the crowd, we'll talk about a lot of sports going on here today, I guess. Do you have any interest in the Knicks game last night and all the stuff?
2: Talked a little bit about it.
4: Stuff like that.
2: So much for New York fans, they can really affect a game.
4: Yeah.
2: Oh, really?
4: Yeah, right.
2: Well, I don't think the Spurs were all that worried about that crowd.
4: Yeah, I watch a little bit. In fact, just as a tee, I know we got to take a break here. Pete, I'm telling you, I watched a few minutes of that game, the very beginning of the game. Everybody missed a shot for nobody scored a point. For 4 minutes was brutal, every time I looked, all I saw was guys pushing each other, shoving each other, grabbing their arms and pulling them to their back so they couldn't turn. I mean, I've never seen anything like this. It was wrestling. They were grabbing arms and shoulders and grabbing the guy. I mean, I couldn't believe it.
2: I can only watch the fourth quarter now.
4: Literally shoving. Pushing and shoving and blocking them from. I mean, it's unbelievable. How can you not? It's just not basketball.
2: It's hard to watch. By the way, when we come back, we have tickets to give away.
4: Well, let's do that next. We got news.
2: In fact, if you want tickets, get on the line.
3: We'll be giving away Hank's William Jr. tickets up next, and I believe Do we have a quiz?
2: Yes, we have a question.
4: That's a quiz question, and it's for people who know the show.
2: Yeah, you got to know the show. Know the Kimmer.
4: I think this is a little. I think this is a little hard.
2: Oh, for once, he doesn't want to have something to do with him. Jeez.
4: I don't want to be accused of being unfair about trying to talk about me all the time.
3: Oh, well, God. We'll be giving away two sets of tickets today and one set for the rest of the week, so you have a chance.
4: Yes, sir. All right.
2: Well, one every day the rest of the week.
3: Correct.
4: Well, two today and then one every on Wednesday, Thursday.
2: You two wait here till I get back.
4: There you go. On 106.3, Kimmer, Feet, and Folders. Next, tickets. Hank Williams tickets next. Look out.
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15: If you like Brian Kemp, you're going to love Rick Jackson.
16: Rick Jackson's been a good supporter of mine. He's got a great story. And I've kind of felt like for really 2 years now that race is right for a political outsider, especially somebody that could sell fun.
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15: The conservative outsider, just like Kemp.
17: As governor, I'll slash property taxes and lead America in job creation. I'm Rick Jackson. Like Governor Kemp, I'll fight for Georgia and win big, because that's what I've done my whole life.
16: Rick Jackson's been a good supporter of mine. He's got a great story.
15: Rick Jackson for Georgia. Paid for by Jackson for Governor.
4: By the way, I got a fun little story starting off on the morning show today about all these endorsements all coming up. And we have contestants coming up here, Flounder. We do.
3: We have them lined up.
4: Outstanding. All right, here we go. First, as we get back to the business. I stepped outside the backstage door to greet some. I don't think I've ever heard this song.
18: Yeah.
19: And maybe check my mailbox, see if I can read the screen.
4: You never heard this song?
19: And I heard you never listened? Click.
4: 2016.
19: Just
4: 2016, Paul Simon said he was elated to notch his first number one British album in 26 years, with album number 13, Stranger to Stranger, went number one. Is this from that album?
3: Yeah, this is called Wristband.
4: God, this is horrible.
18: Never heard of it.
3: Yeah, the whole album's terrible, but I had to find something a little upbeat.
4: Yeah. Well, now, you know,
3: kind of a slow music day.
4: Well, on the other hand, what's that pretty song he did about the girl's name? Amy or Wendy? There's some girl.
2: Kathy's song?
4: Yeah, Kathy's song, yeah. Real sweet.
2: That's pretty song.
4: Yeah. It's a lovely song. You know, actually, he's a good actor in Annie, or whatever. Not Annie. Crap. All right, hold on now.
2: Use your words.
4: No, I got it. Annie Hall. Annie Hall.
2: Very good. He's in that? I don't remember him being in that.
4: Yeah, he was. She wanted to go live with him in California. He had the You Can Live With Me.
2: Oh,
4: remember
2: And
4: that's when Woody Allen's cracked up his car in the parking lot trying to get away with the thing. Anyway. Hold on. Should we do that?
3: Because we're at the time. We got.
4: Let's do. Okay, here we go. Contest for Hank Williams ticket. Who's on the line there, Flounder?
3: All right, first we got Mr. David.
4: Mr. David, welcome aboard, sir.
2: Hairdresser.
4: Here is your Pete Davis question. David, are you ready, sir?
20: Sure.
4: All right, here we go.
2: All right, a longtime listener will know this. Kimmer all the time talks about him being a country music DJ out in Phoenix, Arizona, I believe, back in the 1960s.
4: Yep.
2: What famous person owned the radio station?
4: And the TV station.
2: The TV station that Kimmer worked at.
4: He owned the station both in Phoenix, Tucson.
2: David doesn't know, so we'll go to the next person.
3: All right, we got Bobby on the horn.
4: See, I told you.
2: I have a hint. Whenever you want a hint, I'll give a hint.
4: Tough question.
3: Bobby, did you hear the question?
20: I'll take a hint.
4: Yeah.
2: Oh, you want a hint?
4: Yeah.
20: Yeah.
2: Let's see. He's famous for
4: David's
2: at least,
4: not going to like this hint business.
2: He's famous for at least three different things. He's in entertainment. He was also in sports.
4: Yeah.
20: Doug McGraw.
2: Not Doug McGraw.
4: McGraw.
2: But that's pretty good. No, that's...
4: But you got to go in terms of ownership. If you talk about sports, it's like an ownering.
3: All right, now we got Rod on the horn.
4: Rod, you're on the radio, man. Everybody's going.
21: I'm a big fan of the Kimmer Show.
4: Yeah, yes.
21: And I know who it is.
4: Who is it? When I was at Arizona State, I got a job at the radio station, a cool television, KOOL television and radio, owned by Gene Autry, who also owned KOLD, cold television radio in Tucson, and he owned the California Angels, or the Anaheim Angels, whichever one it was.
2: California.
4: Yeah, anyway, congratulations, man. Outstanding.
21: Hey, and let me tell you something. Do you know how hard it was to make this phone call? I'm in Marietta, off the square. in a hole below the mountain. I had to drive to the top of the mountain just to make this phone call.
1: Oh, man.
21: I'll never win.
4: Well, you certainly deserve went above and beyond. Outstanding. Oh, I hope you have
21: That's
4: a ball.
21: Awesome.
4: All right, listen, we'll put you on hold, and you'll get the tickets, and then you have to call us on Monday after the concert on that Saturday night and tell us how it was.
21: Absolutely.
4: Congratulations. We'll put you on hold.
21: Thank you.
4: I'm very happy for you. Well, that's nice. I'm sorry, David, and
2: he knew the answer. He didn't even need a hint.
4: Yeah. Well, that's cool.
2: I told you, long-term listeners, they would know that. We have two more tickets to give away at 5:30.
4: And by the way, the year that I worked for Gene Autry was 1970.
2: So, yeah, they were the California Angels. They were the first, the Los Angeles Angels. Then they became the California Angels. Yeah. Then it was L.A. at Anaheim at L.A. or L.A. at Anaheim or something.
4: I don't even know. Is it
2: now
4: L.A. Angels?
2: It's the L.A. Angels, I believe. Now.
4: I don't even know. Hold on, 357.
2: They will always be the California Angels to me.
4: All right, now, Flounder, we got a minute here. Do we need to do a Flounder funny time? Well, he's working on the phone. Don't worry about it. I found out this morning. Okay, if you've been hearing the TV ads, and by the way, I have a little skit I made up by watching some TV commercials and took down some of the notes. I love it when the TV ads go back to back to back of the one candidate after another against each other back to back, which is pretty hysterical. I'll give you an example of it in a second. Also, I found out this morning listening to the morning show that Governor Kemp has not endorsed either candidate for governor.
2: Which is interesting because Burt Jones was his second guy.
4: Yeah.
2: The lieutenant governor.
4: And Rick Jacek's one of his big supporters and friends, and yet he's not endorsing anybody, but it sounds like ads that he's endorsing both of them.
2: It's a good ad.
4: Yeah, it's a great ad. All right, Fowler's funny first.
18: My 3-year-old, we're working on colors with him. We're trying to teach him colors. And I wanted to do it in a fun way, so I was like, I'll do it with M&Ms. He gets it right. He gets to eat an M&M. That's pretty fun. Yeah. So I showed him a blue one. I'm like, what color is that? He goes, yellow. I'm like, oh, that's not good. I showed him a red one. I'm like, what color is that? He goes, green. This goes on and on. He doesn't get any right. I still gave him a few M&Ms to eat because I felt bad. I tell my wife, I'm like, he didn't get any right. And she goes, oh, my God. I hope he's not colorblind. I'm like, let's hope he is colorblind.
4: He's not dumb.
18: Because if not, we got ourselves an idiot.
3: One more.
18: I saw a blind man and his seeing eye dog walk directly into a wall. I saw that. They did not see it. And right after the guy yelled at him, he yelled, you didn't do your job. You didn't do your job. And the dog was just looking up like, I don't even know how I got this job. I definitely don't want to work here anymore. Consider this my 2 weeks. I said that joke at a show once. In the audience was a blind man and his seeing eye dog. Yeah. Right after I said it, he stands up, yells out, not funny. And he walked out of the room. But his dog stayed.
4: Who's that, Flounder?
3: Mr. Gary Vider.
4: Wow. I don't think I recognize that voice.
3: I've played him a couple times. Yeah. I'll get some more stuff.
4: Very cool. All right, Kimber Pete Flounder, 4 o'clock. Braves are in Chicago, and we got more coming up here. A lot of politics in the Southern Criminal Law Center. Oh, Southern Poverty Criminal Law Center. I might have misquoted there. There we go.
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23: A Fox News alert. A quick verdict in Texas on Lisa Brady. A jury just convicting 19-year-old Carmelo Anthony of murder for the deadly stabbing of 17-year-old Austin Metcalf at a high school track meet last year. Anthony admitted stabbing Metcalf during a confrontation, but was claiming self-defense. Fox's Brooke Taylor is at the Collin County Courthouse in McKinney.
24: Prosecutors say this is a case about two teens. They didn't know each other. They were student athletes at a track race. One of the teens told Carmelo Anthony Anthony. He wasn't supposed to be in that tent. He wasn't where he belongs, and that's where this confrontation started. Prosecutors say that Metcalf did sort of shove and push him. We've heard witnesses describe that in all different ways, and the defense argues that that was enough for Carmelo Anthony to defend himself and stab him in the chest.
0: And prosecutors argued the deadly force was not warranted. The judge did allow the jury to consider a lesser manslaughter count, but after only a few hours of deliberations, the jury has found Anthony guilty of murder. He could face life in prison. The same jury will now move on to the sentencing phase. For now, the judge is keeping a gag order in place until after sentencing. President Trump says the U.S. must respond to the downing of a U.S. Army helicopter off the coast of Oman.
1: Officials at the Pentagon tell Fox News that an Iranian drone shot down the helicopter as it patrolled regional waters. Still, it's unclear if the drone meant to shoot down the helicopter, and an investigation has been launched. President Trump said earlier that the killing of any U.S. service members would be a red line that would restart the war with Iran. In this case, the two crew members of the helicopter survived and are in stable condition, picked up by a Navy Sea drone about 2 hours after the crash.
0: Fox's Max Gordon in Dubai. An early plunge, but a mixed finish on Wall Street. The Dow up 84 points at the bell, the S&P and the NASDAQ in the red. 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
4: Yeah, there we go. This day in 2015, a Toronto-based company called Nutritional High announced they had secured the licensing rights to manufacture and distribute marijuana and hemp-based products using the song titles and bearing the likeness of iconic guitarist Jimi Hendrix. The Weed People, 2015. But they're sentencing already this kid. We'll get to it in a minute. Apparently he's crying. They say he, after the verdict, he was crying in court.
2: His mother's crying, pleading for mercy.
4: Oh, goody. Well, here we go.
2: That's what mothers do.
4: Instead of the death penalty, just how about 50 years? How about that for a penalty? The birthday list includes Patricia Cornwell. Author. Do you like her stuff, Pete?
2: I've never read her stuff.
4: Never read her. No. I think she does the K. Scarpetta Medical Examiner novel series
2: stuff. She did a big thing on Jack the Ripper. She claimed she had figured it out at one point.
4: Yeah. I think her best-selling book was called Postmortem. Anyway, Patricia Cornwell, the author, 70.
2: Bernard Cornwell, I've read him. I don't know if he's related. He's written all the Viking books and the history fiction, but it's based on history, the Viking stuff. It's really good.
4: Huh. By the way, again, we'll get to the court thing.
2: And Sharp's Rifles. You ever seen that?
4: Oh, yeah.
2: With Sean Bean, where he's in Napoleonic Wars in Spain. Yeah. He's written those.
4: That? Oh, yeah, I'll be damned. Yeah. I know that one. Let's see. 2017 on this day, the mummy rolls over in her grave. Well, what this means is 1999, Brendan Fraser starred in a successful remake of The Mummy, followed by The Mummy Returns in 2001 and The Mummy Tomb of the Dragon Emperor in 2008. Universal Pictures wanted to go for number 4 mummy film, but they said, nah, we'll just reboot the series. The new Mummy movie was supposed to be the start of a new Dark Universe film franchise, hoping for the studio to create new versions of their classic monsters who would appear together in future films, much like Marvel movies, but it never happened. The writers wanted a movie that was an homage to the original black and white Mummy movies, but that's not what they got. The director movie starred Sophia Boutella as a princess, the mummy. Tom Cruise played the hero. The movie starred Annabelle Wallace, Jake Johnson, Courtney B. Vance, and Russell Crowe as Dr. Jekyll and Mr. Hyde.
2: That's a good scene.
4: The end result was a disaster.
6: What?
4: The Mummy got terrible reviews. They lost $100 million. Plans for Dark Universe films were scrapped entirely. The movie was nominated for 8 Golden Raspberry Awards. Tom Cruise won the only horrible award given for Worst Actor.
2: I didn't think it was that bad of a movie. I mean, what are you expecting? It's a mummy movie.
4: It's a mummy movie.
2: Like, what are you expecting?
4: I mean, I think I tried to watch it, and I said, no, this doesn't make it. What the hell?
2: But the scene where Russell Crowe's throwing him around is pretty funny, I thought. That was just me.
4: Anyway, 406. Again, the story of the young black kid who stabbed the white kid because the black kid brought a knife to someone else's tent after a track meet in Texas, and the kid's been sentenced. He's being sentenced right now. We're not in the court. We're watching the crowd gathering outside. There is protesting, but there's no violence.
2: Just
4: we
2: peaceful.
4: See people wandering around. And they're taking pictures and yelling at each other. Black people are complaining about racism. The families, you know, this is typical. Doing the same George Floyd thing where the family all gets together. It's all these fat black women complaining about racism and asking for GoFundMe money. I mean, and their freaking lawyer, again, a typical George Floyd type attorney, stirring up the crowd with racism and complaints
2: about
4: justice.
2: But look at the difference,
4: though. Jesus.
2: Texas is not Minnesota.
4: Yeah.
2: And this is how 6-7 years on.
4: Yeah.
2: People are just had it with this.
4: Yeah. And by the way, in Texas, they do things quickly. They're already sentencing.
2: Yeah,
4: no,
2: it's called
4: justice. There's no, pre-sentence hearing and all that stuff. He's going right now. And it may be maybe mandatory. Again, if it's first-degree murder.
2: This ain't California. This ain't New York. Ain't Minnesota.
4: Yeah. And again, it's just happening now live. And people are kind of talking at each other.
2: That guy in the middle.
4: Gesticulating,
2: looks like a community organizer.
4: Yeah, there you go. Probably an NGO paying his salary.
2: Worthless.
4: Signing up people to help. Anyway, we'll get to that in a second.
2: Faces up to 5 or 99 years in prison. 5 to 99.
4: Or life. 5 to 99 or life, it said, the third part.
3: We had a caller who called, I forget the gentleman's name, but he said one of the reasons all these people come out with the phones is because NGOs will contact them afterwards to get the videos and they'll compensate them.
4: Yeah. Oh, I'm sure. And
2: our money.
4: Yeah.
2: Our money that has been stolen
3: tax
2: from
3: dollars.
2: Us by the federal empire.
4: Yeah, that's tax dollars from the established NGOs that pass out the money would then go back to the politicians who approve it. Which is, here we go. Let's see. 408. All right, let's do. We'll come back again if we know more. Apparently, his mother's on the stand now. I guess there is testimony.
3: I think she was outside, kind of yelling to the public, kind of putting a show on.
4: Yeah. And then I just saw a headline that said she's now testifying, asking for leniency. But again, they're doing the sentencing hearing is going. Testimony is going on right now.
3: He gets to keep his life.
4: Yeah.
3: He should be thankful.
4: Yeah, no death penalty.
3: Considering he took somebody else's.
4: Yeah. Mercy. I'll just play some sound bites here. I saw part of this at home, working at home before I come into the studio at noontime. And the Jim Jordan and all these folks, man, having a ball with the Southern Poverty Criminal Law Center. Scandalous organization, already under federal indictment, and the chief of the indicted group, the Southern Poverty Law Center, President Brian Fair, testifying before the Judiciary Committee today. And in fact, Flounder, I'm not even sure where to start. We got so much good stuff. How about, let's see. Well, let's start with cut number one. This guy, the leader, President Brian Fair, is denying that they're targeting anybody in particular. And see what you make of this. Cut number one, Flounder, if you will.
7: Mr. Roy, we don't target any group because of its religion.
8: Really?
7: I want to be clear about that.
8: Really?
7: Yes, that's exactly right.
4: Roy,
7: we target no group because of its religion. We target groups because they express statements and engage in activities that demean and vilify.
8: So you brought up LGBTQ groups So you brought up LGBT groups a minute ago. So you think there's a bunch of Islamic groups that are pro-LGBTQ? Is that the position of the SPLC? I just want to make sure the record is reflecting that.
7: As I said, we target no group or label no group because of its religion. We target groups and label groups because of what they say about others. And we have a constitutional right to do that.
2: Yeah.
7: And we will continue to do that.
2: Yeah. Yeah. No Muslim group has ever said anything bad about anybody else.
4: No, they don't have any hate in the Muslim community.
2: They just throw them off roofs.
4: Groups. All right, hold on. We're not done yet. We're going to hear a bunch of these. Let's see. Let's do cut number two, Flounder. Representative Jeff Van Drew is talking about funding and racism and Nazis and the Southern Poverty Law Center all linked together. Number two.
6: And I could go on and on where the money was spent, all the way that allegedly it was spent for neo-Nazi figures. It was spent to get money for wooden crosses and uniforms of the Ku Klux Klan and the very gasoline to burn the crosses. My God, the only thing more immoral than racism itself is to pretend you're trying to end it and you're actually funding it for personal gain and political gain. That's god-awful.
4: God-awful. And how about one more? Jim Jordan. I saw this morning. I love it when he gets on the microphone and starts setting up the program. Here's what Jim Jordan talks about, what they did at the Southern Poverty Law Center under the guise of trying to help civil rights and shoot for peace among the races and so forth, which is exactly the opposite. Cut number three.

0: founder Jim Jordan today.
1: But the indictment says that these informants and field sources were encouraging other people to attend these hate rallies. Right. And I'm saying, okay, so you don't have to answer that specifically, but is that a good thing in general?
2: Again, all the allegations in the indictment, Chairman Jordan,
1: okay,
2: will be addressed.
1: Do you wish you hadn't have done the program? You said the program was successful and helpful, but now you're stopping it.
0: Helping the KKK.
2: We stopped the program because we believe hate and extremism has migrated significantly online and into government agencies.
1: Wow! That's big. That makes no sense.
3: These people
4: deflection.
3: It's freaking blue. And by
4: if
3: the way,
4: and the other thing is if you watch these, he cannot stop moving his hands when he talks, and it's all kinds of ums and pauses, and
3: because he knows he's caught. And by the way, there's been no evidence so far that the leadership spent all the money that they sucked in on hookers and drugs, and apparently in their bylaws, a side piece, I think, is listed as something as a legitimate aerobic pulse and blood pressure enhancement healthcare device. So that, and chicks on the side. Apparently the bylaws are very bizarre in this group. And by the way, that snotty little Jamie Raskin and that pukey little poopy pants, Jerry Nadler drugs. He's ready to go to the bathroom in his pants the way he wants. By the way, they say he's the stinkiest member of Congress. Nobody wants to sit next to him.
4: And they're calling the SPLC heroes.
3: Yeah, they're saying they're the best organization for race relations to help a peace in America today. Good Lord, if I support, I can't even stand it.
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6: Well, this election in Los Angeles is turning out to be quite a thing. They can't seem to get the votes counted. That will always cause a lot of questions. But if the voters of L.A. reelect Karen Bass to be their mayor, they are going to get exactly what they deserve. More homeless encampments, more crime, maybe like San Francisco, more poop in the streets. Now, I've been somewhat curious about racially based voting. How many people in an election like this are going to automatically, pretty much, vote for the candidate of their own race? And yes, political scientists have been studying this. It's called racial voting, racial affinity voting, or racial block voting. Now, the basic finding is that people of all racial groups show a tendency to support candidates they perceive as representing their group, their race. But delving deeper into the research, black voters in the United States have tended to vote more cohesively as a group for black candidates than white voters for white candidates. In recent presidential elections, black voters have given 80 to 95% of their vote to the same candidate, and it wasn't the white one. So here's the easy answer to the question, are whites or blacks more anxious to vote their race? And the answer is, I don't think you'll be surprised, that black voters have exhibited stronger racial group cohesion and voting behavior than white voters. So if Karen Bass is reelected mayor of Los Angeles in spite of her miserable failures at that job, you'll have somewhat of a hint as to why. Neil Bortz, Extra 106.3.
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0: 1998, the Ronettes appeared in the Supreme Court of New York in their lawsuit against producer Phil Spector, who they claimed had cheated them out of their money for years and years since 1963. Again, we're talking now 1998. Their hits, Be My Baby, Walking in the Rain, so many others. And they say the 34-year-old contract didn't pay them any royalties since 1963. They won the case, but then the State Court of Appeals overturned this decision later, saying that the contract they had is still binding. And by the way, for the record, in New York State, the Supreme Court of New York is not the highest court. The highest court is the appeals court. Supreme Court, and then it goes above that is the appeals court, which is kind of weird in New York. Okay, birthday includes Aaron Sorkin. The leftist writer of great talent. I love his stuff. Aaron Sorkin, 65. West Wing, The Social Network, A Few Good Men, The American President, Moneyball, Molly's Game, The Newsroom, Sports Night, Charlie Wilson's War. Did you ever see that movie, Charlie Wilson's War? That's really a good movie. It had Julia Roberts and Emily Blunt.
1: Philip Seymour Hoffman.
0: Yeah. And Tom Hanks played the congressman. And it was about getting shoulder-mounted weapons so the Afghanis could shoot down the Russian helicopters and stuff. Yeah, it was really a pretty cool movie. Anyway, Aaron Sorkin, 65.
1: Which they later used against us.
0: Well, yeah, which is not good. And now, let's see. Shall I do a Kimmer one or I'll do a regular one? I think I'll do a weird one. 1993. An 83-year-old man claims he found a hypodermic needle in a can of Pepsi in Tacoma, Washington. Called the lawyer, called the cops, called the press. Hundreds of similar incidents were then reported to receiving compensation just like this guy tried, and they were all hoaxes. 1993 it was, a 25-year-old Pennsylvania man who tried the same stunt was actually sentenced, convicted to a year in prison after he became the first person charged in the Pepsi hoax. And an awful lot of prosecutors then filed in all their cases, and again, this was the first one that was actually outed as a trick. 421, Kimmer, Pete, and Flounder. And again, the Carmelo Anthony, the kid in Texas, found guilty of murder. And it didn't say manslaughter. And again, we're just reading headlines here. They're having the sentencing hearing right now. His mother's pleaded for leniency or compassion or whatever. And by the way, just for the record, again, a kid, they're both teenagers. The black kid broke into the other team's, wasn't even his team, it was a track meet, and the black kid went into the tent and the place where the other team was gathering, and the other team said, hey, you don't belong here, it's not your tent, and they had a little argument, and the guy said, well, if you push me, you'll find out what happened to you, and the guy apparently touched his shoulder to try to ease him out of the tent, and he got stabbed in the chest and killed him. And the dead kid died in his twin brother's arms, by the way, right there. And so the black kid's a murderer. He admitted to the cops, yeah, I killed him. Is he okay or whatever? It's pretty stupid. So they're convicted today and being sentenced today, or at least hearing the testimony about sentencing, what do you think he's going to get? It said between 5 and 99 years or life. So what do you think in Texas, a kid, teenager, emotional thing, a tough guy, punk, you know, racism thing. Obviously, it was,
1: 35 years.
0: Black pride,
1: we disrespected him. He got what he deserved.
0: Well, there you are. And Flounder, any idea, any thought on how many years that kid might get today?
2: Teenager, it's first degree murder, so I would think at least 15 to 20 years.
0: Yeah. I'm guessing, this is really, because it's a teenager, you got to think, I wonder whether the judge is going to
2: 35. Get a little bit of leniency. Well,
0: I'll bet you 25 to life.
2: But I'm guessing with first degree murder, it was intent.
0: Well, that's the thing. The problem is it's hard to prove stuff because they never got him on the stand to say, why did you bring the knife?
2: So you have to wonder if that's where they'll give him a little grace.
1: We carry knives. It doesn't mean,
0: Well, you take a knife to a track meet.
1: Well, if you can't, I'd take a knife everywhere.
0: Well, okay, but you're not a teenager in high school.
1: That's true.
0: If you're a teenager in high school, I think they probably say, no, you're not supposed to bring knives to school, you know, kind of. So, anyway. All right, so anyway, that's the latest on that. Oh, you got, oh,
1: keep,
0: that's
1: the keep angering me and you're going to find out.
0: Did I give you one of those flowers?
1: Yeah.
0: I think I gave both you guys.
1: Yep.
0: Didn't yeah. A little Marine Corps.
1: I can't believe I haven't lost it after all these. I've lost it three or four times, but
0: yeah,
1: I find
0: found
1: them.
0: It again. Yeah. I love it. and more politics here. And again, I found out this morning because Bryce, actually found a news report on Channel 11 and show viewed Brian Kemp, who made it very clear he has not endorsed anybody in the governor's race. And both of the commercials by the two guys running in the runoff sure sound like he's endorsing both of them, because he's got their interviews with them saying, wonderful guys, stuff like this, which to me, they didn't do anything sneaky. I mean, it's advertising trying to show the best side of a thing.
1: It was.
0: But it was brilliant.
1: Yes, it was.
0: It's brilliant, because everybody thinks that Governor Kemp endorses either one of those guys. Especially Rick Jackson. The ad of Rick Jackson sounds like Governor Kemp has picked Rick Jackson to be his guy. I mean, it doesn't say it, but it sure makes it seem like it. And he has not endorsed anybody.
1: And Burt Jones has been the lieutenant governor's second
0: right-hand
1: man all this time.
0: That's right.
1: Or has he been his right-hand man?
0: Well, obviously not. If he were, how come much could he owe to Rick Jackson to not want to offend Rick Jackson by saying, I support the other guy?
1: Jackson's either got to be a really good friend or giving him
0: a lot of money. Yeah, either way.
1: For him not to support a fellow Republican.
0: Right.
1: Lieutenant Governor.
0: On the other hand, now maybe Governor Kemp is smartly staying out of it because he doesn't want to start anything. No,
1: what does he care now? He's decided not to run for Senate, so.
0: Well, it's only because, you know, the old Ronald Reagan thing that you don't want to put one guy against another in your own party.
1: Huh?
0: Well, you know, it didn't quite work out.
1: If Brian Kemp had come out and said, I'm running for senator, everyone else would have stopped. No one was going to run against Kemp.
0: I agree. He should have run.
1: He should have run and get us back our Senate seat.
0: I don't know why he didn't do that.
1: I wonder that too.
0: I'm sure. Now maybe it's a family wife thing, and you know, and so
1: I mean,
0: God bless him.
1: He served his state. I understand
0: he's done his duty.
1: But you realize how dangerous this country is right now, and how dangerous the Senate.
0: If we lose 50 and a tie-breaking vice president in the Senate, we're screwed.
1: And it's not like you're really working all that hard as a senator.
0: Yeah, yeah. They have a staff to do all that stuff.
1: Yeah, you just show up for the meetings.
0: Yeah, and the fundraising.
1: Dinners.
0: Now, speaking of politics, the Graham Plattner case is getting even freakier and freakier. The guy running in Maine for Senate, and now his former political director says he should not be a United States senator. This woman says she said, I quit the campaign just in October. Disturbed by what I learned about the candidate, concerned about his potential impact on the party. Her name is Genevieve McDonald. She said, I want to make clear what transpired since August, and my concerns have only grown. He has a pattern of dishonest behavior that is impossible to ignore. Graham Plattner, we're talking.

0: a sexting scandal, the post he made downplaying women getting raped, mocking soldiers, I mean, calling white Americans and rural Americans stupid and racist, abusive, roughing up women, boasting about the Nazi tattoo, calling it my Totenkopf. Yeah. Pretending he didn't know it was a Nazi tattoo until recently. I mean, he's done that for 18 years, he's had that.
1: It glorifies concentration camp guards at Sobibor, one of the worst.
0: Yeah.
1: They're in Poland.
0: Yeah.
1: And who can put that on them, their own body?
0: You can't.
1: And not know what it means.
0: He knew what it meant. He called it my Totenkopf, my special little pet Nazi tattoo. And again, you know, to mock other
1: man's
0: soldiers.
1: A Nazi.
0: To, and then claim PTSD might have something to do with it, the way his attitude. Give me a break. It's offensive. And by the way, just his comments on you know, the guy that he mocked saying he should be dead because he was an idiot the way he got shot trying to protect his troops. Another combat guy. I mean, that to me is like false. If anything like that, it's over. It's done. You can't. Again, this is how bad off the country is. Every single Democrat, they'll all say, well, it's concerning. It's very concerning. But they always have a but. It's better to have him hold your nose and close your eyes and vote for him to take back the Senate to get Donald Trump and change America.
1: Same people have been calling us Nazis for a decade plus are lining up in Maine to vote for an actual Nazi.
0: For a Nazi. Yeah, a Jew-hating actual Nazi.
1: Yeah.
0: A wife-beating, Jew-hating actual Nazi.
1: Absolutely. Everything the Democrats are supposed to be against. Men who beat women.
0: Me too.
1: Nazis.
0: Sexting young girls. I still have the website. He's still on Kick, I guess, until maybe today. But again, I mean, everything the Democrats supposedly are against, they're in favor of now to take back the Senate.
1: Biggest
0: they'll do anything.
1: Hypocrites.
0: But again, Republicans, here's what kills me. They'll do anything. It's not fair. There's no such thing as fair. It's like Marine Corps has a thing about a fight. There's no such thing as a fair fight.
1: Nope.
0: Period.
1: Nope.
0: And the Democrats don't play, they don't do fair. They win.
1: Well, they're not Democrats anymore.
0: No,
1: they're not like we grew up
0: whatever
1: with.
0: Whatever the party.
1: They're Marxists.
0: It's not the Sam Nunn days of, Southern Democrats, conservatives and stuff. I mean, this is way bad. And then Spencer Pratt in L.A. He's out now. That other black chick. They got two black chicks and not the white guy. and so now he apparently is out. He didn't get enough. All of a sudden, they found enough votes.
1: Overnight.
0: Yeah, the last mail-in votes coming in. Oh, golly. Yeah, they got 55 or 60,000. He got 15, so that's,
1: go for the Republicans, those last-minute votes. You notice that?
0: Yeah, it's unbelievable.
1: Huh.
0: Ever go for the GOP. That's 4:30 already. All right, boys. We got it. You want to do some tweets? Do some tweets, maybe. We haven't done tweets in a while. Let's do that. Here we go.
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6: There's a million of them. Oh, my God.
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6: Now, yeah, we do it, still doing this whistle thing. You know, we had live stuff. We had the thing. I also never even talked about my voting story, which is pretty freaking exciting, and I was rocking and rolling, and they'd clap for me and everything.
8: Oh, the 14 stories that you woke the flounder up
6: this
8: morning.
6: I know. Well, I was there. I'm always up, so I didn't.
8: Counting the sound bites you made him get and all that, too.
6: Yes.
8: You have done 8 of the 14.
6: That's not bad.
8: That's pretty good.
6: And we got all the rest of them coming up here, too. Yeah. So that's fairly exciting. Also, we have tweets in a second. We'll have, in case you missed, a special live theater presentation coming up a little bit later on. Also, holy crap, it's sports. A phone call. Mr. Phone. Who's on Mr. Phone?
9: Mr. Rick the Painter.
6: Rick the Painter. Hey, Rick the Painter. How's it going, man? What's up?
10: Hey, man. Hey, the only reason I called, I just wanted to hear that phone ring. That's all.
6: Oh, there you go.
10: No, I'm kidding. No, I'm kidding.
6: Hey. There you go.
10: Hey, you know, I know you had a problem with your television last week.
6: Yeah, I still do.
10: And,
6: yeah.
10: Another week or so. You may have missed. I want to give you an update because I know one of your favorite shows is Farmer Gets a Wife.
6: Farmer Wants a Wife. Yeah, I got that. It's on tonight. It's on tonight. Yeah.
10: Well, last week you may have missed the last episode. He didn't want to see her crying. He didn't want to like break up with her. See her cry. So, Well, the farmer wasn't in the room when she came in the room. Yeah. The farmer wasn't in there.
6: Yeah.
10: All that was there was a John Deere letter.
6: A John Deere letter. No, it's not a John Deere. Oh, it's like farmer and the equipment. Rick.
8: So. Why are there not many divorces in the horse community?
6: You know? No divorces in the horse community. I guess because they just keep them saddled up pretty good. I don't.
8: They're all in stable relationships.
6: Stable relationships. Frarka. Thank you so much.
8: How about this one? Yeah. My horse only comes out of its stable when it gets dark.
6: Yeah.
8: It's becoming a real nightmare.
6: A nightmare, ladies and gentlemen. Mares are cuckoo, mares are cray-cray, but they're great horses, but they're cray-cray. Anyway. All right, hold on. Kimber, Pete, and Flounder, how's it going? 404-741-1230, 741-1230. Our birthday list includes, I didn't pick one to do. Well, let's do this one. Okay. Well, now, why didn't you pick one, you idiot? Let's do that. How about Natalie Hirschtag? Natalie Hirschtag is an Israeli actress, 45 years old. Well, you know her as Natalie Portman. Natalie Portman, she picked that name. Born in Israel. She plays Jane Foster in the Thor movies. She won an Oscar for the Black Swan, a dancing ballet movie. She was in Star Wars, a couple of them. She also did the starring role in Jackie. And one of my Well, I mean, I can't, one of my favorite movies, a movie that I really enjoyed and I still have it, but I don't like to watch it very much, and I have to skip through lots of parts of it because it's too damn ugly and depressing for parts of the movie, The Professional. With that Jean Reno guy.
8: Yeah.
6: And Natalie Portman played a very precocious young girl who wanted to be a killer like him. And I Googled it. I grokked it.
8: Don't spoil it.
6: No, I won't spoil it. But I grokked it to find out how old she was. And when Natalie Portman was starring in the movie The Professional with that Jean Reno killer guy, she was 12.
8: Yeah.
6: 12 years old. And she was precocious. I mean, she was a great actress. I mean, it really, a very, very hard movie. Very, very hard movie. You know what they are. All right, now, let's see, a quick history thing here. Oh, this was paying tribute to people who were, you know, tough back in the old days when you had to be. On this day in 1856, 500 members of the Church of Jesus Christ of Latter-day Saints, known as the Mormons, leave Iowa City and head west for Salt Lake. They carried all their stuff in two-wheeled hand carts. Of all the thousands of pioneer journeys to the West in the 19th century, few were more arduous than those undertaken by the hand cart companies of 1856. Brigham Young established Salt Lake City as a new Utah sanctuary for the Mormons. He worked to encourage and aid members to get there. The overland trek to the Great Salt Lake was brutal. A series of poor harvests left the church with only a meager fund to help immigrants buy wagons and oxen. So Brigham Young said, tell you what, let them come on foot with hand carts and wheelbarrows. Let them gird up their loins and walk through, and nothing shall hinder or stay them. Members of the church, like 500 of them, followed his advice. They left on this day in 1856 from Iowa, began the 1,000-mile trek to Salt Lake with all their goods in 100 two-wheeled hand carts. They could carry about 500 pounds each. Each family had one cart. The father and mother took turns pulling. Any kids helped by pushing. They ran into serious trouble. The craftsmen had constructed the hand carts in Iowa City using wooden axles and not iron to save time and money. Sand and dirt quickly wore down the wood. Water and heat made the axles splinter and crack. The level terrain of the prairies gave way to the more rugged country of the plains. The sheer physical challenge of hauling a 500-pound cart began to take its toll. One British immigrant who was a skilled carpenter wrote of having to make three coffins every day. Two girls in one handcart group left to marry a pair of miners along the way and stayed there. Most struggled on. Eventually, after the course of 4 years, 3,000 converts went overland by pushing and pulling their handcarts. Later on, they used iron axles. Became quickly a little more easier to do, if you don't mind. Oxen were used eventually. Returned to using conventional wagons. One girl estimated that she and her family had taken over 1 million steps to reach their goal, pushing and pulling a creaky wooden hand cart the entire way.
8: I bet they were embarrassed when they got there to find out that Salt Lake has an airport.
6: No, you mean we could have. Sorry. Boy, my arm's tired. Hold everything, Flounder. Let's see what's going on in there. 441, Kimber, Pete, and Flounder. Happy Tuesday. Tuesday. Early voting's on. I voted today. We'll talk about it. But first, you know, holy mackerel, we got Pete Sweets right here. See what's going on.
8: Before the Safe Food and Drug Act of 1906,
6: yes,
8: you could put anything you wanted in a medicine bottle.
6: Okay.
8: Here's an example. A product called One Night Cough Syrup.
6: One night?
8: Yeah, I think you had one night to live after you took this. 4 milligrams of alcohol.
6: Oh.
8: 4 milligrams of cannabis indica.
6: Uh-oh.
8: 2 milligrams of chloroform.
6: Oh, my.
8: But just 1/8 a gram of morphine. And for taste, a dash of sulfur.
6: Just for taste.
8: For one, you had one night after that. But if you think the FDA has their finger on the pulse of drugs today, you can think again. Itraconazole is a powerful antifungal medication used to treat fungal and yeast infections.
6: Ooh.
8: There's a version of it just for animals. The dog's prescription label reads, dog. It also says right there in the bottle, for animal use only.
6: Yeah.
8: But also right there on the same label, on the same bottle, is drug may impair ability to operate a vehicle, vessel, or machine. Use care. Do not let your canine drive to the liquor store.
6: No,
8: it's not safe.
6: Certainly. Get loaded. Yeah.
8: The worst time to have a heart attack is during a game of charades.
6: A spider in a web.
8: Marty Smith of ESPN tweets this bit of music trivia. Yes. You a big fan of Country Roads, the song?
6: Country Roads. John Denver, Country Roads.
8: By the way, nothing he sings about in that song is in West Virginia.
6: Country Roads, yeah, I know, yeah.
8: Shenandoah Valley, everything's in Virginia.
6: Yeah, that's okay.
8: But anyway, made famous by John Denver. Yeah. Bill Danoff is the co-writer.
6: All right, sir.
8: Bill Danoff says they had to change the lyrics before radio stations would play it and CBS would carry it.
6: Because of the words?
8: One of the original verses was, in the foothills, hiding from the clouds, pink and purple, West Virginia farmhouse, naked ladies, men who look like Christ, and a dog named Pancho nibbling on the rice, country roads.
6: That seems kind of weird.
8: Yeah, it's 60s,
6: guys who look 70s, like Christ?
8: 50s. Yeah, well, think about it. Long hair and beard?
6: Yeah, but why would you put that in a country... I mean, I just
8: it was the 70s, man.
6: Holy moly.
8: Yeah.
6: Now, in fact, Take Me Home Country Roads was Sarah's song. I told you Jennifer's song that I used to play for them when I did disc jockey stuff. Glenn Campbell, Rhinestone Cowboy, and Sarah's song was Take Me Home Country Roads by John Denver.
8: If John Denver had just bought a plane where he could actually reach the extra fuel tank, imagine the money he could be making these days with all these tours and the old acts going. Because he's back in style now.
6: And John Denver was playing golf at Cypress Point, which is the exclusive place on Pebble Beach. And they played 18 holes, and his buddy said, come on, let's play an emergency nine here. And he said, I'm going to take the plane out. And he had a handmade custom half like airplane machine thing he flew, and he couldn't reach. It ran out of gas on the way to over the beach, and he couldn't reach behind him. Apparently the gas lever was behind his neck, and he couldn't reach it in time and crashed in the rocks.
8: They never
6: found it. I think his head and his liver and his heart or something. They never found half his body.
8: How could you ever get to the point in your own little plane?
6: I know.
8: That you're that low on gas.
6: It's just stupid. Again, it was last year. He said, oh, I think I'll take the plane out. And I guess he didn't check, or someone didn't check or something. And again, he crashed into the rocks in Pebble Beach.
8: Well, you know, they played 18 holes. They were kind of sweaty and hot there.
6: They
8: asked him, do you want to take a shower?
6: No, I'll just wash up on shore. You know, that's freaking cold. That's the same thing about die or Lady Dyer.
8: Too soon? Hey, who died? Lady Dyer. Oh, my God.
6: Yeah, in the British bar.
8: It was the hub. It was a bar in Boston. So you have all these Irish, I don't know what the Irish care. And you go, we go there at 2 in the morning, and the whole place is, they're all looking at the TV, like, who died? And this girl turns around crying, goes, Lady Diana died. Can we get a beer down here?
9: Two, please.
6: By the way, one more thing on the Pete Streets and about the politics. L.A. vote update, Babylon B. L.A. vote update, Spencer Pratt now -1 billion votes. It was going to be. And also, California reminds voters there are just 30 days left to vote in last week's election. So it's going to California. All right, 4:45 already. Holy smokes. Kimber Pete Flounder, 404-741-1230. More politics and more crime stuff. I mean, good grief. How many times do you have to tell you about people who got let out and then did really, really horrible things? Well, you're going to hear about another one here. And also more from the Southern Criminal Poverty Law Center, too, and Alveda King. And you'll hear that next on Kimber Pete and Flounder.
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6: Yikes.
18: You can't touch this.
6: No, it's good. Everything's good. We're totally whack-a-rooney here. Hold on. Here we go. Stand by.
18: Can't touch this.
6: No. It's MC Hammer. 1990. MC Hammer's third album, Please Hammer, Don't Hurt 'Em, started a record-breaking 21-week stay at the top of the U.S. album charts. This is 1990, making it the longest uninterrupted stay at the top since the album charts began. Hammer can't touch his 1990. Hey, to the phones, take a priority. Ruby, don't take your love to town, baby. How's it going? What's up?
19: Oh, listen, I got a wonderful letter from Melody Jackson. It's on pink stationery in a pink envelope, and it is only sent out to women, so you three guys would not have gotten it.
6: No.
19: Now, Pug in the morning was conflicted about who to vote for, and I was too, until I got this letter. You've got to hear it.
6: Okay.
19: Ready?
6: Yeah.
19: From the desk, of Melody Jackson. Hello, Ruby. I am grateful for the outpouring of support you have shown to my husband, Rick Jackson, as he has traveled extensively throughout our beautiful state. By now, you're probably tired of the TV ads about him, both those supporting him and those attacking him. I'll be honest. I was worried about Rick running. I knew his opponents would attack him. They would fire their arrows, question his motives, and worst of all, disparage him. But I also know Rick's faith is his shield. He is a man of deep faith. I have seen it up close. And I thought you might want to know, what is he really like? Who is Rick Jackson? So here's the truth about Rick Jackson from the one blessed to be married to him. He is genuine. Rick has no pretenses about him. What you see is what you get. He is honest and doesn't have any hidden agendas. He's a problem solver. He is amazing and creative at resolving issues, always thinking outside the box. He is proactive. When I was diagnosed with a rare form of cancer, my local doctor said we should just watch and wait. Rick wasn't satisfied with that answer, and he took me to MD Anderson, the best cancer hospital in the world. The doctor there was adamant that we should start treatment immediately. Rick likely saved my life. He is impressively capable. When he plans to do something, it gets done, and in the most most effective fashion. If he says he can do something, you can believe it. He is intelligent. As a professor at Georgia Tech, I am privileged to work with some of the brightest minds in the country and perhaps even the world. Rick is still the smartest man I've ever met. He is generous.
6: Just curious, is this an article?
19: This is a letter that was sent to me in the mail from Melody Jackson. Well, I'm sure she sent it out to women, you guys.
6: How long does it go? I'm just wondering how long it goes,
19: about
6: Ruby.
19: Another minute.
6: Oh, God. You know, I think we get the point. You love the man. You're going to vote for it. So you're going to vote for Rick Jackson. Is that correct?
19: Yeah. I wish you'd let me finish it because it might influence people out there. Come on, guys.
6: Okay. Go ahead, Ruby. Go ahead.
8: But we'll have to do it for Bert, too, though.
6: Well, that's okay. We'll have to read his brochure. Okay. That's all right, Ruby. We're going to be fair. You finish it up. You're doing fine. Right. Go ahead.
19: This is really wonderful. Yeah. He is generous. Rick had a childhood most of us can barely imagine and wouldn't wish on anyone, but it shaped who he is today. He was moved by the anonymous donor who gave him a present when he was left all alone on Christmas Eve at the boys' home as a child. Today, he gives away millions of dollars per year to help the less fortunate and those who, like him as a boy, may feel forgotten. And as I mentioned before, he has a strong faith. You've probably heard his life story, being born in the slums with an alcoholic mom, a heart-rending story of neglect and abuse. He started with less than nothing. Remarkably, by the grace of God, he rose above it. But even with all of his successes, he has always said, it's God's money, and I am just the steward of it. He really means that. He cares about you. He's running because he truly wants to help people. He doesn't seek power or fame. As a Georgia native, he loves our state and the people in it. It's his personal mission to make all of our lives better, and he knows how to do it. Thanks for listening to me talk about the man I love. I have absolutely no doubt he would be an outstanding governor. I'm supporting Rick with all my heart, and I hope you'll find it in your heart to vote for him too, Melody Jackson. There you go.
6: Okay, well, Ruby.
8: Thank you, Ruby.
6: Well, Ruby, I'm glad that you've made your decision, and I think everybody should make a decision and vote. I voted today myself in the runoff. And very proud to do so, and I'm wearing my little sticker badge right here.
8: On your nipple.
6: Anyway, all right. Well, thank you, Ruby. Have a great day. And off we go.
8: That's not chafing you, is it?
6: It might be chafing my nipple. It's right on my nipple, right on top of me. It's right below my my breast implant.
8: You're chafing like a bear.
6: Yeah, looking like a bear. I could be chafing all over the place. Anyway, all right, 5:54. Now... I guess we have old Bert Jackson, a long letter from
8: Bert
6: a supporter.
8: Jones, Bert, I think is
6: Jackson
8: name.
6: Jones, I guess.
8: Someone, if you want to read Bert's brochure.
6: No, we tease, we joke. Anyway.
8: I bet,
6: hey, it's election time.
8: That's the only letter that Melody sent out too, I'm sure, to Ruby.
6: Well, I don't know. If it's a pink letter, going to the girls, so, I mean, that's
8: how,
6: a good
8: what,
6: time.
8: How do they know it's a girl, though? What if you got a name
6: I'm
8: like
6: I
8: Kim?
6: I didn't get one. I mean, I'm still a girl to people all over the world. In fact, I'm still getting Vanity Fair magazine from our old podcast days. You believe that?
8: I can't believe you're still getting it.
6: Didn't I give you a copy of Vanity Fair magazine?
8: Yeah, we got that in the New Yorker for
6: years.
8: Yeah,
6: the New Yorker. I'm still getting the Vanity Fair. I don't get the New Yorker anymore.
20: Yeah, you left those magazines at my apartment.
6: I know. I'm still getting Vanity Fair.
8: I had so many New Yorkers because they came once a week.
6: I know.
8: I have a pile in my bathroom that I still haven't gotten to.
6: Yeah, I had 100 of them. Yeah, I know. I swear on my nightstand and on my floor. There are too many to put them on my nightstand. I put them on my floor now. I got like 18 of 16 of them probably.
8: I know. I loved them for the crosswords, but
6: anyway. All right, look out. Okay, a couple of sporting, political things here for you today. It turns out that Flounder just found this. A woman named Amy Reichardt has now said that Spencer Pratt voters, and this is the L.A. mayor's race guy, the white guy against the two black chicks. Spencer Pratt voters have contacted me saying their signatures were rejected and their ballots were not counted. They got a letter. And it said more than 200,000 Californians have had their ballots rejected since 2020. It's what happens when you don't require voter ID. If a machine can identify your party registration, people have every right to question whether the process can be manipulated. And then there's a letter here, but it won't open in my phone for some reason. I don't have the X app freaking link. Some crap thing anywhere. So anyways, but apparently that's happening now to voters in California who say their votes were rejected. And by the way, there's also a report came out late today that the woman who overtook Spencer Pratt for second place, this Nithya Raman chick, She had a drop-in center that received $600,000 from the socialist candidate, and they only had 185 registered voters at the address, but no accommodations. In other words, they got this group, because of this woman running for mayor, is going to be in the runoff, got the group, this center, $600,000 to put people up for accommodations, and there aren't any. 185 registered voters use that as their address to get voter ID, but they don't live there. They don't live there. That's got nothing to do with them. And so now they're following the evidence. 7,600 voters tied to homeless shelters and service providers cannot be verified. 7,600. The organization, this one particular place, got a $600,000 taxpayer grant. A homeless guy living in Venice said he registered to vote during the outreach program and said, they ask you all the questions. They gave me a paper. He's homeless. He doesn't have anything for anything. They just asked him a question. They gave him a card. One homeless guy, a guy named Norman, said he's witnessed voter registration for years. They've been paid to help sign up other voters by giving them cigarettes to get them to vote. And one guy said, I don't remember registering, but I got a card here for some reason. I don't even know who's running or what election is. The homeless got a card to vote.
8: Yeah.
6: God. But it's all fair and square. You know, there's nothing, you know, it's all on the up and up.
8: Nothing to see here.
6: Oh, my God. Flounder, how about a Flounder's funny? How about we got a Flounder's?
0: I started doing MMA. I got inspired. I was watching Larry Nassar. You guys remember Larry Nassar? He was like the serial child molester. This is not going to be a pro Larry Nassar take. I don't want to. No, he sucks. He's in jail now. He was like the gymnastics guy. He's in jail. But remember the trial? It was like a big trial for him, and it was on the news. And during the trial, one of the victims, her father, stood up, and he said, Your Honor, can I have 5 minutes alone with this demon? The judge said, No, you're not allowed to do that. The dad didn't give up. He said, How about 1 minute alone? He tried negotiating. That was the best part. Like, the judge was going to be like, All right, 1 minute. Come on. Get these tables out of here. He asked twice. Come on, hit the clock. Get him. He said no again. That's not part of the judicial system, unfortunately. But it inspired me because I was like, I want to be like this dad. And I'm not a dad at all, but I was like, I want to be like that guy, taking matters into his own hands. I was like, I got to learn how to fight, though, because I don't know how to fight. I couldn't do that. If I was in his position, and I was like, can I get 5 minutes alone with this piece? And the judge is like, you got it. I'd have to be like, wait, what? Oh, I just wanted to impress my wife. I don't want to fight the guy. Because you can't lose that fight. You can't be like, let me get 5 minutes alone with this son of a bitch and come out 5 minutes later with two black eyes and a bloody nose crying.
6: Crying.
0: And you're like, Your Honor, can I get 3 more minutes and 2 friends? Is that possible? How about 1 minute and a weapon? I want to teach this son of an onion a lesson.
6: We like this guy.
20: Mr. Joe List.
6: There you go. All right, Flounder. Give her Pete and the boys here. Tuesday and voting, and I voted, and I got a fun story. And all that coming up, including holy crap at sports and 106.3 for your happy Tuesday. Look out.

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1: This is a Fox News alert. Tears in a Texas courtroom. Elisa Brady, as a Collin County jury finds 19-year-old Carmelo Anthony guilty of murder in the stabbing death of 17-year-old Austin Metcalf during a confrontation last year at a high school track meet.
2: When that guilty verdict was read, I'm told that Carmelo Anthony was crying. He was shaking. His defense attorney kept his arm around his shoulders the entire time. And also I'm told that Austin Metcalf, Metcalf's twin brother, Hunter, this was the first time he was inside the courtroom when that guilty verdict was read. I'm told it was really emotional from both sides after that murder verdict.
1: Fox's Brooke Taylor at the courthouse in McKinney, Texas, where the verdict was reached after only about 3 hours of deliberations. The judge did tell the jury they could consider a lesser manslaughter count. They're now on to the sentencing phase, with Carmelo Anthony's mother appealing to the jury to have mercy on her son. He could face life in prison. President Trump says a U.S. Army helicopter downed near the Strait of Hormuz last night was shot down by Iran and that the U.S. must respond. No word yet on how. Iran state media, citing a military source, says warning against using the crash as a pretext to return to fighting. CENTCOM says an Iranian drone shot down that helicopter.
3: U.S. officials tell me they are not certain that Iranians meant to target the American helicopter, but they saw Iran launched several drones at that time to target activity in the Strait of Hormuz, and the Apache flies very low over those waters. The two airmen were rescued by an autonomous surface vessel, or sea drone, after crashing into the water.
1: Fox's Jennifer Griffin, that drone rescue described as an operational first. The two crew members are in stable condition. 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
5: 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Left shoulder, right of like.

0: Lights out. Who? Hell. Look out. It's only me. It's only the Giver with Pete Davis in the house and Flounder at the controls and you at 404-741-1230. 741-1230. We have Pete's Tweets. Well, we did some tweets. We'll do some more. We have Holy Crap at Sports. We have a little special live entertainment Pete Division thing action for you today. We have Flounder's Funnies. We got all kinds of newsy stuff. You're going to hear from Alveda King here shortly about this business with the Southern Criminal Poverty Law. I'm sorry, I might have added a word in there. Law Center. Just a despicable operation. And the latest on the kid in Texas. And he just got convicted of murder. And I think, now according to that last report, I guess the judge can still allow the verdict to be not first degree, but a second degree murder charge. I'm a little confused. I thought it was already in, and I didn't think he could change it. They're talking about the mother testified, crying and so forth, about and so forth. I noticed they didn't say anything about his father testifying. I wonder if they could find him or knew him.
1: Ooh.
0: I'm sorry. You know, I mean, seriously, I didn't see his daddy out there saying, "Don't harden my son."
1: You're on your own on that one. I don't know. I don't know if the daddy's there or not. I don't know.
0: Well, the only person who showed up to support him other than the angry mob was his mother. You know, I'm just sick about it. You know, the nerve of the kid, this young kid, you know, so freaking, so sure of himself that everything is racism. He's been made of, you know, I'll blame his mother. His mother, I guarantee you, made him feel like a victim his whole freaking life because he's black. And by the way, he's a really good-looking young black kid, and apparently he's good in school, and he's like, I mean, he's got a lot going for him. He had everything going for him in his life. But he wanted to bring a knife to a track meet and start something. Everybody said, you know, he started it. He kept saying, you know, and they kept saying, leave, get out of here, and he wouldn't do it. So, you know, what drove him to that?
1: Yeah, what drove him to it is interesting.
0: How did he get there? How did this young, I mean, look at him. He's a really good-looking young kid.
2: Apparently his dad passed away from cancer when he was two.
0: Well, then I'm an idiot. You know, but again, I mean, seriously, somebody raised him to be, when he was two. And where's another man in this? Didn't you have another man and a stepfather or somebody to help him and guide him? Either way, I mean, it's just horrible. Teenagers, how is this possible? At a track meet. What could happen at a track meet where a kid would be bringing a knife to murder another teenager?
1: It's obvious. It's a societal thing. It's a family thing. Because back in your day, before, even in my day, we all had knives.
0: Yeah.
1: There were guns available, rifles available. There weren't all these shootings. There wasn't all this violence. There wasn't all these stabbings. It's something to do with society.
0: Yeah.
1: And we're talking over the weekend. All these people are saying that these video games have nothing to do with it. When you're 2 year old and you're playing video games or you're blowing the heads off things,
0: well,
1: that has an effect. I'm sorry.
0: We've studied violence in television and media for years and years, and obviously for a lot of people, there is a lot of effect.
1: I mean, I don't care what the experts are telling us. Obviously, something's going on.
0: They agree with that, clearly.
2: Right, I had the wrong Anthony Carmelo. That was the basketball player. So apparently his dad is in his life, and he used to be a general sales manager.
0: Either way, it doesn't matter. But the point, you know, again.
2: My fault.
0: No, it's my fault. I started it, so you didn't do anything. I mean, just, you know, it's just horrible. What a terrible, horrible thing. Teenagers.
1: I know. I'm sorry Bucky had to see this.
0: No, Bucky would not be there, thanks.
1: You had to be
0: all right, anyway. Now we got more. All right. Speaking of voting, we got more, and we're going to do some SPLC Poverty Criminal Law Center coming up here in a second. First of all, I did vote. And again, if you just joined us, it turns out I learned this morning from the morning show, Bryce found a story that 11 Dead or Alive did apparently about the political race for governor. And if you've heard the ads for the two guys in the runoff running for governor, each one sounds like Brian Kemp, the governor, supports each one of them.
1: Yeah.
0: They're beautifully done. He never says, "I support so-and-so," and the candidate never says, "Kemp is endorsing me." No one ever says that. And the Channel 11 Dead or Alive report interviewed Governor Kemp, and they said, "Well, are you endorsing either candidate?" He said, "No, I'm not endorsing anybody."
1: All right, so the next question, why not?
0: That's a very good question.
1: Make him answer the question.
0: Not only because we want to know if there's such a strong link with Rick Jackson, because in the commercials, he says a lot of very good things about Rick Jackson. He also says a lot of good things about Burt Jones. Now, why didn't he automatically support Burt Jones as number two guy for all those years?
1: A Republican is next in line on this.
0: Yeah.
1: Is it true? Is Burt Jones corrupt? Is it true that Rick Jackson doesn't know what he's doing and shouldn't be the governor?
0: Well,
1: which
0: again,
1: one is it?
0: Again,
1: governor?
0: Why would the governor not get in this?
1: This is a huge fight between the two major Republican guys in the state right now.
0: Who's going to take over
1: this money?
0: When Kemp retires, he's out. He's not going to be leading a Republican Party.
1: This is important.
0: Yeah. It's great. I don't know. I don't know why you would
1: tell us why you're not endorsing one of these guys.
0: Very good question. And again, and for the record, I did vote today, the library in Alpharetta, and I swear I had more fun with this. I'll try not to, well, it takes me a second because I had a lot of fun, and I have a lot of fun these days, and this was fun. So I get there, it's pouring down rain, and I go into the library, in Alpharetta, and I go up, there's a nice cop there, and he says, yeah, I go up upstairs, dot, dot, dot. So I get into where the voting is, and there's nobody there. I mean, there's just me and all the staff people. There must be 10 staff people there, standing there, ready to help somebody, you know. To get your ballot and stuff. And there was nobody there, but they remembered me. And I walked in and said, aren't you people supposed to be doing something? And then I said, I'm not going to wait in this long line. I'm an old man. Oh, sorry, I guess I'm next. Stuff like that. And they started laughing, and they said, we remember you from the last time. They want me to come back because I was just cracking jokes. In fact, I went up to this one elderly lady, a very sweet lady, at the desk, and I went up to her and gave her my driver's license, and she said, oh, no, I can't take that one. I said, she has to take it, her next-door neighbor. And the next girl sitting next to her, I said, were you guys having a fight? Are you going to lunch together now? Just had more fun. They're all laughing and joking around. It couldn't have been nicer. They were just sweet and nice and happy and glad to be to help me and cracking jokes. And honestly, it was a wonderful experience. Took me about 4 minutes.
1: Who'd you vote for?
0: I don't think I'll be telling you, sir.
1: Why not?
0: Because I don't feel like it. Maybe I forgot.
1: This is an opinion show. Give your opinion.
0: I don't want I don't want anybody to cast a ballot based on me.
1: No, believe me, it ain't going to happen.
0: Other than for president, because I think that, that's a whole country thing. But I think
1: top job in the state.
0: Well, who do you vote for?
1: I haven't voted yet.
0: Well, who are you going to vote for?
1: I haven't decided.
0: Bull crap.
1: I have not decided. I haven't. I haven't.
0: Okay. Flounder, you want to tell who you voted for? Are you going to vote? Did you vote in the early primary?
2: Sorry, on a phone call.
0: Okay, there you go. Well,
2: I voted in the primary.
1: For who?
2: Jackson. Okay. I wanted an outsider.
1: Why? You wanted an outsider.
2: Yeah.
1: You don't like Bert?
2: I like Bert, but he's been in Georgia politics for over 14 years. What's changed?
1: Brian Kemp did a good job, and I guess the lieutenant governor helped a lot, I'd say.
0: But those are the two issues. An outsider and the guy's been here so long, what's he got to for?
1: Well, we've had a good run under Brian Kemp, Jones has been the lieutenant governor for some of those years.
2: They're both good candidates.
0: During the COVID, Kemp was brilliant during the COVID thing.
1: So when do you want to stay the course?
0: Yeah. Well, I mean, that's what you're going to have to decide. That's for sure.
1: The only thing I've heard bad about Bert is the accusations he's corrupt.
2: Yeah.
1: Yeah, the Chinese vaping thing.
2: The vaping and his
1: stuff
2: town
1: like
2: and,
1: that.
2: Yeah,
1: and the only thing I've heard about Jackson is the abortion stuff.
0: Well, but also
1: Planned Parenthood.
0: They claimed that he brought in a bunch of illegal girls to be nurses to take over American jobs or something.
1: So there's negatives.
0: There's
1: on
0: always
1: both.
0: Something. Yeah, there's something with everybody. Anyway, and by the way, after I voted, I'm going to brag about myself here if you don't mind. And I think actually it was kind of an interesting situation in human behavior. I voted, and then the Publix is right next door to the Florida Library, so I wanted to go get some stuff for the horses, a couple, four or five different things. So I park my car, and I get out with my, it's pouring down rain, I get out with my umbrella, and I start to walk, and there's this woman coming out of Publix toward where her car is, running like crazy, no umbrella, and a cart filled with groceries. I mean, just filled with groceries, pouring down rain. So I quickly get to where she is at, as she gets to her car trunk, and I hold my umbrella over her and her cart. And at first she kind of is startled. And so, I didn't race. I said, here, and she said, oh, that's okay. I mean, and she was obviously nervous. She said, oh, that's okay. Because that's her first thing. She didn't know what to do. Of this guy, some guy, and I said, no, it's fine. I got nothing, I just voted. I got plenty of time here, so it's okay. And then she was very grateful. And thank me, and it was a very nice thing, but I really felt good about it. But then I thought to myself, that woman probably had to be a little scared at first that some guy, whether an umbrella or not, some guy comes up to her and, is right in her space, trying to help her.
1: You cop a feel?
0: A tiny one. I rubbed against her. But anyway, it was fun. It was a nice interaction. I had a nice moment. I really had a fun moment. And I think she enjoyed it, too.
1: How about a little something for the effort?
0: By the way.
1: Yeah.
0: Yeah, that always works.
1: Five, complimentary reach
0: around. 513. Yeah. Holy crap, something's coming up here in a second. Aside from my lunch, it's Pete Davis. Look out.
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0: All right. By the way, I got a message from a complete strange lady on Facebook Messenger. She said a line to me that made me fall in love with her, and I want to send for her. It's coming up. But first, holy crap, it's sports with Pete Davis.
1: Is this all right? Is it okay?
0: Bucky, approve? I think we'll approve of the script okay. Here for the...
1: Braves back in action tonight on the south side of Chicago. I hope they have security. Yeah. The 4-2 Grant Hay Holmes with his 3.86 ERA for us against the 1-0 Brandon Eichert for the White Sox. It was not Eric Fetty, as we were told earlier today. It's Brandon Eichert that's going. Well, lefty has an earned run average of 3.21.
0: Okie doke.
1: Michael Michael Harris II back in the starting lineup, batting second. Austin Wins behind the plate. Bravos have a 9-game lead over the Phillies. The Pale Sox in second place in the AL Central, 1.5 games behind the Guardians.
0: Excellent.
1: It's not your cousin's White Sox from 2 years ago. Had lost 121 just 2 years ago, something like that. A Texas court scheduled Texas Tech quarterback Brandon Sorsby's trial against the NCAA for February 8th of 2027. That's 2 weeks after the college football playoff national championship will be played. Yeah. Sorsby got a judge to allow him to play this upcoming season, despite Brendan breaking the biggest rule in sports. Do not gamble on your own team. The NCAA has already appealed Judge Ken Curry's ruling to the Court of Appeals for the 7th District of Texas in Amarillo. His odds are pretty good. Each of the four justices in the 7th District are graduates of the Texas Tech School of Law.
0: Well, there you go.
1: Does Texas Tech have any clue how bad this looks, what the optics are for this? Do they really want to be included with the outlaw programs, the 70s Oklahoma Sooners, the 80s Miami Hurricanes? They really want to be put in that group?
0: I don't get it.
1: Big 12 ADs are livid. TCU Athletic Director Mike Budde and Kansas State AD Gene Taylor saying the league's other teams might elect not to play the Red Raiders this season in any sport. We'll see. The NCAA ruled Sorsby ineligible after it found out he bet $90,000 on pro and college sports over 4 years, including 40 bets involving Indiana football when he was a freshman of the Hoosiers back in 2022. Bulldogs AD Josh Brooks sent a memo to his staff forbidding any of UGA's teams from playing the Red Raiders, saying we've officially reached the point of no return.
0: Wow.
1: AD Brooks tweets, true integrity means holding your program accountable when things go wrong, not buying custom legislation or running to a local courtroom to bypass the rules.
0: Yeah, and by the way, where did he get to the situation where a freshman in college has $90,000 to gamble on?
1: And he's not that good. The times he has played, he hasn't been all that great. Why are you throwing your school's reputation to the wind over this guy?
0: Yeah, it's a teenager.
1: It's not John Elway.
0: Yeah, I don't care.
1: President Jer Moorhead says this could lead to the SEC only playing other SEC teams. The Nebraska AD agrees with Moorhead. The conferences should police themselves, not have the NCAA do it. The answer is not the NCAA.
0: Yeah.
1: They've shown 1,000 times they're corrupt, they're incompetent.
0: They can't make a decision.
1: If someone's going to run the sport, it cannot be the NCAA.
0: Yeah.
1: No one trusts them either. Big Ten officials are going to talk about not playing Texas Tech. So, an anonymous Big 12 coach came right out and said, quote, if this is the precedent, then I owe it to my players to bring in people from Las Vegas to teach us how to gamble. Then we need to decide which games we play hard in to cover the spread and which ones we won't. I'm supposed to do what's best for my players, and in that case, they would be able to make a lot of money betting on our games, end quote.
0: Boy, there you are.
1: It's
0: the fact that that's even possible is a joke or a satire.
1: No, he's not joking.
0: Yeah, that's what I mean. Even the thought of it, writing it down, saying it out loud.
1: We're laughing yesterday. The Honey Badger saying, hey, I got 2 years left. I'm retired from the NFL. I could go back.
0: Yeah.
1: And people are saying, is he kidding?
0: Yeah.
1: Because he can find a judge in Louisiana.
0: I'm sure.
1: Matt Schick of ESPN says we've confused compassion and empathy with excusing behavior. The person who broke the rules is now viewed as the primary victim. Accountability is now cruelty.
0: Jeez.
1: Yeah. I'm saying, okay, well, you're a sex predator. Well, you know, I need to play because it hurts my mind if I'm not playing.
0: No.
1: Yeah, but you attacked a co-ed.
0: No.
1: Yeah, but it hurts my mental health. You have to let me play.
0: Please.
1: Maybe we're looking at this all wrong, though. Ian has the right take, maybe, when he tweets, remember, kids, always bet on yourself. The Spurs beat the Knickerbockers 115-111 in Madison Square Garden last night. So much for the New York fans affecting a game.
0: Yeah.
1: Knicks still lead 2-1. All 3 NBA Finals games have been won by the visitors. New York fans took the loss in stride and calmly exited the arena.
0: Yeah, very peaceful, was it?
1: Or
0: yeah, that's what I thought. Yeah.
1: They attacked Spurs fans and violently ripped their jerseys off their backs.
0: Yeah.
1: Wembanyama has actually come on today saying, come on, man, this is a game.
0: Yeah.
1: Why are you thugs?
0: They got nasty. Look at the video.
1: It was violent. They were kicking them when they were down.
0: Yeah, brutal.
1: Former Yellow Jackets and Knicks player Stephon Marbury is not a fan of San Antonio center Victor Wembanyama.
0: Mm-hmm.
1: After Vic tossed Jalen Brunson to the floor, roughly, Stephon went on Instagram to tell the Knicks, quote, you better make sure you put the knife in his neck, end quote.
0: Yeah, that's not good.
1: Marbury called Wimby a dirty player, said Europeans are dirty players, and said if he was Jalen's teammate the next game, I'm going to pop Wimbanyama in his rib cage so hard with my elbow that he's going to fall and drop to the ground. He's going to wish he never put his hands on me.
0: Well, I'd love to see it. I don't like the guy.
1: I don't like any of them. I hate both teams.
0: In fact, I watched the first 5 minutes of that game last night, and I was so disgusted. They're just shoving and bumping into each other and tackling each other. I saw them holding arms behind the other guy's back so they couldn't get around a pivot and stuff. I mean, I've never seen such a thing.
1: And that was just
0: basketball.
1: The fans coming into the arena.
0: I mean, shoving and pushing and grabbing their arms. I mean, it's unbelievable.
1: Charles Barkley catching some heat for what he said about entertainer Cardi B. Noting Cardi's low-cut top, Barkley prompted laughter from his colleagues when he joked, I don't know if those B's, they might be Cardi D's. Ooh. I'm pretty sure those aren't B's.
0: Ooh.
1: She has the wrong initials.
0: Oh, well, that's cute. That's
1: She's
0: not a
1: in
0: big
1: doubt.
0: Deal.
1: She's
0: well,
1: in
0: that's
1: doubt.
0: Not a bad thing to joke around. She was asking for it anyway.
1: Wait, well, she wants people to look at them.
0: Yeah, exactly.
1: So,
0: yeah.
1: What we were looking at
0: yeah,
1: him, we can talk about
0: fact,
1: it.
0: We do your bidding.
1: Right, Bucky?
0: Yeah, you
1: right.
0: wanted it, you got it.
1: Another day, another NFL player arrested for beating a woman.
0: Oh.
1: Rams left tackle Alaric Jackson arrested on a felony domestic violence charge last night. The charge was for a person who willfully inflicts corporal injury against a spouse. Hmm. Jackson sued last year by a woman who alleged he recorded her without her consent during sex.
0: Oh, boy.
1: Repeatedly refused to delete the video and taunted her with it. The lawsuit was ultimately dismissed. The World Cup begins Thursday.
0: Oh, goody.
1: And maybe the best follow on X these days is a German man named Freddy. His handle is FreddyLA7. He flew into Atlanta, rented a car, and began driving all around North Georgia. His tweets, very entertaining. His pic from the top of Brasstown Bald made the mountains look like a rainforest. It was beautiful.
0: Really?
1: His visit to a Wendy's almost overwhelmed him when he went to get a drink at the drink machine and found thousands of different choices that you can mix together with that button thing.
0: He's German, right? Is that what
1: yeah,
0: you
1: he's
0: said?
1: German. He rode the cable car up Stone Mountain
0: wow.
1: and walked down it,
0: oh,
1: which
0: hard.
1: Is the wussy way
0: wow.
1: of doing it.
0: Well,
1: but,
0: that's all right. Yeah.
1: The carving gave him pause. Didn't quite understand the carving.
0: Yeah.
1: He called Atlanta so green, it feels like you're in a forest.
0: That's used to be known for our trees.
1: That's right. Before he left Atlanta, he warned other visitors to avoid riding MARTA, calling it scary and recommending taking Uber. I don't know what station he went to, but he described it as something out of the video game Grand Theft Auto. Said a nearby man ripped his shirt off and declared war on President Trump, while another person was moonwalking down the platform. I imagine he was down there probably in Edgewood or someplace. He was impressed by Mercedes-Benz Stadium, thought it was beautiful.
0: Excellent.
1: Freddie tubed down the Chattahoochee River up in Helen and learned you can get wet doing that. His shoes were soaked. He had to go to Walmart to get more, and he had one word for Walmart.
0: Yeah.
1: Wow.
0: Huge, yeah.
1: He also took in the Alpine roller coaster in Helen, which looks fun, and he was amazed to find a German town nestled in the North Georgia mountains. That's
0: right.
1: What it is.
0: Helen, yeah, that's right. Yeah. A lot of them.
1: But the highlight of his journey in America so far is his visit to a Waffle House at 1 a.m. Great food, great prices, and friendly staff. 10 out of 10. We will be back.
0: Outstanding.
1: And he must be drinking since he described his drive through Gainesville as beautiful. I guess there's probably one street. Went on top of Lookout Mountain up in Chattanooga, an American next to him said, "This is the perfect sniper spot."
0: Oh, God.
1: Welcome to America.
0: Yikes.
1: He does have one question.
0: Yeah.
1: Why is every second comment telling me to go to a strip club? Is this normal activity to do in America?
0: Oh, my.
1: No, Freddie.
0: Just Atlanta.
1: Just in Atlanta. And because he's become kind of infamous or famous now, other people, there's a beautiful woman from Sweden who's driving through the South right now,
0: really?
1: And just
0: no
1: gorgeous.
0: Kidding.
1: She's sending

0: Day to Dick Vitale.
1: Oh, I took it on my list here.
0: Right. June 9th on this day, 1999, after being ejected in the 12th inning by plate umpire Randy Marsh for arguing a catcher's interference call, Bobby Valentine returns to the dugout with a fake mustache and glasses.
1: I remember that, seeing that picture.
0: They will suspend the Mets manager for two games and fine him for
1: well, that was pretty
0: disguise.
1: Funny.
0: It
1: I mean,
0: was funny.
1: There's no way you can be upset about that. I mean, come on.
0: 2019, former Red Sox star David Ortiz, I'm going to go visit my native Dominican Republic because I feel safe there and everything will be just fine.
1: Yeah, how'd that turn out?
0: He was shot while sitting in a bar.
1: Yeah, it's not good.
0: 1951, Dave Parker, the Cobra. Hall of Fame outfielder, seven-time MLB All-Star, NL MVP back in 78, World Series for the Pirates in 79, and 89 for the Oakland A's. Born in Grenada, Mississippi. I'd forgotten that. I can't tell you how many times I've went fishing in Grenada Lake.
1: Really? No kidding.
0: It's really at the cusp.
1: That's your grandfather's place?
0: Well, it's a little west. Grenada is kind of like the beginning of the Delta. If the more west and south you go, the hotter it gets and the closer you get to the river. Yeah. Unfortunately, Dave Parker died last year. I'd forgotten he's in the Hall of Fame, too. There was that big discussion for years because, you know, the
1: we
0: cocaine
1: are family
0: thing.
1: And that was
0: but there was
1: a
0: the
1: big
0: cocaine thing,
1: thing
0: and stuff like that.
1: Yeah.
0: And in 2014, Bob Welch, who won the AL Cy Young Award in 1990, played for the Oakland A's. Also the Dodgers, won the World Series in 81 with the Dodgers, 89 with the A's in 2001. Who won it in 2001?
1: Oh, I have no
0: idea. God, 2000. I hate when I do this. 99 was, it was the Diamondbacks in seven games over the Yankees in 2001.
1: Oh.
0: Yeah. Died from a broken neck, Bob Welch did, at 57. He slipped and fell in his bathroom.
1: Ow.
0: And broke his neck.
1: That's not good there at all.
0: No, not at all.
1: Tony Bruschi birthday today, Pete Davis.
0: Ted Bruschi.
1: I said Ted Bruschi, of course. Teddy Bruschi. 53, former New England Patriots linebacker, briefly coached the Arizona Wildcats. It says.
0: Really?
1: Teddy Bruschi.
0: In college?
1: Yeah, the 53.
0: I didn't know that.
1: I didn't know that either. Anyway, we got so much fun. 5:30, everybody. Holy cow. You're going to hear from Alveda King and more on the Southern Crime Poverty Law Center and politics. And we got it all. And we still got another Flounders Funny. And we got you on 106.3. Look at that.
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0: Okay. Look out now. Kimber.

0: You know, to me, I love the Bob Dylan's thing, like the Fifth Street song, Bridge song, and all that stuff, where he does this kind of wild singing stuff. I think it's just right. This song I never liked the way he does this style. Mr. Tambourine Man, recorded 1964 at Columbia Studios in New York. The first session for Another Side of Bob Dylan, which saw him recording 14 original compositions that night. The Byrds covered Mr. Tambourine Man. Am I yelling?
1: Yes.
0: You covered Mr. Tambourine Man.
1: No, keep going.
0: First single, which reached number one on both charts. The Byrds' recording of the song was influential in initiating the musical subgenre of folk rock. When the Byrds redid this song, leading many contemporary bands to mimic its fusion of jangly guitars and intellectual lyrics in the wake of this single's success from 1964. Wow. Our birthday list includes, let's see, how about Johnny Depp? Johnny Depp is 63 today. By the way, Johnny Depp's first movie was Nightmare on Elm Street, and the only reason he was in that is because his good friend Nicolas Cage got him an audition, and it worked, and he got the role. And Nick Cage got Johnny Depp his first role, and that was in 1984. Johnny Depp, 63, known for Pirates of the Caribbean, Sleepy Hollow, Blow, Lone Ranger, Edward Scissorhands, Black Mass.
1: He's a great actor.
0: Great actor. Definitely a great 63, Johnny Depp here today. And on this day in
2: just
0: history...
2: Just has kind of crappy taste in women there at the end.
0: That, well, that psycho, you got... Now, wait a minute.
1: Come on, Amber Heard.
0: If you told me I could have 2 years with Amber Heard, even though she'd been, ruined the hell out of me, I'd take it.
1: I'd leave after 1 year.
0: Well, how about 28 days?
1: The only reason to watch the Rum Diaries is to see her come out of the water.
0: Well, there you go. But she's a freaking psycho.
1: Yeah, she's that guano crazy.
0: Yeah, actually. Anyway, on this day in 1934...
2: She ended up having a kid with Elon Musk.
0: Had a kid with Elon Musk?
2: I know that. Hold on, let me check.
0: I could
2: have sworn I read that somewhere.
0: How could that...
2: What's her name again?
1: Amber Heard.
0: Amber Heard, H-E-A-R-D.
1: Yeah. Amber Heard.
0: Of all the talk about Elon Musk's, all his wives and kids, and the one who turned on him, you think this would
1: be mentioned? I think they dated.
2: It's not confirmed to be the father.
0: I'll be damned. Well, that's pretty interesting.
1: Smart on her,
0: too. Anyway, a little history note for you today. On this day in 1934, something new waddling into pop culture. Flounder, if you will, 1934. Right here, 1934.
3: Don't get a rubber. What's the matter with those two?
0: Donald Duck debuts in the Disney short film The Wise Little Hen. He and his Peter Pig, try to avoid work, faking stomach aches.
1: You play a little more.
3: Duck. Shut up.
0: Anyway, a little hard to understand here, but she teaches them the value of working. Donald got his own series in 1937. He's been in 150 theatrical films, more than any other Disney character. He had his own comic book, daily newspaper strip, the official mascot of the University of Oregon in the past, and also mascot of the U.S. Coast Guard. His footprints are featured in front of Grauman's Chinese Theater in 1984. He got his own Star on the Walk in 2005. The voice of Donald Duck was supplied first by Clarence Nash, then Tony Anselmo since 1985, and for Mickey and the Roadster Racers, he's voiced by Daniel Roth. I don't even know what that means. Anyway. Oh, by the way, can I pass this along really quickly? We're going to do some more political stuff here. I got this on my Facebook. I got to find it here. Here we go. I got this on my Facebook page. Oh, no, hell, that's not it. I'm sorry. Come on, don't do this to me. I swear to God, I got here it is. Here it is. I got this, a picture of a young lady on my Facebook message page, and it's a request for friendship. Facebook friends.
1: Nice.
0: Her name is Kristen, and she is apparently in Seattle, and she wrote a line which made me fall in love with her, and I'm sending for her.
2: Is this AI again?
0: No, this is a real chick.
2: Or is this a bot?
0: Beautiful, beautiful.
2: Is this a bot?
0: No, this is real. Her name's Kristen, and she's beautiful brunette with long brunette hair.
1: Well, must be true.
0: And here's what she said. And now you tell me if you don't think that this is for me. This went right to where this really got me. This is why I want love this girl, and I'm sending for her from Seattle. Here's what she wrote.
1: We're waiting.
0: There is no cavalry. You are it.
1: She's not going to take on all comers, just you?
0: I'm her cavalry. I'm coming to rescue her. There is no cavalry.
1: Well, that's
0: you
1: cavalry.
0: Are it.
1: Yeah, that's pretty good.
0: I tell you what.
1: She won your heart.
0: Jimmer. I love her, and I want to be with her.
1: You so seen your picture to her?
0: No, I wouldn't do that.
1: Bow, bow, bow.
0: She clearly didn't really look at my Facebook page before she sent me this friend.
4: Oh no!
0: I freaking idiot.
1: Poor girl.
5: You sure about that?
0: Not sure about anything anymore.
1: I just read something.
0: Yes.
1: That blew my mind.
0: Yeah.
1: What is the main problem with all these data centers?
0: The size of them, and acres and acres, and using all the energy that they will apparently not share with the community, or possibly, I think it's the size of them.
1: Guess what Elon Musk is doing?
0: What now?
1: He's putting satellites up.
0: With data centers?
1: The only job is not to do anything but compute as AI. And it's easy, he says it's easier to build than the Starlink satellites. And basically, when you're in space, you have 24/7 sunlight, so you got all the power you need. You don't have to worry about the heat because you just send that out into the cold of space.
0: And again, so in other words, these energy centers.
2: Does it create a waste at all that goes into space or the atmosphere?
1: Well, who cares? It's going out in space.
0: Yeah, but what if you have, space flights or meteors or some? I mean, there must be some. Wow.
1: Well, he's going to build 1,000 a day. Why does it matter?
0: I like it.
1: Okay, but just think about this.
0: Think about what happens now with space programs and stuff.
1: SpaceX is about to go public. If this is true, and he's found a way to build AI in space where the data centers will move out of North Carolina and up into space.
0: This is Home Depot, ladies and gentlemen.
1: This is kaboom.
0: Yeah, this is Home Depot money right here.
1: No, this makes Home Depot look like the local 7-Eleven.
0: Yeah. Well, instant millionaires.
1: He's going to be a trillionaire once this goes in.
0: Yeah. Oh, I hadn't heard that, but what a great idea.
1: If this is true,
0: on the other
1: hand, he can do that.
0: I can imagine other countries, when they send up space shots, have to avoid his platforms.
1: Oh, have you seen the thing that shows all the stuff that's up there in space?
0: Yeah, I know.
1: I don't know how we launch anything.
0: That's true. I don't know.
1: There's so much debris up there.
0: I know. I don't get it.
1: And there's actually a company that I think, and the Chinese have built something, that scoops up the stuff. It's like a big lawnmower.
0: Oh, no kidding. I had not
1: or
0: seen
1: net.
0: That. Wow. Cool. All right, 5:43 already. Holy cow. Now, something happened in Iran.
1: Apparently, we're attacking, but they don't say what we're doing.
0: Yeah, Donald Trump has responded after Iran shot down, one of their drones shot down our Apache attack helicopter. The two guys were rescued. And again, it's a hell of a story if you just joined us. The two guys who were in the helicopter got rescued after 2 hours in the water by an AI-run drone with nobody in it.
1: Yeah.
0: A sea-going drone with nobody in it was dispatched using AI technology to find the two pilots, and they're fine. And it's the first time it's ever been used. I mean, holy cow. The unmanned drones going in the water with AI technology to get the two pilots.
1: The world is changing right in front of our eyes.
0: I tell you what. And by the way, 5:44, I'm going to play Alveda King here, soundbite flounder, if you don't mind. We'll play number 5. Alveda King is the niece of Martin Luther King Jr. She testified today. She's a Trump supporter. And she testified today about the Southern Criminal Poverty Law Center cheating people out of their money so they can support racism by paying Ku Klux Klan members for their firebombs and stuff like that. And cut number 5, Flounder, she said even she was on the list of the hate list by the Southern Criminal Law Center, if you will. Number 5.
6: What I'm trying to understand is SPLC is funding the far right and the far left with informants that they send in to report back. So the informants, to not blow their cover, are doing heinous things on the far right and the far left. I don't think the donors understand that SPLC is using money to stir up racism, to have people fight against each other based on skin color. So they're manufacturing this racism, causing people to be hatred and fear. You know, some informants, I have been on the domestic terrorist list. Some informant must have told them I said something hateful. I'm not a racist. So how did I end up on a domestic terrorist list?
0: I mean, that's Abilene the King.
1: They need to be in jail for the rest of their lives.
0: This is unbelievable. Yeah. And they kept asking him, hey, how come you don't have any Islamic groups on your list of hate groups? None, not one.
1: Not one.
0: Gee, I'll be damned. That's queer.
1: A lot of Christians on there, though.
0: Good
1: Lord.
0: A
1: lot of Christians.
0: All right. Kimber, Pete, and Flounder, how's it going? We got more coming up. We got the latest on that kid trial. An explanation of what's happening, too.
1: That Tallarico in Texas trying to walk back everything he said.
0: Yeah, a little bit. You know, in fact, they say it's after 5 o'clock. It's now time to paint on his 5 o'clock shadow so it looks like a man. That's 5:46.
1: You're not a man.
0: He used to be a man.
1: Act like a man.
0: Look out.
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0: Giddy up, go, little darling. Come on in and shake a hattie. An old Fayette Country Farm with Tom Peterson.
15: Now the hacienda's dark.
0: 1915, on this day, American guitarist Les Paul,
15: now the time
0: who had a 1953 British single hit, Vaya Con Dios, and the number 7 single, Hummingbird, with Mary Ford. That's it. Featuring his multi-layered recording techniques, Les Paul, he pioneered close miking and echo delay recording.
15: Now the village mission.
0: Les Paul broke his right arm in a car accident, had to set it at an angle so he could still play the guitar. Les Paul, starting in 1915, he was in 53 did this big single. He died in White Plains, New York at the age of 94. In August of 2009, Les Paul and Mary Ford. And, wow, what an old story. A quick birthday thing here. Michael J. Fox, Michael Andrew Fox. He didn't want his stage name to be Michael A. Fox because as Canadian, he thought they'd say, Michael A. Fox.
1: A.
0: And, yeah, so he just picked the letter J. Has no meaning for anything. He just said, I'll be J. Michael right. J. Fox. And by the way, he was, of course, in Family Ties, Back to the Future, Good Wife.
1: You said BJ?
0: Spin City. No, by Michael B. Michael J. For the finger with the finger. And, quick, history note, and then we got a little something entertainment for you here. Let's see. On this day in 1959, the USS George Washington is launched. It made its first test strike a year later using a Polaris missile to strike a target. I'll be damned. The Polaris missile, developed by a Mr. Gene R. Peterson of General Electric, running with 10,000 people working for Gene R. Peterson building the Polaris and Poseidon missile program. Golly, and it was
1: let me get this straight.
0: On this day,
1: your dad built Polaris missiles.
0: Yeah, Polaris and Poseidon missiles.
1: And you can't figure out your TV remote.
0: I don't know how to work my phone either, so that's,
1: He built Polaris missiles.
0: Polaris and Poseidon missiles. Yeah, he was a genius who, He could multiply rows of numbers in his head. He said there was a trick to it. I said, yeah, you're a genius. There's a trick to it.
1: It's a trick.
0: It's a trick. There's no trick.
17: I've memorized it.
0: But first, a phone call.
2: Ghost Hunter Joel on the horn.
0: Hey, Ghost Hunter Joel, how you doing, man? What's up?
18: Hey, how y'all doing? First of all, I was going to address something y'all said last Thursday when Flounder was out, but
0: yeah.
18: You were just talking about Michael J. Fox and how he didn't want to use the A or whatever.
0: Yeah.
18: But what I had heard, and this has been probably 15 years ago or so, is that there was already somebody working at the network whose initials were Michael A. Fox, so he changed it to Michael J.
0: Oh, no
18: Fox.
0: Kidding. Well, no, I hadn't heard that, but I don't doubt it. That sounds reasonable. And, either way, he changed it.
18: And last Thursday, y'all were talking about Thomas Jefferson. And Kimmer, you said something about him
0: designed a clock,
18: inventing the clock. Yes.
0: Yeah.
18: And
0: yeah.
18: Pete said, "No, that wasn't him. No, Thomas Jefferson did invent a clock,
0: a great big a booming clock with a big long tumbler thing on it. I think.
18: Yeah. Well, I grew up in Virginia, and when I was in fourth grade, my class toured Monticello, Thomas Jefferson's home, and he invented a 7-day clock.
0: Yeah.
18: And I know that because I was there.
0: In some classroom. I was up to my knees.
1: Yeah, listen to Beatles records.
0: I love it. Thank you, Ghost Hunter John. See, I told you. I'll be damned. I got one right. That's
1: go
0: one
1: hunt
0: a year.
1: Some ghosts.
0: That's one a year I get right. Hey, thanks, man. I appreciate it. You have a great day. That's very kind. By the way, very, very quickly, the case of the Texas kid, there's been fights now. The police are arresting people because the black kid got convicted, although they're still having a sentencing hearing, and they may actually decide whether to do a life sentence type possibility or make it a lesser crime conviction because of whether he had intent to do it. I mean, they're still deciding it, so there's still sentencing is still going on right now, apparently this afternoon still, about this kid, the killer kid in Texas. Also, in Ireland, I do have the story here. In Ireland, a Sudanese immigrant, they thought he was a Somali and he's from Sudan, in the middle of the street in Ireland, starts attacking a guy with a knife, trying to cut his freaking head off. A woman saying, get off him, you blanking rat. A guy says he's trying to cut his head off, cutting his slicing his head off. But people are trying to rush him over. One hits him with a stick, trying to free his grip. This guy, they thought he was a Somali, and he's from the Sudan. He said, I'm Sudanese, and I'm Muslim, and he's pissed off about something. Well, now, guess what? Apparently, people are reacting to this nonsense.
1: Belfast is parts of it on fire, and it's spreading throughout the United Kingdom. People are mad. They're mad at the government sitting back and doing nothing while the beasts and the barbarians come in and rape and pillage and murder. And by the way, remember that little Ukrainian girl who was killed in Charlotte
0: on the train?
1: The murderer, DeCarlos Brown, was deemed incompetent to stand trial about an hour ago.
0: He's going to the hospital.
1: So what that says, if you catch these beasts doing this, take care of them yourself. Don't wait for the cops. Don't wait for the corrupt government to show up.
2: In the situation right then and there.
1: Bring justice down on their heads right then and there. They've proven the government will not do anything to them.
0: No, you're absolutely right. You're absolutely right. Mercy. Flounder, how long? I forgot to check with the audience.
2: All right, we got time. Not so rainy is 2 minutes, and I've got a short one for comedy.
0: Here we go.
1: Yeah, short one, yeah.
0: And boom.
2: Speak for yourself, sir. There's not so rainy.
0: All right. Everybody ready? Flounder, are you ready to go here? And now, another edition of Not the Kimmers, Rainy Day, Bad Jacks Theater Playhouse, where our pledge, by golly, is to bring the teeniest ray of sunshine into the otherwise miserable lives of you and the little people. Today's episode, in memory of the Double Mint Twins. It's two plays in one. Our first play, the scene, two men at a bar. One does not look happy. One man asks the other man,
1: say, how did you meet your wife?
2: I burned her at the stake in 1645.
1: You burned her at the stake in 1645? What the heck do you mean?
2: I burned my wife as a witch in 1645, but she swore revenge in another life.
1: And see.
0: So she came back the second. Wait a minute now. Wait a minute. We have a second double feature. The scene. The same two men sitting at the same bar. One man sighs and says,
1: time goes by so fast. One minute I'm listening to Stairway to Heaven in eighth grade, and the next day I'm enrolling in a Medicare program. Life goes by so quickly.
2: Well, it's a pretty long song.
0: And the song was the reason for all those years. He thought the song, the length of the song was Pete Davis. And Bucky's bowing. He's bowing to the he's bowing now not the Rainy Kimmer Day.
1: Don't break Bucky.
0: Where we bring you the joy of love on 106.3.
1: Thumbs up by Bucky.
0: And now, something you'll really enjoy. A little Flounder's Funny. Head off.
19: Hotels are racist. You go to the hotel, they got signs in the hallway. Please keep it down in the hallway. Might as well say no blacks allowed at that point. Or they'll have a sign, no cooking in the rooms. That's for Chinese people. They'll bring a hot plate to a Comfort Inn. They will.
20: Well, what? I want to cook a broccoli. I want to boil some water. And then I'm going to steam a broccoli. It's a steam. There's no smell.
2: Ben Bankus right there.
1: Oh, God.
0: Hey, don't forget, in less than an hour, Tug Los, Ben Burnett, and extra you guys. Politics on the Patio with the Georgia gubernatorial candidates and state senator guys. It's at the Chiringa in downtown Alpharetta starting at 7 tonight.
1: Wow.
0: Be there.
1: We could get there in time.
0: We could. I'll probably try to get there.
1: We leave right now. I bring Bucky.
0: Let's go. Let's do it. And now, Christine, send me home, baby.
1: I'll come if I can bring Bucky.
0: I got to go. You're coming. Put him in the car. See you. Look out, Herb.

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1: This is a Fox News alert. A new round of strikes against Iran. I'm Lisa Lucera. This coming hours after President Trump promised a response after the downing of a U.S. military helicopter in the Strait of Hormuz. CENTCOM says the strikes are a proportional response to what it called unjustified aggression.
2: What we're looking at right now, there are some indications there's some explosions in a port city called Sirik. We're getting the initial reports of the ongoing strikes from the Iranians themselves. The Iranian foreign minister earlier today had warned that if the U.S. escalated, there would be a very, very big response.
1: Fox's Jennifer Griffin in Washington. Demonstrations come turning angry after Texas teenager Carmelo Anthony was found guilty of murder in the stabbing death of Austin Metcalf during a confrontation at a track meet last year.
3: Protesters are on both sides, definitely mostly Carmelo Anthony. I see signs saying justice for Austin. So you have Austin Metcalf supporters here, too.
1: Fox's Brooke Taylor outside the courthouse in McKinney, Texas. The same jury that found Anthony guilty is now deciding his sentence. He could get as much as 99 years in prison. In the House.
4: On this vote, the yeas are 214. The nays are 212. The bill is passed. Without objection, a motion to reconsider is laid on the table.
1: Lawmakers passing a bill that would provide $70 billion for immigration enforcement. The measure funds ICE and Customs and Border Protection for the next 3 years. The bill got sidetracked, over $1 billion for White House security, including for the White House ballroom, and a $1.8 billion fund that would have compensated President Trump's allies who claim they have been unjustly investigated and prosecuted. Those proposals were scrapped. Wall Street, another roller coaster day for stocks. The Dow adds 86, the Nasdaq minus 250. 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Listening to Fox News.
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1: The man accused of murdering a Ukrainian refugee on a train in North Carolina has been found incompetent and unable to stand trial.
6: After multiple outbursts in a federal courtroom, the judge found DeCarlos Brown Jr. incompetent to stand trial for the murder of Irina Zarutska. However, doctors say they believe his competency can be restored, and so the judge ordered Brown to be treated and hospitalized and will reconsider his status in 4 months. North Carolina U.S. Attorney Russ Ferguson says he's hopeful one day Brown will stand trial, and Zarutska's family said after the hearing in a statement that this finding was not unexpected, but that they are also hopeful for an eventual trial. Brown was already found incompetent in state court. He's accused of randomly stabbing the 23-year-old to death on the Blue Line light rail train in Charlotte last August. Jessica Rosenthal, Fox News.
1: Rob Reiner's son Nick is seeking money from a trust his parents set up for him for his defense in their killings. His attorney says Reiner is entitled to mount his defense with the resources that are lawfully his. Reiner's accused of killing his parents in their Brentwood home December 14th. He was arrested hours later and has pled not guilty to 2 counts of murder. A Missouri man has pled guilty for his role in the kidnapping plot linked to a Bitcoin theft hundreds of miles away.
7: U.S. Attorney for the District of Connecticut, David X. Sullivan, says Saif Fike, who is 22 and from St. Louis, Missouri, pleaded guilty to what's known as a Hobbs Act robbery in connection with a 2024 failed robbery turned kidnapping connected to a cryptocurrency theft of $240. $65 million. Sullivan says in an attempt to steal some of the Bitcoin, Faik and others, including his brother, planned and coordinated the attempted kidnapping. Prosecutors say the scheme involved multiple people across several states using cell phones and encrypted messaging apps. Faik's brother and six others have also pleaded guilty. Faik faces up to 20 years in prison when he is sentenced in August.
1: Fox's Tanya J. Powers. I'm Lisa Lucera. This is Fox News.
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0: Let's have some fun on a Tuesday, a magnificent Tuesday, and I mean that from the bottom of my heart. There are great things happening, great things that are sad. I'll explain what I mean in a moment. There are just flat-out wonderful things happening in the Trump administration. Yes, some frustration with judges, but I think I'll make you feel better about that. Massachusetts wants to stay out drinking till 3 a.m. California is a terrible, terrible place. Communists sometimes don't even realize they're lying. All that, the SPLC got grilled today, emails, Mexico, and so much more coming up tonight on the world famous Jesse Kelly Show. Before I go a step further, I'm going to get out ahead of something right now. So here it is. I'm not going to be here tomorrow or the next day. I will be in town. I am not on vacation. It is not my fault. There are things I have to do for the suits that I'm going to go do, but I will be back on Friday and we'll have some more fun. And after that, I don't think I'm gone again till September, honestly. That means you need to get your Ask Dr. Jesse questions for Friday emailed in now or anytime over the next 2 days. Jesse@jessekellyshow.com. We will go through all of those. Now, let me touch on something that I haven't really talked about at all. It has not been a hot button thing for me, and I'll explain why, and then I'll explain what happened today. But it's a big story. It's the big story that happened. The verdict came down a few hours ago, something like that, in the Carmelo Anthony murder trial out of Texas. For maybe you've been living under a rock or you just got rescued from a deserted island. So here's what it is. There was a track meet. My kid goes to track meets. He does track. Both my kids actually do track. When there's a big meet, there are all kinds of schools. I've never been to one where there's just two schools. You'll show up and there's 10 schools. There's 20 schools there. And each school, at least in Texas, I'm sure it probably works this way most places in the country, it's usually hot. In Texas, the schools have a school-themed, I'm going to call it a tent, but it's just shade. They're calling pop-up tents, but it's just shade. There's usually no sidewalls on it. And that's where the track team hangs out. That's where they set their stuff. That's where they keep their Gatorade and their snacks. Whenever we show up at a track meet, we go over to our school's track tent because that's where we will find our sons if they're not out running or getting warmed up. That's how it works at track meets. Also, your tents, your team's tent, they're surrounded by other teams' tents. That's how it works. I know that I'm making some obvious points, but I realize not everyone gets how it works or has kids. There is a big section. It'll be a big lawn, a big field, and that's where all the team tents are. Something else. I have never in, I don't know how many years I've been going to track meets and cross-country meets. Cross-country works the same way. I have never one time ever seen a kid from one school go into another school's tent or area, ever. Now, maybe I wanted you to meet my cousin. Hey, Mark, some kind of friendly thing, invited. Hey, you want a sandwich, something like that. But I have never one time ever seen a kid from an opposing school go into someone else's tent. In Texas, and I guess we don't have to say allegedly anymore because of the verdict that came down today, there was a track meet. Young man named Austin Metcalf, white kid. I bring that up because it's going to be applicable to the story and the heartbreaking, horrible things we're about to talk about. And some of these things will be offensive. Remember, I don't give a crap if you're offended. You can email me, but I'll still laugh at you. Austin Metcalf, white kid. He's sitting there with his team. Black kid by the name of Carmelo Anthony, with a backpack on his shoulders, walks into the opposing team's tent and sits down. I want to again emphasize that I've never seen this before. In fact, I've never even heard of this before. It's just not something that happens. But he does it. What his exact reasoning was that day, who knows? I don't know that we'll ever get an honest explanation for that. Walks into the tent. The word is that this Austin Metcalf kid was not only a very good kid, but a leader. And you would expect your leader to step up and do what he did and said, hey, get out. What are you doing here? Get out. You don't go to this school. Get out. Go to your own tent. Obviously, Carmelo Anthony walked into there looking for some sort of a confrontation because he refused to go. I'm not getting out. It escalated to make me. Austin Metcalf gets up. Carmelo Anthony, who I hear is much smaller. Austin Metcalf, I heard, was a very big kid. Austin Metcalf walks over to Carmelo. Carmelo opens up his backpack, pulls out a foldable knife, unfolds it, and jams it into Austin Metcalf's chest. Murders him over this whole stupid thing. Austin Metcalf then, in just the most heartbreaking freaking thing ever, had a twin brother and dies in his arms. That poor family. You can imagine. As of today, if you're wondering why I'm bringing this up now when I really haven't brought it up, as of today, as of a few hours ago, the trial was very fast. Carmelo Anthony was found guilty and guilty of murder. I don't think the death penalty is on the table, but I don't know how long he's going to spend in prison, but it's going to be a very, very long, long time. He may be 18 now. I believe he was 17 when he did this, but he was tried as an adult. And here in the state of Texas, appeal all you want. This was pretty open and shut. His life is effectively over if he ever, ever tastes freedom again in the state of Texas. He will be a wrinkly, gray old man, probably in poor health. I mean, he gave up the rest of his entire life by stabbing Austin Metcalf and killing him in that tent. Now, first, before I talk about today and the reactions to this and everything else in ways that are sure to offend, but that's just the way it goes, let me explain why I haven't been talking about this that much. It's all extremely, extremely sad to me. I haven't ever, as far as I know, Chris, correct me if I'm wrong, Corey, have I ever covered a live trial on this show? I don't really cover live trials. Why? Because when it comes to trials, look, I was on a jury one time. I have family members who are lawyers. Trials are long and complicated, and people lie, and there are controversies and hung juries, and that there's all kinds of things that happen. So while a trial is going on, I really stay quiet about it. I don't want to say it's my professional policy. It's more of just a personal policy. I haven't discussed the trial of Carmelo Anthony in private with my friends when the microphone is off. I don't believe I've ever brought it up one time. The first time I've ever discussed it was yesterday when my wife brought it up because she knew the sentencing, whatever the conviction, it's probably going to come soon. And so she brought it up. When there is a trial, I let it play out. I understand that that is not what a lot of people want. They want me to rant and rave and scream and yell about this guy or that guy or this guy's the bad guy or that. And I just don't do that while a trial is happening. I wait till it's over, till the facts are in. I generally try to wait until moments like right now, until we actually have a verdict. Then I don't even have to throw out things like allegedly, because convicted is convicted. Carmelo Anthony murdered Austin Metcalf. Carmelo Anthony's life is effectively over. Austin Metcalf's life most definitely is over. And Austin Metcalf's family will have to live with this horrible tragedy for the rest of their lives on this earth, wondering what could have been with Austin's life. You won't ever get to be a husband, a father, won't ever get to coach Little League. His life was taken away from him by Carmelo Anthony in that tent over nothing. Now to the verdict, the controversy, the protests that are happening. I will discuss it and then we will move on because I have actually really cool things to talk about, things that make me feel good. And I'm going to discuss those in a moment. Before I do that, I'm going to discuss with you why you are wasting your time dealing with all these different insurance policies, all these different insurance brokers, all these different insurance applications. 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
7: Well, this election in Los Angeles is turning out to be quite a thing. They can't seem to get the votes counted. That will always cause a lot of questions. But if the voters of L.A. reelect Karen Bass to be their mayor, they are going to get exactly what they deserve. More homeless encampments, more crime, maybe like San Francisco, more poop in the streets. Now, I've been somewhat curious about racially based voting. How many people in an election like this are going to automatically, pretty much, vote for the candidate of their own race? And yes, political scientists have been studying this. It's called racial voting, racial affinity voting, or racial block voting. Now, the basic finding is that people of all racial groups show a tendency to support candidates they perceive as representing their group, their race. But delving deeper into the research, black voters in the United States have tended to vote more cohesively as a group for black candidates than white voters for white candidates. In recent presidential elections, black voters have given 80 to 95% of their vote to the same candidate, and it wasn't the white one. So here's the easy answer to the question, are whites or blacks more anxious to vote their race? And the answer is, I don't think you'll be surprised, that black voters have exhibited stronger racial group cohesion and voting behavior than white voters. So if Karen Bass is reelected mayor of Los Angeles, in spite of her miserable failures at that job, you'll have somewhat of a hint as to why. Neil Bortz, Extra 106.3.
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9: 15 to 20% of the population that's eligible to vote, go vote. 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It's going to be stolen. Well, you got to put so many points on the dadgum board that they can't steal it. That's what you got to do.
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magnificent, magnificent Tuesday, and we are talking about something that is, it's good, but it's sad. Carmelo Anthony was just convicted of murder. He's going to prison for the rest of his life. We'll just call it the rest of his life. He'll be farting dust by the time he walks out. Austin Metcalf's life is over. I'm about to address the protests and everything around it. I know this is the day where I'm supposed to celebrate. I'm not celebrating anything. I'm happy that justice was served. I'm happy the Metcalf family at least gets that. I'm happy a violent criminal is going to go to a cage where he belongs. But two lives. Two lives under 20 years old, gone. Completely senseless. Completely senseless. Now, let me address something that's happening right now. I don't know how big these protests are going to be, but some people, and I want to stress that, in the black community are very angry that Carmelo Anthony was murdered. I want to dwell on the some people thing here, because the internet has the ability to rot your brain, and so does television. When you see a mob of 100 black people angry that Carmelo Anthony is convicted, it's very easy to look at that video and look at that picture and say, blacks in this country love murderers. Hold on a minute. And by the way, if you think I'm about to be nice, don't worry. I'm going to offend everybody. I don't know any black people like that. I don't know a single black person. My next door neighbor's black. I don't know a single black person who's out there chanting justice for Carmelo. Are there black people like that? Absolutely. Total low life scumbags. No question about it. Yes, there is a percentage, which we're about to discuss, of black people in this country who are low life, violent, murderous scum. No question. They have waded completely into racial tribalism. They believe that black people should be able to really do whatever they want and never get at so much as slap on the wrist. Yes, that is a percentage of the black population in this country. Be careful saying things like, that's blacks in America, because there are all kinds of black people who aren't like that at all. Now that we got that out of the way, it really is truly a poisonous portion of the black population that holds so much of the rest of the black population down, because there are enough of them that some people assume it's all of them. There are poisonous influences inside the black community at many different levels who are poisoning the minds of a certain percentage of black people to believe they are oppressed, that white people are evil, that they should be able to wage a tribal race war, that they, and you see evidence of this all the time. And believe me, when I say from every level in the black community, this comes from black politicians, this comes from black pastors, far too many black pastors. Remember Barack Obama's pastor, US of KKKA. Black, quote, civil rights leaders promote this crap all the time. The American media, of course, does whatever it can to push this narrative forward. And the problem is, like anything else, when you spread lie after lie after lie after lie after lie after lie after lie after lie, when you do that over and over and over again, there's going to be a certain percentage of the population, whatever population you're spreading it to, they are going to believe said lies, and they are going to act on said lies, and it ruins lives. It ends lives. You know what I think of every time I do see a video of a young black man or a young black woman resisting arrest, acting like an idiot, and end up getting shot or end up taking what would have been a traffic ticket, and now it's a felony for assaulting an officer? You know what I think? I don't laugh. I don't cheer. I think, that is so freaking sad. That person, whoever that person is, has been so lied to by the influences in their lives over and over and over again that now what would have been a traffic ticket is a 10-year prison sentence, loss of a job, your life wrecked for an unbelievable amount of time
because of the lies. I hate it. And I hate it that what it's doing is it's causing a lot of people in this country of every race, they don't want to live around black people, including black people, I should know. They're tired of the bad segment of the black population, and they're getting away from it as fast as they possibly can. They pack it up and they leave. And then, of course, things

0: tragic is what it is. Low testosterone is tragic. Low testosterone is nation ending. When you look at the United States of America, there is a number that should be as crushing to you as any economic number we could point out. The United States of America has lost half of its testosterone in the last 50 years. 50% in 50 years. What explains that? How's that possible? We are drinking estrogen. Women's birth control is in the water supply now. Does not get treated out of the water. We are chugging estrogen, and it's destroying our T levels. We can't last as a country without reversing that. 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
3: This is a Fox News alert. I'm John Saucier. Military action happening in the Middle East. Fox's Max Gordon.
4: U.S. Central Command is saying that they're launching strikes against Iran in response to the downing of a U.S. Apache helicopter by an Iranian drone.
3: Iran reportedly shooting down that U.S. military tank helicopter near the Strait of Hormuz. Both pilots were rescued safely from the incident. Texas teenager Carmelo Anthony is found guilty of murder in the stabbing death of teenager Austin Metcalf at a track meet. Anthony, who stabbed Metcalf to death, claims self-defense in the case. The jury, though, didn't agree. They returned a guilty verdict. Anthony faces up to life in prison now. And a bill which would provide almost $70 billion for immigration enforcement passing the House. Next goes to President Trump for his signature. Republicans use a majority to get the bill over the finish line, funding a pair of Homeland Security agencies for the next 3 years. Democrats are pushing for reforms to immigration agencies. 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

0: a wonderful, wonderful Tuesday, reminding you I'm not going to be here for 2 days, so you need to get your Ask Dr. Jesse questions in right now. I'll be here Friday, Jesse at jessekellyshow.com. That's the bad news. Here's the good news. I mean, let me lead with a little bad. Don't worry. I'm going to yo-yo reel right back. Don't worry. The United States of America, we suffered for 4 years under a communist-run government. Joe Biden was installed as president. You already know the story. And he wasn't functional. He was there as a placeholder. Not strong enough to even be functional. Communists like Anita Dunn and others around Joe Biden were given the keys to the car. America thought they were electing, installing Joe Biden, but Joe Biden walked in the White House and said, Anita, you can have the keys. And we went from, you know, a lefty, liberal, Democrat-run country to as full-blown communism as America could experience, given the restraints on communists in this system. They pushed as far and as fast as they possibly could to wreck this country, weaponize the government. You remember what they did. I want you to ponder this just for a moment. The Department of Homeland Security, which shouldn't exist, but that's another story. The Department of Homeland Security is charged with the protection of the United States of America. All kinds of agencies are under the purview of the Department of Homeland Security. You could argue, am I out of line in saying this, Chris? The head of the Department of Homeland Security is essentially the shield of the country? Is that crazy? That's what he should be. Okay. That's what he should be. Protect this country. Protect us not just from terrorism. Protect the sovereignty of the country. Protect us from foreigners on our borders. If you have foreigners in the country, remember he's over ICE too. He should be hunting them down like a dog, getting them out of the country. The president of the United States of America should have to be yanking back the leash on the DHS head because he's such a pit bull hunting down foreigners and terrorists and running them from our shores. That's what you want. A pit bull, a savage. Get them all out of the country. This was our Homeland Security.
1: The answer is quite clear and quite straightforward, and we've been waiting for it for about 30 years. And that is to fix a system that everyone agrees is fundamentally broken, and we need congressional action, both for the lawful pathways that really need to be more robust in statute, and for the 12 million people who are here in the United States who have been contributing so fundamentally to our country's well-being.
0: The head of the Department of Homeland Security did everything he could in his role to facilitate the invasion of the country and try to get amnesty for the people who already invaded. That's how upside down and broken the communist Biden administration was. That's one example. Remember when the Pentagon was gay?
2: LGBTQ plus rights are human rights. We, again, back to the earlier question, are never going to shy away or be bashful about speaking up for those rights and for individuals to live as they deem fit, as they want to live. And that's something that's a core part of our foreign policy, and it will remain so.
0: That was Pentagon spokesman John Kirby. That is, what did he say there? A core part of our foreign policy. The foreign policy of the United States of America under 4 years of cultural Marxism became spread gayness all across the planet. That was our foreign policy. I want you to listen to this. This is Scott Turner. He's the current HUD Secretary, Housing and Urban Development. I want you to listen to what else was happening under the Biden administration. Remember that the Democrat fallback position right now on immigration is there were mistakes. There was some, we screwed up. There was some oopsies because they know the American people are still mad about it. No, what happened was a very focused, very forced invasion to destroy your country.
3: They also took away FHA-backed mortgages from illegal aliens during the Biden administration. They turned a blind eye, but we're going to keep the law to make sure.
0: The Biden administration was handing out mortgages to illegals who entered the country. That's where we were. Donald Trump has been president again now for a year and a half. and you have complaints because you're not a subject, you're a citizen. You don't send me emails like, Trump's always right. I don't get those. You're a citizen, not a subject. You are allowed to criticize the president when you disagree with him. That's part of the beauty of living in America. But let's take a moment, because a couple things just came out. Let's take a moment and acknowledge there are some really great things happening here. Do you hear what J.D. Vance said today? Vice President of the United States of America, J.D. Vance, came out, said this.
4: We actually referred this particular case to the Department of Justice for a full criminal investigation. We are not going to do what the Biden administration did and make judgments of the law before all the facts are in. But here's what's particularly troubling about this to me is Jesse, you had people within Governor Waltz's office who were saying, you know what, this looks like fraud. It looks like these Somalian illegal immigrants are doing something that's very shady. And then you had people who shut them down, who shut these whistleblowers down and said, you know, you're a racist or you're a xenophobe for asking questions about where taxpayer money is going. What that means to me, Jesse, is that clearly people weren't taking fraud seriously. Whether it rises to the level of a criminal violation, we're going to investigate it. And of course, if it does rise to that level, we're going to prosecute it. We have to.
0: Let's dwell on the fraud thing for a moment. Headline, SBA, Small Business Association, suspends more than 27,000 Ohio loan borrowers due to suspected fraud. Let's recap a topic we've talked about before on the show. You need to think about communists, because they always operate this way, as bank robbers. They try to get access to power, because what they really want, remember, in the end, they're all thieves. What they really want is access to the treasury. They want to loot the treasury. Wherever you put communists in charge, they will loot the treasury. They will steal from the taxpayer. If you put them in charge of Los Angeles, that gang of bank robbers is going to take their access to the bank vault. They're going to open it up and they're going to pillage it. If you put them in charge of California as a whole, they're going to access the California bank vault. The taxpayer-funded bank vault, and they're going to steal as much as they possibly can. And, God forbid, a Democrat is installed in the United States of America. They will take the federal treasury, your money. They will treat it like a bank vault whose doors have just been opened up, and they will walk in as fast and as often as humanly possible and grab duffel bags full of your money and walk out with it. They are simply thieves. And this is not unique to America. Every communist government that has ever existed operates the exact same way. The communists operate the government as if they are a group of bank robbers and they pillage the taxpayer. Every single communist government operates the exact same way. And that happened to you and your country for 4 years. If you live in a blue state, like Minnesota, he just brought up Minnesota, it's been happening to you for a very long time. They're stealing from you as fast as they can. We're finally tackling it. Did you hear what the Assistant Attorney General, Colin McDonald, said earlier? I'm trying not to wave any pom-poms. I don't even know this guy. I heard this quote from Colin McDonald earlier. I stood up and I clapped. I was sitting in my chair. I stood up and clapped. I'll play it for you in a moment. Before I play that for you, let me tell you this. Living with pain is a choice. 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

0: It is the Jesse Kelly Show on a magnificent, magnificent Tuesday. Now, remember, if you miss any part of the show, you can download the whole thing on iHeart, Spotify, iTunes. Communists across the United States of America in blue jurisdictions have been pillaging the taxpayer in those jurisdictions for a very long time. Part of the reason communists love bringing in foreigners is they are ready-made thieves. People from Somalia have generally spent their whole lives stealing everything they can get their hands on. So you bring in people from Somalia. If you're a Democrat, you use your government position to help them steal from the taxpayer. They will, of course, reward you with not just campaign donations, but their community will vote in one big block, keeping you in power. That's, of course, why Tim Walz was governor in the first place. And this system just goes on and on and on and on and on. The criminals in the Democrat Party work with the street animals, foreign and domestic, to facilitate the theft from you, the hardworking taxpayer. For the first time in a very, very long time, things are changing. This is exactly what I want to hear out of the Department of Justice. Here's Colin McDonald, Assistant Attorney General.
1: So you have a lot of fraudsters who have, for many years, been enjoying the darkness and being able to steal from the American people in the dark. No visibility, and funding their very lavish lifestyles. So they do not feel the concern that a prosecutor might be knocking on their door or a federal agent might be knocking on their door at 6 a.m. the next morning. That's what I want to change. I want to change that whole dynamic such that if you're a fraudster and you go to bed tonight, you are worried that you are going to get a knock on your door at 6 o'clock tomorrow morning. And if you make it to 6:30 tomorrow morning, you should say a prayer because you've got another day. But guess what? You got to go to bed that night worried about 6 o'clock the next morning. That's what I want. I want fraudsters worried about 6 o'clock in the morning.
0: Where do I stand up and cheer again? And remember, you know what's so sad about that? In a decent country, in a normal country, that's what the Attorney General would do. That's what the Department of Justice would do. Maybe you were even under the impression that the DOJ, that's just, of course that's what they're doing, right? They're tracking down fraud, right? They're trying to find, whether it be politicians or domestic people or foreign people, they're trying to find people who are committing crimes against America and the American taxpayers, and they're tracking those people down, right? Well, no. Not under communist rule, you see. We had this conversation yesterday about Scott Pelley, and actually I'll play a little bit more Scott Pelley today because it's just so revealing, but we had this conversation yesterday about Scott Pelley. I'll play you one little tidbit now. Here he is.
2: Pelley pointed to his February coverage of the killing of ICE protester Renee Good, alleging Barry Weiss directed his team to make the protesters look more violent and to describe Good as driving toward the officer who shot her.
3: There was a thumb on the scale for the president's version of events that I felt was a level of political influence that I had never seen in 37 years at CBS News.
0: And you heard that and you said, but she was driving toward the officer. She ran into him with such force

0: he had internal injuries and had to be hospitalized. You can't do that unless you're driving toward him. But remember, for a communist like Scott Pelley, he believes journalism, his job as a journalist, it is not to work on behalf of America or CBS or 60 Minutes or for the good of you or whatever other lofty view you may have of what journalists should be. He doesn't understand that way of thinking at all. His job as a journalist is simply to do whatever helps the communist revolution. And he thinks that's the right thing, by the way. Whatever helps moves forward the communist revolution, whatever hurts Republicans, hurts the right, whatever helps Democrats, he genuinely thinks that's his job. And if you tell him he's supposed to do something else, like report the facts, he thinks that's ludicrous. He does think it's bias. He's genuine about that. Back to the Department of Justice. When you put communists like Lisa Monaco in charge of the Justice Department, she was the one really running it, not that goober Merrick Garland. When you put Lisa Monaco in charge of the Biden Justice Department, Lisa Monaco only thinks it should be used for one thing. You don't track down fraudsters. What? Why don't we track down fraudsters? A lot of these people are working for us. These people are voting Democrat. If we start tracking down fraudsters, that might hurt the revolution. What? No. Hey, let's arrest some pro-lifers. Is there a law on the books? There's a bunch of pro-life pastors out there and people who read Bible verses at abortion clinics. There's gotta be a way we can arrest them. I would like to arrest them. And you can say, well, that's biased, it's evil, it's wrong. That's how communists think about things. Everything, no matter what it is supposed to be used for the revolution, and any other use of that thing is considered wrong. Any other use of that thing is considered dead, dead wrong. We are finally righting some wrongs here. I don't know whether Tim Walz is going to prison or Keith Ellison is going to prison, or I don't know how many of the Somali fraudsters are going to prison. I'm not here to make these kinds of promises, but I'm telling you, man, it feels good to live in a much saner country where the DOJ, they talk like this.
1: So you have a lot of fraudsters who have, for many years, been enjoying the darkness and being able to steal from the American people in the dark. No visibility, and funding their very lavish lifestyles. So they do not feel the concern that a prosecutor might be knocking on their door, or a federal agent might be knocking on their door at 6 a.m. the next morning. That's what I want to change. I want to change that whole dynamic, such that if you're a fraudster and you go to bed tonight, you are worried that you are going to get a knock on your door at 6 o'clock tomorrow morning. And if you make it to 6:30 tomorrow morning, you should say a prayer, because you've got another day. But guess what? You got to go to bed that night worried about 6 o'clock the next morning. That's what I want. I want fraudsters worried about 6 o'clock in the morning.
0: That's how I think every DOJ should run, don't you? Hey, if you're a criminal, you're on notice. I'll be at your door in the morning. We have that now, and we didn't before, and you should feel good about that. And you know what? You should text a friend.
2: Buenas tardes.
0: Oh, 1-1.
2: People be texting.
0: Use your Pure Talk phone, though, because you're not still paying. You're not paying one of those other big mobile companies to crap on your country, are you? I'll remind you again. It's the month of June. It's not Pride Month, at least according to Pure Talk. 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What's your mobile company think it is? 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Pure Talk is here for you, and it's easy to switch. 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Dial pound 250 and say Jesse Kelly. #250 say Jesse Kelly. We'll be back.
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6: Retaliatory strikes against Iran. I'm Lisa Lacerra, Fox News. After Tehran downed a U.S. military helicopter off the coast of Oman, the U.S. military says it's not clear if the collision between the Apache and an Iranian drone was intentional. U.S. service members on board the chopper were rescued.
7: The targets include air defense systems and radars. Explosions have been reported in Iran's port city of Sirik and Bandar Abbas, one of the main oil terminal port cities. CENTCOM described these strikes as defensive and proportional. At this moment, we believe them to be ongoing. Flight trackers report at least 8 KC-135 air refueling tankers are airborne over the Middle East right now, likely needed to refuel accompanying American warplanes across the Gulf.
6: Fox's Jennifer Griffin in Washington. Before this incident, President Trump again expressed optimism over negotiations with Iran, saying there's a good chance of signing a deal in 2 or 3 days. Jurors in Texas deliberating in the penalty phase of the trial of Carmelo Anthony. The 19-year-old was found guilty of murder this afternoon in the killing of Austin Metcalf at a track meet last year. Polls now closed in South Carolina, where voters are deciding who will replace term-limited Governor Henry McMaster. President Trump has endorsed Lieutenant Governor Pamela Yvette. Candidates in South Carolina must reach a majority or head to a runoff later this month. In Maine, polls close in about an hour where, among other races, voters are deciding who should run against incumbent Republican Senator Susan Collins. Progressive Democrat Graham Plattner, who has come under fire over allegations of his behavior toward women and over a Nazi tattoo, which he has since covered up.
8: Plattner's former campaign's political director says voters are being deceived here. She wrote this in a new op-ed. We have learned to excuse what we should condemn. I want better for my daughters and for the people of Maine. Democrats are being sold a narrative that Plattner is the only choice.
6: Fox's Alexis McAdams. 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
6: Multiple people arrested in New York City after last night's loss by the Knicks in Game 3 of the NBA Finals.
13: NYPD officials say 21 people out of a crowd of about 7,000 were arrested following the Bryant Park watch party for Game 3 of the NBA Finals. Many of the arrests were made in the blocks surrounding the park as fights broke out when police tried to clear part of 42nd Street. Charges included assaulting a police officer, criminal possession of a weapon, menacing, and resisting arrest. Police deployed pepper spray and riot riot gear to disperse the crowd. An NYPD spokesperson says people climbed on top of scaffolding, light poles, and police cars, and that five officers were hurt. Monday night's game was the first home appearance for the Knicks in the finals, with Game 4 set for Wednesday at Madison Square Garden. In New York City, Tanya J. Powers, Fox News.
6: A former Air Canada pilot has been charged after authorities say he flew for years without a proper license. Jeffrey Wall of Barrie, Ontario, is accused of operating as an airline captain between 2009 and 2025 without a license to fly large commercial planes. The airline says Wall had a valid license but was promoted to captain without the required airline transport license and was removed from active duty once that was discovered. NASA names the next set of astronauts to fly an Artemis mission in preparation for a lunar return.
14: NASA has now named who will fly aboard Artemis 3, the next in a series of space missions leading to a return to the moon. NASA's Randy Breznik, Frank Rubio, and Andre Douglas, along with Europe's Luca Parmitano, will fly the mission to Earth orbit in an Orion crew vehicle to practice important things.
15: These astronauts will continue to test the Orion spacecraft. They will rendezvous and dock with the Blue Origin lander and then again with the SpaceX lander.
14: NASA's Chief Jared Isaacman speaking at the Johnson Space Center in Houston. Artemis 3 is expected to fly next year.
6: Fox's Evan Brown. I'm Lisa Lacerra. This is Fox News.
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0: It is the Jesse Kelly Show, another hour of the Jesse Kelly Show on a wonderful Tuesday. We have to touch on what the Mexican president said, the SPLC chair. He gave some testimony today in front of Congress, and overall I thought it was pretty fantastic. The communists recruit candidates to destroy the country. We'll talk about that. Emails, so much more coming up in the second hour of the Jesse Kelly Show. And I again want to remind you that I'll be gone tomorrow and the next day. So email your Ask Dr. Jesse questions in for Friday right now, jesse@jessekellyshow.com. Did you hear what Mexico's president said?
1: Estados Unidos no sería lo que es si no fuera por los 40 millones de mexicanas y mexicanos que trabajan allá con esfuerzo. 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
0: Can you believe that? Can you believe she got away with saying it? All right, by the way, in case you don't speak Mexican, she said the U.S. wouldn't be what it is without the 40 million Mexicans who live here. I'm not talking about people who came from Mexico originally and now they're American citizens. 40 million Mexican nationals, and the number's obviously higher than that, still live in the United States of America. This is a reminder of what we talked about yesterday when we brought up remittances, and it's something we've talked about many times before. Countries around the globe, Mexico most definitely included, they look at remittances from America as essentially an industry, a major industry in their country. Mexicans come here, they work here, and they send a portion of their earnings back into family in Mexico. And what does the family in Mexico do? They do the same thing your family does and my family does with the money they have. They spend it on goods and services and life in general. It is an industry unto itself. And all these leaders from foreign countries, China, Mexico, India, we could go down the list. And by the way, those are just a few. It's a laundry list of countries around the globe. They've made this policy. Remember, government pushes this in these countries because government understands how lucrative this is for the country. It is a matter of government policy. They encourage these people to come. When they strike deals like trade deals with the United States of America, they try to make that part of the deal. Hey, you're going to keep these people here, right? And then they'll stand there on stage and they'll say, she said this in the speech. I know you can hear it right here. She said, you know, in Mexico, built this country.
1: Estados Unidos no sería lo que es si no fuera por los 40 millones de mexicanas y mexicanos que trabajan allá con esfuerzo.
0: Can you believe that? And to her, I just want to say,
2: buenas tardes.
0: Let's talk about the SPLC, because I really greatly enjoyed what happened today. Before we get to emails, let's talk about the SPLC. The Southern Poverty Law Center has been around for a very, very, very long time. The communist version of what they say they've been doing is, well, Jamie Raskin explained it.
3: The purpose of these operations is obviously to derail and prevent white supremacist hate crimes and actions, both the kinds of hate crimes and shooting sprees we see all around us, but even more massive terrorist attacks like the Oklahoma City federal building bombing, which took the lives of 168 Americans, many of them children, who were in a daycare center when the white nationalists unleashed their terrorism on the people of Oklahoma.
0: Apparently, these dangerous white nationalists, they've committed so many atrocities that old Jamie Raskin had to go back decades to dig up one of them. But you get the game. The SPLC is not there to track down hate crimes. The SPLC exists as a weapon the communists use against their political opponents. That's why it exists. They again, I want to remind you, there's a video of this. You can go look it up. Well, while they were being interviewed, you could see, clear as day, a chart on their wall, and the chart was documenting the decline of the white population in America, as if that was the goal. That's what they were after. They're a communist hate group. That's what they are, and they have been for a very long time. The SPLC, because we have a new administration and new Justice Department, the SPLC is in a great deal of trouble. Because it turns out, according to these allegations, the SPLC was paying people to stay in the KKK. Remember that story? They were buying cross-burning material. Oh, okay. So Brian Fair is the chair of the SPLC. Yes, it rhymed, Chris, and yes, I loved it. Yes, I'll be saying it again every time. Brandon Gill, he had a chance to sit down with Chair Brian Fair.
2: Do you think that this should disqualify him politically from serving in the Senate?
0: Sorry, I guess I probably should have set that up, but I'm not professional. He was talking about Graham Plattner, that candidate, the Democrat candidate from Maine. The whole Nazi tattoo on the chest? Anyway, here's back to Chair Brian Fair.
2: Do you think that this should disqualify him politically from serving in the Senate?
4: Again, I'm not sure where the line of questions is going. The SPLC, if you're asking me, I'm sorry.
2: Go ahead.
4: If you're asking me if the SPLC opposes Nazis and Nazi symbols, the answer is yes.
2: Yep, the SPLC is referred to this same tattoo as a racist skinhead symbol and tattoo. You can see the resemblance there. You wouldn't want somebody with a tattoo like that in the Senate?
4: No.
2: No.
0: See how uncomfortable he was? It was great. Here was more Brandon Gill with Chair Brian Fair.
2: Yeah, I'm asking you, do you think that illegal aliens should receive taxpayer-funded unemployment benefits?
5: Well, first off, I don't know what you mean by illegal aliens, but if you're talking about residents in the state of California,
2: people who entered our country illegally.
5: People come here for all kinds of reasons
2: without documentation.
5: Residents in California.
2: This is a really simple question. Should illegal aliens receive taxpayer-funded unemployment benefits?
5: I think people in the state of California should receive.
2: So illegal aliens should receive taxpayer-funded unemployment benefits.
5: Again, that's your word.
0: Have you ever dealt with liars? Everybody has at some point, and maybe you're a kid and you haven't had to deal with this yet, but I promise you, you will. There's going to be a day you're going to work with a habitual liar. Maybe you're going to have to be on a sports team with a habitual liar. Maybe you're going to have a family member. Maybe you're thinking of one right now who's a habitual liar. They just lie about everything all the time. When you're dealing with somebody who's a habitual liar, it can be very, very, very frustrating, and it's frustrating for this reason. They will simply lie about everything, and they'll pretend to not know what you're talking about things in order to facilitate the lies. So then what happens is they'll tell 20 lies, and then you'll try to nail them down on one that's really obvious, but you lied about X, Y, and Z. And a common habit, all habitual liars do this, they'll feign confusion on it. What do you mean? You should know that communists do this all the time. They will simply act as if they don't understand what you're talking about. They understand perfectly well what you're talking about. But in order to keep the lie going, they'll act confused. They'll even feign innocence. Well, I don't understand. And this is such a great example of it here. He knows. Chair Brian Fair, I should say, knows that foreigners, illegals, they're getting taxpayer benefits in California. He knows it. He wants that to happen. He also knows it doesn't look good. So Chair Brian Fair does the habitual liar thing.
2: Yeah, I'm asking you, do you think that illegal aliens should receive taxpayer-funded unemployment benefits?
5: Well, first off, I don't know what you mean by illegal aliens, but if you're talking about residents in the state...
0: I don't even know what you mean.
5: In California,
2: who entered our country illegally.
5: People come here for all kinds of reasons and
2: without documentation.
0: Again, that wasn't the question at all. You see what he's doing.
5: Residents in California.
6: This is a really simple question. Should illegal aliens receive taxpayer-funded unemployment benefits?
5: I think people in the state of California should receive
6: benefits. So illegal aliens should receive taxpayer-funded unemployment benefits.
5: Again, that's your word. What I'm trying to get you to do is to stop throwing around dehumanizing rhetoric.
6: You only got 503. I think it's worth pointing out because that's...
0: I'm trying to get you to stop throwing around dehumanizing rhetoric, but that's, of course, not what he's trying to get him to do. He's trying to get him to stop telling the truth, as all habitual liars do. You know what? Let's move on. We'll do some emails. Here's a lie. It's just a clump of cells. And women are told this lie over and over and over again. It's just a clump of cells. Oh, it's an inconvenience. It's going to ruin your life. You won't be able to do this. You won't be able to do that. It's just a clump of cells. Just get rid of it. It's women's reproductive health. Preborn exposes the lie with an ultrasound. An ultrasound is the most powerful tool the pro-life movement has ever come across. When that young woman who's about to abort her baby hears the heartbeat, it is a miracle from God. Did you know they go from choosing abortion to choosing life almost every single time? Once you hear the heartbeat, you're a mom. All those lies disappear. Give that mom the truth and give that baby a chance at life. $28 buys that ultrasound for that woman, and it's a write-off. Give them whatever you want. Write it off. 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We'll be back.
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0: On a wonderful Tuesday, and I haven't done a single email, and I'm about to change that right now. Hey, Jesse, explain the difference of people attacking the Capitol Police and going to jail, and Democrats throwing water bottles and making threats to ICE agents, and no one goes to jail. This is Representative Latifah Simon from earlier today.
1: Agencies like ICE and CBP. Rather than making communities safer, I assert that this administration is terrorizing them in our communities. As a representative of one of the most diverse districts in this nation, I approach this issue today through the premise and the praxis of both humanity and the law. Immigrants are workers, they are scientists, they are physicians, they are caregivers and taxpayers, part of our communities and part of our economy. And we should not be scapegoated. They should not be scapegoated.
0: Communists believe everything should only work for the revolution. It just comes back to what we talked about earlier. Why would they arrest all these January 6ers, but they're not arresting the people throwing things at ICE agents? Maybe right about now you're saying, but Jesse, the Trump administration is in charge. We have a different group of leadership. Why are they not arresting these anti-ICE people? I need to clarify what is happening and what is not happening. First, they are arresting the people who cross the legal line and actually assault federal agents. They are doing that now in ways they didn't do it before. However, this brings me perfectly to what I was going to talk about Graham Plattner and everything else. I'm going to play this. It'll sound unrelated, but stay with me. It's a little long. You should know that the two people you're talking about here, they're former staffers of Socialist Senator Bernie Sanders. They're talking about Graham Plattner, that Nazi communist who's running for Senate in Maine. Of course, he earned the Democrat nomination. Where did this guy come from? How did he get there?
2: Did the vetting process turn up the tattoo that became so controversial?
3: No.
2: The Reddit posts, did that turn up in the vetting process?
3: The firm sent us a thing, and it had some of the posts,
4: yeah,
3: but it didn't have all of them.
2: And what did you think about?
0: Okay, I'm going to skip past it because my point is this. Dwell on this for a moment. There's a chance Graham Plattner wins in Maine. I want you to accept that. I'm not saying he will, but there's a chance he will. But whether or not he wins is not the point. How did he get there? How on earth? I mean, there have to be a bunch of established Democrat politicians in Maine, mayors and state senators and elected Democrat officials who've obviously been through campaigns that they're going to have a cleaner background. How did we end up with a Nazi communist potentially sitting in the United States Senate? How does that happen? Communists are professionals at this because it is not a hobby for them. It's not even a passion of theirs. It is their religion. How did we end up with somebody like Graham Plattner? Because communists went on a recruitment drive to find a communist and install him in the Senate. When is the last time you heard of Republicans going on a recruitment drive and dragging some guy out of obscurity because they think he'll be anti-communist? Have you ever heard of that one time in your life? You know, AOC sits in the House of Representatives because a communist organization? They had auditions. AOC, an actress, showed up, did her audition. They liked what they saw, recruited her. Now she is the biggest fundraiser in the House of Representatives, will undoubtedly run for president one day, maybe in 2028. She was recruited. They went looking for her. What's this have to do with protests? These protesters are professionals. We are dealing with professional political people. You are an amateur. I am an amateur. And that's not insulting to you or me. I don't want it to be my life. I certainly don't want it to be my religious belief, and I don't want that for you either. I don't want you to live and die for this stuff. We have to understand, though, that's what we're dealing with. Communist street animals who protest are given classes. They are given extensive training. You've probably never been to extensive training. If you've been involved politically, maybe you gathered for a little circle in the morning where you said a prayer and there were some instructions, go to this neighborhood and do this and don't be mean to anyone. And that's the extent of the political training you've had in your life. Communists go sit down in classrooms, I'm sure, and smoke weed. And then they sit and discuss all the legal limits on what they are and aren't allowed to do. Remember the one time we actually got, courtesy of a leak, the binder from one of these organizations? A binder, not a single sheet, a binder. You can do this, do this, do that. Don't do this. This is against the law. You can do this. This will let you charge right up to the law, but don't do that. They are trained to charge up to the line and not cross it. What about the ones who do? Well, you're still dealing with animals. You're going to have rule breakers in there. They're street animals. These people are drugged out, violent losers. How's it going to go? All right. Let's move on and do some more. Speaking of fraud, I'll touch on this one out real quick out of Pennsylvania. We'll get back to some emails, some frustration with judges, all that and more still to come. Let me tell you about LifeLock first. Speaking of criminals, they roam to and fro across the internet. You know that, right? 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
2: I'm Tom Rigotti. The U.S. is conducting fresh strikes on Iran in retaliation for a downed helicopter over the Strait of Hormuz. Fox's Jennifer Griffin reports.
3: Some of the targets that we can confirm at this point are air defense systems inside Iran as well as radar installations. The initial explosions reported on X out of Iranian sources suggest that Sirik, which is a port city, as well as Bandar Abbas were among the targets.
2: Yesterday, passing a $70 billion bill to fund immigration enforcement for the rest of President Trump's term.
4: The GOP put $70 billion into a reconciliation bill, which only needs a simple majority to pass. It got delayed, though, over Senate Republican concerns about a fund for those who claim the government's been weaponized against them. After the Trump administration dropped the idea of that fund, the Senate passed the bill Friday.
2: Fox's Jessica Rosenthal. 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
7: What started out 10 years ago to honor one of the victims of the Sandy Hook Elementary School shootings is now a national event for the first weekend in June. It's the Bring Love Home Pet Adoption Awareness Campaign from the Catherine Violet Hubbard Animal Sanctuary in Connecticut, and it's spread to over 110 shelters and animal rescues. The ASPCA's Krista Chadwick says they're pitching in to let people know these are tough times for shelters.
8: They're short-staffed. They have a dearth of medical team members, along with increasing proportions of medically and behaviorally compromised animals, just put a lot of pressure on our shelters.
7: Nearly 6 million cats and dogs went to shelters in 2025. This year is on track to see just as many, so they're spreading the word.
8: There's no such thing as too many adoptions, and so shelters are always looking for opportunities to get more animals into loving homes, onto couches, and to laps.
7: Take pause. Jill Nato, Fox News.
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9: Joined by gubernatorial candidate for the state of Georgia, Burt Jones.
10: So you can cut income tax and cut property taxes all at the same time. We capped property taxes earlier this year in session, and I would like to see us approach it just like we have the income tax. We do it very methodically and make sure that we're not just doing a knee-jerk reaction and then all of a sudden get a big hole in your budget. But on the property taxes, one simple thing that we could do is on your homestead exemption, you get $2,000 for your homestead exemption from the state. I think you would raise the homestead exemption up to at least the average price of a home. Could be $100,000, could be $150,000, and that immediately will give people a huge savings. And then long term, I think eliminating property taxes for homeowners would be the ideal situation for us to be in.
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0: It is the Jesse Kelly Show on a wonderful Tuesday. 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Pennsylvania mayor running for the House on a record of cutting waste spent $75,000 on an equity plan that called to put DEI at the core of every decision. That's a story from Free Beacon. Remember how many times we've talked today and every other day? They're just thieves. They will come up with new and inventive ways all the time to justify stealing your money and handing it out to themselves and their friends. It's what communists think government should be used for. It's just, it's how they think about government. Now, before we move on to anything else, you know our old pal, Jaya Powell? I did that on purpose. You know, this
1: we might call this getting strike ready. I think of it as getting us strike ready or street ready. And part of that is understanding our own strength. And as we develop that strength, being able to assess our risk tolerance, because we know that risk tolerance increases.
0: You got it. Well, the SPLC guy, Chair Brian Fair, by the way, is his name. Chair Brian Fair with the SPLC, he had to give all this testimony today. Well, Jaya Powell got to get her two cents in as well. And I just wanted to reinforce a point I've made 1,000 times. If you are frustrated or have been frustrated arguing with the liberal Aunt Peggy in your life, and it's impossible to argue with them because it seems like they know so many things that they're not true. They know so many things that aren't true. So in order to have an argument with them, it's like having to decode a nuclear device or something like that. You have to sit and spend so much time deconstructing this lie that they believe. And then as soon as you're done with that, you have to move on and deconstruct a different lie that they believe. And then after that, for instance, during the St. George Floyd riots, after George Floyd died of an overdose, it was widespread across America. They kept polling it. The number of people who thought cops were killing black people by the thousand in America, the percentages were through the roof. The number was 9. 9 unarmed black men had been killed by the police in the previous year, and yet people on the left thought the number was in the thousands. So if you're arguing about cops or police policy or black policy or any of this other stuff, and they would bring up that number, you would have to say, wait, but no, hold on, that's completely not true. Well, how do you even know that? And so now you're stuck digging into statistics, and now you're spending 5-10 minutes deconstructing a lie that they know to be true. Elite communists put those lies into the head of your liberal Aunt Peggy on purpose to make it hard to argue with her. When they spread the ridiculous lies around, it's not like they care about lying. They have nothing moral against that. When they spread it around, they spread it around because they know the liberal Aunt Peggy in your life is stupid. They know she'll believe it. And they know that one day she'll argue with you and she will leave you so incredibly frustrated that you'll probably just throw up your hands and walk away. Here's Representative Jaya Powell from today.
2: Condoning of extreme white nationalists directly from the White House. In Trump's America, white supremacists at the Charlottesville rally are, quote, very fine people, even after images and videos showed part.
0: We have the audio of what he said. We've played it for you 100 times on the show. There's not only audio, remember, video. You, on your phone, on your computer, however you're listening right now, you could pull up a video of what Donald Trump actually said. What she just said, it's not shading the truth. It is a black and white outright lie. Why then continue to say it when the video's out there, the audio is out there? Two reasons. One, she has nothing moral against lying. You do. She's a communist. Lying for her is moral when it comes to furthering the revolution. And the second reason, she knows that your Democrat neighbor, your Democrat mother, your Democrat brother, your Democrat daughter, the Democrat in your life is a moron, and they will believe that lie. And when you argue with that Democrat, you will be so freaking frustrated. That's why they tell big, obvious, gigantic lies over and over and over and over and over again, because they know the masses of morons will carry the lie forward. They do it on purpose. You should know that. Hey, Jesse, you didn't play taps for Lieutenant Thacker because he lived? Question mark. What was the end of his story? Question mark. Says his name is Doug. Okay, so this is about our Medal of Honor recipient on Monday, yesterday, from Medal of Honor Monday. Remember, if you missed that or any part of yesterday's show, you can download the podcast of it, iHeart, Spotify, iTunes. If you miss me over the next couple of days, you can go download something old. We always, always play taps for the guy who passed, if he passed. Taps is for the ones who died. It is not for the living. If I don't play taps, he didn't die. I know people find that hard to believe when it comes to Lieutenant Thacker's story, because he should have friggin' died. He ran a rearguard action, essentially fighting off the enemy by himself. And then, when that was apparently hopeless, he called in an artillery strike on himself and didn't die. Maybe it was Iron Man. I don't know. Jesse, I don't watch the NBA, but I did see the aftermath in the game of New York City last night. For those who don't know, I didn't watch. I don't even know who won, actually. The New York Knicks played the San Antonio Spurs in the NBA Finals last night. I won't go into the rest of this stuff about the Trump and everything else, which I'll touch on in a moment. But after the game, Trump showed up at the game. There were cheers, there were boos, there were whatever. It's New York City. Trump is a New Yorker through and through. Everyone knows that about him. Trump has been a New York Knicks fan for ages. Everybody knows that about him. President of the United States decides he wants to show up to an NBA Finals game. Okay, it is what it is. After the game, there's all kinds of video out there. Maybe you've already seen some of it, of New York Knicks jersey wearing fans assaulting people who were wearing San Antonio Spurs sports jerseys. I'm not going to sit here and pretend like I give a crap about the NBA Finals. I just told you I didn't even watch the game. I have no interest in the NBA anymore. I used to be obsessed with it when I was a kid, but you can only spit in my face so many times. I can't even name for you five active players in the NBA. I don't watch it. Don't care about it. Too bad. So sad. Let's address two different things. First, Trump attending the game, because this was there was an attempt made to make this controversial. Let me give this 20 seconds and say, I want to live in a country where the president of the United States of America from either party can attend big sporting events and watch them. Presidents should not have to hide inside of a bunker because it might make somebody uncomfortable. If Trump wants to go to a Knicks game, he can go to a Knicks game. As for the conduct of fans, the fans afterwards, but this is going to be more universal. We'll talk about that. There's actually some historical perspective here. We'll talk about that. Before we talk about that, let me talk to you about America. What does it mean to be pro-America? Patriotic. We're all feeling extra patriotic. I would hope the 250th anniversary is coming. Well, one of the ways you can be a patriot is to spend your money with companies who hire Americans. That is really, really important, and that's something that you and I have to be purposeful about. Sometimes it means taking an extra step. Hey, I could go with company A or company B. Let me spend 5 minutes on the internet and find out who's hiring foreigners, who just brought in more 5,000 more H-1B visas, And who's hiring Americans? At Pure Talk, when you dial #250 and say Jesse Kelly to switch your cell phone plan over, you'll talk to an American based right here in America who speaks English, and they're nice. 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Dial #250 and say Jesse Kelly. #250. 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We'll be back.
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10: What started out 10 years ago to honor one of the victims of the Sandy Hook Elementary School shootings is now a national event for the first weekend in June. It's the Bring Love Home Pet Adoption Awareness Campaign from the Catherine Violet Hubbard Animal Sanctuary in Connecticut, and it's spread to over 110 shelters and animal rescues. The ASPCA's Krista Chadwick says they're pitching in to let people know these are tough times for shelters.
11: They're short-staffed. They have a dearth of medical team members, along with increasing proportions of medically and behaviorally compromised animals, just put a lot of pressure on our shelters.
10: Nearly 6 million cats and dogs went to shelters in 2025. This year is on track to see just as many, so they're spreading the word.
11: There's no such thing as too many adoptions, and so shelters are always looking for opportunities to get more animals into loving homes, onto couches, and to laps.
10: Take pause. Jill Nato, Fox News.
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13: Florida lawmakers approved a congressional map that could potentially add 4 Republican House seats. The redrawn map impacts 2 districts in South Florida, Tampa, and Orlando. Republicans currently hold 20 of Florida's 28 congressional seats, so this could leave Democrats with just 4. Democrats here claim the process lacked transparency, calling it politically motivated and a violation of state law. Florida's House Minority Leader, Fintrice Driscoll.
14: You are destroying democracy with this vote. The people of Florida deserve better. Not one of our constituents asked for this, not one.
13: Florida Governor Ron DeSantis has remained confident in the constitutionality of his map with 2 reasons for redistricting. First, he says Florida's population has drastically changed. And second, he claims the current map was drafted with racial data. He points to a Supreme Court decision in Louisiana that struck down unconstitutional gerrymandering as legal backing for his redistricting, arguing it will impact part of Florida's own constitution. Dana Marie McNichol, Fox News.

0: It is the Jesse Kelly Show on a wonderful Tuesday. So let's get a brief sports fan, sports talk perspective, because so many people are sports fans of various sports. You should never feel bad about that, I should note. Don't feel bad about being a sports fan. That is human nature. It is human nature to play sports, watch sports, and when you watch sports or a competition of some kind, it's human nature to pick a side, for whatever reason you pick it, and declare, that's my side, and my side's better than your side, and we're gonna clash, and my side's gonna win. That is not an American thing. That is a human nature thing. You know what the biggest sporting games were in ancient Rome? It wasn't the gladiator games. It was the chariot racing. Did you know that? It was enormous. Did you know they had teams? They were labeled by colors. This is the red team. This is the green team. This is the blue team. Did you know they would fight in the streets? Did you know that? Did you think that was a modern thing? You think that was some soccer hooligans or in Europe or some hooligans in New York City after an NBA finals game? Did you think that was a modern thing? It's a human nature thing. There's good and bad to this, but let me explain. And I'll get to specifically New York City just so you don't think I'm dancing around it. We like to be in groups. We like to feel like we're part of a group. It makes us feel like we're not alone. Loneliness is the most powerful human emotion, after all. Makes us feel like we're not alone. Makes us feel safer. Highs are higher when you're in a group. Now, conversely, lows are lower, but you understand what I mean. We are grouped up people. We like to go out and watch competition and identify ourselves with one side of it, and our group is against that other group. And inevitably, certainly when alcohol is involved, it was in ancient Rome and it was in New York City last night, when alcohol is involved, that can spiral out of control and manifest itself in physical violence. It's not the end of the world. But that brings me to this particular point. Probably going to be offensive. Too bad, so sad. I have lived all over the country. Just kind of bounced around. Family was in construction. I've lived 100 different lives before I started doing this for a living 7 years ago. Almost 8 years ago now, Chris, right? I've lived all over the country. And I'm here to tell you, for better and for worse, sports, professional sports, is different in the Northeast. It is different in the Northeast. I'm not sure of all the reasons. More history, for sure. Most of those teams are older. There's more anger in a lot of those areas. Seems to be more anger. But here, I'll give you a little anecdote. I go to Houston Astros games. Not all of them. I don't have season tickets or anything like that. But every now and then, we throw the family in the car. We go up to Houston Astros game. Depending on where you live, what I'm about to say may sound odd, good, bad, but a Houston Astros game, and I've been to many, I do 100 of them, it's an unbelievably pleasant environment. No people screaming and cussing, doesn't happen. I have personally witnessed fans wearing the opposing team's jersey getting pats on the back and people saying, hey, good luck today, I hope we win. It's just a really nice family way to watch a game. I never even saw a fight at a Houston Astros game until New York Yankees came to town. New York Yankees came to town. New York Yankee fans came marching out to the game. Loud, drunk, in your face, spiteful, and I witnessed something I'd never seen before in 100 games. Fist fights happening in the stands. I have a friend who's a New Yorker. If he's listening, he'll know who I'm talking about. And yes, buddy, I am talking about you. He is an intelligent, successful family man. Wife, kids, life is good. He's actually semi-retired. He's in his 50s. Excellent job, good career, just one of those kind of model-type lives, right? Highly intelligent. What he does at work is, you can tell, he's got an 800 IQ. Right up until the point you start talking sports with him, you think you're talking to a dog. He's so stupid. He's just a moron. Any New York Yankee at any position is the best in the field, and everyone else sucks in the league. And you could, it doesn't matter what you pull up. Stats, it doesn't matter what you pull up to him. You feel like you're talking to the biggest idiot in the world. How did you go from smart here, smart there, smart here, smart there, and now you have the IQ of a bar stool? What happened? Some sports fans, many of them in the Northeast, they don't watch with their head, they watch with their heart. And therefore, I have a standing rule. You know how much I love New York City. I don't go to New York sports games. When New York City sports teams come to my town, I went to the last of my sports games. And it's not just New York City. Last time I went to a football game in Washington, D.C., there were fights every 5 minutes, people throwing up in the aisle, and my wife got hit by someone with a flying whiskey bottle. It was, and I would go use the bathroom, and people were screaming profanities at me, and I said, I don't think I'm going to a Northeast sports game ever again. This is miserable. Sports fans can be drunk, violent, and stupid. Sports turns us stupid, and that's part of the appeal of sports sometimes. And I know you probably took that as an insult if you're listening in New York or somewhere like that. It's really not meant to be. It's human nature. There. I have no idea why I went off on a sports fan discussion right there, but I felt like it. I also feel like you should protect yourself because we have animals in our society. Foreign and domestic ones. Democrats work day and night to ensure the animals are on the street around you, around your mom, around your son, around your daughter, around your dad. What do you carry on you that will stop one? Is that guy walking up the sidewalk towards you right now, is he getting ready to pull out a knife and stab you to death? Happens every single day. What are you going to do about it? Scream? Try to call the cops. You're already dead by the time they get there. Why don't you instead pull out your Brenna launcher, shoot him in the chest with a tear gas ball, and while he sits there crying and snotting on himself, you run away. 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We'll be back.
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4: A new round round of strikes on Iranian targets. I'm Lisa Lacera, Fox News. It's coming hours after President Trump promised the U.S. would respond after a U.S. helicopter was downed off the coast of Oman.
5: Explosions have been reported in Iran's port city of Sirik and Bandar Abbas. CENTCOM described these strikes as defensive and proportional. Iran's deputy foreign minister claimed that Iran had not fired any drones in the past 24 hours, but vowed a big response for the renewed U.S. strikes. A senior U.S. official tells Fox it was an Iranian drone that shot down the U.S. Apache helicopter that had two Americans on board near the Strait of Hormuz. U.S. officials are not certain the Iranians meant to target the American helicopter, but say it doesn't matter because they saw Iran launch multiple drones at that time over the strait targeting vessels in the international corridor.
4: Fox's Jennifer Griffin in Washington. The crew was rescued by a drone boat. 1 week after the runoff election, the governor's race in California is now set as the Associated Press now projects Republican Steve Hilton advancing to the general election. Democrat Javier Becerra came out on top last week. Polls now closed in Maine for tonight's primary, where voters are choosing whether to back Democrat Graham Platner as the choice to unseat incumbent Republican Senator Susan Collins. A Texas jury now deliberating in the sentencing phase after finding Carmelo Anthony guilty of murder in the stabbing death of Austin Metcalf at a track meet last year.
6: The only person to take the stand in this punishment phase was Carmelo Anthony's mother. She testified her son is very sorry for what he did, crying as she told jurors, quote, he's my oldest, my firstborn, my baby. I love him very much. Please have mercy on my son. The assistant district attorney, on the other hand, told jurors to think about the age of the victim.
4: Fox's Brooke Taylor. 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
4: The death penalty is off the table for the man accused of killing a Minnesota Democratic state lawmaker and her husband last year.
11: The Department of Justice says it will not seek the death penalty against Vance Belter, who's accused of shooting and killing Minnesota Rep. Melissa Hortman and her husband Mark in their home last June, as well as shooting and injuring State Senator John Hoffman and his wife Yvette. On the same day, prosecutors allege that Belter attempted to attack two other state lawmakers. The DOJ saying while bringing justice to victims is a priority, that the death penalty in this case is not applicable. As far as state charges against Belter, Minnesota is also not a death penalty state. Jeff Manasso, Fox News.
4: Leaders in the United Kingdom are calling for calm after the arrest of a Sudanese man accused of trying to kill a man in a brutal stabbing on a street in Belfast, Northern Ireland. The suspect, who was not named, is charged with attempted murder, making threats to kill, and other offenses. The victim was taken to a hospital with serious injuries to his eyes, face, and back. J.M. Smucker, the maker of Folgers and Cafe Bustelo coffee, says it's planning to walk back price increases.
12: Smucker raised prices last year and blamed adverse weather in top coffee-producing countries and tariffs, which made it more expensive to import coffee beans. CEO Mark Smucker says the company has already started the process.